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4: From the Sky News Centre at 1. German police have confirmed they've shot dead the man suspected of the vehicle ramming and stabbing attack near Berlin Pride. Officers say the 21-year-old rushed towards him with a weapon after finding him in a garden in the Spandau district yesterday. One person was killed and 29 others during the attack on Saturday. Alfonso Pantisano is the Berlin Senate's queer commissioner.
5: I can only encourage everyone to stay calm at the moment and to rely on hope. And the queer community has known how to regain the streets that we apparently are not allowed to walk on.
4: A baby girl is among four people killed following a car crash on the A38 in Derby on Saturday night. Two women, aged 18 and 30, and a 36-year-old man were pronounced dead at the scene. Andy Burnham will host Volodymyr Zelensky later, his first international visitor since taking office a week ago. The Prime Minister is expected to say he'll maintain Sir Keir Starmer's unwavering support for Ukraine in its war with Russia. President Zelensky says their first call last Monday was very good.
6: We spoke about some basic things, not with details, because I understand what does mean when you just became the leader, and I count that we will have productive, very open bilateral meeting.
4: There's no decision yet on whether to order a full evacuation of Bordeaux. A huge wildfire is moving ever closer to the French city. A 16-year-old boy has been charged with murdering a teenager in Luton. The 17-year-old boy was attacked on Kingsway Recreation Ground on Friday night following what police describe as disorder. He died later in hospital. In sport, Britain's Lewis Hamilton has slipped 50 points off the F1 Championship leader Kimi Antonelli going into the summer break. The Ferrari driver finished fourth at the Hungarian Grand Prix but was demoted to fifth due to a penalty for speeding in the pit lane. Lando Norris won the race for the second year in a row. That's the latest. I'm Stevie Shillinglaw.
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7: Good morning. With your sports news, I'm Amelia Beltrau. Luke Littler has made it back-to-back titles at the World Match Play Darts in Blackpool. The defending champion won 89 against Welshman Goman van Price in the final.
8: It's been one of the best weeks of my life, the darts I've played. And yeah, it's not been easy. Nico on debut, and then Nathan, and then Josh, and then Dirk, and then now Gez. It's been tough. The stats may look like it's easy, but when you're on this stage and how hot it is, it's not easy.
7: There's a 19-year-old speaking to our friends at Sky Sports News. Elsewhere, Angrad Evans picked up Scotland's fourth gold medal of the Commonwealth Games with victory in the 100 metres breaststroke final. She was behind with 25 metres to go, but timed her finish to perfection to beat South Africa's Amy Canny. The Scot felt the love and support from the home crowd.
9: You know, competing in front of a home crowd, in front of my friends, my family, I looked up, I saw my teammates there, and my coaches, so just went out there and had fun. And, you know, all my coaches asked from me today was to give it my all and, you know, leave nothing behind, and that's what I did.
7: Reuben Ward also became the first Scotsman to ever take gold in the men's gymnastics all-around event, while a second-place finish for Adam Ramsey-Petey in the semi-finals of the 50 metres breaststroke was enough to secure him a chance for a medal in the final later today. PSG has formally withdrawn its interest and bid for Yann Diamande. According to the club's sourcing, the asking transfer fee and salary demands from RB Leipzig were completely disproportionate and distortive. And Bruno Guimaraes has told his team that he wants his future

0: resolved within the next week before he's due to report back for Newcastle's pre-season training on the 31st of July. It's our understanding Arsenal are set to accelerate talks and feel confident a deal can be done.
1: 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Radical Cool, Kerouac and Beatnik, laced with gonzo journalism and jokes. High-thinking nocturnal emissions from the undisputed lord of the lightlessness. Extra value, extra loud, extra time with Paul Ross

0: So, yes, the Commonwealth Games. Yes, Lando Norris gets a win before the summer break in the Hungarian Grand Prix. And, oh, by the way, Tyson Fury and Anthony Joshua managed to beat their sort of warm-up opponents, although it was a touch-and-go couple of the first round in particular. I think Joshua went down twice. Very strange times indeed. We're reflecting some of that on the show this morning. Also, big news on the managerial movement front. Goodbye to the York City boss who managed to get them back into the EFL. I know. And more on Jermaine Defoe walking away, or was he pushed from Woking? I know they're a non-league side, but they've got real serious chances of getting into the EFL this season. So we're reflecting all those big stories. Plus, we are crossing live, my friends, to Australia, where I'm reliably informed Simon Johnson, our Monday regular, is in Sydney, which I presume is the city, nothing to do with Sydney Sweeney. Stop sniggering at the back there. Also, Ian Abraham for the Mighty Moves was out and about following the Sport of Kings over the weekend at Ascot, don't you know? He'd be a vision in Top Hat and Towers, but I don't think he bothers with all that stuff. Plus, we're talking Scottish football, because it's back from this weekend, I know. So Paul Mitchell joins us, tip-top Scottish football correspondent for the TalkSport Network. All that and a fascinating book. It's our first book of the week, but it's a biggie. It's called Sports Knights, but the Knights is spelt with a K, because it examines 100 years of sporting knights and dames and honours. And it's also Peter Donaldson, who's our special guest on the show this morning in a couple of hours' time. All that and the return of... No, not Django. No, not the Jedi. The return of Kane Reeves after this.
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0: And happy birthday, because he is unbelievably, he doesn't look it, unbelievably 86 years old today.
2: Is it Sir Mick Jagger?
0: Bugs Bunny.
2: Oh, Bugs Bunny.
0: Where did you get Mick Jagger from?
2: Oh, I think it was his birthday yesterday.
0: Yeah, but he's younger than 86 just.
2: Is he really?
0: No, Bugs Bunny made his American cinema debut in a short cartoon for Warner Brothers called A Wild Hare, H-A-R-E, on yesterday's date, with his famous catchphrase...
2: What's up, Doc?
0: That was pretty good, actually. What's up, Doc?
2: What's up,
0: there
2: Doc?
0: There you go. Voiced by Mel Blanc, who did all those voices for Warner Brothers, including Daffy Duck, he did Porky Pig, he did Elmer Fudd, and he had on his tombstone the legendary words...
2: That's all, folks.
0: Brilliant stuff, isn't it? What a great thing
2: that's
0: to put on your tombstone.
2: Oh, happy birthday.
0: What's yours? Up the Saints.
2: I'd be... Oh, that's a good question.
0: Is it?
2: That is.
0: That makes a change for me.
2: Oh, wow. Oh, I don't know.
0: You know what Pete Townsend once said? Because he wrote a song with the same title, which I think is brilliant. Pete Townsend, frontman of the guitarist for the Who, won't get fooled again. That's quite
2: that's
0: good,
2: perfect.
0: Isn't it?
2: Mine would be, I tried.
0: And then underneath, not hard enough. Spike Milligan, who did die, I think he still went with Ted Stone, wanted on his tombstone, I told you I was ill. It's quite good, isn't it?
2: Or don't wake me.
0: Yeah, W.C. Fields, great comedian from Silent Movie Days on, was a brilliant comedian, one of my favourite movies, wanted on his tombstone, as a reference to his time in vaudeville, it's better than playing Philadelphia, which is a notoriously tough city to turn up and do the business at.
2: I need some sunglasses to look at you as well today.
0: Well, I've caught the sun.
2: Whoa, haven't you
0: I'm
2: just...
0: afraid I have a head like an unsqueezed spot.
2: The spotlight's on you as well in the studio.
0: Had a lovely afternoon yesterday. Got there early-ish, and it was the Thai food festival, which goes around the country, apparently.
2: Love Thai food.
0: It was at Guildford in a big park there, Stoke Park.
2: Oh,
0: and it was
2: beautiful.
0: Endless food stalls and a couple of big beer tents with Singer beer and other stuff. They had Thai boxing displays, music, so mainly the food there and the beer tent. And I sat outside the beer tent without sunblock on for probably a couple of hours, and I've got the cab driver's tan just a bit from the arms down.
2: It's
0: my head is I've gone bright red.
2: It's always men that have to be told to wear sun cream. I don't know why we're so stupid. Not
0: too manly to wear it, too stupid to wear it. That's the thing.
2: Oh,
0: I it'll calm down over the next couple of days.
2: Well, first of all, when you told me you were at a time, I thought maybe you're just eating a really hot curry.
0: No, no.
2: You were that red.
0: Well, that I mean, delicious food.
2: I love Thai food.
0: Yeah.
2: Beautiful.
0: We should watch that because it does go in. I mean, it'll have a couple more venues. There may be one down on the south coast. It's a lovely way to lose an afternoon.
2: You had a good weekend then?
0: I did, yeah. I thought the Tyson Fury fight was interesting. Only lasted four rounds, and I only saw it on the YouTube because it wasn't televised properly. The Joshua one was a remarkable. Him and Prenga, he got knocked down in the first round.
2: Wouldn't you be gutted though if you're Prenga? You get AJ on the floor twice, and then you get knocked out.
0: Yeah,
2: round
0: but
2: straight.
0: But it was
2: after.
0: A little like prodding the beehive, was it not?
2: Oh, no.
0: But it does. I mean, it bodes well-ish for the fight in November.
2: Shot his bolt way too early, I suppose. Didn't he?
0: I beg your pardon. Oh, I see what you mean.
2: Yeah.
0: Yes.
2: It's but then it means we will have AJ against Fury at some point. We don't know when. But at Madison Square Gardens, according to the
0: great venue, though.
2: Well, you said you saw Frank Sinatra there, which
0: and
2: is
0: Billy
2: really
0: Joel
2: cool.
0: Years afterwards, yeah.
2: That's
0: Yeah. I've never been to a sporting event there, but I'd love to go.
2: But surely Wembley Stadium or the Tottenham Hotspur Stadium is better than Madison Square Garden.
0: But it's all about the...
2: Yeah, it's all about
0: the money, money, money, as Jesse J sang.
2: Have you ever
0: been and off- also you, yeah. may I say,
2: oh, yeah.
0: moonlighted at the weekend.
2: I was, yes. I was working with a true pro.
0: I knew that the MK Don, Martin Kellner,
2: yeah.
0: was in for Ben Fletcher. And suddenly, there's no Mark Randall, no Stuart Armour.
2: Well,
0: he... Show sounded quite good.
2: He plays his game, How Old's Cary Grant? And you educated me a few weeks ago of who Cary Grant actually was, because I thought it was a woman. I learnt now who Cary Grant actually is.
0: Yeah, great film star.
2: My first attempt at it, well, Dave Rose behind the glass will agree, it was, one texter said, shambolic.
0: Well, I thought Dave was interesting, because Dave did genuinely ponder the question.
2: You did.
0: Sometimes it seemed for as long as a minute, which in radio terms is a long time. Good question.
3: I was padding for time.
0: It felt like it. He said he was padding for time. Anyway, how old is Cary Grant, by the way?
2: Cary Grant is sadly no longer with us.
0: I know.
2: So, dead people aren't actually included in How Old's Cary Grant, which I think is actually, it should be against the rules.
0: Really. It's a bit deadest, isn't it, really?
2: It really is. But he paid a lovely tribute to a guy called Titch from Dave Titch and Lilo.
0: No, Dave D, Dozy, Beaky, Mick and Titch.
2: Dave Deasy, Beaky.
0: No, Dave D, comma. Dave D.
2: Oh, it wasn't Titch who died, it was Beaky, wasn't it?
0: Yes.
2: Titch is still alive.
0: Beaky, Mick and Titch.
2: Yeah. So, and that was interesting.
0: I mean, you wouldn't want to be either Titch or Beaky in that lineup, which your doze is all right, we're all a bit dozy.
2: It's one of the seven, it just sounds like the seven.
0: Although Dave D, in a younger incarnation, had a number of hits, the Dave D, Dozy, Beaky, Mick and Titch. He was a police officer, and he's one of the first of us on the scene.
2: Eddie Cochran.
0: And Eddie Cochran died with Gene Vincent.
2: Didn't he nick his guitar? He nicked Eddie Cochran's guitar.
0: He's still alive, Dave. He's quite
2: delicious. He didn't nick it, Ben. I think he might.
0: I don't think police officers normally steal evidence.
2: No,
0: from the
2: maybe
0: crash.
2: Not. Maybe not.
0: Maybe we should rethink that one.
2: He didn't nick the guitar.
0: Were you in a hole, stop digging?
2: Yeah, I think maybe the strumming bit of the guitar. I don't know what he did.
0: A plectrum is the strumming. You mean that?
2: Yeah, a plectrum. I think he used Eddie Cochran's plectrum.
0: Did Martin Kellner tell you that?
2: Yes, he did.
0: And it's absolutely true. Then Martin would know.
2: But I take that back. Your officer.
0: But we're off to Australia, are you? Not to talk
2: we
0: to
2: are,
0: Simon
2: indeed.
0: Johnson, because he's down there following the Chelsea.
2: He's in Sydney. Have you ever been to Australia?
0: No, I'd love to go.
2: Would you? I don't know.
0: Well, that's something else. I nearly went to do the behind the scenes stuff on I'm a Celebrity a few years ago, but I just thought I'm going to have to go there and actually do some work.
2: Oh, yeah.
0: It was not really the point, so...
2: It's the...
0: Every night they want kind of, you know, it was on ITV2, like kind of...
2: Oh, you'd have been good at that.
0: I know, but it was... And it's a 23-hour flight.
2: It's long, isn't it? So they can't do...
0: yeah, you're right.
2: They can't do a third-round replay at Warsaw, but they can do a 23-hour flight to Australia. I wouldn't want to go because of the creepy crawlies coming up from the toilet. That's apparently the tarantula.
0: Or as they call it down there with their charming sophistication, the dunny.
2: The dunny? Oh, dear. Well, Simon Johnson's out in Sydney. They take on Western Sydney Wanderers.
0: Very good side.
2: Oh, good team.
0: What are the danger men after that, Simon? What's the quiz in
2: Simon, I'm sure he's done his research all across. But I was just looking up Chelsea's squad, for their tour.
0: Yep.
2: It's a big old squad. And I was looking at their advertising their away kit as well that they're going to be wearing out there. £100 just for the top. That's insane, isn't it? £100. I couldn't believe it. I had to get.
0: You might want to rearrange these two words into a well-known phrase. Off rip.
2: Massive, isn't it?
0: £100.
2: Yeah, I know. Which made me want to say well done to Brentford because they are going to use the same kits as they did last season.
0: Yeah.
2: Not many teams do that anymore. Have the same kit two seasons in a row. But well done, Brentford. And also,
0: I bet they've not reduced the prices though, have they?
2: Well, it's
0: no.
2: But it's sustainable, Paul, isn't it? You know the.
0: No, it's because they overproduced probably from last season.
2: They
0: can't
2: got
0: flog the merch, can they? Being Brentford,
2: very true. Very true. And also, no sponsor on the shirt again for Chelsea. That's strange, isn't it?
0: Bold, isn't it? Really?
2: Well, or is it the marketing?
0: Would help, you think it would help their above the line income if they had a sponsor? They could spend more.
2: I think that's like the fourth season now that they haven't had a proper sponsor.
0: Mind you, the thing with football, and we've had this discussion on the show before. The thing with football tops is, if it's like anything, if you average out the cost every time you wear it, if you wear it a couple of nights out of the pub and you wear it to a football game, if you wear it 30 times, it's about £3 a wear. If you wear it 50 times, it's only £2 a wear. So it works out that way.
2: Every day.
0: Would you?
2: That's outrageous. No. And if you want to get a name and number on the back as well.
0: All
2: adds up.
0: Come January, that could all be redundant, could it? They could have all. Also, there's so much choice in the Chelsea squad.
2: Yeah, exactly. Now, I only ever do that for England squads, England shirts, get names and numbers on the back.
0: And the other big news, of course, that broke Friday, or I heard it first Friday on this station, Jurgen Klopp was a new German manager if the German press don't snoop around his family.
2: Yeah, it was very mafia boss-ish of him, wasn't it?
0: Yeah.
2: I will quit if you invade my family. But
0: what's he worried about them finding?
2: Well, we've got a German football expert coming on the show because I wanted to ask him about the actual German press and whether they are quite intrusive. Because are they? Did we used to be quite intrusive, the papers here?
0: We are still quite intrusive, aren't we? That's the point of being a journalist.
2: But not towards the football managers, though, are
0: we?
2: Are we? No.
0: Well, there's a number of managers.
2: Tell you Gareth Southgate's wife's name.
0: No, I know, but then that's because there's no interest in that. I'm sure we'd know his wife's name if Gareth had ever been, and he never has, if he'd ever been playing away.
2: We'd
0: all know his wife's name, wouldn't we?
2: Well, we all knew Sven's...
0: many conquests.
2: Many people, yeah.
0: That's because there were many conquests. Nancy DeLolio.
2: You know,
0: Nancy
2: DeLolio.
0: Well, I know.
2: She
0: from a lawyer.
2: She was a guest.
0: Or Johnson.
2: Well, exactly. But then when you do stuff like that, you invite the intrusion, don't you?
0: I know, but I think Jurgen Klopp is making a point early that, you know... You can have it, you know, talk to me, look at me, much like, I don't know what his family circumstances are, Jurgen Klopp. I know Pep Guardiola got divorced, didn't he, a couple of years ago?
2: But yeah, exactly. But we never ran, the papers never really reported on that, did they?
0: They just said he's getting divorced.
2: Yeah.
0: Which there's a story, if they could find some, dear ones, they didn't. But if they could find something that was tabloid friendly, they would have gone for it, wouldn't they?
2: Yeah. But I find it quite intriguing. I wonder if the German press, I think it's the Blind.
0: The Bild. Blindness. I don't know what blind is. That's blind.
2: That's blind in German, isn't it?
0: And also we've got the news that Harry Kane is about to sign his contract with the Lederhosen wearing Bayern Munich. Who cares?
2: Oh, you've really gone off him since he's gone to Germany.
0: Well, it's fine. At least he's won
2: a couple of trophies and enjoying himself.
0: A couple of meaningless Bundesliga trophies. Fair play to him.
2: You can't say that. We've got a German guest coming on later. Yeah, it's a huge
0: achievement. German? His name's Manuel. Doesn't sound very German to me, our guest. So was he from Manuel? Or is that a German name?
2: It's a very traditional German name.
0: There's not Adolf or anything. That's a proper German name, isn't it? You don't get many Adolfs these days in Germany, do you?
2: Not anymore.
0: Funny that.
2: Not anymore.
0: I wonder why not. It's quite make it fashionable again.
2: Phil on the WhatsApp says, Kane, you must be skint doing all this overtime. I'm just skint permanently, but yeah. Anyway.
0: Well, as we now know, millions on welfare depend on all of us personally. Not that I'm making a political point there.
2: No, certainly not. And also Liam, the Norwich fan, says, good morning, lads. Liam, the milkman here. Prices of football shirts are extortionate. Norwich, £70 a top. Wow. 70 quid. Norwich have got a dreadful away shirt as well this season. It's purple.
0: Well, maybe some homage to Prince.
2: Yeah, maybe.
0: The artist is formerly known as. Was he a big Norwich fan? Up the Canaries,
2: he must have played that way, surely. The worst Southampton kit was the pink one. And you know, we wore that when we got the game that actually officially relegated us. That was embarrassing.
0: Sweet.
2: It wasn't even for a cause or anything. I would have understood if
0: it had been like breast cancer.
2: Yeah,
0: support or something.
2: It was supporting something, but yeah. It was just wearing pink for the fun of it.
0: Not a lot of fun in that, really, is there?
2: Nah, not much. You still haven't signed any players either, West Ham?
0: No, we got rid of Sorrento's gone, hasn't
2: he? Yeah, he's gone to join the team he supported as a boy, Al Hilal, I imagine.
0: He's only 24, though, isn't he?
2: What a waste of a career to go out there.
0: He can get a couple of seasons and come back, maybe.
2: Yeah,
0: the way Ivan Toney may well do.
2: Well, yeah, Ivan, I'm surprised he isn't actually back here now already. You do need to bring someone in, though. You can't rely on the fact that, Jared Bowen's staying.
0: Thanks for that advice. I'll pass it on, shall I, to Nuno? I'm sure Nuno may have had similar thoughts, Kane. Lovely of you to share that wisdom with us.
2: Well, I'm just saying.
0: Wow.
2: Because every time I mention it to a West Ham fan, they just go, oh, but Jared's staying.
0: We're keeping our powder dry.
2: Yeah, you are very dry indeed.
0: Coming up, we've got Simon Johnson. We're going live to Australia to catch up with our Simon from The Athletic. He's their Chelsea correspondent. He's following the Chelsea to Australia. We're going to get the latest on that and some of the other big news stories from the world of football, courtesy of Simon Johnson and the gang on Talk Sport and Talk. We'll be live till 5.
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0: Time now, my friends, to join a man who's big down under. Simon Johnson is in Sydney, Australia. Let's say a hearty good day, mate, to him. And welcome back to the show, Simon. How was your journey over? It's about 4.5 days long, isn't it? How was it, Simon, for you?
21: Yeah, it feels like I'm still going. Morning, Paul. It wasn't too bad. I left the UK Thursday night and arrived Saturday morning in Australia. But it was about 30 hours door-to-door, so... But you can't really complain once you stand on the Opera House steps looking at the Harbour Bridge.
0: Simon, can hear it.
21: It's all worth it.
0: You ducked out there for a second, but we'll persevere. I understand the Chelsea take on Western Sydney Wanderers. I don't know if it's tomorrow your time or our time. Who are the danger men in that fantastic-sounding side?
21: Well, in terms of Chelsea's opposition,
0: yeah, I mean, obviously a hugely successful side in Australia. I've never heard of them.
21: Yes, in fairness, Paul, I haven't really been focusing on them too much. It's all about Chelsea. You know, this is not this is just all about Chelsea's preparation. So, forgive me if I haven't looked too much at the opposition yet. I attended Chelsea's first training session yesterday at the Alliance Stadium in Sydney, and there were over 5,000 locals turn up, paid $15 for the privilege to. Yeah. To watch Chelsea players go through some stretching exercises, which...
0: I'll leave it because of the huge distance. We get a slight delay on the line, so I'll be more professional and let you start to finish your thought. But I'm being told that former Newcastle player Ryan Fraser now plays for the Western Sydney Wanderers, so maybe he's one to watch. Any players in the Chelsea squad that you expect, Simon, may not be at Stamford Bridge at the end of the window?
21: Yeah, you know, there's obviously some that aren't even here yet, but yeah, Chelsea clearly sort of getting players out the door is a priority as well, because when you spend the kind of money they have on Morgan Rogers, and of course Maxence Lacroix is very close to being officially announced, you have to bring money in too. So Nicholas Jackson, Axel Di Sassi, of course, who had a very good loan at West Ham, as you remember, Paul, Benoit Badiashile, there's quite a long list. And then there's players like Enzo Fernandez and Pedro Neto, Malo Gusto, who, whilst Chelsea aren't desperate to sell, They're not exactly saying they're not for sale either. If a club makes a sizable offer, they will certainly listen. But we're talking big money here, Paul. We're talking 120 million for Fernandes, 75 million for Gusto, and Pedro Neto is sort of being talked about as surprisingly, I have to say, but that being told that he's sort of seen in the Barcola Diamande kind of price bracket. Well, I don't think anyone is going to be paying that kind of money for Pedro Neto, even though he is quite a reasonable Premier League player.
0: Now, I'm wondering what the pre-season and maybe the season might hold for Jamie Gittins. He was signed by Chelsea for about 52 million, I think, last summer. But with the arrival of Morgan Rodgers, I'm presuming his game time might be presumed to be a bit limited next season.
21: Yeah, I spoke to Jamie after the training session, along with a few other members of the English media out here, and of course he's trying to recover from what was a very disappointing first season. He's not actually played for Chelsea since in an official game since hurting his hamstring on January the 31st against West Ham. So what could go wrong did go wrong for him really last season. And of course, he came for big money from Borussia Dortmund. It is going to be hard for him to be a regular starter. That the problem with, you know, one of the downsides of Chelsea not qualifying for Europe is, of course, there's fewer games. So it's going to be a much harder job for Alonso to keep the whole squad happy. But Gittins has scored in a couple of behind-closed-doors friendlies, albeit against the mighty Crawley Town and Bromley. So, you know, let's not get overly excited. But, you know, it's a good start for him, and he certainly seems full of belief that he's in a good place to make a bigger impact this time around.
0: Now, it's that time of the year, that time of the season when rumours float around. But last week we were hearing that John Stones was linked with Chelsea. Reports now indicate maybe it's Juventus that wants him. What were the truth to those Chelsea links? How seriously were they being pursued?
21: Well, as I was one of the people that wrote about it, I can assure you that it was definitely true. of course, I would say that. But no, I mean, you know, Chelsea showed in their pursuit of Granit Xhaka as well with Sunderland that they're clearly keen for an experienced sort of leader type figure. And it's kind of a no-brainer to look at John Stones' situation, a guy that's won as many trophies as he has. Also, still a very fine defender, as he showed at the World Cup. But of course, there's clearly bigger costs involved, even though he's a free agent, in terms of signing on fee and wages. I think Chelsea's interest is still there, but now they've signed Lacroix, is it quite as a desperate need? And also, I think the priority would have to be to get some of those central defenders I mentioned earlier out the door before they think of getting someone else in. So there's definitely interest. I'm not surprised that the Juventus, I'm sure there are other teams as well, because when a player like John Stones is available, even at 32, and despite some fitness injury issues, you're going to sort of look at signing someone like him.
0: I've also been intrigued by this notion that Chelsea seem to be keen to poach or attract or pay for the highly regarded set-piece coach from Aston Villa, Austin McPhee. I mean, his success rate last season was pretty darn good, and Chelsea seem intent on acquiring him.
21: Yeah, he's coming in, and I suppose there was a big sort of signal of this when Bernardo Cueva, who they signed from Brentford a couple of years ago, has sort of been moved into a more position in the background a week or two ago. So the clues were there that perhaps they're thinking that things do need improving in that department. Chelsea have been pretty easy to score against at set pieces, so they'll be hoping that if he comes in and improves that record for sure.
0: Let me ask you about what you make of, I mean, you mentioned West Ham in passing there, but confirm the sale of the winger, Cescencio Somerville. He's only 24, I think, and he's going to the Saudi club Al Hilal. It's going to sound disrespectful of Saudi Arabian football, but I don't care. It just seems to me an odd move for him to make.
21: Yeah, but I think we know why, don't we? It's clearly going to be financially rewarding for a young man. It's always easy for us sort of on the outside to sort of question the motives when a player chooses to move to a less competitive league, but for great financial reward. And we've seen players who've made that move, like Jordan Henderson, and be there for a short time and then come back again. At 24, he can clearly sort of play there for a year or two, make an awful lot of money, and there's still time for him to come back to Europe and kick on. But yeah, I mean, I'm with you in terms of if it was us, we sort of think, oh, with that kind of talent, surely you'd want to be in one of Europe's top five leagues. But for that kind of money, he can obviously enjoy a very lavish lifestyle and that his family for years to come.
0: And he's missing out on the prospect of a lovely trip to Lincoln on a wet Tuesday evening in the Championship. I suppose you, when you think about
21: that, tough call.
0: Yeah. Now Liverpool beat Sunderland in Nashville yesterday, but there was an injury to Joe Gomez, which obviously has got to be a concern, even though they, I'm sure, are going to want to acquire more help, more support at the back anyway.
21: Yeah, it has to be concerned because, you know, they lost Konate. Van Dijk is not getting any younger. There's the big sort of signing that they secured in advance. Jeremy Jacquet is not played for months because of an injury. Lienhe is a fine signing from a year ago, but sadly suffered a major injury which kept him out all season. He's coming back. But, of course, Jacquet and Lienhe, you sort of think, well, they're going to need some time to adapt. You would have thought to the Premier League, plus off the back of these injuries as well. So it has to be a bit of a concern. Surely Liverpool, if they want to compete for the title, which I'm sure they do under Iriola, you would think they have to go in the market to perhaps sign a centre-back. Who knows, John Stones? He's speculating as live on air. But, you know, someone just to sort of help sort of shore things up a little bit in terms of squad depth.
0: And on the front page of the Telegraph sports section this morning, beneath a fantastic photograph of Lando Norris opening a magnum of Moet champagne, celebrating his victory at the Hungarian Grand Prix, Arsenal ready to offer Vinicius biggest contract in the club's history. They're apparently prepared to top a £400,000 per week salary because they believe the Brazilian, I mean, great player, Brazilian player, will take them to the next level. That's an astonishing amount of money for the Arsenal.
21: It is, but if you're going to go shop in that market, then you know the realities of it. He can obviously command that salary from Real Madrid. There's a situation, the reason why Arsenal think they have a chance is that Vinicius has yet to agree a new deal and there's 1 year left. So if Arsenal got any chance of getting this deal done, and they clearly think there is some kind of door ajar for them, then they're going to have to convince Vinicius to make the move, not just because of the quality of team that Arsenal are, but the financial rewards, because Vinicius can essentially name his price, given his incredible career that he's had so far. He's only 26. I mean, it is an awful lot of money, but you know, it just shows that Arsenal are quite rightly are looking to strengthen from a position of strength, having won the title and got to a Champions League final. They don't want to just stand still. What surprises me is that they were well in for Morgan Rodgers and pulled out of the deal because for financial they sort of had their market value for Morgan Rodgers and didn't want to push it any further. Well, it just shows that they could have done it financially if they're going off for someone like Vinicius, but they chose otherwise.
0: Now, I must admit, I'm not completely across the way many European countries have a media circus, but I was slightly surprised. I mean, we heard that Jurgen Klopp announced but last Friday over he's off to Germany, replacing Nagelsmann. Tuchel was a former boss as well. But he started his tenure there with a threat to quit. And the statement was he issued. He says, "If you behave badly and don't leave my family in peace, then I'll be gone. I'll just turn away. I know there are other countries where national team coaches are treated even worse. I'm not doing this job for myself, and I'm doing it for you. I'm taking this job even though I've seen how you've treated Julian Nagelsmann and Thomas Tuchel." But, I mean, you know, I can understand going after the family, that's one thing. But if you don't deliver as a manager of a national side, particularly a side like Germany, I mean, they were knocked out by Paraguay, weren't they, in the final 32. Of course you're going to get flack and attention. I can't quite understand what he's on about there.
21: Well, I suppose he's trying to lay a marker down, but good luck with that. Yeah. You can't really tell journalists what to write and what to ask about. I mean, I like you, though, I do respect sort of, you know, there should be boundaries. You shouldn't sort of hound any sort of celebrities or coaches, family and so on and so forth, if they don't want to be. But yeah, it does feel a little bit sort of take and eat it. But we know this with Jurgen Klopp, you know, he was like that at Liverpool in terms of, you know, when everything was rosy, he was charmless personified, but he sort of showed another sort of streak when things weren't going his way. So I think that's just the makeup of the man. I still think that Germany made a very good appointment here. They need his energy, his passion, and the way that he also gets his teams play, because Germany have been in the doldrums for a few years now. And I mean, whilst we've probably enjoyed it in England, I think Klopp can lead Germany to a better
0: And finally, Simon, what's your take on Australia as a footballing nation? I mean, I know, I presume cricket's their big thing, they love their rugby, they've got Australian rules football. Is football, as we understand it, the kind of fourth in that list? How's it being perceived?
21: I mean, look, inevitably, there's a huge interest in the Premier League out here. You walk around Sydney and you see sort of Premier League shirts galore. But yeah, I mean, it's in terms of a national sport. Yeah, the Socceroos get a pretty good support, and we saw that again at the World Cup. But yeah, I mean, it's clearly going to be behind the other sports like cricket and rugby, and of course Aussie rules football, which is always a source of great entertainment. Although my team Carlton, who I've supported for a long time, they haven't won anything for over 30 years. So so it just shows that I don't pick very well my teams in other sports.
0: And where does your Chelsea tour take you next? How long are you away for?
21: Yeah, so I'm here till... so they play Tottenham on Saturday as well, and then I fly to Hong Kong for the next day to play Juventus in Hong Kong. And then I fly home whilst Chelsea carry on in Southeast Asia for another few days. So, but yeah, it's a very fortunate role that I'm given, and I'm now going to shoot off after this to a Xabi Alonso press conference. So let's hope he's got something fascinating to say.
0: Living the dream there. Top man himself, one of our favourites, our Monday regular, Simon Johnson, the Athletic Chelsea correspondent, live there from Australia, talking to me, Paul Ross, new guys on Talk Sport and on Talk. Well, we're live till 5.
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6: David Moyes. John Hartz. Ian Rush.
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0: Time to sneak a peek at the front and back pages of this morning's papers. Today, of course, is Monday, the 27th of July. back page of The Guardian, in fact, the front page of their sports section, I mentioned to Simon Johnson, Arsenal ready to offer Vinicius Jr. biggest contract in the club's history. A weekly salary of in excess of £400,000 has been mentioned. Also on a number of the papers this morning, back at number one. Forgotten man Lando Norris wins Hungarian Grand Prix. Back page of the Times this morning, PSG put £145 million price tag on Barkala. European champions so Liverpool and Arsenal, they will not let the French winger leave on the cheap. As Juventus now move for Stones, we heard about that from Simon as well. Of course, Chelsea had expressed an interest as well, they might. Highs and lows in Hungary, says The Guardian. Hamilton criticises Ferrari, but Norris feeling champion again. And back page of the Daily Express, not a bad punning headline, Hungar Games. Meanwhile, after the victory, eventually Joshua got knocked down a couple of times, didn't he, in the first round of his fight against Pringer. I think he's an Albanian fighter. Tyson Fury had beaten his opponent on Friday in Pattaya. Very low-key event, that scene. I saw a bit of it on YouTube. Joshua, it has to be Wembley, seems to be the latest thoughts on that. There was talk of maybe them shifting that fight, which is meant to be scheduled for sometime in November. Watch this space on that, to Madison Square Gardens. Fast and Fury, us. AJ promises brutal and swift end to Tyson's scrap. Rivals are not joshing around now. A couple of papers yesterday said, fine and dandy, he'll have an interest in it, but really it's 6 or 7 or even 8 years too late. Back page of the Mirror, AJ survives scare to win warm-up. After chaotic comeback win, Joshua says he will KO Fury and wants it at Wembley. Arch rivals is the back page headline. And the reminders on the back of the Mirror this morning, it's glorious Goodwood week. Starting tomorrow, daily 12-page pullouts with all the odds, silks and newsboy tips from the five-day festival. Most of the papers, certainly the tabloids, will include that. And when we hear from Ian Abrahams, the Mighty Moose, later on in the programme, he was at Royal Ascot for the big cup over the weekend. Of course, he'll tell us about that and a lot more besides. Meanwhile, on the front pages this morning, some very scary photographs indeed from the south of France. Front page of the Times, a firefighter tackles flames in Gironda. The region was affected by the wildfires. The authorities have contingency plans in place to evacuate the whole of the city of Bordeaux, apparently. And on the front page of the Times, no doubt Kane Reeves will be talking about this in a bit. P.T. Ramsey and the toll of a family rift. We're going to be hearing from Adam P.T. Ramsey, or is it Ramsey P.T., a little later on, because, of course, he was at the Commonwealth Games. Front page of the Daily Telegraph. French look to evacuate Bordeaux as fires rage on, and PM to crack down on youth benefits. Payments may be stopped unless training or voluntary work is done. Reduced welfare bill will help fund defence and social care. Front page of The Guardian this morning. Miliband vows to give UK global leadership role on climate crisis. Also on the front page, it is David versus Goliath. Wildfire nears Bordeaux as 260,000 people flee the flames already in France. And front page of the iPaper, council tax and stamp duty to be scrapped under Burden plans. The government is actively considering options to replace council tax and stamp duty as pressure grows on the Prime Minister to reform the system he previously condemned as unfair. More than 100 Labour MPs apparently now back an overhaul with two alternatives, a proportional property tax and a land value tax, regardless of the best replacement options in Whitehall. And the new Prime Minister rules out an early general election, saying, I don't think people want it. Well, you might say, as Mandy Rice Davies said in the Profumo affair, he would say that, wouldn't he? Meanwhile, finally, the Daily Mail goes with, French mayor warns apocalyptic fires are at the gates, Bordeaux. Now the entire city faces evacuation. Those are your front and back pages. We're live till 5 on TalkSport and on Talk. Up next, a roundup of the big events at the Commonwealth Games over the weekend and some very big interviews.
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0: obviously to world title fights. Then the other team calls, and they're all talking balls. 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

0: from the Commonwealth Games on over the weekend. We had a top team in place for that. Natalie Sawyer, Greg Rutherford, John Cushing, and our pal Michael Waydock. And Adam Ramsey, PTPT Ramsey, told Chalk Sport he has bounce back ability as he heads into the final of the men's 50 metres breaststroke tonight at Toll Close. He broke down in tears, blubbing like a baby after only managing a bronze medal at the 100 metres on Saturday, but he found his best form again yesterday.
1: And Ramsey PT in lane three is off to a bright start, as is Ronan Zuberg Vantanar in lane five. Ramsey PT trying to keep pace with the two leaders. Ramsey PT pushing hard here, but it's the man next to him, Michael Hooley, in lane four, who appears to have the advantage. Ramsey PT, though, is closing in. He looks like he'll do enough to qualify for the final. Hooley takes first place, Ramsey PT in second, Vantanar in third, and Goodburn of Scotland in fourth position. So Michael Hooley wins the second semi-final here in the men's 50-metre breaststroke, and Adam Ramsey PT will have done enough to have qualified for the final as well, Molly.
2: Yeah, great swim there. I think, as expected from the South African, he had an awesome start in the 100 last night and just proven again that front end speed that he has. But Adam PT just trailing behind by 0.2 of a second. So great swim there from him, and I'm sure we'll see him through.
1: Well, we can confirm, or we should be able to confirm for you in just a moment, exactly who has qualified. And as we expected, Adam Ramsey PT is through to the final in third position.
3: Here with Adam PT after this semi-final. How was that?
4: Yeah, good. A lot better than yesterday. But, you know, I guess I even said it yesterday, that is sport. It can be cruel, but it can also reward you when you least expect it. Less, you know, that swim there was very good process-wise. Missed a few strokes, so I think if I can, you know, improve that tomorrow, I'll be very happy.
3: And I wanted to ask on behalf of the nation, how are you?
4: Good. I think, I've experienced, again, like I said yesterday, the highs are highs and the lows and lows. And unfortunately, yesterday was down with the lows. And you know, I just said there that actually sometimes that is where perspective is important, because I did forget that I hadn't been at championships for 2 years. And if I forget it, then everyone else does. And I put this expectation on myself that I should perform. But, you know, where does that come from? We have to build it. And you look at any successful athlete, any successful team in the world, they have to build to success. You don't just get over there by training well, you have to race well. So in a more positive manner, you know, and I guess that's the skill of Adam or me, is that my bounce back ability is very quick. You know, no more than 12 hours, you go through the three stages of mourning. And last night was sad, then anger, then frustration. Then actually I woke up, I was like, okay, not the end of the world, we move on, it's just a bad race.
0: Good to know he's bounced back.
5: Yes.
0: I am confused, though.
5: My God.
0: Well, we call him Ramsey PT.
5: Yeah.
0: But the front page of the Times, paper of note, which normally gets things right,
5: they call him
0: PT Ramsey.
5: Well,
0: what's going on?
6: We're going by his official Instagram account, which has it as Adam Ramsey PT. Now, I don't...
0: PT's his surname.
6: Yes, PT's his surname. Ramsey is his wife Holly's surname, of course, the daughter
0: of Gordon. But the son says PT Ramsey.
6: Yes, well, they've got it... Well, I don't want to say wrong. I don't want to.
0: So the Times is wrong.
6: I don't want to criticise our colleagues at the Times, but maybe they're just
0: it's front page of the Times. PC Ramsey and the toll of a family rift.
6: Well, maybe they're taking the side of Adam's family. Would you like the gossip of it? Well, not the gossip. Do you want to know why this family rift started? You know, I love a celebrity family rift. Well, basically,
0: this one's not as good as the Beckham.
6: No, it's not.
0: Go second.
6: It's getting there.
0: Yeah.
6: He's a PT. And
0: he's married Gordon Ramsay's daughter.
6: Yes, Holly.
0: Holly Ramsey.
6: Holly Ramsey.
0: So is his name now Adam Holly Ramsey PT?
6: No, he hasn't taken her full name.
0: Just checking. Okay.
6: So basically, Holly, his wife, Gordon's daughter.
0: Well, it's Holly Ramsey.
6: Yeah, that's Holly. Yeah, but she's now Holly Ramsey PT. I don't know.
0: Well, she PT. It's very confusing. There's the front page.
6: No, I know. They've decided.
0: PT Ramsey and the troll of the family rift.
6: Well,
0: it's alternate days. Maybe if there's an M or an N or something in the day of the week, he becomes Ramsey PT. Otherwise, he's PT Ramsey. It would make more sense for him to keep his own surname last, wouldn't it?
6: I don't want to sound too old-fashioned or even sexist, but...
0: It never stops you normally.
6: There's something about a man taking the woman's surname which doesn't sit right with me.
0: Why not, Kane?
6: I don't don't know.
0: You know, women have got the vote and everything.
6: I know, and rightly so. I would have campaigned for it back in the day if it was.
0: Would you?
6: I would have done.
0: You would have been out there trying to bash up the suffragettes, wouldn't you?
6: But I just.
0: Verbally, of course.
6: There's just something that doesn't. It just doesn't sit right with me.
0: So you would go with the Times. PC Ramsey then.
6: Yeah, and if you're going to do it, I'm going to have my sir. If you obviously you love your wife, you want to take her name, then you.
0: Why would you want to?
6: You don't start your name with her name. Do you know what I mean? So it should be PT Ramsey, really, shouldn't it?
0: Well, I don't know. I'm confused. But I think you keep your own name second as the last. The family name's PT.
6: Oh, I see. Oh, okay.
0: Which is what you've gone for. I must confess, a sexist one. Whereas the Times has gone non-sexist, PC Ramsey.
6: Well, look, this is how it started, Paul. This is how the feud started.
0: What were they rowing about?
6: Because
0: it's his mum and dad who've fallen out with Gordon and co, is it?
6: Mm. Well, the feud erupted.
0: What's the goss?
6: Holly, so his wife, she had a hen do, yeah, in Soho. Nice fancy place. And it was Victoria Beckham went. Holly's mum, Gordon's wife, went.
0: That's a bad idea having your mum on the hen do.
6: Adam's sister went. But guess who wasn't invited? Caroline, Adam's mother.
0: But the Hindu's for the bride side of the family.
6: No, it's not. It should be for everyone.
0: No, of course it shouldn't.
6: Of course it should.
0: I've been married three times. I know what I'm talking about.
6: No, how many Hindus did you go on?
0: Starting to a couple. Well, I was invited. No, but you know, normally it wouldn't be.
6: No, of course you. No, you can't.
0: Don't invite your future mother in.
6: Well, then you don't. Then don't invite your sister.
0: What happens if she gets a lap dance on the male stripper? Embarrassing photos galore.
6: Well, don't invite your sister then. You can't invite her.
0: They're going to invite your own sister.
6: No. She invited Adam's sister.
0: She's of an age, though, isn't she?
6: Well, yeah, maybe. Well, I don't know. Caroline just felt very left out.
0: Maybe Adam's mum is a very boring, straight-laced woman.
6: I highly doubt
0: it. That's one theory.
6: That could be.
0: Maybe. So the rift started there because she wasn't. Maybe she wanted to be.
6: That's how it started.
0: What happened after that? How did it escalate?
6: Oh, maybe Victoria had a say on who should be invited.
0: No.
6: She's got enough going on.
0: Poor Victoria Beckham.
6: She's got enough going on.
0: It'd have been funny if the billionaire's daughter had turned up.
6: Knows all about having her son take someone else's name.
0: Having a family wrangle.
6: Brooklyn Peltz Beckham. Basically Caroline, Adam's mum, wasn't invited to the hen do.
0: No.
6: And
0: she got miffed.
6: It all kicked off from there.
0: And was the dad invited to the stag do?
6: Oh, I don't know.
0: You don't want a dad on your stag do.
6: That's interesting.
0: You certainly don't want the bride's dad on your stag do.
6: Well,
0: terrible idea.
6: Well, it's Gordon Ramsay. Of course you want Gordon Ramsay at the stand.
0: No, you don't.
6: Why not?
0: Because if you're the groom-to-be and anything untoward occurs, you don't want your future father-in-law looking at you askance.
6: Very true. But stag do's aren't what they used to be, Paul. They're not, you know, tying you naked to a lamppost anymore. They're quite civilised these days. Apart from the one we got planned for Charlie.
0: Exactly. I rest my case, because you've got one coming up, have you not, some stage. Are you going to Magaluf or Vegas? Or
6: we're going to, not Magaluf, we're going to...
0: Benidorm.
6: Benidorm, that was it, yeah.
0: That's classy. Magaluf's good fun as well.
6: I've never been to Benidorm, no. I really want to go. So we're looking forward to it.
0: Very post-side.
6: But Adam is...
0: And you have to, you know, you're all right because you're skinny, but no carbs before marbs.
6: No,
0: they used to say
6: not.
0: On the old Only Wears Essex, didn't they?
6: I'm too old for Magaluf now. I've got to be very careful when I say Magaluf because... The other nickname, don't say it.
0: Don't say what?
6: Would you like to know what Adam...
0: Magaluf.
6: Would you like to know what Adam thinks of Gordon?
0: Go on, lay it on me. He's closer to the Ramsay side of the family than his own family.
6: Gordon's proper taking him under his wing.
0: Turning his back on his own blood.
6: Well, you know, in many ways. So he says that Gordon is very inspiring. Says he gives him a lot of advice. I take a lot of guidance from him. I look up to him a lot.
0: And a slice of tomatoes. What advice does he give him?
6: Oh, I'm not sure.
0: Mind you, in his day, he was an athlete. Didn't he have a trial for Rangers? I think he's on the books of Rangers.
6: Yeah, everyone says that, though, don't they? Everyone used to say, I had a trial at West Ham. Yeah, anyone can play.
0: I didn't. Didn't want me.
6: Well, Gordon Ramsay had a bad weekend as well. His tyre blew on his Lamborghini.
0: Are you stalking this family? How do you know all this stuff?
6: I'm well up on my celebrity gossip. I really am.
0: They've got some of that focus on the football.
6: Yeah, I should.
0: I imagine you're out the weekend, so you're probably reading all the papers.
6: I was. And I'm not really following pre-season, so...
0: No.
6: So I like,
0: but we are
6: like
0: aware,
6: to know what's going
0: we are
6: on
0: aware
6: with
0: the fights
6: PPs.
0: Over the weekend,
6: Yes, of course. Yeah, TalkSport was in Jeddah for Anthony Joshua's bout with
0: Big Night Fight Night was a brilliant show.
6: Oh, it sounded great, doesn't
0: Spencer
6: it?
0: Spencer Oliver, all of them over there.
6: Ringside. And Spencer Oliver, I love Spencer Oliver. He just dives in the ring straight after the fight and he put the TalkSport microphone in front of Anthony Joshua.
5: Let's talk sport, baby. Let's talk sport. That's what it's all about, though. Things happen. And it's so funny because it's like when you're on the brink of something big, there's always a potential banana skin. But I give credit to Prenga.
7: Listen, Josh, you overcome the physical scars, but you had a lot of mental scars there as well. And that was a lot to take on board going into this ring. Yes, you trained and everything else, but we know this is a mental battle as well. And you had to deal with that and you overcome it, mate.
5: I'm not going to bring I don't bring my personal life into this, but maybe it does have an effect in your subconscious. But no, I try and separate the two if I'm honest, but let's not say the reasons why it was a tough fight was because of personal reasons. He's a good fighter. He came and showed what he's about, you know, so I think Eddie's going to give him a contract and try to sign him now. He's got a massive fan base. He's got potential and I want to see him do well. I think he's got a lot of potential.
7: Listen, just quickly before you do it, and I agree with you on that one, I spoke to Alexander Usyk. He told me you're going to knock Greedy Billy Tyson Fury out. Is that going to happen next, Josh?
5: It's happening next! Let's go!
0: I love that, Billy. Greedy Belly versus the Dosser.
6: I love how
0: that's
6: much...
0: That's what Tyson Fury always calls poor old Enzo. Well, not poor old Enzo, very rich Enzo. Amazingly talented boxer. I mean, there was a point, I think, I can't remember which paper it was yesterday, might be the Observer saying, looking forward to the bout, shame it didn't happen 8 years
6: ago. Yeah, I know.
0: But, you know, it's not... It doesn't feel as consequential as it undoubtedly would have done.
6: But it doesn't even matter, though, does it? We're still going to see it, yeah.
0: Joshua wants it to be at Wembley.
6: Does he? Yeah. I love how much Joshua loves talk sport as well. My favourite, I can't remember where he was fighting, but Gareth A. Davis just sort of jumped straight in the ring and put the microphone in front of Andy Joshua's face.
0: Talk sport all the way. Yeah, Tyson Fury is off and on with, particularly Simon Jordan, likes the one. Yeah, he calls him the sausage.
6: But I don't want it to see it in New York. It'll be disappointing. Because this is a fight for us, really, the British public, isn't it?
0: That's a fight for their bank balance.
6: No, yeah, but we're the ones that have had to endure this 8 years of, you know, to and fro. We want to see this fight. Don't give it to America. Have it in Britain.
0: Well, do you think the cynic in me might postulate, if I'm allowed to say postulate, might hypothesise, might even theorise that there'll be a trilogy?
6: No, there won't. There can't be a trilogy. We waited 8 years for one fight.
0: Okay, so this one is unsatisfactory. Then we have the second one, say, next February or March.
6: No,
0: and then we have the third one next autumn.
6: No, that would be good.
0: You see?
6: I'd like that.
0: Yeah.
6: Yeah.
0: And how much ka-ching will they get for that? I'm guessing that there may
6: be... That's not a bad idea. You should suggest that to Eddie.
0: You got his number?
6: We have, actually, somewhere.
0: I don't think he needs advice on how to make money from me. I just wonder, you know, because if it becomes... What's happened?
6: Well,
0: who have you upset now?
6: Well, I've upset David on the text, who says, Kane, wow, coming in strong there. My wife took my name as her first surname and then hyphenated her surname. What? So...
0: So
6: his wife
0: took
6: his name as her first surname and they put in hyphen
0: and he split it
6: and then her surname. My name stayed the same. Hey, well done, David. Okay, so it's your wife then who went soft, not you. Well done.
0: Yeah, let's hear it for sexism, says Kane Reeves on that front.
6: No, I don't know. It just doesn't sit right with me, the man taking the woman's surname. But anyway.
0: Times change.
6: They do, I know.
0: Let's move on.
6: I should get to grips with modern life. But, yeah, I don't know. Maybe I've never been married, so I shouldn't really have a say anyway.
0: Yet.
6: No, very true.
0: Some lucky old woman somewhere should be running for the hills.
6: I'll have to do a lot more overtime weekend shifts to afford a marriage. You've put me off that, don't worry.
0: It's wonderful. I love the weddings. I mean, I love getting married. But, you know, unfortunately, after a while, I'm always too stupid to stay married.
6: Wow. I'll have to learn from others' mistakes.
0: I did wonder whether I was addicted to wedding cake.
6: Did you have the same cake at each wedding?
0: No.
6: Did you have a say on the cake?
0: I didn't really care. You got a nod and agree for that kind of thing.
6: No, you went testing, though, didn't you? That's the fun part of it.
0: No, I didn't. They're not testing
6: for that. You didn't even go cake testing?
0: No, for the main course, but not the cake.
6: Okay. And did you have three stag do's?
0: I had two stag do's, and the first one, because I was a student, so I got married first when I was 20. So in that way, my whole life was a stag do.
6: That was just a night at the pub, was it?
0: Yeah, we just, you know, long. And also, because

0: Every day, NatWest customers are doing extraordinary things. Like game-changing founder of Foudies, Helen Hardy.
1: I was at women's footy matches every week. 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But none of them had shirts with women's names on them. So I got a 200 quid heat press and I started printing them myself. 300 gut decisions later, Foudies sells women's football shirts all over the world.
0: With NatWest, people like Helen are making extraordinary things happen. So whatever yours is, let's do this.
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5: 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News.
6: German police have confirmed they've shot dead the man suspected of the vehicle ramming and stabbing attack near Berlin Pride. Officers say the 21-year-old rushed towards him with a weapon after finding him in a garden in the Spandau district yesterday. One person was killed and 29 others during the attack on Saturday. Alfonso Pantisano is the Berlin Senate's queer commissioner.
7: I can only encourage everyone to stay calm at the moment and to rely on hope. And the queer community has known how to regain the streets that we apparently are not allowed to walk on.
6: A baby girl is among four people killed following a car crash on the A38 in Derby on Saturday night. Two women, aged 18 and 30, and a 36-year-old man were pronounced dead at the scene. Andy Burnham will host Vladimir Zelensky later, his first international visitor since taking office a week ago. The Prime Minister is expected to say he'll maintain Sir Keir Starmer's unwavering support for Ukraine in its war with Russia. President Zelensky says their first call last Monday was very good.
8: We spoke about some basic things, not with details, because I understand what does mean when you just became the leader, and I count that we will have productive, very open bilateral meeting.
6: There's no decision yet on whether to order a full evacuation of Bordeaux. A huge wildfire is moving ever closer to the French city. A 16-year-old boy has been charged with murdering a teenager in Luton. The 17-year-old boy was attacked on Kingsway Recreation Ground on Friday night following what police describe as disorder. He died later in hospital. In sport, Britain's Lewis Hamilton has slipped 50 points off the F1 Championship leader Kimi Antonelli going into the summer break. The Ferrari driver finished fourth at the Hungarian Grand Prix but was demoted to fifth due to a penalty for speeding in the pit lane. Lando Norris won the race for the second year in a row. That's the latest. I'm Stevie Shillinglaw.
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1: Good morning. With your sports news, I'm Amelia Beltrow. Luke Littler has made it back-to-back titles at the World Matchplay Darts in Blackpool. The defending champion won 89 against Welshman Goman van Price in the final.
9: It's been one of the best weeks of my life, the darts I've played. And yeah, it's not been easy. Nico on debut, and then Nathan, and then Josh, and then Dirk, and then now Gez. It's been tough. The stats may look like it's easy, but when you're on this stage and how hot it is, it's not easy.
1: There's a 19-year-old speaking to our friends at Sky Sports News elsewhere. Angrad Evans picked up Scotland's fourth gold medal of the Commonwealth Games with victory in the 100 metres breaststroke final. She was behind with 25 metres to go, but timed her finish to perfection to beat South Africa's Amy Canny. The Scot felt the love and support from the home crowd.
10: You know, competing in front of a home crowd, in front of my friends, my family, I looked up, I saw my teammates there, and my coaches, so just went out there and had fun. And, you know, all my coaches asked for me today was to give it my all and, you know, leave nothing behind, and that's what I did.
1: Reuben Ward also became the first Scotsman to ever take gold in the men's gymnastics all-around event, while a second-place finish for Adam Ramsey-Petey in the semi-finals of the 50 metres breaststroke was enough to secure him a chance for a medal in the final later today. PSG has formally withdrawn its interest and bid for Yann Diamandé. According to the club's sourcing, the asking transfer fee and salary demands from RB Leipzig were completely disproportionate and distortive. And Bruno Guimarães has told his team that he wants his future resolved within the next week before he's due to report back for Newcastle's pre-season training on the 31st of July. It's our understanding Arsenal are set to accelerate talks and feel confident a deal can be done.
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2: Talking about the vexed question of Petey Ramsey, Ramsey Petey, we've had Mush Chat getting in touch in Burnley. I don't know if he's a Burnley fan. Say he took his wife's family's name because she had no siblings. It might have been the end of that dynasty, which is very good of him. So he's Mush Chat Amar Stansfield. Good to know, as in Lisa Stansfield, I've heard, the rather fine Lancastrian singer, memory serves. Anyhow, in this hour of programme, my friends of me, Paul Ross and Kane Reeves, and most of all yourselves, we're going to be joined by Ian Abrahams, the Mighty Moose. He's got an interesting chat he had with Jermaine Defoe before the news broke that Jermaine was either walking away or being shooed away from Woking. He was only in charge for seven games. The Moose spoke to him about 10 days ago. So it'll be interesting to get his kind of thoughts on that, and interesting to see what, if any, light it sheds on the problems that then obviously ensued at Woking. And he was at Ascot for the big race, and he was no doubt just going around annoying people.
3: I hope he was suited and booted.
2: We'll ask him, but I mean, he's born casual.
3: I can't actually ever imagine Ian Abrahams in a suit. Can you? I can only ever picture him in his TalkSport t-shirt.
2: I think I would like to see him for Glorious Goodwood in a grey top hat, grey frock coat, a waistcoat, and maybe a cummerbund.
3: Do they look like the Penguin a little bit?
2: Yeah, he would. You know the Penguin's real name, or in the comic books? Otis P. Cobblepot.
3: Oh,
2: that's a good bit of pub trivia knowledge, isn't it?
3: I also wonder whether the Moose played a part in Jermaine Defoe's decision to leave Woking. Maybe he thought, oh, goodness me, I'm going to have to speak to him.
2: A bit too close to Barnet. He'll be down here all the time.
3: Yeah.
2: Well, we'll find out from the Mighty Moose on that front. And also, we're going to be joined by Paul Mitchell, top Scottish football correspondent for the TalkSport Network. He's also covering the Commonwealth Games at the moment.
3: He is.
2: Of course, the Scottish football season kicks off this weekend.
3: Yeah, on Friday night.
2: Yeah.
3: I can't.
2: Yeah, Dundee, and actually, one of the Dundee.
3: It's Dundee United Rangers. Yeah. I just can't get my head around why they're starting so early. And I tried to ask Stuart Weir this yesterday on my account. Well, it was a perfectly valid question.
2: See, I think,
3: and he took it completely the wrong way. Everything I ask him about Scottish football, he takes it as an insult towards Scottish football.
2: Are you aware of the Murray Whitehouse Experience?
3: Weren't they a band?
2: No, there were two pairs of comedians. There was Badila Newman and Punton Dennis.
3: Okay.
2: Then they went their separate ways, and we had Badila Newman doing stuff together.
3: What, Badil Frank Skinner's mate?
2: Yeah, Dave Badil and Rob Newman.
3: Okay. Right?
2: And Rob Newman had a brilliant character, and he was the man with the unfortunately sarcastic tone of voice. So he'd say, oh, you look nice. And I wonder whether sometimes you have that effect on Stuart Weir. He thinks you're being sarcastic.
3: Not at all. I'm just genuinely being interested because.
2: Ask the question you asked Stuart then.
3: Well, I said, good morning, Stuart Weir, fantastic, travelled football
2: don't
3: reporter.
2: Don't sugar the pill.
3: So why on earth is the Scottish Premiership kicking off so early? Because I know you've got to play 38 games. There's only 12 teams in your league anyway. So why?
2: That's right there.
3: Well, no,
2: there's only 12 teams in your league anyway. No.
3: But it's true.
2: That's how I heard it, and I'm objective. You see,
3: but then Martin Cowder said to me, "Oh, it's because they don't get as much daylight in Scotland." And I thought that's more of an insult, isn't it, than anything?
2: They don't know.
3: That's nonsense.
2: They're further north.
3: It's not that far.
2: It's cold.
3: It's not like North and South Korea, is it? All of a sudden the lights go off.
2: If you think I'm going to contradict the MK Don, you're very much mistaken.
3: But Stuart Weir didn't give me an answer, so we've got a proper Scottish reporter on.
2: Let me ask the question then. I'll answer with a degree of non-sarcasm. Maybe,
3: yeah, please do. But it's weird, isn't it? Don't you think?
2: But they're playing 38 games. How are they playing?
3: So are we in England. I just don't understand why they... And, you know, we've got more... We've got the FA Cup. They've already started their League Cup.
2: Did their season end earlier?
3: No. It ends about a week earlier, I think.
2: Well, that's it then. Well, they're only starting a week and a half, 2 weeks earlier than the Premier League, aren't they?
3: Still 2 weeks.
2: Okay.
3: I just find it bizarre. Anyway, good luck to Rangers and Dundee.
2: Given that you've only got 12 teams, you could probably wait until October to start.
3: Well, it is true, isn't it? I'll try.
2: I played each other twice. They've got that weird system where...
3: That's why Scottish football doesn't evolve, Paul, because every time you try to give them suggestions of how to improve the league, they shut you down because they think you're trying to criticise. And it's not criticism. It's just a bit of a...
2: It's an observation.
3: Yeah, an observation.
2: Yeah.
3: From down south. I like my Scottish football. I really do. One of my favourite chefs at Manan's pub, Ian... He was a proper chef.
2: Did he conform to some racial stereotypes then?
3: Yeah.
2: Like a mermaid's apron?
3: Yes, but that's not a racial stereotype. That's more to do with the profession, isn't it? I think chefs are more known for their drinking, aren't they?
2: Yeah, but there's a reason. This is again an observation of fact. When you look at those booze offers in the national newspapers, they exclude Scotland.
3: Yeah, they do.
2: Because they're worried about encouraging further...
3: Well, the problem for
2: say,
3: Ian, though...
2: Further refreshment north of the border.
3: The problem for Ian is because we used to do, serve at lunchtime, then shut at 4, and then reopen again at 7. And he didn't want to keep going home all the time, so he stayed upstairs in the pub.
2: His head down.
3: He obviously kept going back down and having a bit of...
2: Did he now?
3: Yeah. And well, he's gone now, sadly, but...
2: On where?
3: He's to the other side.
2: Wales?
3: No,
2: He's dead?
3: He's dead, yeah.
2: Oh, break it to us gently, why don't you? Poor old Ian.
3: We only found out because my mum sent him a message on his birthday on Facebook. It popped up.
2: How long ago?
3: And she went, he never replied back to my birthday message. I said, well, I've got some bad news, unfortunately.
2: How'd you find out?
3: Oh, we just... Well, news spreads around, don't it, from pub to pub.
2: Oh, so...
3: Yeah. He was a good lad, Ian.
2: Let's hope so.
3: Yeah. He was a Rangers fan and he got me into Scottish football. Yeah.
2: Okay.
3: So there we go.
2: Did you ever ask him why their season starts so early?
3: No,
2: were you too drunk
3: I can
2: to
3: understand
2: reply?
3: Him, to be honest. Yeah.
2: Not a problem we have with Stuart Weir, who joined us on Thursday.
3: Very true, very
2: or Mark
3: true.
2: Mark Donaldson, who joined us on a Wednesday and with me, ESPN.
3: Yeah, good luck to Rangers, Celtic and Hearts next season. Celtic breaking their transfer record, £11 million. Wow.
2: So you're doing it again. You're doing it again.
3: And they've
2: you?
3: Had to sell a player for £10 million to afford that. Dave Graham says it's because Scotland has a winter break. It's that simple.
2: A bit like you and me.
3: Yeah, very simple. True. Do they really have a full winter break?
2: Don't start doubting what the listeners tell us.
3: We'll look into that, Dave. We'll look into that.
2: Yeah, well, I'm sure Peter will tell us in a moment.
3: Peter? Who's Peter? You mean Paul?
2: Paul, okay. Peter.
3: Don't rob Peter.
2: I know we've got Peter Donaldson on later on. Yes. Talking about his brilliant book about sporting knights and dames.
3: I like this book. Yeah. I like our honour system in this country. And he talks about the sporting honours. I didn't realise that so few of the 1966 World Cup squad were actually given knighthoods.
2: On the back of that, it was only Sir Elf, wasn't it?
3: Yeah.
2: Yeah, but different days.
3: That's bizarre, isn't it?
2: Well, I suppose they...
3: Isn't it a disgrace? It's Bobby Moore. It wasn't Sir Bobby Moore.
2: I think towards the end of his career, it would have been a fantastic honorarium. But I think the feeling was that he didn't go on the way, say, Bobby Charlton did to maybe add particularly to the game. He had a great time at Fulham. He managed briefly at Southend United, but he wasn't known for his managerial skills. And then, of course, he went into a little bit of broadcasting. I think he played in the States for a little while. But I think maybe they had a different view of it then.
3: So we had Sir Bobby Robson. He was knighted in 2002.
2: Yeah.
3: Which was, Alex Ferguson was given his knighthood straight off the back of the 99 treble season, wasn't
2: there
3: he?
2: There may have been a political element to that.
3: Oh, well, really?
2: Tony Blair may have been thinking, I'll do this and demonstrate our credentials as a football-loving, man-of-the-people type party. It's what some people said.
3: Oh, so there wasn't a talk of a referendum or something then. I thought maybe it was like proper political.
2: No. I mean, I think it was more...
3: Tony Blair trying to show off.
2: Well, no, because it was great to do it, but I think it didn't do, in his view, it probably didn't do Labour any harm to have knighted Sir Alex Ferguson, unless you're a Man City, Arsenal, Chelsea, Spurs, or maybe West Ham fan.
3: And, of course, anyway, I've got Sir Kenny Dalglish as well. Yeah. But, yeah, not many.
2: Sir Gareth Southgate.
3: Sir Gareth Southgate. Yeah.
2: You don't think so, then?
3: Well, it's a bit naff. That
2: what about
3: one,
2: Knighthood for Eddie Howe, for all he's achieved?
3: Well,
2: the League Cup.
3: Poor Eddie. Have you heard the latest news from Newcastle?
2: Who else is leaving now?
3: Nick Waltemade, their big, tall German striker, their big lump up front. They're willing to let him go out on loan. And they're going to...
2: They play five-a-side for him next season, Newcastle. What's going on?
3: And they're only going to have two... Apparently, they're only going to have two strikers next season, and he's happy to go with just two strikers. I can't imagine he's happy with that. I don't want to judge how Eddie Howe's feeling, but...
2: You think he's going to be out the door by Christmas?
3: I think... If they're
2: going to be a yes there, wasn't there?
3: Yeah, well, if they're loitering around mid-table, I don't see the owner... But then the owners only have themselves to blame for not backing him. With the finances, really. You can't start a season at a club like Newcastle with only two
2: I'm hoping strikers. They do give him another solid season, and then we'll see what happens. Because,
3: this is what I hope happens, Paul. I hope he then takes a year out of football, and then he'll take over from Thomas Tuchel. When Thomas Tuchel's contract ends at the end of the Euros, when Eddie Howe...
2: He's not in line for the England
3: job. Of course he would be. Why wouldn't he be?
2: What's he won? The League Cup.
3: The League Cup that won Newcastle's first trophy in 55 years.
2: Well, they didn't get the Championship title, did he?
3: Yes, he did. He won the
2: League, got the League
3: got
2: One
3: the
2: title.
3: The League One title and the Championship title. It was
2: did
3: the
2: he?
3: League Two title he didn't get. Yeah.
2: Okay, so he's won promotion, and then a League
3: Minus
2: Cup.
3: Minus 15 points they were on as well, by the way, Bournemouth.
2: And a League Cup.
3: And a League Cup, yeah. Well, but more success than any other English manager in my lifetime.
2: I'd sack Tuchel now. Get him in place.
3: Oh, we should.
2: With that amazing record.
3: He was riding his e-bike around at the weekend, Thomas Tuchel.
2: Was he?
3: Yeah. I've still not forgiven him. I really haven't. For the World Cup, for those substitutions. I'm still not over it.
2: And on that bombshell, coming your way, my friends, you've got Ian Abrahams, the Mighty Moose. And after that, it will be Paul Mitchell, not Peter Mitchell. Isn't Peter Mitchell make shampoo or something?
3: Does he?
2: He might be. Not that I bother. All I go for is the own brand Tesco.
3: Hey, I've had a right nightmare with my head shaved today. Look at that tuft of hair I've left on the back there.
2: Oh, dear.
3: I know.
2: It'll be, incompetently scalped.
3: Can't even shave my head off properly.
2: Shave your head off.
3: Can't even shave my hair off properly.
2: And on that bombshell, we're live till 5.
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0: Wrestling Heroes joins us once again for the first time this week. Ian Abrahams, the Mighty Moose, straddling not one but two great sports like the Colossus he is. Horse racing on the way, but first of all, it's football. And the managerial merry-go-round, repeat the cliche, Moose, is spinning strongly, is it not? With York City announcing the exit of manager Stuart Maynard 3 months after he guided them back into the EFL after they've been out for 10 years. What on earth is going on there, Moose? Good morning, sir.
1: Good morning. I mean, last season I thought was weird because we lost. Preston changed their manager on the opening after the opening day. Ryan Lowe left. Then Mike Marsh came in as caretaker, and he left a week later. And it seemed like managers were being sacked ridiculously early after the season started. Now we're getting managers being sacked before the season starts. I mean, York start next week, literally next week in the preliminary round of the League Cup. And Stuart Maynard, whose team went up as champions with 108 points last season, you know, all summer he's been given to prepare for the return back to the EFL of York City. And now they've decided to sack him. And the only thing I could see really as a defence from the owners and the chairman is you've got to trust in the process. Well, what is this process? Because, you know, the guy who was really well liked, obviously, by the supporters because he got his team promoted last season. And he played some good football, scoring a lot of goals, 108 points, over 100 goals. And Stuart Maynard has now been sacked. And you know, I've seen some of the names. The former Crawley manager, Scott Lindsay, was billing with it. Former Stockport manager, Dave Challoner. Carl Robinson, who left his job after Salford lost the playoff final to Notts County. In May, he's also been linked with it. But I mean, come on, this just smacks of being absolutely ridiculous. I'm totally gutted for Stuart, because as I've said before, you know, I think this is just a personal opinion. You know, I hold him as a bit of a guiding light, really, for non-league managers. You know, there are a lot of really good non-league managers out there who just need a bit of a leg up or a chance in the EFL.
0: Yeah.
1: And, you know, Stuart had the chance initially in Notts County, and then it went back to York and got them promoted. This was going to be another chance for him. And yet, you know, he's been denied that opportunity, and I just don't understand why this decision has been made now. Yeah, sure, if York start the season badly, they lose, I don't know, two or three, four games, that's fine. I can get my head around that. But, you know, a week before the start of the season, I'm clouded a little bit by it because I know Stuart well. You know, I think it's just absolutely ludicrous. And we're here in a minute and we'll talk a bit about Jermaine Defoe in a minute or two. But, you know, managers going during the summer is when there's not even any football happening. I mean, I understand managers going when the season's on and maybe, you know, chairman reacting badly to results and what have you. But I mean, come on, where are we at now if managers are being sacked over the summer break? And, you know, I mean, if you're going to do it in May. Do it.
0: Well, that's,
1: you
0: know, the thing.
1: Give them a week.
0: They've got their first game, I think, August the 3rd, Monday. And coincidentally, yeah, they're playing Crawley Town, formerly managed by, who's also boss of Lincoln, Scott Lindsay, who's been mentioned, as you said already. It just, and the quote from the powers that be there goes on to say, "We hope our track record of improving year on year has earned us a degree of trust. We understand that not everyone will agree with or fully understand the decision right away." We don't. That's not really a statement, is it?
1: Yeah, I mean, I don't think too many York fans will understand what's happened over the weekend at their football club. And if you're going to do something like this, and to a certain extent, I would have liked Woking to come out and make a statement as well last week when Jermaine was sacked or left the club. You know, let's have some transparency. Let's say why. You know, let's not have Chinese whispers that maybe, you know, Jermaine didn't turn up for training or what have you. Let's understand why that happened. Tell us why you sacked Stuart, man. Not just sort of, well, you know, you've got to trust in us because year on year we want to get back. I mean, that's poppycock. No,
0: there was a lot of progress. It took them 10 years to get back into the EFL, didn't it?
1: Yeah, exactly.
0: And then snail's pace.
1: Well, yeah, precisely. And, you know, I just think that everybody needs to be a bit more transparent. Everyone needs to, you know, these are football fans that we're dealing with here. Fans of Woking, fans of York City, you know, other supporters as well. Let's actually be told why something has happened. Not just, it's happening, you've got to trust us, don't worry about it. No, that's not good enough. You know, football fans want to know what is happening with their football club. Not just with managers being sacked, with players being sold as well, you know. I'm reading over the weekend about, you know, Newcastle. Apparently there is a deal in place being reported in some quarters for Bruno Guimaraes to move to Arsenal. You know, that means they've lost Bruno, Tonali, and Anthony Gordon over the summer. You know, somebody tell us why that happened. You know, but did you think they weren't good enough? Did you want to, you know, refresh the team? Well, that's fine, as long as we're told that, rather than sort of just these things happen and then some other people come in and fans kind of just have to, you know, sort of get behind it.
0: Now, you mentioned Jermaine Defoe. I was stunned last of it, completely out of the blue. Back end of last week, we suddenly learned that after, what, 7 games in charge, Jermaine Defoe and Woking, non-league side, but a great side, have parted company. You interviewed him recently, didn't you, Moose?
1: 10 days ago. 10 days ago, I went down to Woking. They're playing a friendly with Portsmouth. Kane said to me, you've done a bit with Jermaine Defoe. I said, I've done a bit with Jermaine Defoe. Yeah, nice long interview. Yeah. Really good interview. Jermaine is brilliant in this interview.
0: Yeah. He said, did he explain what was happening on? Did he talk about the tensions at the club?
1: No, not at all. I didn't ask him. He didn't tell me. It wasn't really, you'll hear in a second, it wasn't really that kind of interview. So, you know, he said to me, I want a player. He's champion of the ground. I want a player. I said, well, let's play the Pompey stuff first, because that's more, you know, up to date. It's about what happened in the game. It's about, like, the next couple of weeks. You know, Jermaine Defoe interview, Jermaine's going to be there for, like, the whole season. Don't worry about it. We can play that whenever. And, of course, last Thursday, I'm sitting in my garden. This is, like, my phone's going off, like, 2 to the dozen about Jermaine being leaving the club.
0: I'm thinking, can I tell him that 2 to the dozen isn't many? I think you mean 19 to the dozen. 2 to the dozen.
1: Yeah, a lot. So anyway, let's hear from that interview now with Jermaine Defoe. It was done while he was at Woking.
0: Yeah.
1: That's the prerequisite. It's perfectly in date, because it's mainly talking about his journey and the fact that everybody knows Jermaine Defoe was a fantastic striker.
0: Yeah.
1: You know, scored a lot of goals. I mean, you know, if England would have had Jermaine Defoe, or a Jermaine Defoe in their team at the World Cup, you know, who knows, things may have been different. And the transition really from that into football, and his journey from where he came from in East London into football and then into management. So, you know, it's more about Jermaine and football management than it is about Woking. It just so happened he had to be at Woking at the time.
0: Here we go.
2: You have to be realistic and just understand. You can't expect to go into a club where, I don't know, you know some of the great managers over the years that have become managers. It's different. Like, I can give you examples. For example, I don't know, Zidane. You know, he manages Real Madrid. That's a different situation, because then the players are at that level. But it's important to be patient with players. I think as a manager and as staff, you're there to improve the players, to make people better on and off the pitch. That's your job. And I think there's probably no greater satisfaction than to see, you know, players improving, even if it's that 1%, you know, and that's your job. So I don't think it's a case of getting frustrated because they can't do what you did. I don't think that's ever be the case with me, to be honest.
1: I love what you've just said there, making players better. I don't think there's enough managers or coaches these days that actually improve a player.
2: Yeah, I think there are loads. You know, you look at the Bournemouth situation, and Arione, you look at the Bournemouth... Sunderland last season, what they've achieved, and you like to think, I can imagine all managers really or coaches would want to, you know, improve players, especially younger players. And you get managers that, you know, just want the final sort of, like, product. You know, they want players that are ready to go and win now. Don't want to develop. But obviously I did the 2 years at Tottenham in the academy. You know, that's development at the end of the day. In the academy you could win all the trophies in the academy, not produce any players, and you've not done your job. So the fact that I had that experience, you know, being in the academy, you know, sort of like behind all the cameras, coaching, being on the grass, trying to develop players, I think that's definitely helped me.
1: Your backroom team's always important when you're a manager. I know you've got Paul Bracewell alongside you. What kind of experience can he bring that the money can buy?
2: He's actually sitting in this room, but you can't see him. But it keeps reminding me of some of the great games. On a daily basis, he sends me all the videos and
1: he played
2: and pictures. from those that must great
3: be a short tape.
2: Yeah, that great Everton team. In, I said Brace, I can't see it. It's in black and white. But like, but yeah, it's nah. Do you know what? It's amazing to have him in. And even before here, I mean, some of the work that you know he helped me with in terms of my coaching and small details that I needed to sort of like improve as a coach and sort of to go on my journey and be the best that I can be. It's priceless when you have someone that's well respected in the game and that's got all that experience. So yeah.
3: Did you always want to be a manager? Because I've interviewed you hundreds of times as a player.
2: Do you know what? I think
3: I never thought
2: so. When I got to the back end of my career, and I looked at the likes of obviously Steven Gerrard and Lampard and the Rooneys and a lot of the boys that I'd played with go on and manage, and I think naturally you look at those players and think maybe I can do that. I remember I started my B licence when I was at Rangers when I was still playing. Obviously you do the A licence, and when you do the A licence you see the game completely different to obviously before when I was playing. But then I suppose that sort of love for football that I've always had from a young kid, you know, growing up in the East End just playing football and sort of, and it's never left, to be honest. I know I speak to a lot of players and as they get older, you know, they want to come away from the game, you know, they might want to play golf and they have different interests in that. But I think with me, you know, if I'm being totally honest, you know, that love that I've had for football has never, it's never left me, to be honest.
0: He just comes across as somebody enthusiastic and somebody who is, you know, hopes to be there to achieve something, Moose.
1: Yeah, I mentioned him about one day becoming England manager, you know, and he's not putting anything off the table, you know, he wants to go as high as he possibly can. And, you know, like you did as a player, I said as a player he wanted to play for England, as a manager do you want to manage England? And, you know, I think that the ambition is still there, regardless of what's happened over the next 10 days. You know, I think it's very difficult as well when you've been a really top player, you know, terrific player, great player, whatever adjectives you want to use. Go back in the day, you know, Bobby Moore never really got a chance. I think he was only manager at Southend for a little bit. Bobby Charlton managed at Preston for a bit in the late 70s and 80s. But, you know, generally, and more recently, you know, Wayne Rooney, I think Wayne would admit that, you know, he's not had the greatest time in football management. We've seen Teddy Sheringham have a go. We've seen Sol Campbell have a go. There are lots of examples of terrific players. So I hope really Jermaine Defoe does succeed, because then it will prove that you don't have to be, for example, Jose Mourinho didn't have much of a football career, brilliant, amazing manager. Arsene Wenger didn't have much of a football career, brilliant, amazing manager. You know, I want Jermaine to do well. A, because I like him. I think he talks brilliantly.
0: I mean, he had an amazing time at West Ham. He was at Spurs as well, wasn't he, at Portsmouth?
1: Well, he banged in goals. He banged in goals everywhere. I remember him being on loan.
4: My sources, though, Moose, are suggesting that there was a bit
0: of... sources?
4: My sources suggest that maybe...
0: Is it HP source or daddy's source?
4: There may have been a bit of a power struggle at the top with the Woking board and the directors. And personally, this is what I think. I reckon he's spent all his time in the top divisions, and I think he's gone to the bottom of the pyramid, effectively, and he's realised actually you don't always get your own way. And I think he's struggled, mate. I think he's shown that he can't hack it at that level.
1: No, I think it's more about ambition. I think sometimes you can have an ambition which is.
4: Yeah, but what's your ambition?
1: A little bit higher than the ambition.
4: But what would the ambition be,
0: EFL
4: ultimately?
0: Football. EFL football.
4: Yeah, push for the playoffs. Surely he could have pushed.
1: Well, exactly. Yeah. They weren't too far away last season. Why not push for the playoffs? Well, I mean, you know, exactly. I look at the National League this year, and in the last few years, you had Wrexham and Notts County, absolutely outstanding. You think to yourself, they're the two teams that stand out. Yeah, then at Chesterfield, they were the standout team. Got pro. Last year, you had, for example, Rochdale and York, who both went up eventually, who were kind of the standout teams, you know, really from the beginning. This year, I think, apart from maybe people telling me Carlisle, you know, there's no standout teams. I think, you know, it's up for grabs, especially as the fact that the playoffs go down to seventh. You know, I think the usual suspects will be there or thereabouts. Boreham Wood will be there again, Southend, depending on how they replace the goals that have disappeared from the team from Scott Gus Morris.
0: Sutton, maybe.
1: Sutton, maybe. Maybe Sutton. You know, the two teams who come down should be there or thereabouts, Barrow and Harrogate. I don't think they're going to be, you know, necessarily threatening the top. I think Forest Green again. I think Robbie Savage will be very keen at the Forest Green. can sort of, you know, get back to where they were last season, maybe go a little bit better. And, you know, I think Woking are amongst the teams who might be looking and thinking, you know what, the playoffs are there for us if we have a really good season, if we have an absolutely outstanding season. Why can't the playoffs be there for us? And I maybe Jermaine Defoe had a higher ambition than the owners and the director of football. I don't know. I mean, I haven't spoken to the owners or the director of football. This is what I'm going on about. We should have some transparency. Let's not just have the usual one paragraph statement. So and so has left the club. You know, Kane Reeves has left the TalkSport by mutual consent. We wish him all the best for the future.
4: I'm going to go kicking and screaming. But I reckon he'll. Personally, I think it's not a good look for Jermaine Defoe. I can't see him now getting another job anytime soon if he's walked out effectively before the start of the season.
1: I think, well, listen, I know he was really highly thought of when he was coaching Spurs and coaching the young players at Spurs. I think that if Jermaine Defoe, you know, comes knocking on the door or, you know, sticks his CV into for a manager's job, I don't see any reason why you'd ask him the question, and then you look at it and think to yourself, yes or no. But, you know, the one name I'll throw at you, which is maybe, I mean, it's not quite the same, obviously, because he never stopped turning up for work and actually ended up winning a trophy. Oliver Glasner at Palace last season, from basically, you know, February onwards, was heartily fed up that his players had been sold and, you know, things weren't really going his way in terms of the ambition at Crystal Palace. At one stage, he looked for all the world like they were going to sack him, and he wanted to be sacked. But that never happened. He stayed to the end of the season, the very last day of his contract, and he won a trophy with them. I know it's very different to the Jermaine Defoe situation, but, you know, a lot of people would have turned around and go, oh, Oliver Glasner, I tell you what, a lot of people won't want to employ him because of the fact that he was mouthing off about this, that, or the other, and he wanted to leave. Well, you know, I'll tell you what, he got a job straight away back at Nottingham Forest, and I think he'll do very well this year at Nottingham Forest. So take that on board, and you say, right, all right, what's happened with Jermaine Defoe? Jermaine Defoe will tell whatever prospective employer, and it'll be up to them whether they go, okay, well, that was just maybe whatever at Woking, but we definitely want you. Or maybe it won't be. I don't know. I hope it isn't. I hope he does get a chance. I really want to see what I'm curious to see what he can do. The back of the chat I had with him, I'm really curious to see what he can do and how high he can go when he is given the opportunity.
0: That's an inspirational figure. I mean, he's got over 150 goals, didn't he, in the Premier League? An amazing player.
4: The Woking director of football, Jodie Brown, says, as we have seen many times before, success as a player does not always translate into management and leadership. So,
1: I mentioned that earlier, didn't I? With all the players who.
4: I just
1: who
4: think he's left them in the lurch. I really. I'm not impressed with Jermaine. Yeah. I think he's.
1: The only thing I would do if I was sitting down with a cup of coffee with Jodie Brown this morning off the back of that statement is I would take the statement. I wouldn't be as rude as to rip it up in front of him, but I would just say two words to him.
0: Keep it clean.
1: Zinedine Zidane.
0: Ah, very good.
1: Not a bad player, not a bad manager.
0: Yeah, brilliant stuff there. And you're also out and about, maybe in your top hat and tails and trousers as well, we hope. You were at Royal Ascot, were you not, sir, in the Royal County of Berkshire?
1: I most certainly wasn't in my top hat and tails, no, I think.
4: You, oh, Moose, you weren't in your Moose TalkSport T-shirt, were you?
1: Certainly was.
4: You can't wear that to the races.
0: Were you down at the Silver Ring then at Ascot?
1: I checked with the people at Ascot. They said it was fine.
4: Oh, you weren't wearing shorts as well, were you?
1: I wanted to wear shorts, but I got enough snooty remarks for not wearing a shirt and tie anyway, so, you know. But, no, I mean, what a great race that the King George was. Firstly, I have to say, and if you haven't been to racing, there are some, especially, I'm obviously going to mention London South East, because that's generally where I go racing. Right. The following, I'm going to pick three. There aren't any courses that do it badly. Right. There aren't. But there are three, I think, in particular that do it so, so well. First of all, Ascot. Massive crowd again on Saturday. Absolutely enormous crowd.
0: Yeah.
1: But you don't feel in any way, shape or form like you're being hustled around or you can't go and get a drink, or you can't go to the toilet, or you can't go and have a bet. The viewing is magnificent. You know, I think Ascot do it really well. Secondly, is Sandown. Likewise, I think, again, it's a fantastic place to go and view racing. And unlike quite a lot of, like Ascot, actually, and unlike quite a lot of courses, you can actually see the whole race course. Some race courses, they have trees that are in the way, or they go up a hill or down a hill. So, again, you can't see everything. You have to watch it on a big screen. Not the case at Ascot or at Sandown, or indeed, actually, the other one I'm going to mention, which is Newbury. I think Newbury...
0: Oh, hey, what about Glorious Goodwood, where I used to live?
1: The problem with Glorious Goodwood, which is happening this week, by the way, best coverage, of course, will be on TalkSport 2 every single day.
0: Great racetrack.
1: The problem there is getting in and out. There's only one road really in and out, and it can be a real pain in the backside to get in and out of Goodwood. I mean, especially when I've got a really big crowd there. I just think on the really big days, where you get massive crowds... You know, the courses that, as I say, the three courses I mentioned, and I'll throw Kempton in there as well. I like Kempton.
0: Epsom.
1: I know there's been rumours that Kempton might be closing, but, you know, I think the guys at Kempton do it very well as well.
0: Where are you off to this week, Matthew, finally?
1: Tomorrow I'm going to go to Barnet against MK Dons. MK Dons promoted last year from League 2, so they'll be in League 1 this year.
4: They may as well build you a bedroom at Barnet.
1: What do you mean bedroom?
4: You're always at Barnet, aren't you?
1: So, radio, I've only been to the Hive once this year.
4: Okay, all right, fair enough.
1: I did go and see them also at Hemel Hempstead, but that was to visit my mates at Hemel Hempstead as well. Listen, I can't help it if the manager, Dean Brennan, and his hospitality is and his wife, Alex, you know, they put up with me and they look after me really well.
0: Non-stop custard creams and cups of tea, eh?
1: Absolutely. And then Wednesday... Wednesday I'm going to go to Vicarage Road, Watford against Fiorentina, pre-season friendly there. And then Friday and Saturday, probably going to go to QPR on Saturday. And Friday, I think I was going to go to Reading. I haven't quite sorted out Friday and Saturday, but I'll be going somewhere Friday and Saturday as well. I want to try and get as much football in as I can before the season starts for me next week.
0: And can you make sure you've got room in your diary to have a chat with us in the wee small hours of Thursday morning, Moose?
1: Of course, whenever you want.
0: Marvellous stuff there. Mighty Moose himself, Ian Abrams, talking to me, Paul Ross, to Cambridge, but most of all, to yourselves on TalkSport and Talk. We'll be live till 5. Moose!

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8: Now, as you may well be aware, the EFL returns on the 14th of August. The clock is ticking. The Premier League is back on Friday, the 21st of August. But in Scotland, the new Premiership season is underway this Friday. Dundee United take on Rangers. And TalkSport's tip-top Scottish correspondent, our pal Paul Mitchell, joins us. Good morning, Paul. I mean, the obvious question is, why so early?
9: It's just habits. You know, Scottish football goes early. I mean, the League Cup group stages, or the Premier Sports Cup as it's called, has already started for the sides that didn't qualify for Europe. They kind of act as a pre-season friendly. So a lot of these games replace the pre-season friendly. So there's a little bit of bite to them. And usually, you know, the Premier League clubs get a favourable draw. So normally, you know, they're able to cope and get through without falling by the wayside.
8: Now, I'd imagine that flags are fluttering at half-mast over our pal Mark Donaldson from ESPN's Manor over there in the States. He's a big Hearts fan. They were pipped to the title. And Rangers have a new manager. And, oh dear, it's Derek McInnes from Hearts.
9: Well, perhaps the only thing surprising about Rangers is that, you know, they're not wearing a maroon change kit this season.
8: And I think they've also managed to woo across two of Hearts' best players.
9: I mean, it's been very interesting. Point of view, you know, obviously they took Derek McInnes. Derek's a big Rangers man, he's made no secret of that, so yeah. No particular issue with that. And you know, but Lawrence Shanklin's said he's a Rangers fan, wants to play for the club. But I think the one that perhaps hurt Hart the most would be Cammy Devlin. You know, I think there was hope around Tynecastle whether he signed a new contract, but it wasn't to be.
8: And also, there was a manner close to my heart. We had the West Ham friendly yesterday, which ended up with a slightly lackluster sounding 0-0 draw.
9: Yeah, I mean, what do you learn out of pre-season friendlies, really? I mean, you can get basically any opposition and you can spin it any way you like. You know, West Ham are a few weeks behind where Rangers are. Rangers need to get ready. You know, I spoke to a few people at the game, said it wasn't anything particular special, but Rangers are just trying to get ready. You know, when you bring in a new manager, you've got a new way of playing, you've got to evaluate, you know, the squad. Rangers have spent a fair bit of money, Paul. You know, they've got a new goalkeeper, they've brought in Dan Neil, they've brought back Ross McCrory. Manja Dragojevic is coming from Partizan Belgrade for a fee reported to be, you know, £5 million. So, you know, it's another season of change at Rangers. And I think one of the things we're seeing in Scottish football is the theme is it's always seeming to change. You know, Motherwell, you know, new manager. They've lost arguably their four most influential players from last season. Hearts have got a new manager. You know, their goalkeeper retired. They've lost the other goalkeeper, who's done well, Anschwallow. He's gone back to Germany. So Hearts are rebuilding. Rangers are rebuilding. Celtic are rebuilding. Almost everybody's rebuilding. So you're going to wait for the first, three, four games to see how teams actually settle into it.
8: And if we turn to Celtic then, they're set to break their transfer record for the Bodø/Glimt striker. I believe it's pronounced Kasper Hoy. We can hear now from Martin O'Neill, Celtic busman, of course, about the new signing.
0: We are searching. We still think that we need some extra players in. But if he arrives, I think that would be, that's great for us to begin with. And I'm hoping that we might get one or two more.
8: But of course, to fund that move, they've had to part company with their Japanese forward. I believe it's pronounced Dyson Maeda. He's gone to Ipswich for £10 million.
9: Yeah, if you'd offered him the chance to leave at this time last season, he would have taken it. Because he wanted to leave Celtic. I think he felt his time there was done. He'd done enough. And he didn't really spark until the last two or three months of the season. He also had a big World Cup campaign to plan for as well. So that might have influenced things. But there was no way Dyson Maeda was staying with Celtic. He is a terrific player. I hope he does really well with Ipswich. But Celtic have lost him. But they've brought in a little bit of money. Luis Palmer, who really wasn't on the verge of the first team too much. £3.5 million. Mark Radorowski went to Lens for £2.5 million. So they have raked in a bit of cash. But Celtic, of course, made the mistake last season of not spending before the Champions League qualifier and went out to, you know, Kara Almaty. And the Celtic fans didn't really forgive the Celtic board for that. They may have come through in the end with Martin O'Neill coming back, but I mean, it was largely a car crash of a season for Celtic. And if it wasn't for the quality of the players that they had, just being a little bit better than everybody else, it could have been a very different story.
8: I mean, I hesitate to say that the chief executive, Michael Nicholson, is getting his excuses in early, but he's already on record as saying it's proving difficult, in inverted commas, to add to O'Neill's squad because they're competing with big spending clubs in England. In the top two tiers. It's always the case, though, isn't it, Paul?
9: Well, I mean, it has always been the case. And, I mean, a lot of Championship clubs can certainly meet or better what at least 10 or 12 of the big Scottish clubs could pay. But Celtic and Rangers have always been able to sell themselves to say, come to us, we'll give you top-class European football, which should be Champions League football. You do well, you can get your next move to England. I mean, that is the stepping stone. Now, some Celtic fans might not like that, but arguably, other Scottish clubs bring players in to say, come to us, you'll get a game, you'll play at Celtic, you'll play at Rangers. They might then be interested in you. That's just the normal facts of life now. We all like to think our club is the most superior, the highest on the ladder. It simply isn't.
2: But could they not have kept Maeda until the Champions League qualifier, get that out of the way, get into the Champions League and then sold him?
9: No, I think he wanted out. I think he was done. I mean, if you look to, I mean, his goals went alarmingly down. I mean, he was the player of the season in Scotland the season before and his form just dropped dramatically. And, you know, partly attitude, partly, you know, change of managers, Brendan Rodgers, Wilfred Nancy, back Martin O'Neill. You know, he just was unsettled. He didn't want to be there in the first place. And with all the shenanigans going on at Celtic, I think he basically said, no, I've got to go this time. Contract was up, off he goes.
8: And as we know, Hearts have got a bit of a mountain to climb. They've made some headway into kind of rebuilding their dismantled squad. I think they've brought in 11 new players.
9: Yeah, I mean, and this is part of the problem with football and the transient nature. You know, I mean, Hearts to bring in a new manager. He's talking about playing a slightly different style than Derek McInnes. So, you know, he wants his players to come in. Hearts have got the Jamestown model, so they've identified and started to bring players in. But it's a big risk. You know, everybody will be expecting Hearts to hit the ground running. Well, Shum Gratz, they lost 4-0. Little bit misleading. Hearts had a couple of good chances early on in the game, but it looks bad. And I tell you, if the first two or three weeks don't go the way that Hearts fans want, they'll start to be a bit disgruntled.
8: And if we look at the international scene, the World Cup is now behind us. We've got the Euros looming ahead. Scotland at the moment are manager free. Roberto Martinez's name has been mentioned, former Belgium and Portugal boss, of course. So he's certainly got form on the international scene.
9: No, he's not on the international scene. Of course, former Motherwell player as well. So he knows the Scottish league pretty well.
2: My sources suggest he met his wife when he was at Motherwell. And is he only being linked with a Scotland job because he's married to a Scottish woman?
9: Well, why not? I mean, if he's married to a Scottish woman, what more does the man need in life? I mean, it's interesting because one of the people that was talked about as a potential successor to Steve Clarke was Derek McInnes. But of course, he takes the Rangers job during the World Cup. Steve Clarke then leaves. So that was the kind of success route that people were talking about. Nobody particularly expected Steve Clarke to walk away after signing the new deal, but I think he just frankly had enough. And that's created the gap.
2: Who do you want as a Scotland fan?
9: It's interesting because I think you've got to try and be creative. I see no harm in looking at likes of Roberto Martinez. You know, there was talk. The one that I didn't think would take it was Ange Postecoglou. He's gone to Saudi. There was talk, you know, that he might come. You know, I think it's too early for Stephen Naismith, who was Steve Clark's assistant. So I think there's not a great deal of candidates out there. So I think the SFA, to be fair to them, we're not expecting this. When you've just signed somebody on a brand new deal, the last thing that you're doing is saying, well, who can replace Steve Clark? That was a couple of years down the line. So they don't even have the shortlist. And I think it's going to take them a little while before they do. They might hand it to Stephen Naismith for a game or two just to settle things down and then see where it's going to go. But this was not a job search they were expecting to make.
8: Brilliant stuff there from our pal Paul Mitchell, TalkSport's tip-top Scottish football correspondent. Talking to me, Paul Ross, Kane Reeves, and you guys on TalkSport and on Talk. Well, this morning, we're live till 5. 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
8: Now, my friends on TalkSport and Talk, let's talk about the day today. Today's date is the 27th of July. We missed the 83rd birthday of Sir Mick Jagger. I believe that was yesterday. But on today's date, back in 1953, a bit before I was born, the Korean War ended officially with an armistice. It's still never been made officially a peace agreement, but the armistice was on today's date in 1953. Flash forward 42 years, and on today's date in 1995, the Korean War Veterans Memorial was dedicated in Washington, as they say, became an official war memorial. And on today's date, in 1890, is a rather grim one, Vincent van Gogh, or van Gogh, depending on how you pronounce it, was in an asylum in France and shot himself in the head. I know. He died 2 days later at the age of 37. Meanwhile, on a lighter note, happy birthday to one of the many people who are called the Fifth Beatle. It could be Stuart Sutcliffe, could be George Martin, could be Pete Best. It could also be Andy White, who was brought in to drum on the Beatles' first single. Now, there are different versions of it. One version's got Ringo playing the drums, and one has got Andy White, born on today's date in 1930. But it's definitely Andy on the B-side to that first single, and it's called P.S. I Love You.

many birth down today's date to one third of the Kingston Trio. The man's name is Nick Reynolds. They have one smash hit worldwide based on an old American folk song. And here it is, Hang Down Your Head, Tom Dooley. Hang down.

0: Night.
1: Oh my god, I forgot how grim this one was. Let's cheer things up a bit now. Can you spot the old grandstand theme in this song by The Motors? Born on today's date in 1941 from The Motors, Andrew McMasters and Forget About You / Grandstand.

0: Gov and Angel. Just hear echoes of the grandstand theme in that classic by the Motors. Their other biggie was Airport back in the day. They're a new wave band. Meanwhile, oh no, back to grim death songs, a bit of southern gothic now from Bobby Gentry, who's still with us. Guess I mentioned in the time, Bobby Gentry, female, born today's date in 1944 with her ode to Bobby Joe.
1: Papa said to Mama as he passed around the black-eyed peas, well, Billy Joe never had a lick of sense. Pass the biscuits, please.
0: He jumped off the Tallahassee Bridge. Spoiler alert, and it's Billy Joe. Bobby's his cousin.
1: In the lower 40, I got to plow.
0: I made a film based on this song. Very strange.
1: Mama

0: sisters jumped off the Tallahatchie Bridge.
1: Or was he pushed? Meanwhile, born on today's date, 1947, key member of band who were big in the States and then became more session singers called Honeycomb, Shelley Clark. Here's their biggie, Big Northern Soul hit 2, Want Ads.

Oh, and by the way, on today's date in 1794, I remember it well, Robespierre, hideous individual, was arrested. He'd led and instigated the terror, which led to about 17,000 revolutionary Frenchmen being guillotined. I know, he ended up having to get the chop himself, and serves him right. Anyhow, finally for this chunk of our chat, born on today's date in 1949, Maureen McGovern. This is OK.

Yeah, I know particularly. Let's end with something. Couple of options coming up now. How's about 1953 and the band One Hit Wonders in this country, but what a hit. The band Will to Power with a number two in the middle. See what they did there. Susie Carr, band member, born on today's date in 1953. Susie, oh baby, I love your way.

0: Now, my friends, coming your way in the next hour of the programme, we're looking at Jurgen Klopp's reign. It's begun in Germany as a new German boss man. Plus, Harry Kane has begun negotiations to stay at Bayern Munich. So we're talking to a German football expert on that front. And also, we're addressing the vexed question of sporting knights and dames, sporting figures, whether mountaineers, tennis players, whatever, and the birthday honours list. Who's the sport on the way?
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0: was killed in the van and stabbing rampage on Saturday night and 29 injured in what's being treated as an Islamist terror attack. Here is German Chancellor Friedrich Merz.
1: This is poison for our freedom. It is continuing to attack our society. Any party political differences can be set aside. We will defend the freedom of our society.
0: Andy Burnham will host Volodymyr Zelensky later, his first international visitor since taking office a week ago. The Prime Minister is expected to say he'll maintain unwavering support for Ukraine in its war with Russia. A 33-year-old man has been arrested on suspicion of causing death by dangerous driving after four people, including a baby girl, were killed following a crash in Derby. Emergency services were called to the A38 on Saturday night. There's no decision yet on whether to order a full evacuation of Bordeaux. It says a huge wildfire moves ever closer to the French city. And in central Spain, more than 75,000 people have been moved out of their homes. Ruben Ward says the home crowd pushed him to Commonwealth glory in the men's all-round gymnastics. He became the first Scotsman ever to take gold in the event and tells us what his highlights of the day have been.
2: I think seeing the final score come through and knowing that I won the gold medal and like everyone jumping around me and absolutely screaming, jumping, and that was so special. I was like a wave of emotions I've never experienced. And then standing up in front of the crowd with my flag on and you're just living the moment, being in the moment.
0: Meanwhile, St Mirren have been drawn away to Rangers in the last 16 of the Scottish League Cup. The holders progressed despite a 1-0 defeat at home to Dunfermline. And Slovenia's Tadej Pogacar has made cycling history at the Tour de France by taking a record-equalling fifth title. That's the latest. I'm Stevie Schillinglong.
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4: Good morning. With your sports news, I'm Amelia Beltrão. Luke Littler has thrashed Gerwyn Price to claim the world match play title for the second year in a row. The world number one dominated the Welshman throughout the final, eventually winning 18-9. In winning the title, he becomes the first person to clinch the Phil Taylor Trophy in successive years since Michael van Gerwen did 10 years ago. Elsewhere, Angrad Evans took gold for Scotland in the 100 metres breaststroke final at the Commonwealth Games. She was behind with 25 metres to go, but she timed her finish to perfection to beat South Africa's Amy Canny. The Scot didn't seem fazed by her competition.
5: You know, I could kind of see the splash. You know, the second 50 is my strong suit, so I very much prepared to not be first at 50. And the best part of my race is that last 25, which is usually where other people fade off.
4: Elsewhere, Ruben Ward made history winning Scotland's first gold in the men's gymnastics all-around event.
2: I think seeing the final score come through and knowing that I won the gold medal and like everyone jumping around me and absolutely screaming, jumping, and that was so special. I think that was like a wave of emotions I've never experienced. And then standing up in front of the crowd with my flag on and you're just living the moment, being in the moment.
4: England's Oliver Morgan got silver and teammate Luke Greenbank settled for bronze in the 200 metres backstroke. Adam Ramsay-Peter came second in the 50-metre breaststroke semi-final, so has the opportunity for a medal in today's final. PSG has formally withdrawn its interest and bids for Yann Diamandé. According to the club's sourcing, the asking transfer fee and salary demands from RB Leipzig were completely disproportionate and distortive. Meanwhile, the European champions won $145 million for Bradley Barcola. Valuation of the 23-year-old France international has been influenced by fees paid for Morgan Rogers and Elliot Anderson.
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6: And coming away, my friends, at this hour of the programme, we're talking to a top European football expert with a focus on German football for us, because Jürgen Klopp been named as the new German manager, and Harry Kane is beginning his negotiations, may well have completed them, with Bayern Munich to stay at that club, of course, where he's won the Bundesliga, and more besides, I'd imagine. Meanwhile, on today's date in 1054,
7: ooh,
6: Siward, Earl of Northumbria, fought the Battle of Dunsinane. Now, from your intense reading of Macbeth...
7: Dunsinane, well, it's obviously in Scotland.
6: Yeah. And it's mentioned with great pith and moment in one of your favourite Shakespearean tragedies.
7: Oh, in Macbeth, yes, of
6: because
7: course.
6: Because Burnham Wood...
7: Yeah, Burnham Wood, Andy Burnham Wood.
6: ...go to Dunsinane... And that's where they have the battle.
7: Yes.
6: Because the witches, don't they? They sent them at birth. They say, you'll be all right. No man born of woman can

0: kill you. That's good news. Except the man who kills him, was a caesarean was performed on his mother. So he's ripped untimely from his mother's womb, delivered by a man. He kills Macbeth, and he disguises his warriors trees, and they're all moving, and they go to Dunsinane, and they move on. And they say, oh, it's just the forest. So a load of warriors yell his fight. That's happened. Macbeth died on today. The real Macbeth, 1054.
1: Oh, Macbeth was based on a real person?
0: King of Scotland.
1: Oh.
0: As you know from reading all those Shakespeare plays.
1: Well, I've yet to get to that one, yeah.
0: Okay, spoiler alert.
1: I'm still on Romeo and Juliet.
0: There's a clue in the word tragedy, Macbeth. Doesn't end well for him.
1: Okay. He didn't kill his mother, did he?
0: No.
1: No. Who kills his mother in Shakespeare?
0: Well, Hamlet
1: kills... Hamlet.
0: No. Hamlet didn't kill his mother. Hamlet kills his stepfather, who'd been his uncle, who's murdered his own father.
1: Dear.
0: Spoiler alert. I know I won't stop you reading.
1: Well, you've ruined it for me now.
0: Oh, dear.
1: Oh, that's a shame.
0: However, on today's date, it must be a real nightmare, like this, sincerely, to have a brother who's in the same kind of business as you.
1: Yeah.
0: And who's more successful, overshadows you. So spare a thought this morning for a man born on today's date in 1931. You work out who his brother is, his older brother, who's still alive. This brother died about 10 years ago. The man's name, and he was a stand-up comedian, he's performed, Jerry Van Dyke.
1: Oh, Richard Van Dyke.
0: Younger brother. Dick Van Dyke's younger brother.
1: So what did Jerry do?
0: Jerry was a comedian, like his brother, performer, and he also made TV. He guested in his brother's show, The Dick Van Dyke Show, quite a few times. And he was given the lead role in one of the strangest sitcoms of all time. Right, this was a period when American sitcoms were doing weird things. So they're Bewitched, where a man marries a witch. They had I Dream of Jeannie, where Larry Hagman is an astronaut, goes to the moon, comes back with a magic bottle, it's got a genie in it. These were sitcoms.
1: I remember that show.
0: Yeah, I Dream of Jeannie. Jerry Van Dyke starred in a sitcom in which, very sad, his mother dies.
1: Oh.
0: But his mother comes back to be a part of the family into much comedy as a car. A sitcom starring Jerry Van Dyke, born in today's date in 1931, My Mother the Car, and here's the theme tune.
1: Great theme tune already.
0: The lyrics.
2: Everybody knows in second life we all come back sooner or later. As anything from a pussycat to a man eating alligator.
0: It's a car. It's his mum.
2: Well, you all may think
1: does
2: my story
1: speak?
2: Is more fiction
1: like
2: than it's fact.
1: Okay.

0: It's an old vintage car. It's his mum.
1: You've got to give the Americans credit, though, because at least they're being creative and thinking outside the box.
0: They must have been on LSD or magic mushrooms or something. Who'd have thought this was going to take? My mother, the car. My mother, the car. This theme song was re-recorded by Sammy Davis Jr. as well, yes.
1: Sounds like an insult. Your mum's a car.
0: Also, Sammy Davis, one of his worst singles was somebody put lyrics to the theme tune for Hawaii 5-0. And he said, you know, one of the great theme tunes, but he goes, you can count on me, babe. You can count on... Terrible.
1: Oh, sorry, but I actually want to watch an episode of My Mum's a Car.
0: But you see, I think there's some on YouTube.
1: That sounds brilliant.
0: He made another series called Accidental Families later. You know, he nicked a living. He was in films.
1: So Dick Van Dyke was in Chitty Chitty Bang Bang.
0: Mary Poppins.
1: You know,
0: he was in
1: worldwide global hits. And his brother was in My Mum's a Car.
0: And in the Dick Van Dyke Show, he guested as a character.
1: Oh, that's really sad.
0: Mother the Car. He turned down playing a character in the hugely successful American sitcom Gilligan's Island, which we never got over here, that ran for years, and he said no to that stupidly because he wanted to make My Mother the Car.
1: What did he do on Dick Van Dyke's Show then?
0: I think he played a husband of one of the running characters.
1: That was an actual sitcom. I thought that was like a variety.
0: Him and Mary Tyler
1: Saturday
0: Moore.
1: Night variety.
0: No, he played an advertising copywriter in it.
1: Oh, okay.
0: And had a great thing. Da da da da da da da da da da da da da da da da da da da da da da da da da da.
1: You've only ever been on a script. You've not been in much that Jonathan's been on, have you? I remember you were in an episode of... They Think It's All Over. You were on the same show then.
0: Yes, that's right. The was the team captain.
1: That was it, wasn't it?
0: You know, even less about sport than me.
1: It's quite, I know. Yeah, he blagged it pretty well. Oh, yeah. He just took the mick out of Gary's ears.
0: He was there for the comedy, basically, wasn't he? And we did a tribute show together on... A tribute to Stanley Baxter, the great Scottish star and performer, whatever, yeah. But what else have we been... I think that's about it, actually. I was on used to have a radio show on Radio 1 when Radio 1 was still going. It got cancelled years ago. And I was on that a couple of times. I think when people didn't turn up, he phoned me up.
1: Oh.
0: No problem. Can you get here? Absolutely. I'll be there in 20 minutes.
1: We've all got that one contact that we desperately need.
0: Oh. Real desperate. But my mother, the car.
1: What car was she?
0: An old... He says it in the thing, some 1920s.
1: He's an old banger.
0: It was a real old jalopy. Real old kind of bits kept falling off, and you know when I think the daughter comes home with a boyfriend, the mother car doesn't approve. So like a headlamps fall out, boing, boing, boing, it was all that kind of stuff. I know, laugh. I thought we'd never start. Like a clown car, nightmare.
1: Is that because my mum used to moan about the American TV shows I watched as a kid, and that's where we, you know, if we get our Americanisms from.
0: So what would you watch things like Chips?
1: That's way before my time. It was more like Nickelodeon stuff.
0: Oh, Running the Halls?
1: And the Disney Channel.
0: Oh, okay, so that's So Raven.
1: Yeah, that sort of rubbish.
0: Yeah. Saved by the Bell, was that one?
1: Oh, I love Saved by the Bell. So was that the sort of rubbish that you would... watching then?
0: No. There were no teen soaps. They showed Partridge Family was the closest he got, which had David Cassidy, and it was Shirley Jones.
1: Is that
0: and
1: the one where they all said goodnight to each other?
0: No, that's the Waltons. Good night, John Boy. Good night, Jim Bob. Good night, Mum. Good night. Go to bed. Stop talking. That was set in the Depression, though. It was quite hard. It was like Little House on the Prairie, kind of stuff your nan would like. Like mine, they used to like Little House on the Prairie. Unwatchable.
1: Oh, well, happy birthday to Jerry Van Dyke.
0: Yeah. Had he been spared, he'd have been...
1: How old is Dick then? He must be
0: nearly 100. I think he may be 100 now, Dick Van Dyke.
1: To him.
0: Still with us.
1: That's a long
0: time. He never started My Mother the Car. He was a very serious alcoholic for a while, Dick Van Dyke, and he has no memory of making Chitty Chitty Bang Bang. And he disappeared while they were filming it, and he turned up a week later living on a houseboat in Amsterdam.
1: That sounds amazing.
0: Yeah, well, it's not to be recommended. Then he cleared up his... He was in a TV show, didn't he? Didn't he play a doctor or coroner or something on a TV show?
1: That sounds pretty good. That's quite rock and roll, isn't it?
0: Oh, yeah, no, he was off his head, yeah.
1: Oh, wow. Seriously. And he made 100.
0: Oh, he's still with us.
1: Fair play to him.
0: Yeah.
1: See?
0: Obviously pickled. That's our conversation last. You're right there.
1: Fair play to him.
0: Happy birthday, though, Jerry Van Dyke. And also, on today's date, in 1929, I remember it well, the Geneva Convention was signed about treating opponents in war in a civilised fashion, signed by 53 nations, including Germany, who then in the Second World War completely ignored.
1: Well, we got to move on. We got to move on.
0: I'm just saying.
1: Yes, we will remember the past, indeed.
0: If you don't remember the past,
1: how can you
0: you're condemned to repeat it.
1: Oh, is that Shakespeare as well?
0: No, it's George Santayana, the Indian-American philosopher.
1: Also, on today's date, in 1992,
0: yeah,
1: one of the biggest football transfers happened in England. Alan Shearer left Southampton to join Blackburn Rovers.
0: Of course, you then went on to win the Premier League title.
1: He did indeed. But of course, he started his career at Southampton.
0: That's a long commute from Newcastle. I'm guessing he moved down.
1: No, he went to Blackburn first and then off to Newcastle.
0: No, I'm guessing because he was born Newcastle.
1: Yeah, why didn't he end up at Southampton? Obviously, well, yeah, he was so good. Yeah.
0: Great talent spotters.
1: Exactly.
0: Back in the day.
1: Can't remember his boots he used to clean. Yeah,
0: I beg your pardon.
1: Well, that's what they used to do, wasn't it, back in the day? They used to clean the.
0: I think a lot of that ended in the 90s. As soon as they started earning Premier League money, clean your own boots. I'm on 40 grand a week.
1: Yeah, you know, I think it was 3 million quid. United 2 wouldn't have been too bad, would it?
0: A lot of money at 92 for a footballer. Even one of the calibre of the mighty Alan Shearer, who may well have ended up at Man United had he not won the Premier League title with Blackburn Rovers.
1: Now,
0: story goes.
1: They would have won it even more, though, would they, if he went there? What else would there have been for them to have won?
0: True.
1: Yeah.
0: And also, he wouldn't have been... I think he felt he could go to Newcastle and fight that struggle and help with Kevin Keegan because he would have the Premier League title under his belt.
1: Good morning to Dave Graham, who he's actually sent in an apology on the WhatsApp. And Dave, we do forgive you because we were talking about why the Scottish season starts so early. And he said it's because they have a winter break. It's simple. Well, actually, they don't have a winter break anymore. So he's apologised for that. We accept your apology. And then he went on to say about the Moose, talking about Jermaine Defoe. His long convoluted comparison of Jermaine Defoe to Oliver Glasner.
0: I didn't know he was going with that.
1: Like, I never did.
0: We should have challenged him.
1: I don't know what he was just trying to stick up for Jermaine Defoe, which I get, but there wasn't.
0: And he was saying back
1: no
0: in
1: credence
0: February,
1: to that
0: when Oliver Glasner announced he was leaving at the end of the season, although he'd won the FA Cup with him the season before, he said he'd be unemployable. Well, that was a slight overstatement.
1: It made no sense. Yeah, Defoe's walked out on Woking effectively, hasn't he? So it's just not a good look.
0: Showing up for training, him and his number two.
1: That's naughty, isn't it?
0: Well, we don't know. He didn't swerve the meeting.
1: What goes on, Paul? He's still being paid, so he should still turn up. Like that Wolves player, he's still being played by the club. They don't want him to go training, but he's still going there.
0: He didn't stop training, that guy, did he?
1: No, exactly.
0: He didn't leave the pitch. He did like a kind of eco protest.
1: He's an example. He really is. Good morning to Steve in Birmingham. He says the obvious reason the Scottish League starts early is because they're always out of national competitions at least 4 weeks earlier than anyone else. Oh, Steve. He said he couldn't resist that.
0: That's harsh.
1: That is harsh. That is very harsh indeed.
0: By that token, the Italian season should be starting at Easter.
1: Yeah, very
0: true. I mean,
1: they're hiring Andrea Pirlo as their new manager.
0: Definite?
1: Well, it's nearly done, but a lot of Italian fans aren't happy because they were...
0: So not Guardiola then?
1: No, they were...
0: Of course not.
1: They were teased with Guardiola,
0: of course
1: weren't
0: not.
1: They did speak to him, though. He gave it a bit of consideration.
0: How long? A nanosecond?
1: No. They said they would break the bank for him, though. Like, they really wanted him, didn't they? And they also admitted that they spoke to Carlo Ancelotti, so this guy, Pirlo, is proper third choice. But the Italian fans aren't very happy, and he's put an outrageously long statement just trying to defend himself, and it's all a bit...
0: Don't start on the back foot,
1: honestly,
0: mate.
1: Italian football's such a...
0: Just say five or six words in Italian, like, my results will prove you all wrong, or something.
1: But Jurgen Klopp as well, which we'll ask our German football expert in a moment, he got a bit sweary in his press conference as well.
0: Did he?
1: Yeah. I don't know what the...
0: Did he say?
1: I can't say it. Even in German, I can't say it. But he's basically telling them not only not to invade his family privacy, which is fair enough.
0: And also,
1: but he's basically asking them not to criticise him.
0: To back off a bit.
1: Yeah, it's like, come on, mate.
0: He said that Nagelsmann and Thomas Tuchel got too many sprays.
1: Yeah, apparently Nagelsmann, they were quite obsessed with his wife.
0: Were they?
1: Yes. They didn't think she was a good influence on Julian.
0: Well, what was he doing?
1: Well,
0: what was she doing? Well, she distracted him.
1: It was more that she wasn't. She wasn't doing it. Apparently, they went.
0: Don't go to training, her Nagelsmann. Apparently, stay with me, yeah.
1: Apparently, they kept taking photos of her riding her bike around.
0: They?
1: Yeah, which a bit creepy, isn't it?
0: Chopper.
1: And they were criticising them going on holidays and stuff like this.
0: What if you're national? If you manage to be a national side,
1: well, exactly. What else are you
0: months
1: do?
0: Off.
1: Yeah, so
0: pretend you're going looking at footballing talent elsewhere.
1: But I thought that's maybe that is still then rife in the German press because it's not anymore in our press, is it at all? Really?
0: Well, unless they believe there's a reason for it. Mm. If there's,
1: well, Sven gave us many reasons to invade.
0: He did,
1: didn't he?
0: Yeah.
1: But we never had
0: all with female names.
1: Do you remember Nancy Dallaglio was a guest on TalkSport once?
0: Yeah.
1: With Andy Goldstein. It's the funniest show I've ever heard. She's just a bit bonkers, isn't she? In the nice way.
0: She's a very well-respected Italian lawyer. Qualified. And she was very good on Strictly Come Dancing, when she was partnered with Anton de Beck.
1: De Beck, yes. Yes. Yeah, indeed.
0: Well, clearly you see her, as she was doing the nights in Crown Team, One, two, three, four.
1: I guess she's lovely, but when she was on Talk Sport, she was on a 3-hour show. There's not that much.
0: Co-hosting.
1: There's not much you can talk to. Her football knowledge doesn't expand that far. And even as Andy's to a certain extent. No, I'm joking, but it was quite an entertaining listen. That's definitely on YouTube somewhere. Well,
0: I believe I'm right in saying.
1: Oh, yeah.
0: That Andy Goldstein and Troy Deeney are on the breakfast show this
1: Indeed,
0: morning.
1: Indeed, yeah.
0: After Sam Ellard's rather fine early sports breakfast.
1: Oh, fantastic. Looking forward to that. And who else is on this? Oh, Sean Dyche is on with Johnny Owens, 1 till 4 as well.
0: That's right. And then after that, Eddie Oladipo and Rory Jennings. Big lineup in the morning from 10 to 1, the Catman, Adam Cattrall and Carlton Cole.
1: Oh, wow, fair play to
0: Catman. So a bit of, you know, people taking holiday leave. People
1: he's come back from Jeddah. Yeah. That's cool. Fair play to him.
0: So loads on the boxing and a lot more besides. We're live till 5. But coming up next, we are talking the vexed question of Klopp as German manager and Harry Kane and Bayern Munich.
1: We're being told that it was diagnosis murder, the show.
0: That's what he was on. Well, it's a new
1: show. Well done, Paul in St Helens.
0: You lot are brilliant. Well, thanks very much for that. Diagnosis murder, starring the great Dick Van Dyke.
1: Is that worth watching as well, then?
0: It's a crime-solving medic, so sort of. He was great in Night at the Museum. He played a bad guy in that.
1: Oh, I like the museum film. Years.
0: Yeah, it was on over the weekend.
1: I saw a trailer for Ebenezer.
0: The new Johnny Depp film.
1: Yeah.
0: Tim Burton's directed it, I think.
1: Is he the only actor Tim Burton knows? Johnny Depp. He's in everything that Tim Burton does, isn't he?
0: He's in quite a few. I mean, they were brilliant in Edward Scissorhands. They did the remake of Charlie and the Chocolate Factory, which wasn't great. He played the Mad Hatter in Alice in Wonderland. He was in Sleepy Hollow with Christopher Walken.
1: It did look quite cool, though.
0: That looked good, yeah. A new version of the old Christmas Carol. Coming up next, though, we are talking German football and a lot more besides Emmanuel Veth, top European football expert.
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0: So Jürgen the German is back, and no, not the Harry Enfield character. Jürgen Klopp unveiled as a Germany manager with an early warning for the German press.
11: Aber normal, ich mach das nicht gegen euch.
12: The day you don't want me anymore, I'm gone.
13: I think it was meant as a warning shot. He clearly doesn't want to be subjected to the kind of off-pitch scrutiny that Nagelsmann had. There's a lot of headlines about his wife and what the wife didn't do and did do.
12: If you behave badly and don't leave my family in peace, I'm gone.
14: He's already said in them comments that, tell me to my face if you've got an issue with things I can deal with as a coach. He's talking, but don't get involved with my family or my children or where, you know, that's what he's basically saying. Don't you dare go there.
0: Don't you dare go there. He's 59 years old. He signed a 4-year contract. He spoke, though, for more than 3/4 of an hour, 45 minutes in a press conference, made it clear he'd taken the role out of national pride and not necessarily just because he wanted to get back into the day-to-day managing of a football team, squad or side. Manuel Veth joins us, our German football and European football expert, on TalkSport and Talk Absolutely Live. Good morning. So, good morning, Manuel. Tell me a bit about the German press, if you would. I wouldn't automatically assume they're intrusive with previous managers. What lies behind this, do you think, this statement, this warning, this line in the sand from Jurgen Klopp? Good morning, Manuel.
7: Yeah, hey, how's it going? And good morning. Yeah, it's an odd one. Yeah, he spoke for 66 minutes and he started it off with this, right? Setting the tone, I guess, really early on. Interesting statements. I think I heard Rafa Honigstein on the top there, a part of your package, and I think he hit the nail on the head. This was about, you know, Bild in particular, the big influential newspaper in Germany, doing lots of reporting about Julian Nagelsmann and Julian Nagelsmann's wife, who happened to work for the Bild Zeitung, and still does, just no longer in sport, right? And I think he basically set the a red line there and put a red line in the sand right away, saying, like, don't do that to me. This is about the sport and the sport only. And if you guys don't like the work that I'm doing, tell me to my face, and I'm more than happy to go back to retirement. And yeah, I understand that. I think, you know, that's his prerogative. It is a job that he doesn't need to have to do, you know, financially. I think he was quite well off already, and he was getting paid really well by Red Bull to oversee their soccer departments. So, you know, I think he's doing this for national pride and because he does love coaching. And I think he just wants the focus to be on that.
1: I remember this now. So Nagelsmann's current partner, the one that the papers were intruding on, she was a broadcaster, wasn't she? And
7: She wrote for the Bild Zeitung on Bayern.
1: Ah, I see. So that's where it became basically a good old gossip story for them then. I see. Yeah. Well, Jurgen Klopp, surely he won't receive anything like that, will he? There won't be any interest in what his family are up to.
7: Well, he's always kept his, you know, his wife and his son very separate from the public eye. And it's never really been a story in the past. And I think he just wanted to make sure that because it's never been a story in the past, that it will remain that way. And I think that's fair, right?
1: Yeah.
7: I think it's interesting that he led with that because it's just, you know, part of what happened with Julian Nagelsmann, as I mentioned, was his own doing. He had, you know, his partner worked for the most influential newspaper in Germany, or still does, and then had to be moved to a different section of the newspaper because, like, you obviously can't cover Bayern Munich if you are partnered up with the head coach of Bayern Munich, right? So, I think it's a little bit of a different story, and I think it's very interesting that he went there. He did speak, I think, another 60 minutes after that, so it's funny that we're all focusing on this.
0: Now, he has got a job to do, though, has he not, Manuel? Because let's face it, it was an incredibly disappointing, some might say disastrous World Cup for Germany.
1: I remember when you were on before the World Cup, you weren't very optimistic, but I can't imagine you thought the last 32 was your final stop.
7: No, I thought it would be one round later against
0: France. Oh, wow.
7: And I think, you know, there's probably something good that it went the way it did. I actually thought that Germany were very unfortunate to go out against Paraguay. To this day, I maintain that the Jonathan Tah goal should have stood. I think it's a travesty. I mean, some of the refereeing at this World Cup, I think if we open a can of worms, if we discuss all the shortcomings that happened there. But, you know, I think for Germany, that very obvious refereeing mistake that was made in that particular game and going out one round earlier may actually have been a good thing. Because if they had gone out against France, let's say they play the best game of the tournament against France and go out with a valiant effort, which I think is exactly what would have happened, we would have just said, like, oh, look, they're not that far away from the top teams. Whereas now, and I actually, you know, and to be true, truthfully, I don't think they are that far away from the top teams, but I think they need to do drastic things to close the gap to the top teams and be back among the top teams, right? I just see them outside the top six, top seven. And I think that some really drastic measures need to be done to get back into that top four or five category where they belong. And I think if they had gone out against France, the things that need to be done wouldn't have been done.
0: Right. So what does need to be done then? Is it going to be root and branch, find new players, reshape the team?
7: Yeah. I actually don't think so. Jürgen Klopp has said he's already looked at 57 players. And I think one of the things that are very true about this team, look, my full-time job is to work for Transfermarkt. And we looked at the statistics, and of the five most valuable U21 players that we have on our database, only one of them was in that World Cup squad, right? And that was Asano Itraogo. There was no Leonard Karl. There was no Finn Jelch, for example, right? There was no Bischoff, who plays for Bayern Munich. Julian Nagelsmann took a very old squad to the World Cup. Mm-hmm. And I think Jürgen Klopp is going to change that. He's going to field a lot more of the younger players. The U17 a couple of years ago won the World Cup, and they also won the Euros that year. The U19 just finished second at the European Championships. The U19, the U21, the U17s regularly finish in the top two over the last 10 years or so. So there is a big talent, much bigger talent pool there than people, I think, realize. And I think Jürgen Klopp is going to, you know, not be afraid to play those kids and give them minutes and put them on the field. That's going to be very different.
1: Say if it's a bit of a slow start, though, under Jürgen Klopp, does he have much credit in the bank with the German fans? Because I can't imagine taking that Red Bull Leipzig jog done him any favours.
7: Well, yeah, I think a lot of people were quite disappointed. But he wasn't there that long. And taking the Germany job now in that role, I think, you know, the general football fan, the type that also supports the national team, is not as tribal to really hate Red Bull and RB Leipzig as some of the more hardcore fans, particularly the ones at Borussia Dortmund, for example, would do. So I think he's going to be forgiven really quickly. And I think this is actually maybe even a way for him to wash his reputation clean. In regards to the hardcore supporters in Germany that look at this period with Red Bull, maybe with a little bit of criticism.
0: What's your instinct, Manuel, about how temperamentally he might handle the very different demands of being a national manager, not having things always his own way, maybe have to be diplomatic sometimes with the managers, coaches of other teams, that kind of thing, and the fact that he won't, you know, he'll get incredibly limited access comparatively to the squad he selects?
7: Well, I think because of the situation that German football finds itself under, it's very, very similar to what happened when Jürgen Klinsmann was appointed back in 2004 after the European Championships. And Jürgen Klinsmann was given the keys to the castle, right? And then his reforms sort of launched the path towards winning the World Cup in 2014. 10 years is a long time. But, you know, I think that Jürgen Klopp is going to have very much of the same power. He got to select his entire new coaching staff. His agent Kosicki is going to be in a consulting role with the DFB. So you know that's a very powerful position as well. So I think he's already given a lot more power than previous head coaches have, particularly Julian Nagelsmann. Rudi Völler is staying on, you know, as sporting director, which I think is really interesting because he was kind of like a fatherly figure for Julian Nagelsmann. I think the role here is going to be a little bit different with Jürgen Klopp. But I think there too, Rudi Völler is all in. And you have to remember that one of the CEOs and the big bosses at the DFB, the German Football Federation, is Hans-Joachim Watzke, his former boss at Borussia Dortmund, right? So I don't think there's going to be much opposition in that regard either. I think the real big takeaway here is those limitations that maybe previous head coaches had or Bundestrainer had, Jürgen Klopp is not going to face.
0: And let me ask you this then about expectations. We football fans always expect miracles. Would it be, I mean, what would the expectation be for the Euros? Semi-finals, final?
7: You got to win it, right? they won the Euros in 1996.
1: Oh,
7: that was a different generation, right?
1: We don't like to mention that. We've forgotten about that.
7: But to be quite honest with you, I see that as a stepping stone tournament for the World Cup. Because you look at the kids, I mentioned the U17s and U19s that have been very successful, right? A lot of them are around 20 now, 21. In 2 years' time, they'll be about 23, right? 2 years after that, they'll be about 25. That is a top age, right? Yeah. In terms of being a professional footballer. So I think the 2028 one is really very much too geared towards 2030. I think he's also going to look at things like the Nations League, right? Germany was in the top four of the Nations League before this World Cup. I think he's going to look maybe at winning this to establish a winning culture, right? Those are the things that are really important. At the most important thing right now is to just get that winning culture back. and then look at the Euros and say, we want to play a really good Euros, probably want to be in the top four there. And then towards the World Cup, looking at towards winning that one in 2030.
0: And talking of a winning mentality, we understand that Harry Kane is either in negotiations with or is about to sign a new contract with Bayern Munich to stay there.
7: Yeah, I mean, they've been in talks for a long time. I know there has been repeated conversations that he might go to Barcelona. I think I reported in the spring, early spring, that there's talks going on with Harry Kane. And I maintain that is the case. I think that they are that he's going to sign a new contract there. His family is very much settled in Munich. I'm from Munich myself. Maybe I'm biased, but I think it's one of the most beautiful cities in the world. And he loves it there. And he's like he's been very welcomed there. And his family has been very welcomed there. He's just bought a new house, if I'm not mistaken, in Bayerbrunn, which is a beautiful part of the city. Mm-hmm. I think he's very much settled there. And he loves the culture. And he's very much, you know, the great thing about Harry Kane is I thought he would be just a guy who came in for a couple of years, tried to win the Champions League and then leave. But he has become such an ambassador for the club. And it's been very impressive the way he's kind of integrated himself and culture in Germany, trying to learn the language, always available to the media, a real gentleman to the press. And I think the two just fit with one another. And so I think they realize that what they have, Bayern realize what they have in Harry Kane, and Harry Kane realizes what he has in Bayern Munich. So it does feel like that's going to be a long-term thing.
1: Also, may I ask, what do you know of Hansa Rostock, a German third-tier side? Yeah, they played Watford in a pre-season friendly on Saturday. Yeah. They took 6,500 fans.
0: Blimey,
1: that's outrageous.
7: I'm surprised it's only 6,500.
1: That's amazing, isn't it?
0: Incredible.
7: That's German club football for you. It's a little insane. they travel well, and I mean it's summertime, right? It's a good time to travel now after the World Cup as well. People are hungry for football, but Hansa Rostock, it's an interesting football club, and they have to they're used to traveling because they're so isolated in Germany.
0: Did they win? No, they get on against what?
1: They lost 3-0.
0: Wow, good.
7: Oh my goodness!
1: Thank goodness. Because the German third tier, like German football, is very strong. We rave about our pyramid, but the third tier in Germany, you have some incredible rises from teams in that division to the Bundesliga, don't you?
0: They get beat by
1: Yeah, but they're still in the third tier, though. Give Hansa Rostock a chance.
7: I mean, my club used to play in the third division. I'm an 1860 supporter, actually, and they got relegated because of licensing issues, financial issues. But yeah, I mean, they are about 11th in terms of away support in German football. In terms of what they bring for traveling supporters, you go down to the fourth division, and some of those leagues you have on average 20,000-30,000 people in the stadiums. It's quite normal. German fan culture, man, is something different.
1: That is incredible.
0: I probably should know this, but why is your club, 1860 Munich, called 1860? Is there some kind of year for German reunification or something?
7: No, that's the year that it was founded.
0: Oh, wow. That's one old club. So Bayern Munich are Johnny-come-lately glory grabbers.
7: Well, I mean, in fairness, so this is a multi-sport organization, right? So they were founded as a sport club, right? And the football department was founded in 1899, which is still 1 year older than Bayern Munich. That's important to point out.
0: Marvellous stuff there. Thanks very much for joining us once again. Always a pleasure. Top man himself, Manuel Veth there, European football expert, of course, with a focus this morning in our conversation on German football for understandable reasons. Jurgen Klopp, now the German manager, and Harry Kane re-signing, it seems, for Bayern Munich.
1: Honestly, that's incredible. 6,500 fans going to Watford. This is look, it's a beautiful part of the country.
0: Watford?
1: Well, it is. I'm going to say it is.
0: It's off the M25.
1: Man, it's peaceful, isn't it? Because you get out of London. And it's like a little breakaway, isn't it? It is.
0: You're not selling it to people.
1: No, I'm not. Well, I don't need to sell it.
0: Well worth a visit.
1: What?
0: 6,000 fans.
1: 6,500 fans.
0: Buzzing on Saturday night, then. We're live till 5 on TalkSport and Talk. Up next, though, we are talking what's become almost a sporting tradition, but only began 100 years ago, which is the honouring of our sportsmen and women with knighthoods or even damehoods. Michael Peter Donaldson's written a brilliant book published by Pitch called Sports Knights, Knights with a K, 100 Years of Sporting Knights and Dames, and he's on the way after this.
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0: So, my friends on Talk Sport and Talk, last month in the King's Birthday Honours List, we saw some remarkable sportsmen and women recognised and rewarded. Kevin Sinfield was awarded a knighthood for services to Rugby League and the motor neurone disease community. Luke Donald earns an OBE for services to golf, plus several England Lionesses received MBEs for their footballing achievements, and quite right too. It's accepted, inevitably in fact, that the twice-yearly Royal Honours will feature a number of sports stars. But that wasn't always the case. I've just finished a brilliant new book by Peter Donaldson, which reviews 100 years of sporting knights and dames, published by our friends at Pitch. It's called Sports Knight, with a K. See what they've done there, Sports Knight. And I'm delighted to say its author, Peter Donaldson, joins us now. Good morning, Peter. Now, it's a fascinating read, this, and I wanted to kind of drill down to a couple of case histories in particular, but let's start with where it all began. I mean, you chart the kind of arrival on the scene of honours for sportsmen and women, but men mainly in the beginning, and it seems to all stem from the world of cricket.
22: That's right. Hi, Paul. Yeah, thanks for having me on the show. That's right. I mean, the very first person who was knighted for sport was a guy called Francis Lacey, who was a cricketer, but not somebody that probably anybody's ever heard of. It was in 1926, so it's a century ago. And he wasn't, he played a bit of cricket, a bit of first-class cricket for Cambridge University, but he was known as an administrator. And of course, it tells us all about the sorts of people who were going to be knighted in the 1920s, when it first started for sports people being knighted. And that was usually Oxbridge-educated public school boys who, it didn't matter whether or not they performed on the pitch, it was whether or not they volunteered to administer our clubs, whether it's the FA or the MCC or the 3As for athletics. It was those sorts of clubbable volunteers who were going to get the knighthoods, not the people who actually performed in the sports on the pitch.
0: And that even kind of seeps into, in a slightly different way, into Walter Winterbottom, England manager, but he doesn't get knighted, you say in the book, for services directly for football.
22: No, I mean, he's an interesting one because, you know, he was the predecessor to Alf Ramsey. And in fact, I think, I mean, Walter Winterbottom gets knighted for his services to the Sports Council. So he is a great administrator. And indeed, he really didn't think of himself as the England manager. He thought of himself as the England coach. And when Winterbottom was the manager of England before Alf took over in the early 60s, he wasn't actually allowed to pick the team. So he was seen as almost just, there was a volunteer committee. There was the selection committee, which was, you know, a part of the FA. And it was just the Blazerati from the FA who thought they knew better, the Oxbridge men, and they selected the team. And Winterbottom really just acted as the coach. And it tells us all about the sort of hierarchy at that time. So the idea that a football manager who was almost seen as the odd job man would get a knighthood would be ridiculous. He might possibly get an MBE, but nothing more than that. So Winterbottom wasn't knighted until quite a few years later, and not for services to football.
0: Of course, that's very different with Sir Alf Ramsey, a transcendent figure. And you capture brilliantly in the book the fact that he basically just seemed to, obviously had a family life, but just seemed to live for football. That's all he really had.
22: Yeah, no, absolutely. I mean, Alf was, you know, Sir Alf Ramsey was absolutely, his whole life was football. And there's a lovely LWT documentary made in the 1970s where Ian Wooldridge, the great Daily Mail sports journalist, tried to sort of draw Alf Ramsey out about his private life and what his interests were beyond football. And he just sort of went completely blank. He had nothing to say at all because all his living, waking hours were focused in on football. But the interesting thing for Alf Ramsey is that he's the first football manager to be knighted for sport. So, you know, straight after the World Cup, he gets knighted in the next honours, the birthday honours in June. I think actually he has to wait till the new year, but his first honours straight after the World Cup. And really, he's the sort of beginning of football being popular. So he's, you know, he's a change. He's allowed to select the team himself. So he has all power. And we've got Match of the Day starts in 1964. Football's becoming a part of the popular culture. Harold Wilson is the prime minister and he's desperately keen to sort of, you know, get some vicarious glory from England winning the World Cup. So he very quickly knights Sir Alf Ramsey. Interestingly, though, he doesn't bother knighting any of the 11 players who actually won the World Cup on the pitch.
0: And as I mean, it's not just football in this book, folks, I should say. It's a brilliant read. It's written by Peter Donaldson, published by Pitch Out now. It's called Sports Night, with a K, 100 Years of Sporting Knights and Dames. There's plenty of other areas of sport and achievement that are in the book, which we'll get onto in a bit. But I want to stay with managers for the moment, because there's a fascinating, you know, there's a chapter about, well, the Busbys, Ferguson, Robson, I think you mentioned, Southgate, obviously. And there's a quote on it, or a reference to a man I'd never heard of. And it sent me down a rabbit hole, an academic football historian called David Goldblatt. And you're right, he suggested that football managers have no discernible impact on team performance, at least after the honeymoon effect of bringing in, you know, new mid-season boss amounts to just 2.5 points. And yet we give an almost totemic worship to managers when they come in. And some managers, despite what Mr. Goldblatt says, all right, do seem to have the ability to mould teams, to make winners, to get success. Look, Jose Mourinho, for example.
22: Yeah, I mean, it is interesting. So, I mean, David Goldblatt and also Simon Cooper, they sort of say the same thing. They look at, you know, the number crunch, they look at the statistics, and they suggested that, you know, if you really want to correlate what's the factor that really makes a football team successful, it's wages. It's how much you pay the players. So, you know, the more you pay, the better players you get, the likely they are that you're going to win trophies. And in fact, they reckon a manager makes very little difference indeed. I mean, Alex Ferguson seems to me to suggest that, in fact, a manager can, you know, create a team after team after team. And that's the astonishing thing that Alex Ferguson did. I suppose, you know, why are, and you're absolutely right, Paul, I think managers are totemic, aren't they? And I think, again, it comes down to football and the television. You know, in the televisual age, you need a front man for a team. And you've got the 11 players, but then you've got the manager and cameras now, don't they? They focus in quite often on the manager. You've got Fergie chewing his gum. You've got managers pacing up and down, going out of the box, the technical area. They become almost the embodiment of the team themselves. And maybe, just maybe, certain managers like Mourinho, like Ferguson, have a sort of force of personality that can nearly change an atmosphere in a dressing room. And I think that might also serve. I'm not sure beyond that they have a huge impact, but I think for some managers who have that sort of force of personality, and people like, I think Busby did, I think Ferguson certainly did, I think Jose Mourinho certainly did, who can just, you know, completely alter the mood in the dressing room, can actually impact a team over a whole season and maybe more than is suggested. But, you know, gosh, I wouldn't want to argue with David Goldblatt over it.
0: Now, there's a brilliant chapter in the book about mountaineers, and Everest Mountaineers in particular, Hillary, Hunt and Bonington. Now, I'd heard of Sherman Hillary, Chris Bonington. I'd never heard of John Hunt before, but he sounds a fascinating character, a real kind of maverick British adventurer, basically. Can you tell us a bit about him, if you will, please, Peter?
22: Yeah, that's right. So John Hunt, he was knighted after the Everest expedition along with Edmund Hillary. And John Hunt was the leader of the expedition. So he was just like virtually every leader of expeditions for Everest in the in pre-war, in the 20s and 30s and into the 50s. They were military men. They had that very much military demeanor. And they were always throwbacks, quite honestly, Paul, to the sort of Victorian age of those great, you know, heroic adventurers, heroic and inverted
0: commas. Well, I think you say in the book he goes up on his own and starts reading the Oxford Book of Greek verse in translation to relax.
22: That's right. Yeah, he takes his umbrella with him, you know, just in case. That's right, and to relax, he sits down and reads the Oxford Book of Greek verse in Greek, of course, because yes. He's an Oxford-educated man. And there's a lovely quote about Jan Morris, who the Times reporter who broke the news of the conquest of Everest in 1953, and she says that we loved these Everest explorers because they were sorts of men who came down from the mountainside and either they came down to a cold bath and porridge or to chicken and aspic and champagne, but they were sort of just these maverick figures.
0: Yeah. Well, the gentlemen adventurers, I suppose. And there are people, you refer later in the book to people who turned down the honour. Bernie Eccleston, for example, you say, there's a quote from memory where he says something, I think honours should be only for people who go back to His Majesty the King with a set of keys to a new country or something. So do you think these are falling out of favour? David Beckham famously, Sir David now, was regarded by, the Daily Mail have always had a vendetta against him, but were saying that he was lobbying very kind of over the top way to get his knighthood. I don't know how true that is, but there are people who say no to it.
22: There are people who say no to it. That's right. I mean, not many. If you think of not just knighthoods, but honours in general, I think it's doubled over the last 15, 20 years or so. But when I say doubled, that means it's gone up from about 1% to 2% or 1.5% to 3%. So it's still a very low number. There are people, though, who obviously have an issue with empire in the title, whether it's an OBE or an MBE, and with knighthoods. I think most famously was the Australian cricketer Woodfull, who played in the famous Ashes Test, and he was also a teacher. He became a teacher, and he turned down a knighthood because he felt, in fact, you know, he wanted to be knighted for education, not for playing cricket. He thought cricket was just a hobby. It wasn't the sort of thing you should be knighted for. And you should be knighted for things which are more serious. But he is very much the exception. Most people who are offered honours, whether it's a knighthood or down from that, that they're pretty willing to accept it. And I think some, and you know, whatever we read about David Beckham, I think some certainly go to great lengths to try to lobby to try to get those knighthoods.
0: And do you think it's a two-way street now? I mean, there's a suggestion of that near the end of the book, but actually it also allows the royal family or royalty to maybe remind people of their relevance or to endear them to people who are maybe indifferent about royalty, but are sports fans.
22: I think that's definitely the case. And the same with prime ministers, honestly. You know, I mean, when Alex Ferguson got knighted, he was knighted immediately after the treble in 1999 for Man United. And there just so happened to be a European election coming up a few weeks later. And Tony Blair was, you know, they know the power of something like football, and knighting Alex Ferguson, who was a fervent Labour supporter, it gave him a bit of, again, you know, kudos attached to knighting. So I think there's absolutely the same with the royal family. They know that sometimes, you know, the press cannot be positive. So this is a way of showing that they're in touch with the people. And therefore, by knighting footballers, knighting cricketers, you know, recently Kevin Sinfield, of course, not only for his work with Rugby League, but, you know, for all his work in charity. And before that, Billy Boston. Yeah. Who became the first rugby league player to be knighted. And rugby league is a really interesting one because it's a working class sport, very much a working class sport. There's been a lot of honours given to rugby union, very much seen as a sort of public school, middle class sport, certainly before the professional era, whereas rugby league nearly always missed out when it comes to the honours. And certainly nobody had been knighted for rugby league until 2025 when Billy Boston became the very first rugby league knight. So I certainly think that the honours committee and the King and the royal family recognise how useful it is as a way in towards a sort of public Zeitgeist, a public mood, by knighting and giving honours to the right sports people, men and women.
0: It's a brilliant book, this, folks. Amazing photographs in it as well. I'm looking at the photograph of Billy Boston receiving his honour from King Charles. It is investiture of Rugby League's very first night. Wow. It's a great book. It's our Talk Sport and Chalk book of the week. It's called Sports Night with a K, 100 Years of Sporting Nights and Names, published by Pitch, written by Peter Donaldson, our special guest this morning on Talk Sport and Chalk. Cheers, Peter. I hope we get to talk again.
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0: And now, my friends, let's consider the day today. The 27th of July. On today's date, back in 1953, the fantastically named Mr. and Mrs. Savage, nothing to do with Robbie, had a child, and they named him Conway. Conway Savage. A bad seed behind Nick Cave, born today's date in 1953. All you Peaky Blinders fans know what we're going to play, don't you?

0: I'd like to think it's Conway Savage banging that gong.
1: Wrap you in his arms, tell you that you've been a good boy.
0: Also born on today's date, but in 1962, Carl Mueller from a band I thought were going to be stadium gods. Didn't quite work out that way. They're very influential, had their share of hits and great albums. The band, Soul Asylum, and this was their biggie.

And on today's date in 1974, the music world reassessed Paul McCartney's career post-Beatles because on today's date in 1974, his album Band on the Run went to number one. The previous album called Red Rose Speedway was also, I think, an absolute triumph. They had the single off it, My Love. Band on the Run had two great singles on it, Band on the Run itself and Jet. Also had nine celebrities on the cover, like they were on the run from the police, like a jailbreak, hence Band on the Run. How many of them can you remember? Don't look it up. How many can you remember as we bring you the title track from that fantastic album? Yeah, there was Paul, Denny Lane and Linda. Who are the nine celebrities? Here we go.

Well, Undoubtedly helped the album to the top. I think it was number one for 4 weeks, and it's, I think it's one of the biggest selling albums of that year, 74, was the fact they had another smash hit off it, a rockier track, and here it is.

And on today's date in 1976, how are you doing on the famous People on the Band on the Run cover? A couple more to go. OK, we'll give you a bit more time. Annie Mae Bullock successfully filed for divorce from Ike Turner. Her stage name was Tina Turner, as you all know. The man had treated her appallingly for years and years and years. She finally had enough. And she walked away from a music career with Ike on her own, took no money from the divorce, didn't want anything to do with him, but insisted legally that she could keep his surname. And she did, and sparked a whole new magnificent career. Tina Turner, we salute you.

From today's date in 1986, that Queen, that fine band, performed in Budapest in Hungary, of course, becoming only the second pop act to perform in that country since the Iron Curtain fell in 45. In 1964, Louis Armstrong, better known as Louis Armstrong, performed there. Queen took it a bit further and a bit rockier.

0: But far more importantly, on today's date in 1996, the Spice Girls went to number one with a single that went on to sell 6 million copies and spawned that whole girl power revolution. And here it is. I tell you what I want, what I really, really want, to hear this before the news and sport.
1: If you want to be my lover, you got to get with my friends. Make it last forever. Friendship never.
0: Dane Reeves has a fried chicken element to add to my Queen historical note. Lose a spot on the way.
1: That's the way it is.
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13: From the Sky News Centre at 4. The suspect behind Saturday's mass stabbing and van attack at Berlin Pride has been killed. The 21-year-old radicalised German-born man of Lebanese descent was tracked down to the northwest of the capital. Here's

0: These people sheltering in Bordeaux are frustrated.
1: The police arrived and told us we had to go with them. They brought us to stay here for a few days. We don't know how long.
2: Yes, we're worried because the fire isn't stopping. People tell us one thing and then another. We don't know. There's no information. So we're waiting. What else can we do?
0: A man will appear in court later, charged with the attempted rape of two women in Rochdale on Saturday morning. Harvey Sines is also accused of making threats to kill. In sport, Britain's Lewis Hamilton has slipped 50 points off F1 Championship leader Kimi Antonelli going into the summer break. The Ferrari driver finished fourth at the Hungarian Grand Prix, but was demoted to fifth due to a penalty for speeding in the pit lane. Lando Norris won the race for the second year in a row. And Olympic medalist Louis Hinchcliffe and Charlie Dobson have both withdrawn from England's athletics team at the Commonwealth Games. The sprinter and the 400-metre runner join a growing list of high-profile absentees. That's the latest. I'm Stevie Shillinglaw.
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4: Good morning. With your sports news, I'm Amelia Beltrão. Luke Littler has thrashed Gerwyn Price to claim the world match play title for the second year in a row. The world number one dominated the Welshman throughout the final, eventually winning 18-9. In winning the title, he becomes the first person to clinch the Phil Taylor Trophy in successive years since Michael van Gerwen did 10 years ago. Elsewhere, Angrad Evans took gold for Scotland in the 100 metres breaststroke final at the Commonwealth Games. She was behind with 25 metres to go, but she timed her finish to perfection to beat South Africa's Amy Canny. Scott didn't seem fazed by her competition.
5: You know, I could kind of see the splash. You know, the second 50 is my strong suit, so I very much prepared to not be first at 50. And the best part of my race is that last 25, which is usually where other people fade off.
4: Elsewhere, Reuben Ward made history winning Scotland's first gold in the men's gymnastics all-around event.
6: I think seeing the final score come through and knowing that I won the gold medal and like everyone jumping around me and absolutely screaming, jumping, and that was so special. I think that was like a wave of emotions I've never experienced. And then standing up in front of the crowd with my flag on and you're just living the moment, being in the moment.
4: England's Oliver Morgan got silver and teammate Luke Greenbank settled for bronze in the 200 metres backstroke. Adam Ramsay-Peter came second in the 50-metre breaststroke semi-final, so has the opportunity for a medal in today's final. PSG has formally withdrawn its interest and bids for Yann Diamandé. According to the club's sourcing, the asking transfer fee and salary demands from RB Leipzig were completely disproportionate and distortive. Meanwhile, the European champions won $145 million for Bradley Barcola. Valuation of the 23-year-old France international has been influenced by fees paid for Morgan Rogers and Elliot Anderson.
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0: calling this the CCS homage to Whole Lotta Love by The Zep, because on today's date, in 2006, the very last edition of Top of the Pops was broadcast. It had been on air for 26 years. Ooh. It had run for 2,260 episodes, still the longest running pop show in TV history worldwide, and it ended on today's date back in 2006. Loads of different theme tunes. This was one. Here comes another one.
1: This is awful, this one.
0: Terrible.
1: I don't like this.
0: Get it off. And also, music had become so fragmented, and we were getting their music.
1: Sounds like the start of a Nintendo game.
0: It's exactly that. I think it was an homage to that. This was like the Mariner game. It was 19. Paul Hardcastle did this one. From Leytonstone, My Old Stamping Ground, and Jonathan's and David Beckham's, and Sir Alfred Hitchcock. Now, about an hour or so ago, I played you a track to mark the birthday of... Who was
1: it? You know what was it? By the way, I was trying to find out who were the final performers on top of the final Top of the Pops. And they proper... They just went for old archive footage. They basically just did a repeat. You can't have your final episode as just repeats.
0: You wouldn't have thought so.
1: But that's by then, disappointing.
0: The chart had lost its magic.

0: this country.
1: They can't show many of them anymore, can they, really?
0: Aren't they?
1: No.
0: Why?
1: Well, just the music's a bit old now, I think.
0: Okay.
1: I think that's the reason, isn't it?
0: A lot of the music's still great. We play a lot of the music. What's, you know? I mean, some of the hosts maybe might now be on various registers and band lists. That's a whole other story. Not all of them, though. Now, earlier in the show, I mentioned that on today's 94.1, a man called Andrew McMasters was born. They were a great band called The Motors, and I played you one of their two hit singles, and I said how reminiscent it was to the Grandstand theme. Dave Behind the Glass has finally done some work, and he's done a mega mix mashup of Forget About You by The Motors and the old Grandstand theme for those of a certain age. Here we go.

0: forget about you.
1: That's pretty good.
0: Thing. Now, you mentioned, as I was playing that Queen track, to mark them playing in 86 in Budapest.
1: Well,
0: I'm the first Western pop act.
1: They played where? In Bangladesh?
0: Budapest.
1: Sorry.
0: Hungary, where the Grand Prix was over the weekend.
1: Clear my ears out.
0: That they were the first sort of popular music from the West combo to play there since Louis Armstrong played there in 1964. And we played It's a Kind of Magic.
1: Yeah.
0: And you said fried chicken in my ear.
1: Yes.
0: Are you hungry?
1: No, I got it wrong. Oh. My facts are not correct then.
0: Oh, dear.
1: We played a car.
0: You said fried chicken like a kind of, like a nourishment Tourette's, did you? Fried chicken. Hamburger.
1: What's the song, One Vision?
0: Yeah.
1: Yeah, that's the song where he shouts out fried chicken at the end of it. Not a kind of magic, I'm afraid.
0: We didn't play One Vision.
1: No, I know we didn't. So
0: you're saying all Queen songs sound the same?
1: Well, no, I'm not at all.
0: Unpredictable.
1: But I was so busy, you know, I was trying
0: fried
1: to...
0: Fried chicken. You're so busy doing what? It's a kind of magic.
1: They don't even sound very similar at all, do they?
0: No, not at all.
1: I think I was just imagining my own song.
0: You just wanted to say fried chicken, didn't you?
1: But at the end of... Well, I've started, so I'll finish. At the end of One Vision, he just shouts out fried chicken. And the reason is he just read it off of a Chinese takeaway menu.
0: They had fried chicken at a Chinese takeaway.
1: Yeah, they did, yeah.
0: That's more controversial.
1: Well, fried chicken.
0: Than...
1: Well, yeah, you get fried chicken balls, don't you?
0: At a
1: Chinese takeaway.
0: Chicken is a female.
1: You should. Do you know in Japan?
0: Which is a long way from China.
1: In Asia, one of the most highly paid jobs is sexing a chicken or a chick.
0: Because they don't want the males, do they?
1: Ah.
0: Get rid.
1: Apparently, it's a very, very tough skill.
0: We can't really carry you over this.
1: No,
0: can we?
1: I can't. Not
0: I mean,
1: really.
0: Basically, we could go. We'd be taking off air for it. Also, don't read, please. Do not read the list of German players.
1: No,
0: that, have you?
1: Oh, I saw that from Shook
0: some
1: on the WhatsApp.
0: Some German names and words sound.
1: But they are
0: rude.
1: They are real players.
0: Of course they are. It doesn't mean we want to read them, does it?
1: There's also a German player called Schertlifter, I think, as well.
0: Was there?
1: Yeah.
0: Where did he end up working? Dear me. Oh, dear. We're in trouble now.
1: We are indeed. Matthew Bennett, we're talking about the 6,500 German fans who supported. Who did they support? It was Rostock.
0: Yeah.
1: 6,500.
0: The third tier, you said.
1: Third tier of German football turned up to Watford for an away game. They lost 3-0. Yeah.
0: Serves them right.
1: Matthew says the only good thing coming out of Watford is the M1. Very harsh.
0: Because there was the only thing, a good thing going into the Watford area as well as coming out.
1: Yeah,
0: of
1: we don't condone that whatsoever. Yeah. And also, Franny on the WhatsApp, he enjoyed our chat with Paul Mitchell earlier, our Scottish football correspondent.
0: Yeah.
1: Because we wanted to find out why they kick off the season so early.
0: Yeah.
1: I tried to ask Stuart Weir yesterday, but he just shot me down and took my question.
0: Well, you asked him in a very snide way.
1: Well, I didn't. Look, you've only got 12 teams, so why have you got to start? So. But I didn't phrase it that way. He just took it that way.
0: That's the way you said it, though, wasn't it?
1: Do you know he's coming down south soon, Stuart Weir?
0: Is he allowed?
1: He's coming down to... coming to Southampton.
0: Have they removed his tag? What's he going to Southampton for? Is he looking for you?
1: I'm not anywhere.
0: With his ski and do?
1: He says he's going to pop in a Romsey. That's where I've got a little coffee shop. Yeah.
0: Oh, very nice.
1: I think he's looking probably for a free breakfast.
0: Maybe he's got a meeting with Laurie McMenemy.
1: He might do, who turned 90 yesterday.
0: When's he coming on the show?
1: Well, he's very busy. This show's too late for him. He's 90 now. He's in bed by.
0: Well, you know, we could always knock him off after the show as a pre-record.
1: We could. Well, yeah. But we finish at 5. That'll be too early to wake Laurie McMenemy
0: I think a lot of our older folk, you know, may sleep early but wake early.
1: They do indeed. Franny Healy says, you've got to laugh at Hearts. They bottled the league last season, were meant to be the next big thing, and they've now lost their manager and all their players. A bit harsh.
0: A bit of
1: a Celtic fan.
0: Where's your empathy?
1: He's a Celtic fan, so he's got no... He doesn't need to give them any sympathy, does he, I guess?
0: I wonder if Martin O'Neill has any tinge of regret for going back into the fray.
1: He must be thinking, goodness me, I enjoyed it in the Talk Sports studio with Simon and Jim.
0: That's a warm.
1: Yeah.
0: Hot and cold running coffee. Hey. Lifts up from the first floor.
1: And now he's getting all the flack. Well, it's more the board, isn't it, that's getting a lot of flack for not spending any money. But, well, they are spending money. They're signing that matey from Bodo Glimt.
0: And we've still got weeks left on the transfer window front.
1: Yeah, but the Scottish football season starts on Friday. Dundee United against Rangers. Very early.
0: We've got the Carabao Cup clashes, haven't we, before the EFL League starts properly.
1: The game's gone. I don't like that. Having the League Cup start before the season.
0: I suppose they've got to make sure people don't whinge and moan about too many fixtures.
1: Oh, but still, Paul, it's just that doesn't feel right, does it? Your boys have got Pompey, so do us a favour, please. I don't even know.
0: I haven't got a great feeling about that encounter.
1: No.
0: I mean, the problem is it's understandable. We're going to be the team, as we've just come down, that everyone wants to beat it's always aware that the recently relegated teams become the target. You must have felt that a bit last season.
1: Yeah, I suppose.
0: We will have to resort to spying. I'm sure you can fill us in on what Pompey are up to.
1: Frank McAvenny, the West Ham great, he took to X or Twitter yesterday to say that this is one of the worst West Ham teams he's seen in years.
0: Just a bunch of colonists and go here.
1: Good to have your ex-pros behind you, isn't it?
0: Oh, dear.
1: You could even sign him up.
0: Tell Frank, at least we've still got Jared Bowen.
1: You have, yeah. We've still got Jared.
0: Oh, dear.
1: It's like Jared Bowen. It's like you're expecting him to drag you up that league on his own. You've got to sign someone. You're trying to go
0: you're
1: over.
0: You're telling me.
1: You are. You're trying to go.
0: I'd sign Frank McAvenny if I could. Come back, Frank.
1: You're trying to get Harwood Bellis off of Southampton. He's the matey that's engaged to Roy Keane's daughter.
0: Okay.
1: Yeah, so be careful.
0: Good knowledge.
1: Yeah, indeed. It goes with my Adam Peaty knowledge, doesn't it?
0: Adam Peaty Ramsey or Ramsey Peaty? We've resolved that, have we?
1: Adam Ramsey Peaty, who's in the 50-metre breaststroke final today.
0: Which will be part of our roundup from 7 o'clock tonight on TalkSport.
1: Did you watch any of the opening ceremony, the king coming out of a Dalek? No, he didn't come out of a Dalek, did he?
0: They came out of a TARDIS. That would be very painful, both the king and the Dalek. He whizzed around Scotland with Sir Chris Hoy, didn't he? And the Queen Consort, Queen Camilla, was with him as well. Quite right, too.
1: On this day...
0: And he had his kilt on, didn't he, the King?
1: Did he?
0: He showed his knees.
1: Oh, dear. And on this day in 2012, it was the opening ceremony of the Olympics.
0: Oh, the London... Yeah, that's right. I was there for that.
1: Were you there?
0: Yeah, we did the show. I was on a rival and inferior local radio station. And we did every day for the whole of the Olympic period live from the
1: Village.
0: Oh, that's
1: cool. You saw the entire opening ceremony?
0: Pretty much, yeah.
1: That's amazing.
0: Yeah.
1: Oh, I'm quite jealous of that.
0: That's all right.
1: Wow.
0: See, probably got a better view on telly than I did.
1: No. You got to see the Spice Girls drive around in their little cabs.
0: Not all of them. On the beach. Oh, no, she was there, Cloutie.
1: Stop going with Victoria.
0: Oh, she's... I don't know.
1: Goodness me. On the front page of The Sun, have you seen this?
0: Let me be honest, okay? Yeah. What was she doing on the hen do for... She's 20 years older than the
1: We'll clear this up. The reason Adam Peaty is now known as Adam Ramsey Peaty.
0: Peaty Ramsey.
1: Peaty Ramsey, whatever way he wants to.
0: Now, the Times have got Peaty Ramsey.
1: But it's actually Ramsey Peaty.
0: Well,
1: I will go down and speak to the editor of the Times and just say, look, you don't want to upset the Ramseys or the Peatys.
0: No.
1: So he goes by Adam Ramsey Peaty. It's because he's fallen out with his family.
0: Yeah.
1: Because his mum wasn't invited to Holly Ramsey's hen do.
0: This is like an episode of EastEnders, isn't it?
1: Oh, it is.
0: So petty.
1: Yeah, it is.
0: Petty and Peaty.
1: But Victoria Beckham was on the hen do.
0: What's she doing there?
1: Well, she must be mates with Gordon Ramsay's wife.
0: Harper's too young to go on a hen do, isn't she?
1: Yeah,
0: she's really about 12.
1: Yeah, but Victoria must be friends with Gordon Ramsay's wife, who's Holly's mum. So
0: what's the mum doing on the hen do anyway?
1: I think that's fine. That's perfectly
0: No, acceptable. Bad etiquette.
1: Well, who are we to say?
0: Maybe have an afternoon high tea and a few...
1: Who are we
0: maybe
1: to
0: have,
1: say?
0: That's what you do. Here's what you do. If you've got to invite the mums and future mum-in-law and all that old toffee and aunties, have a champagne brunch for the girls, then say farewell, right, to the... This is a good hen weekend, right, in London. Have a champagne brunch. Say goodbye to mum. Maybe even invite the mums and the aunties and the future mother-in-law. You go for an afternoon screening of a romantic comedy at one of those posh cinemas that serve cocktails to you.
1: Yeah.
0: And after that, the mums and the aunties and the future mother-in-law go away, go home.
1: Oh, okay.
0: And all the other bevy of beauties go on their own and get absolutely bladderated and indulge in shenanigans.
1: Well, I'm a modern man who believes that women should be able to decide who they invite on their hen do's.
0: So you're so modern you favour, you know, separating man and female for different do's, do you?
1: No, but...
0: How can that be modern?
1: What I don't agree with is him taking his wife's...
0: That's wedding apartheid.
1: I don't agree with him having... you don't take the woman's name. I'm sorry, Adam. But good luck in the pool anyway today.
0: If you were to, if you were so bizotted and your other half would say, please, can we...
1: Well, it's a deal-breaker.
0: Would you want your name... First or second? Would you want to be Peaty Ramsey or Ramsey Peaty?
1: Well, if you have your name at the end, that means it carries on more, doesn't it?
0: And I thought so, yeah.
1: Yes, I'll have it at the end, I guess.
0: So you'd be Kane Beckham Reeves.
1: I don't think Victoria's going for me anytime soon. I think she's perfectly happy. I think she's perfectly happy with
0: David. Is there trouble in the Beckham house?
1: Oh, dearie me.
0: What? Oh, you read it there? That depressed you?
1: No, we don't want to read out the message about sexing chickens. You just mentioned that this is the worst West Ham team for years. Well, I'm a Liverpool fan, and this current squad, to me personally, is the worst squad we've had for a very, very long time. That's from Mark. Yeah, Mark, you're quite light pretty much everywhere at the moment. Joe Gomez getting injured yesterday. Virgil van Dijk is now nearly as old as Dick van Dijk. So His legs are going.
0: Same as Jerry Van Dyke. Yeah, yeah. His mother's a car, as we learned earlier on.
1: Liverpool beat Sunderland 4-2 in a pre-season friendly in Nashville.
0: Poor old Gomez got his injury.
1: Yeah. It's they need to, I don't know, they need to sign someone, don't they, at the back end. Also, maybe a...
0: I mean, you know, this is me stating the absolutely blinking obvious, but it's not a bad life being a pro footballer, is it? Off to Nashville for a friendly.
1: But this is what annoys me, that they've cancelled FA Cup replays.
0: Yeah,
1: so, they can't go to Warsaw.
0: You know, you're preaching
1: controversy
0: on that one.
1: I just think it's disgraceful. But you will shove them on a 36-hour flight to Australia.
0: Or a nice 12-hour flight to Nashville.
1: Yeah, we spoke to Simon Johnson earlier, who's out there in Sydney, and then he's off to Hong Kong. There's a lot of places he's going for this Chelsea tour.
0: And he comes back and Chelsea well. Stay and go elsewhere.
1: They go to Auckland, yeah. Yeah, no, they go to New Zealand, I believe, but he's not been invited there. Don't know why. But apparently you have to pay £15 to go and watch Chelsea train yesterday, and they 5,000 Australians turned up to watch them train and do their stretches. 15 quid.
0: It's all about the money.
1: It is. It
0: that
1: really
0: mean
1: is.
0: Mean green, as the Americans say. Coming up, we've got not only the Mighty Moose and his interview with Jermaine Defoe.
1: Yeah, Jermaine Defoe. Kind of an exclusive, but not really.
0: Well, it happened before it announced he was leaving the club, but there are interesting elements of the chat about how he views management going forward, Jermaine.
1: Yeah. Jermaine Defoe left Woking before the season's even started.
0: He's back at West Ham. He can rejoin us playing.
1: Oh, yeah. He could probably do a job, actually, couldn't he? The problem is, he only lasted six games. He took over for six games at the back end of last season. And he's gone to Woking. My personal opinion is he's gone to the National League and he's realised, oh, this is a bit different to the Premier League and what I'm used to. This is quite difficult. And I think he's bottled it.
0: Based on no evidence at all.
1: No, that's just that's a personal opinion.
0: Okay.
1: Which I'm allowed, aren't I?
0: We've allowed it. Yeah,
1: he's not going to sue me for that. Say,
0: I mean, I think all your opinions would be personal, wouldn't they?
1: Well, yeah.
0: I mean, so
1: not my opinion doesn't matter, yeah. Of course.
0: If you're listening, Jermaine, and that's absolute tosh, as I think it might be.
1: But
0: 0377 222 233. I think he'd know what non-league football was like before he went.
1: But why has he gone then? Because Moose is trying to say we'll hear from him in a moment, saying his ambition
0: maybe
1: wasn't
0: a
1: matched.
0: Maybe a clash with a newish senior member of the board, who we might hear about as well.
1: Yeah.
0: All that and more stuff to come on TalkSport and Talk. We're live till 5. Jermaine, don't shoot me. He's the messenger.
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0: Now, people think it's a joke when I say the Moose is the hardest working man here on the TalkSport network, but he really puts himself about. He goes above and beyond. He travels to the four corners of the UK in quest of football and big exclusive interviews. And a week and a half ago, or thereabouts, he went down to Woking. And he got the last interview, we didn't know at the time, but the last interview with Jermaine Defoe as manager of Woking, and here's the Moose to tell us more.
15: 10 days ago I went down to Woking, they're playing
9: and friendly with Portsmouth. And of course, last Thursday, I'm sitting in my garden. This is like my phone's going off like two to the dozen about Jermaine being leaving the club.
0: Can I tell him then? Yeah. Two to the dozen isn't many. I think you mean 19 to the dozen. Two to the dozen.
9: 19 to the dozen.
0: Yeah, a lot.
9: So anyway, let's hear from that interview now with Jermaine Defoe. It was done while he was at Woking.
0: Yeah.
9: That's the prerequisite. It's perfectly in date because it's mainly talking about his journey.
15: You have to be realistic and just understand. You can't expect to go into a club where, I don't know, you know some of the great managers over the years that have become managers. It's different. Like, I can give you examples. For example, I don't know, Zidane. You know, he manages Real Madrid. Mm. That's a different situation because then the players are at that level. But it's important to be patient with players. It's important to be patient with players. I think as a manager and as staff, you're there to improve the players, to make people better on and off the pitch. That's your job. And I think there's probably no greater satisfaction than to see, you know, players improving, even if it's that 1%, you know, and that's your job. So I don't think it's a case of getting frustrated because they can't do what you did. I don't think that's ever be the case with me, to be honest.
16: I love what you've just said there, making players better. I don't think there's enough managers or coaches these days that actually improve a player.
15: Yeah, I think there are loads. You know, you look at the Bournemouth situation and Rioni, look at the Bournemouth, Sunderland last season, what they've achieved. And you like to think, I can imagine all managers really or coaches would want to, you know, improve players, especially younger players. Mm. And you get managers that, you know, just want the final sort of like product. You know, they want players that are ready to go and win now, don't want to develop. Obviously, I did the 2 years at Tottenham in the academy. You know, that's development at the end of the day. In the academy, you could win all the trophies in the academy, not produce any players, and you've not done your job. The fact that I had that experience, you know, being in the academy, you know, sort of like behind all the cameras, coaching, being on the grass, trying to develop players, I think that's definitely helped me.
16: Your backroom team's always important when you're a manager. I know you've got Paul Bracewell alongside you. What kind of experience can he bring that the money can buy?
15: He's actually sitting in this room, but you can't see him. But he keeps reminding me of some of the great games. On a daily basis, he sends me all the videos and
16: he played
15: and pictures from those that
16: must great, be a short tape.
15: Yeah, that great Everton team. I said, Brace, I can't see it. It's in black and white. But like, but yeah, it's no, do you know what? It's amazing to have him in. And even before here, I mean, some of the work that, you know, he helped me with in terms of my coaching and small details that I needed to sort of like improve as a coach and sort of to go on my journey and be the best that I can be. It's priceless when you have someone that's well respected in the game and that's got all that experience. So yeah.
16: Did you always want to be a manager? Because I've interviewed you hundreds of times as a player.
15: Do you know what? I think
16: I never thought so.
15: When I got to the the back end of my career, and I looked at the likes of obviously Steven Gerrard and Lampard and the Rooneys and a lot of the boys that I'd played with go on and manage, and I think naturally you look at those players and think maybe I can do that. Mm. I remember I started my B licence when I was at Rangers, when I was still playing. Obviously, you do the A licence, and when you do the A licence, you see the game completely different. So obviously, before when I was playing. But then, I suppose, that sort of love for football that I've always had from a young kid, you know, growing up in the East End, just playing football, and sort of, and it's never left, to be honest. I know I speak to a lot of players, and as they get older, you know, they want to come away from the game. You know, they might want to play golf, and they have different interests in that. But I think with me, you know, if I'm being totally honest, you know, that love that I've had for football has never... It's never left me, to be honest.
0: He just comes across as somebody enthusiastic and somebody who is, you know, hopes to be there to achieve something, Moose.
9: Yeah, I mentioned him about one day becoming England manager, you know, and he's not putting anything off the table. You know, he wants to go as high as he possibly can. And, you know, like you did as a player. I said as a player, he wanted to play for England. As a manager, do you want to manage England? And, you know, I think that the ambition is still there, regardless of what's happened over the next 10 days. You know, I think it's very difficult as well when you've been a really top player, you know, a terrific player, a great player, whatever adjectives you want to use. Go back in the day, you know, Bobby Moore never really got a chance. I think he was only manager at Southend for a little bit. Bobby Charlton managed at Preston for a bit in the late 70s and 80s. But, you know, generally, and more recently, you know, Wayne Rooney, I think Wayne would admit that, you know, he's not had the greatest time in football management. We've seen Teddy Sheringham have a go. We've seen Sol Campbell have a go. There are lots of examples of terrific players. So I hope really Jermaine Defoe does succeed, because then it will prove that you don't have to be for example, Jose Mourinho didn't have much of a football career. Brilliant, amazing manager. Arsene Wenger didn't have much of a football career. Brilliant, amazing manager. You know, I don't think I want Jermaine to do well. A, because I like him. I think he's he talks brilliantly.
0: I mean, he had an amazing time at West Ham. He was at Spurs as well, wasn't he, at Portsmouth?
9: Well, he banged in goals. He banged in goals everywhere. I remember him being on loan.
17: My sources, though, Moose, are suggesting that there was a bit
0: of... sources?
17: My sources suggest that maybe...
0: Is it HP source or Daddy's source?
17: There may have been a bit of a power struggle at the top with the Woking board and the directors. And personally, this is what I think. I reckon he's spent all his time in the top divisions, and I think he's gone to the bottom of the pyramid, effectively, and he's realised actually you don't always get your own way. And I think he's struggled, mate. I think he's shown that he can't hack it at that level.
9: No, I think it's more about ambition. I think sometimes you can have an ambition which is.
17: Yeah, but what's your ambition?
9: A little bit higher than the ambition.
17: But what would the ambition be, EFL ultimately?
0: EFL football.
17: Yeah, push for the playoffs. Surely he could have
9: pushed. Well, exactly. Yeah. They weren't too far away last season. Why not push for the playoffs? You know, I think Woking are amongst the teams who might be looking at it thinking, you know what, the playoffs are there for us. If we have a really good season, if we have an absolutely outstanding season, why can't the playoffs be there for us? And I maybe Jermaine Defoe had a higher ambition than the owners and the director of football. I don't know. I mean, I haven't spoken to the owners or the director of football. This is what I'm going on about. We should have some transparency. Let's not just have the usual one paragraph statement. So and so has left the club. You know, Kane Reeves has left the Talk Sport by mutual consent. We wish him all the best for the future.
17: I'm going to go kicking and screaming. But I reckon he'll. Personally, I think it's not a good look for Jermaine Defoe. I can't see him now getting another job anytime soon if he's walked out effectively before the start of the season.
9: I think, I know he was really highly thought of when he was coaching Spurs and coaching the young players at Spurs. I think that if Jermaine Defoe, you know, comes knocking on the door or, you know, sticks his CV into... for a manager's job, I don't see any reason why you'd ask him the question, and then you look at it and think to yourself, yes or no. But you know, the one name I'll throw at you, which is maybe, I mean, it's not quite the same, obviously, because he never stopped turning up for work and actually ended up winning a trophy. Oliver Glasner at Palace last season, from basically, you know, February onwards, was heartily fed up that his players had been sold and, you know, things weren't really going his way in terms of the ambition at Crystal Palace. At one stage, he looked for all the world like they were going to sack him, and he wanted to be sacked. But that never happened. He stayed to the end of the season, the very last day of his contract, and he won a trophy with them. I know it's very different to the Jermaine Defoe situation, but, you know, a lot of people would have turned around and go, oh, Oliver Glasner, I tell you what, a lot of people won't want to employ him because of the fact that he was mouthing off about this, that or the other, and he wanted to leave. Well, you know, I'll tell you what, he got a job straight away back at Nottingham Forest, and I think he'll do very well this year at Nottingham Forest. So take that on board, and you say, right, all right, what's happened with Jermaine Defoe? Jermaine Defoe will tell whatever prospective employer, and it'll be up to them whether they go, okay, well, that was just maybe... whatever, at Woking, but we definitely want you. Or maybe it won't be. I don't know. I hope it isn't. I hope he does get a chance. I really want to see what... I'm curious to see what he can do. The back of the chat I had with him, I'm really curious to see what he can do and how high he can go when he is given the opportunity.
0: That's an inspirational figure. I mean, he's got over 150 goals, didn't he, in the Premier League? An amazing player.
17: The Woking director of football, Jody Brown, says, as we have seen many times before, success as a player does not always translate into management and leadership. So,
9: I did mention that earlier, didn't I, with all the players who...
17: I just think he's left them in the lurch. I'm not impressed with Jermaine Defoe. I think
9: the only thing I would do if I was sitting down with a cup of coffee with Jody Brown this morning off the back of that statement is I would take the statement. I wouldn't be as rude as to rip it up in front of him, but I would just say two words to him.
0: Keep it clean.
9: Zinedine Zidane.
0: Ah, very good.
9: Not a bad player, not a bad manager.
0: Yeah.
1: You agreed with him there, but he missed my point. What I was saying is...
0: In English this time.
1: Because, the director of football at Woking said, sometimes because you're a great player doesn't make you a great manager.
0: Yeah, and we all know that.
1: It's just, but then Moose just named a great player who was also a great manager. That it didn't actually make sense. And also Dave Graham on the WhatsApp.
0: Well, no, because the other argument is some people have said that, for example, not bad, but average players, as players like Jose Mourinho, have made very good managers. Mm.
1: Well, what you're saying is Jermaine Defoe was average, are you?
0: No, I'm saying, though, if this guy's saying that maybe the argument you were starting to advance, that maybe his expectations were too high as a brilliant player, then we should remember the examples in Nazim Zidane. There's no right answer to this unless we had the both of them, Jermaine Defoe and the director, or whoever in the board, and made that decision not to back him, or whatever went on. But there's obviously, because, you know, Jermaine Defoe has never struck me as a prima donna.
1: No, I'm not suggesting that, but I just think it's clearly just too much, isn't it? If it is to do with funding and he hasn't been backed with the players that he wanted, well, sorry, mate, you're at Woking, you haven't got any money.
0: I know, but sometimes there is also a commitment or a suggestion that there will be things, or you take a job on the understanding that's what you're going to get.
1: Yeah.
0: And if it isn't, if they can't quite do it in that way, who knows? It sounds to me much more like a personality.
1: But when you sign on the dotted line, mate, just give it a go, you know. At least start the season. And also, the Moose's point of trying to compare the situation to Oliver Glasner at Crystal Palace.
0: That was a stretch. He was reaching there. Let's be honest.
1: We have to say thank you very much to Dave, who said, what was that insane convoluted comparison of Jermaine Defoe to Oliver Glasner about by the Moose?
0: And we compressed
1: it. It was insane, wasn't it? Now, have you seen on the front page of The Sun, Cristiano Ronaldo, is there any end to this man's talents? He is now going to be producing and starring in a new TV show about English football. Alongside, who's that ginger guy? Damian Lewis.
0: Great actor.
1: Ronaldo is going to be behind a major drama about football. It's about a football agent. And guess where it's being filmed? At Barnet.
0: The Moose will be down there all the time. I bet get the Moose a part in it.
1: Yeah, this is quite bizarre, isn't it? So Ronaldo's going to produce it and star in it, so we'll get to see what his acting skills are like. It'll also star Thierry Henry, who has been spotted at Barnet filming already.
0: A TV insider said,
1: ooh,
0: it's a prestige project and has some serious names backing it. Well, now we know. We'll get the Moose on that case.
1: Do we need any more football shows? And if we do need a football show, bring back footballers' wives. That's what we really want to see, isn't
0: Chardonnay.
1: It?
0: Chardonnay.
1: Was that one of the names?
0: Chardonnay was one of the characters.
1: Love it.
0: Yeah.
1: yeah, Damian Lewis.
0: There's a Sky show called Dream Team.
1: Oh, yeah.
0: That's right, Dream Team. Ted Lasso.
1: I've not seen Ted Lasso
0: funny.
1: Yet.
0: It's funny. It's one joke, but it's a funny joke.
1: Yeah, and all the Fly on the Wall documentaries as well. So, yeah, Damian Lewis, Thierry Henry and Cristiano Ronaldo starring together.
0: Well, they say starring, Cristiano Ronaldo may just have a walk-on cameo.
1: Oh, yeah, I bet it will be.
0: No, he's not.
1: Well, he's producing it, though.
0: Well, exec producing.
1: And he's writing the theme tune to it as well.
0: Is he? No. And he's singing the theme tune,
1: is he? There we go, we'll look out for that anyway.
0: Now, have we got Simon Johnson standing by?
1: Yeah, we're going to go Simon Johnson in a bit, who's out in Australia, in Sydney. Well, Chelsea take on Western Sydney Wanderers.
0: Very strong team.
1: We quizzed Simon before.
0: Former Newcastle player. Plays,
1: yeah,
0: is he not?
1: A former Bournemouth and Southampton winger. Ryan Fraser is in the Western Sydney Wanderers.
0: All roads lead to Southampton on this show. Should we take a breather before we hear
1: from Simon? We shall indeed.
0: We're live till 5.
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0: Now, early on the show, we caught up with him. He was live in Australia, where he still is, of course, Simon Johnson, one of our regulars. He's the Athletics Chelsea correspondent, and he's headed down to follow the Chelsea. They've got a big game coming up, a kind of exhibition game. They've already been out and about training. Well, a big game in...
1: It's a big game for Western Sydney Wanderers.
0: Big game for Australia.
1: They go into the game, Western Sydney, off the back of a 2-0 win in the Australian Cup against the Tigers.
0: Good day.
1: But they're not having a great league season, Paul. They're 12th in the A-League.
0: Like Chelsea then in the Premier League.
1: Yeah, actually, it's quite an evenly matched game, really.
0: Two mid-table sides.
1: They play in Sydney, 10:45 a.m. kickoff. We'll be right across that.
0: Yeah, but I think Simon's already seen them training, the Chelsea, and they would charge you fans to go in and see that. And it's part of our conversation from earlier.
3: I attended Chelsea's first training session yesterday at the Alliance Stadium in Sydney, and there were over 5,000 locals turn up, paid $15 for the privilege to watch Chelsea players go through some stretching exercises. Which
0: any players in the Chelsea squad that you expect, Simon, may not be at Stamford Bridge at the end of the window?
3: Yeah, there's obviously some that aren't even here yet, but yeah, Chelsea clearly sort of getting players out the door is a priority as well, because when you spend the kind of money they have on Morgan Rogers, and of course Maxence Lacroix is very close to being officially announced, you have to bring money in too. So Nicholas Jackson, Axel Di Sassi, of course, who had a very good loan at West Ham, as you remember, Paul, Benoit Badiashile, there's quite a long list. And then there's players like Enzo Fernandez and Pedro Neto, Malo Gusto, who, whilst Chelsea aren't desperate to sell, they're not exactly saying they're not for sale either. If a club makes a sizable offer, they will certainly listen. But we're talking big money here, Paul. We're talking 120 million for Fernandez, 75 million for Gusto, and Pedro Neto is sort of being talked about is surprisingly, I have to say, but that being told that he's sort of seen in the Barcola Diamande kind of price bracket. Well, I don't think anyone is going to be paying that kind of money for Neto, even though he is quite a reasonable Premier League player.
0: Now, I'm wondering what the pre-season and maybe the season might hold for Jamie Gittins. He was signed by Chelsea for about $52 million, I think, last summer. But with the arrival of Morgan Rogers, I'm presuming his game time might be presumed to be a bit limited next season.
3: Yeah, I spoke to Jamie after the training session, along with a few other members of the English media out here. And of course, he's trying to recover from what was a very disappointing first season. He's not actually played for Chelsea since hurting his hamstring on January the 31st against West Ham. So what could go wrong did go wrong for him really last season. And of course, he came for big money from Borussia Dortmund. It is going to be hard for him to be a regular starter. The problem with, you know, one of the downsides of Chelsea not qualifying for Europe is, of course, there's fewer games. So it's going to be a much harder job for Alonso to keep the whole squad happy. But Gittins has scored in a couple of behind-closed-doors friendlies, albeit against the mighty Crawley Town and Bromley. So, you know, let's not get overly excited. But, you know, it's a good start for him, and he certainly seems full of belief that he's in a good place to make a bigger impact this time around.
0: Now, it's that time of the year, that time of the season when rumours float around. But last week we were hearing that John Stones was linked with Chelsea. Reports now indicate maybe it's Juventus that wants him. What were the truth to those Chelsea links? How seriously were they being pursued?
3: Well, as I was one of the people that wrote about it, I can assure you that it was definitely true. of course, I would say that. But no, I mean, you know, Chelsea showed in their pursuit of Granit Xhaka as well with Sunderland that they're clearly keen for an experienced sort of leader type figure. And it's kind of a no-brainer to look at John Stones' situation, a guy that's won as many trophies as he has, also still a very fine defender, as he showed at the World Cup. But, of course, there's clearly bigger costs involved, even though he's a free agent, in terms of signing on fee and wages. I think Chelsea's interest is still there, but now they've signed Lacroix, is it quite as a desperate need? And also, I think the priority would have to be to get some of those central defenders I mentioned earlier out the door before they think of getting someone else in. So there's definitely interest. I'm not surprised that Juventus, I'm sure there are other teams as well, because when a player like John Stones is available, even at 32, And despite some fitness injury issues, you're going to sort of look at signing someone like him.
0: And on the front page of the Telegraph sports section this morning, Arsenal ready to offer Vinicius biggest contract in the club's history. They're apparently prepared to top a £400,000 per week salary. That's an astonishing amount of money for the Arsenal.
3: It is, but if you're going to go shop in that market, then you know the realities of it. He can obviously command that salary from Real Madrid. There's a situation, the reason why Arsenal think they have a chance is that Vinicius has yet to agree a new deal and there's 1 year left. So if Arsenal got any chance of getting this deal done, and they clearly think there is some kind of door ajar for them, then they're going to have to convince Vinicius to make the move. Not just because of the quality of team that Arsenal are, but the financial rewards, because Vinicius can essentially name his price given his incredible career that he's had so far. He's only 26. I mean, it is an awful lot of money, but you know, it just shows that Arsenal are quite rightly are looking to strengthen from a position of strength, having won the title and got to a Champions League final. They don't want to just stand still. What surprises me is that they were well in for Morgan Rodgers and pulled out of the deal because for financial, they sort of had their market value for Morgan Rodgers and didn't want to push it any further. Well, it just shows that they could have done it financially if they're going after someone like Vinicius, but they chose otherwise.
0: And finally, Simon, what's your take on Australia as a footballing nation? I mean, I know, I presume cricket's their big thing, they love their rugby, they've got Australian rules football. Is football, as we understand it, the kind of fourth in that list? How's it being perceived?
3: I mean, look, inevitably, there's a huge interest in the Premier League out here. You walk around Sydney and you see sort of Premier League shirts galore. But yeah, I mean, it's in terms of a national sport, the Socceroos get a pretty good support, and we saw that again at the World Cup. But yeah, I mean, it's clearly going to be behind the other sports like cricket and rugby, and of course Aussie rules football, which is always a source of great entertainment. Although my team Carlton, who I've supported for a long time, they haven't won anything for over 30 years, so so it just shows that I don't pick very well my teams in other sports.
17: How on earth has Simon Johnson got an Aussie rules team that he supports?
0: Well, he's missed the sport, isn't
17: it? That's bizarre,
0: isn't it?
17: He's
0: sport and he's right,
17: I don't get Aussie rules at all.
0: I enjoy watching it, but I'm never quite sure what's going on. No. Is it a sport or is it just a punch-up?
17: Yeah. Now, also, Chelsea, they are literally bleeding their fans dry for money. They are the second most expensive replica kit this season, yeah?
0: How much?
17: £89.99.
0: What, the shirt?
17: For a shirt, but that's only for a short sleeve shirt. If you wanted the long sleeve, that's an extra tenner. Tottenham have the most expensive kit.
0: Yeah,
17: I suppose it is. £90 you'll have to splash out for a Spurs kit, which is outrageous considering it is literally just white with Tottenham's logo on it. It's like there's no design on it or anything.
0: Is that short or long sleeve?
17: That's a short. All these are short sleeve.
0: Okay.
17: Arsenal third, £85, the same price as Villa. Fulham, Liverpool, City, United, Newcastle, Everton at £80. Hull City are the cheapest, £64.
0: That's a bargain.
17: That is a bargain. I've done a bit of digging. Southampton have actually got a really nice third kit this season, which I might buy.
0: Not going back to the pink one then?
17: No, we abolished pink after we were relegated in it and wearing it for no reason. But we've gone for the original badge design, like the Hampshire Rose. It looks very, very sexy. And it's that's £65. And then I thought, I wonder how much West Ham's kit is. You know, I thought I might get you a little present to start the season.
0: That'd make a change.
17: £110 for your home shirt, your replica home shirt. £110.
0: That must be the whole kit, surely.
17: No, that's just the shirt.
0: So we're the most expensive then.
17: And if you, I'd have to get what, three times XL, there. So that's probably a bit more expensive, more fabric.
0: Thank you.
17: £110.
0: But then you said, I thought you said the dearest one there was Spurs, and that's 90.
17: Yeah, but that's the Premier League. We're Championship, mate, now, aren't we?
0: Yeah, but
17: £110. That's outrageous.
0: It really is a Mickey take.
17: I can't believe it.
0: That means you could almost buy two Southampton shirts. Yeah. I said one went my best
17: friend. I'm shocked and appalled at that. That's disgusting. But we must then say well done to Brentford as well. Their kit is £65, and they're the only Premier League club to do a 2-year cycle of it.
0: Why might that be?
17: Well, we think that they might have overstocked.
0: So maybe they got low from last season. They couldn't shift. No hope of shifting them.
17: That's very harsh.
0: Unless they kept the same kit for this season.
17: No, they've got loads of fans, Brentford, haven't they?
0: That would be in my personal opinion.
17: That's very harsh.
0: Don't you think that? I mean, they're the biggest team in Brentford.
17: They are indeed. Well, Natalie Sawyer buys one, doesn't she? So there we go.
0: That's one.
17: That's one of them, yeah. Yeah.
0: Any other Brentford fans we know of?
1: Maybe not, no.
0: A mate of mine, Billy Reeves, a big Brentford fan. He does announcements for them, I think. It's true.
1: Tottenham's kids' shirts are also the most expensive at £70.
17: 70 quid.
1: The world's gone mad.
0: That's the problem, isn't it? If you've got, you know, I'm not knocking another person's income. You've got two or three kids and they want Spurs shirts and you want one yourself. It's £400 or £500.
1: Well, this is why the knockoff shirts are, you know, so readily available, aren't they? Which obviously we don't.
0: I wouldn't know.
1: Well, I don't know either. No. But the.
0: Stuart Armour knows.
1: Yeah, he does.
0: He's always mentioned the knockoff shirts and he's obsessed with them.
1: He is.
0: Not that he buys them.
1: A news channel did a piece the other day to say a fireman did an experiment to say, look, these shirts, you shouldn't buy them.
0: But they're a death trap.
1: They're a death trap. They're highly flammable. They've got a flamethrower. You go, well, anything will set on fire if you put a flamethrower to it.
0: That is true. But at the same time, some of the more expensive official ones will have a flame retardant chemical in it.
1: Oh, really? Yeah, but I bet you if you buy a 90 quid Tottenham shirt and I went at you with a flamethrower, it'll still catch on fire.
0: I want a refund.
1: It wouldn't protect you at all.
0: No, I take your point, though.
1: Yeah, very expensive.
0: It's like at Christmas when they always say, don't buy these dolls, and they've got one that's got a kind of huge needle behind it and the eyeball. I've never seen a doll.
1: That's like a voodoo doll, isn't it?
0: I mean, but they always say, oh, you know, these unlicensed toys, dangerous though they might well be, they don't meet the British safety standards. They wouldn't know if you put a flamethrower on them.
1: My word. And then someone's just sent in, Dave Martin says, check out my clubs, the Celtic shop. £120 for a Celtic men's authentic home shirt. That is disgraceful.
0: But again, as I said, if you wear it once a week for a year...
1: You have to wear it for the rest of your life
0: to
1: get it.
0: If you wear it once a week for a year, it's £2 a wear.
1: Yeah. Okay, we're being told that £110 is the shirt that the players wear and the normal replica shirts are 75 quid. See, that's a rip-off as well, isn't it?
0: You pay your money, but you can take your choice. Yeah. You don't have to buy any of them.
1: So what's the difference between the ones the players wear and then the replica?
0: I don't know.
1: I don't know. We're being bled dry, Paul.
0: Going to shirt one up and ship, isn't that what it is? Coming up, my friends, we've got after 5 o'clock, Sam Ellard with the Early Sports Breakfast. And on the breakfast show this morning, it's Ellie Goldstein and Troy Deeney. Ooh. Bit of a treat. Some unusual kind of combos for you this morning. Adam Cattrall and Carlton Cole are on from 10 till 1. Johnny Owen, great broadcaster, and Sean Dyche, likewise. They're on from 1 till 4. And from 4 to 7, Addie Oladipo and Rory Jennings. Meanwhile, we're back tomorrow morning from 1, but we haven't finished yet because we're live till 5.
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30: Hey, mate, come over here. Come over here. You're looking for a bit of sport on the side, yeah? 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What are you waiting for?
0: Oh, and by the way, on the Sports Bar, you just heard the trail for it. Back tonight, reunited, it feels so good. The Peaches and Herb of TalkSport. The Marvin Gaye and Tammy Terrell, I'm not sure which one's which. Jamie Hire and Jason Cundy. going to be great fun tonight. That's from 10 till 1, then we take over once again. And on our show tomorrow, being a Tuesday, we reflect on Luke Clifton's big victory in the darts and Beau Greaves in the female darts with Marcus Stead, editor of Snooker Scene magazine. We cover snooker and darts for us each and every Tuesday.
1: And also Tony Evans will give us his thoughts on where Liverpool need to strengthen after that injury to Joe Gomez and the friendly win against Sunderland and Nashville.
0: We'll also bring you tomorrow's tech news today. Curtis and Mr. Phil Dave, the Sheet Geek, some big forward-looking techno stories for you on that front. And later on this week, great new book. Now, we don't always cover individual bands on this show, but one of my favourite bands in the 80s, and they had some amazing hits. They wrote stuff for other people. He wrote the theme tune to Where the Heart Is, the Paddy McAloon. The lead singer with Prefab Sprout. There's a brilliant book about their history, about the albums they achieved, what they... And they're one of those bands, and I caught them like you catch measles.
1: They sung that song about hot dogs.
0: Jumping Frogs.
1: Yeah.
0: Albuquerque.
1: That's the only song I know. You're going to have to do a lot to kind of win me over with Prefab.
0: How about When Love Breaks Down?
1: When Love Breaks Down.
0: No,
1: I
0: don't remember that one. No, you don't remember that one at all, do you? How about Cars and Girls?
1: Cars and Girls. No.
0: They had a good few. It's their album with Steve McQueen and the follow-up album From Langley Park to Memphis. Amazing albums. So we're looking back at the life and career. Well, they're still with us, thankfully. But the McAloon Brothers, great name. And their band name, Prefab Sprout. When they were like 8 or 9, they said, we'll have a band. And they invented that name. And they stuck with it. And it's like the completely most odd, meaningless name for a band, isn't it? It's a time when other bands were called things like, you know, Furniture in the 80s. They were huge in the 80s, Prefab Sprout. Still going strong, still recording, still some great albums, and a special book about them will feature later in the week.
1: Good morning to David on WhatsApp, who says, talking about kit prices, he was at a pub across the road from our studio the other day, and he said, they charged me £8.70 for a pint of Peroni. So he goes, 7 pints or a kid's Tottenham shirt. I think I know what I'd rather buy.
0: Oh, the pints.
1: And also, Dave Martin says, I've contacted Celtic and asked what is the difference between an authentic shirt and the replica one. Well, I can doing a bit of research. An authentic kit is the exact high-performance player-spec version worn on the pitch.
0: Right, OK.
1: So it helps you breathe easier.
0: So air-texy type fabric. Yeah. Yeah, OK.
1: So you pay an extra £40 for that.
0: No, thanks.
1: No, thank you, yeah. That's outrageous. I can't get over that. It's still a ridiculous price for a West Ham kit. And any day of the week.
0: Maybe not any day of the week, but at the moment it is because we're a championship side.
1: It's a bit ugly as well, this one. And to tell you what, who's done really well with their claret and blue shirts, Aston Villa, their kit looks proper.
0: I prefer Scunthorpe. Our first game's against Burnley as well this season, when the full season starts proper.
1: Even as a Premier League game, that sounds a bit, doesn't it? Sorry.
0: You're very hypercritical.
1: No, I know. Sorry, I don't want to big you up. Well, there's nothing to actually.
0: I can't wait for the Southampton Lincoln clash. That'll be a big.
1: Yeah, if you're playing Lincoln as well.
0: But you say that, you know, that none of the fixtures are as appetising as they're when our sides were both in the Premier League, when we knew we had Arsenal, Liverpool, Chelsea to look forward to beating us.
1: Yeah, very true.
0: Even the Spurs.
1: And also, all the stories on the back pages about Vinny Jr. going to Arsenal. £400,000 a week they're willing to offer him, according to reports.
0: No wonder their shirts are so expensive. They've got to cover that money somehow.
1: Alan Pardew was on with Majestic yesterday, and he says he thinks it's a done deal. And one of his reasons was because being in London, you're very close to an airport. I know, that was one of his thinking behind it. £400,000
0: a week, you could charter your own plane to go wherever you wanted, couldn't you? Now, we missed out a couple of big events over the weekend. Because we had the boxing to cover and various other sports. Where was this? Oh, in Birmingham yesterday, in advance of Kate Bush's birthday. She's born on the 30th of July, I've
1: remembered. She's a recluse, isn't she, Kate Bush?
0: I think she keeps herself to herself. She did tour. She did a week concert at some Shepherd's Bush venue. However, participants at the most Wuthering Heights they ever gathered in Birmingham. It's been running for about 10 years, this, when loads and loads, and I mean loads and loads of women turn up, in red Kate Bush tribe dresses from the video back in the 70s and recreate all the dance moves. Bizarre, isn't it? I mean, if it floats your boat, get involved in it. But there they go. And then also over the weekend, we missed out in that not particularly, as I said, Viking-connected city or town, Basingstoke.
1: Amazing Stoke.
0: The Valhalla Viking Festival was on.
1: Oh, that looks pretty cool.
0: It featured axe-throwing lessons, mock battles, workshops and activities, including shield fighting. When you just fight, that'd be great, wouldn't it?
1: And also,
0: fun probably than the most Kate Bush ever event or whatever. Much of I love Kate Bush.
1: And also, congratulations to Kazuyoshi Miura. He is Kazuyoshi Miura.
0: Bless you.
1: He is the 59-year-old Japanese football player who's still going.
0: Oh, yeah, we mentioned it before.
1: He has scored his first goal in nearly 4 years for the Japanese third-tier side, Fukushima United.
0: Who?
1: Fair play, Fukushima United.
0: The nuclear reactor went funny.
1: Oh, was it?
0: Yeah.
1: Oh, well. At least I got something to celebrate now, because Kazuyoshi Miura.
0: Wait, we gotta go. We may have ruined the environment for decades, but we've got a goal. Man, 59-year-old player, yay!
1: Well,
0: he may glow in the dark, but he got us a goal.
1: Fair play to him, 59 years old. So never give up on your dream.
0: Is that your dream?
1: Well, there's a guy playing bowls in Scotland for the Commonwealth Games. He's about 80, isn't
0: Matty
1: he?
0: Matty or Mackie, we're trying to get a chat with him, aren't we?
1: We should try and get him on.
0: So that runs until the 2nd of August, and I think we have from 7 o'clock tonight a kind of roundup of the day's events at the Commonwealth Games, courtesy of Natalie Sawyer, Greg Rutherford, John Cushing, and our pal Michael Waydock.
1: Leon on the WhatsApp says, it's too early, but great show. I don't know what that means. Prefab Sprout were brilliant, Kane. Come on, mate. What are you on this morning?
0: Oh. No, we can't. No, long, they were their glory days were probably 10 years before you were born.
1: The whole reason I'm here to be educated and to,
0: as are we all, laugh while you learn.
1: Exactly.
0: Don't about laugh, but occasionally learn.
1: And also, Shook says I love retro kits, much cheaper. Yeah, check. I regret what I did with my old Saints kits. I turned them into pillows. Don't. I was quite crafty.
0: Sacrilege.
1: Well,
0: you did it yourself.
1: Well, yeah, I'm quite crafty, Paul.
0: I know you're quite.
1: I went down a hobby craft and.
0: Do you use like a sewing machine to do it?
1: Oh, no, I use my hands.
0: Sewed them into. And what did you stuff them with?
1: Well, like.
0: Old programs or something?
1: No.
0: What? Like foam?
1: Like. Well, I went and bought.
0: Mate, have you still got these cushions?
1: Yeah, I have. Yeah. Well, they're too small for me anyway, so
0: cushions?
1: I thought.
0: Cushions?
1: Yeah.
0: More on that tomorrow. We'll ask till 5. Sam Ellard's on the way.
1: Oh,
0: cushions?
1: Okay.
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0: outstanding edition of Plank of the Week. What a panel I've got for you. Powerhouse political strategist Pete Barnes, ace reporter, the supersonic Samara Gill, cracking commentator Chloe Dobbs, and rising star of the Righteous Right, Ellie Hodges. And with the first nomination, it is Pete Barnes. What do you got, Pete?
1: Well, I'm going to go in hot. I'm going to go with Andy Burnham, our brand new Prime Minister. Hey. We finally discovered a shirt and tie, which we can all be thankful for. He got rid of a podium, so...
0: He looks like a kid on his first day at school.
1: He really does.
0: He went out and bought himself a new...

0: paid back. But again, you know, you just still know how much tax you're paying. And finally, brought back Jonathan Reynolds, who decided he would like to be a lawyer for the day on LinkedIn, because that is also a crime. And luckily for him, that they decided not to charge. But again, it is just staggering to me, because he said outside Downing Street that his generation of politicians have to do better, and they will be better, and that he brought these people back. I mean, it doesn't really bode well, does it, if I'm being honest? So, yeah, for a rogues gallery and the next episode of Crime Watch, I give you the cabinet.
1: Here they are all arriving for their first day at work. there they go. I think that's Angela Rayner with the red hair there, isn't it? Yeah. And there's Jonathan Reynolds.
2: And Louise Hager's got rid of her bright red hair.
1: Who's the one with the handcuffs and the two coppers beside them? I mean, what a cabinet. I mean, yeah. Here is, I think we've got Angela Rayner arriving as well. We've got Angela Rayner turning. There she is. She's wearing her, in her sailor's suit and cap.
0: She looks like she stepped off a yacht party.
1: Ahoy there, Angela!
3: Well, what she is doing is stepping onto the Titanic, and it feels like they are rearranging deck chairs on it.
2: Oh dear, just at a time when everyone is crying out for their energy bills to come down, Burnham may have offered us a bit of a freebie, or rather a tax cut, by saying he's going to save us, what, 42 quid a year on our energy bills?
1: 86p a week.
2: 86p
1: Not
2: a week.
1: Funded,
2: wow,
1: though.
2: I'm going to be absolutely loaded off after that, and I'm sure that means that you know, all the businesses that are crippling, who can't stay open because they've got sky high energy bills, sky high national insurance, sky high national minimum wage, right? I'm sure that's just going to fix all the country's problems that have been put on upon us by net zero.
1: That is the most
2: I think he's picked all these women because they're calling them the Northern Queens, Queens. He's ticking
1: 11 Northern MPs.
2: He's ticking two boxes.
1: Only four from London. Yeah. Only four from London.
2: They've got to be women and they've got to be from the North, so it doesn't matter if they're terrible at their jobs, as long as he's ticked those boxes. I mean, this is the left for you. It's all about ticking boxes.
1: That energy policy of his is going to cost £850 million to take the VAT off people's energy bills. £850 million quid. He hasn't costed that. He's got no way of paying for that. But even when he does, why waste £850 million if he does find a way of costing it?
0: So that with the reason...
1: All it's going to save us is 86p a week. What is the point?
4: I know, it's absolutely ridiculous. And I think that it'll actually be interesting to see what comes out of this now Andy Burnham premiership, because I think leading up to it, a lot of people don't really know what he believes in, and everything's been based around the vibes. And I think that I saw that in Makerfield as well when I went up there. You saw lots of young people with signs saying, "Vote Andy for Hope," speakers that are blaring out music, but they didn't really know what they were actually campaigning for or what they were voting in. And remember that Andy
1: Burnham...
4: Feel good vibes. And remember that Andy Burnham has actually not been elected by the people to be Prime Minister. He hasn't. He's been elected by a small amount of people in Makerfield to be an MP, not to be the Prime Minister of this country. He has no mandate.
1: He's the Messiah without a mandate. We've also got... this is from an episode of Britain's Most Wanted. This is Louise Hague arriving. There she is. Looks good, doesn't she? That is the convicted fraudster. That's the convicted fraudster. So ridiculous is this appointment. So she's the Chancellor of the Duchy of Lancaster, which is kind of cabinet secretary without portfolio. Traditionally, the person who does that job is the Prime Minister's enforcer, enforcing discipline, forcing through policy. Very important job. And they have a responsibility for virtually everything. Well, immediately yesterday, Andy Burnham had to announce, well, she will have overall responsibility, but I've taken her off responsibility for the fraud office.
0: Yeah.
1: Because she's a convicted fraudster. Yeah. I mean, come on, folks.
0: It's hilarious. She's going to be the first minister, which is basically the kind of deputy prime minister, but also she's minister for the cabinet office, and it was the cabinet office that had all the trouble over Ollie Robbins and the kind of the security clearances and everything.
3: Yeah.
0: That was the department that was leading the way on that. So she's going to be in charge of seeing, like, who's actually, like, you know, fit to have a public office. And yet most people would say that she's probably not fit for herself. On the Andy Burnham costing things, the irony is he's going off the fact that he's scrapped digital ID and then using that money. The problem is...
1: But
0: this is what I'm saying, is that he's going off this money that's supposedly not been spent yet.
1: It's more than £850 million to save money on... VAT. He hasn't costed that. £450 million to cap bus fares at £2. Yeah. He hasn't costed that. And as you say,

0: Nothing, £340 million to end rough sleeping. Of course, it won't
1: they
0: end.
1: They just legalised.
0: But where's he going to get the money from?
1: Well,
0: he hasn't got the money for any of this. Promises. Nothing is costed, nothing is funded. The wheels have come off the Burnham bus after 2 days, Samara.
1: I don't know. I think these are very popular policies that Reform should be scared of. This guy has better political...
0: How's he going to get them through?
1: No one really cares about how stuff
0: well,
1: is costed.
0: Do.
1: People just
0: pay?
1: Care
0: He's
1: about
0: not get,
1: the but... policies that take money off their energy
0: yeah, well,
1: bills
0: well, how about
1: or
0: this policy,
1: their bus
0: then?
1: Fares.
0: How about this
1: know,
0: policy?
1: I'm
0: why doesn't
1: saying,
0: he announce then?
1: If, think if, that, of what Starmer
0: if that's
1: did
0: the way
1: his...
0: we're going to do it, why doesn't he announce, I'm going to give every citizen in Britain £1 million? That's popular.
1: Yeah, it is popular.
0: So you can't just make these ridiculous promises.
1: Do you think a citizen would then go, well, how's that costed? The issue, I just think he's a smoother political operator. The
2: yeah,
1: first
2: of
1: thing
2: course.
1: That Starmer did when he came into office was cut pensioners' fuel allowances, which was one of
2: probably
1: was the domino effect.
2: So
0: I think Burnham,
1: I agree with
0: Burnham,
1: you.
0: Burnham is yet another Labour loser moron who believes in the magic money tree.
3: Yep.
0: He believes he can find money for everything. Already he's found out that he can't. This guy is going to be a disaster. Taking us back to the 1970s, the socialist hell of the 1970s. He wasn't there. He was only a kid. I was there. It was the worst decade ever. And for him, it's nirvana. He loves the 70s and hates the fabulous 80s where everybody was rich and everybody was happy. There's something wrong with this guy, folks. Let me tell you, he is going to be a massive disaster. And on that bombshell,
2: yeah.
0: There you go. Let's keep it upbeat.
4: Yeah, yeah. Let's look on the bright side.
0: Samara, you've got the next nomination.
1: Yeah, speaking of massive disasters, look, the... This wrinkled Eritrean guy, he changed his date of birth 5 different times. And it's actually very popular for illegal migrants to do this. What they do is it's the most popular date in the calendar is 01/2000, which they will say is their birthday. He came on the back of a lorry and the judge, not to mention that he has wrinkles, an Adam's apple and a mustache.
0: And a beard.
1: And a beard. And a judge has ruled that not only is he a child, but also that we have to pay for his legal fees.
0: Ten grand.
1: It's an absolute shambles. And it just shows how the system is basically based on, oh, if you say so, then that's the case. We don't take any biometrics. We don't know who these people are. And I think that's what people are crying out about when they have these people move into their back garden in migrant hotels, military barracks, and HMOs. And I think it goes to the root cause of what the hell is going on with our immigration system.
0: Well, Gaynor Bruce is the judge at this Hillingdon in West London Immigration Tribunal Court. And it's people like Gaynor Bruce that Andy Burnham should do something about because the real scourge, one of the real scourges of the migrant crisis is these migrants, illegal migrants, asylum seekers, often end up in these courts appealing against deportation. And you get these idiots, these Guardian reading judges who just always find in their favour. Only this week there's a story of a drug dealer who did 3 years in jail, Albanian, did 3 years in jail back in 2018, was immediately deported after his sentence, snuck back in, broke back into Britain 1 week later, and has been waging a campaign ever since to be allowed to stay. The judge decided this week that because of the human rights of his wife... it would be a breach of her human rights to send this Albanian convicted jailbird drug dealer back to Albania so he gets to stay forever. These are the decisions being made by these idiot judges. It cuts to the heartbeat of why the migrant crisis is such a scourge.
4: It really does. And it really shows that the migrant crisis is more than just the small boats coming in. It shows.
0: Yeah, it is. Yeah, really, exactly right.
4: We hyper-focus on that, but you've got the legal side of things. And then you have the fact that the judiciary, at every turn, seems to work against the interests and the safety of the country. Because if someone could tell me how the country is better for this guy being here, I'll write you a check for $1 million. It's absolutely ridiculous. But again, I'll give credit to the Home Office, too, a little bit. On that particular case, they do actually say they need to go. They need to go. And they go to the judges, and it's the judges that keep them.
0: Shabana Mahmood got involved in this one as well.
1: That's true.
0: Every single time, the Home Office and the Home Secretary usually emerge from these ludicrous dramas looking quite good, because they do fight very hard to get these people deported, but the judges always decide against the Home Office and for the illegal migrant because they're guardian reading idiots. It is a serious problem.
3: These judges think that they're doing when, you know, it's one thing.
5: Morally superior. That's the whole point.
3: But what moral superiority can I don't understand what goes through their head when they think, oh, here is a drug dealer or a rapist who is trying to fight deportation. Or wouldn't it be so wonderful to give them an opportunity to stay here in the UK? You know, it's one thing, you know, some little kid who's facing deportation or something because they've entered by an illegal route but they haven't done anything wrong, right? But someone who's actually, you know, a convict who's doing awful stuff in our country, not contributing at all. How do these guardian reading judges, as you call
0: them? Well, they're idiots. They're just idiots. They're left-wing idiots, like, you know, like half the Labour cabinet. Scratch that. All the Labour cabinet. Chloe, you got the next nomination, which... runs on quite nicely because it's the migrant crisis again. What have you got?
3: Yes, speaking of migrants, this is the Ministry of Justice that I'm nominating. So they are launching a legal bid to stop crime statistics linked to nationality from being released. So the Centre for Migration Control, about a year ago, lodged an FOI request for us to get the data, which, by the way, in many other countries in Europe, like Germany, for example, is available. They let the public see what's going on. And it was denied on the basis that, oh, well, it might cost us too much money and effort to put the data together
5: already.
3: For you. But the Information Commissioner's Office said, no, load of rubbish, you've got to give the Centre for Migration Control that data. Yes. And the Ministry of Justice are so desperate to make sure that we do not know the truth about just how bad it is when it comes to migrant crime, that they have decided, even though they didn't have money to do the FOI request, that they have got money to launch a legal bid.
0: There's a cap on it. If the research required to fulfil or to answer the FOI request costs more than £650, the Ministry of Justice has got a right to say, sorry, too expensive, won't do.
5: I think
0: that's the system. It's wrong, but there you go. That's why.
3: But the Information Commissioner's Office have said, well, sorry, you've got to do it.
5: But
0: do they have any power? They won't be able to tell the Justice Department what to do.
5: The issue here is transparency, and I think that the British public, an excuse that was made as well in this case for not releasing the statistics, was that it would stoke community... it would put community relations at risk. Oh. I actually think the British public get more angry. I think they get more angry at actually not knowing the facts than knowing the facts. And the way to combat misinformation isn't stopping people from getting the information, it's by producing facts.
6: Like Southport.
5: Simple.
6: Yeah.
5: Exactly.
0: And don't you think, Pete, it would be nice? You know, I mean, we've known that he's going to be the Prime Minister now for what? A month or something. Technically, we've known 100% for about a month. You know, he waltzed into number 10 on, you know, 2 days ago as we were recording this. Wouldn't it be nice if Andy Burnham said something, anything about the migrant crisis? He has not said a dicky bird about it yet.
4: No, he's not, because he's not worked out how much power he's got amongst his backbenchers yet. He's not worked out whether he's actually running the show, or whether the backbenchers and the nutty left are actually still in charge of the Labour Party and actually running the country. That's the reality. He can't say anything at the moment because he's still hoping that he can ride this little Burnham wave that he's got going.
0: But you might hope that he had the wherewithal to realise some kind of statement might clear the air a bit. Not saying a damn thing, Ellie, is making the situation worse.
5: I mean, I think Andy Burnham could actually do something pretty good here and come in and actually address the immigration crisis. and address the immigration crisis, and it would be popular. We know that time and time again, when people knock on doors, immigration is the issue that comes up.
1: He doesn't want to be the bad guy on immigration, just back to that. He doesn't want to be the bad guy within his own internal party, and that's the problem. So he's getting Shabana Mahmood, who's an immigrant immigrant who's a Muslim to do his dirty work for him and be hated by the rest of the party. And he's staying good cop while
0: she's
1: bad.
0: The daughter of immigrants, isn't she?
1: Sorry, the daughter of immigrants. Yeah, she comes from an immigrant background.
0: Yeah,
5: fine. I think that having Shabana Mahmood actually as the Home Secretary and keeping her in that post was the right thing to do because, as you said, because she is Muslim and because she comes from an immigrant background, she is able to say and do things that
1: Like what Reform has done with Zia Yusuf. It's the same tactic.
0: She's very overrated, though.
4: I agree with you on that. I am sick to death of people on the right saying, I like Shabana.
0: Every time I look at Shabana Mahmood, you'll know about this, Samara, because you covered this story. Every time I look at her, I think of the silly little Labour backbencher who every weekend used to fly to the Greek islands and stand there giving food parcels to the illegal migrants streaming in unlawfully from the Middle East and sub-Saharan Africa. It's food, food, food. That's Shabana Mahmood for you. Doesn't want to leave the ECHR. Just another Labour lovey. Still with Labour lovies, you have got the next nomination. Ellie, what is it?
5: So I think we might disagree on this, Kev. But after Andy Burnham, of course, went into number 10, that is the number 10 as well, not number 10 of the North, just to clarify, as I think we'll be hearing a lot more about that very soon. He walked in with his wife, and immediately after, you saw all of social media criticising her, body shaming her, saying that she's fat, saying that she's ugly, all this just horrible things. I think it is sexist because people wouldn't do that. But it's sexist and people wouldn't do that to a male politician or the husband of a female politician. It just doesn't happen. And I think it's just outrageous. It's not her fault that she's ended up marrying someone that's gone on to become the Prime Minister.
0: I think it
5: she's
0: is.
5: She's not
0: I
5: political. Just leave her alone.
0: I blame her for her choice.
1: Well, you know, the dress is such a red herring because actually we need to focus on her job as a chief marketing person at a green net zero, I'm pretty sure, for green zero net something, a marketing company in Manchester, which is quite interesting in terms of the policies that Burnham was enacting and how that kind of benefited her sector at the time. I'm not accusing anything, but I'm saying people should focus way less on the dress and more on a woman, man of the people, who married a woman called Marie-France Van Heel.
0: I absolutely agree with Ellie. She should the pile-on against Marie-France Van Heel. crazy name, crazy woman. But seriously, that's outrageous. It's a Victoria Beckham dress that she wore, £850. And I think that's nice. She obviously tried hard.
4: Andy Burnham shouldn't do two buttons tied up, and it looked like his suit jacket could barely fit him. Yeah. So, I mean, if we're going to play that game. But I will say, just on what you brought up there, Samara.
0: You know that Lidl do suits now, don't you?
4: Do they?
0: Yeah, that's where you got it from.
4: I've never been in one, so I wouldn't
5: know. Didn't get it from Lord Alley.
0: Never been in a suit.
4: No, I've never been in a Lidl.
3: I'm
4: going to say Samara.
3: You haven't been to the middle of Lidl?
0: I haven't either.
4: No, I tried
3: you
4: not.
3: You are missing
0: I haven't
3: out.
0: Either.
3: No, no, again, no, no, the middle of Lidl.
0: I've never
3: so
0: been
3: excited.
0: In the Tesco's, let alone right. Lidl.
4: Okay, I'm not that bad. But I will say, Samara, her company was, when Andy Burnham was wanted to bring in the kind of ULEZ scheme, her company was accused of actually buying massive shares in the cameras and all the apparatus that apparently was never going to happen in the first place, according to Andy Burnham, despite the fact people saw the cameras and the signs.
1: Yeah. That's exactly what I was alluding to. Thank you. Yes.
0: Now, of course, she was once a contestant with Scylla on Blind Date. There she is. And the funny thing about her going on a Blind Date, so she had to choose between the three guys and all that. Always love that bit. Every time, so they have a girl sit there and they'd have the three guys and she would reject one of them. And the guy would come around the sort of the hoarding. And as soon as he came into view, Scylla would always go, "How could you? How could you?" Every single time. Anyway, the funny thing about, hang on, let's get to Maria France Van Heel. What a name.
1: Man of the people.
0: Marie France Van Heel. The funny thing about that appearance was that she was already going out with Andy then. And they agreed that she would go on to Blind
1: That's
0: Date.
1: So funny.
0: I would suggest, Chloe, fraudulently, she was already spoken for.
3: Oh, well, I mean, you know these lefties love to talk about non-monogamy, polyamory. They're all for all of this new modern dating madness.
6: Yeah, they're
3: ahead
6: of their time.
3: But speaking of people who dress terribly and have vested interests in net zero, we also have had at the beginning of Burnham's premiership, we had Dale Vince come and pay him a visit. He's also, and isn't it funny how Dale Vince, who runs a renewable energy company donated £6 million to the Labour Party, has suggested that Andy Burnham put solar panels on every single council house. I wonder why Dale Vince wants that to happen.
0: Apparently, Andy Burnham's wife went, or not wife then, his girlfriend then, went on to Blind Date because she had ambitions to become a children's TV presenter. But I can't see it, can you? You know, it's 4 o'clock. Welcome to the Marie-France Van Heel Show. Not very kids, not very CBBC, is it? Shall we go to break?
7: Straight talking and straight to the point. This is Talk.
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17: 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Ask how they're really doing. 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They show up for each other. The group chat doesn't just have to be about football. There's more than one way to be a man. 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
19: Hello and welcome to Down the Local, the show that goes from pub to pub across the country, speaking to the punters about the subjects driving us all nuts at the moment.
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21: I don't really know Meghan Markle. I know Meghan Markle's from Sinks, and that's about it.
22: I don't know about anyone else, and I don't know where this is going. I have 0% beard, and I feel
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19: Is public transport good value for money?
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19: You really don't like speaking to people.
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25: From London, it's Plank of the Week with Kevin O'Sullivan.
0: Welcome back. It's part two of Plank of the Week, and the next nomination falls to me. This is the BBC. Now, those of us who watch the World Cup got very annoyed with the BBC because every single time you turned on, there's this big QR code, you know, buy your licence now. What right did the BBC feel it had to do that, to advertise, to impose adverts for its TV license on people trying to watch the World Cup. I think that was outrageous. But then they unleashed this.
1: Hang on, why is the music swelling?
2: Stuff your apprentice,
1: you're fired.
2: Your match of the day, and your Louis Theroux.
4: You know, none of this has to exist if we don't want it to.
0: What has the BBC ever done for me? I'll tell you, the square root of f*** all. Okay? And that goes for every person in the country. What are they talking about? And Louis Theroux at the end, who, by the way, has buggered off to Netflix, so he doesn't even work for the BBC anymore, going, this could all go away. Well, fine by me. I don't want to get rid of the BBC, Pete, but I want it to pay for itself. I don't want to have to give this substandard broadcaster £180 a year just to watch the rubbish TV shows it puts out. And I don't want that organisation taking my TV licence fee money and spending about £200,000 on that advert that also featured Alan Carr, Claudia Winkleman, all the usual suspects. Outrageous.
5: It is. But I always thought adverts were supposed to make you want to do things. That made me want to do the opposite, if I'm being honest.
0: Bad advert.
5: Yeah, that is the definition of a bad ad. You know, he says none of this has to exist. Well, good. If you really believe the country loves the BBC, if the country wants the BBC, put it in the free market, let people decide, and then we'll just see. We will see whether the country actually wants
6: it
5: or not.
6: It's just guilt-tripping as well, the way they did that advert. It's like, how dare you think the BBC have done nothing for you? And also, the majority of people that do have issues with the BBC, which is a hell of a lot of people, don't have issues with Strictly Come Dancing. They have issues with how they cover the news, kind of thing. And they didn't.
0: I've got issues with Strictly Come Dancing. I hate it. I absolutely hate it. People go, why don't you like Strictly Come Dancing? I said, because, you know, it's about ballroom dancing. I'm a bloke. I like football and things like that. I don't like dancing.
9: They really did think they were doing something smart, turning the sort of criticism on its head. Like, oh, everyone's saying, what does the BBC do for us? Let's own it. It's like, come on, we don't need your 2010 marketing tactics. It's just really rough. And the desperation during the World Cup of them having the QR code saying, please buy a TV license permanently, it's singed into the TV.
0: Absolutely.
9: It shows that they are actually quaking.
0: They're worried
9: because
0: so few people pay their licenses.
9: Yeah.
0: Let's find out what the BBC has done for our panellists. Pete, what has the BBC done for you?
5: F*** all.
0: Samara?
26: F*** all.
0: Chloe?
27: F*** all.
0: Ellie?
27: F*** all.
0: There you have it, folks. That's a four f***. They're expecting us to go, oh, what a question. The BBC has done so much for us. What has it done? What does the BBC do for us, Chloe, that ITV doesn't do, that Channel 5, Channel 4, or for that matter, YouTube?
3: Graham Linehan...
0: They charge us by law.
3: Graham Linehan tweeted a list of the things that the BBC does for us that they missed out. Number one, increase anti-Semitism in the UK. Not fantastic. Also, he gave various examples of there's like a... I can't remember the name of it. There's this
0: increased anti-Semitism.
3: There's
0: boosted anti-Semitism. Fantastic.
3: There's this whole sitcom. There's this whole sitcom all about drag queens on the BBC,
0: Smoggy Queens.
3: Yes, that's it. Smoggy Queens.
9: What a name.
3: And then also, you know, various other, gender indoctrination for children. CBeebies. CBBC claiming that. Britain was built by black people rewriting history. I mean, the list goes on of what the BBC's done.
9: The media establishment just continue to let down the British people time and time again. And I mean, I mentioned this the other day. I was at some kind of Westminster party thing and I saw someone who was from a certain... this is interesting.
0: Which party?
3: Well, I was not
9: and
3: invited.
9: I spoke to someone...
26: Why am I never invited?
9: I spoke to someone who
0: think
9: was from
0: it,
9: a certain...
0: Think about it,
26: I'll think hard.
9: So I spoke to someone who was from a certain establishment media and I said to them, as a young person, you know, what advice would you give? Just to kind of see what they'd say. And they went... Well, to be honest, because you've been on Talk TV and GB News, I don't think any of them will ever touch you. Yeah. And I thought, that's just really telling of their...
26: I get on BBC.
3: They don't invite me anymore.
9: But I think that's really telling of how they view channels that might actually just...
6: be a bit different to them because they're so used to being part of the establishment.
0: They've got a lot worse. I used to do a lot of work for the BBC.
6: They used to be
0: they've
6: good.
0: They've got worse. I mean, they were reasonably bad then, reasonably woke and stupid. Wasted a lot of money, but not nearly as ridiculous as they are now. They've become a parody of themselves, I think. Shall we move on? Pete, what have you got?
5: So I've got the government, the science department for the government have released a report.
0: Which doesn't exist anymore.
5: Which doesn't exist anymore, which is quite interesting.
0: They got rid of it.
5: Yeah,
0: because... Liz Kendall, wasn't it? Liz, not only are we sacking you, we're sacking your entire department.
5: You were that bad with taking the department out with you. But to be fair, it's now called the Ministry for Truth. Because they've got
0: it's
5: this...
0: No.
5: Yeah, no, that no, it's not. No, but no. I will say, this report is basically saying that anything that is classed as anti-trans or anti-pride or anti-LGBT is actually now automatically fake news and must be combated. I mean, it's absolutely terrifying. They want to do what they call pre-bunking, which is they want to go into school.
0: Pre-bunking.
5: Pre-bunking. So how you debunk, they want to pre-bunk.
6: Oh, bunk.
5: Bunk, yes, B-U-N-K. And basically, what they want to do.
0: I thought you meant bunking.
5: No, bunk.
6: Pre-bunking.
0: Pre-bunking. Yeah.
5: I feel like this is very anti-Northern. This is why the Northerners are taking over.
0: Yeah, this is why. Anyway, you know, this is why we can't have Andy Burnham in Downing Street in the North. We can't understand what he's saying.
5: How do you think we feel? But no, well, so basically, they want to go into the pre-bunking.
0: Bunking.
5: You're saying it incorrect. We said the word too many times.
0: Pre-bunking.
5: Yeah, anyway. Right, pre-bunking. So they're going into schools to teach kids how to spot misinformation.
6: Okay.
5: And how, and basically, anything that is kind of saying that a man isn't a man and a woman isn't a woman is now classed as anti-LGBT, it's anti-trans, and it's actually terrifying that, you know, that this was a taxpayer-funded initiative. And,
6: well,
5: yeah.
6: This is the problem, awful. Though, is a lot of these schemes, they sound good when they first announce them. Oh, we're going to go
0: doesn't
6: into schools
0: good.
6: And stop people...
0: That's
6: no,
0: good
6: but,
0: to me.
6: But stop kids and make them be able to spot misinformation. That sounds great. But then who decides what misinformation is? And that's the problem
0: that's
6: with all of
0: that's
6: these.
0: A good, very good point.
9: Yeah, but no wonder they want to get rid of the science department. What about biology? Yeah.
0: If I decide that I don't agree with the... or I don't feel like addressing you, Ellie, by the pronoun you've chosen, I should have the right to do that, shouldn't I?
6: Yeah, of course you should. And I always, whenever I talk about this issue, I would say, I would never say to a trans person, I would never deliberately misgender them because it's not worth the hassle, it's not respectful, and I just quite frankly don't want to spend any time.
5: Okay, first.
0: have you got any ideas why it's not a good thing to do?
6: No, but I just wouldn't do it. However, if someone does do it, I don't think that they should necessarily be punished by the company they work for. They should maybe face social...
0: The law?
6: And they'll face social consequences anyway because the friends of that person will then have a go at them, and that happens anyway in society.
9: Well, we have situations with the Darlington nurses and also with Jennifer Mallet, where she's a Christian woman and it's against her Christianity to do that. So you're right, where is the law?
0: Yeah, there isn't a law to back this up. There's no law to say it is illegal to call a bloke in a dress a bloke in a dress and to call... He wants me to call him her. I refuse to do it. There's no law against me doing that. So I think I'll just sort of adopt that policy just to see what happens. I'll see you in Wormwood Scrubs. Samara, you are next.
9: Well, this is kind of in the same vein, actually, but there's a underwear brand called Oddballs. They've pulled their official licensed Harry Potter merch. So basically, they had a merchandise line which had some nice Harry Potter.
0: What's wrong with those?
9: Drawings on them.
0: Apart from the fact they're appalling underpants.
3: They're transphobic, apparently.
9: That is.
0: What is it?
9: That is what happened. Yes. Exactly, Chloe.
0: What is it?
9: They are transphobic. Why exactly? Because J.K. Rowling.
0: Oh, because it's J.K.
9: Yeah,
0: Rowling.
9: J.K. Rowling.
0: It's not the pants
9: is,
0: themselves.
9: Yes. Yeah, so basically, these trans.
0: They're not inherently trans.
9: anyone can wear them, I guess, man or woman, but or anything in between. But J.K. Rowling, you know, her involvement in the franchise, the way that she profits, I guess, from some of these licensing deals. They've actually had these pulled from the shelves. Or the website of Oddballs, just because they complained and rose up.
0: One complaint, wasn't it?
9: And bowing down to this sort of thing, you know, when you talk about rest in peace, Anne Widdecombe, and strong women like her who had very, you know, defying views on gender and the trans movement. J.K. Rowling is probably one of the most vilified people. I mean,
0: oh,
9: I actually
0: feel
9: quite close
0: right.
9: to her, but I think I do see her, and she does have to have quite kind of security, very intense security around her property.
0: It's ridiculous. Mm. And the oddballs... selling these kind of underpants, they raise give a lot of money to testicular cancer.
7: I was just about to say that, yeah. Wow.
0: So another reason this company should not be vilified. And don't forget, last week we learned that Waitrose had taken the word feminine off sanitary products in the women's tampon aisle because of one complaint yeah. from a trans activist.
6: It's just insulting at that point.
3: They give all the power to these people that make up such a tiny proportion of the population.
0: It's cowardly. It's so cowardly.
3: It is.
0: Yeah. They're so terrified of some kind of, you know,
7: boycott.
0: Backlash.
9: Yeah, it's the boycott.
0: They should stand up for, you know, for decent values. On that bombshell, let's go to break. Back in a moment.
8: 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This is Talk.
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0: from London, it's Plank of the Week with Kevin O'Sullivan.
1: Welcome back. This is part three of this extraordinary, exceptional edition of Plank of the Week. And the next nomination is from Chloe Dobbs. What have you got, Chloe?
2: So this, I think it's going to be the Home Office and the various charities that fund a really exciting variety of activities for the migrants resident at RAF Wethersfield. Let's not forget, these are people who have broken into the country illegally. If you ask me, they should be in the most basic accommodation possible. But they are having a great time. I'm quite jealous, actually. So you've got partly taxpayer funded, but also various migrant charities like Care for Calais. We've also got Ben and Jerry's
1: funding activities. Ben and Jerry's.
2: I mean,
1: yeah.
2: And they, by the way, they created like a Gaza flavoured ice cream. By the way,
1: and
2: something like that.
3: Run by two Jewish men too.
4: Yeah, it is,
3: so
4: yeah.
2: I know. It's crazy. But if you are a resident at RAF Wethersfield, not only do you get the free buses to go into Braintree, you can go on a rambling course. You can go on a photography course. You can get art lessons, cricket coaching. I mean, it sounds like the highlight.
1: Dancing lessons.
2: Yeah. I mean, I'd quite like to move into RAF Wethersfield. It's partly funded by the National Lottery as well. So if you fancy going and buying yourself a lottery ticket for this weekend, maybe think again, because that is where your money is going. It's paying for migrant activities.
5: Maybe the BBC can have a Strictly Come Dancing illegal migrant edition.
1: They will.
6: Give it time.
1: They'll probably get the illegal migrants from the audience on question time.
2: Yeah.
1: Usually 100% illegal migrants.
2: Anyone who's any families who are, you know, they're struggling with their cost of living at the moment, who are looking, thinking, you know, it's summer holidays now, what can I do with my kids? Can I take them out? Can I send them on a cricket summer camp? Yeah. Can I even to just take your family out to the cinema if you've got a couple quid kids? You'll easily spend, you know, 100 quid just to go and sit and watch a movie. Why don't these charities, rather than giving all these free fun lessons to people who have broken into the country legally, why don't you give free cricket lessons to struggling working class British kids?
1: There's a thing called the Asylum Support Scheme, Samara, and in 3 years it spent £6.5 billion giving free stuff to illegal migrants who broke into this country unlawfully. It's a sickness in this country. It's a sickness.
3: Yeah, it's outrageous. I mean, it's very similar to what Chloe was saying. These type of things, if we were living in a time of great prosperity, you know, we had the streets, you know, lined with gold, this would be okay. But unfortunately, we're in a time of great austerity. Everyone is feeling the pinch. And things like this, talk about community cohesion earlier, it's not going to help.
1: No, it's not. I mean, it's madness, isn't it? I mean, the point is, you know, we scream until we're blue in the face. Can we stop offering these asylum seekers, these illegal migrants, all these enticements?
3: Yeah.
1: I mean, you know, we might as well put a big banner on the White Cliffs of Dover saying, you know, come across the channel, come in illegally. We'll give you a free 4-star hotel. We'll give you £50 a week benefits. We'll give you free doctors, free dentists, free lawyers to fight your case to stay, cricket lessons, Strictly lessons, photography, rambling sessions. It's just insane.
6: Yeah, it's insanity. It's the definition of it, doing it again and again, expecting a different result. But it's not just, us five that scream at it and the general public. It's other countries in Europe are screaming at Britain, stop offering the enticements, because we're just fueling the crisis. We are literally putting a banner over Britain and saying, come on in, here's all the free stuff. And more importantly, it is about the fairness. Because as you rightly say,
1: about British citizens?
6: Yeah. I mean, it's just non-existent. Yeah,
1: why can't
6: really
1: we get
6: grinds.
1: Strictly dancing lessons?
6: Yeah.
1: I
6: just
1: want Strictly dancing
6: everybody
1: lessons.
6: Up.
1: I want them now.
6: Yeah.
1: It's not fair. It's not fair. I'm going to go up to Wethersfield Asylum Centre and get my dancing shoes on. Actually, the Wethersfield Asylum Centre can foxtrot Oscar. Let's go to the next nomination. Ellie, you've got it. What is it?
5: So, I mean, this is just absolutely ridiculous. So we have Woke Chiefs at New Forest District Council, which, by the way, that area, the average age of resident is 52. So it's seen as quite an older area. And they've told workers they should not use terms that could be viewed as ageist. So some of these terms include the elderly, young, old, and millennials. So, I mean,
1: millennials.
5: That is literally, exactly, this is literally every single term that you would use to describe someone's age. And they've barred people from saying that because it could be used as ageist. I mean, it's just mental.
1: New Forest District Council bans it stuff.
5: Yeah.
1: But they banned the word pony as well.
3: Why?
1: Well, it'd be difficult down there, wouldn't it? Because they're New Forest ponies.
6: Oh.
1: I mean, you're going to ban random words.
6: That's
1: true. Let's go for it.
6: Yeah, this stuff, I haven't seen it.
5: But it's just this culture. It's this...
1: Sofa. Can't say that.
6: Yeah.
1: Just say, pick a word and ban it.
5: It is. Ridiculous. It's just this culture of who can be more woke, I think, in lots of these councils.
1: It's a terror of causing offence.
5: Yeah.
1: It's this misconception, Samara, that to cause offence is the greatest crime. Too many people in this country feel, including coppers sometimes, that to cause offence is against the law. It's not. In fact, every citizen of this country has to get used to the fact they have no divine right not to be offended, and yet they feel that they do, don't they?
3: Yeah, it's ridiculous. And also, I mean, to think, it makes you want to bang your head against the wall when you think that they probably had about six meetings to decide.
1: The money wasted to get to this decision.
3: Absolutely. To decide what we need to ban this week. That is how it goes, and that's what makes...
5: You can just imagine, like, the 10-page PowerPoint of them talking about this. And they're all sitting there convincing themselves this is a good idea.
6: Yeah.
5: And what makes it even weirder is that they said that the appropriate terms to use is younger people or older people. But that's surely... Exactly. It's subjective depending on your age.
1: A 19-year-old is younger than a 92-year-old. So what does that mean?
2: It's just... How is younger not offensive, but younger
1: is nebulous.
2: You can call
1: me
2: young any day.
1: But younger is vague and nebulous.
3: You sound like...
1: It
3: depends who's saying it.
4: Former Prince Andrew right now, Kev. But I'm saying we need to actually be specific about these terms.
1: What do you mean? When did he talk about the word younger being nebulous and vague? That's way above his intellectual pay grade.
3: I'm just saying, these things do matter.
1: By the way, I'm going to go off piste now. Viewers, everybody, let us know what you think about this. We need to launch an urgent campaign. We've got to stop Andy Burnham, the Messiah without a mandate, from doing this all the time. All the time. Every time he finishes his speech, goes
5: he does this.
1: You know, as if he's the Dalai Lama.
3: For those listening, Kev is literally praying.
1: Yeah. 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
1: Welcome back. This is the final section of this episode of Plank of the Week, and the last nomination goes to me. And it goes to a dismal duo, Wes Streeting and Shabana Mahmood. He is the inexplicable new defence secretary. What he knows about defence, old Wes Streeting, you can shove up a gnat's backside. Shabana Mahmood, the Home Secretary. Here they are celebrating. They've just got the gigs, you know, they've all been made. Andy's new cabinet of the North or whatever the hell they are. They have a few drinks and Wes Streeting makes a joke to Shabana about the new Justice Secretary, Alex Norris. The joke was along the lines of, Alex Norris is going to be the one letting all the prisoners out. You're the Home Secretary. So in effect, Alex Norris, he's the enemy now. That was the joke. It was caught on mic, hot mic. So see if you can make out what they were saying.
21: Who are you?
22: You know he's the enemy now, isn't he?
21: No, he's not. He knows he's lost.
1: Oh, ho, ho, ho. How the grieving family of PC Andrew Harper must have laughed about these people having a joke about releasing prisoners. Now that two of those tow rags who killed PC Andrew Harper back in 2020 by dragging him along the road on the back of their car for so long and at such speed that when his body was found, the poor people who found him thought it was a skinned deer carcass. That's how bad. The two monsters who killed that poor man. He was a newlywed. That day, he was signing off work to go on his honeymoon. Yeah. But he insisted on pursuing this case because these tow rags had stolen a quad bike. And he ended up getting his ankle caught in the tow rope of their car and they dragged him along the road and killed him in the most hideous way. They are now set for early release in September after serving just 6 years for that appalling death of a dedicated copper who just got married, just about to go on his honeymoon. How the family of Andrew Harper must have laughed at Shabana and Wes making those jokes about early release in prison. Oh, it's so funny, isn't it, Samara?
3: Yeah, and all the victims of domestic abuse who, because they bungled a lot of those initial early releases, never got in the mail the pamphlets to say that, you know, this person's getting released now, and they had their ex-abusers show up to their doors in the middle of the night, fresh from prison. I mean, honestly, the way that they are, as elitist as the people that they say that they hate and despise, is really sickening. Honestly, it wasn't even a laugh, it's a cackle from Shabana.
1: Like a witch or something. But they both Streeting and Mahmood have apologised, and Burnham, their boss, has released a statement saying that he was incredibly disappointed by their remarks. Or he called them incredibly disappointing remarks. So off to a good start, Wes and Shabana, eh?
6: Yeah, but again, it's the fact that these people think they're morally superior that they go around that's behaving like that. I think it's repugnant, if I'm being honest. And like you say, Samara, it's obviously the case of the police officer is atrocious, but it's every single person they're letting out of prison was a criminal, and there is a victim of the crime. There is no element of the victim ever coming into this conversation.
3: Yeah.
6: And it's awful. It's absolutely awful.
1: This is why Burnham is just going to be another deceptive, deceiving, lying politician. His response to this, the shocking news that these two thugs are going to be released, there was a third guy. These are travellers, by the way, from the traveller community. The third guy was driving the car, so he got the more a severe sentence. So Andy Burnham said, I can understand all this, but the driver of the car will not be released, as if to tell us that this was him being tough. I'm not going to be releasing terrible prisoners like there's no tomorrow, he effectively said. Well, the truth is, he's just sort of deceiving us because that guy was never slated for release. I mean, this is typical Westminster deceptive weasel words, isn't it, Chloe?
0: Yeah, well, I mean, we've already had the, as Darren Jones has pointed out, the gaslighting about how the VAT cut on energy bills will be funded. They've lied to us and said, oh, it's funded by digital ID, when that was something that wasn't accounted for. And now they're doing the exact same with this. It's just, and it, you know, it was the same in Starmer's government, where they would play with figures to make it sound like they've fixed the NHS, to make it sound like they've deported a load of illegal migrants and they're fixing the illegal migration problem, when actually they've just deported loads of Vietnamese nail workers, for example. It's the same. Yeah. The circus goes on.
1: Same old sleaze, Westminster sleaze. This guy says he's going to... It's a new kind of politics. No, it isn't. It's the same old,
4: same old.
1: It really is.
4: That's actually good.
1: I mean, he says, I'm going to get rid of factionalism. There won't be any factionalism in my government. He's literally about to punch you in the face, Jen. He could always try.
2: It's the only time the North-South divide's ever real.
1: So he then sacks all of Starmer's faction and brings in his own faction. Factionalism continues apace.
2: Starmer's just
1: under King Andy. And on that bombshell, it is time for me to choose the winner. Some very, very strong nominations. We put Pete Barnes there because often the first nominator gets the winner because it's usually the strongest. But in order to buck that trend, you're not going to win.
2: This is why there's a number 10 in the North.
1: The winner is me. Actually, I don't think...
4: I don't think I've ever won before.
1: No. I don't think I've ever... it's obviously
4: for
1: a
4: reason.
1: Fix. It is the BBC for their shameless £200,000 advert. And that's the end of this entertaining edition of Plank of the Week. Big thanks to a brilliant panel. Pete Barnes, Samara Gill, Chloe Dobbs, Eddie Hodges. And we'll be back next week with another edition of Plank of the Week. You better be there.
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23: Argument, attitude, opinion. Have you got the guts for talk? Across the UK, the home of common sense. This is Talk.
24: Hey, very good morning to you. It's almost 6 o'clock. We're live across the UK in about 3 minutes. This is Jeremy Cull. I don't know what your weekend's been like. I had no kids and no wife. I was bored by midday on Saturday. Anyway, listen, the big thing, of course, is when breakfast starts, what will Burnham's 6:15 announcement be? Some say he's going to talk about targeting the welfare benefits bill. Some say he's going to make voting compulsory. Your thoughts on that? So much to talk about. Also, troublemaker Wes Streeting says, I will quit. Again, if the government doesn't spend 3% of GDP on defence, he's only been in the job a week, for Christ's sake. Anyway, we're here. The A-team are primed and ready to go. So why don't you get your call in nice and early, 0344 499 1000. You can ring. You can indeed voice note, 0344 499 1000. Text us. It makes us feel popular, 87222. Start your message of the word talk. I've got Mark in my ear and you in my brain. We'll see you on the other side of the news at 6, which is next.
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5: Teenagers claiming sickness benefits for anxiety are getting £100 a week more than those with minimum wage part-time jobs. More than 87,000 16 and 17-year-olds are claiming personal independence payment, or PIP, which covers the extra costs of disability. The figures come as Andy Burnham's preparing to tackle the growing rate of young people not in education, employment or training. It's thought he will push for further education as the answer to reducing the number, which has now passed 1 million. Meanwhile, Kemi Badenoch's written to the Prime Minister calling on him to rule out tax rises or more borrowing to pay for social care reforms. Andy Burnham's expected to lay out plans this week to fix the system he says has been neglected by previous governments. The Conservative leader says any solution shouldn't saddle future generations with more debt. Holidaymakers have been urged to stay away from Bordeaux as wildfires move ever closer to the city. An area four times the size of Paris has been scorched. The number of firefighters mobilised has grown to 2,500, backed by 18 planes and helicopters. These people sheltering in an exhibition hall in Bordeaux are frustrated.
7: The police arrived and told us we had to go with them. They brought us to stay here for a few days. We don't know how long.
8: Yes, we're worried because the fire isn't stopping. People tell us one thing and then another. We don't know. There's no information.
5: Volodymyr Zelensky's meeting with Andy Burnham today in a show of the UK's continued support for Ukraine. It's the Prime Minister's first international visitor since he took office a week ago. The two leaders will visit a naval base where hundreds of Ukrainian military personnel have spent weeks training. And the fourth heat wave of the year is expected in the next few days. Temperatures are likely to hit 30 and above in the southeast of England. From tomorrow, temperatures will be reaching above that. That's the latest on Talk.

Well, my friends, good morning. Just gone 6 o'clock. We're live across the UK. You're with the JK Breakfast Show on Talk, of course, the home of common sense and the home of you, the alarm clock Brit. I spent the entire weekend without my wife and without my kids, and I thought, oh my God, this is going to be brilliant. By midday on Saturday, I was the most lonely person in the world. I cut the grass twice. I washed the cars. Cars. 0344 499 1000 is your number. If you're waking up, you're coming back on the night shift, whatever, we want your involvement. Also, your text, please, 87222. Start your message with the word talk. Going to be really honest with you, right? Very honest. We've had a week of Andy Burnham, the man with no mandate, the man who got in with a crowbar and a coup. But you have to be really honest and say that when these announcements at 6:15 are made and we pull them to shreds, and that's fine and proper and right, he is quite good at politics, I think. He's quite good at messaging. I think we'd be lying, wouldn't we? We don't have to like what he is or what he stands for, but his messaging is good. Of course, Poppy Coburn is here in a sec, just said to me something very good. During recess, there's no parliament. He doesn't have to justify to anybody. Just throw it out. I was listening. I wasn't listening, but I saw this thing online. There's this left-wing morning radio presenter on a London-based radio station who patently loathes everything about this station, me and anybody who dares to be to the right. And he was saying, you see, what will happen now is the right-wing media will attack him and they'll just go on and on about how much is it going to cost. Of course we bloody will. Because we're skint, because we all pay too much tax, and because we're all peed off with the fact that consecutive politicians have lied to us. So the messaging might be good, but I think it is absolutely justifiable, if he's not being held to account in Parliament, that stations like this say, how are you going to pay for it, Andy? Today, 6:15, this is what we expect. He's plotting a crackdown on youth sickness benefits. Brilliant. I love it. In an effort to reduce the country's £333 billion benefits bill. Brilliant. We love it. As he scrambles to find billions of pounds for spending on social care and defence. And you go, do you know what? Yeah, there are plenty of people on benefits who don't deserve to be on benefits, including, what was it today? It's discovered that teen anxiety, Jesus, pays more than a job. And nearly 75,000 Saturday jobs have been lost under Labour. About 1 million kids are getting more money sitting at home saying, I'm anxious, than going to work, right? And so I go, yes, Andy Burnham's going to do something about this and he's going to spend it on defence. But the problem is this. Keir Starmer tried to knock £5 billion off a £332 billion bill and the Labour Party said we're not having it. So at this moment, it all sounds lovely. But is it going to work? Will the Labour Party allow it? He's also, in just his second week as PM, this could be another announcement, he's eyeing up compulsory voting, which means a £10 fine for those of you who don't vote. I can't wait to talk to Poppy about this. I think I'm going to cause a bit of trouble. Also, West Streeting has said, I will quit again. You've only been in the job a week. If the government's defence plan falls short. Which wasn't good timing, Wes. You're not great at this job so far, are you? Because yesterday the Prime Minister said, I'm not going to commit to funding an increase of 3% by 2030. So is he all at loggerheads? Now, a couple of things about Burnham that we should talk about. You know, number 10 North, I was obviously didn't do Friday. He went, sorry, that's my phone. That wasn't very good. It's my son. Yes. Okay. So he's just, I'm out of bed on my way to work. Let's check that's fine. Where was I? Manchester North, number 10 North. Lovely, arrived on Friday, didn't he? It was all great. Let me just share this with you. Within 5 days of being Prime Minister, he'd opened number 10 North in Manchester, complete with contracts, furnishing, services, security, a logo, printed signs and banners, and held his first official meeting there. And then we discovered that on May the 11th, Manchester City Council agreed to lease the second floor Heron House. On May the 14th, Josh Simmons resigned as MP for Makerfield. And on June the 10th, before the election, of course, Manchester City Council confirms Heron House lease agreement. So it's like the bus thing. He hadn't just painted that bus overnight. Maybe he's been planning this for a long, long time. Another criticism. Did you see he went to Glasgow to the Commonwealth Games to stand next to Prince Charles and then he flew home to Manchester? That was in a government jet. It cost 300 grand. So by my calculations, when I say mine, I mean Christian's, if he continues to fly weekly home to work from home on a Friday, that's going to cost us £10 million a year, which is great. Other stories in the news, an Albanian drug dealer will not be deported because his daughter wets the bed. I don't know what to say. Diversity and equality initiatives cost the British police £630

0: 31 million since 2020. And my favourite story, ladies and gentlemen, a taxpayer-backed arts group have announced this morning that teddy bears are transgender. At which point I leave the room and we say a very good morning to the legend that is Poppy Coburn, assistant commentator of the Telegraph, but with a sore throat. Bless you, not well.
1: No, I've still got a sore throat, unfortunately, which has just been hanging around. It's pretty rare to get a throat infection in the summer, but I've managed to do it.
0: Oh, you see, if I'd known, I would have said don't come in.
1: Oh, thanks.
0: Because we want to look after you. Can you start, or can we start, please? I thought I'd turned it off. Jesus, honestly, my son. Can we start with Andy Burnham? Do you share my... He's good at politics, isn't he?
1: Well,
0: He's better than Starmer.
1: You know, but as I said to you, the thing is, at the moment, for Andy Burnham, it's a fantastic time in politics.
0: Yeah.
1: Because nothing's happening. So at the moment, what he can do is he's at the height of his popularity because he's the new man in town. He's shiny and new. He's not associated with the Starmer regime. So all these MPs who thought, oh, God, we're going to lose our jobs, my party has been completely destroyed, now have hope again. And so he gets to make these promises because Parliament is actually not really working at the moment. We're about to go into recess. Nothing will happen for 6 weeks. He gets to promise all these wonderful things that will happen later in the year. So he gets to do things like, I'm going to bring back the £2 bus fee cap. Well, and then he gets to explain the money he's going to just find down the back of the safer. Apparently, Starmer just wasn't looking hard enough for all this cash. He gets to be the person that offers people nice, pleasant alternatives to the politics that we currently have. But do I think that this is going to last? No. Because it doesn't matter how good your communication strategy is. If you're telling people that you're having to raise taxes again, people aren't going to be very happy.
0: This is the point, isn't it? Today, he's plotting a crackdown on the youth sickness benefits in an effort to reduce the country's £330 billion welfare bill, and we all go, hurrah! But Starmer tried to knock a poxy, excuse my French, £5 billion off that, and the entire Parliamentary Labour Party rebelled, and it ended up being nothing. So what, Andy Burnham's going to be able to do this, is he? Well, are you telling me that those left-wing MPs are just going to roll over, are they?
1: I think that's completely spot on. The Starmer reform was almost pointless.
0: Yeah.
1: It wasn't actually reducing the welfare bill, it was slowing down the rate at which it was increasing.
0: Absolutely.
1: By a pretty paltry amount. And as you say, that was enough to cause a massive backbench proposed rebellion, which meant he never did another thing in his government again.
0: Yeah.
1: That would have upset the left and say, actually, we need to cut back on spending. With Andy Burnham, he's even more constrained. I mean, I think the only argument he can make is if he says to his MPs, I'm your last hope.
0: I said, does he not have political capital as the bloke with 400 MPs who see him as the messiah? Would he not have the balls to stand in front of them and go, listen, I'm telling you now, if we don't do something about this, we're toast. But if we do something about this, even if you have to bite the bullet, we're going to outsmart all the other parties. I keep saying to, because he's in this position where he doesn't at this moment need to be challenged, if he opened up an oil field, if he announced something about the boats or this welfare, and I said it last week, and it looks like it'll happen. But will the Parliamentary Labour Party let it happen?
1: Well, if they didn't let it happen with Keir Starmer, he gave them their first massive majority,
0: yep,
1: historic majority.
0: Yep.
1: Now, you can say that's because Starmer himself was a bad leader, and he certainly was. He was very, very bad at communicating to his MPs why he wanted to do the things he was doing. But listen to what Andy Burnham's new strategy is. People like him because they think he has an ideology. His ideology apparently means it's Manchesterism, which means we spend lots of money and we particularly spend it in the north of England.
0: Could I jump in for a reason? You'll hopefully be at home in bed. A lot has been made about Manchester. Mm-hmm. By the man who actually comes from Liverpool. Having lived there for 15 years, we thought it a great idea, and I have to salute Isabel Oakeshott. She sent an undercover reporter to Manchester last week, and we're going to do this after 9 o'clock. Can we play a little clip at all? Have you got any little clips or not? Nobody's looking at me. Can I play one now? All right, I'll tell you what, we'll play one in this hour, but some of the clips are unbelievable. And when Andy Burnham says Manchester is the shining bauble and how we as a country should be, let me tell you, the undercover reporter was offered drugs 4 times by 4 different people in an hour. There were fights, no police, tented villages and rats the size of cats. And that is Piccadilly Gardens. When I went to Manchester 20 years ago, that was nice. It's now called Crackadilly. I'm not having a go at the bloke. I'm just saying his communication and PR is absolutely right. And you know that DJ presenter I was telling you about who says all the right will do is look at how, knock it down and say, how's it going to be? Because of course we're going to, because this country's skint and people are hacked off having higher and higher taxes. Because you're right, in the end, how is all of this going to be paid for? Higher taxation.
1: Exactly. And I think that's why Andy Burnham's strategy at the moment is to just Be the happy, friendly, smiley man, but the budget will come. And when the budget comes, it doesn't matter how many times he pretends that there's loads of money that you can just find by cutting this and cutting that, and, oh, we'll take a bit of money out of the net zero budget. The sums don't add up.
0: No, they don't.
1: There are too many in this country who are taking out of the state and not putting money into the state.
0: Which is why this attack on youth sickness benefits. But you know what? The fact of the matter is, you know, we had it last week. Let's attack homelessness. Go to where Samara Gill went, just off Park Lane, where Albanian pickpockets are allowed to stay there. I wonder how many of those sleeping rough are illegal immigrants. I don't know, but I would suggest that words are great. Just talking about Manchester, and I want you to tell your mates or whatever, hang around for this, because this footage after nine is unbelievable. Christian's done a great job. This isn't my Christian, this is another Christian. This is a clip of him speaking to a homeless man. Have a listen.
2: So how come you found yourself homeless?
3: My mum died.
2: Right.
3: And I couldn't take over the property.
2: Right, okay.
3: Because it was a mortgage.
2: So have you tried to seek any help at all?
3: Yeah, I'm waiting for a property now.
2: How, and you've been waiting for 2 years?
3: Yeah, it's a 2 year waiting list for this place I'm going.
2: So you've been sat here for 2 years waiting?
3: I've been on these streets for 2 years.
2: Wow, wow.
3: And I've got 3 months left before I can get a place.
2: Right, okay.
3: And I'm on the waiting list.
2: Yeah, okay.
3: I'm just making money for my food.
2: Yeah.
3: For drugs, not alcohol.
2: No. Have you ever done drugs or alcohol?
3: Yeah, alcohol. I'm 21 months clean.
2: Really?
3: Yeah, yeah. Alcohol. I don't drink.
2: Yeah, I can tell by your demeanour that you're clean.
3: I'm just raising money for my food.
2: Right, okay. What's your name?
3: Drink. Leon.
2: Leon, right, okay. Do you want to come over? I'm going to get you some food.
3: Yes.
2: Yeah, come on.
0: So can we talk about legacy at 6:15, right? I know that's just one drug dealer, but did you hear what he said? On the day that Andy Burnham, 8 years ago, stood up as the mayor of Manchester, I was there, he said, I'm going to crack down on homelessness and rough sleeping. And it happened for 5 minutes. That bloke's been waiting 2 years.
1: Yeah.
0: I'm not having a go, right, just for sake of having a go, but you have to cost this stuff out. We've got breaking news. It's 6:15.
1: Oh,
0: are you ready?
1: What is it?
0: Push my breaking news jingle. Andy Burnham has told the BBC the NHS will collapse if social care is not reformed, but he has said he could not put a timeline on changes. He is due to make a major speech on social care later this week. Going to change the NHS next. He is, I mean, Midas Mandy. Sorry. Andy, did I call him Mandy? It's the Mandelson thing is still in my head, or that Barry Manilow song, I'm not sure. But I get it, but yet we have to scrape, because if we don't scrape, people will be conned. Because one of the things that you and I disagree on, you think he'll call an election, don't you?
1: I think he will call an early election.
0: Yeah.
1: I actually would say that I'm now feeling quite confident that he'll call an election after party conference season.
0: This is what he said, though, to Laura Kunzberg on the BBC. Have a listen about an election.
4: There is no early general election, and the thing I would say to you is 20 plus, how many million people you just mentioned, voted for a manifesto. We're in a parliamentary democracy, so that is what people voted for, and I will honour that manifesto. And, you know, obviously I have faced the public in Makerfield. At the time I stood forward in the by-election, people would say, oh my goodness, that constituency voted Reform in May, that's a risk. I went and faced the public and I went out onto those doorsteps. So, you know, I have done that. I've got the support of colleagues in Parliament, and it's a parliamentary democracy that we're in. Well, I'm going to rule it out. Yeah, there's no early general election. I don't think people want it.
0: Having seen that, I completely agree with you. He's definitely going to call one. And actually, if he carries on with these announcements and nobody challenges him, he'll win, won't he?
1: Yeah, he will. I mean,
0: Reform are going through a difficult time.
1: He is currently in the best position he will ever be. The right is divided. The left, at the moment, is united behind him. But that will not be the case.
0: And the Greens have disappeared, thank Christ. What's
1: 8%
0: happened to,
1: in the polls now.
0: What's happened to Dave Polansky then?
1: Yeah, so he's had the lowest polling result since he's taken over as leader. Partly because I think people are now saying, well, Andy Burnham is the saviour of the left, so we'll just go back behind him. They're happy with the noises that he's been making in the direction.
0: Do you think if there was a general election the next 6 months, he'd get a majority, although it reduced?
1: I think so, yeah. I think he would get a very, very slim majority. Now, this
0: 20 or 30 seats, I reckon.
1: This is the argument against it. Why would he tell all of his backbench MPs who currently have a job, you're going to be out of a job, regardless of how well I do, because the majority Labour have at the moment is seismic. It will get smaller. Why would you take that risk? Look at someone like Theresa May, who was very confident.
0: Yeah.
1: She wanted to shore up her position. Turned out to be an absolute disaster. She
0: Corbyn
1: was weaker
0: nearly
1: than
0: beat
1: ever.
0: Her.
1: Corbyn nearly beat her. There is a very, very strong feeling in this country. It's one that I share, that people are fed up with the same old politics and they want something to be a bit different. That doesn't necessarily mean they're going to vote for reform, but they might vote for other parties, which will then ultimately really hurt the Labour Party because they're the establishment. They are literally the government at the moment. So there is a risk involved. But if you look at it from Andy Burnham's perspective, this is your moment. If you're going to take that gamble of doing an early election, you would do it very soon.
0: Jane, good morning.
5: Morning, Jez. Also, while we're on the Andy Burnham costing us money, have you seen how much money that logo cost us? £500,000 for number 10, North. Wow, exciting.
0: It's interesting for me. The reason that I do think we absolutely have a duty to question all of this is because there will, and this is no disrespect, Alarm Corporation, I know, I'd love to know what you think about this. There's millions of people in this country that don't investigate, question, read or do anything about politics, and they end up being seduced by lines. So that's the bottom line. And that's not me being, you know, people are going, oh, he's just, buses are £2 and he's going to do something about VAT. And you strip it down, actually. So I think, listen, I think it's really, really interesting. Can I ask you one other thing? I fear we're going to have our first ever argument.
1: Ooh.
0: In just his second week as PM, Burnham is also eyeing up compulsory voting. Voters' proposals would mean a £10 fine for those who do not cast a ballot with none of the above option to be included. Should you be forced to vote?
1: No, of course you shouldn't be forced to vote.
0: Can I add a caveat, though?
1: Yeah.
0: Right? I don't want to hear from people in London, I don't want to hear from people across the country moaning and bitching about politics unless you get off your ass and go and vote. That's my, I really feel strongly about that.
1: I agree.
0: Really.
1: I agree that people should vote. I vote.
0: It is my democratic duty, I see it, as you might disagree.
1: No, I agree it's a democratic duty, but the thing about a duty is it's not compelled. Otherwise, it's not a duty. I mean, I've seen Australia has compulsory voting, and I don't actually think it's been particularly good for their politics, to be completely honest. Most people who don't care about politics end up voting for establishment parties because they, you know, you have to go in there, you get fined. Okay, fine, I'll just tick the box that I recognise. That's not the right decision you want someone deciding who's going to lead
0: your country. And £10 is not really a reason not to do it. Is it? Castration might be. I don't know.
1: I might just not do it out of spite, to be honest with you, if they put it in. I mean, that's
0: would
1: how
0: you?
1: I do most.
0: You're such a rebel.
1: Oh, I just find it irritating. But no.
0: How do we get people to vote and to democratically do the right thing?
1: Well, they have to feel that their vote will make a difference.
0: Yep.
1: And I completely understand the argument that people make, which is, well, what does it matter who I vote for? Because whatever party gets in,
0: that's
1: the
0: what
1: same
0: 11 million
1: thing.
0: People said in London, and Sadiq Khan's won three terms.
1: Exactly. That's the good rejoinder, because the more people that go, well, all the parties are the same, means there's no incentive for someone to come forward and say, I'm going to do politics a bit differently. So it's a bit of a vicious cycle. So people should go out and vote. I encourage people to go out and vote. But
0: so there you are.
1: He's
0: going to try and crack down on youth sickness benefits in an effort to reduce the £333 billion welfare bill, which we all agree with. Will the Parliamentary Labour Party let him do it? We doubt it. It comes on the day which discover that teen anxiety pays more than a job. £100 a month more if you're suffering from anxiety. See, Pops here, right? This is what I'm saying. Pops here ill came into work. That's what I'm talking about. We had to do that, didn't we? Otherwise, we didn't get paid.
1: Of course. I mean, this story's really fantastic.
0: Are you feeling anxious?
1: No, not feeling anxious. I'm feeling fine. It's a Monday morning. What I don't understand about this, so the teenagers who are claiming PIP are from the ages of 16 to 17. Why does a 16-year-old need to claim PIP for anxiety? What could
0: That's
1: they possibly
0: very stressful.
1: Be anxious about?
0: Honestly,
1: I had a teenage job. They're not very pleasant. That's why you're paid to do your job. Why would anyone do
0: what
1: a teenage,
0: your teenage job?
1: Oh, I did a few. So I used to be a waitress, used to work in a bar.
0: I bet you're really grumpy as a waitress.
1: I was rubbish. I was very clumsy. So I used
0: Were
1: to
0: you?
1: Fall over all the time.
0: There you are. I see how my brain works. First 45 minutes. What we got? A banana. Tell me about your first teenage job, because today we find out that 75,000 Saturday jobs have been lost under Labour. What was your first Saturday job? Will be a prize to the best one. I stacked Geest bananas for M&S in a pair of green
1: Geest bananas.
0: It's a particular, I don't know. I just remember Geest, G-E-E-S-T, £1.65 an hour. £10 for
1: an hour. But that was back in the days of shillings and, you know, wasn't it? So you could probably get a house for that.
0: A house for a tenner. House for a tenner. Yeah, it was £10 a day. What was your first job? 87222, Tony, good morning.
6: Morning, Jeremy. It's not that we're skinned. It's that we already owe about £98,000 per household. And it's like, and now we've got Vladimir coming over to the UK to come and beg some more money. I'm Tony Southampton. Sort him out, Jeremy.
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13: It's queuing in London this Monday morning through Greenwich following an incident in the Blackwall Tunnel. It has reopened but still very busy back towards the Woolwich Road flyover. And I had to get busy anti-clockwise on the M25 from the lorry fire. Lane 1 remains closed just prior to Junction 3 for the M20 and the Swanley interchange. In Birmingham, following a serious accident, a section of the A38 Tyburn Road is closed between Salford Circus and Jarvis Way. Although the M42 has reopened both north and southbound from the weekend works around Junction 6 for Birmingham Airport.
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0: Welcome back to 6:25, Monday, July 27th. This is JK on Breakfast on the Home of Common Sense with the wonderfully talented, although slightly sore in the throat, Poppy Coburn. you're all right, though, aren't you? So, listen, so much you're waking up to. We, the 6:15 announcement didn't happen. What? No announcement from Andy Burnham this morning. Although, to be fair, he has told the BBC the NHS will collapse if social care is not reformed, but I can't put a timeline on it or how much it's going to cost. You're waking up to the news that Andy Burnham, our new Prime Minister, is plotting a crackdown on youth sickness benefits in an effort to reduce our ridiculous £333 billion welfare bill. Front of your newspaper, PM to crack down on youth benefits, payments may be stopped unless training or voluntary work is agreed to. Reduce welfare bill will help fund defence and social care.
1: I mean, look, it sounds great. Yeah, it sounds fantastic. Great. Totally, totally sensible. I mean, one of the worst things that has happened in the last 10 years and is really accentuated after COVID has been young people who are NEET, so they're not in employment or educational training, basically starting down the benefit system.
0: Is that what
1: system.
0: It's called, a NEET?
1: NEET,
0: just
1: yes.
0: A lazy sod, to be honest.
1: Yeah, but it's one of the reasons it's so damaging for people is if you don't get that initial foot on the job market and you don't do those small jobs you do when you're a teenager and then you go up your training and hopefully you get a better job or you get a trade and you go make your money from that, it's really difficult.
0: Absolutely.
1: If you have 5-10 years out of that work, because you're basically then on benefits for life. So it's stopping it for young people is a really important thing to do. But will he actually stick by this? Because we've seen before any actual attempt to try and link training and benefits together has always been cut down by the Labour Party. They think they make the system too difficult to access. And yes, the system is quite difficult to access. It is very bureaucratic for a reason, because some people take the mickey and they just want to take the money.
0: The Labour Party has never, ever been able to look you full square in the face and go, yeah, there are people taking the mickey. There are people taking advantage. They have this whole thing that everybody is unfortunate. It'd be really interesting to see. Good words when he see it through. The other thing is he's eyeing up compulsory voting. Yeah. We talked about this before the break. A £10 fine, according to Andy Burnham, if you refuse to vote. Adrian, good morning.
14: Morning, Jeremy. Morning, Poppy. This is Adrian from East Sussex. It's a great show. I find myself having to disagree with Poppy and oh, God, agree with Andy Burnham on an idea. Heaven's sakes, did I really say that? I have said for years, voting must be compulsory.
0: Brilliant. It ended quickly. We agree.
1: I think... Do you remember the Labour Party was talking about votes for under-16s? Everyone then had a long conversation about whether or not 16-year-olds, 16, 17-year-olds, Everyone had a long conversation about whether or not it was a good idea for these people to do it, whether or not it would get them engaged in politics. Totally missed the point. Why would the Labour Party try and change the voting system? Well, because they think it's going to benefit the Labour Party.
0: Yeah.
1: That is why they come up with these ideas.
0: Yeah.
1: If you have low information voters that don't really want to be there, that aren't paying attention to the issues and don't really have any political ideas of their own that they want to see,
0: it's an interesting
1: they're brought
0: angle.
1: Out, who are they going to vote for? Well, probably the party they've heard of.
0: Interesting
1: probably
0: angle.
1: The party in government.
0: I'll give you that. All right, your thoughts on that, your thoughts on the attempt at tackling youth sickness benefit, and your attempts to describe to us what your first job was. 75,000 Saturday jobs have been lost under this government. 8722. Roger from Wales, first full-time job working security, 100 hours a week, gave me a take-home pay of £102, pound an hour. Emma, nun. She wasn't a nun. What is this? Jeremy and Pops, my first job was a kennel maid.
1: Kennel maid?
0: What's a kennel maid? Is that dogs?
1: Oh, I assume so, but why would you have a maid in a kennel?
0: Well, that unless it's something that I... When I left school, they took me on permanently. A kennel maid. It's got to be a dog kennel, isn't it? Or does she... Does she smash kennels or kernels? I mean, what is a kennel maid? Is it a dog groomer? Should we use that word? Probably not. I mean grooming, not dog. Talk, compulsory voting. So that's another freedom Labour's getting rid of, says Dale from Halifax. There's your argument, you see.
1: Yeah.
0: People will have that thing. Tash is in Bexhill. Morning, Tash. Compulsory voting, only if there's a box to tick that says no confidence in any of the buggers. Great.
1: Yeah.
0: Johnny S. from up north. Where? It's quite a large area. I do agree with compulsory voting as they have it in Australia. However, with caveats. One, criminals in jail do not get to vote. Two, people who are not paying tax do not get to vote. And three, every ballot should have a checkbox with none of the above written next to it so you can record a vote of dissatisfaction.
1: Yes.
0: Brilliant. Andy Burnham is slightly better looking than Keir Starmer, says Roger in Hounslow.
1: I think that's probably true.
0: Proving ultimately why Roger shouldn't vote, because there's a lot more to what's going on. He certainly needs to be compulsory told not to vote. If he's
1: so is it that? Well, Andy Burnham's got nice eyelashes. I guess I'll
0: Am I allowed to say this, or is this going to be... I mean, as a woman, do you find Andy Burnham an attractive man? Is there anything about him?
1: No,
0: more
1: sorry.
0: So than Starmer?
1: I mean, yes, but that is a real Sophie's Choice situation.
0: Best-looking politician in your mind, male.
1: Best-looking politician.
0: Richard Tice.
1: Oh, God. That is a terrible question to ask me. Best looking male politician.
0: Your boyfriend's asleep, we're all right with this.
1: I'm trying to think. Am I allowed to go around the world?
0: Yeah, if you want. Have a little thing. Also, best looking radio and television presenter, you know. A kennel maid is an animal care worker who cleans and maintains animal housing, feeds and exercises dogs and provides basic grooming.
1: There you go.
0: Fantastic. Morning, Jess. The best way to save money is to stop giving in to the bloody illegal migrants. It's insane, says Mary in Canterbury. Their lifestyle, surely that is a saving. This is interesting. Christina. Jess. Patently, the Burnham coup was all planned. Shows how devious he is. A secret tenant signed for a Manchester office suite 8 days before voters even got to elect the MP.
1: Yeah.
0: Everyone assumed would end up using it. The decision, Manchester City Council approved a new lease at Heron House on Albert Square on the 10th of June. The tenant taking the vacant second floor office is described in the council's own paperwork as simply a new tenant. No name is given. 8 days later, on the 18th of June, voters in Makerfield went to the polls. That is, I mean...
1: Well, you know who gave the game away? Louise Hay. Louise Hay said in an interview a couple of weeks ago that Andy Burnham had been planning this for a year. So that was Andy Burnham spontaneous. I just had to come in and save up the country. No, no, no, no. He had had this moment in his mind. He was just waiting for a chance to get rid of Starmer.
0: What do you think Starmer's thinking, doing? Do you think he's bitter and twisted that he won the election, they're all having it? Do you think he's sitting there like this? You watch, because you are going to fall on your ass.
1: I think that's exactly what he's thinking. Yeah. As you can see with every former Tory Prime Minister, they were just waiting for the person that stabbed them in the back to fail. You could see it with Boris Johnson responding to Rishi Sunak.
0: Yeah.
1: Obviously, anyone who came after Liz Truss, I think probably Keir Starmer thinks, if you think it's so easy...
0: Good
1: you
0: luck.
1: Have your go. Let's see where you are in 2 years' time.
0: Burnham's doing one thing. He's doing an awful lot of social media. This is him showing... Is this the David Brent one? This is very similar to David Brent in The Office. This is Andy Burningham. Andy Burningham showing us around his new office, number 10 up north. Have a watch.
15: Yes. Hi, Andy. Could you show me around your number 10 North office, please?
16: Come on, then. Come in.
15: Brilliant.
16: It's great.
15: It's lovely.
16: Very happy with it.
15: Can you show me some of the things you got?
16: New folder. There's my leaving present from Greater Manchester. Look at that.
17: gold disc of The Queen Is Dead. I need to return that to Johnny Marr, actually. Great cartoon. Andy Burnham gets his hat-trick against Liverpool. Brit Awards in Manchester. And then over there, on the other wall. Now, that is something I treasure. Somebody...
15: Andy, who was, what are you...
17: Hang on. You don't need to see that. Right, okay, sorry. I think we better leave now.
15: All right, sorry. Cheers. I'll see you soon.
17: See you soon.
0: I'm a little bit confused. So he's showing this journalist around the office, right? And there's something on the screen that he doesn't want him to see, so he deletes it and throws him out.
1: Yeah, I think that's supposed to be funny, but I was sat there with a completely neutral face.
0: I think you're quite a good judge. That was about as funny as Piles to me. I don't think that was funny at all.
1: You know, this does remind me of my theory that actually Andy Burnham's not that different from Keir Starmer. I mean, they have the same interests, which is to say, not really anything at all apart from football.
0: Serious question for people watching, right? Social media. Great, Mark. Should prime ministers be doing that? Is that going to help? Come and knock at my office. No, I don't want to see your office. I want to know that you're going to cut my tax bill.
1: As I said at the beginning of the show, I think you can have the best comms team in the world, but if you're raising everyone's taxes and making decisions that make people angry, everyone will hate you. So I think, to be honest with you, it's all a big waste of money. Because the only things you need to be communicating to us is why you're making the financial decisions you do. But that's obviously not what's fashionable.
0: What do you think of Burnham? Do you believe the promises? Are you concerned about where the money will come from today? A cut in the $333 billion welfare bill as he works out that kids 16 and 17 are getting paid more by saying I'm anxious than going to work. He says, I will smash this. We say, good idea. Then we go. Are the Parliamentary Labour Party going to let you do that? That'll be quite interesting. Interesting as well, he wants to make voting compulsory. Your thoughts on that? And also your first Saturday job. I need to know your first Saturday job. 87222, because 75,000 of them have gone under Labour. Jezza, Johnny S here. Up north is go to Aberdeen and turn right. Now I'm lost. It's a C, isn't it? Is it? Is that up north? In C. Jez and Poppy, Angela, Moneybags, Rayner, refuses with a defiant no. I'm not giving my 17 grand severance money back, but earned a fortune in speaking engagements and a book deal. What a joke. What did she talk about? Ethiopia, Margaret in Birmingham. Not sure it's Poppy today. Just wanted to send it to JK. Poppy's here! Are you listening or what? Angela Rayner.
1: Yeah, I did notice that when Angela Rayner gave her interview saying that she's not going to give the money back, that she appears to have brand new clothes on.
0: Brand new clothes. She had a bit of a makeover, the old glasses.
1: Maybe she's already taken the tags off. That's why she has to keep the money.
0: Unbelievable. Compulsory voting. Hev, what are you thinking?
18: Good morning, Jeremy. Hev from Kent. Yeah, I agree with you. I think everybody should be made to go and vote. Yeah, and there also be an option there of none of the above. I agree. I've thought this for a very long time. But I think, you know, if people are made to go and vote, okay, there's that option. But I do think there'd be more people that are more that are engaged with politics and look things up and do a bit of research and listen a bit more, you know.
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0: Welcome back, 23 minutes to 7 o'clock. We're live across the UK. You are with Jeremy Carl and Poppy Coburn, Deputy Content Editor. You should be the Content Editor. When are you going to get promoted at The Telegraph?
1: I'm Associate Comment Editor.
0: What does that mean?
1: It means I've been promoted about 2 years ago.
0: Have you?
1: Yeah.
0: Are you the editor now?
1: No.
0: Right, so we've got the title wrong. You are not assistant comment editor.
1: No, I'm associate comment editor.
0: What's the difference between assistant and associate then?
1: Associate is a much more senior role.
0: Is it? Is that more money?
1: Yeah.
0: Have you got people under you?
1: Yes.
0: Have you?
1: Yes.
0: How many? You're only about 20. How many people have you got under you? You quite. That's brilliant.
1: I probably about 3 people.
0: Very impressive. Monitors, what, no 6:30 announcement? Does that mean he spent all the bloody money? Can you ask AB how much it will cost to do number 10 North on Friday? Presuming there is a cost-benefit analysis, is it a costly stunt? So Stephen in Belfast. The plane to take him there in Glasgow the other day was 300 grand. I said it earlier, if he goes every Friday, that's 10 million quid.
1: Well, there's still the question of, surely if you want good devolution, what you wouldn't do is copy what Boris Johnson did, which is to say, this job that's being done perfectly well in London, let's just randomly move it into an area of the country where it doesn't actually make sense for it to be done there. Everyone, no, you're not hiring any local people, you're just moving people to a different part of the country. It's just pointless.
0: This is the big question of the morning, though. Apart from your Saturday job, I need you to text your answers to this. Morning, Jezza and Poppy. Big question of the day will be, is there going to be a Manchester Larry the Cat outside number 10 North, or are they going to, on a weekly basis, put the poor bloody thing in a basket and send it in a jet up to Manchester so it's a normal number? Because Larry has seen off more rats in 10 Downing Street than anybody else.
1: I think you'd have to be very, very brave to put Larry the Cat in a box. Have you seen Larry the Cat? He's quite tough.
0: Is he?
1: He's a tough cat.
0: Do you like cats?
1: Love cats.
0: I hate cats.
1: Oh.
0: I don't like cats.
1: Goodness.
0: I'm so. I don't like it because they smell and they drop. And you know, people are going to get angry. They always snarl at me. They crap all over.
1: Are you a dog person?
0: I don't like dogs either.
1: You just hate animals.
0: I don't hate
1: animals.
0: You hate
1: children too.
0: I hate children. I hate animals. I've got too many children. We had a dog, right? And they all wanted a dog.
1: This
0: is going to really pee me off now. They all wanted a dog. Have a dog. Have a dog. I'm not having a dog. It's going to destroy my lovely house. No, we get a bloody dog. And what happens? They all get bored of it. And I start feeling sorry for it. It's like the pig in Hamster, right? We bought a hamster. Because they all want... And now you see, you've got me now. So the hamster... I don't want the hamster anywhere in my house. It stinks. I'm the one, right? At 2 o'clock in the morning when I get up, it comes out on its wheel and starts making a noise at me. I'm the one that feels sorry for it. So I don't want animals because then I end up wasting my time being nice to them. God, where did that come from? Jez and Poppy, my first job was a rando number technician. Do you know what that is? Bingo call on Blue 21. If you hold your cards, we'll check your numbers. Are there any more players? Any more players for the next game? It's 10 car. I did. That's what I did.
1: It's like you're speaking in a foreign language to me.
0: Do you not know bingo?
1: No.
0: Two little ducks, 22. Prime Minister, number 11.
1: I think I'm
0: two fat ladies. You can't say that anymore, can you? Two spherically challenged women of different gender who might have eaten too many kebabs. I don't know. I'm a bit confused.
1: I think it's 60 years too soon for me to be learning the rules to bingo. I'll get there eventually.
0: Do you not think bingo... Do you not like bingo with a dabber?
1: I've never played bingo.
0: Oh, you're so...
1: I've never played it.
0: You're so London, aren't you?
1: Oh,
0: you're
1: God's
0: associate
1: sake. No, it's
0: editor.
1: More that I'm in my 20s.
0: Are you?
1: Yes.
0: I thought you were in your 30s.
1: No.
0: I'm joking. Julian's in Newport. Can you say good morning to him?
1: Good morning.
0: Brilliant. Jez, Tash in Bexhill, dog groomer. Oh my God, Jeremy, dog groomer. But you reminded me when I was at school, I told my friends my mum was a stripper. She was a dog hairdresser, known at the time as a dog stripper. Thanks for the laughter.
1: is quite funny.
0: What's your mum do, stripper? Best looking politician, Danny Kruger.
1: Yeah, you look very good looking, Danny Kruger.
0: Rupert from Wolverhampton. Hi, Jez. My first job was a paper round. Brilliant. Fantastic. You've changed my day. 03444991000. Where's streeting? This is... I don't know. I can't... I mean, front of the mail, streeting. I will quit. I will quit if defence plans fall short. Now, of course, this agreement or this aim to spend 3% of GDP on defence before 2030 was something that Keir Starmer couldn't get his head round money-wise, and his defence review didn't say that. Yeah. And John Healey, who's now the Chancellor, walked out and said, right, I'm done.
1: Yeah.
0: You don't want to protect England enough, the United Kingdom. Streeting gets the job. I don't know. I don't think he's got a military background.
1: He hasn't, no,
0: not at all. And he's coming out and saying that. Now, I don't understand West Streeting, right? Because the Prime Minister yesterday said, I can't commit to that 3% funding. Yeah. So is he putting himself at loggerheads with Andy Burnham on day 7?
1: I think what West Streeting done here is quite clever. You know, he's quite a cunning man, West
0: he's
1: Streeting.
0: A what?
1: He's very cunning. He's smart and he's quite calculating.
0: Was it a cunning... Go on, crack on.
1: Right. I think because John Healey's Chancellor...
0: Yes.
1: Andy Burnham would not have put John Healey in as Chancellor if he didn't intend to somehow rustle up the money for defence. Because otherwise, John Healey will just resign for a second time, I imagine, if he chances. So I think what Wes Streeting is doing here is he's saying something that sounds risky, which makes people who think, why is this man in Defence Secretary, think, oh, you know what, he really cares about this issue. But there's actually no risk involved whatsoever. Because why would Andy Burnham then actually not do this?
0: So if he's done all of that, where's Burnham getting the money from for defence?
1: Well, I imagine from the same place that Andy Burnham's getting all the other money from.
0: Where is that?
1: An imaginary part of the back of his head, where he doesn't have to pay it back. I'm sure he thinks that he'll find cuts to be made somewhere, but he won't.
0: But he won't cut social services,
1: no,
0: and he won't cut foreign... He's going to what?
1: He's going to raise taxes.
0: He's going to raise taxes. There we are. So for the left-wing radio presenter, who says all you lot do on that station is talk about, oh, what's he going to pay for it with? Because he's going to pay for it with our bloody money, so we have a reason to have this discussion, don't we?
1: Yeah, exactly. The truth is that Andy Burnham is going to produce a lot of really nice policies that actually sound great. It will make people's lives better. But the problem is, the reason we haven't done those policies before isn't because everyone's mean in government. It's because there's no money left.
0: Quite right. Isaac's in Birmingham. My first teenage job was a paper round in 2020, aged 13. Then I worked on a farm. Why did I do that? From 2023, age 16. Compulsory voting, says Carl, should be minimum £50. £10 not enough. This is Andy Burnham, who says he's considering compulsory and charging people for not voting. Bill in Romsey, has Burnham forgot about illegal immigration? If he got his act in gear and stopped the boats, just think of all the money he could put into social care. It's the one thing we haven't heard anything about the boats, have we?
1: Yeah.
0: Not a jiffy. I don't know why I said that. Nothing have we heard about stopping boats.
1: No, because the truth is that at least Burnham is able to stay up there, honestly, that... He hasn't got a plan to stop the boats in the same way that Keir Starmer didn't have a plan to stop the boats. The boats won't be stopped under a Labour government. They're not willing to do the things required, which would be leaving the ECHR and pulling out the Human Rights Act. So they're not going to do it. The boats will keep coming.
0: Charlie, good morning.
2: Morning, Chesa. It's Charlie and George and Darren on our way to work helping to pay that £40 billion welfare bill. Compulsory voting coupled with 16-year-olds voting, so the education system that teachers can brainwash the 16-year-olds that are not allowed to go on social media. Yeah, compulsory voting, inching that little bit closer to being just like our friends in North Korea. Over and out, everybody. Have a good day.
0: Good man. 6:45, let's cross to LA. She is as important to this show as Poppy is. I'm just the messenger. Ladies and gentlemen, we give you the host of Kinsey Schofield Unfiltered. Strangely, it's Kinsey Schofield. Morning, gorgeous.
3: Hi, good to see you.
0: How was your weekend, baby?
3: Pretty uneventful. I'm excited to be here. You're kicking off my week in a good way.
0: Well, the wife went away and the kids went away and I thought, ooh, superb. And by midday on Saturday, I was bored. Absolutely bored. Should have FaceTimed.
3: Oh, I'm so sorry. You and I could have played Wordle.
0: We could have what?
3: We could have played Wordle.
0: Is that some sort of dodgy thing online where we... Well, what does that mean, Wordle?
3: Literally nothing dodgy about it, but we could discuss it at a later time.
0: Oh, it's brain teasing. Sorry, I thought it was something where you do that thing where you take your... Never mind.
3: No.
0: No, nothing like that. Royal plans. I was reading this. You know this whole Harry came back, and I'd love you in on this as well, please, Pops. Harry came back. There was all that argument about security. Then we had this sort of undercover visit to Highgrove House where Camilla was there with a pursed top lip, quite rightly too. And then he and the dreadful one went back to wherever they've come from. Apparently in the news today, King Charles will offer Prince Harry a room at Buckingham Palace when he returns to the UK in the coming weeks. What does that mean and why is he coming back? And is he coming on his own and why should I care?
3: He's coming for the Well Child Awards. I believe he is coming back by himself. Here's the thing. I recently heard that Prince William made it abundantly clear that Harry and Meghan cannot be offered accommodation at Windsor Castle. And I think that that's important because it tells us that there's not even an inch of thawing happening between the brothers. He doesn't want to risk an unexpected encounter with Harry, especially Meghan, on what he considers his family's home turf. And the reason why I thought that this was so interesting is, do you remember the reports a few years ago that Harry and Meghan had actually asked to live in Windsor Castle.
0: Yep.
3: So if they were offered Windsor Castle to stay when they visit in the UK, that would be considered a bit of a win for them, because we know that they personally approached Queen Elizabeth and she said, no, I live in Windsor Castle. I don't want you to live in Windsor Castle. You guys can have Frogmore Cottage. So it's my understanding that Prince William has put his foot down and said, I don't want them anywhere near Windsor. If I stumble upon him, I wouldn't even acknowledge him.
0: Wow.
3: Is Buckingham Palace a downgrade? I don't think it's necessarily a downgrade. If this offer is confirmed, he would once again be staying inside one of the most recognizable royal residences in the world.
0: But you see, why is it that all of me, and I'd love your opinion on this, Poppy, all of me thinks this is all for their brand. This is all about a few clicks. You are both part of a couple who said that the monarchy is racist and everything about it is fundamentally wrong. Why, Poppy, then? And Kins and I have spoken about this so much. Would he take a room within an institution that he hates so much? Because he's a two-faced liar. That's what he is.
1: I think, I'm not completely across the royal story, but I imagine he probably wants to have some kind of relationship still with the royal family, because I don't know if Harry is 100% correct in his mind that he wants to stay in America forever. So isn't this his way of trying to keep the door open in some respect?
0: Yeah, but why should we allow him to keep the door open when he slagged everything off about the royal family, unless he's worked out his wife is a witch and he wants out?
1: Well, I think that's probably the question that you then have to ask the royal family. Like, are they completely shutting the door on him after everything that's happened? The fact that he's continuing to try and appeal this bizarre, vendetta he has against British media is not really a sign that he's learning and moving on from this stuff, is it?
0: It's very true, that, isn't it, Kins? To be fair, the whitewash job. It just sits badly with me. It sits better with me if he stood up to his wife and said, this is where I come from, this is what I believe in, you're going to be a part of this, you might not like it. But he ran out of this country and slagged everything off and now seems to want to come back. And I don't know, maybe I'm wrong. He's using, presumably, the argument that he wants a relationship with his father, which I guess you'd understand. His father's living with some form of cancer. I just don't see it ending well, sorry.
3: Well, I think, if you're cynical like me, like you, this creates a very different picture of Harry's relationship with the monarchy than we've seen in the last several years. And that's why some of us, some royal observers, are urging caution. No one's seriously suggesting a father shouldn't see his son or his grandchildren, shouldn't see or his grandchildren. The grandfather shouldn't see his grandchildren. The concern is whether private reconciliation eventually becomes a pathway towards the half-in, half-out arrangement that Harry and Meghan originally wanted. The late Queen rejected that model very clearly, so the palace will hopefully be conscious of keeping family reconciliation separate from any suggestion of an official royal return. However, the optics make it look like Harry's back in the game. If you've got shots of him coming in and out of Buckingham Palace, there are, perception is reality. And the people that threw money at him to disparage his family, like Netflix and Spotify, that's all they're saying. Harry, back in the fold.
0: I couldn't agree with you more. Now, I was going to, if you don't mind, Pops as well, I was thinking, because you're from America, well done, Jez, I wanted to read you two stories. You're not prepared for this, but you live in Trump's America, and I would like to know what the American president would do with these two stories, because this, Kins, sums up the situation in this country that used to be called Great Britain. An Albanian drug dealer this morning will not be deported from this country, a judge has decided, because his daughter wets the bed. He told the court the girl needed therapeutic intervention due to her accidents, which worsened during his time in jail. He was jailed for 2 years for his role in a money laundering drug gang deal. And essentially the judge said, don't worry, you stay here because your daughter wets the bed. I can't see Trump allowing that, can you?
3: No, I mean, a couple of shots of tequila and I'm also a bedwetter. So I really don't see the problem here. I think that's a typical Tuesday
0: Now, I'm 60, so I wet the bed without even knowing it. But you have just admitted, this will be on Jimmy Kimmel, that you have two tequilas and wet yourself. Is that right?
3: Well, that's why I don't drink tequila. anymore. Okay?
0: Poppy?
3: I've learned my lesson.
0: Poppy, wet the bed through alcohol?
1: I can't drink tequila anymore because it was the first drink that I was sick on when I was a teenager. And, you know, you never forget the first thing you're sick on when you're a teenager.
0: But you're doing that journalist thing, right? Have you ever wet the bed?
1: I haven't wet the bed since I was, I think, three.
0: All right, good. By the way, Kinsey, first Saturday job. What was your first Saturday job?
3: Oh, a camp counsellor for musical theatre kids.
0: Oh, that's proper. Next question, next story. This is absolutely true. On the day we find out that British police have spent $600 million on sort of, you know, equality and diversity initiatives, a taxpayer-funded arts group has today announced that some teddy bears, Care Bears, are transgender.
3: Oh, my God. Don't ruin teddy bears for me, guys. They're not. They're just sweet and fluffy and perfect.
0: You're being disrespectful, misogynistic, homophobic, sexist, racist, old trout. They are transgender, some teddy bears.
1: What I don't understand about this is that teddy bears obviously don't have genitalia. So how can you tell that they're transgender?
0: I didn't write the story. I don't want my teddy bear to have a willy or a... What? Oh, you know. No, but my daughter... Yeah. No, I'm sorry, God, I was about to say fairy. Anyway, there we go. What would Trump say about transgendered teddy bears?
3: I think that he would say, I don't know what he'd say. Gosh, he's ridiculous. I mean, I couldn't believe that he was fighting with that Caitlin Collins from CNN over the weekend by referring to her as Dylan Mulroney, the transgender person that crashed Bud Light's brand, and even posted a picture of Caitlin as Dylan Mulroney. So he would definitely have something to say, but could I predict it? Absolutely not. Could it get me cancelled?
1: I don't think
3: definitely.
1: Anyone can predict what Trump is.
0: Trump says he's going for a fourth term. He seems to have forgotten the third one. He's only done two.
1: Oh, he's already guaranteed, I guess, the third term in his head.
0: Nobody's done it better than me. Kins, we love you. Thank you so much. I know it's late there. We so appreciate you being on the show. The legend and the host of Kinsey Schofield Unfiltered. Thank you so much indeed, Kinsey. So, Pops, before you head off, associate editor. Deputy editor or associate editor?
1: Associate comment editor.
0: Wow. So you are editor, not deputy. Get that right on the sheet. Andy Burnham. Mm. Lots of promises. The latest one today, youth sickness benefit. I'm going to cut that. How you get that past the Labour Party? I'm thinking about compulsory voting. I've cut VAT on energy bills. Mm-hmm. I've given buses at £2.
1: Yeah.
0: This was an orchestrated plan when we discovered today that number 10 North was sorted out in May before the Makerfield election. He's got to be very sure of the fact that he was going to win, hasn't he?
1: I completely agree with you. I do not think that Andy Burnham just spontaneously saw the terrible state that the country was in and thought, oh, I'm so happy in my job, but you know what, I'm going to really take a risk here.
0: Yep.
1: He was waiting for his moment, and that's why Josh Symons resigned when he did. It was the
0: What's been heard of him, by the way? That MP for Makerfield, has he been promised a job? Or another seat? Because
1: he's actually said that he's not coming back to frontline politics because he's having some family issues. It doesn't look like he's going to be in the Burnham cabinet yet, but I'm sure he will come back as an advisor at some point because, you know, he allowed him to become prime minister. If it wasn't for him resigning his seat, then Andy Burnham wouldn't currently be a number 10.
0: So he would. He owes Josh Symons.
1: Yes, he does.
0: Overall, compulsory voting, you're not a fan,
1: no.
0: But you do think it's people's responsibility. And Wes Streeter, you say, quite clever. So you imagine that Burnham will also be spending all that money on defence?
1: I think Andy Burnham, for the next 6 weeks, will be spending a lot of money in his head on basically everything you can possibly conceive of. I don't think he's going to actually pay for it.
0: How is he going to pay for it?
1: He's going to raise taxes.
0: When is his budget going to be? October, November?
1: Yes, which is why I think he hasn't really got a choice. He's going to have to raise taxes. Even if he wasn't promising all these brand new shiny policies, we were on a route to tax raises anyway. Keir Starmer knew that.
0: What do you say to the lefty radio presenter who I heard say that stations like this are appalling because they won't support this new Prime Minister? All they'll do is dig and find out where the money's coming from.
1: Well, I'm sorry. Well, I know we don't have compulsory voting yet, but in a democracy, it is the responsibility of everyone to actually look into what a government is doing. We don't actually live in a system where when a politician makes a decision, you don't have scrutiny of them.
0: What's your view? We were talking about this in the office this morning. You know, Christian was saying, and I was saying, swathes of people across this country who don't really engage in politics, will they fall for this? Or has Or has what happened under Starmer and Labour in general and people's perception of what they are, will that override these shiny announcements in your mind?
1: I don't think these announcements really cut through, because I think what people notice is their life. They notice how much money is still in their pocket at the end of the month. They notice what's happening on their mortgage payments or their car payments. That's what they're actually paying attention to. I don't think Andy Burnham's slick knee David Brent videos are really making a difference.
0: Also, one thing which has been a tragedy this morning, where's Angry Rob? Is he on holiday? What sort of listener? Where is Angry Rob? You're devoed, aren't you?
1: I think this must be the recess. This must be the recess period. There's nothing to be angry about.
0: Has he sent a voice note? Oh, right, Angry Rob, you sent one and apparently the quality's crap, so you'll have to do it again. Then I've just heard that out, you see, because I was thinking it's been an hour. Where's Angry Rob? He sent one. Angry Rob, it's not good enough. Do it again, for goodness sake. Pop is devastated. Thank you so much indeed.
1: Thanks,
17: associate editor, comment editor.
0: How bad do you lot feel? She got promoted.
1: Oh, no, God, I don't care.
0: And listen, I hope you feel better.
1: Thank you very much.
0: Are you back on Thursday?
1: I am.
0: Lovely. We're heading to the news at 7. The legend that is James Price. After that, your thoughts, please. 0344 499 1000. Calls, voice notes. Don't laugh at me. 87, you can. 87222. Start your message with the word talk. Anything you want to text. The news at 7 on the way. Your thoughts on Andy Burnham as we enter the second week of the new Messiah from Manchester. Back after the news, which is next.
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13: There are problems in Birmingham city centre this Monday morning for the A38 Tyburn Road. It remains closed from serious accidents in the early hours between Jarvis Way and Salford Circus, with Nash Express coaches being diverted. And care needed as it anti-clockwise on the M25 from a lorry fire. Lane 1 remains closed as with the M20 at Junction 3 and the Swan Interchange. Moving better though in London through Greenwich following an incident earlier in the Blackwall Tunnel. Although no service on South Eastern Rail at London Charing Cross or Waterloo East because of engineering works.
4: Turn on, tune in, speak out. A double dose of reality across the UK. The home of common sense. This

0: update on the hour headlines.
1: Teenagers claiming sickness benefits for things like anxiety and depression are getting £100 a week more than those working part-time jobs and getting the minimum wage. The latest figures show more than 87,000 16 and 17-year-olds are claiming PIP, which covers costs of disability. It says Andy Burnham says he may increase the conditions on people required to receive benefits. The Prime Minister told the BBC he believed there are people out there who, with the right support, can go into work. Poppy Coburn from The Telegraph told Talk it's a good idea in theory.
2: We've seen before any actual attempt to try and link training and benefits together has always been cut down by the Labour Party. They think they make the system too difficult to access. And yes, the system is quite difficult to access. It is very bureaucratic for a reason, because some people take the mickey.
1: Meanwhile, Kemi Badenoch wants the Prime Minister to rule out tax rises to pay for social care reforms. Andy Burnham's laying his plans out to fix the system this week. The Conservative leader says any solution shouldn't saddle future generations with more debt. President Macron will hold a crisis meeting with his ministers today as wildfires move ever closer to Bordeaux. An area four times the size of Paris has been scorched. Jorge Manuel Gomez coordinates a virtual operations support team for wildlife relief.
3: We have to identify immediately, you know, the villages that might be on its path, the population, the vulnerable populations that might be on the path of that fire, and immediately start evacuating and immediately start protecting the villages.
1: Andy Burnham will host Volodymyr Zelensky later, his first international visitor since taking office a week ago. The Prime Minister is expected to say he'll maintain Keir Starmer's unwavering support for Ukraine in the conflict with Russia. And the fourth heat wave of the year is expected in the next few days. Temperatures are likely to hit 30 and above in the southeast of England. That's the latest on Talk.
0: Talk. News. Update.
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5: Welcome back, gang, or welcome along. Just

0: anxiety than you do for working. This has to stop under me. Now, you see, the thing is, I've been accused of being cynical. I'm not. I want that to happen. But the reality is, where's the money? And all the lefties who say, all you keep saying is the money. Yeah, where's the money? Because we've got the highest taxation we've had in 75 years. People are really struggling and they're sick to death of paying money out for things that essentially, I don't know whether we believe in it or not, but we need some truth from Andy Burnham. 75,000 Saturday jobs have been lost under Labour. Well, how are we going to get this economy back? You know, think about defence. We need to spend money on defence. Where's it going to suddenly come from? Not cynical to say, it will come from raising your taxes. But I'd prefer my Prime Minister, which is one of the failings of Starmer and what Burnham's better at, which is communications, to stand in front of me and go, do you know what? This country's skin. I'm not going to borrow. I'm not going to crush things. I'm going to be really honest. We need a bit of pain so we can defend ourselves and get our feet back. And we're going to have to increase taxes and we're going to do this and we're going to have a time scale. But we don't get that. We get bluster. And as Poppy Coburn rightly said, for 6 weeks, Andy Burnham could give out sweets like they're out of fashion because there's no parliament. They're in recess. They're not holding his feet to the fire. Love to know what you think of it. Are you cynical? Or, I mean, today as well, he wants to make voting compulsory. Proposal would mean a £10 fine for those who do not cast a ballot with a none of the above option to be included. Should you be forced to vote? Laura, good morning.
1: Morning, Jeremy. Morning, Poppy. Laura in Wiltshire. The only thing I have to say about compulsory voting is that unless they reform postal voting and all of the other areas where we all know there's a lot of shenanigans going on, particularly on the left, it's going to make a bad problem even worse. Anyway, great show.
0: 03444991000. What Andy Burnham is going to come under fire for is this number 10 North. You'll have seen him on Friday there. The happiest day of my life, he said, as he opened the new building, second floor Heron House. I don't want to be cynical, but I do think we should start this hour by discussing how within 5 days of being Prime Minister, he'd opened an office that was complete with contracts, furnishing, services, security, a logo, printed signs and banners. He held his first official meeting there. And then we dug and we found out that on the 11th of May, Manchester City Council agreed to lease the second floor of Heron House. The 11th of May. On the 14th of May, Josh Simmons resigns as MP for Makerfield to allow Burnham to stand. On the 10th of June, 8 days before the Makerfield by-election, Manchester City Council confirms that Heron House lease is agreed. So how long has this plan been shaping up? I mean, you know, quite impressive, if you put it like that. Let's say a very good morning to a man who is as cynical as I am, but far more talented. The legend that is James Price. Good morning, JP.
2: Cynical me when I'm wearing my Richard Nixon jumper for you today, Jez. Come on.
0: Brilliant. Let's be honest, because you were a special advisor. There is a caveat, but hear me out. He's very good at he's better at politics than Starmer. It was a low bar, but at this moment, my fear is, and I don't want to be disrespectful to anybody, there are millions of people in this country, JP, who are neither invested nor interested in politics, who will hear, your bus is £2, your VAT is coming off this, we're going to do that, and we'll go, lovely man. I think he's going to call an early election. I don't think anybody's holding him to task here for obvious reasons. I'd love your thoughts, because cynically, I am going to ask repeatedly where the money's coming from, but for many people, they won't, and that's a concern.
2: Yeah, absolutely right. The argument against is that he's never going to get a majority as big as that he's got right now because the Tories, bless us, lost that election so catastrophically, thanks to Rishi Sunak, rather than Starmer or Labour actually winning it. So he's inherited a party he doesn't know. He hasn't got any particular beef with the exception of the few people who actually thought that Keir Starmer was doing a good job. And on some of his announcements about social care that came out overnight, he said things like, I think there's a lot we can do before an election. So that's the argument against. But obviously, as you said, the argument in favour is the way that he is behaving, spending money he doesn't have like a drunk sailor on shore leave with apologies to all of our great sailors. The problem with this is socialism is eventually you run out of other people's money. And you can say it again and again and again and again. And unfortunately, we've got a very sophisticated financial market system globally around the world now that allows us to borrow money and to put off feeling the pain always, always, always until tomorrow, as long as you don't mind people's living standards being depressed and decreased all the time, which is what we've now had for 20 odd years. The economy hasn't grown properly in 20 years because of excess taxes and excess regulation, and therefore a lack of economic growth. And that's the reason, more than anything else, why everybody at home doesn't feel as well off as they deserve to, as they would have done.

0: and had those things not have happened, and as they would have done if they'd have, for example, lived in the United States, where growth kept on going even after that financial crash. Does Andy Burnham get that? Does he care? That's what worries me. I don't think he does.
1: I dug a bit this week, and you must have seen Friday. Happiest day of my life, as he stood there. No, no, but can I just point out for people, because I lived there for 15 years and I'm allowed to say this, he's a Scouse, supports Everton, doesn't come from bloody Manchester anyway. Manchester City Council agreed to the lease on the 11th of May. 3 days later, Josh Simons resigns as the MP for Makerfield so Burnham can stand. On the 10th of June, the council confirms the lease agreement from Hare and House. 8 days before the election in Makerfield. And by the time he's Prime Minister, within 96 hours, this office is up and running and functional and done. It's like the bus the other day. I was looking at it thinking, you haven't done that in 24 hours. How orchestrated a plan was this, JP?
0: Well, it's either that his very presence is fashioned to increase state capacity and make the civil service from a useless body that can't get anything done to the most ruthlessly efficient organisation since, what, the Royal Navy under Admiral Nelson or something. Or, as you say, there's a bit of chicanery and a bit of shenanigans going on here. And I think that there'll be a lot of stories as time goes on and as the media starts to turn against our dear blessed saviour Ander. In the coming weeks, about some of the various deals, about people close to Andy Burnham who may work for companies that may have got nice deals, which is always what happens.
1: Oh, Jay, I've got to jump in. Look, I've got to jump in. That's a model door of number 10. How long did... I mean, look, there's a model... How long did that take to do?
0: It's astonishing, isn't it? But I think this goes to this wider point that I say that... At the moment, scrambling to get favourable access to Andy Burnham and his team, a lot of the kind of, let's call them mainstream media types, will be quite fawning because they want to get interviews, they want to get contacts, they want to get the phone numbers, frankly, of all the people around Burnham. Eventually, when they get that, they'll decide that their access isn't worth it anymore and they'll start actually doing journalism again. And as I say, I think there'll be an awful lot of interesting things around Manchester. If, for example, you'll never see Andy Burnham, I think probably fair enough, but maybe those on the left wouldn't agree. Never see him criticising the United Arab Emirates because they put so much investment into Manchester when they bought Manchester City. Now, I think that's fine, but I wonder how many of the people on the left really think about that, if he's ever going to get pushed on it. Ditto all sorts of other deals that end up happening. And let's not forget, of course, that the city of Liverpool down the road, as you say, where Andy Burnham's actually from, saw so much corruption that the mayor was put in prison and central government had to take it over. So you actually had, at the time, Community Secretary Robert Jenrick directly controlling Liverpool from his desk in London. So I wonder, I think you may be right here, Jez, that it doesn't quite pass the smell test, does it?
1: And you know, half of me, and I'm being completely straight here, half of me worries that people will be taken in. I'm not having a go at them for that because they're not invested in politics and that's understandable. But what inspires me is that belief that stations like this say to the silent majority, your voice can be heard. For example, Burnham used the official government jet. His right is the Prime Minister to fly to Glasgow for the Commonwealth Games and then home on Friday at a cost of £300,000. If he goes home every Friday across the year, I reckon that'll cost him £10 million. So I don't know. I'm loath to sort of... I like the messaging. I will not stop to sit here and say, because I remember a socialist government before any of you, because I'm 60, you are so right. They spend money they haven't got until they run out, and then they're voted out of office and run out of town. And it's all lovely and it's all great, and certain radio presenters who I will never name on this station go, all you lot do on talk is cynically say, where's the money coming from? Yeah, I do, because at the end of the day, mate, we're all going to have to pay for this. It sounds great, but money doesn't grow on bloody trees, does it?
0: You won't name James O'Brien, but it's all right because all the students and unemployed people who listen to him aren't awake yet, Jez, so don't worry about it. I'll name him. But you're exactly right. This is the problem. These guys don't understand how economics works, and we're already hurtling towards the potential of a sovereign debt crisis, of some kind of default. Because at the moment, the cost of borrowing, and this again sounds boring, but I'm never going to stop going on about it, and so you just have to disinvite me. The cost of borrowing is going up and up and up.
1: Yes.
0: They're much higher routinely than it spiked to when Liz Truss was Prime Minister, by the way. So it's so expensive now, more than £100 billion a year. That's a lot of private jet flights for Andy Burnham, is spent just on servicing our debt, not paying it down. And that number gets higher every year as we keep borrowing. So we keep adding to that. We add to our debt pile, we add to the deficit, and we add to that amount of money that we repay. And eventually you'll get to a point where you just won't be able to afford to pay anything else. And we will either default on our debt, in which case, I mean, I can't even imagine how awful that might end up being, or we're going to have to start to learn to live within our means. And that means being a little bit mean to people who just want infinite amounts of other people's money. And that's what's going to have to happen. But the longer this goes on, frankly, the more difficult it's going to be for a future right-wing government to fix it. Because no Labour government leaves office with employment higher than when they found it. Employment is always lower. Unemployment is always higher whenever Labour leave office. They always leave the country in more debt, more weaker, more defence problems, all the rest of it. And it just makes it so difficult for a right-wing government that comes in to clean up the mess afterwards, an even bigger mess to have to fix.
1: Well, talking about that, he went on air and he said, I want with Kunzberg, I don't need to play, I'm ruling out a general election, right? Poppy Coburn and I were talking about this earlier. I think he absolutely will, and so does she, call an early election, because right now the right is divided. Reform have some issues. Certainly, Kem is kicking through, but I have to say that the party is still toxic in the mind of voters. Actually, interestingly as well, she made the point the Greens are down to 8% in the latest opinion poll, which means your average left-winger has gravitated back to Burnham. His choice will simply be this. Do I go for 5 years and accept a majority of 30 or 40, 20 to 40, I suspect, he could win right now because people aren't questioning the sweets and he's at this moment in time, he's on a bit of a honeymoon period. Then he looks his MPs in the face and goes, you know, 150 of you are going to lose your jobs, but for the greater good, I'm going to do it. I think it's fascinating. Where do you stand on compulsory voting? Apparently he's eyeing it up. He says proposal will mean a £10 fine for those who do not cast a ballot and with none of the above option to be included. Should you be forced to vote in this country, JP?
0: I mean, first of all, I think it's really interesting that it just seems such a random assortment of policies that this bloke, Andy Burnham, goes, oh, do you know what we'll do today? I quite like this idea. Let's do that. Doesn't seem like there's any kind of strategy behind any of this stuff, particularly. On this specific issue, I'm actually a little bit torn. One bit of me thinks that it's terrible to compel people to do things that they wouldn't want to do. And I've always been against spending any public money on advertising campaigns to encourage people to vote. Because frankly, if you need like an advert at a bus stop to remind you that there's an election happening that you should go and vote, you probably haven't thought very deeply through all the different options and ideas.
1: But can I jump in for a reason? You and I, of course, would be. But many people, and I'm not going to insult them because there's a point here, many people are so hacked off with what they see as politics and people who have let them down that they've switched on from it, off from it, or people who have just never invested in it who will fall for the BS that is undoubtedly being spewed from Number 10 in London and Manchester. And I'm not saying it's not good politics. What I'm saying is there has to be an end point. And the end point is there's no money. We are skint. So where's it coming from? You've either got to make cuts or borrow or print or raise taxes. And people need to know that. They have to know that.
0: Yeah, well, that part of our job is to have these people to get it, I suppose. And if you do have compulsory voting, the thing I like about it is that it does sort of force a greater level of civic engagement, right? In the same way that a couple of years ago when I did jury service, it was a pain in the bits for 2 weeks, but at least I knew that I was doing something that was contributing to the kind of civic governance of my fellow man.
1: I've been called up.
0: Right, and how many other things like that are there? We don't have conscription or a draft or national service anymore. We don't have anything that you are compelled to do positively beyond not breaking laws, other than jury service.
1: Oh no, you can break the law. You can break the law now. You can break the law. It's fine.
0: Oh well, of course, if you're of a certain disposition and grouping, then we have to.
1: You've got anxiety. You're on PIP. You've got anxiety. Come on, don't be unfair. I'm going to read you this. You'll love this from Paul. Two most iconic addresses in this country, which are revered across the world, are now not worthy of their new incumbents. Buckingham Palace, no longer the home to our monarchy. Number 10 Downing Street, no longer worthy of our new PM. It tells you everything you need to know about my bloody country, says Paul. I think he's right, isn't he?
0: Well, I wouldn't dare, having said that we shouldn't break the law, dare to commit treason and criticise His Majesty. I think that some of the criticisms of him are a little bit OTT, especially when we've got such a ghastly semi-incumbent of number 10 now. I think that it's we're very lucky that we have the system that we
1: Oh, I'm
0: have.
1: not criticising the monarchy, and I understand the reasons for moving out of Buckingham Palace, but it is quite interesting. If you think back, you think, right, think about Churchill, Attlee, think of them all, number 10. And then you think of the king, and then the queen, number 10, Buckingham Palace. Now, St. James's Palace, where my old man worked, it's just an office, Buckingham Palace, although there's a room out the back for old Ginge, he's coming home, isn't he? And then number 10 up north. I do want to finish with you, because I love having you on this show more than anything. There's two stories I'd like you to concentrate on, please, if you could, JP. An Albanian drug dealer, we today report, will not be deported because his daughter wets the bed, he told a court last week. The girl needed therapeutic intervention due to her accidents, which worsened during his time in jail, where he served 2 years for his role in a money laundering drug gang. But irrespective of that, the judge said, no, it's not fair that your daughter wets the bed, despite the fact she's 36. No, that, I mean, that was a joke. So you can stay in this country. What the... Honestly, what is wrong with us? He's an Albanian drug dealer.
0: Pardon the puns, Jess, because I know we're before the watershed, but that really is taking the pee, isn't it?
1: That was good. Diversity and equality initiatives have cost the British police £631 million since 2020. Police forces are defying the High Court trans ruling as well by continuing to put biological men in women's cells.
0: I mean, you get story after story of this stuff, doesn't it? And it would be boring if it wasn't so terrifying and so horrendous and hideous that we've got all this stuff going on. I just think that we should play the thought experiment of when we're old people and we look back and try and explain this period to our grandchildren, they're going to say, you did what? Right? It's in the same way that when you look back at some of the stuff in 2020 now, some of the totally bonkers things, police officers taking the knee in front of in front of Downing Street because protesters says, yes, hands up, don't shoot to a bunch of unarmed
1: and
0: police.
1: And walking through the park and saying to your wife, God, we've had 57 minutes, we need to get home, we've only got an hour this morning, otherwise this disease is going to kill us.
0: Better get away from
1: all
0: that fresh air, right, during a respiratory virus. Just absolutely bonkers. All, by the way, from the people that said trust the science and all the rest of it.
1: Yeah.
0: Michael Gove was right, we are tired of so-called experts, and I'd like to go back to actual experts, and police should focus on policing rather than any of this woke nonsense. That shouldn't be a controversial thing to say.
1: No, but it is, and to finish, I mean, woke nonsense or the mood of the nation. Do you remember Care Bears?
0: Vaguely. Yeah. I'm a caring bear, I think.
1: Some teddy bears are trans, as a taxpayer-backed art group. No, it's gone. Yeah. Some teddy bears are trans. I am... They don't even have genital... I know, JP. I mean, we're not pretending to be intelligent, but Jesus Christ, man, what's going on? Honestly.
0: Look, I know I'm, as the kids say, Nixon Maxing, wearing my Richard Nixon jumper today, but the teddy bear is named after Theodore Roosevelt, a man who was a sickly young boy and managed through his own efforts of a strenuous life to turn himself into this great hulking cowboy bull of a man who charged up a hill during war against the Spanish in Cuba and killed a man and went on to become president and all the rest of it. Imagine telling him, he'd be so happy to know that teddy bears were named after him and that he spread joy to millions of kids, and then try and tell him that some of those teddy bears are trans. I mean, imagine the death stare that he would give you.
1: Mate, I cannot tell you how much I love... In a world where I increasingly feel that I'm going and losing the plot, JP is my balance. Thank you, James Price. Love you. Thanks for coming on. Julie, good morning.
2: Morning, Jeremy. Julie here from Norfolk, number 10, North. I suspect that's been in the planning since Louise Hay got sacked from government. She's been next to Andy all the way where this coup, getting rid of Starmer's concerned. And as they say, have no fury like a woman scorned.
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6: Slow now in Northumberland, as you're south on the A189 through East Cramlington. An accident partially blocking the carriageway towards the A19 and the Moor Farm roundabout. And it's slow in Middlesbrough, as you're north on the A19. A police incident has closed the lane on the Tees Viaduct. Long queues in Manchester, as you're clockwise on the M60. An accident now closing two lanes between junction 16 for Pendlebury and 17 for Prestwich. And it's stationary heading into London on the M4. An accident partially blocking the exit slip to Hayes and Heston at junction 3. That's also causing queues on the A312. Along the parkway.
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3: 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Argument. Attitude. Opinion. Across the UK. This is Talk.
1: Welcome back to 7.25. Where have you been? This is Jeremy Carlin, Talk Breakfast, the home of common sense. We're waking up to Andy Burnham, the man who today wants to plot to crack down youth sickness benefits. Hurrah! How are you going to do that then? He comes on a day where we discover that teen anxiety pays more than going to work. Ah! He wants to make voting compulsory. In fact, let's be honest, he wants to spend money on defence, social care and everything. And it's all very admirable. The political messaging looks great. But we are in a position on this station where we have to say, how are you going to pay for it? That is the responsible thing that we have to do. Graham, good morning.
9: Morning, Jeremy. It's Graham from Essex here. Burnham, he won't last a year. And as regards this compulsory voting, God, he's really asking for trouble. People will be screaming about their right not to vote. Where's democracy? He's a totalitarian. Yeah, he won't last. Anyway, great show, Jeremy. Keep it up.
1: I wish Jeremy pictures of him cutting mushrooms, so he's obviously got some ability. Also, this is, if you could hear, sometimes when we think back to how television used to be, they used to do sort of, you know, stuff in the background, off-the-wall stuff. If you could hear some of the stuff that goes on Christian during the break, this is what he said. He said, yeah, I don't think he's going to last. He said, he can't tie a tie not very well, and his shirts are a bit floppy in the collar. They need to be stiffer. Brilliant. Thanks for that. Incisive as ever. We say a very good morning to a man who is about 1,000 dates into a 10,000 date tour, the legend that is Peter Blexley. Morning, PB. How are you?
10: Very well, thank you. I'm a firm believer in the use of collar stiffeners. Yes. I think curly collars are the enemy.
1: So in the old days, the old man used to tell me, you'd have the shirt and the collar was detached and you'd put it on. It would be starched and firm and you'd put it on with studs. He always said that to me. I'm not very good at button-down collars and all that crap. I think no, that's no good. Before I ask you about the police, you legend, what's your view? I think we have to be honest. A week in, Burnham's comms and his PR is infinitely better than Starmer's, although the bar was very low. But he seems to be promising an awful lot. And there are certain other radio presenters who have had a go at this station and me and said all they go on about is moaning about things instead of being positive. Well, because, Pete, how are we going to pay for all this stuff unless he raises taxes, which affects every alarm clock Brit, doesn't it?
10: I think somebody needs to tell the Prime Minister that talk's cheap, but a lot of his policies are going to be very expensive.
1: Yeah.
10: And so how do you square that circle? It'll be very interesting to see when the honeymoon period is long gone, and it won't take long, when the people, the number crunchers, get their calculators out and really do some in-depth research. When people like the police, perhaps, step forward and say, OK, so if you make voting compulsory, what happens if somebody doesn't vote? Who's going to enforce that? You know, these sound bites are great. They're clearly hitting home with some people, but it's the small print. Yeah. Read the small print. That's where he'll get undone.
1: Where do you stand on compulsory voting as an option?
10: I think it flies in the face of democracy, to be perfectly honest with you. And I go back to my point I made just a minute ago. Who's going to enforce it?
1: Yeah.
10: It's all very well saying this kind of stuff. But if somebody refuses to vote, then how and who is going to enforce that law? And what is the punishment going to be? Are you going to lock people up? We haven't got any room in the prisons. We all know that. So think it out. Come on, let's see the detail. Detail is what I want to see.
1: Yeah, I think you're right. And you know, we've been digging this morning about number 10 North. I mean, it seems the lease and everything was agreed even before the by-election. So this is obviously a plan that's been in place for quite a while. And look, you know, it was a coup that worked. Somebody sent me a funny text saying, do you think that Starmer was complicit in this takeover because he was intentionally useless and did it all so Burnham could get in, which is quite funny. Peter Stork, police, report this morning in most papers the diversity... Watch Peter Blexley's face. Diversity and equality initiatives have cost British police £631 million since 2020. So what's that? About £100 million a year spent on diversity and equality on the same day that it's discovered that police forces are defying the High Court trans ruling by continuing to put biological men in women's cells. Your thoughts, my friend?
10: No, here we go. Those two thorny subjects which modern British policing fails to get a grip of, race and gender. And why have we got ourselves in such a pickle as a nation over race and gender? Because woke, intolerant, liberal progressives, as they would call themselves, have introduced policy after policy, which is complete and utter drivel and wastes our hard-earned taxes. Let's deal with the race issue here. Only last week, a university lecturer in policing, a former police officer, went public and said on a social media platform about an experience that he had when a colleague was in trouble, struggling with a black person.
1: Yeah.
10: And he said he would not fire a taser because as far as he was concerned, physical injuries heal, an allegation of racism would stick. And that is somebody that lectures in policing at a British university today. Somebody that should be as far away from policing as you can possibly get them. And this is the type of drivel that we're up against. But it's dangerous drivel, absolutely dangerous. And that would mean if that officer had been policing alongside a colleague who was getting battered by a black person, they wouldn't have helped them. The police really need to get a grip here.
1: Could not agree more. And 600 plus million on diversity and equality. And I'm absolutely, and I said this before and I'll say it again, there was much in the past I disagreed with, but we have swung the barometer so far the other way that now diversity is seemingly all about, you know, tick boxing, and that doesn't make any sense. This will be a story that will get the full PB approach. We learned today, Pete, that an Albanian drug dealer is not going to be deported in court because he convinced the judge that because his daughter wets the bed, the girl needed therapeutic intervention due to her instance, which she can only get in this country. Her condition worsened whilst he was in jail for his role in a money laundering drug gang. So he's Albanian, another foreign criminal, but you can stay. Don't worry about it. So all this crap from Burnham about I'm going to cure homelessness. How many, think of that Samara Gill thing. How many of these people, infuriates me that and boats, whatever I think about Burnham, he hasn't mentioned at all, has he?
10: No, because it's difficult, it'll be challenging, and does he have the ideological willpower to actually tackle these issues and deal with them? There's one thing that comes clearly out of this story, and that is that the judge who made the decision is clearly a fellow bedwetter. And that's why they had so much sympathy with this drug dealer's daughter. It's absolutely preposterous and insulting and dangerous because in all likelihood, I suggest this criminal will go on to commit yet further crime. The stats bear that out. He should be booted out of the country, never to return. This country is becoming increasingly dangerous unfortunately, and we need to have an establishment that serves the British people, that abides by Supreme Court judgments, that listens to people when they say race action plans are divisive and are discriminatory,
1: yeah,
10: and bring back to standards that we used to apply to. I know there was lots of problems with race back in the day with policing. I know that. But they have taken steps forward. The trouble is they're going way off the pathway now, and they're coming up with all this drivel.
1: Two lighthearted things to finish. How's the tour going, by the way?
10: Thank you very much. 94 shows done. Only about 65 left to do. Guernsey on Friday, it's sold out. But then I've got a four-week break in August from touring. We'll be back in September with another 65 dates, the length and breadth of the country.
1: I'm thinking the team and I are going to come to Greenwich. Would that be all right?
10: That would be wonderful. I think that's the 28th of September. Be fantastic to see you there.
1: I'm going to shout out, oi, Blexley, wait, how much are you getting for this? No, I'm not. Right, first ever Saturday job, Peter Blexley, back in the 20s. What was it?
10: Back in the 20s. Well, I had newspaper rounds for many, many years. Then I sold kidney donor lottery cards. And then my first full-time job was working in a warehouse in Walworths.
1: And final question, I want a straight face here. Well, it's not a question, it's a story. I'd like your reaction to this shocking news story this morning, PB. Care Bears, do you remember them?
10: No.
1: A taxpayer-backed arts group has admitted this morning that some teddy bears are trans. Peter Blexley.
10: Well, this feeds in nicely to the story that we touched on about Staffordshire Police putting people that identify as women into women's cells when, in fact, they may have the genitalia of a man. I've decided today that should Staffordshire Police arrest me, I will identify as a pomegranate, and therefore I fully expect to be detained in a greengrocer's.
1: I love you, man. We love you, love you, love you. Go online to look for his tour. It's the best. Thank you, Peter Blexley. He's identifying as a pomegranate. That would be fun today. Anybody got any suggestions? 87222. What should we all identify? What can I identify as? And I'm going to get messages now. A crap radio presenter. What should Jeremy Kyle identify as we head towards a different world? Nigel, good morning.
11: Morning, Jeremy. Nigel from Brighton here. I don't know if you've been following, but the BBC's been trailing all weekend their landmark interview with the great Laura Koonsberg and Andy Burnham, which I believe airs tonight on Panorama. But they've been leaking out trailers and sound bites of it all weekend. But I asked myself two questions. One, why didn't he do a live interview? And two, I asked myself, why is there no questions about the small boats crisis?
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12: You've messaged your mates about the goal, every dodgy decision, last minute win. 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Talk life. Ask how they're really doing. Because the strongest teammates don't just show up for the game, they show up for each other. The group chat doesn't just have to be about football. There's more than one way to be a man. 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
1: Welcome back, 23 minutes to 8 o'clock. Loads of people wanting to get hold of the show. First, the Labour, this is from Jackie, the Labour spin machine is working overtime to destroy reform and we're being drip-fed small announcements that most voters will find agreeable, I agree. The daft media is falling for this nonsense, asking why he wants devolution. Is it to carry on the regions for when he rejoins the EU? Ask him about the small boats. Keep going, talk on our behalf. Morning, Jess. Russell in Devon. My first job was working in the pro shop at my local golf course. This is because we discovered today that 75,000 Saturday jobs have been lost under this government. Tim's in Taunton, which is why he calls himself Taunton Tim. My first job when I was 10, geez, picking up spuds on a farm, 50p an hour. Now 58 years of age and trying to avoid earning any money because I'll have to be taxed on the whole bloody thing. Morning, John in Bere. Bere. Do you know that there's black pudding and white pudding in Bere? I bet you didn't. You see? See? See? I went and did a show there in Bere, Bere Market. Bere. You can have black pudding and white pudding. Balanced. Morning, pal. First job was a petrol pump attendant in the 60s. Summer holidays was on a farm, labouring. Have a great day. Hello to Johanna. Jez, I earned my pocket money learning to do my father's accounts at 12 years of age. Jesus. First teenage job, Sardina Bakery, serving customers with the ovens behind me. Great in the winter, but in a heat wave, I blacked out and they put me in the freezer section. 12 quid a week. See, proper job. It's true. 0344-499-1000. Text to 87222. You with a home of common sense. Margaret's a bit confused. Direct message for Andy Burnham. I want to send a letter or a comment to the Prime Minister. Where the bloody hell do I send it? Number 10 London or number 10 Manchester? Won't get to Manchester, it's too far north. I'm joking. This was Andy Burnham, by the way, in the Koonsberg interview. Oh, no, no. This was him on Friday. Very happy with his new office. Happiest day of my life. Go, Andy!
13: I cannot tell you what a proud moment this is. I think this might be the best day of my life. I'm not joking either. I know you think I am, but I'm not. Things are just completely coming full circle here for me. And to be here with you all in the heart of Manchester this Friday morning at the end of, you know, a fairly big week is just everything to me.
1: No truth in the room. Well, I say no truth. We don't know if it's true that he got an absolute massive telling off when he got home, when he said to his wife the happiest day of his life was number 10 North, and she went, great, we've been married all these years, you bugger. Let's say a very good morning to the former Labour special advisor. We love this man. Balance is what the show's about. Paul Richards, how are you, my friend?
14: Hello, very well, thank you very much.
1: I was thinking your initials would be very useful to the Labour Party right now, because their PR and their marketing, and I'm being straight with you, and I started the show and I'll start it with you, I think he's so much better at politics than Starmer. I think the announcements will cause a lot of people to go, whoa. But I just want to say something, because, look, he's... I mean, the Greens, their vote seems to have collapsed. The traditional left wing seems to be coming back to Burnham. There's no doubt Reform have some issues and the right is split. But, Paul, this station was attacked over the weekend, which is fine. Certain commentators saying, all you lot do is you're being negative and you're saying, where's the money coming from? But I have a duty to alarm clock Brits to say, we've got the highest taxation in 70 years. This all sounds great, but how the bloody hell's he going to pay for it? That's a fair thing to ask, isn't it?
14: It's an entirely fair thing to ask, and we're all asking the same question. That's what budgets are for. So we'll have a budget which will set out the tax and the spend plans of the government in due course. And in the meantime, he's announcing these things to show intent and show a bit of lead, you know, and to say, look, I think the country could be fairer, so let's get a pound off the bus fares. And everyone says, oh, it's only a pound off the bus fares. Well, if you're doing a journey 5 days a week and, you know, that extra pound adds up over a month, it's just a little bit extra in your pocket. And it's a sign that the government is on your side and that they haven't put the fares up, which is the alternative to...
1: I do say this, so, you know, he appears...
14: These things are incremental and small, but they add up to a government that looks like it has a certain kind of trajectory, a certain movement.
1: Well, I would say that it sums up a government that looks like it understands the soundings that people have given it. However, two things, and this is important. Do we not think that Keir Starmer would have done all of this if there was a magic money tree? Let's take this morning. I absolutely agree with them. A crackdown on youth sickness benefits in an effort to reduce the 333 welfare bill. But you know as well as I do, Paul, that Keir Starmer tried to do this. He was trying to knock 5 billion, which is about 2% at very best, off this bill. And the Parliamentary Labour Party nearly brought him down over that. How's Andy Burnham going to get this through? Are they all going to sit on their hands and say, oh, yes, you're the Messiah?
14: I think you hit the nail on the head a little earlier when you said he's very good at politics. Andy Burnham is very good at politics. He has a huge reservoir of goodwill in that Parliamentary Labour Party who want him to succeed. I mean, the sort of bloodless coup of getting rid of Keir Starmer and putting in Burnham shows that there is this kind of desire to get on with it. And I think they'll give him a lot of latitude. I think they'll give him a lot of slack. And if he can present a plan that looks like it can save money without punishing the very poorest people who do deserves some benefits, then I think they'll back it in a way they probably didn't with Starmer. And John Healey, similarly as the Chancellor. By the way, I predicted that on this show, if you remember.
1: You did. You're absolutely right. I said this.
14: I wish we should have clipped that, and I should have, you know, I should have put that all over my socials, shouldn't I?
1: I'm telling you, absolutely. Paul Richards was the only bloke who caught. Find that clip for me, because he did. He said Healey, and I remember when it happened, thinking, oh, PR was right. On a serious note, right? I get that, and I think we agree. But you would understand, right? So if it was me, two things, and this isn't criticisms. I want to hear about the boats. Millions and millions of people want to hear about the boats, right? I get.
14: Yeah, yeah.
1: I want to hear about drilling and net zero. We're hearing about warfare. But you have to say, he might be good at politics. He might be better than Starmer in that. Where is the money going to come from? Because most of us who aren't in line with that, but want our country to succeed, would say, Labour's history is, we'll tax to pay for money that we haven't got or borrow. That's out the window. We're $100 billion in debt. Where's the money coming from, Paul?
14: Well, as I say, we're going to have a budget which will set out the tax and the spend. I don't think he's somebody who wants to go down the route of sort of punitive taxes, because he knows that that doesn't actually have the impact you think it does. It just means rich people leave the country or dodge the tax one way or the other. But I think he does believe in fair taxes, and I think there are things that you can do. And I would also say he understands the need to have efficiency. So he's talking about getting some of these people fiddling the welfare system onto the right level of payments. Well, that's going to save a vast amount of money without raising a single tax, because he's saying basically there are people getting money that shouldn't be.
1: But I go back to it. Keir Starmer said that, and the Labour Party threw it out. I mean, I would love my Prime Minister, whatever party he is, to stand and say, which I've never, I'm being honest with you, I've never heard this, that of the 8 million people that are claiming whatever it is, I suspect there's a large, large number who are taking the P out of a system and gaming it. And I've never heard, because this is, I mean, this is me being honest, whenever Starmer tries to do it, and in the past, the Labour Party is, it's abhorrent, these poor people. Yes, there are poor people, but they are missing out because people are gaming the system. I think it's an absolute win for him if he actually stands up and says there are people taking the mickey out of this system.
14: Well, I think he will, because it's obvious that there are hundreds of thousands, particularly of young people, not in education, employment or training, who are getting money that they could be using to get them back into work,
1: yep,
14: and apprenticeships and training. And I think you'll see a massive shift on that. I mean, it feels like a breath of fresh air to me. I think although we're halfway through a parliament, actually it feels like a new government. On the small boats, of course he's going to have to talk about small boats, but more importantly, he's going to have to do something about it, because the government will be judged on the success there. They're pointing to the fact the numbers are down, but every single one is too many. So he's going to take action there. Putting Jo White into that job, she's a pretty tough cookie. For immigration, you sacked Mike Tapp, as you know, and put Jo White in to do that. And she's going to be a no-nonsense minister in that role. And keeping Shabana Mahmood as Home Secretary, you know, with some pretty tough ideas around immigration overall, is another sign of intent. So I think, you know, let's give the guy a little slack. It's only day seven or something. He's making a big speech on social care this week, but he's going to have to address immigration and illegal immigration particularly before too long. And you see, and like I say, it's not about the talk, it's about doing it and then getting those policies in place that make the difference. So, you know, it's a government that is, it just feels so revived. There is a kind of a sense of hope, I think, which we haven't seen for years.
1: That's why
14: people attack the naysayers. You know, when the naysayers, oh, it's all awful, people just give the guy a little bit of a chance.
1: Yeah, but the problem is, the problem with that is, I completely agree, and I'm a patriot who wants my country to succeed. But what concerns me, and I'm being honest with you, is when you give out all this stuff, which is good politics, when you're in a position where there's no House of Commons because it's in recess, so you're not being picked apart, you can do this, there are millions of people, and don't tell me the Labour Party haven't thought about this, who don't question politicians or their motives or feel that they've been failed. They'll go and hear, and you know this because you're smiling already, the bus fare's cheaper and the VAT's coming off and all those sorts of things. And I think we have a right in the media. No, in fact, I think we have a duty. because of the position this country's in, and that's not just down to Labour. I've been incredibly critical of the Tories, incredibly critical in the past. I think people need to switch on more. Where you know, the compulsory voting, all this sort of stuff, people will have their opinions. I want people to question this. That's not being a naysayer. I've just heard too much BS over the last 20 years. Do you understand where I'm coming from?
14: Well, I think we need a much higher level of political engagement. And by the way, the devolution idea, giving more power to people in their communities, is part of that. So people feel that their votes and their say actually have an impact. I'm not personally in favour of this think tank idea of compulsory voting, and we've been discussing this for decades. Yeah. I remember Tom Watson, who was the deputy leader of the Labour Party, wrote a pamphlet in support of this, you know, 25 years ago. To me, it puts us in the same category as paying tax, you know, a bad thing that we all have to do or we'll get punished, rather than a positive celebration. I love sitting outside polling stations. I love watching people coming in to vote, often bringing in their 18-year-old kids, voting for the first time, people coming in, you know, with a sense of duty, but also a little bit of celebration. It's a marvellous, wonderful thing. In that moment, you know, the power belongs to the people. And the idea that you fine folks for not doing it and make it into a chore that you have to do, otherwise the state...
1: My theory is a little bit different to that. I'm sort of open-minded. I cannot have people moaning and bitching about whatever party's in power if they haven't got... They haven't... What I think is their democratic right, and they haven't done that. Final question very quickly. He was quite vehement when he spoke to Kunzberg, saying, I will rule out a general election. He'd be stupid to that, too. But he'd be stupid, well, too, and that is a lie. Because here's the thing. The Greens' vote has collapsed because they're down to 8%. The Reformer having issues, the right has split. Would he trade 150 MPs to get 5 years of his own mandate? There's a question for you.
14: If he was planning a snap election after the conference season coming up, you know, he was speaking in Liverpool in a few months' time. If he was going to do a snap election, of course, this is today, is exactly what he would say. He would lay down some smoke.
1: Do you think he will?
14: I think it's a possibility. I think, you know, all politicians, we give our prime ministers the right constitutionally to say when the election is. And it's always in their, you know, they'd have to game it to their favour. Sometimes they get horribly wrong, like Gordon Brown did. Sometimes they get it right, but I think he's a politician to his fingertips, and I think he may well be considering it, at least. And of course, if he is considering it, the last thing he needs to do is 3 months of speculation. So he rules it out now and then possibly announces something. Who knows? But that is within our constitution, his right. You know, we give him that power to do it. So let's see.
1: Mate, great to have you on. Seriously, it's important to me that we get all sides. Really appreciate your time. Love having you on.
14: Stiffeners. Look, I got my collar stiffeners out, especially just to prove that I'm a great fan of collar stiffeners and a stiff collar.
1: You got that? You got that shirt from Charles Truett, didn't you?
14: Yeah, that's a Charles Truett. Those
1: yeah, I know. Shirt. I can see. I'm not that blind. Legend Paul.
14: Other shirt shops are available, I should say.
1: No, we want freebies from Charles Truett. I don't give it to us. Paul Richards, thank you very much indeed. 10 to 8. Let's get a view from Reform UK's Chief Advisor on Global Affairs and the Executive Director of the Henry Jackson Society, Dr. Alan Mendoza. Alan, good morning.
15: Hello, Jeremy.
1: So much to throw at you. I wanted to play you a clip, Burnham on Trump. He's apparently hosting Zelensky today, but over the weekend he was asked about Donald Trump. I'd love to gauge your opinion. This is Burnham on Trump, Pete.
16: I am that kind of politician. I always will see, judge people as I find them. I've lived my whole life by that, and I found him to be really warm on Monday.
17: Say you'll feel your way. You're not sure at this stage that you can place your trust in him as a fellow
16: leader. It's a changing world, isn't it? And you just have to obviously call things as they develop.
17: And in that changing
16: I can't
17: world,
16: at any point say that I won't take a different opinion from him.
17: And you'd be willing to call Donald Trump out if you think that's the right thing?
16: Of course. I mean, you've got to go into this. All leaders have to do that. You have to defend your own national interest before anything else. That's what you're required to do if you're to do this job properly. I will always put Britain's interest first.
1: Alan, what have you made of that, and what have you made of the last week under Andy Burnham? Lots of sweets to give away, not much explanation about payment. Where's your view?
15: Well, The first thing to note, of course, is just in the clip you played. Well, he's right, of course, about national interest. I mean, a British Prime Minister obviously has to put the national interest first. I would be curious to know, though, what he thinks the national interest actually is. Can he define what the British national interest is? Because his predecessor certainly couldn't. And there's been no suggestion so far that he can do better. So if you don't even know what your national interest is, you're not really going to be able to have an effective foreign policy. So I think we start from that sort of setup. Secondly, if you look at the people he's put into the foreign-facing roles, foreign secretary and defence secretary, these are not instinctive, you know, Atlanticists per se. I mean, both Ed Miliband and Wes Streeting have opposed the US at various times over the last 20, 30 years. So he's not sending very clear, you know, mood music out that he's a sort of friend of the US to start with. But, you know, more generally, I've taken to calling him uncosted Andy, because every proposal he comes up with, nobody knows where the money's going to come from. So I do wonder, you know, if this week we're going to see more proposals with, again, no clue as to how they're going to be funded, and a bigger and bigger black hole developing on the financial side.
1: So we get called, I only bring this up, it doesn't matter who it is, but a couple of outlets were saying, oh, you're just being cynical on talk. You keep, you won't give the guy a chance, you keep talking about costing. But costing is very important. We've got the highest taxation we've had in 70 years, and I think people have a right to know. And if they don't invest in doing it themselves, then certain parts of the media, like us, have a duty, do we not, to say, it all might sound great, but your taxes are going to go up in a budget because there's no bloody way this can be paid for.
15: Absolutely. And here's, of course, the difference between, you know, kind of blind optimism and sensible, you know, policy. I mean, throwing out gifts left, right and centre sounds brilliant. And everyone goes, oh, stop criticising the gifts. But there's always a bill for the gifts. Ultimately, someone has to pay. And that somebody is you, the viewer. And that's the problem here, that we have a situation where he has been going, giving out these gifts left, right and centre. We don't know where they're going to be paid for. The obvious fact is that somebody has to pay for them. And you're right to keep on asking the questions, because he's not giving the answers.
1: What have you made? I think the depth in terms of payment's important, but he's more polished than Starmer. Not that that's a high bar. It's quite well written that at the moment Reform are having a few issues. They're being attacked in certain areas about donations. Don't want to get into too much of that. Safe to say, is it now the time for Andy Burnham? You see the Greens' vote is collapsing because the left have decided to go behind him rather than Dave. Is this, do you think, the time that he will call an early election despite his protestations, because everybody else seems to be on the back foot?
15: Yeah, I would question whether actually Reform is on the back foot. I think there's a lot going on, you know, beneath the scenes that people don't necessarily know about. And there's a lot of building taking place in preparation for an early election, which, of course, we want. We want the country to have that say, because we had a prime minister who suggests he has a very different agenda to his predecessor coming in. And we think it's important the country gets a say on whether they want that agenda to happen or not. But I think the temptation must be there for him. If he gets a big bounce in the polls over the next few weeks, just by virtue of his newness and by, you know, sort of having a different pose, and then he sees what's happening, you know, politically elsewhere. And I think you're right to highlight that collapse of the Green vote. If he can hoover up the entire progressive vote as he sees it, he will think, you know, I actually fancy it. And the man is a bit of a gambler. I mean, he, you know, he gambled to get into Parliament, to be fair to him. He took a gamble. It worked out. He might think, you know, I'm on a roll here. Let's go for the next gamble.
1: The other thing I want to ask you, front page of the Mail, Streeting, who's only been in the job a week, he's already been hot mic'd. I will quit if defence plan falls short. Poppy Coburn nailed this for me earlier. She said, that's clever. Because, of course, he is the Chancellor. He was the one who said, I'm going to go. They think that they're all going to find the money. Where's the money from defence going to come from? Because the one thing they won't do is end the stupid $11 billion in foreign aid. They won't... all of that. Why wouldn't you do that?
15: Well, all the talk is an increase in foreign aid, not a decrease at the moment. A sense we might be getting up to 0.7% of GDP again. So, you know, there's going to be more money that's going to be needed. But I think it is, look, it's good that Streeting said that, because I think, you know, you have to set out your stall early on the key question, which is that if your predecessor, but one, resigned because he felt the country would not be safe without a certain level of defence spending, it would be madness for any successor to come in and accept a lower standard now that that man is the Chancellor. So I think it's obvious he's done that. And of course, he may still be thinking, well, you know, the ball may come loose from the scrum pretty quickly, given that, you know, nobody knows anything, all this is being paid for. Maybe it'll be a Liz Truss-style prime ministership.
1: I could not agree more. Alan, it's always a pleasure, mate. Thank you for joining us. It's great to have you on. Reform's Chief Advisor on Global Affairs, Dr. Alan Mendoza. He'll be on again soon. Got the news at 8, by the way. Bob Seeley, legend. Dr. Bob Seeley, former Conservative MP and military expert, is next on Talk Breakfast.
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6: Long delays now shed north on the M1 in Bedfordshire. A vehicle fire has closed lanes 1 and 2 as you reach Milton Keynes at junction 14. And stationary in Manchester as you clockwise on the M60. All traffic now being held to move this morning's accident between junction 16 for Pendlebury and 17 for Prestwich. Slow between Middlesbrough and Stockton on Tees as you head north on the A19. A police incident still closing lane on the Tees Viaduct. And queues towards Newcastle as you head south on the A189 through Cramlington. An accident partially blocking the carriageway approaching the A19 at Annetsford.
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3: This is Talk. Converting negative agitation into positive conversation across the nation. Hear it. See it. This is Talk. Talk. News. 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Headlines.
25: Teenagers claiming sickness benefits for things like anxiety and depression are getting £100 a week more than part-time workers on minimum wage. There are now more than 87,000 16 and 17-year-olds claiming PIP. The figures come as Andy Burnham's preparing to tackle the amount of young people not working or in education. It's thought he will push for further education as the answer to reducing the number, which has now passed 1 million. Minister Hamish Faulkner says the numbers are of real concern.
26: Is the system creating bad incentives for young people to not get into work and not take the steps that they need to launch themselves into working life? That is exactly the issue that we're focused on.
25: Kemi Badenoch's written to the Prime Minister calling on him to rule out tax rises or more borrowing to pay for social care reforms. Andy Burnham's expected to lay out plans this week to fix the system he says has been neglected by previous governments. Officials in France say wildfires are just 7 miles away from the south of Bordeaux. Thousands of residents and holidaymakers have already been evacuated from a suburb just outside the city. Reporter Conor Gillies is in the region and says temperatures are set to rise again this week.
27: Edging forward in the forecast is potentially up to 40 degree heat later on this week. So while the battle to contain this wildfire is very much underway, the smoke is continuing to smoulder, the smell in the air is thick.
25: Well, emergency services are preparing for possible wildfires here as the UK's fourth heat wave of the summer kicks in. At the height of the last one in mid-July, firefighters battled 19 across England and Wales. And Volodymyr Zelensky's meeting with Andy Burnham today in a show of the UK's continued support for Ukraine. It's the Prime Minister's first international visitor since he took office a week ago. That's the latest on Talk.
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0: And its eyes are sticking out of its tentacles. It looks like an ice cream.
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1: Welcome along and welcome back to Scone 8 o'clock. We're live across the UK. It would talk, of course, the home of common sense and the home of you, the alarm clock Brit. You're waking up to the second week of Andy Burnham's premiership today. He's going to plot a crackdown, this is good, on new sickness benefits in an effort to reduce the £333 billion welfare bill as he scrambles to find billions of pounds for everything that he's been promising, like your buses and your VAT and social care and defence. And all that's great. And certain outlets are going, oh, you're just cynical on Talk. All you do is knock this man. Well, I want to know how it's going to be paid for. And I don't think it's wrong to say that because we've got the highest taxation in what, history? And actually at the end.

0: so much seemed to be organised, like the bus the day after you became Prime Minister was already painted. Number 10 North, within 5 days he'd opened it, complete with contracts, furnishings, services, security, a logo, printed signs and banners. He held his first official meeting there on Friday, so it was the happiest day of his life. Got told off by his wife when he went home, but anyway. Listen to this that we found out. 11th of May, Manchester City Council agreed to lease second floor Heron House. Name of tenant, unknown. 14th of May, Josh Simmons resigns as MP for Makerfield, allowing Andy Burnham to step in. 10th of June, 8 days before the by-election, Manchester City Council confirms Heron House lease agreement. So, I mean, I don't mean to be rude. It's been planned for a while. Morning, Sean.
1: Morning, Jeremy. Sean from Grimsby. This number 10 in the north in Manchester, what does it actually mean? It means that for one day a week, the same incompetent people that we have in Westminster are going to travel north to Manchester to be just as incompetent from Manchester. It's the same people. Nothing's going to change. They're still not going to listen to us. It's just going to happen from Manchester. That's it. That is literally it, mate. Great show.
0: Now, I don't want you to think that this programme is ever thought through, because Christian and I have just come up with a great... Well, he has, whilst we're in the toilet, trying to avoid looking at each other. Anyway, it's true. So Christian just said to me, we should launch Talk North, right? Let's. I haven't checked the money. Don't expect me to have budgeted this or spoken to the bosses, but I'd like your suggestions. Let's take North, Talk North, once a week on a Friday. I'll do a show from up there on a Friday, all right? Talk North, 87222. Where, when, and how? I'd love to hear from you. When should we do it? Where should we do it, more importantly, and how are we going to pay for it? Talk North is on my agenda. Let's say a very good morning to the former Conservative MP and military expert, Bob Seeley. Morning, Bob.
2: Morning to you. Morning to your listeners.
0: I'm taking Talk North, because I think it'd be a nice idea. Did you read that time? Did you read the time frame of the Burnham thing? They got the lease and everything.
2: Yes.
0: It does beg...
2: Yeah,
0: quite an impressive coup, Bob, right?
2: It was very impressive. By the way, I'm in Ukraine. You should do Talk Kiev.
0: That's a good... Right. Forget the North. We're going to Ukraine. Are you? How long have you been there for, kiddo?
2: Just a few days for work. But yeah, no, I saw this. And look, it's a very well-skilled plot. Clearly, it was happening months before, as Louise Hay, I think, admitted. So, yeah, look, it's all... It's incredibly cynical, but it is what it is. That's politics. He was planning to oust our poor old Starmer for months, and eventually he got there. And Starmer was doing such a lamentable job that anyone seems better.
0: I just wanted to ask you, we'll talk military in a minute. By the way, it's slightly ironic you're in the Ukraine because Zelensky's here. Did you know that?
2: Yeah, I did, yes.
0: Come the wrong way like that. No chance of you seeing him. on a serious note, people will say, oh, you're being cynical. You're trying to work out, you know, and question where the money's coming from. I think that's an absolute responsibility the media should have. And I think some of the mainstream are a disgrace in not doing it. I'm glad about the buses. I like the thought of the VAT. I like the crackdown on youth sickness benefit. I like all these things are sweets. But are we not failing as politicians and broadcasters if we don't say, sorry, do you not think, however lamentable Starmer was, that if he could have done something that was good, he would have found it? So where the bloody hell, Andy, have you suddenly found all this money? Because you and I know that the truth, and I'm not moaning here, is that every single Labour government in history has promised so much and they end up either borrowing, printing or raising taxes.
2: Yeah, they always, you're right, they always end up running out of other people's money. And also, I mean, look, last week it was all about vibes and mood. So if you look at the detail, it was pretty thin, but the BBC and other mainstream organisations, they're not looking in close detail because they're saying, oh, Andy's being nice to pubs and Andy's going to be basically going after that reform vote by cracking down on sickness benefit, etc. But then look at the detail. The pubs are going to be about 1,500 quid off a year. So what is it? 15p a day? I don't know. Given what they've had, the hammering they've had from the national insurance rises, it's small change. And other businesses are going to be paying for it. So there's a bit of robbing Peter to pay Paul. I love the idea of actually making pubs more viable because they're very, very important in

0: institutions in our country. Actually, pretty good for mental health. Drinking with other people moderately is much better than getting slammed at home watching the telly, you know? So actually, there is lots of reasons we want to encourage pubs. And I love the idea of us doing that. But 1500 quid for a pub a year, given all the tax rises on them, it's nothing. It is literally small beer. When it comes to the other stuff, like crackdown and benefits, I mean, I'll see it when I believe it. I wish we did have. There are billions you could take off the benefits bill. There's billions you could take off net zero. Are they realistically going to do it?
1: I mean,
0: I can't see it coming.
1: That's my point. I started last week by saying, you know, surely he has political capital amongst those 400 MPs who have pretty seismically got rid of Starmer. Has he got the balls to stand in front of them and go, I don't care whether you like it or not, Starmer tried to knock, what, £5 billion off a £333 billion bill and was absolutely castigated and voted down to the point where it was ludicrous. Yeah. Are they going to listen to him, or is that left-wing element that sees everybody that's on benefits, even those who are gaming the system as needy and we should, you know, we should do this, that and the other? I like the words. I'm utterly yet to be convinced that he can either afford it or will go through with it.
0: Jeremy, I completely agree. I mean, he has undoubtedly got more capital.
1: Yeah.
0: And I think Labour MPs are slightly bricking it, pardon the expression.
1: No.
0: And I think they are willing to do things that they might not have been willing to do 6 months ago. So if anyone could pull it off, potentially Burnham can. And he's playing a clever game of being talking left to the Labour Party and talking right-wing Labour to the rest of the country. And that's what a lot of people who worry about immigration, who worry about tax, who worry about all these other things that the state just hasn't been gripping, both under the last Tory government, sad to say, and under this one.
1: Yeah.
0: I just think there's a lot of stuff that people want to hear. But the problem is you can't ride both horses for long. He's very clever, Jeremy. He said, we're not having a parliament for a couple of months now, and I'm not bringing back parliament, so I'm going to control my news agenda.
1: Yeah, the narrative. He's not being questioned by anybody, is he? He's not being questioned by anybody.
0: And the BBC have given him, an incredibly easy hide. It was like, to be honest, I don't listen to the BBC anymore, but I was watching it just very briefly just to see their reaction, and the reaction was like, it was a sort of, you know, really exciting moment, isn't it great, Andy's taken over.
1: Yeah.
0: If this had been Rishi Sunak, Liz Truss, it would have been Tories in chaos. Yep. Was there any Labour in chaos? Not a lot.
1: I completely agree about the BBC, and people think I'm cynical. You watch the BBC, they are desperate for this man to succeed. One thing he said at the weekend on the Kunzberg interview, which I totally, totally disagree with, and I agree with Poppy Coburn, who nailed this earlier. I think he will call an election. Is he prepared to trade 150 MPs? I mean, the Green vote's collapsing. Dave's now only got 8% from 18. We know that reform are being questioned in several ways. That's fine. The Tory party, no disrespect, I'm a big fan of Kemmies, but the brand is still toxic. I don't care what anybody says. They haven't moved. And you think to yourself, if you're Andy Burnham, if I give out some sweets for 6 weeks, I do the party conference and I'm a few points in front. He says he wouldn't go for it. I absolutely think he would, don't you?
0: Personally, I think he'll bottle it because you've got a massive majority. You can do what you want for 3 years. And I would take that rather than an implosion, because you don't know what's going to happen. So I see it. And again, with all this stuff, I see it when I believe it. But I find it very hard to believe that he would do that and actually risk being the shortest term prime minister in history, given, you know, Liz Truss.
1: Final question before I move on to the military. And I ask you this as an experienced parliamentarian. I thought that Sir Lindsay Hoyle had made an absolute rod for everybody's back and said that all the announcements on policies, he goes mad if ministers don't bring it to the House. Is he going to go mad on this, or does your man get away with it because they're in recess?
0: I think he's going to get away with it because they're in recess. Lindsay may say a few blunt words when he gets back, but he'll be ignored by the Labour Party. That Lindsay Hoyle ticking them off is the least of their problems.
1: Let's talk militarily. Interesting, on the front page of the Daily Mail this morning, we know Wes Streeting, I will quit if defence plan falls short. We know that John Healey, his predecessor, who is now, ironically, the Chancellor, quit Starmer's government and said, you will not commit to the money that's needed to defend this nation. It's been a bugbear for a long, long time. He ends up as Chancellor, which could be seen as genius. You wanted the money, go find it. Wes Streeting, no military background. I thought, oh, but Poppy said that's very clever, because in a way that's putting pressure on Healey and saying, listen, I want it. You also want it, so find it. What's your view on it?
0: I can't believe he would have done this without this effectively being cleared or agreed in some way with Healy. So the idea that this is that we're treating statement, unless there's been a mess, which is a possibility, but it's unlikely this early. So I think the possibility of West treating statement not being cleared or Healy not having eyes on it, I find difficult to believe. Whether, again, this is just more waffle to set a mood, to set a vibe, whatever they're calling it, let's see. I think that the defence budget will go up a little bit more, so maybe there'll be another billion. But, you know, that, I mean, it might be that we're going to have very large tax rises, partly then justified by defence, despite the fact that defence may see very, very little of it.
1: How much does defence need, in your mind, as an expert? If I was the Prime Minister and you were the defence sector and you sat in front of me, you'd go, Jit, how much do I need?
0: Look, I think we need to reach, I mean, it does need billions more, but, you know, there's a lot to do in terms of reform of especially procurement. Yeah. We have the same budget as Israel, and Israel spends it an awful lot better. You know, they have 700 people, for example, in their recruitment, procurement, military procurement organization. We have like 4,000. It's an incredibly inefficient system we have at the moment. So one of the things that we need is, yeah, we do need more money for defense because we've underspent on defense ever since the 1990s, all previous governments. Boris and Ben Wallace did start to turn it around, but not enough, and it was too late in the day, if you ask my opinion. So for sure, we need more in defence, and we need to be spending more, and we need also to be spending more in this country, but it's got to be the right kit. I tell you, actually, Jeremy, the thing that worries me is when people like Healy say we're going to buy British. That's a great aspiration, but that is sometimes, unfortunately, the reason that we've had these ridiculous overruns and stuff that costs billions that doesn't work. If you look at the Ajax armored vehicle program, it's been an absolute disaster from the word go. There was a BA system built in Sweden. You know, it's a BA owned company in Sweden. We could have got that kit over, had it manufactured in the UK. You probably would have had the same job share. It was an awful lot cheaper, and we would have had it in service years ago. So it's all very well saying buy British. And yes, I do want to see us buy as much British stuff as possible. But there is a trade-off between getting stuff made here and actually the stuff working, because we've run down our defence industry quite a bit. And, you know, we need to get those jobs here, but it needs to be intelligently done. But otherwise, you end up with basically the Navy with two aircraft carriers, which were built as job creation schemes for Scottish constituencies, and no frigates. I mean, it's barking.
1: We've got, I'm totally with you. I just come from the school of they increased the foreign aid budget last year to 11 billion. If I would cut that. I would use all of that to defend my country. I don't know, maybe I'm barking up the wrong tree.
0: No, not at all. I completely agree. I'd certainly use most of it. Look, you need some emergency money to keep people alive in sub-Saharan Africa in crises, etc.
1: Yeah, but can I just have this conversation? You used to be an MP, right?
0: Yeah, Jerry, hold on. Let me just make the argument. Okay, I agree with you pretty much 90%. I would have some emergency money, and anything else I would spend on peacekeeping operations for the British Army, because peacekeeping is important. Yeah. But also, I spend it for the World Service, BBC, because that is our tool to fight Russian and Chinese propaganda globally and to stick up for Western democracies and liberal democracies. Do I think the BBC in the UK is fit for purpose? No, it's finished. It shouldn't even be allowed to keep its name. It's shamed itself so much. I would save the BBC World Service, and I would use it very specifically, ensure that it doesn't go the same way as the domestic BBC, that actually it lives up to its values and sticks to its values. But I would actually fund it much better, and I would spend aid money on some emergency relief. I would then spend it on the British Army for peacekeeping, and I'd spend it on the BBC for World Service, and I'd fund it properly, actually.
1: And mate, can I ask you a question? I know you lost your seat. Are you really not coming back? Because you sound like you know exactly what you're doing.
0: Thomas, I'd love to, but I don't know if I'm going to have the chance. We'll see. I mean, I'm back on the candidates list for what it's worth.
1: You have to go back on a candidates list? You can't just walk into a seat? You're Bob Seeley, for God's sake.
0: No, I have to go back on the candidates list. I gave them lots of reasons to kick me off the candidates list for being too right-wing, but none for being too left-wing. You would have been proud of me, Jeremy.
1: I'm very proud of you, mate. Listen, it's great to have you on. Why are you in Thingy? Are you impersonating Vladimir Zelensky or whatever?
0: No, I'm out here pretty much every month for a bunch of things. So I had a book out last year, and it's going to paperback, so I need to do some more work on that. I've also got a defense tech company. We're actually working with the Ukrainians and indeed the Brits on some interesting and exciting stuff. And one of the things we're trying to do, I mean, look, if they're going to buy, Heidi's going to buy British, that's great. But we're going to have to talk to the MOD about how they're going to do that.
1: Mate, we love having you on. We really appreciate it. Dr. Bob Seeley, former Tory MP and military expert. Thank you so much. 8:20, we're live across the UK. Tour breakfast is on. I've decided, I haven't spoken to the bosses, I haven't costed it. Christian and I are going to launch Talk North. So we wanted to know from you on the text 87222 where it should be, when it should start, and how the hell we're going to pay for it. Paul in Hull says, I should start with Georgina. She says, I'm not in the North, but I do have Manchester in my town's name. God, Manchester. Maybe you could do a fake North from here. It seems most of what Andy and the Labour Party do is fake anyway. Georgina's in Cambridge, so there's a place called God, Manchester. Paul says, we met last year at a hotel. That sounds... Don't look at me, you two, like that. Honestly, I had no idea. He says, come do my show from my shed. Come do your show from my shed, says Paul in Hull. Lovely morning, Jez. Will the replica number 10 door be Andy's version of the Edstone? Do you remember Ed Miliband? Maybe. Jez, with all the timing of contracts, resignations, etc. around number 10 North, they must have been pretty sure AB was going to win. Great show, says Andy in Norfolk. Talk North from Wet Wang in Yorkshire, says Kate in Chesterfield. Live today, Talk North in Wet Wang. We're Wet Wang. No, I'm not even going there. What are you called if you live in Wet Wang? You're a Wet Wanger. That's perfect. That's the way you are. You are called a Wet Wanger. That's the way it is. Somebody's going to be tuning in going, did he just say? No, Wet Wang is a place in Yorkshire. If you live there, you're a Wet Wang. Wet Wanger. Shouldn't Burnham be taking the bus to Manchester each week, says Brian, instead of a plane that costs $300 billion? Why doesn't Burnham take Islington with him to the North and build a wall? Lovely. Morning, JK. Talk North should be on Saturday and Sunday afternoons from 1 o'clock. Andy Burnham is our Kamala Harris. Lots of smiles and total rubbish spilling from his mouth. Morning, Phil.
2: Andy Burnham says he's going to reduce teenage... PIP payments. Well, my first question is, why are teenagers getting PIP payments? Surely, if you're age 16, 17, you're classed as a minor, and therefore you are still your parents' responsibility. So, why are teenagers able to claim PIP payments? What the hell?
3: Waking up the nation. 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
9: Slow in Merseyside, Ashford South on the M53. An accident now partially blocking the carriageway from Junction 3 for Woodchurch towards Junction 4 for Bebbington, and still lengthy delays in Manchester, Ashford clockwise on the M60. A lane still out from this morning's accident between Junction 16 for Pendlebury and 17 for Prestwich. Really slow between Middlesbrough and Stockton on Tees, Ashford North on the A19. A police incident still closing lane on the Tees Viaduct as it is towards Newcastle, Ashford South on the A189 through Cramlington. An accident partially blocking the carriageway towards the A19 and the Farm roundabout.
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1: Listen, if Andy Burnham can make up stuff on the back of a fag packet, so can I. We've announced in the last 25 minutes we're going to have a talk north. I haven't spoken to the bosses, and like Andy Burnham, I haven't got a bloody clue how I'm going to pay for it, but I'm going to set up talk north once a week. We're going to broker. I'm thinking, Rob, if you're listening, Big Rob, we should come to Newcastle. We could do it in his garden, to be honest, or his house. It's that big, right? Talk North could be in Newcastle. Rob Armstrong, special guest, meet the people. He can provide a private jet, or we'll get the train. And we'll go up there, we'll meet the people. Can I just point out, we've had a bit of a consternation on the team. Tommy, who's a legend, just delivered the greatest line ever. He said, oh, I'm not going north of St Albans, I might get a nosebleed. So there's a bit of a problem with him, but the rest of us are very much up for Talk North. So I'd like on the text, please, where it should be, how the hell we're going to pay for it, and when we should start. 87222. Let's say a very good morning to the Shadow Health and Social Care Secretary. You see, the Tory party might not be in Parliament. They're putting somebody up every single day, and I respect them. Stuart Andrew, good morning.
11: Good morning.
1: Thank you for joining me. Oh, God, where do I start? Let's start seriously. Andy Giveaway Burnham is plotting a crackdown on youth sickness benefits in an effort to reduce that ridiculous welfare benefits bill, Stuart, of £333 billion. He's told the BBC over the weekend the NHS will collapse if social care is not reformed, but he strangely can't put a timeline on it or how he's going to pay for it. What's the Tory party's response to the last week of giveaways?
11: Well, I mean, I think you're absolutely right. You know, we are seeing a phenomenal amount of announcements, but very, very little detail about how this is going to be paid for. You know, we've got a government here that is already borrowing £250 billion more than the previous government. That's putting a huge burden on the next generation already. I've got businesses in my constituency who are saying they are creaking under the strain of bills that they have to pay. If they go under, where is the money going to come from for the public services? And so, yeah, I mean, we need to see much more detail than we have seen so far. There's something like a £96 billion black hole from what I can see.
1: But the problem is, and this is just me being honest, Stuart, right? The problem is that not... There are millions of people in this country who are not invested, or do they question, or do they get involved in debate about politics. And what scares me to a point is, and I've been super critical of the Tories in the past, and I will be super critical and also complimentary when things work because I'm a patriot. But millions of people are going, oh, my bus fare's cheaper, and I've got my energy bill will be cheaper, and he's going to do... The fact of the matter is I see it as our duty, because most of the mainstream media, which we're not, won't have this conversation. We have the highest taxation in 70 years, some of which can be put at the Tories' door, but there's no way to pay for any of this unless you make cuts, which he's not going to do. Whatever he says, he's going to raise taxes, and Middle England needs to know that they are going to be clobbered by this Labour government, doesn't it?
11: Oh, absolutely. I mean, that it really does worry me about where this money is going to come from. There are people who are, you know, when I speak to some of the businesses in my constituency, these are businesses that people have invested their heart and soul in, let alone their hard-earned money. And they're saying to me, what's the point? I'm literally earning less than the people I employ. Now, if they go under, that's a business that's employing people. That's more people claiming benefit. That's less taxes being brought in. It's just not feasible to carry on like
1: but
11: this.
1: But let's look at the other angle. Let's just say that he has that much political capital, and despite the fact that, you know, it all seems a bit nice, that he actually does have a backbone, and he stands in front of those 400 Labour MPs and he says, you know what, you're all toast and so am I, unless you allow me to do, for example, this welfare bill a cut. Starmer tried to knock about 1% off it, £5 billion, and was castigated and it was thrown out. Is Andy Burnham either A, having the political capital or strength to do it? Will he stand up to the Labour Party? And are the right, and this is a really important question, are they conning themselves that he won't? He could pull the carpet from under everybody's feet, couldn't he?
11: Well, the devil's in the detail, isn't it? And we'll wait and see whether or not he is prepared to face down those Labour MPs who squashed Keir Starmer's attempt to save a minuscule amount of what is really needed to be saved. You know, Kemi made the offer to Keir Starmer. She's repeated it to Andy Burnham that we will work with them to bring about those changes that need to happen for the welfare bill. It is just spiralling out of control. And the thing that worries me more is that is entrapping people into a life that is going to be really difficult for them. You know, going to work is more than just earning money. Of course, that's the important part of going to work. But it's also about having a purpose in life. It's about contributing. It's about, you know, meeting up with your workmates. There's so much more that people get out of being in employment. And of course, that then helps our economy to thrive. Without a thriving economy, you may as well say, forget it about everything else. All the public services, we just simply won't have that money.
1: This is a question I ask everybody that comes on from the Tory party. There is no doubt that Kemi Badenoch, as a leader, is starting to cut through. I was very critical for the first year because there was silence, and Matt Vickers and the others who are regular would say, just wait, we're costing everything. I think she's being vindicated now in the fact that everybody seems to throw stuff out and not be able to say, this is how we're going to do it. Is it not frustrating then that as the Green vote collapses in the latest poll down to 8%, because Dave's been found out, that's gone to Labour. We know Reform and the Tories are sort of vying. Is it frustrating when you feel you've got the team and the message, and yet nationally the Tory brand is still seen by some as toxic and the movement isn't there? It might be from Kemi. How do you answer that, Stuart?
11: Well, look, you know, there's clearly more work to be done, but Kemi is doing a phenomenal job. And what I really admire about her is she will say what she thinks, whether that makes her popular or not. And I think that's what a true leader is. You know, we want to see more of that in our leaders. And she is certainly doing that in bucket loads. And the fact that she ensures that whenever we're making a policy announcement, it isn't just, you know, a sort of glib statement. It is backed by evidence and hard work and graft. And that is what I think is making her more popular. The brand for the party, of course, has got to change as well. But I'm an optimist, and I am hearing more and more from people around my constituency that they like Kemi. They like what she stands for. They like that she's upfront and she's honest and she's blunt and straightforward talking. And I hope that that's going to start to, you know, reflect on the party more generally as we go forward.
1: Where is your constituency, by the way?
11: I'm in Daventry.
1: Is that north? Should I take Talk North? It's not really north, Daventry, is it?
11: No, it's Midlands, really.
1: But I know it is, but we could get away with saying that's north, because then we wouldn't have to go too far north. Stuart, just quickly, also, if you don't mind, Burnham, another one, this just gets thrown out every day, he's eyeing compulsory voting, but a proposal would mean a £10 fine for those who do not cast a ballot. I'm sort of torn on this. I get really, really, really angry when people dare to phone shows like this or stations or go in the newspaper and moan about a government or its politicians and they don't bloody vote, because I think it's our democratic duty, but I'm not sure you can force people into that.
11: I think I'm of the same view as you, actually. I don't think compulsory voting is the way forward. It's certainly not our party's policy. But I think there is a job for us to, you know, ensure that we are engaging. You know, whenever I go around schools in my constituency, I always say to them, look, obviously I'd love them to vote for me, but primarily what I want them to do is to vote, because people are, you know, we're lucky in this country that we have that right.
1: Yeah.
11: Not everybody around the world has that democratic right, and it's something that we should cherish and use.
1: Listen, it's great to have you on. We haven't had you on before. Please come again. And my respect and regards to Daventry. We might consider that for Talk North. The excellent Stuart Andrews, Shadow Health and Social Care Secretary, on the day that this show has announced that Talk North is a viable business opportunity. We're thinking of going north. We want to know to which town. Where should we go in the north? When should we start Talk North? And who the hell's going to pay for it? No, I'm not Andy Burnham, I'm Jeremy Carr. Tim in Suffolk, this is good. He says, Defo, we could do Talk North in Angry Rob's van. He said there'll be absolutely no worry because there'll be plenty of people with brown envelopes. I don't know what that means. Angry Rob left a voice note earlier. The quality was crap. We've never seen him again. But we've got an Angry Rob impersonator. Jeez, he's more famous than you, Christian. Hello, Mr. Impersonator.
12: Morning, Jezza. Not in a good mood. Not in a good mood. I'm not saying who I am, but I tell you what, I've had enough of this. Already, everyone's praising this new Prime Minister for bust their caps. And number 10 North, is he having a laugh? We're getting invaded daily on a daily basis by hundreds of immigrants, and some of them are already posting videos of having guns. Iran have already said they're letting in terrorists. They're putting terrorists on the bloody boats. What the hell is going on? What the hell is going on about bus fares? They are going to have blood on their hands when all these terrorists get their orders and attack. You wait and see. Enough! This is absolute terrorism and treason!
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1: Welcome back. The mood, the movement for Talk North gathers pace. James says, you can do the show from my kitchen in Royston in Barnsley, where we make tea properly, tea bag, Walker milk, then sugar. You see, Andy Burnham, I haven't got to get a lease from the council. I can go to Royston to James's front room or kitchen. Same thing, mate, to be honest. Morning, Jez. Love the show and absolutely love you. That's a bit deranged. My son has a car washing job and he's only 14. What's wrong with teenagers a few years older getting a job or at least work experience? Kay, they're suffering from anxiety. Don't be so unfair, woman. How about Talk West from... This is a real place. I think you should bring Talk West, not North. I live in Shitterton in Dorset. This is Talk North live. No, Talk West live and exclusive from Shitterton on a Friday. That'll be fun. Jeremy, I thought Birmingham was our second city. So if we need a second number 10, why Manchester? He's trying to schmooze the red wall. I'm already sick of this anti-crap routine, says Jim in Warwick. You really can't do it. This is brilliant. Morning, Jez. First ever job, joined the military at 16. Very quickly deployed to the Falklands the day after my 17th birthday. Ask me anxiety payments for youngsters. Bloody ridiculous, says Tom. Could not agree more. Dan, that clip of Andy saying it's his greatest day of his life, number 10 North, is absolutely cringeworthy. It makes me feel sick. Great. Compulsory voting, £1,000 a tenner, who cares? And knowing Andy, that's the real number 10 door. He took off the hinges and shipped it to Manchester. Mick from Dorset, the conspiracy theories continue. It makes me wonder if Starmer was part of Burnham's plot and was intentionally hopeless, that he was all part of it. The timing of the lease on number 10 North proves that voters in Makerfield were simply useful idiots, says Mick in Wallington. Oh, Jesus. Morning, Al.
14: Morning, Jezza. Here's an idea for you. My friend's dad has been locked up for the last about 20 years, and the fortune that she's going to inherit when he dies, because he gets his benefits, she's rubbing her hands together, waiting to get, I think it's up to about 60,000 so far. And then you've got Calicane and all the rest of them that are getting locked up in Broadmoor. They'll be getting £1,000 a month. They need to take all that money back. There's probably millions and millions sat there. I'm so annoyed about this because when my dad died, my mum went into a care home. I had to buy the family home for full market value as I don't get any benefits for my mother. They need to claw those benefits back from the people that are in mental institutions.
1: I couldn't agree more. I mean, although the start of that call, I was thinking, what are you advocating? That your dad goes to prison for 25 years and you get 100 grand. It is absolutely outrageous, and I'm glad she brought up Calicane. That piece of rubbish has at the weekend been managed to move to a maximum security prison with all sorts of benefits. The benefits that we are paying convicted killers £1,000 a month. That doesn't make any sense to anybody with a brain cell. 0344-499-1000. Happiest day of my life, Suze. Andy, cringe. So inauthentic. Not buying this humble act for one moment. If he was chocolate, he'd eat himself. I reckon there's a mirror in his office so he can kiss his own backside each morning. Paul Richards is good at politics, just giving away uncosted freebie. I could do that. Any 11-year-old could do that. You're not interested, you lot, are you? Morning, Jez. My first job in 1983, oh, that would be like me, well, I was 18 then, was the British Army. I earned 14 quid a week. I served for 16 years. I'm all for compulsory voting. Stop funding illegal immigrants. That'll balance your bleeding books. He's called Tiny from Leeds. Now, I see, now that, why? He's obviously about 6'8", or hung, never mind. Anyway, Tiny, is that a nickname or a true? Jez, will compulsory voting include illegal immigrants and those on indefinite leave to remain or study or other visas? That's why HMOs are being used, as they can go onto the electoral register. Labour will never stop the boats, as they are importing new voters to be scattered to marginal constituencies across the country. Thanks, Ellen Dorset. Right. Talk. Is Harry coming? Oh, I don't know about that. Where should Talk North be? Where should it be? Brian, good morning.
15: Good morning, Jezza. Brian here. Burnham should have put his new government of Talk North in Northampton. Because they're famous for cobblers. Cheers, mate.
1: You lot. Honestly. Wow. I've decided, though, Christian and I have decided, we haven't spoken to the bosses yet, but Talk North is going to be launched. We're going to get ourselves a nice office. So far, we've been suggested a kitchen in Royston in Barnsley, where we'll get a free cup of tea and Angry Rob's van. It's not looking as impressive as Andy Burnham, but I'm not using your money. So your suggestion of where Talk North should be, how when it should start and how I'm going to pay for it, we most welcome on The Breakfast Show. 0344-499-1000. Let's go to he's the latest addition to that amazing newspaper, The Sun. We love him. Tom Scottson, political correspondent. Good morning, dear boy.
16: Good morning, Jeremy. How are you?
1: Well, I'm all right. I'm launching Talk North. Are you from North?
16: Yes.
1: Whereabouts?
16: South Manchester, a place called Altrincham.
1: Excuse me. I lived in Manchester for 15 years, and if you're going to try and tell me Altrincham is anything but a place full of rich people, that's like living in Alderley Edge, mate. You're right up market, aren't you?
16: I know. Alderley Edge is a lot posher, I would say. Alderley Edge
1: I lived
16: is
1: at Alderley Edge,
16: yeah. Very nice. Both lovely places, though.
1: I did. I lived in Knutsford as well, which is nice. But anyway, Manchester, Andy Burnham, just very quickly, Talk North, any suggestions? When I should do it, how I should do it, how I should budget? Because like Andy, I haven't got any answers, to be fair.
16: Well, Number 10 North only took a week to launch it, seemed to anyway. So he took from Prime Minister and then about 5 or 6 days. So I'd say Altrincham, obviously I'm biased, and it should only take you a few days.
1: Have you not heard? This is really interesting, and as a political journalist with The Sun, and you're doing a great job. So we were like, this doesn't make sense, because literally within, 5 days of being PM, he'd open Number 10 North, Tom. The contracts were done, furnishing services, security, a logo, printed signs and banners. He had his first meeting there on Friday, where he described it as the best day of his life. Stand by for the divorce. But listen to this. 11th of May, bear in mind in all of this, the Makerfield by-election was the 18th of June. May the 11th, Tom, Manchester City Council agrees to second floor Heron House lease. 14th of May, 3 days later, Josh Simmons suddenly resigns as an MP for Makerfield, calling a by-election and giving Andy Burnham the chance. 10th of June, 8 days before the by-election, Manchester City Council confirms Heron House lease agreement without naming the leasee or the contact. I mean, you have to look at that and go, I mean, you can call it a con or the greatest coup ever.
16: I mean, they've definitely had this in the pipeline for a long time, didn't they? I mean, you had Louise Hay, obviously his closest ally, saying that they've been planning this for a year, so there's clearly not the only thing that was probably in the pipeline for the last 12 months.
1: I wonder whether Starmer knew anything about the depth of what was happening. Do you know what I mean?
16: Probably. I mean, I think, you know, Starmer probably been paranoid for a long time. He'd been briefing against West Streeting for all those months, but maybe should have shifted the briefing to someone else.
1: As a political journalist, I'd love your take. We've woken up every morning last week to a sort of sweetie giveaway announcement. Later on in the day, certain journalists have looked at, as I think we all have a duty to, where that money comes from. Other broadcasters are saying, you're just being cynical, you should be happy. But I think with, you know, the taxation that we've got, the highest in 70 years, we have a duty to question where this money's coming from. Today, a crackdown on youth sickness benefits, as Andy Burnham says, I will reduce the country's $333 billion welfare bill, which is, I think, great, right? But let's bear in mind, I love your take on this, that Keir Starmer tried to knock $5 billion off a $333 billion thing and was castigated and it was knocked out by the Parliamentary Labour Party. In your view, does he either have the will or the political capital, Burnham, to get this through the Parliamentary Labour Party?
16: I mean, it's going to be incredibly difficult because, yeah, you mentioned the disability cuts, but also the winter fuel payment. I mean, that was £2 billion, and again, that was probably their most humiliating U-turn of the last 2 years. The only thing I would say with Burnham, the one thing he's got going for him, is that he is seen as more of a left-wing figure, so maybe that just because of those sort of vibes that he may be able to carry some of the Labour Party with him that Starmer never managed to. But having said that, I mean, looking at some of the scant details that have been briefed out, they've said that they're going to try and get people on sickness benefits into voluntary work or training. I mean, what if they reject that? And I feel that it's going to have to be some sort of a cold turkey approach where if they aren't willing to do that, then their benefits cut altogether. But again, you know, you look at Labour MPs, are they really going to rein in behind that? I just don't see it. If they didn't do it before, then what makes it more likely this time?
1: This is my point, is that I'm a patriot, Tom, right? So I want him to be a success. I think the last few years, including the Tories, have been a disgrace. But it's all very nice, and the PR and the wording is great. But let's scratch the surface. Labour governments in the past have all been accused of spending everybody else's money until it runs out. We can't borrow anymore. We're currently paying, what, 10 or 12 billion a month just in interest on a debt we can't service. The IMF is not a viable opportunity, and actually now they can't print money. I think most people with a brain cell would say the only way to make this work is to raise taxes, and that will be in a budget. And so he's got a few months, hasn't he? And he's certainly got 6 weeks where nobody in Parliament is taking him to task because they're in recess.
16: I mean, the only thing I could think that he could sell this to his MPs is that MPs primarily want to keep their seats.
1: Yep.
16: I know that obviously people think, are they going for higher reasons? And maybe they do, but when it comes to it, if they are told that they are going to keep their job via bringing in some policy within a year, I can bet you bottom dollar that they're going to back it. So if he says to the majority of the MPs, OK, you don't like the benefit reforms, but most of the public do. Youth unemployment is higher than it was in COVID. We're going to save tens of billions of pounds. And after the next parliament, when you win your seats, we can use that money to spend it on lovely projects that you want, whether it's transport, social care, etc. And I feel that that's the only way that he could probably get it passed. He's not going to please all his MPs, but I bet you that that could win the majority of those wavering that didn't like the benefit reforms before but could back them again.
1: But then it makes you wonder, and I'm not trying to be difficult, right? If he's got political capital because they can't replace him and they've brought him in, Starmer had the biggest majority, post-war majority. All of those MPs, whether they like it or not now, owe their political career to Keir Starmer. That doesn't mean I think he was anything but a lamentable prime minister. But Burnham, yeah, I just... Maybe he's got it. Maybe, you know, I mean, he came out at the weekend to Laura Kunzberg and said, I'm not going to call an election. I think that's blatantly not true. I think that the Green vote has already collapsed by 10 points because Dave Polansky's been found out, and I presume most of those are rowing back into Labour. Reform have some issues. I think it would be fair to say that the Tory brand, as I said, is still toxic, although Kemi Badenoch isn't. Then you've got the next question. If after the party conference somebody says you're 5 points in front, go to the country, is he going to trade 150 MPs and come back with a majority of 30? I've no idea. I mean, I think it's... I wouldn't want to underestimate the man, but I do think that we have a duty to literally scratch the surface every single day and say, sounds nice. I just worry about all the people in the middle of England who will go, that sounds great, and vote for him. I'm just being honest.
16: I mean, the temptation, isn't it, with journalism in general, is to cosy up to those that seem in the ascendancy because people want the access. But in actual fact, you're right, Jeremy, this is the time now that we need to scratch beneath the surface. We need to find what's his plans for welfare, what's his plans for the economy, NHS, how is he going to pay for this huge social care package that will require huge amounts of taxation, unless it's some sort of private healthcare model, which, knowing the Labour Party, obviously in their history, with the founding of the NHS, that's very unlikely. So, yeah, we really need to dig deeper into this because, again, he's probably going to look in a few months' time. He said the Green vote's collapsing, the Tory brand isn't rejuvenating, and Reform are in a bit of a mess at the moment. So, yes, we really need to dig in and find out what these plans are.
1: It'd be very interesting to see whether he has the courage to go for it. What did you make of compulsory voting? You heard that today as well.
16: It was an interesting one. I found out, looking into some of the research, that the actual idea had been floated by a think tank called Think Labour, used to be formerly Labour Together, that was run by Alison Phillips, who's now working for Andy Burnham. So it was a policy paper. I mean, I can't imagine a £10 fine is going to convince people to turn up to the polling booth on polling day.
1: No.
16: I mean, you know, I think everyone should vote. You know, I think it's... You know, it's a privilege. I heard your guest.
1: It's a democratic right, isn't it? It's a duty almost. But I also, like you, have a problem with being forced to do something because I don't think that works. But I also have no time for all those people who moan and bitch about politicians and won't actually do anything about it. Do you know what I mean?
16: Exactly. And it's a great way. And even if people just want to leave their, you know, their card blank or write something on it, I think that is so much better than just staying at home and not doing anything.
1: Right, couple of things to finish with. More light-hearted, Tom, as you become a regular. What was your first Saturday job? Because today we discover 75,000 Saturday jobs have been lost under the Labour Party.
16: Yeah, my first Saturday job was actually working at Marks & Spencer in the Trafford Centre. I did 5 a.m. shifts till sometimes 10 or...
1: What did you do? Yeah. I stacked geese bananas 40 years ago at M&S. £1.65
16: an hour. Yeah, I was stacking the shelves, and then whenever I went off to the afternoon, I was then behind the till. It was great. You earned your own money. It was just before university.
1: It was horrific.
16: And then during it. I mean, it was hard work, but getting your own money.
1: But we had to do that. It was a tenner. It was like, Jesus, we've got to do that. The other thing is, and I want you to just take this seriously. A taxpayer-backed arts group have this morning announced... Did you have a Care Bear as a kid?
16: I can't remember.
1: Some teddy bears are trans, Tom Scottson.
16: Okay. which care group's this?
1: Taxpayer-backed arts group say that some teddy bears are trans. I think it's Care Bears. I mean, we're slightly confused because we didn't know that teddy bears had genitalia, but apparently some are trans. Thoughts on that, my friend?
16: Yeah, I've never really thought that teddy bears had a gender or a sex before. I mean, I guess this is going to annoy people even more, right? Because, you know, you don't want to be lectured by taxpayer-funded groups. I mean, that's just one of the things anyway. It doesn't matter if they're not really. You can ignore them. But if they're coming out of your own dime, it's quite frustrating.
1: I love you. We're so grateful. Tom Scottson, political correspondent. Son, thank you for coming on. The Current Bun is out today. So much all over. We'll do some sport in a minute. Belinda, good morning.
17: Morning, Jeremy. Just an idea. If you did move Talk North to Shitterton up north, wouldn't it be number 2 instead of number 10? Just a thought. Great show.
1: Oh, I love you lot, Alarm Clock Brit. So this is the news that obviously on the basis that Andy Burnham's got Talk North, he's got number 10 North. I want to take Talk North. We'd like your suggestions of where, when we should start and how the bloody hell we should fund it. Now, I'm not Andy Burnham. Shitterton is in, this is actually Jones, it's in Dorset, is it? Is it in Dorset? People are saying that that would be a good idea. We've been offered James's kitchen in Royston in Barnsley because he makes a cup of tea, and Angry Rob's van. Talk North, nah, that's overrated, Jess, says Chris. Talk West is where it's at. Get footprint in Northern Ireland. Get in there before Prime Minister Eyelashes does, says Chris in Belfast. Your suggestions for Talk North would be most welcome. Push the button, Big M.
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1: Josh Hall, good morning, sir. Where are you? Josh?
19: I'm in Hitchin.
1: Where?
19: Hitchin.
1: Oh, right, we're not doing Talk North in Hitchin. That's far too... Oh, God, are you an Arsenal fan?
19: I'm an Arsenal reporter.
1: Who do you support?
19: Yeah, Arsenal. I was trying to be partisan. Yeah,
1: that didn't work, did it?
19: I'm an Arsenal fan. I tried to give the political answer. It turns out my career is not in politics.
1: No, your career's fine. I'm just slightly concerned. Is that your home? You look like you're incarcerated somewhere with no pictures on anyone.
19: I moved in 2 days ago, so there's nothing on the walls yet.
1: Bless you. Mate, we really appreciate it. Talking about Arsenal, I want to go straight to it. Vinicius Junior, one of the greatest players in the world, a talk over the weekend that Arsenal could smash their contract record, $400,000 a week, to grab this guy. They really are serious, aren't they, Arsenal, having been made champions? They're really making waves.
19: Yeah, it would be an incredible transfer. I mean, one that sort of came out of nowhere. I don't think anyone was expecting Arsenal to go in for someone like Vinicius, but with them only having a year left on his contract in Real Madrid and those negotiations not quite landing yet, Arsenal feel like there's an opportunity there. But it would cost a lot of money, more than they ever paid for Pierre-Emerick Aubameyang per week, more than they paid for Mesut Ozil. Their highest paid player at the moment is Bukayo Saka on £300,000 a week, so it would smash that. But he would be an incredible signing and someone who's going to raise their level even higher as champions already.
1: Piers Morgan goes on about this all the time. Are we now at a point where Arsenal will dominate in your mind, not as a fan, as a reporter, for the next 2 or 3 years? Because it always happens in waves, doesn't it?
19: It does happen in waves. They're well positioned. They've got a well aged squad. What they have to do is they have to go out and improve. If they can bring in a player like Vinicius, if they can continue to build on what they already have, they definitely can dominate. But they can't sit, they can't stay stagnant. They've already missed out on a few big targets. Morgan Rogers has gone somewhere else. They like Tonali, he's gone to Tottenham. So they have to continue to improve and then they could dominate.
1: Back page of the Sun today, always the best place for sport. AJ's Fury Tale of New York. I mean, he wasn't that impressive, Anthony Joshua, at the weekend, but he got through his fight, the AJ Fury fight that all of Britain wants. Looks like it's going to happen. Hundreds of millions of pounds. Where's it going to be? I think Tyson wants New York. He wants Wembley. We just want this bloody fight to happen, don't we?
19: Well, we've been wanting it to happen for a long time. It almost feels like it's happening far too late. They're both sort of on a bit of a decline now, but... Yeah, look, it's an all-British bout. In my opinion, it should be at Wembley. In the opinion of AJ's camp, it should be in Wembley as well. But as you say, Fury's camp are a little bit more keen on having it over in New York. They've got those buddy-buddy contacts with Netflix, given their documentary, and they've got the rights to the fight, Netflix. So they quite like it to be in that American market. But AJ's camp are going to fight to try and have it at Wembley.
1: Million-dollar question for you, Josh Hall. Who wins the Premier League next season?
19: Let's go with Arsenal. That sounds like confidence.
1: Who wins the championship?
19: Oh, that's going to be a tricky one.
1: No, it's not. I'm a West Ham fan. Crack on. Come on, come on, come on.
19: West Ham. Easy, West Ham. Why
1: Excellent.
19: Not?
1: And if Anthony Joshua and Tyson Fury fight, this is nailed for me and I'll get told off by my friends at TalkSport. Who wins the fight?
19: That's one for our boxing experts to answer. I think I'm going to go ahead and say Fury.
1: Absolutely with you, mate. Absolutely with you. We want that fight. All of us do. Thank you, Josh. The Arsenal fan, we love having you on. Everything you need in the excellent Sun Sport every day on the nation's number one newspaper. We're live across the UK. We talk breakfast. We're on. We're coming back with Isabel Oakeshott. We'll talk all things with her, especially that footage from Manchester, what Andy Burnham's Manchester is really like. All of that after the news at 9, which is next on Talk.
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9: Remains really slow in Merseyside, actually south on the M53. An accident still partially blocking the carriageway from Junction 3 for Woodchurch towards Junction 4 for Bebbington. And long queues now as you head south on the M6 in the West Midlands. A shed load has closed two lanes between 6 at Spaghetti and 5 for Castle Bromwich. It remains slow northbound on the M1 in Bedfordshire. From this morning's vehicle fire, a lane still closed approaching Milton Keynes at Junction 14. And slow anti-clockwise on the M25. From last night's lorry fire, a lane still closed approaching the M20 at Junction 3 and the Swanley Interchange.
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21: Just Talk. With 28-day matured conversation. Across the UK. Have you got the guts for talk? The home of common sense. This is Talk. Talk. 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Update. On the hour, headlines.
25: Teenagers claiming sickness benefits for things like anxiety and depression are getting £100 a week more than those working part-time jobs and getting the minimum wage. The latest figures show more than 87,000 16 and 17-year-olds are claiming PIP, which covers the costs of disability. It's as Andy Burnham says he may increase the conditions on people required to receive benefits. Bobby Coburn from The Telegraph told Talk it's a good idea in theory.
26: We've seen before any actual attempt to try and link training and benefits together has always been cut down by the Labour Party. They think they make the system too difficult to access. And yes, the system is quite difficult to access. It is very bureaucratic for a reason, because some people take the mickey.
25: The British police have spent more than £600 million on diversity, equality and inclusion initiatives. That's the findings of a new report by the research body Policy Exchange. It says forces and crime commissioners spent the money on training, dedicated inclusion roles and external consultancy. David Spencer is the head of crime and justice at the think tank and says some of the training is necessary, but not all.
27: What we would say is that where the line should be drawn is a focus on impartiality and acting without fear or favour. And the issue that we've identified here in all of this work by the police is that it goes well beyond that.
25: Emergency services say it is a race against time to stop a wildfire reaching the French city of Bordeaux. The flames are now 11 kilometres away from the city, with more than 360,000 people forced to leave their homes across both France and Spain. And we're being warned of wildfires here as the fourth heat wave of the summer is expected in the next couple of days. And Andy Burnham will host Volodymyr Zelensky later, his first international visitor since taking office a week ago. The Prime Minister is expected to say he'll maintain Sir Keir Starmer's unwavering support for the country in the conflict with Russia. That's the latest on Talk.
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1: Well, I don't know if it's common sense, and in a minute, the brilliant Isabel Oakeshott will be here. We'll be talking about what Andy Burnham's real Manchester is like. But you know what? Sometimes when you sit here, it's so turgid and so miserable, the news, that we just have these moments on breakfast where we just think, so we've decided, and to be honest with you, I have just received a text from the boss saying you need to see me at 10 o'clock, so probably I'm in trouble anyway, but don't care. I want to launch Talk North. I think we should take this show north. I don't know where, I don't know when, and I've got no idea I'm going to pay for it, which probably makes me Andy Burnham, but I haven't got his eyebrows. We could paint them on. But I'd love to have your suggestions, and you lot are incredible. Can I don't care. It's unbelievable. Some suggestions. Cheers, you need to hold your first Talk North broadcast from the Slug and Lettuce pub, which I run, which is underneath Talk North 10, or number 10 North. It would be really funny if he had his first cabinet meeting and you were holding your Talk breakfast show. Andy in Morecambe says you need to go to Stoke in Trent. There's a place called Torquay, or Talk, T-A-L-K-E. That would be absolutely brilliant, says Andy in Morecambe. Jez, never mind Talk North. Number 10 North should be relocated to the Orkneys, most appropriately to the town of Twat, says Neil. Is this a town? There's a place called Twat in the Orkneys. We're not being rude. If

0: Dale in Yorkshire. My favourite for a breakfast show is Fry Up. It sits 19 miles west of Whitby in the North Yorkshire... Fry Up? Here we are, Talk North, live from Fry Up. Blubberhouse is a village between Arrogate and Skipton. Giggleswick's in North Yorkshire. That'd be good, wouldn't it? And Boogle... Bugglehole. Whichever way you want. In North Yorkshire, your suggestions, please, for Talk North, which I am going to launch. I've no budget, I've no agreement, although I might have signed a lease. I haven't signed a lease. Tommy, who works on the show, has come up with the best suggestion, though. He thinks we should do Talk North Korea. Brilliant. 0344 499 1000. Text to 87222. In between the hilarity, there are serious points, but it's worth laughing because God knows it's depressing enough. A very good morning to the lady who lights me up every day, Isabel Oakeshott. Hello.
1: Good morning.
0: 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No agreement, no money.
1: I love this idea. It's a roadshow with a difference, going round all these places. The Fry Up's the best one.
0: I don't think you might have heard the other one in Dorset, Shitterton. They wanted to call it number two. I mean, honestly, they've been amazing this morning. But yeah, I'm thinking of it because, like Burnham, I've got no budget, no agreement. I want to ask you this seriously before we get into Manchester. We looked into this, which I think is frightening. So when he announced Number 10 North, Isabel, within 5 days, he had contracts, furnishing, services, security, a logo, printed signs, banners, and he held his first meeting there, which got everybody going, that's a bit quick. But we discovered, and bear in mind that that local election in Makerfield was the 18th of June. On the 11th of May, Manchester City Council agreed to lease the second floor Heron House but refused to put the name in it. 14th of May, 3 days later, Josh Simmons suddenly resigns as the MP of Makerfield, meaning there's a by-election and Burnham can stand. And on the 10th of June, right, Isabel, 8 days before the Makerfield by-election, Manchester City Council confirms Heron House lease agreement. I mean, we've talked about a coup. This has been really bloody well organised, hasn't it?
1: It definitely sounds that way, doesn't it? Yeah, great story. So who's unpicked all of this then, this chronology, as it were?
0: Well, this is the work of the team, but it's all absolutely proven to be correct. So you think and you look and you go, how long has this been going on? Did Starmer have any idea? This isn't, I mean, Lou Hay gave it away at the weekend. That's what got us into it when she said, and I quote, we've been planning this for a year.
1: Yeah, well, wow. Pretty impressive. Well, good sleuthing there. But overall, the point is, what is the point of this Number 10 North? I just think it looks so shabby, doesn't it? It just looks like sort of, you know, easy government, easy jet style. You know, let's just take it to some
0: That's interesting. This is another bit of graph we've done. I don't know if you know this. On Thursday morning, he had to fly to Glasgow for an hour to be at the Commonwealth Games opening with Charles. And then he took the official jet to Manchester. Cost to the British taxpayer, first week, $300,000, which means if he works at home every day for a year on a Friday, it's going to cost the British taxpayer £10 million.
1: Oh, my God. Wow. Wow. In that case, maybe he shouldn't take a salary and contribute some of his own earnings to this complete and utter stunt, because that's all it is. I mean, it doesn't make anything better for anybody.
0: I think that's the point, and I've been desperate to speak to you. We're going to talk about Manchester in a minute because you've done some great work. I just wanted an overview. I have to admit, hear me out, his communications, the way he's giving out sweets on a daily basis, there's no parliament, there's no scrutiny. Most of the mainstream media are blowing smoke where the sun don't shine, led by the BBC. So he's got a sort of 6-week window to make these announcements, and it's good. But I absolutely will sit here, as will everybody on Talk, despite criticism from the left, and do the one thing that the media should be doing, which is questioning where the money's coming from, because this country is financially on its backside and the truth needs to be told, doesn't it?
1: So I agree that it's good on the surface, and we're not, you know, here at Talk, we're not just about saying everything's terrible and everybody is useless, and, you know, we're not sour in that way. I think credit where credit's due. The guy is at least coming across as less robotic than the person that he replaced. You know, he does seem to be able to connect with people. He sounds authentic. Yep. many people will think, yeah, this guy does.

0: actually get it. And when you look at his record in Manchester, again, you know, before we do our piece about how difficult many things are in Manchester, he has done some good things. And I think it's really important that we acknowledge that. But what worries me the most, and we've talked about this before, we talked about it last week, is that he is not talking about the really fundamental, the way I see it, the three fundamental things. One, mass uncontrolled immigration.
1: Yeah.
0: Two, the ballooning of the welfare state. And I know you were talking about that a minute ago, and you were saying, you know, you're sort of making a few little noises on that, but very unconvincingly. And three, the state of the economy. And these things are all wrapped up together, aren't they? And while the boats are still coming over, and there is still a huge amount of violent crime, in particular linked to overseas nationals.
1: Yeah.
0: And that's another cover-up that this government is very much trying to keep from us. I'm not going to be impressed by this guy, but maybe he will move into those areas. I don't know.
2: What's your thoughts, very quickly, again, just sorry, because there's been so much. He's eyeing up compulsory voting, and I'm slightly torn because I hate the fact that people do not instigate their democratic duty because it was fought for years, but I don't think you can control people. What are your thoughts on that and a potential early election, which he denies, which I think is rubbish? I think he will call an election.
0: Oh, do you? No, I don't actually. I'm really pretty sure he won't do that. He said, you know, when you've been a political observer and commentator for a very long time, you learn to read a lot into a little. And he has said on his very first day when he stood on Downing Street without his notes, he did say, you know, people have had words to the effect of people have had too much politics. You know, we've all had far too much politics in the last 10 years. People are sick of it. And I get it. He said that. And I just don't think calling an early election fits in with that. And he didn't need to say that on day one. And he has reiterated that he won't be doing that. I think he wants his 3 years. He's got a 10-year plan. And I think he wants the next 2 or 3 years to actually come up with some tangible achievements as he sees them. I think he will get a lift in the polls in the next few weeks. You know, perhaps even Labour will come out in front. I think it will be very short-lived as people see that these fundamentals that we've been talking about haven't changed. And it won't be enough for him to think, oh, well, I'm going to throw caution to the wind and go for an early election. I would pretty much rule that out happening. However, I am aware that I could easily be wrong, proven wrong.
2: It's interesting, isn't it? I mean, my view is different only in that if you look at the latest research, the Greens under Dave have dropped 10 points to 8. Most of those, I suspect, are rowing back behind Labour, this new dawn. We all know that Reform is under attack. We know that Badenoch is popular, but the Tory, you know, in effect, the Tory brand is still toxic. And I just wonder whether he's got the political, well, balls, if you want, to be honest, to go, if I can change a 180 majority into 30, 40, 50 and get my own mandate, that will enable me to take Britain even further. It'd be interesting to see what happens. What do you feel about compulsory voting?
0: I don't really like it. It's not something I think is troubling the nation at this point. You know, have you ever spoken to anyone who raised this as an important and pressing topic for new legislation?
2: No.
0: I don't like it. I think I'm much more concerned if he starts talking about proportional representation. That's a much more interesting debate to me, and something that Andy Burnham has repeatedly said over the years that he's in favour of. And I do think, you know, I wouldn't rule out him coming up with something on that if we're going to look at constitutional voting reform. But making compulsory voting, I don't think that's a great idea. And I think you get great swathes of people who pay no attention to politics at all.
2: But that's what worries me, Isabel. That's why
0: I've integrated at all. It's going to massively increase this sort of block voting or so-called family voting.
2: that's what worries me, and that's why our job, I think, on Talk is so important. Despite derision from certain sections of the media, you say, you lot just go, how's it going to be paid for? Because that's really important, because I don't want people seduced on sweets. I want them to understand that those sweets will have to be paid for. Let's talk about this amazing piece of work that you've done. You did an amazing piece of undercover work with the migrant and Christian who works with you. You decided to have a look at the reality of Manchester, because of course Andy Burnham has arrived in London. I turned Manchester round. Manchester's the jewel in the crown. And then we get messages saying, well, hold on a minute, Jess, because I was there 20 years ago. Piccadilly Gardens was amazing. It's now a crack den. So tell us more about what Christian got up to, Isabel.
0: So my colleague Christian Drogan did brilliant work in the centre of Manchester, work that I couldn't do because I don't blend in as well as he does. He's actually from the area, and he spent just 2 hours in the city centre of a Tuesday night. So we're not even talking about a Friday night or a Saturday night. And what emerged from that and the footage that he secured and the experiences that he had, I found truly shocking. I think for me, the most shocking bit of it, and I'm not sure how much we're going to show on Talk, but I'll let me describe it, was a girl fight, a brawl that he came across just on the streets outside Nando's in the centre of Manchester of a Tuesday evening. A couple of young teenage girls, he thinks they're about 14, absolutely beating the hell out of each other.
2: And not a policeman or woman in sight. I've actually got the footage. It's shocking. And Christian, who is Mancunian, and we have to cut some of his language because he was absolutely undercover, is the only person trying to stop this. Have a watch, ladies and gentlemen.
1: Yeah, give me a rest! Hey! Give me a f***ing rest! Give me a rest! Nah! Nah! Nah, bro! I won't see people! Scrap! Stop it! Yeah, exactly! Stop! Crying. Come on, stop it. You take her that way and you take her that way. Why? Because I don't like seeing people getting beaten up for no reason, that's why.
3: You have to get a man's face.
1: Nah, bro. Nah, do you know what? I'll just split the fight up, yeah? What are you doing as a man? Be a man. Be a man. Be a man. Be a man.
2: Hordes of teenagers on the street fighting. He was approached during the two-hour visit, Grogan. Repeatedly approached, Isabel, by suspected drug dealers. 4 times he was offered drugs. Widespread rough sleeping. I thought Andy Burnham had organised the end of rough sleeping in Manchester.
0: I mean, I just want to dwell on that footage for a moment longer. There were people just walking past that, shrug, as if this is an entirely normal thing. Why? Because it probably is an entirely normal thing. It isn't just coincidental that Christian, you know, happened to be there on the one night of the year that there was a brawl breaking out. And, you know, I heard him. Do you know, when I initially saw that footage, I actually didn't recognise Christian's voice because it's not how he speaks when he comes on Talk. But he was very much in the moment there. And he was shouting at that young man who's just standing there on a bike watching these young women.
2: It's very English, that, isn't it? Or British. People don't get involved, but they rubberneck on a motorway when there's a crash. That's typically British.
0: He was shouting, be a man, be a man. Yeah. What are you doing? Be a man. And you know, what were these people doing? Absolutely nothing. And it's really stayed with me, that footage. Really upset me. You know, what kind of society have we got where people walk on past young girls screaming and hurting each other in that fashion? And it shows a force of personality that you can go in and you can make a difference. As for the homelessness thing, it's really interesting this, because Burnham did actually make a substantial difference to homelessness. I've looked at the statistics. When he came in 2017, he managed to reduce it very, very dramatically for a few years. And then it went shooting back up again. And it took Christian no time to come across rows of tented rough sleepers in Manchester. But I think what this shows is you can put an awful lot of resources into rough sleeping. You can make an impact, but it's really, really very, very difficult to eradicate. And you're sure as hell not going to eradicate it when you're allowing loads of people to come over undocumented, coming over on the boats. You give them refugee status and then there just isn't the housing for them. A lot of these were foreigners.
2: Well, this takes me back to the Samara stuff last week, just off Park Lane, one of the most affluent areas of London. You saw the footage, Albanian pickpockets attacking her and the cameraman because they dared to photograph it. They're all on benefits. It's an absolute joke. You're absolutely right by that, by the way. I wonder, and people will go, what? I know exactly what people will say when I say this. I wonder how many of the homeless are, in fact, illegal migrants, right? And then everybody will say, well, we need to give them a home. No, we don't. We need to deport them, for Christ's sake. What's wrong with you? He was offered drugs four times in 2 hours. This is crackadilly, ladies and gentlemen. This is the place that Andy Burnham says is the benchmark for how the United Kingdom should be.
0: Jezza, you haven't shown the rats. Are you going to show the rat footage, or are we keeping
2: that one? Yeah, this is great. My clean city. Have you got the rat footage? They are. Look, rats everywhere. They are. Look, there they are, running around. Rats the size of rabbits all over the place. People living rough. No police. People fighting. Rats on the streets. Rubbish out. That's Andy Burnham's Manchester. And by the way, I'm the only one amongst all of you that worked there 20 years ago for 15 years, and Piccadilly Gardens was all right. It's not now.
0: Yeah. On the drugs thing, one of the people that offered him drugs actually showed him a letter from the police which showed that he's on bail for drug dealing. And he's just carrying on drug dealing. It's like this letter was a source of, I don't know, pride or bewilderment. You know, here's my letter to show I'm a drug dealer on bail, but I'm just going to carry on. Anyway, oh, the other thing that we haven't talked about was the Tesco in that area,
2: yes.
0: Where the shop assistants all work from effectively practically in a cage, you know, because they are so used to being threatened. He spoke to a shop assistant who said, yeah, we're behind these glass barriers because people come in with knives. People spit at us. I mean, what the hell has happened to our society? Can you imagine this? You know, scroll back to the 90s or the early 2000s, this behaviour just was not routinely tolerated.
2: No.
0: It wasn't the case that, you know, businesses were having to put up cages for their staff. In fact, you tackle the behaviour of the consumer, not just go out to
2: protect
0: staff.
2: But then what chance have we got where the police are basically saying, if you nick less than 200 quid from a shop, we ain't coming to do anything about it? I think it's disgusting. And by the way, I don't expect Andy, right, I don't expect Andy Burnham to get everything right, but if you're going to stand up and extol the virtues of how brilliant, you know, Manchester is, despite the fact that you're a Scouse who supports Everton, you want to make damn sure that the place that you're purporting that is so brilliant actually is. And you can see from that footage, which is brilliant footage that Isabel and Christian have done, and listen to Lainey in Essex. No, not Lainey in Essex. Who is this? Eileen. Good on your man undercover in Manchester. Good to hear that there are still men in this country. Speaks volume that he's not from there. Yeah, whatever. I think for me, I don't expect there to not be problems in Manchester, but if you stand up and you say, I'm going to end homelessness, I'm going to have a look at your own backyard, no police, yeah, Nothing. A great piece of work. It's all going to be on YouTube, is that right?
0: Yeah, that's right. So it'll be out on Christian Drogan's platform, which is called Watchmen. So people can see the full footage there in the next few hours, I think. And
2: also
0: yeah,
2: on Talk.
0: We don't expect everything to be perfect. But the point is, this is right in the heart of Manchester.
2: Yeah.
0: It's not somewhere out on the fringes.
2: No.
0: And I don't understand why Andy Burnham didn't make clearing up crackadilly number one on his agenda. Having that in the heart of your city is an absolute stain on your own record.
2: This will be on the Talk YouTube channel as well. Now, slightly light-hearted to finish, Isabel, you legend. What was your first ever job? Today we discovered that 75,000 Saturday jobs have been lost under this government. We're asking, what was your... Mine was stacking bananas in M&S for £1.65. Probably Richard Tice's was down the mine in 1834. What was yours?
0: This is really going to age me, because I had a job in a hotel when I was about 14, and I was a chambermaid, as they used to call it, a chambermaid.
2: Wow.
0: Can you believe it? Sounds like Victorian now, doesn't it? I'm not that old, folks. But yeah, basically making people's beds, I guess, and cleaning the bathrooms.
2: But we had to work. So you're going to join us in Talk North, wherever we end up. Lots of lovely suggestions. One person said, why don't you broadcast Monday to Thursday from Heron House so that Andy's number 10 office gets used 24, you know, hours a day, 7 days a week. That's interesting. Just to finish, though, this will send you and your man into another planet. A taxpayer-backed arts group... We paid 200 grand for this. have today announced their findings, which include the fact that teddy bears are trans. Isabel, Care Bears are trans. I just watched Isabel's face. She's about to headbutt the ceiling. How can a teddy bear with no... How does that work?
0: Just don't come for our bears, please. You know, there's got to be something left that we can just enjoy without sexualizing.
2: Andrew Mountbatten-Windsor's going to be annoyed, isn't he? He's got about 800 of them. Isabel, we love you. Thank you. She's on holiday, but she works like a dog. We really appreciate it. And all that stuff will be out on Kristen Drogan's channel and also Talk's YouTube channel. Great, great footage there from Manchester, courtesy of the legend Isabel Oakeshott. 9:25. Morning, Helen.
3: I'm a patriot. I want this country to succeed and thrive, and I want the people that live within it to also succeed and thrive. I've never voted Labour in my life. I can't see a point where I ever will, but I will be happy to be proven wrong in this instance. I do hope Andy Burnham turns out to be a force of good for this country. I hope he makes the positive changes that I hope to see. And I hope more than anything, we start to feel some real prosperity being returned to this country. I want him to get behind our businesses. I want him to get behind growth. I don't think any of it's going to happen. But like I say, I will be first in the queue to congratulate him if he proves me wrong.
2: Couldn't agree more. 9:26. Just Laney in Essex. I'd like to think I would try and stop kids fighting in the street having watched that jizz, but in reality, I think I'd be too worried they would have knives and I'd be killed. I think that's quite a reality. Talk North is my idea, ladies and gentlemen. It isn't costed. It isn't agreed. There isn't a lease signed, but I want to take Talk to the north of England. Your suggestions have been amazing. We've had the village Fryup, which sits 90 miles west of Whitby in North Yorkshire Moors. We've had Bogglehole in North Yorkshire. We've had Shitterton in Dorset, which is great. If you want Labour MPs to come to your touring show, you must go to Freebie in Leicester, says Mark from Staffordshire North. Jez says Jay in Worcestershire. What about Weir Piddle? Or Wire Piddle, lovely. This is my favourite, though, so far from Sharon. What about Cockermouth in the Lakes? Yeah, live from Cockermouth, Talk North. No, you're joking. What about you doing it from Starling Road in Colchester? But this has to be my favourite. We're going to have to go to a break because I'm going to get sacked. Pamela says, what about Knobend in Bolton? Welcome to Talk North, live from Knobend in Bolton. 9:27, back in three.
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10: Further queues in Manchester. This time issued anti-clockwise on the M60. A broken down lorry closing lane 1 between Junction 11 for Barton and the Trafford Centre at Junction 10. And stationary now issued north on the M42. All traffic being held to move this morning's accident at Junction 3 for Redditch. Long delay southbound on the M6 in the West Midlands following an accident in Shedload. Two lanes still out between 6 at Spaghetti and 5 at Castle Bromwich. And queues now in Suffolk issued east on the A14. An accident has blocked the carriageway around Junction 41 for the Newmarket Road at Risby.
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2: 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Alex Phillips here all week for Julia Hartley Brosh. She's on holiday. Alex Phillips in from 10 o'clock. Ian Collins from 1 and Kevo Sullivan. Not live from Knob End, live on Drive Time from 4 o'clock this afternoon. We've decided, bosses have arrived. I'm getting scowled at. We are going to launch Talk North. We want to know where we should launch it, how we should launch it, and how the bloody hell we're going to pay for it, which makes it sound remarkably like Andy Burnham. Jez, who instructed, arranged and paid for the lease in Manchester? If it was Burnham, he had no authority. Paul says, why don't we turn 10 Downing Street for 2 days a week into an HMO? It's not being used. Yeah, why don't we throw in Buckingham Palace? If that was me, I'd hire an office next to number 10 North so you can get more Labour MPs in your programme and generally be closer to the action. I'm sure you'll hear more whispers. Keep up the good work. Says Ben, I'm determined to do this. We'll probably end up in some kitchen in Bolton, albeit. Let's say a very good morning to the ex-political editor of The Sun. He likes to laugh, but he's spot on every day. Trevor Kavanagh, good morning.
12: Good morning, Jeremy.
2: I'm thinking of creating Talk North, Trevor. I've been asking for suggestions, only because if one scratches beneath the surface, have you heard about this timeline of when this was done? Have you heard this?
12: No, tell me.
2: May the 11th. Manchester City Council agrees to lease the second floor Heron House. 3 days later, out of the blue, Josh Simons resigned as MP for Makerfield, paving the way for Burnham to stand as an MP. 10th of June, eight full days before the by-election, Manchester City Council confirms Heron House lease and agreement. The reason people have started digging, Trev, is that within 5 days, well, 4 days of being PM, number 10 North was open, complete with contracts, furnishing, services, security, a logo, printed sign and banners, and he had his first official meeting there. How long has this coup, and quite a lot of detail, taken place? And what if he hadn't won the election?
12: Yeah, good point about the election. It wasn't always nailed on, although it became so. Yeah, this has been in the plotting theme for at least 12 months, and Josh Simon's decision to step down was carefully calibrated and will be justly rewarded when he comes into a cushy number somewhere in the government. And, you know, Wes Streeting has been part of that campaign. And the resignation of John Healey as Defence Secretary was calibrated along with all of that. And everything has been planned. I mean, what we're seeing here is a very deep, long and enduring plot, which I think will come back to haunt this government as the remaining Starmerites get their revenge.
2: Do you think Starmer had any idea as to the depth of the plot?
12: I doubt that. I think that he would have known for sure that Burnham was plotting and that his acolytes were digging his grave for him, I mean Starmer's. But I don't think that they would have known. In fact, one of the things that's come out of this change of government is, in fact, the watertight nature of the Burnham regime. Nobody had a clue who was going to be the new chancellor, including, I think, Dennis Healey. I keep calling him Dennis.
2: John Healey.
12: I don't think he knew for sure. And certainly Shabana Mahmood had very high hopes that she was going to get it.
2: It's really interesting for me. I just, because of your experience, I want to throw this at you. And I started the show at 6 o'clock saying this, but there is a caveat, so wait for me. I am a patriot. I want my country to succeed. I hate where we've become internationally and domestically. He has, over the last week, proven that he does politics brilliantly far better than Keir Starmer, not that the level was very, very high. My concern is that when you throw out, you know, cheaper buses and VAT off energy bills, and I'm going to crack down on youth sickness benefits, and I'm going to deal with teen anxiety, and I'm going to do this, and I'm going to, although no mention of the boats, I know that a lot of people who aren't perhaps invested in politics are going to swallow that up and go, oh, this is absolutely fantastic. The fact is, other institutions have had a go at us and other people and said, oh, you're all negative. All you're doing is talking about how much it's costing. Yeah, we are. And so will the Sun newspaper, because the British public are fed up to the back teeth paying so much tax. And it needs to be called out, doesn't it, Trevor? Because it doesn't add up at all.
12: No, absolutely right. And I think we've moved. It's very lucky for Andy Burnham to have a predecessor who was so wooden and inarticulate. He had no oratory whatsoever. And here's a guy who's an English graduate from one of the Oxbridge universities. And he is able to look, by comparison, a very articulate prime minister. But I think that one of the images that I think is beginning to build is that he looks a bit glib. So he's promising all sorts of things which look superficially very attractive, nicely wrapped, but actually the boxes contain very little. So I think that it won't be until he starts to deliver that people will be able to judge him. And I think, as Isabel Oakeshott said a few moments ago, what's happening in Manchester shows that he very much failed to deliver on the homelessness promises that he's made so much of in his opening remarks here as the new Prime Minister.
2: I see our job really strongly as not being negative about the sentiment, but we have to be absolutely on how it's going to be spent. Today he says, I'm going to crack down on youth sickness benefits in an effort to reduce the country's ridiculous $333 billion welfare bill. Well, that's absolutely fantastic. That's on the day it comes discovered that being off work through teen anxiety pays more than being at work. It's bloody ludicrous. But, you know, let's be honest, Starmer tried to take $5 billion, Trev, off $333 billion. There was a massive, massive rebellion. He didn't cut any. How's Andy Burnham going to change that?
12: Well, he's not. I mean, look, the Labour Party, I don't think, will wear any significant cut in welfare. And it's not just in the private sector where people are not working. The public sector is not working. We've discovered today that the amount of sick leave taken by the average civil servant is very nearly 2 weeks every year, which is basically a holiday. People see it as an entitlement. They tell each other, you haven't had your sick leave yet, have you? And they have to go off and fulfill that. So, you know, these are the sort of things we're taking for granted, not just in the private sector, but across the public sector. And the first duty beyond the defence of the nation of any prime minister is to cut this enormous £1 trillion national debt.
2: And you're not going to do that by promising. I mean, listen, as far as I'm concerned, however glossy or non-glossy this is, it will result in taxes going up in the budget, and that will be the reality. But of course, right now, and you know this from your experience, Parliament isn't sitting, so he hasn't got to justify to anybody. He's not being questioned. There's no scrutiny. The BBC and most mainstream media are blowing smoke where the sun don't shine every day. And it's left to the rest of us to say, hold on a minute, it might sound great, but how the hell are you going to pay for it? Because, Trevor, I said this all morning. You'll know this far more than me. Every single Labour Party that goes to government, in the end, they run out of everybody else's money, don't they?
12: Well, they already have. And, in fact, I was wrong to say £1 trillion. I think it's £3 trillion. Yeah. National debt. What Andy Burnham is trying to do right now, despite his denial to Laura Koonsberg over the weekend, is to prepare the ground for an early general election. Yeah. He said there is no plan for a general election. Well, that's the nearest thing to saying there will be a plan for a general election. And he's already beginning to move the goalposts by changing the electoral system so that we have either PR or compulsory voting or postal voting, which desperately needs reform because it is corrupt, and we've got voting for under 16s. These are all fiddling with the system so that as and when if he does call a general election, which I do think is a possibility, he will have all the cards stacked in his favour.
2: Do you think if there is a general election, he'd win? I read today, or I saw today, that the Greens have lost 10 points. Finally, the public have worked out what Dave Polansky's all about, but they're probably rowing in behind him. The right still split. There's a few issues with the reform. Obviously, the Labour, the Conservative Party, still toxic to millions, despite Kemi's standing. Do you think he's got the balls to go, right, I'm going to go for a 30 or 40 majority myself. I'll have to trade 110 MPs. I don't actually care because I'd have my own mandate.
12: Well, that is the big question. Is he prepared to slaughter a large slice of his backbench. And frankly, if he's any sort of leader at all, that is irrelevant to him. He simply wants another full term in office. And I think that he will see these things that you just spelled out. First of all, the Greens have fallen back. Nigel Farage is in some considerable difficulty over the way that he is financing his party and the friends he keeps. And Kenny Badenoch, who is doing going great guns, needs a little more time. The longer she has as opposition leader, I think the more of a threat she is to Labour. And that's what he will take into account.
2: Couldn't agree with you anymore. Before you go, what was your, this is because we discovered today nearly 75,000 Saturday jobs have been lost under Labour. What was your first ever job, TK? What was it?
12: A paper round, a butcher's round and a grocer's round, all in the same week.
2: See, we used to have to graft. Now we'd be full of anxiety because we had to get up early. You're a legend. Trevor Kavanagh, thank you. Rob, good morning.
13: Moving to Manchester makes no difference to me. The job will still be done the same. The guy did a mediocre job, I believe, in Manchester. I've watched him lie already about homelessness. It got worse. And he did make the buses run on time and make the buses cheaper, but so what? You're bringing it now to the world level of running a country. It's a different thing altogether. I don't think he's capable. He doesn't have the means, and he certainly doesn't have the back stuff. So we need to prepare ourselves, because most people here are leaning to the right, and they're not going to be Burnham fans. But the bloke, he's going to get a chance, and I just don't think he's up to it, I'm afraid. So let's see, yeah?
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2: Welcome back. So much of today has been about talk. Well, it's actually been about Number 10 North. So we've decided, and I have been called into the boss's office, so we'll see. But anyway, Talk North. I want to launch Talk North. Where am I going to launch Talk North? How am I paying for it, and when should it start? Sharon in Northamptonshire, how about setting up in Little Cockup or Great Cockup, which is in Cumbria? Talk North live from Little Cockup. That would be great. You could split the week, says, really? Philip in Dorset. Broken wind in Aberdeenshire and scratchy bottom in Dorset. Imagine doing it live from scratchy bottom. Ronald Wood. In Newcastle upon Tyne. How about Old Man Bottom in Northumberland? It's really in the north anyway. Old Man's Bottom. Heron House up north. The whole thing smells fishy to me, says Frank in Buckinghamshire. Very good. You lot are amazing this morning. Alan in Morpeth. Hi, Jez. Great idea for the show. How about Bog Houses in Northumberland? Live from Bog Houses. Talk North, says Tony. Hilarious today, Jez. What about Spittle in the Street? It's just a place north of Lincoln. Talk North live from Spittle in the Street this Friday morning. Jeremy, Pratt's Bottoms in Kent, says Stephen in London. Oh, my God. Regarding a potential Talk North, the town of Talk in Stoke-on-Trent Midlands would be perfect for you, Jez. Samara Gill could travel on the £2 buses interviewing local criminals like the cannabis smokers who get on them every single day. Jeremy, do they actually ask that? This is ridiculous. This story, sorry. We paid 200 grand as taxpayers to an arts group to sort of have a look at what was going on in the world, and they've decided that some teddy bears are trans. I know. Tony in Marchwood says, did they actually ask the teddy bears? Did the teddy bears have gen? No, we're not going there. Right, it's 10:15. Alex Phillips here from 10. I do try very hard to balance, and I loved having this man on last time. He's the Labour Mayor of York and North Yorkshire. David Skaith, good morning.
20: Morning, how are you?
2: Well, I'm all right, but I have a few questions for you, Skapey, to be honest. Because I found out a couple of things. You're one of them bloody Labour mayors, so you'd know. Within 5 days of being made Prime Minister last week, Andy Burnham had announced Number 10 in North, and within 4 days, he was holding his first meeting there. There were contracts signed, furnishing, services, security, a logo, printed images and banners. It was absolutely all done. So we did a bit of digging. On the 11th of May, a full 6 weeks, 7 weeks before the by-election, Manchester City Council agreed to lease second floor Heron House. Contact not named. On the 14th of May, just 3 days later, Josh Simmons, strangely, just resigned, allowing Andy Burnham to stand, just saying. 10th of June, 8 days before the election, he's smiling, Skated, Manchester City Council confirms that Heron House lease agreement. Now, we'll talk about Andy Burnham in a minute. I just wanted to say, this has been bloody planned for ages, man, hasn't it?
20: I mean, I don't know about that, but what I would say is, I think there's been so much made about this story about having Number 10 in the North. And by the way, Jeremy, if you are looking for a place, how about York? But I think in terms of, there was nowhere near this much noise made when Rishi Sunak opened the economic campus up in the North East a couple of years ago. Nope. That's about taking power, that's about taking civil servants, it's about taking Whitehall, basically, out of London. And actually spreading it around the region. So when that was announced a few years ago, there was nowhere near as much noise made about it.
2: But if there is, Darlington, why did Burnham have to do another one in Manchester then?
20: Because the opportunity to take even more powers out of Whitehall, particularly have a focus on devolution. That's my reading of the meeting that when I was there last Friday with all the other mayors and with Andy, was about actually how we can really fast forward and turbocharge devolution. Because as mayors and devolved areas, we have seen it hasn't been working as well as it should and it could be. And that's the opportunity we have here. And having a focus with MACLG and having those powers and responsibilities and civil servants coming out of Whitehall and actually having a real focus on that.
2: Did that mayor's meeting talk about something I read at the weekend? Are you mayors, and I know two reform mayors were there as well, Luke Campbell and Andrew Jenkins, are you going to be offered by this Prime Minister under the guise, or not guise, under the plan of devolution, are you going to get actual tax revenue from central government to spend as you want to spend it?
20: There's been talks for a while about how fiscal devolution could work. So something about business rates retention, for example, or with the visitor levy as well that many of the mayors have been pushing for. So the next steps of devolution is looking at fiscal devolution and how, particularly around business rates retention, if we are seen as mayors to grow our businesses in our region, how can we retain some of that tax in our region so then we can reinvest that into our areas to really grow? Because so much, and this is the problem we found with devolution and with basically with London and the South East, is so much has been overboiled in the same areas. So areas like mine up in the North, up in the North East, up into the North West and other areas all around the country have been left behind because it's been the easy play is to invest in London and the South East.
2: Okay, next question that's...
20: to have that focus all around the country, and that's how we're going to get the growth everywhere. And that's where we get previously heavy industrialised areas such as the North East, such as the North West, have been ignored and have been left behind.
2: Okay, I don't deny that. Just two questions, not being cynical, because I think it's our job to do this. I think we have to have this discussion, which is why we have all sides on. Cynics would say, not merely, is there a word? A lot of councils, whatever their political setup, have messed up massively and are billions in debt and haven't done a job. I can think Maidenhead down in where I was, Windsor and Maidenhead are completely skint. You think of Birmingham. If you give mayors, right, this is my question, if you give 20 mayors fiscal responsibility, you're the Prime Minister, this is my issue with it, but I haven't even mentioned this to Christian, and you've got a policy, what if you've got a mayor of a different political persuasion who goes completely against what you want to do for his local area? Is Andy's, Burnham's plan of devolution, does that allow a Conservative mayor, a Reform mayor, a Green mayor, whatever bloody mayors there are, to do what they think, or has he got to work within the auspices of the government?
20: Well, that's what you have now. You have Labour mayors, you have Reform mayors, and you know, and that's how it works now. A combined authority, a mayoral combined authority, which is essentially what it is made up of the local authorities. So, for example, in York and North Yorkshire, I have a very conservative North Yorkshire and a Labour York, and they make up my combined authority, and I can only make decisions in partnership with them. So I can't do things into North Yorkshire without their agreement, but I also wouldn't want to. It's about working what's right for the region. I think that's where devolved areas and mayors have had success, is the fact that you are there to represent your place, not the political party. I've had two or three occasions where I've come out against the Labour Party in recent times around things that will have an impact on my region. And I've got to stand up for the region, and that's what I've done. But it's also about bringing the two combined authorities, in my case, on that journey with them to actually show that agreement, because that's how you're going to get things delivered. We are there to deliver. If we are fighting all the time with our local authorities, we're not going to get anything.
2: So if you as the mayor of York and North Yorkshire were told to do it under this plan of him devolving responsibility, if you were told or advised to do something and you felt that was against the people that elected you, you would stand tall, even though you're a Labour mayor, against this government?
20: I have done already, you know, on several occasions, because it is about doing what's right for your region. That is absolutely imperative, and that's what we've done. So, and that's where mayors really work well, and that's when you bring your local authorities on. You have to do it in partnership. If not, you will fail and you will not achieve anything. And then that is such a waste. Just another point on this, though, which is really important, which Andy did raise on Friday, is mayors are only as good as their local authorities are funded. Yep. So, for example, York is one of the worst funded local authorities in the country, has been for a very long period of time. So many local authorities have been terribly funded. That's through 15 years of austerity cuts, which we spoke about last time. I'm only as good as delivering and getting things happening as local authorities are funded. And that's the challenge we are facing. So much more now of local authorities' spend goes on things like child services and adult services, which is why we see things like our potholes aren't being repaired and all the rest of it, because there hasn't been the funding to actually do those extra things.
2: David, so just talking funding, because I...
20: those local authorities.
2: Dave, I love having you on. Final question. And a couple of outlets go, at Talk and other stations and other newspapers, you're being cynical, you should applaud Andy Burnham. I started the show by saying I'm a patriot, I want my country to work. I do think it is our duty, though, as broadcasters, to point out absolutely where and how this is going to be paid. I'm not throwing at you this personally, I'm throwing it out. We all know that most Labour governments end up with no money. Not complimenting the Tories, let's keep it to Labour. I like some of what he's announced, but I'm not stupid. How in the name of God is he going to pay for all of this? For example, today, very quickly, youth sickness benefits, good. Reduce some of the welfare benefits bill, $333 million, good. But the reality is Starmer couldn't even get a $5 billion cut past the Parliamentary Labour Party. How is Andy Burnham going to do that, apart from being a nice guy? Genuine question.
20: Well, first and foremost, on anything around youth services, supporting our young people, the problem has been, and I think I touched this last time, is our education system and our skills system have not been lined up. So currently, mayors have post-19 adult skills funded. So we basically support 19-year-olds into education. Andy has been pushing hard for post-16 education. The fact then that we can work with people at a younger age to make sure they are on the right path from a younger age. So not everyone has been funneled down the having to go to a university route. Actually open up people to much more opportunities when they are younger, so we can align our skills strategy and our young people into the economy and actually into work. At the minute, we are expecting young people to basically finish education and then just fall straight into a job. It's not as easy as that. We have to have that process much more lined up, and that's where Andy's been pushing for a long time about post-16 education.
2: Is he going to raise taxes in the? Is he going to raise taxes in the budget?
20: I've got no idea.
2: And also, final question, because I like you. A taxpayer-backed arts group today announced that teddy bears can be trans. David Scaife?
20: Just a ridiculous story to be talking about, Jeremy. Come on, you are far better than this.
2: I love you, Scathy. Listen, thank you. And I mean it. As long as I'm sat here, we will be looking at all sides. And I know you care passionately about York and North Yorkshire. And you made the point then that you would stand against a government or whatever party to do right by your people. And we might well take you up. Talk North might well come from York. You're a legend. Thank you very much indeed. If you are listening, Alex Phillips is here from 10 all day. We've been saying Talk North. Where shall I set it up? Big Rob went to the loo and missed my call. Call him. We've something to ask you, Big Rob, on the show. No voice note. We'll go to a break. Back in three.
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10: There's some long queues in Merseyside, as you'd south on the M53. An accident partially blocking the carriageway from Junction 3 for Woodchurch down towards 4 for Bebbington. And some long delays in the West Midlands, as you'd south on the M6 following this morning's accident and shed load, which is still closing two lanes between 6 at Spaghetti and 5 for Castle Bromwich. Slow in Gwynedd as the A5 Menai Bridge has been closed for safety checks. And so long queues in Suffolk heading towards Bury St Edmunds, as you'd east on the A14. An accident still blocking the carriageway at Junction 41 for Risby.
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1: 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Talk tech. Across the UK. This is Talk.
2: Welcome back. Just before, we talked about Christian Drogan, who works with Isabel, that Talk exclusive on his undercover work on Manchester Piccadilly Gardens. We should say that the local council currently tackles rough sleeping through its homelessness strategy. Manchester City Council have been approached for comment. I'm almost out of time. Let's go to the north. I want to launch Talk North. I don't know where. I don't know how I'm going to afford it. Rob's in Newcastle. Morning, kidder.
26: Good morning, mate. How are you this morning?
2: I'm all right, but I want to bring Talk. Forget Andy Burnham. I want to bring Talk North. I'm thinking, I hope you don't mind, what about your garden? Could we do it from your garden?
26: Listen, son, I've just built a new house. The garden's enormous. You'd fit right in. We can use the garage. You can even use my swimming pool area here.
2: So we could do the show, have a barbecue and then a swim. Talk North.
26: Yes.
2: Talk North, ladies and gentlemen, courtesy of Rob Armstrong, the legend, will be coming in the... How are we getting there? Can you send the jet, Rob?
26: I'll send the jet. I mean, Andy may be using it that day, but if he's not, you can have it.
2: Good man. Thank you. Rob Armstrong, essential to everything you need, has just guaranteed that Talk North will launch at some point soon, live from his garden, which is bigger than London. We will get there in his private jet, sod the friends of the earth, and after we've done the show, we'll go for a swim and a sauna and have a barbecue. It's all going on. That has been another edition. Is she not coming in, Alex Phillips? Does she not know the rules? She's not coming in. What? Why is she? Morning, Andrew. Morning.
27: Morning, Jeremy. It's Andrew here in Halifax. There's something very, very strange going on here. If you Google Number 10 North in Ancoats in Manchester, you'll find that the government has already acquired a site and has started preparatory building work on that site for a permanent base for Number 10 North. How have they managed to do that, pick a site, secure planning permission and begin building work in the 2 weeks that Andy Burnham's been in power? Also, if you look at the lease on the room in Heron House that is now Number 10 North, you'll see that the lease was taken out on that on June the 10th. Andy Burnham's by-election, where he won in Makerfield, wasn't till June the 18th. Do you get the feeling there's more going on behind the scenes than what we're being told? Have a good day. Cheers.
2: I tell you what is going on, Andy. I've been saying that since 6 o'clock. You're absolutely right. This is definitely your... Alex Phillips, you can't just breeze in here with 30 seconds to go. You're supposed to come in for a handover. What sort of lack of professionalism do you call this? That's unbelievable. I've sat here since 5 to 6 and she doesn't even bother turning up. I don't know who's on at 10, but Ian Collins is here from 1. Kev O'Sullivan from 4. We love you.
0: Hi.
2: She's on for Julia. I'm going home because I live there. See you tomorrow. Talk North is happening. Bye-bye.
3: 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Headlines.
5: Teenagers claiming sickness benefits for things like anxiety and depression are getting £100 a week more than part-time workers on minimum wage. There are now more than 87,000 16 and 17-year-olds claiming PIP. The figures come as Andy Burnham's looking to make it harder for people to claim benefits, but his predecessor, Sir Keir Starmer, faced a huge rebellion from Labour MPs when he tried to make the changes. Tom Scotson is a political correspondent for The Sun.
6: The one thing he's got going for him is that he is seen as more of a left-wing figure, so maybe that just because of those sort of vibes that he may be able to carry some of the Labour Party with him that Starmer never managed to.
5: Officials in France say wildfires are just 7 miles away from the south of Bordeaux. Thousands of residents and holidaymakers have already been evacuated from a suburb just outside the city. Reporter Connor Gillies is in the region and says temperatures are set to rise again next week.
7: Edging forward in the forecast is potentially up to 40 degree heat later on this week. So while the battle to contain this wildfire is very much underway, the smoke is continuing to smoulder, the smell in the air is thick.
5: Well, emergency services are preparing for possible wildfires here as the UK's fourth heat wave of the summer kicks in. At the height of the last one in mid-July, firefighters battled 19 wildfires across England and Wales. The PM says the UK's support for Ukraine is unwavering. He'll meet with President Zelensky later and is expected to announce further military aid for the country. And the funeral of one of Scotland's last remaining D-Day veterans is taking place today. Jim Glenny was 18 years old when he landed on Sword Beach as part of the Normandy landings on June the 6th, 1944. He was 100 when he died earlier this month. That's the latest on Talk.
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9: Hello, good morning. It is Monday. It is the beginning of a new week. New week, new news. Probably the same old, yeah, you know what I'm talking about. But anyway, we're going to guide you through the lot of it. I'm going to be with you Monday, Tuesday, Wednesday, Thursday, Friday, Saturday and Sunday. It's going to be a bumper sequence of truth bombs and, well, maybe the odd rant or two. We'll have to see how we go. There's definitely a lot to sink our teeth into, though, and we've got a packed show coming up. Sitting in, of course, for the inimitable Juliet Hartley-Brewer, who's on a well-earned holiday. we're going to have some fun, aren't we? So strap yourselves in, 3 hours. We're going to be joined, first of all, by Philip Kissely. And coming up later on in the programme, we're going to be talking about all of the Mad Burnham plans. I mean, there was no leadership election. There was no, campaign. There was no debate. There was no scrutiny. And he seems to have become like a contestant on Supermarket Sweep. He's running up and down the political aisles, snatching any policy off the shelf he wants. I'm like, mate, I don't think we can afford this. Where's the money coming from? Well, it seems to me he's going to use the parliamentary recess to, I don't know, maybe consult with Diane Abacus and try and add the numbers together. And then let's see how the markets react, shall we? I mean, thank goodness Ed Miliband is not the Chancellor. Oh, no, that's right. He's now the Foreign Minister in charge of the foreign aid budget, and he's going to go absolutely mad on it. Oh, well. Meanwhile, fires rage in the west of France, in the beautiful Gironde. Some really emotional footage on the internet of the French farmers from all the neighbouring regions driving towards those flames as they, they're about 10 miles away, I think, now from Bordeaux, which is a huge commune of about 250,000 odd people. A lot of people having to be evacuated. I know the region well, but looking at all those French farmers driving towards the apocalyptic inferno with their huge water tanks, I don't know, there was something quite beautiful about it. Never mess with farmers. They will always be there to help. There you go. If you want to talk about any of the topics we're going to be covering today, should we do our housekeeping? Let's. If you want to give us a call, the number is 03444991000. It is your normal network.

0: stuff, but I'm going to do it. Some of the stuff that Burnham is saying, I quite like the sound of. The only thing I don't like the sound of is where the money's going to come from, because he doesn't seem to have a very good grasp of arithmetic. I suppose we will find out. But let's look at some of the examples. He is saying he wants to crack down on youth sickness benefits. Now, our welfare bill is £333 billion. I think we've reached an era now where we pay out more in welfare than we actually extract from those people going to work into the exchequer. And when you look at the statistics, 430,000 people, 16 to 24, are on sickness benefits. Sickness benefits largely for mental health conditions such as anxiety and ADHD. I'm sorry, that is not a sickness. That is not something you need a payout for. Get to work. Am I right? At least Andy Burnham is suggesting that this is going to be his policy.
1: Yeah, you're absolutely right. And anxiety, ADHD and all of these complaints, let's say, which seem to me just real life. I'm fairly hyperactive myself. I suffer from anxiety. It's called living and it's called working, actually. It's in many ways, it's very good for you. You know, you need anxiety. You need to produce. You need to be able to do stuff. You need energy. And that's all part of it. So the point is, for decades, we've pathologized the ordinary state of being and we've pathologized going to work. So that's why we're in this situation. Now, like you, I really like the sound of this, but the devil's in the detail. First of all, as you quite rightly say, who's going to pay for it? Well, I'll tell you who's going to pay for it, Alex. You and me, we're going to pay for it, okay? That's one thing. But as you say, he's just picking up all of these policies, and this sounds really good. And he's even said things, oh, well, we're going to train people to be plumbers, electricians, you know, this is what we're going to do. Actually, Andy, mate, son, cocker, you're not really, because the people you're talking about, the people you're targeting, the people with ADHD, autism, anxiety, depression, all of these things, they're not going to want to be plumbers. They're not going to sign up to a training course to be plumbers. They're going to want to be drama therapists. They're going to want to be
0: influencers. Everyone wants to be an influencer now. That means you can sit under a slanket, film something for Instagram, and that's it. Job done.
1: My favourite, you know, contemporary dance social interventionists. I think they're going to want to be something like that. Okay. The reality is, Alex, it's not going to work. But the thing is, it's the way it's framed as well. They're setting themselves up for defeat because what they're framing it in terms of support, this stifling, suffocating word, which they've always had. Oh, you poor little thing, you need support. No, it should be, you're 18 years old, you should get out there and change the world. Will allow you to do that, but we're not going to frame everything in terms of support because that's just setting you up for failure.
0: I mean, this is it. It's all about consequences, isn't it? Because now you don't have to work. You'll get a handout. You can sit at home. These days, there's so much, you know, so many things battling for attention, whether it's playing a game on the phone or swiping left, swiping right, being on social media, Netflix, all the other sort of on-demand programming. You know, once upon a time, if you didn't have a job, you wouldn't be able to buy anything. You'd be socially shamed and you'd be sat staring at your four walls. Unfortunately, that isn't how it works anymore. So we do need to see a fresh era of consequence from people who sit there and think they can do nothing. The problem is 120 Labour Party backbenchers stood between Sir Keir Starmer and the Welfare Reform Act going through last time because they want to live in a completely consequence-less world. And equally on top of this, a couple of things. First of all, you want people to go into the trades, then you need to sort out immigration because the vast majority of firms get cheap labour from Romanian and Albanian builders who stand outside B&Q and want to work on the black market, number one. Number two, what is this? Apparently 87,000 16 and 17-year-olds are claiming PIP payments, which is the non-means tested benefit intended to cover the extra costs of disability. Two-thirds of those on the upper tier, which is almost £200 a week, are getting this for conditions such as anxiety, depression, ADHD. Now, they can be getting this money regardless of whether they're in full-time education or have a job. And I know how the system works. I mean, look, I'm an itchy, scratchy, especially in the winter months, twitchy, itchy, anxiety.

0: anxiety with an eczema sufferer. Pretty sure that I could say, wow, look at my hives, give me 200 quid extra a week. This is madness. This stuff needs to be scrapped. If Burnham is going to deliver, he is going to have to somehow whip those backbenchers into kowtowing to his demands. I think it's, well, optimistic at best.
1: Well, it's taking the people who caused the problem in the first place, taking the people who see everything in terms of victimhood and identity politics and saying, right, well, we need to sort it out. They're not going to sort it out. They're just going to make it worse. And as you say, it's about incentivization, and there is no incentive for some people to get off their backsides and go to work. I think there's a broad issue here, which is about one thing. Welfare should be a safety net so people don't fall into abject, absolute poverty in which they cannot feed their children. That's what welfare should be. But instead, it is a lifestyle. And because we focus on these things like ADHD and anxiety and depression and all the rest of it, it does fuel this notion of a life. Well, it's part of my identity. I've got ADHD. That's what I am. That's my lifestyle. And I do this, this, and this. So of course you should pay me for it, bigot. That's what I am. How dare you not even think about that? So there is this sense that we've created, and again, I come to this word.
0: We didn't create it. No, they did. The Labour Party largely authored most of this stuff with unfettered immigration during the Blair years, which is when we had the first waves of people coming over and taking all those jobs in the trades. And this mad expansion of welfare, successive governments have done that. You and I have just picked up the tab.
1: Yeah, you know what I mean, though, don't you? I mean the establishment, I mean the blob, I mean the uni party, I mean everybody in charge, because it kind of serves them in a way, you know. And they, and the Tory party in particular, are really to blame because they never got hold of, they never got control of identity politics, okay? And so if you have now, it completely serves the Labour Party, because if you have bolshy people who are paying their own way, who are quite affluent, who have a say in society, they will push back against this kind of stuff, because people don't like scroungers. People don't like spongers. Now, I'm not saying that everybody on benefits is a scrounger.
0: No, of course
1: and
0: not.
1: A sponger, because they're absolutely not. But we have this culture in which there appears to be something wrong. It's with work, with having energy, and with making money and creating wealth, not only for yourself and for other people. That should be the foundation of society, and yet it's pushed aside and people are very wary of it, or at least these people are very wary of it. So when Andy Burnham says, oh, we're going to tackle benefits culture, we're going to do this, we're going to go, no, you're not. You're really not, Andy, because you have created it. Your people have created it. And it's so deep, it's so complex, it needs a completely different set of people with a completely different philosophical outlook to tear it apart and start again. And that's where we are, especially with young people. And it's just one more thing, Alex. Sorry, just one more thing. What happens with young people is this stuff feeds on itself. So you start by being told that you're depressed and you're anxious and you've got ADHD. And then it fulfills itself in terms of prophecy, because you've got nothing to do. You're sat at home all day. So what do you do? And this is the research. This is what people do, okay? They spend all their time on social media, they smoke weed, and they watch pornography. And I can't think of three things which are more detrimental to mental health than those.
0: Well, no, and you're right, a lot of this stuff ends up being psychosomatic, doesn't it? If you tell people there are all these various acronyms you can put after your name, get some benefits, and you're probably a bit mad, then people just start hoovering it up and start seeing it in themselves. Personality traits, disorders, symptoms of ADHD. It's like, no, you've just been looking at your phone for an hour. That's why you're twitching like a live electricity cable. The problem is, if Burnham's saying, listen, young people on benefits have to demonstrate that they're doing training or that they're taking up job opportunities, or if not, they're doing some sort of community service. Apparently, they've sent out a little sort of missionary group over to the Netherlands where young people have to go out and, scrub graffiti off walls if they're on benefits. Good. Love to hear it. And then they're saying they want to make sure that these people get into the jobs market. But then at the same time, they're crushing the jobs market with their workers' rights bill, with the increase in things like employers' national insurance and the increase in the minimum wage. As a result, Saturday jobs are basically becoming a relic. Apparently 75,000 roles for 16 to 18-year-olds have been lost since Labour came to power. And I can see it everywhere I go, especially in the big conurbations. If you look at the people pulling pints in pubs in London, they aren't young British kids. They're not, because firms are hiring foreign workers because they probably tend to be cheaper. A lot of companies now just say, well, we can't afford to pay for the extra staff because the cost of having staff has increased. And it seems nice, doesn't it, to say, we're going to put up the minimum wage. It seems nice to say, oh, well, you can go on sick leave from day one. It seems nice, doesn't it, to come up with all these ideas that the worker should be at the heart of all of our legislation around employment, not the man, not the evil big employers. But when you do that, you stifle the jobs market. I had no problem when I was 14 chucking newspapers through letterboxes and then working behind a till in Safeway. I had to do it because I wanted to get a driving license and get a car and things like that. And then, you know, later on be able to go out and buy pints in pubs. The difficulty now is for a lot of young people, the jobs don't exist or they don't even need to get them.
1: Well, I think that idea of working part-time as you did and I did when I was at school Saturday mornings and had a paper round, it's kind of training for adulthood, isn't it? They are, that is the building blocks of independence, actually, and say, look, I've got some money, importantly, which I've earned. That is really, really crucial as a mindset going forward. The idea of appreciating the nature of money and what money is, and sometimes how difficult it is to get it. If it's just given to you, then that is the problem. But there's something else as well, isn't there? I mean, you're just looking at Keir Starmer's cabinet a few weeks ago. Not one person came from business background. Nobody understands the nature of business in terms of who is actually governing us. Now, that is a real problem, yeah, because that's the same thing. They don't understand how markets work. They don't really understand inflation. They don't understand the nature of the impact of this stuff on everyday people and everyday life. They don't really appreciate why the cost of living is going up so quickly and the quality of life is plummeting massively. And it's all connected as well. As you said before, mass immigration is the real problem here. You come back to all of this stuff and that seems to be at the heart of it. Yeah. You throw identity politics in and you throw social problems like Islamism in, and then we're in real chaos. Mm. And when the economy begins to fall apart, my God, as it will do with this man who's just throwing every policy edit he can think of, then that's when you're in real trouble.
0: Indeed. And I have a feeling when we come back after summer recess and these things are trying, you know, his pledges are attempted to be mobilised, he'll suddenly realise it ain't that easy being Prime Minister. Oh, sorry, Mayor of Great Britain. Before we take a break, I just want to read this message because it is really pertinent. These kids on Universal Credit and full PIP are raking in more than people on minimum wage. This is true. This is in the papers today saying exactly that. I know a 20-year-old that applied and got PIP because of ADHD and anxiety. Neither were true. She had neither. To swap for a Motability car, which she needed for her cash-only mobile hairdressing business, she got the info from videos on TikTok. 90% of Motability cars have no adaptations. She sees nothing wrong with her Ford. Everybody's doing it, according to her. This is the thing. You know, I'm not on TikTok because I'm, I don't know, a 42-year-old woman, not a 14-year-old doing dance videos. But my understanding is the people that are, you can find all sorts of, what's it called, like sickfluencer tips on how to scheme things off the government. I'll tell you right now, if I wanted to do it, I reckon I could rack up a long list of conditions and get me some PIP. But, you know, I'm a decent, hardworking woman who would rather still contributes to society. Someone else's message, I remember years ago, you'd be ashamed to be on benefits. Now it's a badge of honour. This is the thing, how our standards in society have slipped. Now, before we go to break, I've got some rather sad
2: breaking news for you, actually, which is that the wildlife presenter and comedian Bill Oddie has passed away at the age of 85. That's according to his agent. They don't make them like Bill Oddie anymore. They don't even make television like the sort that Bill Oddie used to make anymore. Oh, I miss the days when people cared about what bird song sounded like and could identify a great tit from a blue tit. But there you are. You will be missed, Bill, and thank you for all that you contributed, certainly to my childhood. Okay, we're taking a short break, back after this.
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12: It remained really slow in Middlesbrough and Stockton on Tees this morning as you head north on the A19. A police incident still closing lane on the Tees Viaduct with length delays in the West Midlands as you head south on the M6. On this morning's shed load and accident, lanes 1 and 2 remain closed from 6 Spaghetti towards Fife for Castle Bromwich. Queues now in Bristol as the A4 Hotwell Road has been closed with medical emergency near Brunel Way. And still queuing eastbound on the A14 in Suffolk. An accident partially blocking the carriageway just after junction 41 for Risby.
3: Turn on, tune in, speak out. A double dose of reality across the UK, the home of common sense. This is Talk.
2: Hello, welcome back. You know, during the advert break, I was just thinking then about Bill Oddie and the fact that he was like a king of the birders, you know, the what do they call it, like twitchers? Twitchers? Tweet? I don't know. People who know about birdsong. I've moved to the countryside and I've got into this, right? You can actually get this app called the Merlin Bird App, and it's a bit like Shazam for birds. And you can just go like that. Wait, it's made by Cornell University. Wave your phone in the air and it picks up all the bird songs around you. And you get this little chart of all the birds, and as they make their noise, little bird lights up on your screen. Anyway, it's very cool, the stuff that we do in the wilds of the West Country. But no, it's a lost art. People don't go around and appreciate nature anymore like they used to. And yeah, maybe actually we'll get a bit of resurgence in the interest in the little critters and flying things that occupy our gardens this summer in memory of Mr. Oddie. All right, let's speak with Philip Kissily again. Hey, Phil. Oh, what should we talk about now? Shall we talk about the fact that Ed Miliband, as our new foreign secretary, he's apparently nicked the seat on the World Bank that is normally delegated to a junior minister, because his huge ambition is to get absolutely deep into increasing foreign aid for stuff like climate change. Now, can you not see the madness? One minute he's the energy secretary and he's basically responsible for sending a glut of taxpayer money over to China for the net zero rubbish so we can buy all their solar panels and wind farms. China, meanwhile, are the ones chugging all of the CO2 into the air, making these things as we deindustrialise. And now he wants us to write even more charity checks for countries that are apparently affected by climate change by boosting the foreign aid spending. It's hocus pocus. It's nonsense. It's paying for virtue. It's basically funding complete and utter fantasy and fiction. If you really wanted to help the Horn of Africa Get them fertilizer. They need fertilizer. That's what they need. Not giant charity checks for, like, I don't know, put tampons in schools and do a special rain dance for trans activism. Or, oh, well, we better write an open-ended amount of money to Pakistan because they want reparations because they say they've got 1 degree extra on the blimmin' thermostat this summer. I mean, it's just, oh, can that man just disappear from public life, please?
1: Well, he's not going to, is he? He's here to stay. And it is all of those things that you talk about. It's just fantasy. And when I see the words World Bank, I just hang my head and cry. I mean, this is a post-war institution. I think it was set up in 1944, actually. And it's like the EU. It was created for a different world. It was created for the immediate post-war era. And what's happened, it's just mutated into something else, into this identity politics victimhood thing, but as we were talking about before, but on a grand scale, on a global scale. It's ultimate globalism. Now, the point that Ed Miliband is making, that all of these countries are victims of us, are victims of the West, are victims of the West and Britain. And it is this ridiculous, one-dimensional, partial, untrue narrative. Because they have benefited from innovation. They have benefited from finance exponentially over the years. And yet we can only see them in this very patronizing, paternalistic way as victims. Now, this really does have to stop. And this man is dangerous because we are a failing nation at the moment. We don't have money to throw around to other people. We've just talked about the ridiculous levels of unemployment. We've just talked about welfare, all of those things. We are in trouble as a and our future looks very, very glum. So the first thing in terms of all of this spending, where does Andy Burnham get all of the money from that he plans to spend? Well, first of all, let's cut foreign aid rather than taking a senior minister, taking a place at the World Bank. Let's forget about all of that stuff and let's focus for the moment on ourselves, because to do any good in the world, you need your house in order, and our house is chaos.
2: But also, you know, we should actually take a leaf out of China's book. Because the way that China go about doing their foreign aid, aka the Belt and Road Initiative, is making a load of jobs and employment for Chinese companies to go and actually build critical infrastructure in the developing world. And thereby, they actually say, well, look, we'll build your highways, but in return, we want access to, you know, rare earth minerals. All right, we'll build your dry dock, but in return, we want access to that port so we can control international maritime routes and shipping routes. If we had any common sense, we'd get rid of foreign aid and replace it with foreign direct investment. I've lived and worked in India, in Nigeria, in Pakistan, in Ghana, in Kenya. I get how this stuff works at a developing world government level. And I can tell you one thing. When you write the big charity check to a, you know, an African nation, about half of it goes into the pocket of the, you know, tin pot dictator. The rest of it just disappears with handouts to all these sort of intermediaries. It doesn't build the well. It doesn't electrify the north of the country that still live in mud huts. What is doing that is China, and China's doing it in exchange for access to all the things we need if we were going to make our own solar panels or make our own wind turbines and therefore reindustrialize and give those jobs to British workers and turn this not a false economy into, I don't know, let's just hoover all of the money out of taxpayers' pockets and hand it over to Beijing. These people, they're so ideological. They don't get it. They've never been to these places. They've never sat down and dealt with these people properly. They live in their ivory towers with their communist textbooks and their do-gooder mentality, thinking they're superior to the rest of us. And half of them couldn't even point to somewhere like Cambodia on a map.
1: No, I mean, first of all, you have to have a sense of self-preservation. And these people just simply do not do that. They want to obliterate us. They want to obliterate our identity as a sovereign nation. So they're not going to look out for our best interests on the world stage. This is also about entrepreneurship, isn't it? This is about seeing opportunities and making those opportunities work for us. And if you can do good for other people while you're doing that, all well and good, that's great. I'm all for that. But that's how it should work. That's what the priority should be. But the thing is, you just made a really, really interesting and important point there, Alex, about where this money goes, right? It doesn't go, most of it doesn't go to where it should be. There's ample evidence to suggest that.
2: None of it.
1: But the key thing is, they don't care, because it's really not about doing good. It's about narcissism and virtue. It's about seeming to be being good. It's about right. self-obsession. And that is what we have on all levels of this country. And what it does is, it does two things. One, it costs us money, huge amounts of money. But two, it puts us in danger. Now, if you don't have enough money to function, then you are always in danger. That goes for individuals as well as nations. But again, it comes back down to this notion of toxic empathy, okay, and not looking out for ourselves. If you want to do good in the world, you have to look out for yourself first. You have to get your house in order, then you can make changes. But just at the moment, Alex, I'm not bothered about the rest of the world. I'm worried about us. I don't care about anything else just now, because I'm frightened of what tomorrow holds for us. And I think viewers feel exactly the same. And I think that's what we should be thinking.
2: I think people listening to this would agree that they would far rather see British geologists going and surveying the Horn of Africa for water tables and then building the wells to get that water out to irrigate the fields so they don't face famines and droughts than they would writing a massive check for climate change, which doesn't even mean anything. Now, before we go, let's talk about this, because when I first saw this story, I was like, oh, right, is it compulsory voting could be on the table as Burnham ponders electoral reform? Well, I'll tell you what they're going to do. I've been saying this for months. When Andy Burnham comes in, they're going to sit there, crunch the numbers, do the maths and see how they can rig the system, gerrymander, change the nature of the plebiscite to make sure that the left wing stay in power forever. Because we've seen them cancel local elections. We've seen them mess about giving votes to 16-year-olds, move to a system of proportional representation in Wales, reframe boundaries, although that's normally the Conservatives' favourite game. They cannot help themselves. If they don't think they can win, they have to change the game. And so what he is looking for now is potentially making voting compulsory. Now, I don't like that. I don't think you should have to vote. I think everyone should use the vote. I think it's a fundamental right, and I think that it's wasted if you don't. But the idea of compulsory voting, I find a bit gross. And I thought, well, why is he doing this? Why might he be looking at that? And I thought, surely that's going to stack the odds in his favour. Mm-mm. It wouldn't. Apparently, 54% of people that didn't vote in the 2015 general election then turned out and voted in the 2016 Brexit referendum, and the majority of them, two-thirds of them, backed Leave. Of all the people that regularly do not turn out to vote, most of them would vote Reform. So, let's see if when rubber meets tarmac with this particular proposal, if it ever sees the light of day. I would imagine not. Votes for 16-year-olds, moving to PR. I have a feeling that that is possibly in train.
1: Yeah, I think so. But I think this, you mentioned the Brexit referendum there, didn't you? And they were so confident, they thought they were going to win because they lived in an echo chamber, a silo, which all they heard was the things that they agreed with. So I think they're going to get a real shock if they try to implement any of this nonsense. Look, I mean, I've been banging on about this as well, and I agree with you that I don't think that there should be compulsory voting. I think people should appreciate what they have, and that, you know, the privilege of being able to go out and vote and change something if you don't like it. It's for all of the the recent by-elections, the percentage of people who just haven't got off their backsides and gone and registered their opinion is appalling. That's what we need to do. We need to demonstrate to people that if they want change, real change, they don't just sit at home and complain about it or bury their heads in the sand. They need to be proactive. Everything we've talked about today is about being proactive, getting out there, imposing yourself and changing things. And that's what we need to do. We need to change the culture of this society. Everything that is imposed top down, everything that is big government, you must do this, you must subscribe to that, you must vote this, you must do that, is always chaotic and it's always a failure because it's a manifestation of paternalistic socialism that just simply does not work, and we don't want it in this country.
0: We don't want it, sadly. We've got it without a single vote being cast. Oh, thank you ever so much. It's great to catch up with you again, Philip. Next time, let's not leave it so long. The brilliant Philip Kissily, Senior Fellow at the New Culture Forum. A couple of messages, and I'm going to remind you of the numbers. I love this. This is hilarious. Someone sent a message saying a friend of mine came into the pub yesterday, not seen him for some time. I got up and said, what do you want to drink? And he replied, I'll get the drinks in. You're working. Honestly, you shouldn't laugh, but it's so true. The problem with benefits and PIP, etc., is that although people are given, say, £2,000 in benefits, it is tax-free, national insurance-free, student loan-free. Make the benefit people pay tax on their benefits if they want to feel equal. Let's tax them equally. Question, though, how much tax could we generate from taxing them? Seems a bit weird to give money from the taxpayer and taxing it. I mean, I don't know. I don't know. Right. Okay, we're going to be taking a short break. Numbers on the screen there, 03444991000. Number to call if you want to register your interest. We'll give you a call back. Last quarter of an hour of the show, 8722. If you want to send a text, write the word talk before you write your message. We're back to talk about geopolitics and the state of our defence after this.
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0: Hello, welcome back. Now, as night follows day, if you want to be somebody in the Western world, a statesman, a world leader that commands respect, that everyone knows they mean business, you know what you got to do? You got to get that photo call with Zelensky, don't you? So there he goes. He's out the cupboard. He's been dragged over to meet with Andy Burnham, our new Prime Minister, who has pledged to continue the UK's unwavering support for Ukraine. They will be meeting today. He's going to be the Prime Minister's first international visitor, of course. They're going to be visiting a naval base where Burnham will announce the sharing of intellectual property behind the UK's new Stonecloak electronic warfare system, enabling Ukraine to produce technology at scale. This is all about intercepting Russian drones. I love the idea of visiting a naval base where, I don't know, most of our naval fleet are sort of stuck, unable to set sail for the high seas. But there you are. The symbolism isn't lost on me. Meanwhile, however, things are getting, well, interesting, let's say.
2: we've got a situation now where Iran is threatening to engage with what is going on in Ukraine ever since Ukraine targeted an Iranian vessel bringing warfare equipment over to Russia. At the same time, it has been revealed over the weekend that perhaps Russia has been giving Iran some intel on US bases in the Middle East, enabling Iran and its proxies to strike those bases. Although Donald Trump did warn Iran and China, don't you get involved with the Russia stuff, and said to Russia, don't you get involved in that stuff. If you do, there will be a price to pay. Well, here's some news for you, Donald. The anti-Western axis has been going on for a very long time. The big question is, are these wars in, I mean, they are kind of merged already, but are they going to fuse together even more? What might that mean? Well, let's speak now to the brilliant military and defence analyst, Colonel Simon Diggins, and possibly one of the greatest journalists on planet Earth, David Patrikarakos, special correspondent for the Daily Mail. Simon, I'm going to start with you. Talk to me about the significance of the anti-Western axis, these two separate theatres of war, one in the Middle East with Iran, one in Russia and Ukraine, how they're interconnected, and if things could escalate quite quickly, if things could sort of conflagrate further, the more that they help each other out.
13: Alex, David, good morning to you both. In a sense, the campaigns have already been linked and been linked for a while. We know, for example, going back a while, that the drones the Russians used were initially a variation on the Shahed drone. And there's a sort of natural tendency to, you know, the enemy, my enemy is my friend. And so they come together on that basis. Russia and China have had a long-standing agreement working together. And China's been quite careful about what it does, because it's worried because of sanctions that come its way. Iran has no such difficulties dealing with either Russia or China, because essentially, in terms of legal sanctions, it's got so many legal sanctions on it that it may as well just carry on doing what it's doing. And there is some evidence, it is slightly disputed evidence, that the Russians and the Chinese have been assisting with the targeting of the Iranian missiles against the bases around the Middle East, the US bases around the Middle East. Though there is dispute, because the targets seem to be largely static facilities. If the Chinese and Russian military were using their full, if you like, military spectrum intelligence, then they might be able to engage more moving targets. But that's still a kind of a question mark that's sitting there. Cooperation, absolutely, they're going on there. Exchange of information, absolutely going on there. And obviously, they're watching tactics that have been played out in Ukraine and then been replayed in Iran. And don't forget, Ukraine sent air defence systems to assist with the defence of the Middle East earlier on in the year as well. So, yeah, the campaigns are very much merging.
2: Yeah, David, your views on this, because at the same time as all of this, we had the headlines that Iran has threatened to target RAF Fairford. The fact that, well, surprise, surprise, the IRGC have been shipping in terror cells and operatives via illegal migration routes. Who knows which HMO they could be sitting in right now as they plan to go and attack an airbase. Where do we stand in all of this? Because on one hand, here we are getting out Volodymyr Zelensky for the photo call. You know, like I said, has to happen. Every single, you know, Western leader has got to get that picture in. And that's great. I agree. We should back Ukraine entirely. But we're not prepared, really, it seems, to do the same thing when it comes to the Strait of Hormuz, although perhaps maybe Andy Burnham is going to change direction on that.
14: Yeah, I mean, look, as you said in your intro, hello to both of you today, you know, it's a standard thing now, a photo op with Zelensky. And this has been the case going back, you know, to the Tory governments, because amid the domestic misery, it's always nice to get a photo with, you know, the man who's, you know, holding the line for the West. I've said this for a while now. Ukraine is a garrison state for the West. You know, even the Romans understood if you want to protect your borders, you pay the locals to do it. And this is the situation we seem to have fallen into. Simon's absolutely correct when he talks about this battlefield has coalesced for years now. You know, I often say that I, or not me personally, but the positions I've been in, have been attacked. I've been attacked by Shahed drones in southern Ukraine, eastern Ukraine, Israel, and in Iraq, you know, by when the Iranians or the Shia militias were striking. That's a symptom of how these things are coming together. Look, we have a conglomeration of powers. We can call it an axis. It's not really an axis in the sense that, you know, there's not really very much in common between China and Russia and Iran and North Korea, except they're brought together by a desire to punch holes in this Western-led axis, you know, the status quo, the Pax Americana, whatever you want to call it. We can't really call it an alliance of democracies because it includes, you know, Gulf states that are not democracies. Where Britain sits within all this, it's a very good question. you know, parallel with the photo op with Zelensky, you know, Vernon will not confirm that we'll go to 3% spending on defence GDP, which isn't enough anyway. And even that figure in and of itself is nothing without an overhaul of procurement. You know, really, really investing in certain things that we need to invest in. Procurement hasn't been great these last few years. I speak to the MOD a lot, and serving soldiers and former soldiers, and I know there's great frustration, but what is very clear is that the situation is getting worse. I think that people talk about a new Cold War, but I think that that's, first of all, it's hot in many places, as the old one was, but there's not really a parallel. With the Soviet Union, we had no overlapping economic interests at all, really. You've got to think now we're in a globalized system where China, we are so economically interlinked, it's hard to understand what a major conflagration or a global war looks like, but we are clearly heading towards that in some form or another. In fact, I often say we've already been in it for many, many years because we're just attacked in various different ways. So Britain needs to step up. Wes Streeting says he'll resign. Okay, maybe he will, maybe he won't, but it doesn't solve the overarching problem. That is political will.
0: Yeah, I mean, this is it, Simon. I know you've also campaigned for a long time on boosting money to defence. We do live in a very critical period. Perhaps the Cold War never ended. Perhaps we are already in some sort of form of World War III. And yet, Andy Burnham doesn't seem to be taking defence seriously at all. He's barely spoken about it. Yes, the photo shoot with Zelensky later is going to sort of, you know, throw a few tidbits to those who want to think he's getting on with the job. Our new Chancellor actually resigned as Defence Secretary when the extra cash was not added to the Defence Investment Programme. He's the one who now controls the purse strings. Wes Streeting is the one saying he will resign if the money doesn't come forth. And yet, I don't know, the Prime Minister himself just seems to be very lackadaisical. He'd rather make little selfie videos for, you know, pulling pints and talking about his favourite pub snack, completely avoiding the fact that most of the world seems to be picking up arms or drones or attacking vital infrastructure or cyber or whatever it may be, that we live in a very dangerous world right now. I don't think he gets it.
13: No, I mean, I think that's not unfair. I mean, his focus has been very much on domestic issues, a strong element of kind of feel-good factor. And you know, we all enjoy a pint, so there's the Prime Minister pulling a pint. It looks like he can enjoy a pint himself. It's a point for Nigel Farage about that. You know, £2 bus fares, all the rest of things, all good stuff, and, you know, very much aimed at the kind of domestic market. But the world will come round and snap at his heels. The issue about the 3% and everything goes in, you're absolutely right, everything you said. It's not just 3% and that's fine. It's 3% and plus, you know, everything we haven't been spending over the last 10 or 15 years. So there's a huge amount of catching up to do. I think he's hoping that that when John Healey has a proper chance to look at the books, of course, that's what Healey's doing at the moment, that he can find a way to show a positive increase. And I think, I guess, we're looking ahead to September, when I think we understand there's going to be some kind of spending review and John Healey's first major statement as the Chancellor. And I think that will be the real testing point from there. In the meantime, those of us who believe absolutely that we are under-defended and basically at risk need to keep making that point, because otherwise he will just go and find some nice sort of cosy money to spend on whatever the other kind of feel-good thing that's going on.
0: Guys, thank you ever so much. I'm going to have to say goodbye to you both now. We've run out of time, but it's been a real honour and a privilege speaking to such intelligent men with great life experience. And do you know what? Bit of a theme running through the programme today. Let's join some dots, shall we? Like it's a little children's puzzle book. Because Andy Burnham said that there's far too many young people who think they've gone tonto, sitting around on a slank, it's not doing anything, and it's about time those 16 to 24-year-olds in fine physical condition get out and do something with purpose. And at the same time, he's being told, well, you know, defence is lacking. Have you seen our troop sizes? It's about half of what it was during the Falklands. We can't afford that. How about those young people who say they got ADHD and are now claiming about 200 quid a week to do nothing? I don't know. They could do some drills, couldn't they? Some press-ups. I don't, go over an obstacle course, learn to fire a gun, serve their country, become patriots, learn hierarchy, discipline. That would be far too commonsensical though, wouldn't it? All right. Now, before we go to advertisements, let me remind you of the numbers. If you want to have a chat with me, it would be great. 03444991000 is the number to call. It's your normal network rate. 8722 is the number to send a text message. If you're going to do that, write the word talk before you write your message. You can also send a WhatsApp or leave me a voice note on WhatsApp on that same big number, 03444991000. I cannot wait to speak to some of you just after this.
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18: There's slow traffic for the southbound side of the M6. Two lanes are closed to a shed load and an accident from Junction 6 at Spaghetti Junction to Castle Bromwich at Junction 5. Anti-clockwise, the M25 has a lane closure to emergency repairs and a lorry fire just before Junction 3 at the Swanley interchange. And it's slow for the southbound side of the M5, partially blocked to an accident from 17 at Cribbs Causeway to Junction 18. Delays, though, are to Junction 16. I'm happy. Cox.
3: No nonsense reaction to the day's biggest talking points across the UK, the home of common sense. This is Talk.
2: Hello, welcome back. Right, let us hit up the phone lines because we are joined now by the wonderful Lisa in Nottingham. Good morning, Lisa.
19: Good morning, how are you?
2: Very perky, very happy. How are you?
19: I'm very good, thank you very much.
2: Good.
19: So, I'm bringing today for 2 points. The first one is, why does our government continue to send out millions in foreign aid supporting Ukraine, etc., when we haven't got our own military defence to defend us if other countries decide to attack us because we're supporting for the likes of Ukraine? The second point I'd like to make is regards to younger people. I totally agree with what you're saying regarding the disabilities because a lot of people do abuse the system, which ruins it for others. But when it comes to school leavers and college leavers trying to get a job, like we used to get a Saturday job and a paper round, a lot of places don't offer that anymore because technology is taken over. Mm. So everything is self-service and places. Many banks, certainly in my town, have literally closed down and everything's done online banking. So one way around that maybe would be that they could, if they are having to claim some benefits until they can get into proper employment, is to do a voluntary scheme because plenty of places need volunteers. But that would have to get looked at because often they require references of places that they have worked or they want experience. So that's what I wanted to put towards you today. Thank you.
2: Both excellent points. Let's take them one by one. So first of all, why are we still sending big checks to Ukraine? Well, you heard, I think it was David Patrikarakos say, it's about the idea of there being a sort of garrison state here, a country which is doing all the hard work so we don't have to, which is the block between our adversaries and us. And without sounding overly cynical, the military industrial complex is rather enjoying that war at the moment. We are developing technologies at the rate of knots because there's real life R&D in the battlefield. So that is part of the reason. But the problem is the rest of our geopolitical nous doesn't seem to add up when you've got people still wanting to glad hand Hamas leaders, recognize the state of Palestine, do everything that falls into Iran's lap. You've got to understand that all these things are interconnected. Now, the other thing about young people and doing voluntary work is interesting because they actually did have a fact-finding mission, this current Labour cabinet, going over to the Netherlands, where that is a requirement. It's a stipulation. If you are a young person out of work and receiving handouts, you have to go, roll up your sleeves and do something. And so if they bring that in, I think that is a very good idea. And, you know, when you talk about young people leaving school or leaving university and trying to find immediate, say, casual work, that's normally the summer period, isn't it? It's round about now. They're not in their classrooms. They're not in their lecture halls. They are, I don't know, are they pulling pints? Are they working as baristas? I tell you what a lot of young people used to do back in the day. They used to be seasonal workers. They would go and pick fruit and veg. But now we just have coach loads of Lithuanians coming over instead. I think there are lots of ways in which we could look at making sure young people have productive existences. And like I said, I think the armed forces as well would be very much boosted by having some of these people join their ranks. But let's see. And the noises coming out of Andy Burnham on this front are positive. I agree with a lot of what he's saying. Sort of stuff that actually many of us on the right wing have been saying for a long time. So he may have been talking left. Is he going to govern a bit more right? I think the big challenge facing Mr. Burnham is whether his backbenchers will let him. Lisa, thank you ever so much. Let's speak now to Michael in Birmingham. Hi, Michael.
20: Hi, you've touched on a lot of what I was going to say, but I've got a slightly different angle. Whilst I'm all for making young people, you know, earn benefits and whatever, hey, wait a minute, let's not have a two-tier benefit system. What about the $15 billion a year we pay to house people in four-star hotels? Uh-huh. I'd have them out doing work before I'd have our young people.
2: Oh, I just wouldn't have them here at all.
20: Well,
2: frankly.
20: I wouldn't have them here, but if we've got to have them here, you know, let them pick the fruit. By the way, I'm 65 and the fruit used to go picked back in the 70s. We never had a shortage there.
2: I know.
20: So all this stuff...
2: No, but I agree. All these people that we're giving shelter to, smartphones, three meals a day, tellies in their room, yoga classes, balloon shaping workshops, all the mad stuff that the leftists seem to think that these beatified poor illegal entrants to our country who are probably terrorists and would-be rapists desperately need to make them feel happy and welcome. Why don't we actually make some of those people, if we are able to vet them, that's the difficulty, isn't it? Why aren't they made to go out and clean toilets and scrub graffiti to show their gratitude for our hospitality, for giving them the asylum? Their lives were so wretched and dangerous before. The poor things, they couldn't cope with being in those horrible countries. They've had to come here. It was their only choice. It was their last resort. Normally, someone in that situation would be overwhelmed with a sense of sincere gratitude for the host nation, that they wouldn't mind rolling up their sleeves and giving back. The idea for these people, though, is they all go work on the black market, don't they? They actually are working. That is the problem here, Michael. They're delivering Uber Eats and, you know, all the rest of these things. They're sort of peeling around on various black market building sites, selling some drugs, canned car washes, vape shops, you name it. They're making a packet. And if you work out right, because these people aren't paying tax, they're not having to pay accommodation, they're not having to pay for their food, they could earn about 100 quid a day cash in hand from being a delivery rider. So let's say they do that 5 days a week. That is £2,000 a month tax-free. Now, most people earning a six-figure salary, once they've paid tax on that and their mortgages come out and all the other costs associated with, I don't know, being an independent person who pays your own way, if you've got £2,000 in your pocket to spend willy-nilly on what you like, you're doing very, very well. These people in these hotels, they got work. That is the problem with a lot of it. Michael, thank you ever so much. Let us have a little voice note now, shall we? This is Graham.
21: I don't care how good a talker he is or how nice a person Burnham is. He's going to drive this country off a financial cliff and in a very short period of time. I'd just like to read just half of this reading that I've got by Dr. Adrian Rogers from 1931. It says, when half of the people get the idea that they do not have to work because the other half is going to take care of them, and when the other half get the idea that it does no good to work because somebody else is going to get what they work for, that is the end of any nation. You cannot multiply wealth by dividing it.
2: There you go. Very factually put. Right, OK, we are going to take a short break now, but don't go anywhere because we'll be right back. Oh, go on. I was having a countdown in my ear. It's not a hard act. We've got to talk up to the news. What's going on with the timings there? I've got an earpiece in. Give me sensible instructions. Oh, gosh, it's a countdown for the voice note. You could have said that. You could have put the duration of the voice note on my little screen there. Blimmin' heck, Ted. You don't have to make my life difficult sometimes. Right, OK. Let's do some messages. Why would the armed forces want neets? They're bound to be sued for bullying and hurt feeling. I'll tell you what, though. What would help counteract the woke mind virus would be a little bit of hard graft for the military. Alex, our biggest threat to national security is the government. The Labour government can't and won't protect Britain and British citizens. Just watch the bins being emptied, says Dave in Dorset. I reckon the four gentlemen grafting in the heat are all over 50. Could do with some of the bone idle on benefits helping out. Regarding Philip and his idea of earning money to share, very few people share anything these days. It's all, I've worked hard all my life and only get a small pension and a self-centred claptrap like that. I always work to provide for my family, but many old people these days don't want to help out anyone and use their low pension bleating to get gifts and holidays paid by others. Well, there we go. Maybe we should learn to share and share alike. Right, this really is the hard out. We are going to take an advert break. Don't go anywhere, because I'm going to be back just after this.

0: 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On the hour. Headlines.
1: Andy Burnham's considering making it more difficult for people to claim benefits. It's ahead of a speech on social care this week. However, Keir Starmer faced a huge rebellion from his own MPs when he tried to make changes to the welfare system. Political correspondent for The Sun, Thomas Scottson, told Talk there could be a way to get around them.
2: So if he says to the majority of the MPs, OK, you don't like the benefit reforms, but most of the public do, youth unemployment is higher than it was in COVID, we're going to save tens of billions of pounds, and after the next Parliament, when you win your seats, we can use that money to spend it on lovely projects that you want, whether it's transport, social care, etc. And I feel that that's the only way that he could probably get it passed.
1: Well, it comes as figures show teens claiming sickness benefits for anxiety are getting £100 a week more than part-time workers on minimum wage. There are now more than 87,000 16 and 17-year-olds claiming PIP, which pays for the extra costs of disability. Emergency services say it's a race against time to stop a wildfire reaching the French city of Bordeaux. The flames are now 11 kilometres or 7 miles away from the city. More than 360,000 people have been forced to leave their homes across both France and Spain. And emergency services are preparing for possible wildfires here as the UK's fourth heat wave of the summer kicks in. At the height of the last one in mid-July, firefighters battled 19 wildfires across England and Wales. And the wildlife presenter and comedian Bill Oddie has died at the age of 85. Amanti Falkenstein has more.
3: The TV star became well known in the 1970s as part of comic trio The Goodies. He went on to present wildlife programmes for the BBC and was passionate about birdwatching. His agent and friend has paid tribute to the intelligence and wit of Britain's best-loved birder. David Foster says it was never fame that Oddie valued, instead protesting, lobbying and campaigning to protect the environment. He passed away on Saturday.
1: That's the latest on Talk.
0: Talk. News. 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
4: Hello, I'm NPC, and I'm not interesting like everyone else. 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
0: 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And on your side. This is Talk. Talk Nation. With Alex Phillips.
6: They're so naughty, can I just say, in the gallery. They are winding me up now because throughout that advert break, Ted was in my ear going, 15, 14, 13. I tell you what, when you're doing live presenting, it is like being Pavlov's dog. The minute you hear someone doing like numbers in your ear, you're like, oh my God, I've got to shut up. I've got to do something. Like, what is the instruction? Ah! But there we go. Every now and then wires get crossed. And it's nobody's fault. Certainly not the fault of the presenter anyway. I'm joking. I have blonde moments. Anyway, I digress. That's live broadcasting, isn't it? Every now and then a plate gets dropped and you probably find it funny. We do as well. I'll tell you what I don't find funny, though. What I don't find funny right now is the state of the UK economy. What I don't find funny is that feeling that despite having been taxed dry, I have a feeling I'm about to get taxed even more. What I don't find funny is that without any sort of plebiscite, any sort of recourse to public opinion, any leaders' debate, any election, any new mandate, it seems Andy Burnham's bringing in some pretty radical new policies. I mean, out of nowhere, he's like, let's change council, let's get rid of council tax and change that with a property tax. Loads of stuff, loads of radical things, okay, that have just come out of the blue. Anyway, maybe they'll work, maybe they won't. I'll tell you what, at the moment, doesn't look like it's going to work, which is the things he's announced so far. Well, they've only cost £1.7 billion, which, quite frankly, are coins down the back of the sofa. This is £2 bus fares, VAT cuts on electricity, business rates being reduced on hospitality. Three policies, I think most of us agree, a step in the right direction. It is reducing some of the onus on those of us who do go out of work and, you know, run businesses to keep paying for stuff. We like it. Although, frankly, I'm afraid it doesn't go far enough for most people to actually feel the full effects of that. But all this other stuff, right? The radical changes to social care. Okay, right? I think we can all agree we definitely need to address a situation where hospital beds are being clogged up by people who frankly should be cared for in their own houses. But potentially the annual cost of such an ambitious project as to create an adult care, that social care service, is 18.7 billion. Not small money. Also, this commitment to reaching 3% of GDP by 2030 will cost £10 billion a year. Yes, we want increase in defence spending. So that's £28.7 billion. The increase in foreign aid, OK, we don't really want that, but there you go, we're going to get it anyway, £8 billion. He wants to renationalise utilities, well, just Thames Water alone, which frankly needs something being done to it, £22.7 billion. Now, the Conservatives have got out a calculator and suggested that all of this increased spending will be £96 billion a year. You may remember Rachel Reeves, older Rachel from Accounts, the gloomster, the doomster, who kept telling

0: there'll be plenty more, and there'll be plenty of people, including perhaps me, complaining about them. But it's going to have to happen. Alongside that, there'll be changes to tax. There won't necessarily be tax rises, but I think, like most people would say, our tax system is really badly structured. It could be structured in a way that would be fairer. It could be structured in a way which would actually encourage economic activity and therefore hopefully eventually tax receipts more. But like you say, we're not going to find this stuff out until the budget. Probably that's the autumn. I personally feel very confident in the government being on the side of ordinary people, working class and middle class people, and making sure that we get the best out of it. But it won't be an easy job, I agree.
1: Well, Joe and I, Richard, do you know we need to mark this date in our diary? It's sort of like we're fighting on the same side and agreeing about things. Shh. Don't let the audience know. Anyway, no, but it is true, isn't it? I mean, look, some of the things that Burnham's talking about, I think, are very positive. Is it going to be delivered? Will the backbenchers agree? Well, perhaps this is the man with a flutter of those eyelashes that may be able to cajole the backbenchers into actually passing welfare reform. But when it comes to net zero, I don't think he's going to let go of that one, is he? And that is a huge cost. We know it's helping to deindustrialise the nation. We've now found out, rather farcically, that a glut of power from Britain's wind farms has actually added £1 billion to energy bills. Not because it was entering into our telly boxes and our fridges and doing us any good as consumers. No, it's because actually sometimes wind operators are forced to curtail output so we don't have surges in the grid. And when they do that, they're then compensated for it. This comes after another report which came out over the weekend, a whistleblower from NESO, which is essentially the grid, the National Energy System Operator, is talking how we can't accurately model the modern power system, that these surges potentially are quite dangerous, and that apparently an internal report shows that on June the 23rd, as England faced Ghana in the World Cup, the electricity grid breached 5 operational safety constraints, system security was compromised, and quite frankly, as we fight to try and balance supply and demand minute by minute, these renewables are making things very difficult and potentially putting us in a very precarious situation. Your thoughts?
0: I'm going to start with the first one because we know more facts about it. Basically, it's right-wing newspaper nonsense. What we've been told today or over the weekend is that in there, with the costs of shifting to renewable electricity, there is this annoying 900 million extra cost to balance out extra wind energy coming in. It is quite a lot of money, right? It is quite a lot. But it is so much less than the cost of not shifting to renewables. It is so much less than the like 150 billion or so that we have spent on energy over the last few years because we've been dependent on fossil fuel gas over the last 5 years when prices have been on a roller coaster. And it is way less even than the tens of billions that we've saved on our bills over the last few years because we use renewables for a good chunk of our energy. And you can play, I'll admit that you can play around with those stats in different ways, but the simple fact is this: we've invested a lot of money in renewables. That has cut the amount that we spend on pricey fossil fuels so much that the switch to renewables has saved us tens of billions, possibly hundreds of billions of quid.
1: But we know we need baseload energy because renewables themselves cannot sort of create a continuum. We saw those huge blackouts, didn't we, a year ago in Spain and France. No one's really revealed what was behind that. But it was one of two things. It was either China being pesky with kill switches or it was surges which actually blew up the grid system. Neither are particularly, you know, heartwarming. And the difficulty is with a lot of our spending on renewables, it's money leaving this country. We're promised all of these green jobs, weren't we? What we've seen is a decimation in places such as Aberdeen when we went after fossil fuels and the oil industry. And we've largely seen a huge amount of money going over to factories in China that are still pumping out CO2 into the atmosphere.
0: So lots of different things there to respond to, Alex. I'm going to pick one, which is that you talked about how this has been a cost to us, and it just hasn't been. The switch to renewables has unquestionably saved us tens of billions, possibly hundreds of billions of quid. And there's a really simple reason for this, right? even though we are putting loads of money into this investment, which eventually will make our

0: our bills really cheap, but definitely has not done so yet. Even though we're putting loads of money into that, the money that we are not spending on gas as a result is way more. And that is, yes, because people like Putin and the Ayatollahs and indeed Donald Trump play all sorts of games with our energy system that we can't really control, and it puts our gas prices up. We're already getting off that roller coaster, and the result of getting off that roller coaster by using wind power mostly means that we are insulating ourselves, making ourselves less vulnerable from that kind of precarity, which is meaning that our bills are lower than they otherwise would be. And in the long term, it means that we're not going to be at all exposed to lots of those fluctuations, because we'll be using clean, homegrown energy, which, you know, is free at the point of source, right? Like natural gas or fossil fuel gas, Trump and the Ayatollah and Putin can manipulate the price of that. They can't do anything about the wind and the sun. And once we're using that, we'll be far more protected from all the geopolitical games that they play.
1: Yes, that's difficulty. We can't do anything about the wind and the sun either. So when we don't have much sun, we're in trouble. When we have too much wind, we're in trouble. We still have the highest energy bills in the developed world. And when I look over at good old Norway with their sovereign wealth fund, getting all that delicious fossil fuel out of the North Sea right next to our own oil fields, being able to shore up their pensions, things like adult social care, Burnham's big dream. I'm a bit jealous, Richard.
0: Well, what you're jealous of there, Alex, is that they've got different geology to us. And if you think
1: it's the same part of the sea. They're next to each other.
0: I mean, that is, I mean, sorry, Alex, but that's literally untrue. It's not the same part of the sea. It's geologically different. And the result is that there is a lot more oil and gas in the Norwegian bit of the North Sea, which is really accessible. Whereas in our bit of the North Sea, it's really hard and therefore really expensive to get to. And the result of that is that even when governments have tried really hard to make it as easy as possible for the oil and gas giants to make as much money as possible out of the North Sea, they still have not gone and done lots of new exploration in there because they know it's not going to make them lots of money. They can go get that oil and gas cheaper elsewhere. And it's just a really unfair on British bill payers to pretend to them that we've got this easy solution when it's not going to help them at all. Even if we subsidized massively all of those energy giants to get as much oil and gas out of the North Sea as they could, you know, which would cost us a lot of money, right? Even if we did that, it wouldn't help our bills at all, because all of that oil and gas, the moment it comes out of the ground, it belongs to the energy giants. And therefore, we don't benefit from it because it's bought and sold at international prices. So I would say to everyone at home, ignore the politically partisan tax against renewables. They have saved you money, and they are the only way to protect your kids from a future of flash flooding and wildfires, of catastrophic consequences for bills and wages and jobs, because our economy obviously depends on our physical environment.
1: Richard, you make a very good case there. I'm not sure I'd have to do a bit of fact-checking on things like the geological beds and the fact that actually these oil and gas companies have for a long time been banned from exploratory drilling as well. But it's always good to have an open debate about these things. I'm still going to buy my Drill Baby Drill baseball cap and wear it proudly down to the local pub. But there you go. Richard, thank you so much for joining us today. It's always a pleasure to have your company. Yeah, I mean, look, I just think we were promised the bare basics of this is you've got to have continuity when it comes to a grid. France has it because of nuclear. We got rid of all our nuclear. We have just had a hodgepodge, completely sort of loosey-goosey energy strategy for decades now, which is why we should be leading the way with having small modular reactors led by Rolls-Royce. That technology should be everywhere in Britain. It should be the envy of the world. Is it? No. Our oil fields and gas fields should be developed, however hard they may be to access, because they are there, and we should tie those to a sovereign wealth fund to boost our economy. And while you're at it, I'd even go for a bit of fracking. Dirty word, though, it is to many a green ear. Right, what are your thoughts on everything we're discussing today? The number to call is 03444991000, normal network rate and all that. You can also send me a WhatsApp on that number. Or leave me a voice note on WhatsApp. Always like a voiceo. 87222, so then send a text message, write the word talk before you send a text. We're going to be taking a short break. After that, we're going to titillate ourselves with the latest ruling from some sort of immigration lawyer of why somebody can't be deported. Is it about the chicken nuggets? Mm-mm. Is it about the human rights of a paedophile who can't be sent back to Zimbabwe because they, I don't know, they don't really like child sexual abuse over in Africa? Mm-mm. Oh, wait till you hear what this one is. We're going to be discussing that with the brilliant David Shipley just after this.
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2: 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Travel trouble.
8: Slow traffic for the anti-clockwise side of the M25, a lane closure and emergency repairs after a lorry fire before junction 3 for the Swanley interchange. It's slow for the southbound side of the M5, a partial block to an accident from Cribbs Causeway at junction 17 through to junction 18. Delays though are to junction 16. And the southbound side of the M6, that's got a lane closure after an accident this morning between Spaghetti Junction through to Castle Bromwich. I'm Hannah Cox.
2: Listen, watch, hear, see, talk. Argument, attitude, opinion. Across the UK, this is Talk.
1: There I was wanting to get down and dirty with the geological bed of North Sea oil after Richard Powerside was talking to us about the fact that it's actually different in Norway as it is in the UK. Turns out, well, kind of not. Turns out that actually it's exactly the same major geological basin, but we've actually extracted more over the course of years in Norway, so we have to go a bit deeper. But also the way that we have approached that in terms of investment in the infrastructure to extract fossil fuels. But otherwise, in terms of the bed, well, it's the same stuff, some sort of clay called something or the other. And it was on my phone a few minutes ago, but I can't remember what it said. I'm not a geologist. Shall we do a call before we move on to talk about some crime? Let's speak to Bob in Ludlow. Good morning, Bob.
9: Morning, Alex. How are you?
1: I'm very well. How are you?
9: Yeah, trogging on, sir.
1: Hey, that's what we got to do, huh?
9: Absolutely. This chap Saeed that you just had on.
1: Yeah.
9: I mean, he's just absolutely typical of the Labour gaslighting and the Emperor's New Clothes faction that we've had for the last 30 years. I mean, basically, this whole thing about the different geology and all the rest of it
1: is
9: crap, in all honesty. You know, I mean, when Ted Heath issued the licences back in, I think it was 72 or something, originally with the oil companies, even though he gave them tax breaks until I think it was 78 or 79, they didn't turn around and say, oh, well, you know, we're not really going to be able to do it because the geology's too bad. They were in there, they pumped it out, and when Maggie Thatcher came to power in 79, she started getting all the tax revenue from these oil fields, which basically made us independent. Energy-wise, etc., along with our nuclear program at the time.
1: Mm.
9: But since Blair and, well, actually since John Major, to be honest, we have decimated our energy production for independence and security. And this is why we're in the crap we're in now, paying these bills that we're paying. All these renewables are only any good if they're backed up by the fossil fuel changeover. And you don't just stop it overnight and expect renewables to take over.
1: No, there you go. I'm no expert in all of this, but funny, isn't it? For, you know, the left wing, they're so anti-gas, but they do love a bit of gaslighting. There's a pun in there somewhere, am I right? Bob, thank you so much for your call, and thank you for those extra little factoids. OK, now let's talk about one of our favourite topics here on this station, which is the madness, the ever-increasing madness of our judicial system, particularly when it comes to law and order. Now, first of all, I'm going to treat you with a story about an Albanian drug dealer, 38 years old. Now, he's not going to be deported. Why, you say? He's a drug dealer. He's been in and out of prison. He's a hard-nosed crook. He came into this country illegally to become a violent gangster. So why would we want to keep him here? Well, apparently, because his daughter wets the bed. Right. Make that make sense. Let's speak now to David Shipley, investigative journalist and, of course, a former prisoner. David, great to have you back on the programme. Now,
10: thank you.
1: Here we go. The latest ridiculous, farcical, risible ruling. There's some hard-nosed crook who's come to this country specifically for the purpose of committing crime is going to stay in the country because these immigration lawyers, they just find, they will comb through everything to find the one thing that they think they can use to win on behalf of these ne'er-do-wells. And OK, his poor wee daughter has a problem wet in the bed, and apparently this exacerbated while her father was in prison. You can imagine that. But come on!
10: Yeah, I mean, it's actually worse than that, by the way, because he arrived in the country 20-odd years ago, claimed to be a Kosovan refugee. He even lied when he arrived. He's actually Albanian. And then has obviously, you know, spent a life doing crime here. He was a cocaine dealer. Now, I'm doing a PhD where I'm researching the impact of parental imprisonment on kids, and it can be really bad for them. It can disrupt them. But frankly, that's the fault of their father who's just gone to prison for doing a crime, you know, and like he should have some responsibility for that. And obviously, we can't keep saying, oh, we can't deport this criminal because it would make someone sad, which is essentially what we're doing here. It's an insane way to run a country.
1: It is an insane way to run a country. And you kind of think, well, you know, I don't know. I do feel sorry for the children of, you know, violent offenders. Have violent offenders, but there's lots of children out there who have absent parents. Have all the, you know, it, life is not easy, and like you said, it's this suicidal empathy, and it's the illegal immigration industrial complex. Quite frankly, these lawyers who must be making an absolute packet because they always manage to find the one stupid little loophole that some, you know, leftist liberal elite judge is going to sort of read and go, well, you know, because I want to seem nice, because these things don't affect me, because this man isn't likely to move into some sort of hostel on my street, we better let him stay.
10: Yeah, and also it's often the, if you actually look at the background of immigration tribunal judges, they've often been immigration activists and then immigration lawyers. That's the normal career path. So these are activists who become judges to keep pushing their ideology.
1: Now, a rape victim has urged Andy Burnham to ban sex offenders from early prison release. This is Charlotte McQueen, 29 years old, and she's basically said that the review of the early release scheme isn't enough. She wants him to commit to ensuring no sex offenders and violent criminals would leave prison early under sentencing reforms. Now, he did on Thursday announce he was going to pause the scheme and conduct a review. Miss McQueen herself, who waived her rights to anonymity, was 9 when countless rapes by her brother Andrew began. They continued until she was 13. Her case was heard, and her assailant, her brother, pleaded guilty to 5 counts of rape at Gloucester Crown Court last year. I mean, this stuff is commonsensical, surely. The idea that people have committed sort of, you know, crimes that really do have a huge victim impact, crimes where it is dangerous, where it has been, you know, where there's a physicality to it, not white-collar crimes, not a bit of fraud, not putting something on social media that is unpleasant or politically incorrect, but people who are able and sort of thus wired, that because most of us wouldn't want to go and sexually abuse somebody. The sort of people you think, can they really be rehabilitated? And it seems to me that the, under the boil over, ever over boiling pot that is the criminal justice system, the huge wait times for court hearings, the lack of spaces on the prison estate. We've got to such a level of desperation that the spigot's just been opened and there doesn't seem to be much discrimination into who's being let out early.
10: Yeah, and I think if you cast your mind back 2 years ago when Labour had just come into power, they said we're going to have these emergency releases. At that time, they were very careful to say we're not going to release sex offenders, we're not going to release killers, we're not going to, you know, they carved out the worst criminals, the most dangerous criminals, and said we're not releasing them, which was the right choice. And then, as the law, this new law was put into place, clearly, I think suspect civil servants within the Ministry of Justice have realised they need to you know, bring the numbers down even more because the prison building programmes are still a disaster. And so we've had sex offenders, child abusers, killers have all been sort of folded back into this earlier release scheme. And it's supposed to kick in September. That's been triggered by secondary legislation, so Andy Burnham can pause that. But the problem he's got is in November, the prisons are going to run out of space. So he either has to go ahead with these sorts of releases, and actually once you take out, I think it's about 2,500 sex offenders and various kinds who are going to qualify for these schemes. Once you take those out, that's 2,500 spaces they're expecting to have in the prison system they won't have. So he either has to do something very imaginative and different, or he's going to be the PM who released the rapists.
1: I want to ask you about one more story. It's not on our list today, but I'm sure you'll be well acquainted with it because it made a bit of noise over the course of the weekend with some headlines. And every now and then I get really frustrated with my side of politics for doing the sort of things that the left do. And it was sort of sensationalised clickbait. That was my assessment of this. When I saw the story about Axel Widukabana is being moved to Broadmoor, oh, he's gamed the system, he's now going to live a life of luxury. And I'm pleased to see, actually, an article, I think it was in the Mail today, saying that is not what goes on in Broadmoor. He's more likely to be surrounded by some of the most sickest, disturbed people, of which he probably is one. And it's probably more padded cell than it is playing on PlayStation. I don't know whether you're across this and know anything about that, because, I weirdly, in my sort of strange tastes in reading, one of my favourite books is by a woman called Gwen Adshead, who is a psychiatrist at Broadmoor, and it goes through case by case and what life is like inside that secure mental facility for the hardest, most disturbed criminals, frankly, that this country has ever seen. And so because I read a lot about it, when I saw those headlines, I was like, I don't think this is accurate. What is your take on that story?
10: Yeah, I think Broadmoor is not, of course, not a pleasant place to be. I think it does have a couple of advantages for someone like Widukabana over the prisons he's been in, that he will not be constantly trying to avoid being murdered by other prisoners. So it might be slightly physically safer for him. But yeah, he'll probably spend a large amount of his time, dosed up on antipsychotics and not in a particularly coherent state. That being said, I think he probably, my belief is he has tried to manipulate the situation. He certainly has a track record of claiming mental illnesses behind his behaviour. I know that prison officers who worked closely with him at Frankland and at Belmarsh, where he was most recently, did not think that he was in any way mentally unwell, not psychotic. And I think the suspicion is that he may have put stuff on for the psychiatrist. I think my view on this, which I've made sort of plain in writing and online over the last few days, is that I think for this kind of man, whose guilt is beyond doubt, whose crime is particularly sadistic, and for whom there's no potential in any realistic world of rehabilitation, that we should bring back execution. Neither prison for 50 years or a hospital for 50 years are a sensible use of resources or energy.
1: And it sounds to me, though, that Vikram Digwa is not going to be facing a nice life inside. He's in a high-security prison, and as far as I understand, there's a bit of a target on his back.
10: Yeah, no, there is, of course, and I think any high-profile killer, particularly if they're sort of seen to have done a morally, what is it, within prison, a morally dubious crime, so particularly if they've attacked children, will be a target. Our high-security long-term estate is very unstable, very dangerous, it's not particularly well-policed, so there are regular attacks on other prisoners and also on staff. So yes, someone like Vikram Digger is going to be having a very unpleasant time.
1: Thank you ever so much, David. It is always so lovely to catch up with you. And, I mean, it's funny, isn't it? We all fall in different parts of the spectrum when it comes to rehabilitation of prisoners, death penalty, all the rest of it. And it just goes to show these things are often extremely nuanced. There isn't always black and white. There isn't always this sense of moral indignation. But there you go. We do what we do. Okay, let's take a short break now. When we come back, we're going to be picking back up on the horrific story over the weekend of the attack on the Pride March, the terror attack in Berlin. Oh, my goodness. Like, all the social media on this, they're all going, you know, we've got to stand as one with the LGBTQI plus community. Oh, let's get out our rainbow flags. Oh, we mustn't let the politics of hate, people who dislike our values, we're going to stand up against this because they're the fundamental founding principles of blah, blah, blah. None of them have used the word Islamist. None of them. No one's actually said, oh, this is a Muslim terrorist. And when you talk about the people who don't share our values, perhaps you should look at where they come from and what religion they follow. Oh, no, can't do that in the woke hierarchy victim blimmin' charts. Anyway, we're going to be revisiting that, but also talking about how, and this is a mad story, a charity that has been accused of essentially being an Iranian propaganda unit has got skilled worker visa rights. That's right. They're able to bring anyone they like over to go and do their bidding. This clown world we live in. Jake Wallace-Simons joins us just after this.
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1: In the battle of who's responsible for the timings going awry earlier, I've now decided it's all Ted's fault. Am I right on that? Yes. Sitting in there, side of my studio, having a nice gossip, twirling around on the swivelly chair, and all of a sudden we're being counted back as, oh, well, better go and sit in the gallery again. Think you better had some. Anyway, right, let us talk now about, well, let's talk about Islamism. Let's talk about the attack on that Pride festival. Let's talk about the spread of Islamism and how essentially we're giving people associated with Iran visas. I mean, they don't just need to smuggle in IRGC operatives through illegal routes. Why don't you just hand out actual skilled workers visas so these people can do your propaganda? This mad existence that we have to lead in the United Kingdom. Let's speak to the brilliant Jake Wallace-Simons, journalist and author of Never Again, How the West Betrayed Jews and Itself. Always good to catch up with you, Jake.
17: Hi, good morning.
1: Now, here we go. The same old performance. You could get a bingo card, couldn't you? And wait after there's a terror attack of all the sort of tropes that are going to come out. Don't let this divide us. Stand up for our values and our freedoms. The one I've seen the most of, which is just balmy, is all the people on the left who've gone, see? See? This terror attack. Oh, no, not a terror attack. This randomly motivated attack on gay people is exactly why we still need Pride festivals. And it's like, no, you're kind of missing the point. This is exactly why we need to control our borders and crack down on Islamism. What is wrong with these people, Jake?
17: Yeah, exactly. And I've seen this unfold over a great many years. I was a foreign reporter for the Daily Mail back in 2015. And the two stories I was covering then was the migration crisis, as it was called, when hundreds of thousands of mainly young men were coming into Europe via unpoliced borders. And we all remember that. And the other concurrent story I was covering was the terror attacks, which were happening at the same time. I was there on the ground for the Bataclan attack, for the Nice attack, for the Berlin attack, the Stockholm attack, the Brussels attack, the one in Istanbul. Istanbul, the one in Sri Lanka, and all of those, I've seen the blood on the ground, and I've seen it firsthand, the tragedy, the panic, the manhunts. And the thing that I have taken from all of that experience is that we still haven't woken up. We should have woken up then, when we were allowing hundreds of thousands of undocumented young men freely into Europe and into Britain as a consequence, with that kind of Angela Merkel slogan of we can do this. Well, I'm afraid they took the same lesson. They can do whatever they want in our society. And we should have woken up then. We should have woken up when that spate of terror attacks linked to Islamic State was happening almost every week. And even today, we're not facing the threat head on. Now, I think the main message we need to take from this is that facing the threat of jihadism on our shores doesn't make us racist. I mean, you can't repeat that enough. Talking the truth about Islamic terror, Islamist terror, and radicalism and jihadism in Britain and Europe doesn't make you racist. It just makes you sane. It makes you somebody who wants to stand up against terror and fascism, and neo-fascism, conservative Islamist fascism, against the forces of liberalism and pride and decency. And the main victims around the world of jihadism are Muslims, let's not forget. So it's not like we're against Muslims. We're just against being killed, which is fair enough, I think.
1: But the mad thing is, the whole of the Western world needs to change tack on how we're going to deal with this problem, in my opinion. And I think what happened in Berlin and the background of the killer is a really good example. It's sort of paradigmatic of the problem that we have. Because somehow in the West, we think if we bring in mad jihadists and people from these medieval cultures, the minute they land on the beaches of Dover, they somehow become British Christians and, you know, want to join pride marches, wear gimp masks, Lord knows what. But it doesn't really work like that, does it? With the killer, with the Berlin killer, my understanding is Abdul Balut, who was basically born, well, not born, but brought up in Lebanon. I think he was sort of brought up in Germany. He had decided he wanted to be a terrorist. He was well known in what's called the Islamist scene in Berlin. And he had run off to the Middle East to go and join the Islamic State. But then Germany's like, no, we're going to have to arrest you in Lebanon, bring you back over here to face punishments for doing that. So he was sentenced to 3 months in prison, in part for incitement to religious and sectarian conflict. Anyway, he's then released from prison and told, right, you've got to go do the German equivalent of prevent. Come and sit down, sing Kumbaya, learn to be a good person. So he does two of the lessons. The third one he doesn't turn up for because he's gone out to commit a jihadi attack instead. We got to get, haven't we, the fact in our head that these people are brought up with such a toxic ideology, hammered into them from such a young age, they're beyond redemption. They are critically dangerous. They cannot be magically healed by having some sort of sit-down chatteroo, and they certainly shouldn't be wandering our streets.
17: Yeah, I mean, the fact is that this man should not have been Germany's problem. It shouldn't have been up to Germany to try and sit him down and de-radicalise him. He shouldn't have been in Germany in the first place. But I think that there's one element of research which is really helpful to understand all this. There was a couple of neuroscientists, Scott Barry Kaufman and Craig Newman, who did a big research, bit of research last year over, I think, 73 countries, 200,000 people. And what they found is that people who have been brought up in authoritarian regimes, so not in free societies like ours, have a far higher preponderance of three qualities known as the dark triad, which are psychopathy, narcissism, and Machiavellianism. So just by being brought up and growing up in an authoritarian country, whether it's in Gaza, whether it's in Iraq, whether it's in Syria, whether it's in Iran or anywhere else, North Korea or China, you're much more likely to be a psychopath, a narcissist, or to be Machiavellian. And we have the opposite in our free society. We have the light triad of humanism and Kantian and empathy. And so you can see how our empathy is being exploited by people who are essentially brought up in such a way that causes them to develop culturally these very dark qualities indeed. And we're being exploited by these people. It's not to do with race, it's to do with culture, democratic culture, political culture and upbringing. And unfortunately, it means that we are gullible when it comes to these people, and we're still not learning the lessons. How much blood is there going to be on our streets before we wake up and look at the science? People talk about the science all the time, and just look at the hard reality and realize that in order to protect our people, whatever race, color or creed they are, against those radicals, narcissists, psychopaths and Machiavels, we need need to get much tougher than we are to protect ourselves for the benefit of all the citizens living here and call an enemy and begin to defend ourselves against them.
1: Fascinating stuff, actually. I'm going to look into that even more when I come off air.
17: It's in my book.
1: Yeah. I love that sort of stuff and the sort of social psychology. Now, talking about madness, what is going on with this skilled worker visa system? The latest farcical manifestation is that a charity, the Islamic Centre of England, based in Maida Vale, has the powers to sponsor visas for skilled workers and religious ministers. Oh, that sounds nice, doesn't it? They're definitely not going to be people who are part of the dark triad. Well, turns out, actually, that they've been accused of being, in part, working on behalf of Iran's propaganda machine in the UK. It was flagged to the charity Watchdog earlier this year for hosting a community bazaar where items were being sold, such as pro-Iranian keyrings, Hezbollah-themed phone cases. Well, how delicious is that? At the same time, we know that 159 kebab shops have given out skilled worker visas. An Islamic bookshop, which involves having texts on the shelves for sale, how to beat up your wife. And then we know with skilled workers visas as well that Pakistanis bring six times more dependents than anybody else, seven people for every worker. I mean, we know that IRGC are pumping people into our, you know, streets around the country to directly threaten us through illegal routes. They needn't have bothered. We'll just give them visa application forms and pay them to bring these nasty elements over.
17: Yeah, I mean, the Islamic Centre of England, when I saw that, the name of that institution, my heart sank immediately, because it's well known to me, it's well known to any journalist who's been covering this, it's well known to the authorities and the Charity Commission, of course, because it's been named in Parliament as the Ayatollah's HQ in Britain. I mean, that's what it is. It reports directly to the Ayatollah in terms of the regime structure. It's outside of normal structures. It's directly reporting to the Ayatollah's office, as far as I understand it. I believe it held a vigil for the Ayatollah after he was killed, and at that time it was so ironic, because the Ayatollah had been killed in his compound in his office in Iran, and yet his office in London was still open and thriving. It's long been known as a suspected hotbed of extremism and radicalism and an outpost of the Iranian regime. And so quite why it's even open, let alone having the ability to bring in skilled workers from countries unknown, is totally beyond me. And I think it can only be described, I mean, I don't know if you follow Gad Saad on Twitter, on X, but I had him on my podcast recently, which is called The Brink, by the way. And he's got this phrase, suicidal empathy. And that just says it all. Suicidal empathy is allowing the Ayatollah's office in London to remain open, to remain flourishing, and then to bring over skilled workers to staff it up. That's suicidal empathy in a nutshell.
1: It really is. I love Gad Saad. He's like my sort of like philosophical pinup of this era. Talking about suicidal empathy, what about our new Solicitor General? That's right. The man who's going to be responsible for designing, I suppose, which organisation are prescribed and which ones are not. Turns out that he used to hang out with Jeremy Corbyn, went on a fact-finding mission to the Palestinian territory, sponsored by the Friends of Al-Aqsa, and was tooling around, you know, shaking hands with all sorts of ne'er-do-wells from Hamas.
17: Yeah, I mean, the first thing that comes to mind is that if you were scripting an episode of The Thick of It, and you thought, what should we call this Attorney General who has been hanging out with Hamas? I know, let's call him Andy Slaughter. I mean, that is actually his name, Andy Slaughter. And he was hanging out by Hamas, with Hamas. And again, he's somebody who journalists who've been around the block a few times are familiar with for a long, long time. He's a key ally of Jeremy Corbyn through the Corbyn years. He's had controversy after controversy. You can look him up on Google. I won't go into all of it now. But him meeting with Hamas all those years ago is really indicative, I think, of a lot that's wrong with the further reaches of the Labour Party. And it just goes to show that Andy Burnham is trying, you know, as centrist as he might be, and as comfortable as he is with doing TikTok videos rather than working to run the country, he's still got to appease the radical ideologues occupying the left wing of his party, what Kemi Badenoch calls his backbenchers, euphemistically. So those are people with Islamist sympathies, people with radical revolutionary ideology, like Jeremy Corbyn, who wished to overturn capitalism and replace it with the Marxism, which is responsible for so many millions of deaths over the generations. People like that. And Andy Burnham putting this man in that position seems to be throwing some red meat, if we can call it that, to that left wing of the party. Labour is always going to be Labour, even if you've got a relative centrist. He's still a socialist. Look at his tax policies and everything else. He's still a socialist, but he's got to appease the radicals as well. So I'm afraid that Labour, as much as I want to hope that Labour's going to do a good job, it's looking bad, not just from the point of view of Number 10, but also the compromises he has to make with the outer wings of his party as they hemorrhage support to the Greens and seek to shore up that.
1: It's interesting, isn't it? It almost feels like an upgrade, though, compared to a Prime Minister and here's a directly appointed Attorney General whose client list read like the who's who of our very enemies, yeah. The IRA, Shamima Begum, you name it. They were all in there, weren't
17: it's
1: they?
17: Like out of the firing pan into the fire, isn't it? Yeah.
1: It's craziness. Yeah. It's craziness. This has been going on for far too long. The dark arts at the heart of our current government. I've got to do a statement. A spokesman for the Attorney General's office said appointments to the government are carefully considered by the Prime Minister. The Solicitor General will carry out his duties, including any role in oversight of prosecutorial decisions, with the political impartiality and adherence to the rule of law that the role demands. The Solicitor General has been consistent in condemning the actions of Hamas and has long supported a two-state solution in which a viable Palestinian state and Israel can live in peace side by side. Oh yeah, that old bump, because all the Palestinians really want a two-state solution, don't they?
17: Well, you know, Alex, I for one feel totally reassured by that. I take it all back.
1: Jake, it's always great catching up with you. Thank you ever so much, Jake Wallace Simons there. Now, listen, after the break, it'd be great to have a chit-chat with some of you. So if you want to add your name to the list, this is the number to dial. 0344-499-1000. It's your normal network rate. Doesn't cost you anything. You can also use that number to send me a WhatsApp message, or indeed, leave me a voice note on WhatsApp. I like a little audio biscuit from time to time. It's like having a minute-long nap with a countdown. 8722 is the number if you'd like to send a text message. If you're going to do that, you've got to write the word talk before you type out the contents of your message. We're going to be taking a short break now. But after that, this is where democracy still lives. It's an open floor for you to say what you like. That's why we're called Talk. We're back after this.
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20: The M25 anti-clockwise is queuing. There's repairs before 3 at Swanley, so a lane closed. It's slow back to Orpington at Junction 4. Now queues towards Bristol for the M5 southbound, 17 to 18 down to the M49's partially blocked. It's heavy back to Junction 16, a collision there. And in the West Midlands, the M6 southbound, 6 Spaghetti Junction down to 5 Castle Bromwich. The inside lane's coned off and it's slow. There's recovery work for a shed load and a collision there.
2: Argument, attitude, opinion. Have you got the guts for talk? Across the UK, the home of common sense. This is Talk.
1: Hello and welcome back. Do you know, this is my favourite bit of the show, because this is when I don't do the talking, you do it instead. And we've got a brand new caller on the line in the form of Charlotte, who's in Kent. Good morning, Charlotte.
21: Good morning. How are you?
1: I'm very well. How are you? What's on your mind?
0: Well, first of all, I was listening to your shows and I think they're amazing, so thank you for that.
1: Thank you.
0: I've been gradually listening now, sort of watch. The reason I'm calling, just quick and simple, is obviously I listen every morning to Long Clock Britain, and I work since I was 18. I've just turned 52, and I'm about to go in for a knee replacement due to an injury at work.
1: Mm.
0: And for the first time ever, I've had to give up work and go on to the benefit system, which, trust me, it is, I found extremely hard. But I also, I think the point is that I found so hard is, if you have worked all your life and you have contributed, it's actually harder to try and get any help out of the system you've put into. And I'm now in a situation where I'm 4 days away from a major operation, and I pay tax on my benefits, and I get a very small civil service pension, and I'm paying tax on that. And HRC tell me that it's because I have two jobs. What I'm trying to say is, I listen, and I feel guilty that I'm not working, and I'm at a state of my life where, for now, I can't work. But it's just really interesting that if you have worked and you have contributed, one, you get spoken to, like, you must understand this system, and I don't understand the benefit system.
1: Mm.
0: And two, then they turn around and say, but we're going to tax you as well on it. So, I mean, I'm barely getting by on what I have. But I just think there's probably a lot of people out there, probably similar to me, that have done jobs that have taken a toll on their bodies, and then you get to the stage where you have to accept you can't work. And you feel really terribly guilty for it because you have put in. But actually, trust me, being on some of these benefits, it is more degrading than it ever is beneficial.
1: Yeah, this is the thing, because it's such a dichotomy in all of this. It sounds to me, Charlotte, like you've got what I'd call the Protestant sort of work ethic, the guilt for not waking up in the morning and going to work.
0: Yeah,
1: it's probably quite depressing as well when you're used to productivity, used to getting out of the house, used to having purpose and function and that community and the socialising of having a job, suddenly being laid low is horrible. It's hard.
0: Yeah, it is horrible. And I think you lose your friendships through it because you have less to talk about. It certainly affects your my sort of mental well-being, I think. I just, whenever I hear that sort of Alarm Clock Britain, I always feel guilty because I think I'm not getting up for work at the moment. Hopefully, maybe I might be able to go back to some part-time work eventually. But the fact is, trust me, I am scraping by, literally, on the bare minimum. And it's beans on toast in this house. It's certainly not, slap up bills and going
1: and
0: out.
1: And this is the thing, isn't it? We do have a system that punishes those people who follow the rules. And yet there are people who know exactly how to exploit those systems.
0: Yeah,
1: there are people
0: who've
1: never done a day's work in their lives, especially among that 16 to 24-year-old cohort, who are lazy. They're lazy. They're feckless. Yeah. They're lazy. They don't want to work. They have everything given to them. They're used to having instant gratification. I want a takeaway. I can order it right now. I'm bored. Well, look at these 5,000 different channels I get to choose from. I need a new smartphone. I want a motability car. We have become such a soft system that if you actually learn the roots around it, you really can, take the proverbial. But if it's someone like you, who's never done that, who's always been part of the working system, always been a contributor, you suddenly find yourself in this labyrinthine, entity that it's really hard to navigate your way through it. But also what you're saying is so important because it also points to another two things. Number one, it's the fact that actually psychologically work is extremely beneficial. We seem to have forgotten this in society. We seem to have taken the route of, your cat's died, you probably need a month of compassionate leave. Your cat's died, go to work and try and forget about it for a wee small moment, all right? It's sad, nobody likes it when their pet is, 6 foot under, but guess what? Sitting at home under your slanket ain't going to bring it back to life. So there's that element of it. But also, the other thing is the waiting lists now to have things like knee replacements, to have joint surgeries, it's insane. My mum's, she definitely needs a new knee, that woman. Instead, they're trying to make her do like 85 different versions of physiotherapy because they just don't want her on the waiting list. I'm like, the joints have gone wrong. She can, stretch her muscles as much as she likes. It ain't going to fix itself. We just live in a society where money is being distributed in all the wrong places to people who don't deserve it, and then people who've contributed all their life who need that as an insurance policy. They've paid their taxes. They've fallen on hard times. They wish they could be productive. Are essentially made to live in misery. theory, and none of it seems fair. We need a radical overhaul, and at the fundamental heart of all of that has got to be two words: get real. Charlotte, I'm so glad you called for the first time. May I wish you all the success in getting mobile, in getting that operation done. May I wish you an extremely quick recovery, and I hope that you get back out there and can do the things you love as soon as physically possible. Thank you ever so much to Charlotte. Let's speak to Daniel, who's in Epsom. Hi, Daniel.
3: Hi, Alex. How are you?
1: I'm very well, my love. How are you doing?
3: Well, I'm kind of deeply concerned that we're turning into some form of socialist banana republic.
1: Oh, concerned we're turning into, or that we have become it already?
3: Yeah. I wrote to Prince William and King Charles and just said, look, I don't think it's right that anybody, any party, is able to change the way that we vote and the political system. Mm. You know, let's give under 16-year-olds a vote. Let's go to PR. Let's change it this way. Let's change it that way. Mm-hmm. Once you've started to play the game, the rules have to be the same, okay? If you say, well, vote for me and I'll change the way that we count up the votes, then that's fine because you've got a mandate to do it. But if you haven't got a mandate to do it, you can't. I don't think it's right from any political standpoint, just making it up on the fly, Alex. I don't think it's right.
1: Oh, I'm with you. But also remember that, you know, the alternative to that is referenda. And that is probably the moment that democracy really did die. The fatal blow to the plebiscite in this country was in 2016, when we actually were told, you get to choose. You get to choose on this big issue, and it's going to be a totally free, fair and open referendum. Well, it wasn't, was it? You had the government itself using our taxpayers' money to put leaflets at everyone's door saying that the sky is going to fall in economically if we voted to leave the EU. We had 4 years of people refusing to accept that referendum result, trying to overturn it, trying to make out we needed to go back to the polls. And now, 10 years later, has Brexit been done? Not even a whiff. And we've got a government trying to drag us all the way back into the regulatory orbit of Brussels without any say whatsoever. And of course, this is the same political establishment that tried to cancel local elections until a private prosecution meant that they had to run those. 5 million people would have been disenfranchised if that hadn't been overturned. As you said, they changed the way the voting system works in Wales. Did they ask the people? No. They're giving votes to 16-year-olds. Did they ask the people? No. They will do this over and over again. And look, the left wing, I think, are especially bad at this. They hate democracy. They wish it didn't exist. They're communists at heart. And frankly, unfortunately, the common man having a voice kind of gets in the way of their agenda to create global socialism. But the right wing, in fact, the Conservative Party, are equally culpable. They stood by the Labour Party in the cancellation of those local elections. They're the ones who like to gerrymander constituencies as well. Both sides do this, and quite frankly, I'm sick of it. But the problem we have now is that exercise in democratic manipulation has become so audacious, we've almost become sort of used to it. It's become normalised ever since the lack of discipline, the lack of actually accountability after Brexit. We're told, weren't we, as voters, your voice doesn't matter, elections don't matter, whatever you vote, whatever you choose, we will zig if you're going to zag, we'll do what we want to do, you're an inconvenience. And so, yeah, when I look at Burnham's plots and plans to keep the left in power, I can see them, I predicted them. We've got to stay alert to this, we've got to be alive to what they may do. Daniel, thank you ever so much for your call. We're going to be taking a short break now, but when we come back, there's still one more hour to go. After this, we're joined by the brilliant Lord Redwood. See you in just a moment.
2: 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News. 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Headlines.
21: Teenagers claiming sickness benefits for things like anxiety and depression are getting £100 a week more than part-time workers on minimum wage. There are now more than 87,000 16 and 17-year-olds claiming PIP. The figures come as Andy Burnham's looking to make it harder for people to claim benefits. But his predecessor, Sir Keir Starmer, faced a huge rebellion from Labour MPs when he tried to make changes. Tom Scottson is the political correspondent for The Sun.
22: The one thing he's got going for him is that he is seen as more of a left-wing figure, so maybe that just because of those sort of vibes that he may be able to carry some of the Labour Party with him that Starmer never managed to.
21: The next 24 hours have been called crucial as a wildfire races towards the French city of Bordeaux. The flames are now 11 kilometres or 7 miles away from the city. More than 360,000 people have now been evacuated from their homes across both France and Spain. Minister Eleanor Carot is a deputy in the French National Assembly.
4: These mega fires have to alert us all as to the reality of global warming and the impact of human activity on the climate. I do hope that it helps us make our case, but I wish we didn't have to go through these terrible, terrible tragedies.
21: Meanwhile, emergency services in the UK are preparing for further wildfires as the country's fourth heatwave of the summer kicks in. At the height of the last heatwave in mid-July, firefighters battled 19 wildfires across England and Wales. Parts of southern England are expected to see highs of at least 32 degrees by Wednesday. And the wildlife presenter and comedian Bill Oddies died aged 85. His agent described him as the country's best-loved birder and has paid tribute to his intelligence and wit, adding he taught us the wonder of the environment. That's the latest on Talk. There's more in an hour.
2: 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News. Update. Across the UK. 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On YouTube. On the app, on your mobile, the home of common sense. This is Talk. Alex Phillips, Talk Nation.
1: Alrighty, how are you doing? I've really enjoyed the last 2 hours. Thank you for sticking with. We've got one more to go. And, well, after that, six more shows in a row. I'm going to be burnt out by the end of this week. Much like our economy, because I think we're beginning to understand what burnemomics. Beginning to understand what it looks like, which is burning a hole through our treasury, it seems. Look, some of the things he's announcing, bits and bobs, I kind of like some of them. I'm not going to lie. I like to be candid with you. What I don't like, however, is all of these unfunded pledges and some of the more radical things that we're hearing leaked out that he might want to do. Oh, yeah, just let's casually get rid of all of council tax and change it with a property and land tax. Eh? That wasn't in your... What? That wasn't in the manifesto. That's a bit radical, son. We're not going to get an election on that thing? No. How much is that going to cost? Well, don't ask. Never ask how much it's going to cost. These are socialists, after all. Well, let's have a little look at the sort of things he's announced already. You know, the sort of what Andyism, and effort us, what Andyism's all about. Now, the things he's done already, reducing bus fares to £2, ironically, it was the Conservative Party who capped them at that, and Sir Keir Starmer put it up to £3, so he's just reversing it. Good. I quite like that. If you live in a rural area, you're elderly, or you have a low-paid job and you need to take the bus, then that might help a little bit. Cutting the VAT on electricity. Okay, that seems like a good idea as well. Doesn't really go far enough when you've got mad net zero zealots still running the energy policy. Only going to save people about £1 a blimmin' month if that. Business rates being reduced on hospitality. Again, great, but you got hospitality into a mess in the first place with the massive VAT on alcohol, with all the changes to workers' rights, increase in employers' national insurance, and you were the ones who whacked those business rates up, weren't you, Ms. Reeves? And this only going to come in, you know, spring next year, by which point pubs are shutting at the rate of knots. So these tiny little sops that have been given out, this mood music, these sort of little clickbait moments that are supposed to make us all think Andy Burnham is suddenly the saviour of our time, well, are they what they purport to be? Either way, they cost £1.7 billion. Now, in the grand scheme of things, yeah, coins down the back of the sofa. Sounds a lot, but, well, not as much, for instance, as creating adult social care, which annual cost alone, if we were going to create an adult social care service, is estimated to be £18.7 billion. Other things we desperately need to do, the increase in defence spending just to meet that paltry, little, tiny threshold of finally reaching 3% of GDP by 2030, our commitment to NATO, well, that costs an extra £10 billion a year. When you add up all these things, the increase in foreign aid, of course, Ed Miliband's going to be overseeing that. Good luck. Hold on to your blimmin' shrap. Miliband's about. That's soon going to be sent to some sort of mad banana republic to, I don't know, have some sort of cultural dancing in aid of climate change. £8 billion. increase in that. Something else that Andy Pandy has said he wants to do is buy back all the utilities, bring them under public ownership so they learn to behave themselves. You know, that miscreant Thames Water haven't really been running their water services very well. If you just wanted to bring them under public control, it's a whopping $22.7 billion. For the lot of it, you're looking at about $250 billion, and that's without all the sort of pensions obligations. I mean, it all sounds very good, doesn't it? Oh, hold on, I forgot one. The biggest council house building programme since the post-war period. That's about $19 billion. I mean, Andy, mate, when Rachel Reeves said that we were in some sort of economic doom loop and it was going to be hard and tough decisions had to be made and, you know, despite being able to lift the two-tier benefit cap and add more to the welfare bill, she still managed to create $23.6 billion in fiscal headroom. That's down to $10 billion. Poor John Healey is going to have some pretty mad supercalculator over summer if Andy Pandy's supermarket sweep rush to sort of introduce 1,000 different policies we never knew were in train is ever going to come to pass. Let's speak now to a man who does know how to add up, a man who probably would be far better at being our Chancellor than John Healey, if only we should be so lucky, the brilliant Lord Redwood. Always great to have you on the show, John. Talk to me.

0: Starmer managed to put £1,000 of extra tax on every man, woman and child on average in the country, and a lot more on those who are actually paying the bills. And now this man comes along and says, you know what, the big problem with Starmer and Rees, they didn't spend enough, they didn't tax enough, and we're going to have all sorts of ways of taxing the so-called rich. What he means is the half of the country that does make a net tax contribution, the half of the country that gets up in the morning and goes to work and has to pay all those taxes, the half of the country that has saved and bought their own home and thought that when they paid the mortgage off, they would then have the benefits. And these are the people now that he wants to put in his sights to pay even more tax, to give free gifts to recently arrived migrants and to people who don't get up and get out and go to work but have managed to get a sick note for life.
1: I mean, it's true. The IMF warned us, warned the Labour Party when they first came into power, that we are too big to bail out, that we run a structural deficit that is teetering on the edge of oblivion, and that we really needed to do something about the welfare bill, which is currently standing, I believe, at £333 billion per annum. We've got to the stage now we give more to people who aren't earning money than we take from people who do. The difficulty is 120 backbenchers in the Labour Party, when Sir Keir Starmer said we need to reform welfare, said, no, you don't. You can't do this. But Andy Burnham is making some positive noises. He's talking about young people who aren't in work, education or employment having to be proving they're doing something or they will lose their benefits. He might visit, for example, the idea that you can get PIP payments for supposed mental health conditions. I mean, we got to give him credit. At least there are some little glimmers of hope that there are things that have gone terribly, drastically, farcically wrong in our system, and he might try and unpick some of it. Or am I being too generous?
0: Well, you're right that he's beginning to say some of the right things on benefits, but it's very cautious, and there's still no worked-out plan. What a prime minister has to understand is that before he engages his mouth and makes a promise, he needs to have done the homework with the civil service and the ministries, and he needs to launch a proper policy. And Kemi Badenoch spent 6 months saying very little to work out a proper policy on how to find the extra money by changing the benefit system, and worked out how £23 billion of savings could be made without harming those who are really ill and disabled and need the support. Why doesn't the Prime Minister just adopt that? Because we've done the work for him. I'm very happy to collaborate with him. But that's a step too far, because he obviously doesn't think his MPs will sign up for that. And these hints that he's going to be tougher in the future on new benefits doesn't tackle the £330 billion you've been talking about that are already going out. It doesn't tackle the thousands or tens of thousands of young people who've already got a sick note for life because they have mild mental difficulties. And as you were rightly saying earlier, quite often work is the best therapy. And if you're young and a bit lonely and you're feeling a bit depressed, you need people to help you into work, which gives you social contact, which gives you a support system, which gives you some interest and something to do, as well as giving you some money in your pocket that you've actually earned. You get more self-respect if you're out there earning your own money rather than living off the state. So come on, Mr. Burnham, we want it bigger, we want it bolder, we want it thought through, and we want it yesterday. And your government has allowed it to drift for 2 years.
1: I think the main problem I got with Andy Burnham is, and I keep saying this, we're all going to be Winston Smith by the end of his term, because he seems obsessed with building out the state. He talks about more and more devolution when the two devolved governments in Wales and Scotland, probably Northern Ireland as well, run a massive deficit. I think both of them, it's 26 billion. One in four people in Wales are employed by the government, and he wants more pen pushers, more apparatchiks, utilities taken under state control. Soon enough, there will be no jobs unless it's for the government. And that really worries me, the sort of quagmire of bureaucracy that he seems to want to build, the quangocracy that already exists. And when you look at how much people earn in the public sector, well, you can see why it's so attractive. News out today that 574 NHS managers earn more than the Prime Minister. 1,603 earn at least £100,000. 319 between £200,000 and £300,000. 17 received over £300,000. You would assume on those massive pay packets that NHS has no waiting lists. It's thriving. We've got new hospitals everywhere, sparkling ambulances, cutting-edge technology, a

0: lot of our own trained, homegrown medical staff who haven't all gone to Australia because they're paid better and are treated better over there. You'd think for that level of remuneration, we'd have something to show for it.
1: Well, you're dead right again. And of course, we've had a working experiment for the last 26 years with devolved government in Wales and Scotland. The bureaucracy has got bigger. The public sector's got a lot dearer. They get more money per head than England does. And they have slower economic growth as a result. The results are in, Mr. Burnham. It doesn't work. People may want it, and I'm a Democrat. If they want it, they get it. But the result is very bad economically. Now, when it comes to the health service in England, again, Labour had started to spot this problem when they took over 2 years ago. And Wes Streeting said he was going to get rid of NHS England and all the very expensive people at the top of that. 2 years on, he hasn't done so. Why? Well, because he was told it would take time. It was very complicated. It probably needs legislation. Above all, because it was going to entail massive redundancy payments, because they not only had too many people on very high salaries, but obviously they then had an entitlement to compensation. You've got to get smarter government to manage this problem out. Yes, you need to negotiate with these people about future bonuses, because they should not be getting bonuses all the time the service is delivering such a poor performance on getting access to it and on the results of some of the treatments. So you've got to have performance-related bonuses, and you've got to manage out too many surplus overpaid managers. And the way you do that is natural wastage. You say, I'm not hiring any more from outside. And as somebody leaves, they retire or they find a better place to go to, you amalgamate posts or you get rid of a post. And so you gradually reduce the numbers. You can cut the cost by 7% a year, roughly, in the public sector, if only they would put that simple ban on new recruitment. But they won't even do that. And so they're not beginning to tackle this problem. And they then face a very big redundancy bill they don't know what to do with.
0: Years and years, haven't we? We've heard we've got to get rid of all this middle management clogging up the NHS and have more frontline doctors and nurses. And year after year, the complete reverse happens. I blimminate devolution. I'm going to say it to you, John. I hate it. I wish it didn't exist. Get rid of that stupid Welsh government, the Senedd. Get rid of all of it. Just a load of pen pushers who make life a misery. You know, 20 mile per hour zones and, you know, let's twin with Gaza. It's that sort of rubbish half the time and we pay for it. These people couldn't even manage the local library for the most part. And then when you look at this whole idea of let's get more and more mayors, that's going to solve the problem. Democracy closer to the people. Well, shall we have a little look, an example of one of these magical mayors that Burnham would like to see propagated around the country? Let's look at the example of a guy called Liam Srivastava. He's a Green Party mayor. There you go. That's teed it up. You know that bad things are to be expected from a Green Party mayor. Anyway, we've not, like, you would think, given the stance of old Liam, that we've got ICE running the streets of London, packing people into the back of vans at gunpoint, taking them out to deportation centres, chucking them into a Hercules and dropping them in the middle of the Atlantic Ocean. Alas, not. I don't think we've done any of that yet. And yet, this Green Party mayor has pledged to resist government raids on illegal migrants. He's committed to backing a group that published cartoons of Home Office vans on fire. Well, how lovely. I can't wait to have more of those around the country, John.
1: No, it's a disgrace, isn't it? And as you rightly say, mayors on the whole haven't been the answer. And of course, people have often been offered a referendum on whether they want a mayor, and they've lost more of those referendums than won them, because a lot of people are very sensible and don't want these elected mayors. There have even been cases where the public fell for it and then voted to get rid of them after they'd experienced them. But from Burnham's point of view, it's another way he set himself up to fail, because not all the country has the regional elected mayors of the kind he wants. It's going to be very divisive if they get a special place around the table and extra money and nobody else does. And he's got to answer the question, well, how are you going to get growth all across the country if so many decisions are going to be taken locally and regionally? Because you're going to get very different outcomes in different places, the very opposite of his promise of growth in every postcode. Well, Mr. Burnham, you're going to need a common policy to drive that. You've got to take responsibility. A few more elected mayors are not going to deliver it for you.
0: Oh, I agree with you. I mean, look, all this sort of devolution, isn't it lovely? As far as I can tell, it's more people pen pushers and pensions for us to pay for to make more regulation, to make our lives more miserable. No, thank you. Smaller states, please. Oh, G John, please, come back, run the country, we miss you. The brilliant Lord Redwood, former Conservative PM, former Cabinet Minister. The greatest Chancellor that we should have right now, if only. Right, if you've got things you want to say, there is still time to do just that. 03444991000 is the number to dial. If you want to catch up with us on The Blower a bit later, the last segment of this hour and indeed of this programme will be all about you. And if you want your voice heard, you just have to call that number at any time. Tell us who you are, give us your details, and we give you a call back. Customer service. You can also use that to send me a WhatsApp message or indeed leave me a voice note on WhatsApp. 87222 is your passport to sending a text message, but you have to write the word talk before you write your message. After the break, we're going to be catching up with a French journalist about those apocalyptic wildfires in the Gironde. My heart goes out. I know the area very well. It is beautiful. I love it. I love the French. I know I might stand alone in that one as an English patriot, but I do. Huge, huge fan of the French. And there is a feel-good factor to this story as well. So do stay tuned. We're going to be talking about the horrible things going on in the southwest of France just after this.
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9: The M6 southbound is still queuing from 6 Spaghetti Junction down to Castle Bromwich at 5. A lane closed, a shed load, a collision there, so hence the queue. The M5 southbound slow going around Bristol, 17 to 18, so down towards the M49. A lane out, a collision there, the queue back to Junction 16, and emergency repairs continue on the anti-clockwise M25. Lane 1's out before Swanley at 3, the queue back to Junction 4 at Orpington. Jules Buckley.
2: This is Talk. Converting negative agitation into positive conversation across the nation. Hear it, see it. This is Talk.
0: Hello, welcome back to the show. We are waiting to speak to the wonderful Anne-Elisabeth Moutet, who is a French journalist and who's going to give us the updates on what is going on in southwest France. By the way, if you are an English expat over in France or indeed Spain and you have had to evacuate or cancel your holiday, perhaps let us know. It'd be very interesting to speak to some of you. I know the area super well, actually, the Gironde. It is beautiful. I love it. There's this gorgeous town called La Porge, which has been extremely negatively affected. Now, the southwest of France is on the Atlantic. You get these huge waves that roll into the coast, beautiful sandy beaches where that, you know, the sand is churned up by these massive breakers, surrounded by these gorgeous pine forests. And it's those pine forests that have set alight. It's down near an area as well called Arcachon, which is famous for the Dune de Pila, which is the biggest sand dune in Europe. Load of oysters in that neck of the woods as well. Anyway, I know that area. And, well, it's heartbreaking. It's heartbreaking to see somewhere of such natural beauty and such culture go up in flames. And the wildfires became so apocalyptic. They have essentially almost reached Bordeaux. They're just 9 miles from Bordeaux. Bordeaux is a bit like, well, it's not. I was going to say it's a bit like Birmingham. No, it really isn't. Bordeaux's much better. But it's a big city, okay? You've all heard of it. Famous, of course, for the wine-growing region. Already an area that the size of the Isle of Wight has been completely decimated. People have been forced from their homes. 225,000 have had to leave from five localities. Bordeaux is France's ninth largest city. But I told you there's going to be some sort of slightly heartwarming news in all of this. Honestly, one thing that sort of brought a tear to my eye on social media was watching images of the French farmers from all the local areas, all the surrounding regions, are driving towards the carnage. They're driving towards those flames, wearing breathing equipment, because they've got tankers full of water they would otherwise be using to irrigate their fields. And the French military, they haven't got enough. The firefighters have not been able to get this under control. It's actually created its own weather system now. The wildfires are so apocalyptic, it's actually generating its own cumulus clouds and lightning, which is then in turn exacerbating the fires. But I don't know if you're watching right now, you will see, I love stuff like this, you'll see all those brilliant French farmers driving tractor after tractor after tractor to go and help combat those fires. These are the same farmers, right, who about a year ago were protesting, you know, spraying manure on the EU Commission building. Good for them, love to see it. These are the ones who turn all the road signs in France upside down to protest at how badly they have been treated by the French government. But in the hour of need, they are there. And I think that is utterly, utterly wonderful. So round of applause to them. Anne-Elisabeth Moutet joins us now. Anne, I mean, gosh, talk to me. It's heartbreaking to see what is going on in the southwest of France. I'm not sure I've ever seen a story like this affect any region of France to this level. There are lots of other wildfires going on in France right now, but this really has been apocalyptic in scale. Is it now finally perhaps under control?
10: I don't know whether it's still under control. I mean, there has been, as you've described it so well and with such heart, it's been incredible in terms of bringing people together, and it's been great in terms of at every level the hospitality being organized by normal citizens, denizens of Bordeaux, for the people who streamed into the city, into convention centers, because they'd fled their homes. All of this is very big, but we don't know whether the weather that is threatening to be yet another, a fourth heat wave, is not going to sort of endanger this again, because that kind of heat wave with temperatures again nearing or going over 40 degrees centigrade is not going to create yet another situation in which anything can take fire. That's the real problem.
0: Talk to me about the contribution of the farmers as well. I seem to have a strange affliction that tractors make me cry. This has been going on a long time. I don't know why. There's something about agricultural machinery and the men and women who work the land that sort of makes my heart sing. And when I look, the French farmers have been so notoriously badly treated. So much so they have been protesting now for way over a year. And I look at them riding out into the scenes of danger, sacrificing, you know, the water and the equipment they're going to need to irrigate their own fields during extremely hot weather. And I just, I just salute them.
10: I think we need a French Jeremy Clarkson to really explain how difficult this job is. And instead, we've got green activists who have destroyed, either by lawfare or by just, you know, actual violence. They've destroyed reservoirs that are supposed to be bad for the ecosphere and bad for the nature. And they've forbidden people to cut off the underbrush in forest that is supposed to harbor ecosystems and insects, but basically was there to light up everything. It's like lighting a fire in a wet chimney. You've got this dry small wood at the bottom, and this is how you light a fire. So there's also a political reckoning in this that should be really taken into account. The farmers have been demonized far more by the Greens in France than they have been demonized by politicians.
0: And that is, Elizabeth, that is so interesting. I did not know that, okay, about the fact that potentially the cause of these fires could be the blimmin' green environmental policy that, you know, they say, oh, it's all climate change, the world's on fire because, you know, blah, blah, blah. It reminds me of the catastrophic flooding in Valencia in Spain. Oh, nothing to do with the fact that the EU had this policy to get rid of all of the dams that sort of of, you know, separate the mountain water runoff from the valley below, because some sort of, I don't know, minute little fish probably needs to get from A to B. I had no idea about that.
10: It's heavily contested, because, you know, you're supposed to say that greens are wonderful, but they have been harmful to French farmers. They've been harmful to the environment. Their influence is huge, because when you have those ministries in charge of the environment and net zero, where do they find their quote unquote specialists? They always find them among the militant greens. And so they have infiltrated the thing and invented new norms that have made life more and more difficult for our farmers, for your farmers. And it's each country is responsible. I mean, Brussels is not a special different place. It's that there has been this sort of fashionable thing and line of least resistance, which is, well, you know, the young people like them and young people are going to vote, and therefore we're going to go for net zero and whatever aspect. And now they say, oh, but we've got to save the planet by diminishing carbon gas emissions. But France accounts for less than 1.5% of all worldwide carbon emissions. So whatever you do, it's not going to do very much when you're faced with such a catastrophe.
0: I am so worried that this is going to have such a huge lasting effect on that region. It's such a hub of tourism, of course, a great wine growing area as well. But the damage looks so catastrophic. I'd imagine this is going to take years for even the natural land to be able to recover from this level of devastation.
10: The wine growing country is a bit different, because what you've got in the wine growing region is vines. There's great husbandry. They are all in rows. They're separated from one another. So that's not where you get the fire. What you see on the images here, you see those huge pine trees. And pine trees are very resilient trees and very hard trees, but the sap is especially flammable. This sort of viscous, sugary sap of pine trees is exactly what makes it much more, it's like if you had a sort of fire accelerant in the trees themselves. So yes, it's going to take time. Some of those trees are 200 years old, more, and all of this is going to be difficult to sort of claw back from. And same thing south of Paris last week, about 50 miles south of Paris, you've got the Fontainebleau Forest, which is the largest forest of the northern part of France. And one tenth of that was lost to fires. Nobody had seen such fires so close to Paris. And same thing, houses were threatened, people were evacuated. The result is a combination of not enough sort of cutting ruthlessly the underbrush and the fact that the heat waves have been such that they created all the conditions for, you know, anything to take fire. There have been examples of arson. They were not really masterminded by anyone, but you have crazy enough people. In near Fontainebleau, you've got one 18-year-old volunteer fireman who lit fires. You know, you've got crazy people in life. There's nothing that you can do about it. And there are also fires less important so far, cross fingers, in the southeast, where we're used to seeing fires in Corsica and the Côte d'Azur.
0: Oh, well, do you know what? I am probably the biggest Francophile in Britain. My heart goes out to our wonderful neighbours on the other side of La Manche. Anne-Elisabeth, thank you so much for joining us today. And do you know what? As soon as everything's cleared up, I'm going to work all summer, and then I'm going to treat myself in the autumn, and I'm going to go to France, and I'm going to spend my good UK pound over there to support them as much as I can, because I blimmin' love that country. And what they're going through right now is definitely not easy. Okay, we're going to be taking a short break now, but when we come back... They can't leave anything alone, can they? These mad trans activists. Everything's got to be trans. You know, it wasn't enough to turn around and say that Shakespeare was actually born a woman or some madness like that. No, Care Bears. Care Bears! Care Bears are trans. They're sickos. We're discussing that and some more of the mad things that the trans lobbies are getting up to with the brilliant Helen Joyce, Director of Advocacy at Sex Matters, just after this break.
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11: You've messaged your mates about the goal. Every dodgy decision... Last minute win. So after the match, level up the conversation. Talk life. Ask how they're really doing. Because the strongest teammates don't just show up for the game. They show up for each other. The group chat doesn't just have to be about football. There's more than one way to be a man. Hear it from the athletes at All in the Same Side on TikTok and YouTube.
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0: Oh, when are we going to actually get real about left-wing activism? Oh, it sounds nice. It's all about freedom and rights and progress and hashtag be kind. Except is it? No, for the most part, it's not. For the most part, a lot of these radical leftists, Antifa-associated, a lot of them, are frankly terrorists, as far as I'm concerned. They use the most vile language. They threaten physical violence. They disrupt society. They're deeply, deeply unpleasant. And for the most part, as well, there's a hardcore of them who are actively dangerous. Now, there's one particular transgender-led direct action group that has come to my attention of late called Bash Back. Now, when you look at this particular organisation and what they stand for, they have a guide of basically masked hammer-wielding activists instructing supporters to select political targets and strike them until they desist. We cannot talk about the particular case of my good friend and former colleague, Anne Widdecombe, who was struck 21 times over the head with a hammer because there is a charge, and I want to ensure that there is that the justice is delivered and that any future case is not prejudiced. But, of course, Anne was a big advocate and campaigner when it came for conservative social values. And when I see an organisation suggesting, and it's the same with Palestine Action, but suggesting violence is the way forward, that you should start striking people with hammers as part of a resistance, well, it's the reason I'm putting CCTV up in my house. These people blimmin' terrify me. And we have also seen repeatedly now, whether it's that weird little one, Thomas Crooks, who tried to assassinate Donald Trump, or Tyler Johnson, who allegedly may have been the assassin of Charlie Kirk. And you start seeing that there is a sort of new thing going on in society. I'm going to call them rainbow assassins. And I deeply worry that what we have now is a group of extremely radicalised, largely young men, perhaps incels or people who have complex mental health needs, who are being pumped full of artificial hormones, be they SRIs or gender-changing medicines, who go down wormholes online of radical leftism, support these direct action groups, and it only takes one lone wolf to essentially be groomed online, much like radical imams do to Islamists, to then think that it's their job to go and do something about their particular political concerns. Well, let's speak to Helen Joyce, Director of Advocacy at Sex Matters. Helen, you, I would imagine, know very well what some of these trans groups are like as someone who has campaigned heavily in these areas. And, you know, we laugh sometimes. Oh, they're saying this, they're doing that. Look at them and their blue hair and their nose rings, screeching, holding their placards, or, you know, peeing in bottles of water to then chuck around the place. Because these aren't men with weird fetishes. No, no, these are poor victims. But we don't talk enough at how violent and dangerous some of these people are.
13: Yeah, I mean, it's really worrying, isn't it? I think a big problem, very specifically for trans activism, as separate from the other sorts of, you know, violent rhetoric and sometimes action that you describe, is that until recently they had everything their own way. They had persuaded institutions of their false and faulty ideas about the law, that, you know, men did have the right to go into women's spaces and so on. And then the Supreme Court said that they were wrong. And so their entitlement, their gross entitlement and their determination to trample on women's boundaries finally received genuine pushback, and they're enraged. they are responding like the worst sort of men do when women say no to them. And so that really scares me, because these are people who have been allowed to be these entitled, terrifying, violent people without any check for so long, and now they're getting pushback. And the second thing is the police do not take them seriously. I know myself from complaints that I have put in about specific trans activists, in my case, a man called Lindsay Watson, who identifies as a woman, he's a former police officer, that they do not take this at all seriously. I know of many people who have complained about Watson. Watson was the person who got Graham Linehan arrested at Heathrow Airport. His complaints are taken seriously and ours are not. I think the police are now finally belatedly waking up to the fact that there's a serious radicalisation problem among a group that they had until very recently thought of only as this incredibly marginalised minority. They think that we middle-aged women who complain about trans activism, that we're the violent people, we're the oppressors, and that these delightful, poor, vulnerable people. I do not dispute that some trans people are vulnerable, but they have completely overlooked the shield that this has given to these extremely violent, at least in rhetoric, and dangerous men.
0: I mean, when you look at some of the placards, some of the things, there was a trans rally in the centre of London the other day, and these people actively shout death threats. They call for physical attacks and violence against high-profile women who try and stand up for safeguarding of children. And yet they're not being arrested and put in prison, are they?
13: No, I mean, one of the posters at that recent rally said something about how 90% of pigs are gassed and yet there are still TERFs alive. Mm. And, you know, this just goes on without any comment about it. You know, the Mayor of London said what a wonderful thing it was, and the BBC report on this rally didn't mention anything about the violent threats. They're just presenting it as, you know, rainbows and beautiful and love and so on. But those of us who ever say no to these men, we know what actually is inside the concealed front of being kind and supportive and caring about kids and so on is a threat. It's be kind or else.
0: There's also a deeply disturbing Venn diagram in all of this, where you've got fetish, very adult fetish, things like autogynephilia, and this desire for these people, who the fetishized ones, who want to push this stuff, who want to get into the toilets, get into the changing rooms, they always seem to want to get to the kids. They want the drag queens to go into the schools. They want to be, you know, a brown owl in the Girl Guides. You know, they want to go to the jamboree and sleep in the tent with 12-year-old children. And it's this every single time you see something, you sort of laugh and go, ha ha, how ridiculous. But there's this really sinister undercurrent to this stuff. For example, a taxpayer-funded exhibition, right? Of course, we're giving money to this, connected to Blooming Arts Council England, that thing should just go at this stage, to highlight trans narratives erased by colonialism. I know, word soup. But they're now sort of trying to suggest that Care Bears, which were, you know, a huge staple in the 80s for children, have been popular for a long time, somehow represent LGBTQA plus staff. Every time I look on the internet, there's some new children's book. I saw one the other day about, you know, a kiddie book on swinging. What is going on? Why are we allowing essentially men with pretty niche, pretty alarming, fetishy fantasies to suddenly want to dictate, you know, what children are reading, learning, have access to?
13: I mean, the thing is that that's cover, isn't it? It's also about trying to make sure that the children are indoctrinated before they're old enough to have any critical thinking. Like, if you tell small children that what makes you a boy or a girl is your clothing or your hairstyle, little children don't know any better. They believe that. That's what they think it is anyway, until they work out that it's bodies. So you interrupt the normal developmental phase. That's why they're doing it. And another reason is because they can hide behind the claim that you're being a bigot. You're the one who's weirdly obsessed with children and sex and so on, you know? Like, they do these books that, as you say, present like fetish in pride as being something that's about, I don't know, acceptance or something like that. And then the symbols are very babyish. It's not just Care Bears. It's things like the gender unicorn. It's the rainbow sparkles. It's all terribly attractive to children or to troubled teenagers who are kind of trying to retreat to being children. And like you, I find it profoundly disturbing and really quite icky.
0: Yeah. I mean, look, I think you were quite gracious when you said their motivation is to sort of indoctrinate children at a young age to join their cause. I'm not sure that's the motivation. I think sometimes when you've got these drag acts going into kids' schools, they want to do sexual things in front of children. I'm sorry, that's the conclusion I draw.
13: Yeah, I mean, I don't disagree that that can be the motive for some of them, but I do think that there is also like the Jesuits used to say, give me the boy before he's seven and I'll give you the man for life. You know, if you indoctrinate people young, you get to them before there's any critical thinking, and that way you can reshape society. So yeah, I do think it's that too. But you really have to wonder about the drag queens. I mean, I'm all for diversity in children's education. Like, wouldn't it be lovely if we brought in, you know, a disabled veteran, a butch lesbian who's a firefighter, a man who's a nurse, you know, different sorts of people to say to children, look, you can be anyone. Don't let being a boy or a girl hold you back. You don't have to dress a particular way. You know, the world is your oyster when you grow up. That would be diversity, but it's always the drag queens. Like, literally, that is it. That's all of it. And I think that's deeply suspicious.
0: Exactly. When I was a little kid, I wanted to be a fighter pilot. I was very much a tomboy. Blimmin' heck, if I was brought up two decades later, they'd be pumping me full of puberty blockers. The difficulty is at the heart of all of this, the campaigning that you do, Helen, and brave women like you, fundamentally it's about protection and about safeguarding. It's not about persecution or punishment or exclusion. It's about saying little girls and women, because of our physicality, because of the different biologies between men and women, we do need single spaces. We do need a bit of a sort of metaphorical force field around us to make sure that we can protect our innocence, our dignity and our safety. And despite there being a court ruling, the very people actually on the front lines of protection of society, the police, are failing to listen. The Supreme Court ruling that said transgender women are not legally women, ignored by Staffordshire Police, who say its custody policy means detainees may be placed in accommodation consistent with their gender identity. So there you go. Big old Bill with a beard the size of Lord knows what beats up his wife, rapes a woman, and then as he's about to be sent into custody, goes, actually, I identify as Doreen. All right, then, go and be there with women. I don't get it.
13: I mean, this one, it's even worse than the headline and the story in the paper suggested. I've seen the actual policy, and there's so much that's worse in it. It includes, for example, the idea that if a woman who is detained has to be given a strip search, and that it's a man, a male officer who holds a gender recognition certificate who does it, and she complains, that they should consider a non-crime hate incident if she's motivated by bigotry. I'm not making this up. It's got every bit of madness that you could imagine that has been suggested in the last, I guess, decade in various bits of police guidance. We at Sex Matters have taken a judicial review of the National Police Chiefs Council, which has abandoned some of the worst guidance that Staffordshire is still using, but is still insisting that men who say that they are women can ask to be strip searched by female officers. I mean, they generously say that the female officers can say no thanks. But I mean, that's not how policing works. You know, you obey lawful orders by your superior officer, and that's the way it is. So we've gone to court about that, and we're waiting for the ruling. But I mean, another thing that the Staffordshire Police say is that they're campaigning to change the law about this. I mean, since when is it the police's business to campaign to change the law? They're there to uphold the law.
0: That's exactly it. When this sort of madness, the woke mind virus, gets into the heart of our very institutions that are supposed to be serving and protecting us, we are in big trouble. Helen, it's always a privilege to speak to you. Your work is brave, it's courageous, it is necessary. Thank you ever so much for giving up some of your afternoon to keep us abreast of all of these issues. The brilliant Helen Joyce. Okay, we're going to be taking a short break now, but after that, like I said, democracy rules in Talk Towers. You can get on your soapbox and have your voice heard on the national airwaves. 0344 499 1000. It's your normal network rate. Okay, taking a short break and doing calls and messages just after.
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9: Still queuing in the West Midlands away from Spaghetti Junction for the M6 southbound. Just one lane open now. Heavy down to Castle Bromwich at 5. A shed load still being recovered. On the M5 southbound around Bristol, 17 to 18. So heading down to the M49. That's partially blocked following an earlier collision. The queue snaking back to Junction 16. And the anti-clockwise M25. Very slow before Junction 3 at Swanley. Lane 1's combed off for repairs. Queuing back towards Junction 4.
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0: All right, let us do some messages and then finish things up with some brilliant calls. Paul in 5 says, Alex, at what point did we normalise the idea that men can be women and women can be men? Well, never in my world. Never been normalised. That little kids were in the wrong bodies. I tell you what, there's a really brilliant journalist in America called Jennifer Billick, and she has done the Follow the Money, and it's so interesting when you look at the advocates where all of this started, the big philanthropists who gave money to all the LGB charities and all the rest of it, who then campaigned and worked with Big Pharma and infiltrated Silicon Valley and .com. And if you follow the money and see who's behind it, wow, these are basically just weirdos who want horrible things for this world. Anyway, look her up. Dan from Kent says, I can sort social care today, Alex, and that is get all our Gen Z feeling miserable on benefits, can own their own money and put straight into looking after people who are at the end of care. What's the difference between a slice of bread and Gen Z? You can make soldiers out of a slice of bread. Ha, very funny. No, actually, that would be quite useful. You know, if you are a young person and you're not actually in employment, education or training, that you're getting handouts from taxpayers, wouldn't it be great if they went to interact with old people in nursing homes, actually, you know, meet the greatest generation and see what having a spine might look like? But no, I think people should be. I also, like I said, I think the armed forces would do these people a world of good. Or going into the agricultural sector, seasonal workers, you're out in the sunshine, toiling in the fields, getting close to the planet that feeds you. All these things are extremely important for mental health. I'm afraid watching Catchphrase at 3 p.m, smoking a bifta, less so. Right. I think it's a generous country that we are. I think now is the time to stop throwing money around to other countries. It's about time we thought of our own first. Look, I agree. There should be foreign direct investment, not foreign aid. It should be a Marshall Program, not just marshalling all of taxpayers' money to give to programs that aren't going to make a difference because they just end up in the back pocket of a dictator. Right, should we do some calls? Let's speak to Ian, who's a new caller day to day. Loads of people are plucking up the courage to pick up the blower. Welcome, Ian, in North Wales. How are you? Bore da?
17: I don't speak Welsh.
0: Oh, well, neither do I. That's about all I know. Yeah. So that's you and I both.
17: Just inside Wales. I'm still influenced by England, so... But anyway... Yeah, first off, I think that your program's absolutely brilliant. It puts people, just common sense, and I wish the politicians would listen and sort of take some notice. But what I wanted to phone up, I was listening before, and somebody was talking, that lady was talking about that she's just had to go onto benefits.
0: Charlotte, yes, that's right. He needs the knee surgery. Mm.
17: Yeah, and it got me thinking from a different point of view as a disabled person myself. I've worked all my life. I was injured in the RAF many years ago. I had a spinal injury and head injury, and I got PTSD and things. But I've managed to stay in work. But I've been on disability for the last few years. I was on universal credit with a limited capability for work. I get my RAF disability pension and a war pension. But I was getting universal credit, the full whack. But because my ex-partner sold a house and I finished up with some money, I've had to come off universal credit. Now, there's only two non's means tested benefits. Mm. One of them is PIP, which I get, and the other one is ESA. But they've changed ESA recently. They've called it new style ESA.
0: Now, what is ESA, my darling? I'm afraid I'm not familiar with it.
17: Yeah, Employment Support Allowance.
0: Right.
17: So my brother, he's autistic and learning disabilities. He's been on ESA all his life and things like that. But they've changed the new style now, so it's only for people who have been working in the last 2 years. But because I've been on disability for the last few years, I don't qualify for it. But people like a friend of mine who's got savings, she's got lots of savings, she owns her own house, she's just become disabled. She's had cancer and she's had some spinal surgeries and things like that. So, but because she's worked in the last 2 years, she gets the full whack ESA and the full, you know, PIP for the mobility. She gets everything. But because I'm disabled, I'm not entitled to it.
0: Whereas a few years ago, I would have
17: been entitled to it.
0: It's such a complex and convoluted system. And so often when it comes to welfare support and when it comes to things that, I mean, look, even something like when we were all helped with our fuel bills by the government. And at the time I said, come on, you know, this stuff needs to be means tested. You can't be given, you know, Bernie Eccleston, for want of a better person. No offence, Bernie, if you're listening, I think you're awesome. But he don't need help paying his gas bill over winter. But then when you get down to actually trying to means test things and do a case-by-case basis of how we give people certain support, it is so complex. It is so difficult to do. But what is so clear is there are people who know how to game the system. There are people who definitely do not need support and billions wasted being given to people who are feckless and reckless with my hard-earned cash. And then there are people like you who end up slipping through the net. And I'm not an expert in the field of welfare and how one changes this, but I think we definitely do need to begin, especially when it comes to things like mental health and young people. To me, that is one of the first things that needs to be picked apart. Ian, thank you for your service in the RAF. Thank you for your call. We really do appreciate you. Let's speak now to Miranda, who's in Cumbria. Good afternoon, Miranda.
18: Good afternoon. It was the Albanian drug dealer's child that he couldn't be deported because she was, well, he or she was, is that correct, yeah?
0: Yeah, exactly. It was an Albanian drug dealer who came into the country illegally, pretended he was from Kosovo as some sort of, you know, poor asylum seeker. But he came over here to basically deal in coke. Nasty, dangerous man, has been imprisoned. And of course, his immigration lawyer combs through everything, does the big survey of where can we find the loophole, and comes up with the idea that his little girl, because she wets the bed, is the reason that he can't be deported because, well, it might exacerbate her condition.
18: The thing is, there are so many issues here. Was the child bedwetting before he went into prison? Did they do a survey? I mean, this sounds really callous, of the bed linen every morning. It's just incredible that the judge has been hoodwinked by this. Has she been assessed by a psychologist? Was the GP involved? And at the end of the day, who paid for this? But if you give a child a massive drink before they go to bed, the likelihood is they will wet the bed. So I'm incensed by this. tell you the truth.
0: I mean, it's crazy, isn't it? Because the thing is, it's without a doubt, this horrible drug dealer who is campaigning to stay in the country, the bedwetting isn't his shtick, is it? He probably doesn't even care. He was looking for the one thing, the excuse. And there's something kind of sick. It's a bit like using your child as your own human shield, isn't it? You know, it's like the chicken nuggets case. It's like, leave the kids out of it. This is a bad man, should be deported, a foreign criminal who has no right to be here. He's a threat to society. End of. End of. Miranda, thank you ever so much for your call. Hello, Mr. Collins.
19: Nuggets versus diapers.
0: Yeah, I know.
19: Which is the greatest breach of human rights?
0: I feel like in Talk Towers, there are certain things guaranteed to pop up on a regular basis. One is some sort of migrant sexual assault, and the other is some sort of ridiculous anti-deportation order by a woke judge.
19: I mean, I'm willing to believe that, you know, if you sifted through the thousands of pages, there's always more to the story or something else. Right, even allowing for that, we're still not sold on this malarkey, because that's become part of the headline. When Andy Burnham took over, he's never going to be like Donald Trump. But the bit about Trump that even those who don't like Trump acknowledge is that business of saying, this is unacceptable. This is not happening. Mm. Not on my watch. That's how I want a leader to sound. Shooting from the hip, from the gut.
0: What are you making of Andy Pandy so far? Because I just... Do you know what? It's the mawkish, infantile, facile, babyish, puerile. He's like a 14-year-old influencer. Hey, look at my favourite snack. Look at me doing a DJ set. I'm like, have you seen the state of the country by any chance? He wants to be a parochial leader. Stay as a mayor.
19: Is he going to stop that malarkey?
0: Oh, he has to.
19: I mean, did somebody say, did Louise Hake say to him, right, OK, you do the TikTok stuff. We'll do 3 weeks of that. It's on the spreadsheet somewhere, then no more TikTok after that.
0: Have you noticed, someone's done montages online of Ed Davey doing some sort of karaoke, of Zach Polanski doing some sort of rap, of that green woman who got elected in wherever it was, Gorton and Denton, you know, on the streets with, like, the Gaza lot doing a music set. Now of, you know, Andy Pandy and his DJ set, of Angela Rayner in the DJ booth. And do you know what I've realised? The left wing are just a load of narcissists. It's performance.
19: It's utterly bizarre. I was watching a clip as I was coming in of Margaret Thatcher speaking probably in the 80s at some point about personal responsibility and capitalism. And she's even calling the interviewer Mr. Dimbleby throughout. Mm. So, Mr. Dimbleby, do you not think it's more sensible? And I thought, that's adult politics.
0: Adult politics.
19: That's proper adult politics. It's philosophically sound, it's driven, it's thought about, it's intelligent, even if you disagree with it.
0: Exactly.
19: That's adult politics. Not making a daft David Brent video.
0: They do say politics is showbiz for ugly people, and we've always got left-wing politicians to remind us of just that.
19: Loads.
0: Talk, however, is showbiz for extremely attractive people, like housewife's favourite Mr. Collins, who's got you in his safe hands for the next 3 hours. I'm back tomorrow morning. Until then, bye-bye.
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20: Andy Burnham's considering making it more difficult for people to claim benefits. It's ahead of a speech on social care this week. However, Sir Keir Starmer faced a huge rebellion from his own MPs when he tried to make changes to the welfare system. Political correspondent for The Sun, Tom Scottson, told Talk there is a way to get around them.
21: So if he says to the majority of the MPs, OK, you don't like the benefit reforms, but most of the public do, youth unemployment is higher than it was in COVID, we're going to save tens of billions of pounds, and after the next Parliament, when you win your seats, we can use that money to spend it on lovely projects that you want, whether it's transport, social care, etc. And I feel that that's the only way that he could probably get it passed.
20: A one-year-old boy is in hospital with life-threatening injuries after reportedly falling from a window in Kent. It happened in Gillingham yesterday. The child's understood to have fallen from a flat above a shop. A teenager charged over an alleged bomb hoax at a Peter Kay show in Birmingham in May has appeared in court. A previous hearing at Birmingham Crown Court was cut short after 19-year-old Omar Majid started to take his clothes off. The British police have spent more than £600 million on diversity, equality and inclusion initiatives. A new report by the research body Policy Exchange says forces and crime commissioners spent the money on training, dedicated inclusion roles and external consultancy. David Spencer's head of crime and justice at the think tank.
22: Where the line should be drawn is a focus on impartiality and acting without fear or favour. The issue that we've identified here in all of this work by the police is that it goes well beyond that.
20: And the wildlife presenter, Bill Oddie, has died aged 85. He found fame in the 1970s with the Goodies. He later presented nature programmes like Spring Watch, which allowed him to focus on his passion for birdwatching and conservation.
2: 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News. Update.
1: Have you noticed the way fans shout at football matches?
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2: Across the UK, on DAB+, on your smart speaker, on your smart TV, and on your side. This is Talk. Is it real or is it Ian Collins' Afternoon Empire?
19: And good afternoon. Yes, thank you to Alex Phillips. Back tomorrow at 10 o'clock. Lots to get through here at the home of common sense. You might have clocked some of this. Kemi Badenoch demanding Andy Burnham rule out tax rises to fund social care reform as he simultaneously prepares to crack down on youth sickness benefits after it emerged teenage anxiety now pays more than going to work. I mean, if you uttered that statement a decade ago, you'd have been laughed out the room. That's the reality of our times, kids. Also this afternoon, compulsory voting is reportedly being considered by the Prime Minister's most senior advisers, with proposing a £10 fine for anyone who fails to turn up at the ballot box. £10. Should be £10,000. And an undercover Talk exclusive investigation into Manchester City Centre has exposed the grim reality behind Andy Burnham's flagship city, with a reporter offered drugs four times in 2 hours and forced to break up a violent street brawl in the area that's now been dubbed Crackadilly. Yeah, I like it. 0344 499 1000 is where you'll find us. You can message us, of course, 87222. It might be the weekend. It might have been the weekend. He took no time off at all. Yes, he's back. Off he cobbled over to Koonsberg's chair for a bit of a chinwag. I've never said, well, what's the idea of kind of drip feeding an Andy Burnham interview as if it's the next episode of Stranger Things? Well, it kind of is in a curious way, isn't it? And here's the clip where he says this, and here's the clip where he says that. Look, let's cut to the chase here. Here's the deal. I'll play you a bit of that clip in a second. For decades, every government has promised to fix social care. Every government has failed. Meanwhile, ordinary families are handed bills that can exceed £1,500 or even £2,000 a week. A week, £100,000 a year for a care home. Think about that. After paying taxes all your life, after buying a home, after saving responsibly, one illness can wipe out everything that you have ever built up. Andy Burnham says he wants a national care service free on the NHS principle and insists he'll spend political capital, to finally grasp the nettle. He says the NHS will collapse unless we sort this out.
6: I will go as quickly as I can on the reform of social care. Well, it's not, because a whole new system, which is what you asked, takes time. I think there are major changes you can make before the next election. This costs the NHS billions of pounds.
19: Billions of pounds indeed. So it's an admirable ambition, but where does the money come from? That is the question every single Prime Minister. Do you remember back in 2017 when Theresa May thought she'd really crack this, and she came up with this one and decided, I think this is might going to work. Her proposed reforms were instantly, I mean, the words had hardly left her mouth before somebody, I think it might have been Jeremy Corbyn, I think a couple of Lib Dems gave it a go as well, branded it a death tax or a dementia tax. Bang, that was it. It was dead in the water. Finished. Done. The moment it was given that title, it was finished. Because these people are not really interested. They're more interested in politics, the Corbynites. And so what she came up with was something that kind of resonated and made a little bit of sense. And ever since then, politicians have run a mile from the issue. The most uncomfortable truth, the most uncomfortable truth, is that someone has to pay. Right? We can all agree on that. Somebody has to pay. So who pays? Now, of course, when the welfare state, Beveridge and Bevin and Co., were putting things together, and they were looking at the sort of four pillars or the four ills of society as to what has gone wrong, what needs addressing, nobody thought people were going to live to the kind of age they did. Nobody thought people could survive, maybe not completely, but for many, many years with certain illnesses. You know, you got diagnosed with a bit of cancer, you were gone in months. Back in the 40s, there was hardly treatment for any of this stuff. Some of it had yet to even be discovered or even fully diagnosed as a cancer. So nobody was thinking this way. So up they go, trotting with the welfare state. We can do this, we can do that. Nobody said, oh, by the way, you do know that in about 90 years from now, people will be living about 20 years longer.

0: benefit. But unlike today's chaotic lottery, at least it would be honest. 10% when you die, whatever's in the bank, add your house in there as well. 10% back to the state, pays for social care. I can't think of another way. Can you? 0344 499 1000 is where you will find us. And if you've been in that position, I mean, I can't believe the eye-watering, $1,500, $2,000 a week. Couldn't you hire a nurse to live in your house for that amount of money? And if that wasn't enough, we've got another welfare issue to deal with as well. Andy Burnham gambling on one of the biggest political risks in Britain, welfare reform. His proposals are simple. OK, if young people claim sickness benefit, they should engage in training, education or voluntary work where they're able. It's modelled on a Dutch system. And frankly, many voters will ask why this wasn't the expectation already. The numbers are staggering. Of course, the welfare bill heading towards £330 billion. New figures suggest some teenagers claiming the highest rate of disability benefits for conditions like anxiety can receive £100 a week more than one of their own age group actually going to work. You know, when you hear this, you think this is satire, right? What, you can get more having anxiety than going to work? Yes, that is where we are at, I'm afraid. Welfare should be a safety net, not a destination, as we keep saying. If work, training and contribution cease to be the default expectation, then the system risks trapping young people in dependency before they've even had a chance to start building a working life. Thoughts on that as well? 0344 499 1000. How do we fund social care? How do we fix the welfare state as well? I mean, these are two fundamental questions costing us billions in also the people at the beginning of their working life and the people at the end of their working life. Both on this equation, I want your experiences, your views. 0344 499 1000. Let's get to work with Ellie Hodges, political commentator with her. Good to see you, Ellie.
1: Good to see you as well.
0: Listen, you are literally in this cohort in terms of age. So you're, what, 19?
1: Yeah.
0: So this is... You managed to say, I'm not doing the university route,
1: no,
0: I'm doing something
1: absolutely
0: else.
1: Absolutely not.
0: I championed that, did it myself, and, you know, things seem to be okay.
1: Yeah.
0: So, but what about your own experience of your own mates and friends in this kind of area?
1: The part-time job issue at the moment is a really, really big one. And I think that a lot of people haven't really been talking about this until now. Mm. And it's so important. I had three part-time jobs in the end whilst I was in education.
0: Yep.
1: And they were all working in a pub or a restaurant.
0: Yep.
1: And they taught me so many things. They taught me hard work. They taught me, actually, I need to turn up on time or else I won't have the job.
0: True.
1: They taught me... having to actually, you know, getting things wrong and being told that's not right, it's not what you're doing is wrong. But also the process of actually getting the job was important as well, because I was rejected from places lots and lots of times when I asked to get a job. And it taught me, actually, you just have to keep going. And I think a lot of young people, and I know this from talking to young people, they send one email to someone saying, can I have a part-time job? And they reply, oh, sorry, we don't have any vacancies at the moment. Oh, I give up.
0: That's the last
1: email they ever
0: sent.
1: It's a waste of time.
0: So what made you swerve the uni thing and just get just a brief point on that and go straight into it? Is it because you knew you wanted to do something in the line you're now doing?
1: Yes, but I only realised that actually... probably quite like later on. I never, from really young, thought, okay, I definitely want to get into politics and want to be in the media. But once I decided, actually, that's something that I want to do, I thought, okay, I need to make this happen for myself. I got loads of work experience, a ridiculous amount of work experience, and they all led to jobs pretty much.
0: Sure.
1: And it gave me connections, it gave me experience, and I'm so glad that I did that. And I did that all myself. You know, I don't have a famous parent in politics or anything. I just emailed, and the majority of people didn't reply, but just a few that did meant that I could get my foot in the door.
0: Yeah, you've got to keep going in that kind of stuff, haven't you? And of course, as somebody who's more on the right than the left, then going to university would have been been like as mad as a box of frogs over there, wouldn't it?
1: Exactly. And I mean, I've done
0: you'd have been sitting there in your corner, in the corner on your own, watching box sets.
1: Yeah, and I've done a few stories actually about this at universities. For example, the Sussex University one, where they set up a reform society and immediately were faced with death threats, harassment, social exclusion, all of these things. And this happens throughout education. And the problem is, we have the National Education Union, who have Zach Polanski speaking at their conference last year.
0: Yeah.
1: The majority of teachers are on the left, and they spent their conference, that NEU's conference, actually talking about how they're going to go back to the classroom and teach

0: anti-reform teaching materials. So they genuinely believe it's their duty to stop students from having an opinion that is on the right and not on the left. And I don't say this lightly either. It's true, and I saw this myself. And I by no means saying that every single teacher is left-wing and it's some conspiracy to indoctrinate all of the young people. But when you have the majority of teachers that share the same ideology, they're going to naturally push certain beliefs. And we see this happen all the time, and it does need to stop. And I'm not saying that every single teacher should be right-wing. That's not what I'm saying. They should just be politically neutral.
1: Yeah, of course. And when you invite Zach Polanski, this is a man that wants to make heroin legal and renting out your house illegal. I mean, you realise what you're dealing with. That's extreme, kids. But back on the... Let's look at the other end of the scale, like way decades away from where you are now. Social care. This is a massive problem. Everyone's tried to give it a go. Nobody can work it out. It's massively expensive. I mean, actually, social care, we tend to think of old people in
0: homes. Lots of different things.
1: It's all over the place. It could be a 22-year-old with severe neurodiversity issues. It could be that. But fundamentally, for the benefit of this, what do you do with people in their old age? You put somebody in a care home. It could be 1,500, $2,000 a week. I don't know how they got to this level.
0: It's crazy, and I think the system is fundamentally flawed, and I'm glad that we're even having this conversation because it's long overdue. But we have got a situation where, and not a lot of people talk about this, but it is unfair that someone who bought a house in the 60s for what we would consider dirt cheap...
1: About 30 quid.
0: ...that is now worth a million. They would then have to pay now for... care if they're going to a care home because they're asset rich, but they could be cash poor. Whereas someone that's, you know, and I say this from family experience, someone who's lived in a council house all their lives will automatically get free care when they're older. And that is fundamentally flawed because just because someone's asset rich doesn't necessarily mean that they're loaded with cash.
1: You see, I 100% agree with that, but there's a bit of me that goes, is this now the only way? Is it the only, is there no other way around this? So if you leave behind a house that's worth half a million quid, the state are going to take 10%. And if you've got 10 grand in the bank, the state are going to take 500, 10%. They're going to take a grand out of that. So they'll take that money from you. And yes, it does mean that the people down the road never did a day's work in their life will also benefit from that pot. But is there, you know, I keep thinking, do we just have to swallow that one and go, that's how it is?
0: It's really difficult, and it's something that I'm glad that we're actually discussing because it is fundamentally flawed. And it's the same with the NHS, although obviously they're actually considered very separate from each other. The NHS at the moment, no matter how much money we pump into it, and I say this as someone whose family member has recently had quite a long period staying in an NHS hospital, it is broken and it needs to be fixed. But we've seen over the past decade, just pumping loads of more money into it doesn't actually solve any issues. Something needs to change in terms of the structure of it, and I think that's the same with adult social care as well. But we do have to remember, of course, that adult social care is means tested in terms of how if you pay for it or not. Not like the NHS at all.
1: It's interesting because back to the other end of the scale then, people who are off work with anxiety is a thing. Look, I have to put this caveat in. I don't want to sensationalise anything. I'm sure there's more to the story when I don't think you just go, oh, I'm feeling a bit rubbish. And someone goes, here's £300 a week. I don't think that happens, but something happens that never used to. We know that much. So you've got young people who are in a position where they're earning more money by being on a disability arrangement than somebody, like you were just saying about, you know, giving it take a job in the Spoons, take a job in, you know, McDonald's, wherever it happens, Costa, anything you like, those kind of hospitality jobs. You're earning more with the anxiety thing going on because your head's feeling a bit weird, and our heads all feel a bit weird from time to time. I woke up this morning feeling a bit weird, you know, still do, frankly. But then I don't think that should qualify me for a benefit of some sort.
0: No, of course not.
1: I think that's just a thing called life, isn't it?
0: Yeah.
1: Sometimes you have a good day, bad day. You might have bad days last a few days. You might have good days last a few days.
0: This is the thing. It's quite subjective, actually. And when I spoke to... I interviewed Catherine, who's the known as the strictest head teacher in Britain. And I asked her about how there's some classes where the majority of people in state schools have special educational needs. How do you deal with that? And her response was, well, the key word there is special. If the majority of people have it, then it's no longer special. And I thought that was a really important point to make, because if you have a situation where the majority of people in a school have some sort of special educational needs, what do you physically do? And it's the same here with benefits. We can't just keep giving them out for people who have mild anxiety. You know, you just can't do it, because we can't afford it, quite frankly.
1: We can't afford it, and it's also bloody ridiculous. I mean, £100 a week more than somebody on a part-time job or on minimum wage, as an example.
0: No, it's...
1: How did we arrive there? I don't ever remember a time when this was announced as a policy. It suddenly snuck in under the radar.
0: It's crazy.
1: Where suddenly the criteria for entitlement has just moved into this rather bizarre territory. And some of these people don't even go for face-to-face interviews to get this stuff. So you do it online and things.
0: And it's not even... Back to kind of the part-time job thing, it's not even just about the money that you earn from doing that and the money that you're obviously putting into the economy. It's actually about, as I said, the skills that you learn and how important it is. And a lot of people that might actually have anxiety or might have some special educational needs, sometimes going into work is actually a really good way to kind of learn what your skills are and learn how to cope around certain issues. And I think that by kind of putting young people in a bubble where everything's safe and everything's perfect, which is what happens at universities and schools, you're not teaching them anything about the real world.
1: Yep.
0: And you're not teaching them that to be motivated, to be determined, and that, you know, sometimes you do have to do a bit of hard work and it will eventually pay off. And when I started having my part-time job, I loved it. I loved being able to, every month I got, you know, money coming into my account, and I felt
1: nice
0: like I earned it. And that's really, really important. And if there is any young people listening and they're thinking, I can't get a part-time job, my advice would be, although a lot of the time people at school, teachers will say, just apply online, apply on LinkedIn, I genuinely think, and it's how I got all my jobs, the best thing to do, go into your local town, go into every pub, every restaurant, and introduce yourself and say, I'd really like a part-time job. Is that possible?
1: Exactly.
0: Because managers and owners of businesses actually prefer you going in, showing your face, showing confidence and showing initiative, actually.
1: Yeah.
0: And they're much more likely to give you the job.
1: And if you don't get a job there, you can stay there and get hammered. So, I mean, it's a win-win. It's
0: exactly.
1: A win-win. One here says, so, Ian Collins, you want a 10% death tax on estates, including houses bequeathed. That will kill off dreams of aspiring homeowners. What then when our home-owning families rely on the state for housing? Oh, I know. Communism will solve it. I can't solve it. I don't even know. I don't think when you buy a house, if you're like 25, and I mean, it's quite hard to buy a house at 25, I don't think you tend to go, oh, I better not buy it, because in 80 years' time...
0: Ian, I didn't take you as a communist, apparently.
1: Yeah, I hope I'm not. Definitely not in that category. Anyway, and most people don't think they're going to get ill either, and most don't, by the way. Not badly. 0344 499 1000. More from Ellie coming up after this.
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10: The anti-clockwise M25 still queuing before Junction 3 at Swanley. There's repairs, a lane closure in place. The M42 northbound Junction 2, That's the junction for the Hopwood Park services. Traffic held, a breakdown there causing queues. Just one lane still open for the M6 southbound down to Castle Bromwich at 5, a shed load causing delays. And towards Bristol, the M5 southbound part blocked and slow following a collision before the M49 at 18.
9: Just Talk with 28-day matured conversation. Across the UK, have you got the guts for talk? The home of common sense. This is Talk.
1: Somebody here, no name given, says this young lady speaks more sense than anyone currently in government.
0: Thanks.
1: That's to me, Ellie.
0: Oh, yeah, of course.
1: So I identify as a young lady.
0: Oh, yeah, of course, sorry. God. Sorry, I'm really sorry, I just misgendered you.
1: Unbelievable. Call Ofcom. this one, again, no net. What is it about the anonymous text today? What's happening here? So, as usual, those who spend all their money or spend their life on welfare get to pay nothing. The problem is that on top of the 40% inheritance tax, it's taken the proverbial out of the hard worker and savers, giving all the others a free ride. Yeah, it would. It would give you a free ride. I don't know another answer. I don't know. Where'd you get the money from? Where does it come from? You've got to try and balance the books. Let's move on to this subject, though. And this is about compulsory voting. Andy Burnham insists he won't call an election. Voters don't want one. Curious, then, that people around him have been drawing up plans to force voters to the polls with a threat of a £10 fine for those who don't turn up. Let's have a listen to the Prime Minister on respecting what voters want.
11: I will go as quick. I've got the support of colleagues in Parliament, and it's a parliamentary democracy that we're in.
12: Rule it out?
11: Well, I'm going to rule it out. Yeah, there's no early general election. I don't think people want it.
1: Why does he give those big pauses before he starts speaking, though? What's all that about? Strange, isn't it? Just to think about what he's going to say. No early election. That usually means there is going to be an early election. That seems to be how it goes. One poll that's out in the last half an hour has put Labour above Reform. That ordinarily wouldn't have been a big story. Reform's been going, you know, for half an hour. However, for the last couple of years, they've been leading in every single poll.
0: Yeah, we are seeing kind of the gap between the three main political parties at the moment, Labour, Conservatives and Reform, definitely closing a little bit. And I think that's because, one, with the Conservatives, Kemi Badenoch's personal popularity is actually quite high. However, the party's isn't, because people still remember what they would describe as the Conservatives failing them, really. And then we have Labour now. And I do think that with Andy Burnham coming in, there is hope in the Labour Party, and I think I saw that in Makerfield. So I went up to Makerfield, and when I saw people campaigning for Labour, there were a lot of young people, and there were people with signs saying "Vote Andy, Vote Hope," speakers blaring music and dancing around, and it was giving off, not to use Andy Burnham's words, but a good vibe. So I do think that there is some energy back in the Labour Party of Andy Burnham coming in. It's just how long that will actually last.
1: Well, if he keeps making those TikTok videos, it's not going to last very long, is it?
0: Yeah, I know, the TikTok videos. I
1: mean, this is meant to make people your age, Ellie, go, oh, ain't he cool?
0: Well, I mean, I think there is a tiny bit of that. People seeing him on social media and thinking, actually, he's all right. And I think, as well, he's kind of got an advantage because Keir Starmer was just so boring and had zero personality whatsoever. Even if someone with a tiny bit of personality comes in, he kind of has an advantage.
1: Didn't take much, did it, really?
0: It didn't take much.
1: Didn't take much at all.
0: That's the only advantage
1: that
0: he has.
1: Should we make voting compulsory?
0: Well, what a question, Ian. I mean, I think I'm quite split on this because I guess it would mean that more people would be involved in politics and more politically engaged. Mm-hmm. But then you also have, firstly, £10 is not a lot of money. I don't think people that aren't going to vote, I don't think are suddenly going to vote because of a £10 fine. And also you might get people actually voting and they're not really informed at all on what they're actually voting for. And I was actually speaking to the producer of your show just before I came on, and we were talking about how...
1: she's that word very loosely, Ellie.
0: And we were talking about how...
1: I never knew I'd been assigned a producer. Why would nobody tell me that?
0: And we were talking about how if people were forced to vote, they wouldn't actually, even though there is an option to say none of the above, a lot of people will pick a political party anyway, just because they saw a tweet last week that they slightly agreed with.
1: This is true. I mean, when you look at this, the 2024 general election, so you wouldn't have been old enough to vote, right?
0: No.
1: That's madness.
0: Yeah, it's crazy.
1: And you're sitting here and you do national TV and all sorts of other bits now talking about this stuff. Mm. So that's how, I mean, you're incredibly engaged with it. I can't imagine that's going to be the case at the next election. Mm. But 2024%, the turnout was 56% among 18 to 24-year-olds compared with 81% of over 61s. Now, Australia introduced compulsory voting in 1920, I didn't even know Australia was going in 1924. I didn't know it existed. It wasn't much before then, was it? So like 100-odd years ago. And turnout has only fallen below 90% once since they introduced it. Mm. But you don't really get fined very much. They're talking about a tenner. No one's going to lose sleep.
0: I don't think it's very democratic either, forcing people to vote.
1: Well, that's also a thing, isn't it?
0: Yeah.
1: So it's a bit of a double-edged, you know, ideally
0: no
1: we want everybody
0: for,
1: to vote.
0: No one's calling for it either. It might just be one of these things that he's just saying and will never actually implement. No one wants it. No one's campaigning for it. I just think it's a bit of a waste of time, really.
1: Let's finish on this one. And we'll have to be quite brief, but let's a reminder firstly, Ellie, do you remember these two cases?
12: The current system is being exploited. The public are enraged at the perception that the UK has become a haven for foreign criminals. One case involved a man who was allowed to stay. It was claimed that his son disliked foreign chicken nuggets. In another, a drug dealer reportedly avoids deportation because of his daughter's gender identity issues.
1: Man alive, this is the kind of weird world we're living. We can add another one to that list now, and this is the Albanian drug dealer, lovely fella, who's avoided deportation because his daughter wet the bed. Shrepsim Koka, Spresim Koka, I'll try and get that correct, told the court that she needed therapeutic intervention after her accidents worsened during his time in jail. He arrived in Britain in 2001 claiming to be a refugee. I don't know how old his daughter is. She might be 70, which is a bit weird. She might be 7. I have no idea. I'm assuming she's a kid. Since when did that become a reason to not be deported? Because your kid wets the bed.
0: I mean, I just struggle to find the words because it's such a joke. And I mean, when you hear all of these cases, and there's more cases than just them two as well, you have these human rights lawyers that seem to be actively working against this country's interests. And you have all of these cases with asylum applications and these deportations as well, where even you have to give it to Shabana Mahmood a little bit when she has said, she's actually said, okay, this person should be deported, I don't care. And these human rights lawyers have so much power that they can actually say, no, I think they should stay. And it just does make me think, why do these human rights lawyers want them to stay so much?
1: What is their thinking behind this? I mean, this fellow was jailed for 21 months back in 2017 after handing over more than £300,000 to a money laundering gang. He was initially due to be deported after serving his sentence, remained in Britain, later in prison for 3 years for cocaine dealing. How does the money laundering and the cocaine dealing not usurp the bedwetting bit?
0: It's just not popular with anyone either, what they are doing here. And it's just insane. I mean, the chicken nugget story, I still think, does top this one, because that was just outrageous. I mean, the excuses that they come up with.
1: Yeah.
0: I mean, they're quite good, actually, the excuses. I mean, how they come up with these things is just insane.
1: Did you know that we discovered a little factoid, I think I've got this right, Finn, that Albania doesn't have any McDonald's, right? Bizarrely, I mean, McDonald's are literally everywhere. I think there's one in my bedroom if I look hard enough. I mean, they're everywhere, right? Albania, no McDonald's.
0: I mean, who advises these people as well to go in and say, yeah, sorry, my daughter doesn't like chicken nuggets, or my daughter
1: works for the chicken nugget defence.
0: Like, who is advising these people? Surely there's some better, genuine excuses here.
1: You might think so. There could be. Look, I could come up with better stuff than this. Listen, we've hit the clock, Ellie. Good to see you, though.
0: Really good to see you.
1: It's
0: only
1: first time on our show,
0: it's crazy.
1: We've been rooting. I told you out there, we've been rooting for you a long time. Finn, our producer. Another young person on the block's a bit of a threat to him, really. I think that's all it is. Thank you to Ellie. More from you on the way. 0344 499 1000. How do we fund social care and how do we fix the welfare state? Two questions there just to be going on with. Couple more voices on the way. And of course, more from you. Just gone half one. This is Talk.
2: 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This is Talk.
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1: 25 to 2, this comes in from Alan. He says, Ian, great show. Love the sense of humour. Following up from what Ellie was saying, I've just read that Brewers Fair are closing all 89 restaurants. I didn't know this. With the loss of 3,800 jobs, that's massive. They put the reason down to costs, including national insurance hike. This is once again going to hit youngsters and part-time workers with a well-known brand going to the wall. How has this country got a chance when none of the present cabinet has any business experience? We are intercoursed. Keep... Never really heard that expression, but I like it. Keep up the good work, says Alan. Love it. Lots to talk through here. Kemi Badenoch says social care crisis can be solved by the market and that Andy Burnham must rule out tax rises to fund the reform. It's fitting then that Andy Burnham is cracking down on youth sickness benefits elsewhere after it emerged that teen anxiety now pays more than actually going to work. If I'd have uttered that sentence 10 years ago, somebody would have reported me to Ofcom for making things up. But this is how the world has shifted and how things have changed. We'll be speaking to the sociologist Frank Ferrady in just a second. First, Ben Gregg, head of welfare, the Centre for Social Justice. Ben, good to have you with us. This one doesn't really go away. Nobody can quite work out at what point it would be preposterous to have got benefits for anxiety and at what point it became pretty standard. I don't think there was any great announcement. Suddenly we found ourselves discussing this almost on a weekly basis. Where did this come from, for goodness sake?
15: Yeah, it's come from a whole series of changes within the welfare system, bluntly. I mean, fundamentally it's come from shifts around eligibility, particularly for personal independence payments, which is the main disability benefit for the health element of universal credit. What we've seen is a steady shift in actually the eligibility requirements, partly through the Upper Tribunal's appeals process, which has slowly sort of expanded the legal understanding of what different bits of eligibility mean, and have meant that it's easier to get it for mental health and for disorders like anxiety disorders and general depressive disorders. So I think there's been a legal shift, and then that's been coupled with, obviously, with the pandemic, mm-hmm. with the emphasis that's been put on mental health, with wider cultural shifts. Those two have sort of multiplied off each other. And we're now sort of stuck in this situation where the financial incentives, the eligibility requirements and the cultural changes have all work together to create a sort of toxic cocktail on our welfare system.
1: And I don't think it's, people often divide down party lines when it comes to these kind of issues. You know, the left think big state, throw more money at the welfare system, never cut back. We know that Starmer had that problem when he tried to convince his backbenchers to, you know, at least have a look at the numbers. They didn't want to look at them. You know, no, it doesn't matter what you're doing. It was such a tiny attempt as well. It wasn't even something huge. So, and then of course people on the right stereotypically want less state intervention. But with something like this, you'd like to think that common sense would prevail, and anyone, whether you're left wing or right wing, would say it cannot be acceptable that you can get more money being off work because of anxiety than you would if you had a full time job on minimum wage.
15: Yeah, I think it's the social scandal actually that's kind of cutting through most with people on across the political spectrum. I mean, we saw sort of the Milburn review coming out, and sort of this sense of there's needs to be a national mission, particularly for young people who are on health related benefits and who aren't in work. And I think it is drawing it back to, yes, it costs us fiscally. Yes, it's bad that people can earn more on benefits than going out to being in work, but actually that it's bad for them. You know, when you look at, for example, again, PIP, one of the big things that comes through is hypothetically, you can get PIP and be in work. But when you then talk to people who are on PIP, when you talk to them about whether they would, the response you get back is, well, I worry that if I go and work, I'll get reassessed, I'll lose my benefit, that will be used as evidence against me, and I'll be worse off, so why would I? And actually, there was a really interesting bit in the recent Tim's review, the interim report came out, and there was a quote from someone who said how fearful they were of just going out to exercise in case they lost their benefit. And when you're in a state where you're saying, if you're on health-related benefits, the fear of just being active is keeping you locked indoors.
1: Yeah.
15: That's not healthy for the people who it's in. It's not helping them.
1: So we've got a number of things going on in the welfare department, Ben, because we have, obviously, at one end, young people in record numbers are not working because of things like anxiety. I know they can often be more complex than just that, but for the benefit of this. And then at the other end, we've got this social care problem, which everybody has claimed that they can maybe solve. Theresa May thought she got close in 2017 until Corbyn called it a dementia tax, and that was it. Bang, it was done, which seems a fairly intellectually weak position to be in when you were, you know, the fact that somebody named it something in a sort of fairly cheap attempt to tackle it was enough to sort of stop it. Boris Johnson, we remember that speech when he became Prime Minister on Downing Street, on the steps there, stood there, finally I will solve the problem of social care. No one's managed to do this. Can Andy Burnham be the person that makes the difference?
15: Probably not, to be very blunt. I mean, this issue actually goes back, I guess, even further. It goes back, you know, at least sort of 20 years, when there was a certain health secretary called Andy Burnham, who made a proposal around how to fund social care. And then that was got labelled, I think, similarly like the death tax, I guess, similar to sort of Theresa May's dementia tax. So he's tried to fix this before and not succeeded. And I think ultimately the problem it comes down to is, if you want to nationalise social care, that's kind of the answer that you're going down, which seems to be kind of very much the Labour approach. The cost is around £18 billion, and that's not hiding down the back of the sofa. That's a substantial amount of money to find, and any proposal to find that is going to create quite a lot of losers.
1: Yeah, and I seem to have arrived, and I'm not fully at this conclusion in this respect, Ben, but it seems to me this idea that there's a hypothecated kind of tax after you've died, whether it's property or what you've got in the bank, 10% or something like that. That to me is I can only see that as the potential answer. It sounds terribly unfair for those who've got NAFOL, and particularly those who've got NAFOL because they designed their own life that way, rather than those who might be on hard times. But I just can't see another answer. If it's about literally raising the money, Is there any other alternative than saying we're going to ring fence X amount of percent after you die?
15: I mean, there's been sort of several proposals. I think one of those that Kemi Badenoch referenced today was around some proposal around a kind of insurance-based system. Obviously, there was Boris Johnson's attempt with national insurance, I think realistically, neither of those are a silver bullet either. If you raise national insurance, you have the unfairness of kind of people who are in work feeling like they're paying even more for something that they might not necessarily benefit from. Even if you do an insurance-based system, is that auto-enrollment? Are you requiring people? In which case, it's again effectively a tax. I think it is probably heading towards something around that levy on estates. But obviously, you have the gut unfairness that's sort of been encapsulated in the dementia or death tax, and it possibly does take being bold, having a large majority, and being willing to do it.
1: Indeed.
15: Burnham's bold enough.
1: We will see. Ben, thank you for your time. Appreciate that. Ben Gregg, Head of Welfare at the Centre for Social Justice. Let's speak to the author and sociologist, Frank Ferretti. Frank, afternoon to you. I guess it's that sort of, well, certainly when it comes to this business of social care, it's sort of Overton window territory, isn't it? You know, what is acceptable to some people, however, is not always acceptable to everybody. So it's tricky for politicians who think they've come up with the answer, only to be told, as Corbyn told Theresa May, this is a death tax, this is a dementia tax. Is it about winning the public over with something that sounds fair? What's the, I mean, there's so many tentacles to this one. What's the at least the beginning of the journey to try to solve the problem?
16: I think you're right about the many tentacles, because at the root of all this problem is the fact that our institutions, like the National Health Service, like the social care system, are really broken. And most politicians refuse to recognize it. For example, no politician will say that the NHS is broken, even though everybody knows that's the reality. It's a sacred cow that cannot be questioned. Nobody really looks at the social care issue properly. And it seems to me that we've got to get a balance right here, because there's no way that no matter how much money you throw at the problem, there's going to be a solution, a finance-led solution. So therefore, you've got to take a step back and ask the question, how can we begin to use our communities? How can society itself change its attitude towards the elderly in particular? How can we make life better for them? And take them more seriously, because there's a problem of a lot of negative attitudes towards the elderly. Our society tries to ghettoize them as much as possible. And a lot of people live their life as they get to be 70 or 80 with absolutely no support whatsoever.
1: Yeah.
16: And it seems to me that unless you take a step back and begin to address those issues and somehow work out a strategy whereby the communities themselves are principally responsible for the welfare of the elderly, because they are part of their community, there's going to be no solution here. After that, we get to the issues that you've been discussing with the previous guest of how you finance these things. But it seems to me the key thing is we got to ask, what is the basic commitment that a state should have towards both the elderly, but also in terms of the way the health service works? What is the basic commitment? Because what has happened is that year in and year out, we've been medicalizing British people. And as you medicalize them, more and more people are defined as ill. More and more people become eligible for welfare payments. And that's going to stop, because not just simply because of the money, but because it destroys their lives. Young people who think that they're being very smart by getting benefits, actually give up on taking control over their circumstances. Mm-hmm. And it seems to me that somehow or another, we just got to cut this out altogether. And no ifs and buts, it's just going to be something that we stop altogether. And once we begin to adopt a more radical orientation that brings in the community, but also ceases to medicalize British society, I think we can begin to see the outlines of an answer to this.
1: I do wonder the two distinct stories. One is the social care. I mean, social care, of course, is a big umbrella title for all manner of issues that adults may be experiencing or suffering from. But the purpose of this conversation, we're talking about the elderly who are ill and need assistance and need help. Other end of the scale, of course, this story of young people and anxiety. And I find this in many respects far more interesting in terms of where we're going as a society. I think that lots of those young people who say, I have crippling anxiety, are actually telling the truth. In their world, they have crippling anxiety. I don't mean they're making it up, but I think we've kind of recalibrated how we interpret some of this stuff. I also think we're living in a very tricky world, not just the financial pressures that we experience, daily cost of living, Frank, but all the other issues that go with it. What does the future look like? It's quite uncertain. Will I ever own a house, etc.? So there's quite a lot going on. And then I'm also reminded of that interesting interview that Elon Musk gave this weekend, where he actually said in one answer, what the government's just going to have to give everybody a paycheck, really, because we almost won't need to go to work. We're living in abundance and we won't need to worry. So, I mean, there's quite a lot to unpack in all of that, but it feels that we're in a very distinct era in this sense.
16: We are, and I think the easier part to solve are the young people, because there we can see very clearly the fact that that young people from their school age onwards are being continuously medicalized. Mm. They're being continuously told that, you know, you have this problem, that problem. They're given that diagnosis at the age of 8 or 9. A lot of parents embrace a diagnosis because it helps explain why little Mary or little Harry aren't reading properly. Alternatively, a lot of parents are delighted that their children have been given the diagnosis of ADHD, because that explains why these kids are out of control. But the problem is that the more we medicalize young people, instead of taking them seriously, instead of engaging with them and explaining to them that the problems they face are existential problems, not psychological ones, as long as we do that, then these young kids, when they're 20, 21, 22, actually believe that they're ill. They believe that because they're ill, they have the right to be helped out, that they should have welfare benefits. And it seems to me that somehow we're going to have to stop this process of turning young people into patients, which is really what we're doing, and instead treating them like potential citizens. And the medical profession, particularly the psychiatric industry, is very hostile to this at the moment. They're continually telling us that we don't talk about mental health enough. They continue telling us that there are all these problems that we haven't, you know, even addressed sufficiently. They talk about well-being as not the norm, but well-being is something you got to achieve by basically seeing a therapist or a professional. So as long as you have these interests, medicalizing young people, the problem will not be solved. And you have to remember that these young people, when they become 30, 40, or 50, are going to become even more susceptible to perceiving themselves as patients rather than as citizens.
1: Indeed. Frank, you make some great points, as ever. Thank you, sir. Great to have you on with us as well. That is Frank Ferrady. He's the author and sociologist. Always good to gauge his views. Yeah, that's never going to get... I can't see how it would get better, really. I mean, there's going to be pockets of people that decide, oh, actually, I have a newfound ambition or desire to go to work. I'm going to go back to training or something like that. I'll do some voluntary work, which is what this Dutch model is kind of predicated on. I think that seems like a good idea. Still no idea how we got to the place where anybody would be in a situation like this. I'm not underplaying what extreme anxiety might feel like, and to those that have got crippling versions of that, we all get it. I just don't think many of us are sold on the sheer numbers, the sheer cost, and the sheer realistic, and I would like to think, without any bias involved, reality, that this has to be unacceptable. It cannot be. This cannot be allowed to continue without some sort of intervention. Is Burnham about to solve the problem? 0344 499 1000. This is Talk.
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26: There's queues on the M25 both ways. Anti-clock, a lane closed before 3 at Swanley for repairs. A collision clockwise before Chertsey at 11. That's partially blocked as well. Queuing south down the M5 towards Bristol to 18. Partially blocked. M42 northbound up to Junction 2 slow. There was a breakdown, but that's now cleared. And still two lanes coned off on the M6 southbound. 6 Spaghetti Junction to Castle Bromwich at 5. Still queuing for a shed load.
25: See it, hear it, talk it. Across the UK, Talk Energy, the home of common sense. This is Talk.
27: This from Paul in Fife, who says, when will the British people and political social commentators wake up to the reality, which is this? Successive governments have engineered the replacement of the indigenous population with foreign cultures and races. It is a deliberate act. I probably shouldn't go on from there, should I? Because I honestly don't know. I love Paul in Fife to bits. And I'm not suggesting the manifestation of certain decisions doesn't look like that. But the idea that anyone sat in a room and gone, yeah, let's replace the British people, is not true. The simple answer, he says, is because governments don't want to. When you add into the mix the insane judgments which prevent these people being deported, you have to believe this is by design. And that bit I do agree with, because it is bonkers. It is absolutely bonkers that somebody could use a bedwetting chicken nugget type defence, despite being a drug dealer and a money launderer, to remain in the country. The answer is no. Here we are trying to solve a prison crisis. Here we are trying to solve a welfare crisis. And simultaneously, I know one doesn't pay for the other, but Paul is absolutely right. I mean, this is bonkers. It's where you do need a Trump-like voice. I don't even think if the Trump-like voice was from Andy Burnham, I don't mind to stand up and say, sorry, this is unacceptable. Peter's in Liverpool. Peter.
28: The anxiety in teenagers.
27: Sorry, Peter, say again. I missed the beginning of what you said.
28: The anxiety teenagers.
27: Yes, what are you making of this?
28: Well, it's strange. I left school. I was 15 on my birthday, and I started work that same day, mm-hmm. and I couldn't wait to start work.
27: Yeah.
28: I was so keen to get on it was a building site and go to work. There doesn't seem to be that enthusiasm. But it was funny, it was strange this morning when I was doing my walk this morning. I walked past the newsagents and there was three pensioners standing outside with paper bags on their shoulders. And I thought, we don't have paper boys anymore. We have paper pensioners. You know.
27: So they were delivering the paper. Yeah, in fact, the last couple of people around my way that I've seen delivering papers have been older people in cars, actually, you know, stuck
28: aside. Yeah, these guys were walking think they were on bikes, but it's strange because that was another job that when I was a teenager, it was hard to get because everybody was after them jobs.
27: God, can you remember how, like, I mean, I did eventually get a paper round, but before I did, the envy I had for the kids that had one.
28: Oh, yeah.
27: I mean, I thought they got their own, they're getting paid. It seemed like a pretty cool thing to do.
28: It was that incentive. When you picked your money up, you had that money to spend yourself, and it was part of growing up. But you don't seem to have that today. But further on than that is when, later in life, you know, we've had this conversation before about being unemployed under Maggie Thatcher.
27: Mm.
28: And you talk about incentives to work. The incentive to work was there because you did not get it. You didn't get benefits like you get today. The incentive was, I've got a mortgage, I've got two kids, I've got to get my arse out to work.
27: Yeah.
28: And that's the incentive. But you haven't got that pressure. If we're paying teenagers for being off on anxiety, then, you know, I think all we're doing is just encouraging that. We're just encouraging that kind of behaviour.
27: I think you're absolutely right. I think you're absolutely right. We end up with a dependency culture, and it doesn't mean... Yeah. I get it, right? If you're on PIP benefits, very few people are earning a great living out of it, all right? So I understand that. I'm not going down that route of going, yeah, they're all going on holiday to Marbella three times a year. I know that's not the case. However, you're able to just about survive, which is preferable to going to work.
28: Ian, when Maggie Thatcher was in, there was 2 million people unemployed, maybe a bit more than that. But those 2 million, most of those 2 million people were out looking for work, trying to find work. It was hard to get work. And, you know, today, it's just the complete opposite. We may have 10 million on benefits it just seems a crazy system that there is no pressure put on people.
27: Yeah.
28: To find work.
27: And that was always part of it, wasn't it? There was a pressure, there was a need, a desire as well, which is also important. Peter, thank you, mate, for that great call to start with on this one. There are two obvious questions up and running at different ends of the age scale. How do we fund social care for the elderly and your experience of that possibly within your own family? And how do we fix the welfare state when it comes to young people getting off anxiety benefits and into the workplace? 0344 499 1000.
25: 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News. Update. On the hour. Headlines.
0: Authorities in France say wildfires across the country are a never-before-seen situation. The flames are currently about 7 miles from the city of Bordeaux, with 250,000 people evacuated. Spain's also dealing with the biggest fire in the country's history. Dr. Theodore Keeping's a wildlife expert and explains why we're seeing more of these fires these days.
3: The rapid onset of drought means that we're in these really dry conditions now. We've got this extremely flammable landscape across Western Europe, and these fires are spreading much, much faster, where the updraft kind of forms its own weather, and that wind propels the fire onwards.
0: Well, here with another heatwave coming to parts of England, health alerts in some parts of the country have been upgraded to amber. Temperatures in the southeast could reach 35 degrees Celsius by Wednesday. Gasps have been heard in court over details of a horror scene at a funeral home. 48-year-old Robert Bush faces sentencing after he admitted 67 offences. Dead bodies were found uncovered and decaying at the premises he ran in Hull. He's also admitted giving families the wrong ashes. Bush had a message for them outside court.
4: Are you sorry for what you've done to these families?
5: Do you have any remorse, Mr. Bush?
4: Are you sorry, Mr. Bush?
5: Why do people get the wrong ashes, Bush. Mr. Bush?
9: I'm sorry.
5: What did you say, sorry?
9: I'm sorry, yes.
0: A man's been arrested in Paris after three women were attacked with kitchen knives in the city. Authorities say two of the victims are seriously injured. Downing Street says it's not true Andy Burnham's considering scrapping and replacing council tax and stamp duty in parts of the UK. There were reports this morning the Prime Minister was actively looking at reforming the system. And the wildlife presenter and comedian Bill Oddie has died at the age of 85. His agent described him as the country's best-loved birder, to his intelligence and wit. That's the latest. I'm Daryl Jackson.
25: Talk. News. Update. Across the UK. On DAB+. On your smart speaker. On your smart TV. The home of common sense. This is Talk. Plain common sense thinking. Ian Collins, Afternoon Empire.
27: Yeah, good afternoon. Welcome back. It is the home of Common Sense. So much to get through here this afternoon. We are, of course, talking about Andy Burnham, Kemi Badenoch in the equation as well. She's demanding the new Prime Minister rules out tax rises to fund social care reform. I've thought about this for years. I don't know how to fund it. All I do know is that somebody has to pay. Simultaneously, the Prime Minister is preparing to crack down on youth sickness benefits after it emerged that teenage anxiety now pays more than many jobs for kids of the same age. What's going on there? Thoughts on that? Also, compulsory voting is reportedly being considered by the Prime Minister's most senior advisers. There is a proposal suggesting a 10 quid fine for anyone who fails to turn up at the ballot box. I'm not sure really what effect that actually has. Is the fine big enough? Do you even need it? Should people be criminalised? Well, quite criminalised, but fined because they don't wish to vote, which is your democratic choice, of course. And an undercover talk exclusive investigation into Manchester City Centre has exposed the grim reality behind Andy Burnham's flagship city, with one reporter offered drugs four times in 2 hours and forced to break up a violent street brawl in the area now dubbed as Crackadilly. As opposed to Piccadilly, by the way. We will talk to said reporter in just a second. Details on the way. Everything you need to know, all the breaking news right here on Talk 0344 499 1000. Mark in Staffordshire North says, to solve the social care problem, we have to sort the NHS first. The NHS employs 1.5 million people. That is one in every 46 people living in the UK. Solve the NHS will release enough funds to solve social care. I like it. Another one here. No name given. Ian Collins and Death Tax. So it sounds like a kind of fellow presenter, doesn't it? Death Tax doing drive at four. Ian Collins and Death Tax. Suppose a house you are living in is bequeathed to you, but you do not have the funds to pay the tax. You have to sell the house, making yourself homeless, and renting will soon destroy any cash left over. So you're living in that. So if you're, as it stands, if you're living in the house and you're the spouse of somebody who's died, you wouldn't have to sell that house until you die. The person that bequeaths, or the person that receives the house, would then have to pay. You'd be given a time limit on it, and not until it's sold. And then you would have to pay 10% back to the state to pay for the social care. That's assuming you had social care. Not everybody has social care, but for those that do, it's massively expensive. And one from Mags, who says, have you noticed that Andy Postco Burnham, every interview he gives is never live? Does he have a thing about journalists asking questions? Methinks that might be the reason. It could be. I mean, the Koonsberg interview, I tell you how weird it was. I thought, because Koonsberg does a, or she used to, do a programme on a Sunday morning, and I thought, oh, that's obviously what it was. Because I'd heard some headlines about it or read it in the newspapers on Sunday, I thought I might check out the interview, and I went to look at my TV guide and there was nothing there. And I thought, that's a bit weird. And it was only last night I saw an ad saying it's a panorama special, and they've been kind of drip-feeding clips like it's the greatest event. OK, it's the new Prime Minister, but it's also the state-funded broadcaster. If you record an interview, just play the flipping interview. Stick it on the end of the news. Cancel the local news or whatever you have to do. Cancel the one show, for God's sake. That would be universally popular, wouldn't it? Cancel the one show just for one day and put the Prime Minister's interview on instead. That might work. 0344 499 1000. Now, offered drugs four times in 2 hours. I made that statement a couple of moments ago. Forced to break up a brutal street fight himself while onlookers just watched. That's what undercover reporter Christian Drogan found in Manchester's Piccadilly Gardens, an area notorious in this department for some jip. It's been nicknamed Crackadilly, rough sleeping, tents and shop-fitting protective screens against violent offenders, all part of the deal. Not quite the blueprint that Andy Burnham likes to sell. Let's speak with Christian Drogan, who managed to survive. How you doing, Christian?
6: Hi, Ian. Yeah, I'm good, thanks.
27: You got out of there. Was it just a bit rough and, you know, not the ideal place you want to take your family, or was this proper carnage?
6: So Piccadilly used to be a lovely area, you know, the clues in the name.
27: Yep.
6: There used to be lovely gardens. Now, I used to live in Manchester 3 years ago. Up to 3 years ago, I moved out, and it was not as bad as it is now. It is definitely deteriorated. And to be honest, it was actually quite sad. To some of the sites that I saw were quite sad, you know, upsetting. There's a clip that was played earlier today of two young girls that I would estimate under the age of 16, and they were having a brutal fight. Now, the clip that was played earlier is only the second fight. The first sort of the first altercation between the two was actually far worse. Which was kind of why I sort of, you know, I went in all guns blazing to try and put a stop to this, because it was a brutal fight. They might have been young girls, but it was a brutal fight. I was offered drugs by foreign men, you know, Turkish, Palestinian, various sort of foreign-born men. There was rats the size of rabbits

0: of Greater Manchester, which are just, you know, they've deteriorated. Whether we can put it down just to Andy Burnham or all of it just to Andy Burnham, probably not, but there definitely are some bits that can be put down to Andy Burnham. Obviously, one of the things that he has, one of the things that he claims is he was going to stop homelessness in Manchester. Mm. Well, I spoke to many a homeless person in Manchester on that Tuesday evening, and what I was told by them was actually very interesting. Approximately 2 months ago, there was a big cleanup in the city centre, big movement of all the tent cities that have formed, and you know, when you sort of coincide that with the fact that the Makerfield by-election was just over a month ago, actually, it makes you wonder whether they've had a big clean-up in the city centre before the Makerfield election, and then all of a sudden it's literally just gone back to how it was. One of the sort of surprising things for me was going into the Tesco with this homeless guy as I was having a chat with him to buy him some coffee and stuff. And, I've gone into the Tesco and I'm sort of thinking, I felt like I was maybe in, you know, a money exchange place or something like that. There was glass screens up in Tesco Express, something that I'd never seen before. And the guy I think we've got the clip if we're able to go to it. But,
1: Let's have a little look.
0: I've never been to a Tesco that has glass screens like this.
2: Oh, it came worse.
0: Really? What? How bad's it? What? What's?
2: Well, we've had people with knives.
0: Really?
2: Wear a body camera now.
0: Yeah, fair enough. Yeah.
2: We have to, unfortunately.
0: So, have you been threatened with knives before? Really?
2: People spit
0: at us. Spit at you? Wow.
2: Wow. It's what. Unfortunately, you come to a big city like this.
0: Yeah.
2: Do you want to
0: eat in
2: pound coins?
0: Give us £5 in pound coins, please. Yeah.
2: Okay.
0: Yeah.
2: Everyone's hard done by, but everyone wants something for free.
0: Exactly. Yeah. Yes. Nice one. Take care, mate. Right. Listen. Don't spend that on anything you shouldn't do, mate.
3: No, don't.
0: Please
3: do
0: don't. Don't want.
3: Else.
0: Yeah. Don't want.
1: Yeah.
0: Yeah.
1: That's pretty grim, Christian, isn't it? When you've got to walk into a major supermarket with protective screens to protect the staff.
0: Yeah, well, I mean, I can sort of inform you that actually in the early hours of today, there was a stabbing in Piccadilly Gardens. There's an investigation ongoing now where that footage was taken. And it's if there's not a fight in Piccadilly Gardens every day among some people, there's a fight nearly every day.
1: I mean, is the scene, generally speaking, I mean, are you talking about kind of people who are zonked off their face, laying around, sleeping, whatever drug it might happen to be? I mean, is it that kind of feel to it?
0: Yeah, I mean, you know, there's people drinking, which I've not got an issue with people drinking in public, but, you know, normally if I was having a drink, sat on a park bench or something, I'd probably go and put my beer cans in the bin. The litter is unbelievable. You know, there's people fast asleep on benches who I don't know what they've taken. You know, the amount of times that people actually sort of got the drugs out and were showing me in broad daylight because there was no police around. So why would they be bothered about, getting caught? Because they probably won't be. They probably won't be being caught because there was just no police presence whatsoever.
1: I wonder, I've often, and this may or may not be the case, Christian, I don't know, but I mean, do the council or the police just go, look, if we have it all in one place, there is bizarrely a level of kind of control about that just by dint of being in one set area? Is it that, do you think, or can they just not be bothered?
0: Well, I've spoke to a couple of people who spend quite a lot of time in that area, in Manchester city centre, should I say, and they have told me that, and I don't know how true this is, but it seems like the police decide not to go there unless they really have to, because it's just a right load of sort of work adding onto their workload if they do go in there.
1: For no discernible, I mean, if you're picking up crack addicts and the like, nothing really comes of that. You're not solving what is considered, you're not solving a murder, you're not solving an armed robbery or a serial killer. And I suppose it's seen as sort of low-hanging fruit in some respects. I should mention, Christian, before you go, you're actually, you're never not on it when it comes to a job or two in areas that are either controversial or in

0: case of Manchester, sometimes a bit risky. And right now you're on your way to the next one. You're making your way to Calais, is that right? I can only guess.
1: Yeah, so I'm heading down south. Well, I'm actually on, just pulled off the M11. That's why I'm in the car right now. And I don't know, I don't know the exact figures, but I know it's well off the, well over 1,000 since Andy Burnham took office. So, you know, but he's not spoke about it since he's took office, since he's become Prime Minister. So, you know, let's go down, see what's happening, and have an up. Let's just have a refresh, really, and you know, see if he decides to talk about it, because I'm sure there will be plenty of chaos going on the other side of the channel.
0: I'm sure there is. Well, I think was there a boat at the weekend that was the size of a double decker or something? And I think they.
1: I believe it was 165 people on the boat.
0: I've never seen a boat like that, or a ferry, or a dinghy like that. I mean, it sounds more like a cross-channel ferry than anything.
1: Yeah.
0: But yeah, and I think somebody did get arrested for people trafficking. Some teenager apparently was driving the boat, or whatever the term is. Listen, Christian, good luck with that one. Let's speak after you've been there as well and see what comes of that. Christian Drogan from Watchman UK. There he was, Piccadilly Gardens in Manchester. If you know this area well, it does put paid to the frankly absurd claim from Andy Burnham that he kind of solved homelessness in Manchester, when he didn't. It went down a little bit. These things often happen anyway. Went down a little bit and then went back up again. In the same way that if you take down in London, Marble Arch, there are some sort of similarities here, which was a big tented community of completely undesirable people that nobody wanted in the country. Thieves and vagrants and, you know, just horrendous criminality of all manner. Plus the visuals. You know, it's Marble Arch, for God's sake. Bit of history here. Piccadilly Gardens, bit of history there. You know, we don't want places like this wrecked in this sense. And then it disappeared for a bit, the Marble Arch problem. And Sadiq Khan was, you know, going around the place, much like Burnham, claiming, oh, yeah, fantastic, you know, I've solved the problem. Now it's back. It's back again. And the same thing happened with Burnham. It went down for a little bit. This is rough sleeping. And now it's increased again. Why can't... What's the problem with the police going in there saying, right, everybody, you've got 1 hour to leave this place, otherwise we're all going to be nicked? And I think the short answer to that is, well, if you nick us all, what are you then going to do with us all? And what is our specific offence? What, being drunk? Being asleep in a park? And there's the problem. 0344 499 1000. Let's go to Paul in Manchester. Paul, what have you got for us? Good afternoon.
2: Good afternoon, Ian. Great show as usual.
0: Thank you. Just before you talk about kids working, just talk to me about Manchester. And, you know, Andy, you've got a new mayor coming soon. What's your assessment of the last one based on what we've just heard?
2: Sorry, Ian, it's disgusting, mate. I went to, in Manchester, I was in a concert, I was at a concert on a Saturday night, and walking back from the concert, like, 11:30 at night, to get the tram back to where I live, at Victoria, it was just beggars, alcoholics, people that use drugs. They even fenced the Piccadilly Gardens off it without bad, mate.
0: Wow. So as not to offend the residents of Piccadilly Gardens.
2: Oh, no, I wouldn't do that. No. But going back to my question about people not working.
0: Yeah, what's going on there?
2: You've got to blame the parents, mate. I mean, they let them stay on the PlayStations or Xboxes till like 2-3 in the morning. They don't want to work. I mean, when I was 14 years old in 1978, Ian, I had 2 paper jobs and I got £1 each. I woke up at 5 o'clock in the morning. I walked to my local news agency, didn't open till 6. It was in the back of the shop, write the names and addresses of the paper that was being delivered in the top right-hand corner, and they give me a list of where they were being delivered. And I'd do that, it took me 45 minutes for that round. Then I'd go back to the shop, it'd give me another Manchester Evening News bag, which was bloody heavy, Ian, to be fair, at 14-year-old. Then I did another 45 minutes. Then when I went back to the shop, he'd give me £2 for the week. I'd go home then, Ian, at 14-year-old, at 7 o'clock. I had school at 9.
0: Yeah.
2: I mean, so I was... tired.
0: I know, and it, but what a great moment when you got that couple of quid, right? I mean, and you thought, you know, I've done that.
2: Oh, it was brilliant, mate.
0: I've earned that money.
2: My first job was at the Shopping Giant in Failsworth in Manchester. I was 16 years old. Mm-hmm. I was on £1 an hour for 40 hours. We got Tuesday off, but I had to work Saturday for £40 a week, mate, stacking shelves.
0: Fantastic. I did it in Iceland myself. I know exactly what you mean. But I couldn't... It took me ages to get my head around the fact that I somehow had some independence. You know, going into town and buying a pair of jeans, having just been paid myself, felt like the most... I can remember the day of doing that and thinking, God, up to this point, my mum bought me the jeans. And here was on my Todd. Just buying, I think I had some money for some shoes as well, some really nice, like, little suede numbers. They were beautiful. Listen, great call, Paul. Thank you very much indeed for that. Has that been lost? Is that not even in the appetite of a younger person? Not, clearly not every younger person, because there's going to be loads of you listening going, well, actually, my kids are really diligent, they're hardworking, they want to work, they want to earn their own money, they've done brilliantly, they found it themselves. Look, we've got many more of kids like that in our society, but we do have a very expensive cohort that are in a very different place. How do we address that? 0344 499 1000. This is Talk.
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10: M6 northbound, slow, Knutsford 19, up towards the M56 at 20. Two lanes coned off, police on scene, and two lanes also out southbound, Spaghetti Junction queuing down to Castle Bromwich at 5, a shed load there. That is still being recovered. A key towards Bristol, M5 southbound, down to the M49 at 18, part blocked, and a queue anti-clock on the M25, a lane out before Swanley Junction 3 repairs continue, a tail back towards Orpington there at Junction 4.
3: 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Across the UK, this is Talk.
0: Nick in London says, good job by Watchmen. Those protective screens are pretty much the norm in East London. I wonder if it's the price we pay for being saddled with a Labour mayor. Maybe I'm getting cynical. Not. That's the kind of thing that I don't know. You know when you watch? Have you ever watched Breaking Bad? You know, and there's a kind of a couple of scenes that are filmed in I don't know Mexico or something, and they go to a sort of 7-Eleven at night, and it looks like that. You think that shouldn't be the 21st century in the UK? When the artist Lowry, but famous for painting matchstick men, which now looks like a kind of comment on crack addicts. More than it looks like anything else. He was prophetic, was our Lowry. George is in Dundee. What's happening, George? Good afternoon to you.
11: Hi, good afternoon, Ian.
0: Hi.
11: Hi, it's regarding the welfare state.
0: Yes.
11: Now, I've got a wee bit of experience of filling in this form. As I've said to you in the past, my wife gets the equivalent of PIP, know, in Scotland, adult disability. Now, I don't know if you've ever filled in these forms here, but they're absolutely horrendous, right? And instead of it being 2 points for this, 4 points for this, 2 points for this, 6 points for this, whatever, the government should sit down with the health services and say, these are the illnesses and conditions we are covering. If you are blind, you get PIP. If you are an amputee, you get PIP. If you've got motor neuron disease, you get PIP. If you've got uncontrolled epilepsy, you get PIP.
0: Yeah.
11: Because I swear to God, Ian, right, people getting things for bedwetting, eczema, headaches, these aren't disabilities. These are... disabling, but they're not a disability.
0: Sure.
11: I've looked at these forms right here, and I reckon if I filled in one myself and spun a wee tail here and there, I could get it with a wee bit of arthritis. I get a migraine now and again. I've got high blood pressure. I'm a wee bit of deaf. I could probably qualify for one of the lower rates. I am no way disabled.
0: If you throw in being a Dundee United supporter, then they'll double it.
11: Oh, my God, Ian. My God. Wash your mouth out, man. Wash your mouth. I'm fed Dundee. Support Dundee. Everyone's got six fingers and six toes. I'm going to support them. You hate a comfy East Angus to support Dundee United.
0: Well, listen,
11: can I say one other
0: I just thing love here? The idea of the conversation when you're down there at the office going, yeah, and a Dundee United supporter. Oh, ka-ching! God, Dundee, there you go.
11: One other thing, Ian, on the old age pension, an old age pension for everybody, should never be means tested, and this should be protected for everybody going forward. And every government should make the commitment of saying, we are never going to means test the old age pension. The triple walk could go, but we are never going to means test the old age pension. Everybody deserves a state pension because everybody has paid for the previous generation. So everybody deserves that.
0: There it is. Great call. George, thank you, mate, for that cracking call from George in Dundee. Where do we go with that? 0344 499 1000. I do wonder whether the government just relaxed about this. Is it easier to pay it than to not? Is it that simple? Just give the money. And it's worth having a look, and I'm going to have another look at the specifics where Elon Musk, in that interview that I referenced in the last hour, he doesn't talk about this, but he talks about the kind of world we're going to live in very, very soon. I can't quite recall the timeline he put on it, but it was really very soon. As to when we'll live in a world of abundance and the government should just give people paychecks. Now, of course, economically, that doesn't quite work. But is that the kind of world we're going to live in? I think Musk, he divides the room and stuff, but he would know more about that with his AI endeavours and all manner of, you know, Neuralink, Spacelink, Starlink, God knows how many links this fella's got. That would be an area that he would be, I'd say, more au fait with. Is that what a government's just working to the kind of universal basic credit principle in all but name? Janet is in North Wales. What have you got, Janet? Good afternoon.
12: Hello, Ian.
0: Hi.
12: It is lovely to speak to you. I used to stalk Peter Cardwell, but he's disappeared.
0: Well, he's still here.
12: I know, but he's not on a programme that I can watch. But listen, I was...
0: What are you doing at 7 o'clock in the evening, Janet? Do tell. Come on.
12: I don't know, but I work as a carer.
0: Oh, I thought you had you catching up with Emmerdale or something, you know. I didn't...
12: No.
0: Could be
12: Emmerdale,
0: that.
12: Emmerdale, really.
0: Yeah. Sorry. So I do apologise. What have you got for
12: us? I was calling about the voting thing. I kind of want everybody to be made to vote. But I think it's really important that we educate people about politics.
0: Yeah.
12: And it's really scary, though, because if you put it in the hands of the schools, what are they going to be teaching people? But you and I both know adults that go, the government can pay for that.
0: Yeah.
12: And they don't understand where that money is coming from.
0: Correct.
12: And that is something really important.
0: Well, they don't understand, they don't care either. That's the problem.
12: Well,
0: it's a sort of complete divorce.
12: Children, I've got grandchildren, and we've had conversations. And my grandson's got ADHD, and he gets really involved in all kinds of stuff. And I started to explain to him, well, the government get money from you, from me. I work, yep, and they take money. And yep, he was like kind of gobsmacked about that.
0: Yeah.
12: That's the kind of stuff we need to be teaching our children. And only when they understand all that kind of stuff will they vote properly. Will they engage with the political system?
0: But are we living in a kind of just a... And I'm not making any excuses here. I'm just kind of trying to wonder what's happened. A sort of lethargic malaise that is underpinning the existence of some young people where they can't, in their world... I mean, they've got loads of opportunities out there. And yes, there is a cost of living issue and life's pretty darn expensive. But every week in this country, mortgages are signed off. People are hired for jobs in all grade pay grades. So it's not as if nothing's going on. But there seems to be a cohort of people who can't see. I don't even think they're sitting there going, I can't be asked to go to work, mate. I don't even think it's that. I mean, there's always that contingent that live among us. But there seems to be a group that life just seems a challenge too far.
12: Ian, I think we have had it too good for too long.
0: Yeah, maybe.
12: And I think we've lived in this kind of bubble where everything is absolutely wonderful and the state will look after you. Mm-hmm. And, you know, we don't live in countries where there are wars. We don't have, you know, we've had it too good for too long. And our children, and you must do it as well. You want to give your children more than you've ever had. So we spoil them.
0: Yeah.
12: And we've now got this. I don't know. It's kind of scary where we are right now.
0: It is scary. Janet, listen, thank you for that. Really nice to talk, and thanks for your nice comments. And Peter Cogwell is back on at 7 o'clock this evening, by the way, if you are around. That is Janet in North Wales. Explain to me if you are the parent of one such child, and I'm not talking about a kid that's a lazy such and such, in the conventional sense. They've either lost their way, can't find their way, everything looks too daunting, everything looks unworthwhile, everything looks too expensive. And yes, in their world, they feel anxious and they feel a bit, they will use the word depressed, they'll talk about their mental health issues, whatever you want to call it. It's to mobilise your kid has become almost impossible. If you're that parent, I'd love to hear what your assessment of your own kid is in this respect. 0344 499 1000. This is Talk.
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0: It is indeed talk. 0344 499 1000. Now, police forces have spent over £630 million, you heard that correctly, on anti-racist policies since 2020. Not since 1820, since 2020. That's enough for 2,000 more police officers. Researchers claim most of these policies focused almost entirely on black communities, creating a hierarchy of ethnicities. Let's speak with David Spencer, who's a former Detective Chief Inspector for the Met, now head of Crime and Justice at Policy Exchange, the leading UK think tank. It is one of those stories, David, and good afternoon to you, by the way. One of those stories you read and think, well, I must have got these numbers wrong. I'll read it again. And then you read it again and go, nope, I got it absolutely right. What is going on?
19: Well, it's astonishing, isn't it? I think what's remarkable is this is our low estimate. This is the least that we think is being spent. Much, much more. So it is pretty remarkable. What we found was that 2020 Chief Constables Council, which is a sort of secretive kind of backroom policymaking body that chief constables are all part of, essentially came up with what's called the Police Race Action Plan over a period of time. And that was in response to the murder of George Floyd.
0: In fact, David, do me a favour, just stay there one second. We're going to try and get you back on a slightly better line. The line just seems to be giving up at different parts, which is making it very difficult to hear. I know the very wise words you have to tell us. We'll come back to that in just a moment. Let me just read a couple of messages from you while we do. Deborah's in Lee, who says, I've worked in Manchester City Centre for the past 30 years. Piccadilly Gardens used to be a beautiful place until they ripped up all the flower beds and benches and replaced them with a concrete jungle. I would not venture anywhere near there now, either during the day and especially at night. Drug dealers, spice addicts and illegal migrants have taken the place over. Andy Burnham has not improved anything. We keep hearing this. And Deborah, thank you for that. This is not Deborah's opinion. It's not Dave's opinion, our previous communicator. These are facts, all right? Go there yourself. Well, I wouldn't advise you go there. Probably too dangerous. But have a look yourself, because this is there for all to see. That's not OK. And if you were the mayor of a city, and for those that don't know Piccadilly Gardens, it's a well-known area that you might have previously seeked out to have a look at and relax and enjoy, as Deborah says, the flower beds and the benches and the like. It is no longer that place. And that's a tragedy. This one comes in. No name given. So, as usual, those who spend all their money or spend their life on welfare get to pay nothing. The problem is the top of the 40% inheritance tax has taken the proverbial out of the hard workers and savers, giving all others a free ride. And that is true. That is absolutely true. So even if you went with, well, it's not my idea of a 10% tax that you would take from the ST, you earmark 10%, from the sale of a house or the savings in a bank of somebody who's died. And that goes towards, and that, by the way, if they've been in social care, it's probably not going to touch the sides anyway. Is that our only option? I'm not advocating it. I'm wondering, in the absence of literally anything else, because remember, with all of these initiatives, someone has to pay. David Spencer is back with us, former Detective Chief Inspector with the Met and now Head of Crime and Justice at the Policy Exchange. David, we've got you back on a better line. You were just explaining how this initiative, or how the police ended up spending 630 million quid on anti-racist policies just in the last 5 or 6 years.
19: That's right. Well, after the murder of George Floyd in the United States in 2020, a murder that happened several thousand miles away, chief constables used what's called the Chief Constables Council, which is a sort of backroom policy-making body for making policies up themselves without going to Parliament or ministers. And that's where they came up with the idea for the Police Race Action Plan. What's really interesting is that it wasn't every chief constable that was in favour of this sort of radical direction. It was actually, according to a whistleblower that we've spoken to, who's quite senior in policing, they said that it's mainly the southern chief constables and Welsh chief constables have gone down this route. And actually, the northern chief constables were much more sceptical about it all. So there's certainly been some dissent amongst chief constables over years about the sort of money that's being spent.
0: I mean, just a couple of points on that. You've already answered pretty much one of them. I mean, this was a killing that happened in another country, thousands of miles away. But I don't know how well the chief constable's concerned looked at this story, because as awful as it is when someone is killed and the perpetrator is a police officer, this wasn't actually a racist murder. The man wasn't tried in any race aspect of it. It was transposed as that through protest, but criminally and legally speaking, he was responsible for his death, but it wasn't racist.
19: And ultimately, the context in the United Kingdom is vastly different to the United States. It's very, very easy for people to think that, you know, that that we're living in the sort of same context, but it's actually very, very different. And I think one of the things which seems to have been imported to the UK from the US is this concept of anti-racism. And the real problem with that concept when it comes to policing is that it requires an active mindset and approach against racism. Now, that sounds on the surface to be entirely reasonable. We're all against racism, after all. But for a police officer who needs to be impartial and an open-minded investigator, they need to start from the perspective, a sort of neutral perspective. Yeah. And this anti-racism concept actually requires police officers to do something different. And that's one of the real problems with the policymaking that's gone on through Chief Constable's Council over the last 6 years.
0: Indeed, and you know, we've seen some fairly high-profile cases recently, and although some of the investigation into things like Henry Novak are yet to fully ascertain what happened, but there is, you know, a suspicion that in similar cases, let's put it like that, officers have attended and their instincts have been thrown out of the window, and they've, rather than doing some good policing, they've gone by a new rule book that was written by some of these chiefs.
19: That's right. And the reality is that, you know, on the ground police officers who are, you know, hardworking, often courageous officers, doing the best they can in the middle of the night, have, rather than being taught to focus on acting without fear or favour or treating everyone the same, have been bathed in days and hours and weeks sometimes of this sort of training, which focuses on this sort of anti-racism ideology rather than focusing on policing without fear or favour and treating everybody as equal before the law. And that's the real problem.
0: How do we solve this? Because, I mean, it would seem logical that, I don't know, a Home Secretary would just come along and say, all this old nonsense you've been up to, forget everything that somebody told you 6 years ago. We're in different territory now. I know that you work also in the sort of recruitment and development side as well. You feel very passionate about this. Is it new leaders that we need? What's the deal?
19: Well, certainly we think the Home Secretary should be involved, and the report the Policy Exchange has put out this morning, one of our recommendations is a Police Impartiality Act, whereby an Act of Parliament which makes it very, very clear to everyone, all of us as sort of citizens in this great country, but also in particular to chief constables and police officers, that they must act in an impartial way without fear or favour. And that would cover every aspect of policing. And that is what's required. It requires a change in the law. And it is that level of change that's required if we're to see sort of the last 6 years being rolled back on, and that's what's required. So it does require government and ministerial intervention to get policing back on the right track.
0: And is it also down to the kind of people we recruit? Is that it? You know, there's been some would argue a disproportionate emphasis over the years on graduates, those that have gone to university, joining the police. Now, nothing wrong with that. You're allowed to go to university and become a copper. That's fantastic if you can do the two. But a sense that just by dint of going to university has somehow increased your chances and made you a better potential police officer. Is it areas such as that that need looking at?
19: Well, the most important thing when it comes to the recruitment and assessment of police officers is they are assessed and recruited based on merit. They need to be up for the job and able to do the job. And that is more important than anything else. You know, I was a police officer for quite a while. And, you know, I met some police officers who'd never been anywhere near university and were brilliant police officers. I also met individuals who had been to university and that were not up to the job at all. So, you know, whether you've been to university or not is not necessarily the deciding criteria. But what needs to be there is an assessment against merit. That's the really important thing.
0: Listen, on that point, David, great to have you on with us. Thank you very much indeed. David Spencer, former Detective Chief Inspector. He's author of that report. I mean, it is rather extraordinary, the explosion. I mean, the George Floyd thing. you know, grim as it was the bizarre international knock-on effect was so darn weird when you had suddenly thousands of people taken to the streets in this country, a crime that happened across the other side of the world, but almost claiming that it was, you know, we're living in sort of 1978 or something, that this was Johannesburg in the 80s, or the deep south of the Mississippi in the 60s. I mean, it was just bizarre to see all these people with no, who'd experienced none of this stuff, but sort of almost claiming that they had. Seamus says, are you completely out of touch? The poor lady is a carer. Maybe she needs the money. Maybe she needs to look after her family. What an insulting comment, thinking she's watching TV. I don't even know what that's referring to. Oh, was it the Peter Cardwell comment? Oh, because she said she's a big Peter Cardwell fan. And I said, he's still on. And she said, I'm busy at 7. I said, what are you doing watching Emmerdale? And she said, no, I'm a carer. OK. I'm sure Seamus is being... Are we that sensitive, Seamus? Seriously, Petal? Come on. I think he's having a laugh. Morgan's in Cheshire. Morgan, how are you doing?
20: Yes, good, thank you. How are you?
0: I'm good. Tell us about the sort of younger generation. You're 27, as I understand it, so you're kind of slightly out of the initial cohort, but you're still in the ballpark.
20: Yeah, I sort of feel like I fell into a sort of area where, just coming out of university, there were still good enough opportunities for people coming out of education, and yep. It wasn't that difficult to find a job. But I do have a lot of sympathy for those coming out of secondary education, A-levels, university, with the situation that they find themselves in. You hear many stories from some younger people that I know about how they apply for hundreds of jobs, can't seem to even get to the interview stage with a lot of them. And I'm not saying that, you know, university guarantees you a job or anything like that, and hard work is obviously the more important thing, but I just wanted to sort of dispel the narrative of that, you know, there is no incentive for younger people to work. You know, people can rise up the ladder very quickly, but at the same time, they need to be given that opportunity to be able to show that. A lot of jobs now want you to have 2 or 3 years of work experience.
0: That's true.
20: Without even giving the opportunity to do so.
0: I agree. I've been at pains throughout this, as you, I hope, noticed, Morgan, to say that I don't think this is bone idleness. I think it's a mindset among some, and clearly not all. You can't say anyone that's just come out of university suddenly becomes an anxiety-ridden dodgepot who lays at home all day in a hammock in the back room. Obviously, that isn't the case. I think something else is going on.
20: Yeah, and I wouldn't disagree that, you know, the idea that people's mental health, when they look at sort of the idea of, you know, the ways that salaries look, and you were talking earlier about, you know, the benefits that people can be on from not working, you know, there is definitely that gap has closed, hasn't it, between what the salaries are at the start versus what the benefits packages you can get from, you know, like the guy said earlier, signing the sheet in the right way. And maybe it's a case of, you know, those benefits levels lowering, but also at the same time, that giving different pathways that aren't just university. You know, the degree apprenticeship route was something that was spoken about a lot in government a few years ago, but doesn't really seem to have kicked off as much. And that would be a great opportunity for people to get work experience while continuing education.
0: Andy Burnham is talking about this Dutch model where you kind of hybrid it and get people into work or people into voluntary work if they're not doing anything. What are your thoughts on that briefly?
20: Yeah, I think that would work, but I would say it's potentially a slippery slope towards the idea of American internships, where people are not getting paid for the work that they're carrying out. I think it's a very good idea to do volunteer work, but I think there's a lot of sort of Americanisms coming into sort of UK spheres, and I would actively try to avoid some of those if we could. And you see that in politics as well, this Americanism of the left and the right is very similar to what America does now in just Democrat, Republican, and you kind of want to have a multi-party system to keep the the discourse going and not have the left versus the right, and that these ideas can't cross and people can come to agreement on it, on the things.
0: I get it. Morgan, thank you. Great call. Thank you, sir, for that. Really appreciate it. Morgan in Cheshire. More from you on the way. 0344 499 1000. This is Talk.
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3: 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Travel trouble.
10: We're still queuing on both sides of the M6. Northbound Knutsford 19 to the M56 at 20. Lane 1's coned off. Police on scene. That's causing a queue. And then a shed load southbound. 6 Spaghetti Junction queuing down to Castle Bromwich at 5. Just one lane open on that stretch. M4 eastbound queuing away from Swansea to 44 Llansamnet following an earlier breakdown. And a queue on the M25 anti-clock. A lane out for repairs just before Junction 3 at Swanley.
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3: Direct from the dormitory of Diatribe.
26: Nobody wants to think they are nuts. 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
3: Turn on, tune in, speak out.
27: This is really worrying.
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3: 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This is Talk. See it. Hear it. Talk it. Your national disputation verification station. The home of common sense. This is Talk.
0: It is Talk. 0344 499 1000. You can voice notice on that number as well. Because that way you sort of jump the queue a little bit. We'll talk to Dan in just a second. Before we do, it's the Voice of Doom Day 2. Voice of Doom, I have to keep saying this, for the uninitiated, it's a mystery voice, but it's political. So you are looking for a politician or somebody obviously connected to the world of politics, young, old, dead, alive, left-wing or right-wing. Simple question, who is this?
28: The men and the women fight.
0: Let's hear that again.
28: The men and the women fight.
0: I don't know why that sounds funny every time I hear it. The more I hear it. And again?
28: The men and the women fight.
0: The men and the women fight. But who is it? 87222, if you think you know who it is. If somebody gets it correct, obviously we'll tell you who it is in the next hour. If nobody gets it correct, it rolls over to tomorrow. Here it is again.
28: The men and the women fight.
0: And again.
28: The men and the women fight.
0: But not again. 87222. 87222. Hopefully somebody gets it correct. They've been going quite at a rapid rate of knots because Finn, our producer, has been picking right really easy ones lately. He's been responsible for all of them. All of them. And they get one in 1 or 2 days. Oh, my life. You nearly took my heart out then in my ear. He says this is the first one he's done. Yeah, right. Find out after the news if anybody's got it correct. Let's go to Dan in Portsmouth. How are you doing, Dan?
29: Yeah, good. Quite shy. Thank you.
0: Thank you.
29: I was ringing regarding the girl or the story about making it compulsory to vote. I think it's
0: yes.
29: A dreadful idea.
0: Yeah.
29: in an ideal world, it'd be a great idea if the education hasn't been infiltrated by left-wing activists.
0: Well, that's a good point, yeah, because at that age, yeah. I mean, at 16, I mean, even if you haven't been infiltrated, which plenty have, you're bang on there, Dad, but even if you haven't, I think, you know, instinctively, you're 16, for God's sake. You're not even allowed really on social media, but you're allowed to vote.
29: So I've got you on side for a minute. I might have you on side for another 30 seconds or so. So then I'll raise it to 21 minimum.
0: Yeah,
29: that's my most sensible option.
0: Yeah, I start
29: to get a little bit more, out of the box really. And I would say, why on earth have everyone got the same vote? Why on earth should you? Why should everyone get the right to vote? If you're not paying into society, if you're not contributing, if you've never paid a penny in tax, if you've done nothing but get arrested and get locked up, if you're nothing but a hindrance to society, how are you even allowed to vote? And if you are allowed to vote, how's your vote worth the same as somebody who's done nothing but contribute and do good work for society and is worth? I'd go along the lines of the Roman Empire, where becoming a citizen was a difficult thing, and it was a sought after thing, and give those people the right to shape our future. I certainly wouldn't make it easier.
0: The only trouble with that, I tend to agree with you, but how? And also, there's all these bonkers people that think prisoners should get the vote, which is just some kind of weird laugh, right? But anyway, that putting that aside, how do you work out, and what system do you put in place to work out who is entitled, who's not? Because would you have to be out of work for a long period of time? What's the deal?
29: Well, in an honest world, you wouldn't. It's impossible. But it's an argument against giving everyone the vote. But I think there would be ways of implementing it. I think if you haven't paid a certain amount of income tax in your life, then no vote. You haven't paid any tax. You've never done anything. Why do you deserve it? So, as soon as you get over a threshold, then you earn good news. Guess what? You've just beaten the threshold. You have now got a right to vote. It should be a prize. For me, giving idiots the vote is madness.
0: It is madness. So you can't vote till you're 21. Agree with that. I'd also add you shouldn't be able to be an MP until you're 28 or a police officer till you're 28. But, you know, we could go on with that one. We sound like a couple of old gits, but I love it.
29: Yeah.
0: Dan, thank you, mate, for that. Dan in Portsmouth. Let's go to Kevin, who is also in Portsmouth. Kevin, how are you doing?
2: Good afternoon, Ian.
0: You don't live next door to Dan, do you?
2: I don't know. No, I'm not next door to him. Okay. I know my neighbours.
0: All right, that's good.
2: Anyway.
0: could be in a basement somewhere, I don't know.
2: We spoke a few weeks ago about the illegal problem, and you'd rather like what I had to say. So I now have another solution for the unemployment problem, particularly those who say they've got ADHD. Now, one of the things I do is teach scuba diving, and I had a kid come in, and he's coming from the local college, and he had a tutor with him, and he had to fill in his name and address on a folder.
0: Mm-hmm.
2: And he said to his tutor, "Chris, come and fill this in." What? You don't talk to your tutor like you ask if he can fill it in. This kid was 17. He couldn't write his name and address down.
0: Wow.
2: So I said, "Well, what's going on?" And he said, no. He said, "I've got ADHD. I said, "Oh, gosh, that sounds terrible. What is it?" "I don't know. I just got it."
0: Right.
2: Okay. Right. Let's
0: self-diagnosed, is that?
2: No, somebody would have given him that. He's far too stupid to work it out for himself. Somebody would have said, "You've got ADHD, therefore you can't do this, that, and the other." So the answer is, "Well, I'm sorry, if you can't fill in your name and address, you can't do the studying to become even a recreational diver, because it is technical and complicated. So, you know, you might as well go home now." He said, funnily enough, he suddenly learned to read and write.
0: That's bizarre, isn't it? So he'd kind of, it's almost, it becomes a sort of self-fulfilling prophecy,
2: It's a self-fulfilling prophecy, but the reason, the real reason, that's just to say, I just got it in it.
0: Yeah,
2: he didn't know what the hell it was. Somebody said, "You got it." So, okay, fine. Now, is that an excuse for doing nothing? Yes, brilliant.
0: Yeah, and that shouldn't be. I mean, whilst there are people who do have clearly reading and writing issues, he didn't.
2: Well, that's dyslexia. That doesn't stop you from getting a job.
0: Correct.
2: On the other hand, that probably would impede you from getting a job in your business, where you do have to be able to write quickly and accurately.
0: Well, I mean, plenty of people are dyslexic in this business. The late James Well was dyslexic, and, you know, he did struggle, you know, at the beginning of his career for lots of reasons, because nobody knew what the hell that was. They just wrote you off as someone who, you know, was either inattentive.
2: Or sick.
0: Yeah, exactly. That was it. So you were just sort of shoved to the bottom of the pile.
2: Yeah, but, well, you know, good for the late James, because he got to the top of the pile.
0: Yeah, he did.
2: But the reason I actually originally called up was my solution for unemployed youth. Very simple. You've got 6 months to find a job. If you haven't found a job within 6 months, you're going to be drafted into the army.
0: Yeah.
2: We need more troops. And immediately it's, we can't afford it, you know, the military budget. Well, hang on a minute. You've got a soaring welfare budget. Take them off welfare, put them on a salary. It might cost you a little bit more. It's not going to cost you a massive amount more. And we suddenly get a halfway meaningful army, and these people have got some purpose in life.
0: And we've got, you've got a return on your investment, whereas at the moment we have none whatsoever. Listen, Kevin, I'm going to run because the news is upon us. Thank you very much indeed. Love it. Thank you, Kevin in Portsmouth. Great call again, 0344 499 1000. Voice of Doom, here's the voice.
28: The men and the women fight.
0: If you think you know who that is, 87222.
3: Talk. News. 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On the hour. Headlines.
4: A court heard how a former funeral director from Hull betrayed families on an almost industrial scale. 48-year-old Robert Bush is being sentenced after admitting 67 offences, including preventing 30 burials. Jasmine Beverley's baby was born prematurely in May 2022. 2 years after the funeral, the family found out they were given the wrong ashes and her son's body was still at the undertaker's.
5: I trusted him with the most important person in my life. One of my children. And he let me down. It's evil. That's all I could say. Evil.
4: A wildfire ravaging the Bordeaux region of France has created a fire cloud which risks fueling the blaze. Around 400,000 people have been forced to leave their homes in the southwest of the country and in central Spain. Dr. Jess Newman, Associate Professor in Geography and Environmental Science, told us parts of the Mediterranean have seen wildfires many times before.
6: This one is different, driven by the very dry weather we've had or they've had. Very extreme heat waves across Europe, another one due to happen later this week, temperatures up over the 40s again. And that's just created this mixing pot perfect for massive crown-based fires.
4: Meanwhile, in parts of England, heat health alerts have been upgraded to amber in some areas. Temperatures are expected to peak at 35 degrees Celsius in the southeast on Wednesday. Three people have died after getting into difficulty in the sea yesterday. A man and a woman drowned in Newquay in Cornwall last night. One man also died after two men were pulled from the water in West Wittering in Sussex. Comedian and wildlife presenter Bill Oddie has been described as Britain's best-loved birder following his death aged 85. He found fame in the 1970s as a member of the Goodies. That's the very latest. I'm Daryl Jackson.
3: Talk. News. Update. Across the UK. 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The home of common sense. This is Talk. Super Grip Stories. Ian Collins' Afternoon Empire.
0: Good afternoon, welcome back. It is sad that Bill Oddie has died, but somebody that's not being talked about is Zippy from Rainbow has also died. Did you know that? And Finn, our producer, and probably Amy as well, who's only a little older, are going, who the hell is Zippy from Rainbow? Look it up, kids, but it's a moment for 30 seconds silence. I kid you not. What have we got this hour? We're talking about Andy Burnham. We're talking about Kemi Badenoch. She's demanding that Andy Burnham rules out tax rises to fund social care because that's back on the agenda. Why would it not be? Nobody's solved it. They've all given it a go. It's always been rejected. But ultimately, somebody has to pay. Who pays? How do we do it? It's a conundrum. How do we do it? Because this is at a crisis point. And as Burnham himself said, and he's right about this, the entire health service is going to collapse if we don't solve the problem. We're also talking about compulsory voting. Apparently, the Prime Minister's most senior advisers are thinking about this. There are proposals suggesting a £10 fine for anyone who fails to turn up at the ballot box. Will that work? Sort of works in Australia. It's kind of created a national habit, I suppose. I don't think it's the fine that makes people vote. But of course, you can't force people, and why would you want to in a democracy? And we've been talking also about the Undercover Talk exclusive investigation into Manchester City Centre, which has exposed a grim reality behind Andy Burnham's flagship city with a reporter. Offered drugs four times in 2 hours and forced to break up a violent street brawl in the area that's now been dubbed Crackadilly. Should have been Piccadilly, of course. What has gone on there? This is the city, of course, and the area that Andy Burnham says. No, I solved that one. I solved it. Everything's tickety-boo over there. It clearly is not. Your thoughts on that and all the breaking news as well, 0344 499 1000. Keith in Lincolnshire says, bring back national service. It taught them teamwork and self-sufficiency and a pride in your country and yourself. It needs... Did anybody ever try this? Where you could have a national service, but it wouldn't be a military national service. Because in many respects, the last thing the military want are people that really don't want to be there, I suppose. But this Dutch scheme talks about voluntary work. So if you're not in training, education or employment, then the voluntary sector is often seen as a really very helpful and effective way of getting people back into a mindset. I say back into it, some of these people have never actually worked. Something of that nature, could that be compulsory? I wonder if that's what Burnham is kind of talking about. Thank you, Keith, for that. More on the way. Now, let's go back to Ed Miliband. He says, development and climate must sit at the heart of British foreign policy. So he's lost the job as being in charge of climate, but he's managed to reintroduce it in his new job, which is being in charge of the Foreign Office. Meanwhile, back home, a glut of wind farm power has added nearly £1 billion to household energy bills. Funny how the green agenda he champions abroad keeps costing us over here. Maurice Cousins is campaign director at Net Zero Watch. Good afternoon to you, Maurice. Nice to have you with us. I mean, it was always a matter of time, wasn't it, before Ed couldn't leave it alone, and he's only been in the job 20 minutes, and he's almost back in the old one again.
7: Yeah, I mean, this was something that I'd feared for quite a while, actually, when there were rumours that he was going to get the Foreign Office job and that he would essentially try to reorient the priorities of the Foreign Office around climate. I think that's sort of where he's taking us.
0: Yeah. So climate and development are intrinsically linked, seems to be his issue. And we keep, you know, hearing more and more of people talking about, in fact, I even heard somebody say it in my neck of the woods, you know, talking about channel migration. And they said, oh, these people are escaping a climate emergency. And I said, where did you get that from? There's literally no evidence. Even those that want to throw all manner of assistance to illegal immigrants aren't making that argument, but that seems to be one that's developing more and more.
7: But look, I don't have an issue per se with international aid or development. I think that it, you know, those can make sense and serve some of our strategic needs when done properly. The issue I think I have with Ed Miliband doing this is I don't really have any confidence that the governance of any of this will be done properly. There were some reports that came out, I don't know if you remember last year, where there were international climate budgets where he had control over them, where actually it was found that funds were being misallocated or were going on projects that were not very effective or considered to be pointless. So, for example, there was money that was going towards a road to nowhere, I think somewhere in South America or somewhere like that. £52 million was being spent on things. You had money that was being spent on things like condoms to be distributed to people in the Congo. You know, it's quite hard to see sometimes how there's any sort of real governance over some of these projects. So that's my problem. The other problem, of course, I have with a lot of this is that, you know, we've got real spending constraints in this country. Debt to GDP is currently at around about close to about 100%. It's at its highest level now since about 2007. We're borrowing money just to service the debt. Is this really a good use of our resources? I think we've probably got other things that we should be focused on closer to home.
0: Maybe more wind farms. Do you think that's the answer? talk us through this, Maurice. What on earth is going on? And why is £1 billion being added to energy bills?
7: Well, really what it comes down to is that, you know, wind is inherently a very difficult to manage.
0: Yeah.
7: And, you know, yes, when the wind is blowing, there's energy that's being, there's power that's being produced. But to make that power useful, you need to have infrastructure to be able to get it to where it's needed. And if you don't have enough of that infrastructure to be able to do it, there is a capacity crunch. And if you don't switch off the turbines, then the system can overload. And it's those payments which are paid to the generators are called constraint payments. And because we've built lots and lots of wind turbines in the last few years,

0: enough. We've managed to find ways to store it, so that works brilliantly. Is that day near? Is it completely impossible?
1: No, we're nowhere near from getting to that. That would be utopian thinking. Physically that would be almost impossible to do. There are no batteries that can store the amount of power that's needed for at grid scale to meet shortages of supply when the wind and the sun are not blowing. A lot of this infrastructure is very, very expensive. So being able to pay all of that back is going to take some time, and then it's going to need replacing at some point. So you'll have to do some of it again. It's unfortunately, there is no such thing as a free lunch, and that's what it.
0: So it is the. I know these are old cliches, but is the whole wind farm thing the sort of Betamax of the clean energy world?
1: Well, there is a risk of that, I suppose, of where we are picking winners, choosing one. I mean, look, just to be clear, I am not saying that there should be absolutely no wind or solar on our grid. That is not what I'm saying. It's just a question of balance. Mm-hmm. I know he's no longer there, but what Ed Miliband was trying to do when he was Energy Secretary, and his successor is also trying to do, is that they're trying to make our grid renewables dominant, and I think that balance is just not in the right direction, and it's making us more reliant on the weather and on countries like China.
0: Yeah, indeed. And also just a final point, Maurice. I don't know anybody who wouldn't prefer cleaner, more efficient, cheaper energy. Of course, we all would. But as I think you're alluding to there, to be evangelical about it in the way that Ed Miliband has, where he wants to see only wind and solar running the place, is, to put it politely, is merely a dream.
1: Yeah, you need a diverse mix, but at the base, what you need are dense supplies of power that are that are reliable and can meet demand when needed. We had the answers for that in the early 2000s, and we've just basically spent the last two decades dismantling that system, and it's reflected in our energy bills. So. No one's going to deny to you that, price shocks caused by wars in Iran and Ukraine haven't had a role to play. Of course they have. But we've been left more exposed, and we're creating a structurally more expensive energy system through the policy choices that we've been choosing.
0: Indeed. Maurice, thank you for your time. Really good to see you. Thank you. Maurice Cousins, Campaign Director at Net Zero Watch. Comments coming in from you on a number of things like voting. Steve in Rushton says, regarding voting, why not change the system so that if you don't go and vote, your vote is counted towards the incumbent because you're obviously happy with how things are. Therefore, if you're not happy and want to change things, you have to get yourself off your backside and go and vote for that change. I suppose the only problem with that, I mean, I love that it's quite a seductive dilemma to be put in, but what if you're not happy with anyone? What if you think all parties are rubbish and they don't represent you? So I think, the none of the above thing, I don't know what purpose it really serves other than you would get people to just say it because that's what the thing to say is. I'm going to do none of the above. What do you reckon, Mick? Yeah, I'll give that a go too. As if there's something quite cool about that. And then you go out for a drink and go, guess what we did today? What? None of the above. And everyone laughs with, hilarious results. I don't think that would solve too much. But I understand the principle that if you do that with good intent, then you are at least registering an interest in the system, but a disquiet in those available to represent you. Or do we just leave it as it is? Finn, do we leave it as it is? Finn seems to love it. Finn loves it. The none of the above seems to be the most popular alternative. Finding people, I don't know. It seems to work in Australia. I don't know whether it makes their system better. It just means more people vote. Does it make the system better? Lenny in Ashford says, I believe the only way to fix the benefit bill priority is to leave all human rights, and then people would realise the government are serious. Until that happens, it is all talk. Then the rest will be easy. I obviously haven't watched that Koonsberg interview yet, by the way, but I've got a feeling she didn't ask him about immigration, because I think that would have been one of the things they might have released, unless they're saving that little bell.

0: Delta for the end, where he says, oh yeah, we're leaving the ECHR, I've got the Royal Navy arriving, but Tuesday. Don't think that's going to be said somehow. But isn't that interesting that he's not mentioned something that is so central to the things that are on the average person's radar, for good reason as well. This will be Peter in Desborough. Peter, how are you doing?
1: Hi, thank you. Yourself?
0: Very good, thanks. Yeah, fire away.
1: So, yeah, it's about the, you know, these people on peak to dip. About just before COVID, I had a proper breakdown. And going to the doctor, the first thing he said to me, well, you need to get the tablets for you to get yourself on the right road.
0: Mm-hmm.
1: So after about 3 months, yeah, they got the, after about three attempts, they got the tablets right. And I started to think clearly again. But never in that 3 months did either one of us discuss not going back to work.
0: Right. So it just wasn't even part of that conversation.
1: Never brought once. The only thing I said to him on day one was, I'm just a little bit concerned about work. He said, I'll worry about the work, and you go back when you're ready. So yeah. Fair enough, and that's how it went. So he organised a whole lot of support for me. And as I said, when I cleared my head, I went back to work. I took a lower paid job. But where I'm going with it is, I don't know whether it's post-COVID or something else, but I think a lot of it's not only the parents' fault, but I think it's doctors, because they did actually stop seeing people. And I think they were diagnosing people over a telephone call.
0: Mm.
1: So I think in some cases, doctors' priority should not be telling people when to go on the sick unless there is a problem.
0: Yeah.
1: But they should be saying, look, we need to get you right.
0: Sure. Yeah, I absolutely agree. And I mean, COVID does appear to be the sort of go-to answer, doesn't it, as to what not necessarily created it, but it certainly increased it, this problem.
1: I think it may have, but I just think that doctors should concentrate on getting people right.
0: Yeah. Well, that is that is the duty of the doctor, isn't it?
1: Yeah, there's always jobs you can do with anything, really. I mean, you know, I go to a company in Coventry that employ people with Down syndrome. You know, they give them little jobs. So it's not impossible for someone to go to work and earn a few quid.
0: Yeah, indeed. And that would be an example of people who've got an obvious challenge are able to be accommodated into the workplace. So, and if you look at some of the young people who are not registered with what you would call an obvious disability, I think you take the point, but it's a form of anxiety, not to underplay those who've got serious crippling problems, because
1: exactly
0: I get that as well.
1: Exactly
0: But you know, the average person, I just can't believe all of these people that we're talking about are in this position.
1: Well, I had it described to me as anxiety and depression, or whatever it was I had, like breakdown. As it was a chemical in the brain that needed help. But once they got that balance right, it's fine, you can go back to work, but I think a lot of it, if a doctor turned around and said to one of these, all of them, right, okay, if you're not going to work, that's you and your family's problem, not mine. Well, I'm just here to get you put right.
0: Yeah. Absolutely. But why have we got 430,000 people, and that's just the 16 to 24-year-olds, who are claiming sickness benefits because of things like anxiety. I mean, there's other issues in there as well. And again, we're not underplaying anything, but that's an awful lot of people that simply weren't there a few years ago.
1: I think if they did get PIP, then, you know, because surely the parents are going to be taking board money, or what we used to pay board money,
0: yeah.
1: I would hope. But if this kid went home and said, well, I am on sick, I'm not going to work, but it's my decision, I think there might be a bit of a different conversation going on in that household.
0: I think you're right. Bang on, Peter. Thank you very much indeed for that. 0344 499 1000. Let's get a voice note. This is from Baz. No, that's coming in a moment. 0344 499 1000 is the number. You can message us on 87222. RIP Zippy, by the way. Did you Google Zippy, Finn? Did you have a look? Oh, hang on. Now, Finn, who's like 12, is telling us that he knew who Zippy was. And George? George was Zippy's best friend. No, he wasn't a dog. What was George? George was a hippopotamus, I think. Zippy was just a nothing. He was just a kind of weird puppet. With a zip, yeah, more like a Pac-Man face. I never thought of it like that. With a zip across it. And if he spoke to, because he was quite a big-headed character. And Rainbow was the like one of the few kids shows that was on the TV. And Jeffrey was the presenter. Bungle was the bear. And Zippy and George were the puppets. And then Rod, Jane and Freddie, who were two men and a woman that seemed to live together in a house, which was always a bit interesting. What a lovely combination. It was classic stuff. And sadly, the voice of Zippy, whose name is Ronnie LeDru, who voiced Zippy, has died at the age of 78. A very sad stuff. And so has Bill Oddie. Bill Oddie, who was known to one generation as the bloke from the Goodies, which was sort of a groundbreaking comedy trio that really did tear the place up a little bit when it came to comedy. And when I say tear the place up, I mean changed some of the rules of TV comedy. But latterly, of course, became known as a bit of a twitcher. That does slightly underplay the seriousness with which he took wildlife and photography and all that went with it. Both on the site, Zippy and Bill Oddie. What about that? 0344 499 1000. 20 past three, this is Talk.
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9: The M25 is still queuing anti-clockwise with a lane closure in place before Junction 3 at Swanley. There's repairs continuing there. Several queues on the M6 at the moment. Let's go southbound firstly. 17 to 16 around Crewe is queuing, a vehicle fire blocking two lanes. Also southbound, Spaghetti Junction down to Castle Bromwich at 5. Three lanes combed off, very slow, a shed load. And police on scene northbound, a lane closed, Nutford 19, heading up toward Lym at 20.
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13: The home of common sense. 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It's about a democracy. 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
2: 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From the conflict in Ukraine to the tensions in Gaza and the latest escalation with Iran, this is where you'll find comprehensive comment and expert analysis with multiple updates throughout the day. 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No nonsense reaction. to the day's biggest talking points. Across the UK, the home of common sense. This is Talk.
0: 25 past three. Dan's in Bristol. The issue is simple. If there is excess energy from the wind, stick a desalinization plant next to it so it can be generating clean water or hydrogen all the time. We could then use the hydrogen to generate electricity when needed. There is no need to switch the bloody thing off. I'd like to think, and I hear that sounds perfectly reasonable to me from Dan, but you'd like to think that the people whose world this is would have thought about that. I mean, there might be one of them listening going, what? Never even thought about the hydrogen thing. So I don't know. Who knows what the answer would be to that? 0344 499 1000. We'll find out shortly if we've got a winner on the Voice of Doom. This is Grace in Ealing, firstly. Grace, good afternoon.
15: Good afternoon.
0: Hello.
15: One of the things that I don't hear mentioned very often is that the cost of net zero, and very often I hear people on this radio station complain about the cost of net zero, a part of that expenditure is spending on the grids to upgrade the system so that this electricity from the wind, which currently is being wasted, actually isn't wasted and is put to use. So if we spend money on improving the grids, then we don't need to have wind turbines being turned off for a part of the time. Instead, that wind energy can all be utilised. And we talk about this cost of net zero as being somehow wasted, but actually some of that cost is making it possible for all wind energy in future to be used rather than the serious mess we have right now where some of it's being thrown away.
0: So you're talking about some of it goes into investment, which I think has always been the case, isn't it? It's a bit like when you buy a train ticket. You know, you look at the pie chart of how it's divvied up and the actual profit bit for, you know, the kind of boardroom, the rich old duffers, as we always hear about, is actually quite tiny. And the biggest chunk is reinvestment back into the system. But that doesn't mean to say that the reinvestment is always going to work in the way that perhaps some people think.
15: What do you mean by that?
0: Well, it's all very well saying we can get the wind thing, you know, more efficient. But that does, as our previous guest said, it doesn't mean that we're going to run the whole country solely on wind. So if we've got a disproportionate amount of emphasis on wind and solar, the argument that counters what you're saying, Grace, is that that's a fool's errand because it's never, ever going to be able to replace everything.
15: No one's suggesting that all of the energy in the country is going to come from wind. But when people complain about the cost of net zero, it sometimes seems as though what they're not considering is that that is, as you said, investment, which will mean that going forwards, energy costs eventually are going to be lower and our system will be more efficient. Ultimately, the network that we currently have right now is not as efficient as it could be in making use of the wind energy and other resources that we have. Ultimately, fossil fuels are going to run out. Even if it weren't the case that they were causing climate change, which they are, they would still run out eventually. But we do have to and are going to invest in a system that means we can use renewable energy, which eventually will be more cost effective and won't contribute to climate change and wildfires as we're currently seeing. You mentioned earlier that some people have talked about migrants coming across in boats because of climate change. Now, I don't know to what extent the people we see rocking up in small boats are individuals who have specifically fled climate change affected regions, but there certainly are people in the global south being affected by climate change. I don't know that those are the same people who end up over here in small boats, but there are people who are fleeing their own homes or the regions that they live in because famines have been made worse due to rising temperatures or droughts have been made worse, and that's really horrifying. I mean, it's really grim here if we can't water our flowers, for example, or we have to put up with really uncomfortably hot weather. But the fact that there are some human beings who in really hot weather don't even have taps they can turn on, or who are more affected by mosquito-borne diseases because because temperatures are getting warmer and they don't have a fridge, you know, in their kitchens like we do. You know, that's a grim situation.
0: No, I get that. I get that. And naturally, as climate changes, and nobody disputes that climate changes, obviously there will be parts of the world, and as you rightly say, in the last couple of months we've had sort of temperatures that I don't think have gone below about 24 degrees, and on many weeks they've regularly been at 34 degrees. So, and we know what that feels like. So to be in a place where you have no options, and when we talk about, oh, have you got aircon or not? No, I haven't. No, most people haven't. You're right. We're talking about people who haven't got a fridge, or people who haven't got a backyard that they can grow something in.
15: When we talk about international development aid, I know a lot of people listening to the station don't support that, but the reality is that while people like me want international aid because I really do care about the human beings affected by global crises and extreme poverty, actually our politicians have instigated international aid because they want, for Britain's best interest, they put international aid in place because they're trying to think, well, how can we get our way on the global scene? And that's part of why some of the money doesn't end up helping people as effectively as possible, because our politicians are thinking, how can we influence their politicians to do what we want? And so I wish that it was all as effective as possible in helping the poorest people, but actually our politicians are trying to make international aid work in Britain's interest. It's not.
0: Indeed. I mean, I think it's both, to be honest, Grace. I mean, I think there is literally aid that is needed. And I think there's also that idea that, you know, fast forward 20 years when that country's back on its feet, who's it going to turn to for, you know, business, trades or whatever other, it'll turn to us. So there's that. I don't think it's that that bothers people the most. I think there are two things, really. One is when you do hear about wastage, and it's got a lot better than it used to back in the day when you just knew that international aid was being used to buy a gold-plated Rolls-Royce for some dictator. Those days are largely gone. But I think there is also an affordability thing, which is not a, you know, it's not an unreasonable question to debate on this as to whether Ukraine is a great example. You've got Andy Burnham meeting Zelensky this afternoon, who's Burnham has promised essentially to carry on the same level of funding and the like. And whilst I get the seriousness, I understand it's an invasion on our own European soil, not EU, European soil, there is also a point where you could legitimately raise the question about how much of this can we realistically afford. I hear you. Grace, thank you very much indeed for that. Ian in Bloxwich says, bungle, as in rainbow, would put his pyjamas on at the end of the day, meaning the rest of the time he was stark naked. Disgusting. There was something weird about that bear, wasn't there? I mean, there was something really weird about that bear. And maybe it was the pyjama thing. Now you've said it as an adult, Ian. I didn't clock that as a kid, I would imagine. We've got the Voice of Doom coming up in a moment. Stand by for that. Just gone 3:30. This is Talk.
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0: It is Talk 25 to 4. We've been talking on and off about compulsory voting. There are parts of the world where this already happens, but it's reportedly being considered by Andy Burnham's most senior advisers, with proposals suggesting a £10 fine for anyone who fails to turn up at the ballot box. I wonder how that bit works. Let's speak to Dr. David Klempura, who is Research Assistant at the Institute for Policy Research at Bath University. David, good afternoon to you. And we know Australia sort of famously seems to be the go-to example of where they do this. It does apparently increase turnout, I think widely around about 90% compared to, 60-odd percent at some of our general elections. So are the reasons behind this, as far as you can see, or as far as you would assess, are the reasons that it makes a nation more democratic, more responsible? What's actually going on here?
20: Well, I think there are a few different reasons why there's a growing consensus, I think, in favour of compulsory voting. The first, I think, is about a problem of legitimacy. I think it's much harder for governments to be able to claim a mandate, to be able to claim to speak for the public as a whole, when large swathes of the public didn't vote in elections at all and didn't participate in the process by which we decide our governments. But I also think there's an important question here of incentives, which is our democracy works on the basis that governments have an incentive to serve the public interest because they know that if they do so, they're more likely to be re-elected. And if they don't serve the public interest, people will vote them out. But that gets warped if only some parts of the public actually vote. And so what we end up with is politicians who are incentivized to cater to the interests of those parts of the public that do vote and not pay so much attention to the interests of the kinds of people who vote less. And the risk is that you end up with a bit of a vicious cycle, which is that some groups of people aren't served by politics. They think politics isn't for them. They stop voting. And so politicians pay even less attention to their interests. And so the whole process starts again. And I think that with turnout falling in the way that it has over past decades and with some of the kind of political outcomes we've seen in Britain, I think that's a real issue. And I think that compulsory voting offers a chance to reset democracy, to ensure that everyone is participating, and really change the incentives that politicians have.
0: So politicians, either knowingly or unwittingly, almost adopt a sort of slight complacency, knowing that only a small, relatively small percentage of people voted for them. So I can understand that. And we know that that happens in lots of other ways. You know, the Labour Party are perfectly relaxed about annoying a bunch of farmers because they're probably, I don't know, Tories or Lib Dems. We know that, you know, governments do have their own little agendas, and maybe that's just the way it is. I wonder if the other benefit of, perhaps for me, the main benefit I could see with compulsory voting is that it works as, if nothing else, a gentle reminder for those that would have voted but just sort of forgot.
20: I think that's absolutely right. And I think when we think about people not voting in elections, it's not the case that most people are, you know, point blank refusing to vote and they oppose the idea and they don't want to do it. It's just that it's something that hasn't become a habit for people. And I think if you look at a country like Australia that does have compulsory voting, there's a different kind of culture and mindset about it. People really think about it as a civic duty, and election days take on this kind of celebratory atmosphere. There's the sense that this is a moment when we all come together and do our part as citizens. And that's something that, you know, it's an obligation on us, but it's also something to celebrate. And, you know, they have the democracy sausage, the barbecues outside polling stations.
0: Yeah.
20: And I think that's a really good thing.
0: The democracy sausage, is that literally what it's called?
20: That's what it's called, yes.
0: Well, I mean, I think that would certainly, if they threw a few beers in, or a few tinnies, as they would say down there, into the equation, then maybe we're onto something here, David. You know, there's nothing people like more than a bit of a sweetener.
20: I think that's exactly what we should do. I think we should have election days where, you know, there's a bit of carrot and stick. There's an expectation that you as a citizen will go and vote, and there should be a legal duty to do so.
0: Yeah.
20: And, you know, a fine if you don't, a small fine. But at the other hand, we should see it as something to celebrate, and we should have a bit of celebration around it.
0: Is there any reason why the fines, and this, as I understand it, is pretty much the same to this day in Australia, it's not a particularly large fine, and we're hearing stories here. I mean, look, this is not even a policy, but this, you know how governments work. They sort of drip out a few ideas so that we can all talk about it, and then they sort of gauge from that rather crude litmus test of discussions such as the one we're having. I'd like to think this is going to be played back on Andy Burnham's iPad at about 10:30 tonight after he's finished looking at all those Twitter comments. But who knows? £10 fine. I mean, you get, you know, the cheapest parking ticket you can get fined is 25 quid. Why is it so low? Or is there a sort of an intellectual reason behind that?
20: Well, I think the point is basically that the point of these fines aren't to punish people. And the point of compulsory voting isn't to punish people. It's really to change the culture around democracy and elections and to emphasize that this is something you have to do, that this is a duty and that it shouldn't be considered optional. But at the same time, I don't think people want to be fining people large amounts of money. So I think it's about making it more than anything else.
0: What about the idea that when people write none of the above on their vote on their ballot sheet, we often hear that as an argument that that should be an option, which would improve the democratic process. So for those who don't want to vote for a party, they can prove statistically they are engaged. Because that would count as an answer. Now, it all frankly sounds a slight waste of time and all a bit worthy, but I sort of also understand the point.
20: No, I think that would be a very good idea. I think the evidence is that people do really want that. I've spoken to lots of people who say that they're broadly supportive of compulsory voting, but having a none of the above option would be really important to them. And I think it'd be good to have that there because I think it would be good to separate out people forgetting to vote, people not bothering to vote, people spoiling the ballot by mistake, and people actively wanting to say, I don't like the options facing me. I think it's always good if you can create new mechanisms by which the public can communicate to political leaders how they're thinking, how they're feeling. And I think a none of the above option would be a way to do that, yeah, while also making very clear that compulsory voting isn't about forcing people to vote in ways they don't want to.
0: Well, I think we definitely need a reset. I mean, we currently live in a world, David, where one of the most famous politicians is a bloke with a bin on his head. So, I mean, anything that's going to re-engage us to take seriously the democratic process, then that's got to be a good thing, right?
20: I'd agree. And I think that there's an agenda here about citizenship. And we talk a lot about citizenship and what it means to be British. But I also think we need to be thinking about the duties and responsibilities that we all have. Mm. And we shouldn't just think about things in terms of, you know, rights that we're owed, but we have to think about what we owe to other people. And I think part of that is in a democracy, we have to take seriously the notion that politics is all of our business and democracy is all of our business. And we have a duty to make that system work. And it's a system that relies on us expressing our preferences at elections, so we should be doing that.
0: Is there any evidence, just a final point, to suggest that making voting compulsory enamours any particular group more than any other to come out to the ballot box? Does it favour left-wingers or right-wingers, or has nobody looked into that? Because that would be rather interesting to know.
20: So the evidence is that there isn't really a clear partisan impact in compulsory voting. And I think that's because what it does is it changes the incentives facing all political parties. So we know that it encourages young people to vote more in particular. Young people are one of the demographics that's currently least likely to vote. And under compulsory voting, young people vote more. But what happens there is it's not the case that we get results that are more left-wing or more right-wing, but rather all political parties, left or right, spend more time engaging with the needs and concerns of young voters. And I think that's a very good thing, and I think that's something that basically everyone should be able to get behind.
0: David, great to have you on. What a great discussion. Thank you, sir. Really appreciate that. Dr. David Klemperer, he's the research assistant at the Institute for Policy Research at Bath University. Would that enamour you to get there, or would you just go, I'll pay the £10 fine, rather than vote? Should we quickly do the voice of doom here, Finn? That'd be a good idea, wouldn't it? I want to know if we've got a winner. Let's, because around about an hour ago now, we played you the mystery voice. Remember, it's always political. This was the voice.
1: The men and the women fight.
0: Let's hear that again.
1: The men and the women fight.
0: These are some of the guesses. Angela Merkel? No. Golda Meir? No. Yuri Geller? It does sound a bit Yuri Geller-y. It really does. Yuri Geller used to come in here a lot in the old TalkSport. And I have seen him do the spoon bending in front of my eyes. So literally in front of my eyes, like close quarters. And he said these words.
1: The men and the women fight.
0: And then the spoon bending. They would imagine it just went like a kind of cartoon sound effect. No, it's not Yuri Geller. Desmond Tutu, no. Manny Pacquiao, no. Bianca Jagger. How did somebody come up with Bianca Jagger? Of all the random, I love it, but of all the random names, we have not got a winner. which means it rolls over to tomorrow. Mandy is in Northumberland. What have you got for us, Mandy? Good afternoon.
6: Hiya, Ian.
0: Hiya.
6: Lovely to see you.
0: Thank you.
6: I just wanted to speak about kids working. You know, I'm 51 and I've worked from when I was 14. God, I used to do a Saturday and a Sunday in a cafe for a tenner. And
0: nice.
6: I was dead chuffed with myself.
0: Of course you were. It was always those kind of jobs, wasn't it? It was either in the cafe or you were in the supermarket. I worked in a chippy as well. You know, it was that kind of stuff.
6: Yeah, and my girls, I've got two girls, and one's coming up 21, the other one's 28. And I swear, they've worked from when they were 16.
0: Mm.
6: And really... A food chain, pub, restaurant, and my God, it was like a cattle market, but they stuck it out.
0: You got to stick it out. And what you just said, and I think everybody's mentioned this, Mandy, when you got that tenner in your hand at the end of that weekend, I mean, it felt like the best thing in the world, didn't it?
6: Yes, yeah. Definitely. You know, I had a friend that she used to get an allowance from a mum and dad. I never got that from my mum and dad.
0: No.
6: I worked for that money. I was chuffed a bit for it.
0: I got pocket money up to a point, but then that disappeared, didn't it? Definitely didn't keep on getting it when you started doing a little job.
6: When you said about your jeans earlier...
0: go to buy the jeans.
6: Honestly, I don't know what it is with today. I'm like, oh, please get a bit of bloody pride, man.
0: Get some pride. It's in your genes, isn't it? Or it's not. There you go. maybe it's that. Mandy, great call. Thank you very much indeed for that. Ashford Market used to be I don't know whether it's just through the eyes of your memory looking back on it, it was absolutely... So Ashford Market was like a market, as in pigs and sheep and cows being auctioned off in the week. And then at the weekend, the space was an actual market. And it had loads of stuff going on. There was the fella that sold... I can still see the bloke's face. It sold all the Moody football stuff. I think all of my Chelsea tops I bought from that place. I don't know what they were made of. I'm surprised I haven't got eczema or leprosy. This kind of stuff was just made of, like, really dicey kit. But you could afford it, and all the other memorabilia there and the sweet stuff. And, of course, what you do, you try to get down there and buy... Because that was the place to buy all your bargains, your jeans and God knows what. And then you might have... You know, there was a shop called Jeans and Things. I've just remembered that, which sold... what was it? Jeans and... things. And that was a sort of notch up. That's when you started getting into Levi and Wrangler territory. Yeah. Do Wrangler still exist? Oh, Finch and some of them had a comeback. That's good, because I think I've got about 80 pairs in the loft. Through the different variants, I've got from drainpipe to flares, you know, and then back again. And then back again. It does that, doesn't it? 0344 499 1000. This is Talk.
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8: The M25 anti-clock still struggling before Junction 3 at Swanley. There's repairs continuing. Lane 1 remains coned off there. There's queues if you're heading for the M6. Firstly, southbound away from Sandbach 17 down to Crewe at 16. Currently a lane shut for vehicle fire. That's slowing things up. Now, there was a shed load southbound from 6 Spaghetti Junction down to Castle Bromwich at 5. All lanes now back open, but still patchy queues there southbound. I'm Jules Buckley.
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12: Nobody wants to think they are nuts. 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
21: 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This is Talk. Listen, watch, hear, see, talk. Argument, attitude, opinion. Across the UK, this is Talk.
0: This from John in Perth, who says, it always sounds easy to stick infrastructure to mop up excess energy, but it's never economic because the amount of excess energy is small and unpredictable. Infrastructure costs are expensive and mostly fixed, and the customer expect reliable outputs. It doesn't make the business sense. Yeah, I guess you could just extend that point that John's made there, which is bang on, and say, well, actually, why don't we add extra to all your energy bills, to or whatever bill for that matter, to go back into research and development and repairs and God knows what else. And it can be even more efficient than it currently is. And we can put it into new forms of, you know, hydrogen, whatever it happens. You could do that. Of course, you could keep going with that one, couldn't you? Let's go to Lynn in Ramsgate. Lynn, how are you doing?
25: Oh, hello. Hello, Ian. I'm doing well. And it's a super show today.
0: Thank you very much indeed. Now, you're...
25: That's why I'm up so late watching it.
0: So you're in Australia?
25: Yes, I am.
0: Fantastic. And so you're not in Ramsgate, Kent. You're in Ramsgate, Australia.
25: Yes. I rang because I was very interested in the suggestion of the 10% inheritance tax on homes.
0: Yes.
25: And I feel very much so that it should come to be. With the situation at the moment, with the £325,000 threshold before any inheritance tax is paid, and plus if you have a child or a grandchild that you leave the home to, that is added on, so it makes it £500,000.
0: Mm-hmm.
25: That's going begging, and people don't, you know, aren't paying anything up to those two rates, depending
0: sure.
25: on which one they fall in and whether their home is owned or passed on to a child. And I did a quick sum, and I think it ought to be 20%, not 10%.
0: Interesting.
25: Because you're missing out. The UK is missing out on all those people who do own homes and have had the benefit of a home most of their lives, or since they at least saved and bought for one, just as those above the threshold of £325,000 who get charged 40% inheritance tax, including the home. And I did a calculation that 20% on up to £325,000, if it was £325,000, is £65,000 tax on death. And on the if they have the part that is allowed to go to a child, then it's 35,000, which is £100,000 that is going begging simply because not every home is taxed. Because if they're below the 325,000 threshold of assets, then there's a large percentage of those that are just going completely untaxed, and yet they've had the benefit of everything within the country.
0: That's a very
25: and
0: good
25: also,
0: point.
25: Also, I heard recently, I can't remember where, but I heard recently, I'm in my 70s, and I tend to read the sort, these sort of articles. I heard recently that the average time, and this is spent in care, not just home care, to care to the home, but the average time spent in a nursing home is approximately 80 weeks at the end of one's life.
0: Right, okay.
25: And, yes, and £100,000 would at least provide 66 weeks at £1,500 a week. You know, that's helping towards the state cost care.
0: Yeah. So, and what about, of course, the argument that seems to really upset people is that those that have no assets in any shape or form, savings or house to leave, will benefit from all of this, and those that have saved hard, worked hard and bought a house and been responsible will be paying for everybody else.
25: Well, that's the true social care part of it, isn't it? In the fact that those who have are helping to pay for those that don't, for whatever reason that they don't have. You nor I can judge that. But there are people in the world like that. I mean, we have it here in Australia as well. But it just happens.
0: Sure.
25: I mean, our unemployment isn't as bad as I think as yours is. Ours is only running at about 4.4% at the moment, I think.
0: Sure.
25: Yeah, and that's the same as it was in peak financial times back in the mid-2000s in Australia. So it's 4.4% is really not bad, but we still have situations where people don't have homes or don't own homes. And a terrible rental crisis, just like you do in the UK.
0: Mm-hmm.
25: But I just feel that there should be some form of paying back to the country of other services, such as you might have had during your lifetime, such as a stay in a hospital when you were 45 years old, or you broke your leg skiing, or whatever.
0: Because generally speaking, as I understand it, Lynn, you only really use your health payments in the last sort of 5 years of your life, if you were to work it out financially. And then when you do use it, particularly if you've got some kind of chronic illness, then you tend to way exceed anything you've put in. Strange as that sounds to many people, say, I've paid into this all my life. But actually, if you're having, 5 years of cancer treatment, that's going to be way more than anything you ever contributed. Listen, Lynn, I've got to run, but you've been brilliant. What a great to get an Aussie voice on this. That's Lynn in Ramsgate, which is south of Sydney, by the way, in Australia. Thank you to her. She is actually British, by the way, I think I'm right in saying, although obviously has now an Aussie tinge. Is that the right word? Is that the right word, Kev?
3: I don't know, Ian. I lived in California for 10 years. I never even got a hint of an American accent. And they were like all these British people who would arrive to live there, and within about 6 months, they sounded like John Wayne or something. So there are these people who just want to get the local accent.
0: The local accent, yeah.
3: I mean, I knew friends who I know friends there now, English people who've lived there for excuse me for 40 years and still, that sounds as if they never left Britain.
0: So. Whereas others,
3: the obtaining of accents usually is voluntary. You do it yourself. You either sort of raise it, rile against it, or you accept it, and I riled against it.
0: Glad you did, Kev. What's going on after the news?
3: Well, I think we'll probably focus, among other things, on, old King Andy has been on the throne now for more than a week, announcing policy after policy after policy that he can't afford. Meanwhile, around about 1,000 migrants have crossed the channel illegally. So the migrant crisis is back in business big time. And this Prime Minister has yet to mention it. It is the number one issue that concerns British people. This guy has not yet mentioned
0: it. I don't even think he was asked about it. He's done this interview with the BBC. It's out later. But I don't even think it was raised there. Otherwise, he's got to start talking about this
3: and stop droning on about £2 bus fares and start talking talking about the stuff that matters to people. So all of that and so much more.
0: It's going to be a great show. It always is. Kevin O'Sullivan is after the news at 4, right here on Talk.
21: 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News. 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Headlines.
4: Gasps have been heard in court over details of a horror scene at a funeral home. 48-year-old Robert Bush faces sentencing after he admitted 67 offences. Dead bodies were found uncovered and decaying at the premises he ran in Hull. He's also admitted giving families the wrong ashes. Bush had this message for them outside court.
5: Are you sorry for what you've done to these families?
10: Do you have any remorse, Mr. Bush?
5: Are you sorry, Mr. Bush?
10: Why do people get the wrong ashes, Mr. Bush?
14: I'm sorry.
10: What did you say, sorry?
14: I'm sorry, yes.
4: Authorities in France say wildfires across the country are a never-before-seen situation. The flames are currently about 7 miles from the city of Bordeaux, with 250,000 people evacuated. Spain's also dealing with the biggest fire in the country's history. Dr. Theodore Keeping's a wildfire scientist and explains why we're seeing more of them these days.
15: The rapid onset of drought means that we're in these really dry conditions now. We've got this extremely flammable landscape across Western Europe, and these fires are spreading much, much faster, where the updraft kind of forms its own weather and that wind propels the fire onwards.
4: A one-year-old boy is in hospital with life-threatening injuries after reportedly falling from a window in Kent. It happened in Gillingham yesterday. The child's understood to have fallen from a flat above a shop. A teenager charged over an alleged bomb hoax at a Peter Kay show in Birmingham in May has appeared in court. A previous hearing at Birmingham Crown Court was cut short after 19-year-old Omar Majed started to take his clothes off. Comedian and wildlife presenter Bill Oddie has died at the age of 85. His style, including on Spring Watch, has been widely credited for bringing new audiences to bird watching. He found fame in the 1970s with the TV show The Goodies. That's the latest. I'm Daryl Jackson.
21: 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News. Update. Across the UK. On DAB+. On your smart TV. On the app. The home of common sense. This is Talk. Gears, guests and great talk. Drive with Kevin O'Sullivan.
3: There you are now. Good afternoon and welcome to Drive Time right here on Talk. I'm Kevin O'Sullivan, your host, and I'll be with you all the way until 7 o'clock. I'll be with you for three powerhouse views of news, views and topical debate. Get involved, get stuck in. Get on the phone and call me on 0344 499 1000 or you can WhatsApp voice note me on the same number and I promise to play your message out. It is Monday, July the 27th. Here's what's coming up. More fun climbing of King Andy's magic money tree in the sure knowledge that when reality bites and the PM realises he can't afford his far-fetched financial promises, we're all going to fall crashing back to the ground. Now, to free up some of the mountain of funds he needs, Burnham seems to think he can persuade persuade his backbench MPs to ease up on the grotesque £350 billion a year welfare bonanza and stop handing benefits to young people with anxiety and depression. It's a good idea, but Andy, good luck with that. God knows you're going to need it. Ask Keir Starmer. They won't let you do that. 03444991000. In other news, here's to the German Interior Minister, the only politician in all of Europe who has dared to mention that the murderous maniac who drove into the Berlin Pride Parade was, whisper it quietly, an Islamic terrorist. Apparently unnoticed by the Western world's great leaders, the deranged driver who killed one victim and maimed many others was a Muslim. A 28-year-old Islamic State wannabe on a twisted mission to slaughter gay people. And yet Labour MP Kate Osborne tweeted that, like this, it was all Reform UK's fault. You see, Nigel, You didn't know it, but it's your fault what happened in Berlin. It's your fault, Reform UK, that that Islamic terrorist drove into the Berlin Pride Parade. Yes, Kate Osborne says that that act of murderous madness by an Islamic terrorist was the fault of Reform UK. She tweeted that. Kate Osborne, Labour MP, it's all Reform UK's fault. This is what the problem we're up against. I mean, how pathetic is that? How are we going to solve the scourge of Islamist terrorism if we're too frightened to confront the truth of it? If we're too terrified even to mention it? 03444991000. Also on today's action-packed show, nearly 1,000 illegal migrants have crossed the channel in not-so-small boats from France since King Andy ascended to the Westminster throne just a week ago. Among them, police believe, a significant number of Iranian agents posing as asylum seekers and a gang of thugs wanted for a recent murder on the North French coast. But still, not a single word from our supreme new leader on the issue that concerns Brits the most. He's doing nothing. He's saying nothing. What should our deeply undemocratic Prime Minister do about the escalating migrant crisis? Stop the silence might be a start, don't you think? 03444991000. Plus, the £630 million the woke British police have spent on diversity since the killing of George Floyd in America 6 years ago. The Albanian drug dealer, who a judge spared from deportation because his daughter wets the bed. Too harsh on her to have her dad sent back to his home country, obviously. Well, that's okay then, isn't it? How mad is that, seriously? He's been to jail twice since he came here in 2002 for drug dealing. He was deported, but didn't seem to go. This was years ago. Never did leave. Went to jail again. And now they're trying to deport him again, but a judge has decided he won't be deported because his daughter wets the bed and the upheaval would be too harsh on her. That's what it is. I don't know what to say about that. What do you think? 03444991000. And finally, the taxpayer-funded exhibition that apparently proves that teddy bears can be trans too. And lastly, we'll take a look at Meghan Markle's latest strategic photo dump on Instagram. And all the other mad stuff that's going on Planet Harry and Meghan. All that and so much more. So don't go anywhere. Stick with me right here, right now on Talk, the home of free speech and common sense. Let's spend Monday afternoon together. Let's go over to my first guest. He is the director of Popular Conservatism, Mark Littlewood. Welcome, Mark.
1: Afternoon, Kev. Good to be with you.
3: Good to have you on the show. Well, first of all, let me ask you what you think about this. We had this terrible incident over the weekend, this Muslim maniac, Islamic terrorist, we know this now, drove into the Berlin Pride Parade, killing one, maiming many others. The only politician in all of Europe who has mentioned that the perpetrator of this heinous crime, this terrorist crime, was, in fact, an Islamist terrorist hell-bent on doing harm to the infidel, particularly gay infidels, who, of course, fundamental Muslims don't particularly approve of. No one in all of Europe, none of our great leaders, they've all said how awful this event was. It's an attack on our freedom, our values, etc. None of them, not a single one, has mentioned that it was Islamic terrorism. Now, this kind of terrorism is getting increasingly frequent on the continent. It's happening time and time again. How are we, the West, Britain especially, how are we going to confront or to tackle the scourge of Islamic terrorism which is a big thing. It's a major syndrome, a major issue. How are we going to tackle it if our political leaders are too terrified to even confront the truth of it, too scared to even mention it? How are we going to deal with it?
1: Well, Kev, look, it's like any other problem, big or small, isn't it? In order to tackle a problem, you've got to be completely honest about what that problem is. And I'm afraid that a good number of our politicians are simply engaged in psychological displacement activity rather than actually facing up to a problem that is absolutely clear as day. You know, we need

0: obviously utterly, utterly horrific. And we seem determined, or at least our political elite do, to wish it away and to imagine it's not happening, rather than getting down and actually tackling the important issues, which we need a serious discussion about. But that discussion is verboten at the moment, because to raise the issue is to be labelled an extremist, to be stirring up hate and all of the rest of it. So until our political elite grasp that fact and start speaking honestly about what's actually happening in the world, our chances of finding a solution to tackle a problem are near zero, I'm afraid, Kevin.
1: Kate Osborne is the Labour MP for Gateshead. She tweeted from Oradea, formally banning the 2026 Pride March from with homophobic rhetoric to Reform here in the UK, to GB News spouting nonsense, broadcasting content and language that attacks and vilifies the LGBTQ plus community, to the attack on Berlin Pride that has left one dead and 16 injured. We see these patterns emerging across Europe, an escalation of hate, verbal attacks online, act as a catalyst for real-world physical violence. No, Kate, this was an Islamic terrorist maniac.
0: Yeah.
1: He was full of Islamic hate for gay people. It was nothing to do. She's blaming Reform UK. Can you even get your head around the derangement of that, Mark?
0: It's just extraordinary to bracket all of those things together, right? That's what's completely bizarre about it.
1: Yeah, and the one thing she admits, Mark, is the real reason that this is an Islamic terrorist.
0: Yeah, exactly right. I mean, we just can't face up to this, apparently, that there is a problem here that we need to confront. And therefore, to bracket all of those things together, I'm surprised you weren't in the firing line as well, Kev. Isn't it all the fault of Kev O'Sullivan?
1: I'm sure Labour MP will be blaming you
0: before you know it, my friend. It's just extraordinary. And I'm afraid it is just part and parcel. Look, I completely get this idea that we have one world in which to live, and people of different creeds, colours and religions and beliefs all need to rub along together, and different lifestyles and all the rest of it. But we have to build a framework in which that is possible, not simply believe that it will automatically happen. And I'm afraid, what's her name, Kate Osborne, just seems to think that it's automatically happening. And anyone who says otherwise is a disruptor and is spreading hate and bile. You don't need to be spreading any hate or bile to say we have to get to the bottom of Islamism and tackle it. And if we don't, more innocent people will die. That's my position. And I'm afraid if Labour MPs find that I'm sort of whipping up some sort of unnecessary storm, they are wrong. We've got to have a proper conversation about how to tackle this. And it links in with the immigration problem that the political establishment have been completely incapable, whatever stripe of government we've had, in dealing with, and what we consider to be acceptable rules of conduct while you're here. And we're just hearing in your monologue, Kev, that the idea that we can't deport you if your daughter wets the bed. I mean, we have constructed a set of absolutely ludicrous rules that are now more likely to undermine our society than protect it. And all of this needs to be unravelled and reset in a calm and coordinated fashion, or we are going to stay on the road to rack and ruin, I'm afraid.
1: Yeah, just to quickly run through some of these people. Of course, the EU chief, the commissioner of the EU, President Ursula von der Leyen, said the Pride event stands for freedom, dignity and equality, the fundamental values of the EU. Every person should be able to live, love and stand up for their rights without fear. Yeah, blah, blah. Netherlands Prime Minister Rob Jetten said, we stand shoulder to shoulder with our German neighbours. Yeah, yeah. Italy's Prime Minister Giorgia Meloni expressed solidarity and sincere sympathy. Yeah, yeah, yeah. And the UK's Defence Secretary, Wes Streeting, called the incident an absolutely horrific disaster, as if it had been some kind of an accident. So no mention that from any of these people that this was an egregious act of Islamic terrorism. We've got to confront this. This does not help all of these politicians sticking their head in the sand, ostrich-like. You know, don't mention Islam. I think I mentioned it once, but I think I might have got away with it. That's kind of that's where we're at.

0: It is absolutely absurd, and we've got to do something about it. Let's move on to our promises. New Supreme Leader, Andy Burnham, King Andy. Well, you know, last week we estimate he committed to something like £2 billion worth of promises, £850,000 worth of cuts on our energy bills, £450 million on a £2 bus cap, £100 million on a tax breaks for pubs and hospitality venues, and more. So he made all those commitments, and it's pretty certain that he hasn't got the money to pay for them. Meanwhile, very tellingly, in his first, what you might call, semi-serious interview, he sat down finally with the BBC's Laura Kunzberg yesterday. We haven't got the details of this yet. The BBC and Mr. Burnham strangely seem to be refrigerating the contents of this interrogation. It's going out live tonight at 8 p.m. on a special edition of Panorama. Don't know why I'm doing the BBC's plugging duties, but here I go. But seriously, in this interview, they've released little bits. He refuses to commit to the 3% GDP spending pledge on defence by 2030 that essentially Keir Starmer has promised, that John Healey, the current Chancellor, quit as Defence Secretary when he didn't think Rachel Reeves, that his predecessor, was going to give him the money. So Andy Burnham is now refusing to commit to that 3%. GDP spending on defence by 2030, which I think is extremely worrying.
1: Yeah, I agree. I mean, I have to say I'm slightly sceptical always about these exact targets of 3%. I think we might need a bit more than that, actually, to repair our defences. So I think it should be based more on need. I mean, one way of getting to the 3% of GDP target, Kev, is that you absolutely crash your GDP. Suddenly it becomes more affordable if your GDP goes down. But that aside, what our new masters and overlords have yet to properly delineate for us is any sense of where their priorities are. So I am sort of trying to read the words of Andy Burnham in much the way that you had to interpret what was really meant by the Soviet leaders back in the day. You'd never get a kind of straight answer and a direct, you know, position from them. So you have to sort of read the tea leaves and try to work out what's really going on behind the scenes. And I would like him to sort of have a few non-negotiables. Defence, in my view, is the, you know, pretty much the number one priority of any government. So some indication, right, that's going to be our number one priority, and I think we need to get to position X on timeline Y. I want to hear that from him. And then I want some sort of sketch, and this seems to be absolutely nowhere in the narrative, about where we're going to save money from, right? So that, I mean, you would have thought from last week's announcements that the Treasury is awash with money and scratching its head about what to spend it on, that the money's pouring in so quickly into His Majesty's coffers that the government is desperately looking for means in which we can dosh it out. I'm afraid the position is much, much different to that. We have a colossal national debt that we are adding to annually. We've not balanced the books in any budget from any government now for a quarter of a century. We are not awash with money. We need to find very, very serious savings. And all of these announcements, whether you like them or dislike them, whether you think they're going to make a difference or they're just sort of fiddling about bus fares and tax breaks for very modest tax breaks for pubs and music venues, this is absolutely fiddling at the edges. To get our public finances back in order, you need to be able to find something in the region of £150 billion worth of savings, probably £200 billion if you're actually looking to put us on a long-term sustainable footing, because generally speaking, the demographics are against us as far as public spending is concerned. We would expect spending on, you know, health and welfare to generally be going up, not down, as each year passes. Well, we're nowhere near that. We're fiddling around with, you know, a few hundred million here and a few hundred million there, whether you like these policies or not. So they're not grasping the nettle at all here on big cuts. And as you've already referred to, Kev, all right, there's this idea not before time, that perhaps young people should be better off if they work rather than if they protest that they've got anxiety. But I'm highly sceptical that they will be able to pilot that through. We have almost exactly the same parliamentary Labour Party that we had when Starmer failed to, and they weren't even making cuts then, right? They were just trying to stop the acceleration of welfare. So I can't see any savings. And if you haven't got any savings, you have no money to play with, and you are just kicking the can down the road. And always remember, debt and deficit is just tax deferred. If you are borrowing today, it is a tax that someone at some point in the future will have to pay. Either you and me, Kevin, or our kids or our grandchildren. But that's the way that the country's been governed for a quarter of a century now. And there appears to be no change of trajectory by the new Burnham administration whatsoever.
0: Absolutely. Just north of Westminster in Kentish Town, where the Prime Minister, the former Prime Minister Keir Starmer, now resides, I suspect he's giggling behind closed doors, because Burnham is now going down the same route he tried to go down, which was to go to his militant backbench Labour MPs and say, oh, can we just ease up on the welfare bill a bit, because I need some money for defence. So he's talking about maybe finding $2 billion by stopping kids claiming anxiety and depression benefits. Well, yeah, that makes sense. But Starmer tried that. He will go to the backbenchers, cap in hand. Oh, can I stop giving them benefits for anxiety and depression? And they will go, no.
1: Yeah, I think that's right, Kev. But the important thing to bear in mind is, let's just suppose, let's be a bit more optimistic about Andy Burnham's chances and his whipping operation and perhaps the immediate glow of loyalty that he has in his early days and weeks in office. Let's suppose he gets it through, that every single Labour MP accepts it without complaint. Even then, you are not even touching the sides of the sort of savings that need to be made. All right, maybe you can make it with $2 billion here, $2 billion there, $2 billion somewhere else. But you need almost daily announcements of these kind of reductions in order to get anywhere near to balancing the budget, which, as I say, this year we're probably going to be $160, $170 billion, maybe more, in the red. So $2 billion here, you know, $1 billion there, $850 million somewhere else. These are all rounding errors.
0: Yeah, Andy Burnham, he is part of that ilk. He's from Labour. They genuinely believe in the magic money tree. He's going to find out it doesn't exist. He's going to collide with the reality very, very soon, and it won't be a pretty picture. Mark, brilliant to talk to you. Thank you so much. The excellent Mark Littlewood there. He is the director of Popular Conservatism. Next up, we're going to speak to the equally excellent deputy leader of Durham Councillor. He is Reform UK's Darren Grimes. That next. Stay tuned.
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8: The M25 anti-clock still struggling before Junction 3 at Swanley. There's repairs continuing. Lane 1 remains coned off there. There's queues if you're heading for the M6. Firstly, southbound, away from Sandbach 17 down to Crewet 16. Currently a lane shut for vehicle fire. That's slowing things up. Now, there was a shed load southbound from 6 Spaghetti Junction down to Castle Bromwich at 5. All lanes now back open, but still patchy queues there southbound. I'm Jules Buckley.
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2: Turn on. 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Speak out. A double dose of reality across the UK, the home of common sense. This is Talk.
0: Let's go over to Reform UK's deputy leader of Durham Council, Darren Grimes. Welcome, Darren.
10: Very good to see you, Kev.
0: Always a pleasure. I wanted to get you on this particular issue because I think it is a growing scandal that our new Supreme Leader, the Prime Minister, foisted upon us only a week ago. He's been in office essentially for a week. He's issued statements on a whole confetti of policies. You know, he's barely kept his mouth shut ever since he came in. I'm going to do this, I'm going to do that, I'm going to do this. Aren't I great? What he has failed to mention once, even once, Darren, is the migrant crisis. Now, over this week, his first week, Andy Burnham, near enough 1,000 migrants have crossed the Channel illegally on not-so-small boats. The boats are getting to be huge now. One of them last Friday had 165 passengers in it. It's the biggest ever so-called small boat. So they're coming across. Still they come. Now, along the way, we learned over the weekend that police now believe significant numbers of Iranian agents from the Iranian Republican National Guard Corps are sneaking into Britain, posing as asylum seekers, posing as migrants. Also over the weekend, police believe that a gang of thugs responsible for a murder on the North French coast sneaked across the channel in a boat. So cops are looking for them. So all of this is going on. 1,000 people coming on. Iranian agents sneaking into the country. Murderers, suspected murderers on the loose in the country having come here by small boat. And so far, not a single damn word on the migrant crisis from our Prime Minister. That's a disgrace, isn't it?
10: You're right. It is a disgrace because ultimately this is a national security issue. You know, ultimately we ought to be able to say clear as day that the Prime Minister not saying the word immigration ought to be an alarm bell. And the alarm ought to be rang because of the fact that, one, you mentioned the Iranian and the terror threat that's posed there. Also on national security grounds in general, they're here to pick up intel, to spy against the British state, whatever else it might be. But as well as that, you know, take Rhiannon Skye White, I could go on with a list as long as my arm of British nationals who have been murdered by those who had absolutely no right to be in this country. Only this weekend I was covering the story of Cleo Lake, who was smacked unconscious by an Eritrean man who got 6 months inside, but he's not being deported. He's not going to be deported, despite the fact he has absolutely no right to be here. So people are asking these questions. The mother of Rhiannon Skye White, Siobhan White, has asked for a meeting with Andy Burnham, Kev. I don't think she ought to hold her breath. I don't think she's going to get one. He can find a camera, right, for a flood, he can a strike, a bus that's 3 minutes late and £2 subsidised fares, but small boats, he's like a silent monk. It's a disgrace.
0: Yeah, I mean, it really is. And I think it might sort of sound the future for his administration. I think this is what he's going to be like. He's going to grin for the cameras about anything that he thinks might make him look quite good. But if it's a difficult issue, I think he'll avoid the subject. Certainly, the migrant crisis, the problem with the migrant crisis from his point of view, it's not just an important issue. It is the most important issue that concerns British people. That is a statistic polling fact, that the British people are more worried, more concerned about the migrant crisis than any other issue, and we have a Prime Minister who refuses to talk about it. It's getting worse. Over the past week, before our very eyes, it kind of mushroomed. It's getting worse. They're still coming in. They're still being put in hotels. So nearly 1,000 over the past week. Each one of those will cost us at least £40,000 over the next year. So that's millions and millions of pounds. The moment they arrive, we'll pretty much put them into expensive hotels. We'll give them 50 quid a week benefits, free lawyers, free dentists, free doctors, free everything you like, free food. So we will continue funding these people forever. It is an issue that must be confronted, but our Prime Minister apparently refuses to do it. He refuses to confront this issue, and that does not bode well, does it? A Prime Minister who hides away from the issue that concerns the British people the very most.
10: Well, quite right. You're absolutely right. I mean, an Iranian intelligence official actually said that they don't need a missile to hit London. They've got something far more advanced than that. You know, they've got a rubber dinghy and a border force pointing a drone at it. They can come over. It doesn't matter. It's easy as pie to get into Britain. And the Quds Force, you know, one of the most feared outfits on earth, has looked at the British border and said, well, we'll walk it. Literally, we can walk straight in. It doesn't matter. It's easy as pie, despite the fact we have a literal sea border. It should be one of the most difficult nations on earth to enter. And I can't blame the Iranians for actually wanting to exploit this blatant loophole. And then the Islamists that come over from other countries, some of them, of course, will be passed on via the Iranians through their proxies. But those who want to come here to commit harm to women and girls, for example, they get a free pass. They're allowed in. They're allowed to stay. And we just shrug our shoulders. The reason that Andy Burnham does not want to engage with this issue, despite, as you say, it being one of the highest on the agenda for the British people, if not the highest, is because he's scared of upsetting his backbenchers. This is exactly the same parliament that Keir Starmer had, and we're going to find that it's got the same systemic weakness, cowardice, puerile nature. This is a parliament of pygmies that won't actually stand up and defend the British people. So I'm not in any way, shape or form optimistic. You can sing as many 1990s sort of Blairite reject songs that you want, Kev, but I don't believe that this is going to amount to a hill of beans.
0: I think you're right. Also, you would be, interestingly, we've been talking a lot, obviously, about Number 10 North. I've been asking all my guests, a lot of my callers, what on earth Number 10 North is for. What is it about? What exactly is it supposed to achieve? No one seems to know. Andy just comes up with ludicrous platitudes like, it's about power. Flowing down to places like Birmingham. What is it? Power in every postcode. Now, I believe I'm right in saying, Darren, one thing I discovered on Friday is something like 45 or 48% of England is further north than Manchester. So you would be one of the people.
10: Yes.
0: Number 10, what he calls Number 10 North, for you is Number 10 South. This bizarre obsession he's got with one city, Manchester, that he's not even from. He's a Scouser. But this obsession with Manchester seems to be to the detriment of the rest of us. What about the rest of us?
10: Absolutely, I totally agree with you. I mean, not only that, but they're going to lose a large swathe of seats in the south. So the southwest, Kev, is not a part of the country that has had undeserved attention. It is a part of the country that struggles as much as we do. Ultimately, I'm sick of the media narrative calling him the king of the north. We don't know who he is up here, right? We've got absolutely no idea. And if the media class was honest with itself, they don't know what the man stands for either. So, yeah, he can take his number 10 door in the so-called north, which, by the way, my mother said to me, Kev, clear as day, clear as a bell. She said, Manchester's in the Midlands.
0: So I love, you see, some people say it's in the south. So for you, it's like I say, you, your mum, it's not number 10 north, it's number 10 south. So this whole thing is just bizarre.
10: And I tell you this, Kev, you remember when the BBC opened their studio in Manchester, right?
0: Yeah.
10: And they hailed it as, they moved the breakfast show over to Manchester.
0: Yeah,
10: and they
0: yeah.
10: said that Salford was going to lead the way to representing the real country. All they did was create a bubble of the BBC in Manchester. And exactly the same thing is going to happen here. It is a vanity project. It is an expensive gimmick. And it's all about one man's ego.
0: Yeah, it is a vanity project. And literally, if you try and analyse it, if you try and break it down, you still can't work out what it's supposed to be for. It just makes the country slightly less governable. I mean, I'm not a fan of devolution. I don't think devolving Wales, Scotland and Northern Ireland has exactly been much of a success, nor has it been much of a success in the big cities. Devolution is the issue that we were talking about, the issue that concerns the British people the most. Statistically, the issue that concerns them the least is devolution, and yet Andy is obsessed with it for reasons that none of us can quite work out. I just do think it's a kind of narcissistic vanity project ego trip. That's all it is. Listen, Darren, you're going to stay with us because I think we need to discuss about terrorism and we need to discuss what happened in Germany and why it is that none of our politicians, no politicians around Europe, dared to call what happened to the Berlin Pride Parade what it was, an Islamic terrorist attack. You look at all the statements from all the politicians, including Wes Streeting, you'd have thought it was some kind of, you know, godly accident or something. You know, it's really weird. We'll talk about that next. There you are, Darren.
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0: Welcome back. Still with the Deputy Leader of Reform UK as Durham Council. He is Darren Grimes. Darren, let's go through this terrible event over the weekend where this Muslim Islamic terrorist, for that's what he was, drove a car into the Berlin Pride Parade, killing one and maiming many. Horrific incident. The whole event had to be brought to a sudden halt. The platitudes coming in from politicians all over Europe said, for example, the EU President Ursula von der Leyen said that the Pride event stands for freedom, dignity and equality, the fundamental values of the EU. Every person should be able to live, love and stand up for their rights without fear. Yeah, sure. Netherlands Prime Minister Rob Jetten said the Dutch stand shoulder to shoulder with our German neighbours. That's great. Italy's Prime Minister Giorgio Meloni expressed solidarity and sincere sympathy. Very nice. The UK's Defence Secretary, Wes Streeting, called the incident an absolutely horrific disaster. Well, it wasn't a disaster. Disaster is as if to say it was an accident of nature.
15: Yeah.
0: All of those statements neglect to address that this was an Islamic terrorist attack on gay people. This mm-hmm. was from a lunatic Muslim fundamentalist who doesn't like gay people. That's why he drove his car into that crowd and killed one person, injured many more. None of these politicians, including British politicians, have the guts to address what it was, an Islamic terrorist event. But the crown jewel, the medal of honour for this diversionary tactic by our politicians goes to Kate Osborne. She's the Labour MP for Gateshead. She said from Oradea, formally banning the 2026 Pride March with homophobic rhetoric to Reform UK here in Britain, to GB News, spouting nonsense, broadcasting content and language that attacks and vilifies the LGBTQ plus community, to the attack on Berlin Pride that has left one dead and 16 injured. We see these patterns emerging across Europe, an escalation of hate, verbal attacks, online act as a catalyst for real world physical violence. Well, thank you very much, Kate. But what this was an Islamic terrorist hell-bent on killing and maiming gay people because he's a homophobic Islamic fundamentalist. It's not really, Kate, I have to unfortunately inform you, Reform UK's fault. Blaming Reform UK for the attack on Berlin Pride. Can you begin to even explain that, Darren?
10: Yeah, I mean, look, the fact of the matter is, Reform UK is the only party that's actually willing to call out what is a civilizational moment in this country, in the sense of we are allowing unchecked and unvetted men to come into this country who do not share our views, values and culture. So they will be men who do not like the fact that gay men exist. I'll give you a story, Kev. Last year, I was approached. I was in Soho having some drinks, right, after a show I'd done. And I was approached by a man who came up to me and said that if I talk about Islam anymore, he will make sure that the streets of London are not safe for me. I reported it to the police and nothing happened. It's just a shrug of the shoulders. But he threatened my life. Now, Kate, as a lesbian, would of course be threatened herself. Her rights are threatened more by Islamists than they are by Reform UK, who wants to actually protect what is British values and law. Ultimately, I find it deeply, deeply offensive that despite the fact our criticisms are more around the trans element and the way in which that is encroaching on same-sex spaces and the rights of women to safety and security. By the way, the rights of women from men, not unlike these men that we're talking about right now, who have done the most unspeakable thing to women and girls when they've come to this country. This bloke had tried to join ISIS, but we say, okay, Kate, but the real radicalising force here is, of course, Nigel Farage. You've got to admire the reach, haven't you? A car ramming in Berlin. And she's pinning it on a reform councillor in County Durham and elsewhere. Look, she lost her council in her part of the country, in her constituency, went overwhelmingly to Reform UK at the last election. She'll be the last Labour MP for Jarrow and Gateshead East, I can tell you that right now. And there is a reason, Kev, that back in March, More in Common, a polling company found that gay and bisexual men back Reform UK more than they back other parties. And it's because I think we recognise that there is a last chance saloon for gay men in this country, because if we allow the kinds of men who committed this atrocity in Berlin, and actually, by the way, there is another story out there in the press in Paris today too, if we allow these people to come into our country and say, no questions asked, you are welcome here, untrammeled and unchecked, then I'm afraid to say it will be gay men. And everyone has forgotten what happened to those gay men during the lockdown years who were sat enjoying some drinks in a Reading park.
0: Yes.
10: And they were butchered. They were butchered by a man who had no right to be here. Ultimately, what we are fighting for is the rights, the safety and protection, be they women, be they girls, be they gays, be they even trans people, to live their lives free from attacks and free from those who do not believe they have a right to exist. It ain't Reform UK that's the problem. It's the very people that the so-called be kind idiots welcome here by the boatload.
0: Exactly right. Kate Osborne describes herself in her bio as a queer out woman. In other words, as you say, a lesbian, living her life as a lesbian, completely out, nothing wrong with that. But she doesn't seem to understand.
10: Doesn't want to, Kev.
0: Yeah, that people like that guy. His name is Abdul Balu. He's the German national with Lebanese roots who drove the car. People like Abdul Balu, who was subsequently hunted down and shot by German police, he's not on your side, Kate. He really isn't.
10: Exactly, Kevin. Can I just say really quickly, this comes in the same month, of course, that Anne Widdecombe was, of course, murdered.
0: Good point.
10: And to say that Reform UK is responsible for attacks on a pride parade, if you're not someone that reads the news, you may well believe that it was someone who was supportive of Reform UK, bizarrely, gets themselves to Berlin and drives themselves into a pride parade. It is bizarre, but it also says something about the way in which that we couldn't discuss Anne's horrible end, but you can politicise for your own political ends a Berlin attack on a pride parade and blame Reform UK. It is double standard, it is two-tier Britain in the extreme, and it is disgusting and vile. She should be ashamed of herself, but instead she has doubled down on the most nonsensical, moronic excuse I have ever heard. I cannot wait for her to lose her seat. I will absolutely love it.
0: I think at this rate she will lose it, Darren. She's not in touch with reality, or at least she's deceiving herself. But what she said is absolute nonsense. Blaming Reform UK for an Islamic terrorist driving a car into Berlin Pride Parade. Reform UK's fault. Kate Osborne, I would suggest, needs a bit of help. Darren, fantastic to have you on the show, as always. Thank you so much. The brilliant Darren Grimes there. He's a deputy leader of Durham Council for Reform UK. Next up, we'll talk to Mike Neville, former Met Police detective, about the fact that the police have been on this, the British police have been on a mad diversity spend ever since George Floyd was killed in America by a copper in 2020. Ever since then, the police in this country have spent £631 million on DEI initiatives. Woke insanity, folks. Absolutely mad. We'll talk to Mike about that next. Stay tuned.
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18: Still picking up some delays as you head southbound on the M6 through Cheshire this afternoon. A vehicle fire earlier from 17 at Sandbach due to 16 at Crewe. We've also got some queues southbound the M6 through the West Midlands with Shedlord earlier leaving us with a build-up 6 at Spaghetti through to 5 Castle Bromwich. Slow 2 southbound the M5 through Gloucestershire where we've got a partial blockage because of an obstruction due to 13 at Stroud through to 14 at Thornbury. And also busy eastbound the M4 through Swansea following on from broken down vehicle earlier.
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2: 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Across the UK. This is Talk.
0: Welcome back. You remember that terrible killing of George Floyd, the bank robber, the convicted bank robber, drug addict, who a copper knelt on his neck after arresting him, and of course he lost consciousness and died. Terrible, terrible thing to happen. The copper was convicted, went to jail. It triggered this sort of worldwide reaction where police forces around the world, particularly here, started changing the way they approached their jobs because of what happened in Minnesota. I mean, why? But we did. Anyway, it turns out that since then, in 2020, police forces around the land have spent a staggering £631 million on DEI, diversity, equality and inclusion initiatives. Absolutely crazy. Let's talk to former Met Police Detective Mike Neville. Hi, Mike. I'm just thinking of all the better ways that the police could spend £631 million than on diversity. We could recruit a lot of coppers for that for a kickoff, couldn't we?
21: Well, the numbers are, you know, I did this myself, that it works out about 2,000 extra officers that could have been recruited for that money, or it's something like over 8 million police hours. Imagine how many thieves, robbers and rapists we could have caught over that time with that money. It just shows, you know, with all these things, it's a case of follow the money. Who has made, somebody's been paid that £631 million is absolutely outrageous. And the public could have been better served.
0: I mean, why on earth? Why on earth? So there's something called the National Police Race Action Plan. This was created this after George Floyd. I mean, what on earth are we thinking? Why would the police in Britain say, oh, blimey, there's been a terrible cop killing over in the cop killing of a suspect in Minneapolis? We better change our ways. I mean, what kind of insane thinking is that? What has Minneapolis got to do with, say, policing Canterbury and Kent or something?
21: Or Suffolk or Shropshire or wherever. Yeah. It was a culmination of everything. This has been going on for a long time since the McPherson report. People become obsessed with it. Careers have been, some people's whole careers have been about diversity and inclusion and not about catching villainy and making places safer. And I read the chief constable there, the chief constable Keaton, who comments on this, who's the national lead for diversity and the like, says, oh, you can't separate diversity from frontline policing. Well, I suggest, and she says it's critical, it underpins it. Well, obviously not, because the trust and confidence in the police in the last 2 decades has gone down like this. So the more diverse they've got, the more diversity training, the worse the trust and confidence in police. Policing and her own force, she was in charge of Suffolk Police, and they were graded as inadequate when it comes to responding to the public. So they say these words, and the words do not reflect what reality is on the ground.
0: Yeah, it's somebody called Chief Constable Rachel Kearson. She's the chair of the MPCC's Diversity, Equality and Inclusion Committee. She said, improving culture and inclusion is not separate from frontline delivery. It underpins it. I'm not sure if she's speaking English. It's a form of English she's speaking.
21: But it's 1984. It's 1984 talk, isn't it? It's riddles. It's riddles. It doesn't reflect.
0: Yeah, exactly right. She goes on to say investment in this area also supports forces in meeting their legal responsibilities. It's just gobbledygook. It's jargon. Nonsense. Absolute nonsense. I want to get you on this while I've got you, Mike. Another one of these deportations that never was. This is, again, a case of real... the way woke insanity is consuming this once great country. This is the story of Albanian drug dealer Sprezim Koka. He arrived as a 14-year-old from Kosovo in 2001. In 2017, he served a 21-month sentence for drug dealing. In 2022, he served a 3-year sentence for specifically cocaine dealing. He was supposed to be deported after 2017, but wasn't for some reason. After his most recent sentence, he has been fighting a deportation order, and it's now successful. His reason for staying was that to move would be too traumatic for his daughter, who is a troubled girl, who, when he's away, wets the bed. She knows this because he's often away in prison. A foreigner who came here is in prison in a British... We then let him out. We don't deport him. And now a judge says we'll never deport him because his daughter wets the bed. Please, Mike, can you stop the world? I want to get off. It's gone mad.
21: It is insane. What gets me when I read these stories, Kevin, it never names this judge, this tribunal judge. Who is this character who's made this decision? And why can't the whole... If this is traumatic for his daughter not to go with him, then send a whole lot of them back to Albania, Kosovo, or wherever they come from. This man, the reason he's fighting deportation, I think, is because the National Crime Agency sees £300,000 off him, and I bet to somebody who wants that £300,000, he won't be treated so lightly in Albania or Kosovo. But I think the public are just sick and tired of all this. They're sick and tired of these clever clogs lawyers who become, you know, they're immigration lawyers, then they suddenly become immigration judges, making these insane decisions. But this goes right to the top. This is the whole establishment who think this is a good idea. This is why we need to leave this European Convention on Human Rights. And this poor girl who wets the bed, well, I'm sure she can be treated by the medical authorities in Kosovo, Albania, and sorted out.
0: Yeah, and I would suggest, Mike, that this is, that you get some pretty absurd reasons that these deportees, these foreign crooks, give in their appeals not to be sent back to their home countries. Now, I think probably the all-time record winner for that is the Albanian drug dealer who said these kids didn't like Albanian chicken nuggets. And the judge said, well, in that case, you must stay in Britain because we can't have your kid eating chicken nuggets he doesn't like. Now, this guy's going to be allowed to stay because if he doesn't, apparently his daughter will wet the bed. As I say, this is spiralling out of control. It is absolutely mad. We need common sense in this country. We used to have lots of it, but we've lost it now, Mike. Good to have you on the show as always, mate. Excellent stuff. Mike Neville, brilliant former Met Police detective there, talking some common sense that the police no longer seem to have. What do you think about that? His daughter wets the bed. 03444991000. Lots still to come. Stay tuned.
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1: A court heard how a former funeral director from Hull betrayed families on an almost industrial scale. 48-year-old Robert Bush is being sentenced after admitting 67 offences, including preventing 30 burials. Jasmine Beverley's baby was born prematurely in May 2022. 2 years after the funeral, the family found out they were given the wrong ashes and her son's body was still at the undertaker's.
8: I trusted him with the most important person in my life, one of my children, and he let me down. It's evil. That's all I could say. Evil.
1: Firefighters are racing to stop a huge wildfire closing in on the French city of Bordeaux. Hotter temperatures and strong winds are due to come in tomorrow. Two people who died after getting into trouble in the sea off Cornwall were a father and daughter. Police were called to a beach in Newquay last night. The Prime Minister says the UK is with Ukraine 100% as he meets Volodymyr Zelensky. He's become Andy Burnham's first international visitor since he took office a week ago. The two leaders have visited a naval base in Portsmouth where hundreds of Ukrainian military personnel have spent weeks training. The Prime Minister says more is being done to help Ukraine in the war with Russia.
22: We're providing new, homegrown, jamming technology to protect Ukrainian drones. It will help them to hit their targets and help save Ukrainian lives.
1: Well, meanwhile, Andy Burnham's ruled out scrapping council tax and stamp duty in some parts of the UK. Reports had suggested the Prime Minister was considering an annual type of house levy. And hundreds of Lloyds, Barclays and Halifax customers are struggling to make payments. Lloyds says it is investigating, and if you've already made a payment, check it's gone through before trying again. That's the latest. I'm Daryl Jackson.
2: News update. Across the UK, on DAB+, on the app, on your mobile, and on your side. This is Talk. Foot to the floor debate. Drive with Kevin O'Sullivan.
0: Prison early release is very much a burning issue at the moment, isn't it? Well, you might remember a guy called Mick Philpott, super criminal, who back in 2012, 14 years ago or so, he set fire to his own home, a three-bedroom semi in Derby. His idea was that he would lay the blame on some kind of love rival who he was having a custody battle with. And also, along the way, he would emerge as a hero because he'd go in and save all of his own kids and look like the hero of the hour. But Mick's brilliant master plan didn't quite come off because six of his children died in that inferno. He then went on to telly, weeping away, saying, "Oh, can you help the police find the awful killer of my children?" It was him. Well, he is launching a parole bid to be freed early. He says he's been rehabilitated. Well, so we'll have to let him out, won't we? You know, prison cells, and don't let him out, eh? How about that? We'll talk about that in just a little while. In the meantime, for the next 20 minutes or so, let's spend them in the excellent company of ace reporter for Talk, Samara Gill. Hi, Samara.
23: Hi, Kev. Great to be with you.
0: Good to have you here. Burnham, tonight at 8 p.m. We'll finally be able to get to see some kind of alleged proper interview that he's finally agreed to with Laura Kinsberg at the BBC. In this interview, we haven't seen much of it, but you can see, and we've seen one clip, where he very clearly refuses to commit to spending 3% of our GDP, basically our national income, our national finances, the gross domestic product, on defence by 2030. This is the commitment that Keir Starmer made to NATO and, by extension, to Donald Trump. We have pledged to do this. Andy Burnham is now backtracking, doesn't seem to be intent on doing it. This is the 3% that his Chancellor, John Healey, when he was Defence Secretary, quit because it didn't seem to be forthcoming from Starmer and Rachel Reeves. Now, John Healey's the Defence Secretary, and his Prime Minister, Andy Burnham, seems to be indicating there won't be any old 3% being spent on defence. Meanwhile, our Defence Secretary, Wes Streeting, says if that money doesn't materialise, he will quit. So we've got a kind of shambles once again plunging this country in a state of utter vulnerability, into a state of vulnerability. We won't be defended. Unless we start spending this money, we will not be defended. It's outrageous.
23: I know. This situation reminds me of sort of the parent or the friend that you know that, you know, maybe doesn't have that much money but goes and spends it on frivolous, ridiculous things like, I don't know, going and shopping when, you know, the fridge is empty and there are no groceries in there. It reminds me of that, where it's like, we do actually have the money. We're putting it all into DEI and, you know, net zero and other ridiculous forms of government, and we're not putting it into defence at a time when we really do need it. And every time we get pressed on defence spending, it's like, oh, there's no more money left. We don't have enough money to go there. Yet we keep giving billions of dollars to Ukraine, for example. Okay, that's not included within the defence budget.
0: The one solid, totally funded commitment that this far-left socialist Burnham government has made so far. It's the one commitment that, you know, they've got the money, they will be giving it. That's £10 billion to foreign aid.
23: Yeah.
0: So
23: yeah,
0: he's got £10 billion quid to give to foreign countries. Apart from that, it's all up in the air.
23: It's infuriating. And seeing that interview where Wes Streeting did vow that he would quit if Andy sort of failed to stump up the cash was really interesting, because he was also asked within that same interview if he knew how many frigates or destroyers were in the Royal Navy. And he said 5 frigates and 6 destroyers, just sort of off the cuff. Yeah. But actually, the truth is it's 6 Type 45 destroyers and 7 Type 23 frigates.
0: So he gave it a whirl. Yeah, he thought he might get away with it.
23: Yeah, it was hilarious. He basically just gave it a shot. I mean, this is the defence secretary we're talking about. You've got Putin laughing away in Russia at this. He then said, as justification, I'm barely a week into this job.
0: Oh, so you don't know any boats we've got.
23: Yeah, he said, I'm barely a week into this job. We can go through a memory test, but, you know, I've got a lot on my plate. I mean, this is someone who's never been in the military. We are massively compromised here when putting him into this sort of position. And I've got a lot of time for Wes Streeting. I think he's one of the half-competent people that we do have in the front cabinet.
0: He's made a fool of himself.
23: But he really has.
0: Last couple of months, he's like the village idiot.
23: Exactly. I mean, we had those reports that he's obviously pushed back on, that he was crying in the elevator a week before they announced
0: this. So we know that's true.
23: Yeah, exactly. I mean, we are in a...
0: On defence. Why are you giving me defence?
23: He spoke as well in this interview about talking with Pete Hegseth and sort of coming up with a plan with the US. I can't even imagine a meeting with him and Pete Hegseth in one room. They're two completely different people. I don't know how they're going to agree on anything. And what was also revealed within this same interview, where he said that he would quit, were his very, very interesting thoughts about Palestine and Israel. I don't feel comfortable, to be honest, having a foreign secretary that believes in the genocide that has happened in Gaza and all that claptrap, which we know is untrue and unsubstantiated.
0: Yeah,
23: it's very, very dangerous to have someone who thinks that ideologically when we've got threats from the Middle East, threats from Iran.
0: I agree with you, Samara, we can't have a foreign secretary indulging in this hysterical nonsense of the Free Palestine mob.
23: No.
0: Who always said genocide is genocide, and so the genocide the Israelis are committing. Well, they're not. Genocide has a legal definition. You have to fulfill various qualifications for mass murder to be classified as genocide. It has to be in pursuit of the death of a nation, etc., etc. Well, legally in Gaza, there has been no genocide. No ifs, no buts. That is a fact. So we can't have a foreign secretary playing the hysterical games of sixth-form activists wailing on about genocide, the Jews are committing genocide. We can't have that
23: well, you're
0: from
23: so
0: a foreign
23: bang on.
0: Secretary.
23: No, completely. Because what if we were to have God forbid, an October the 7th type event in London or in the UK somewhere, is he going to then start putting his sort of pro-Palestine activism onto what we should and shouldn't do and how we should respond? I mean, this is stuff that he's actually going to have to confront if he wants to be a serious foreign secretary. And unfortunately, I don't think he's up to the job. And unfortunately as well, he's playing to his backbenchers again, because he knows that he needs to stay well within his bounds. I think he thinks that he sacrificed a lot by giving Andy Burnham the leadership, which he didn't really do. But I just think Wes is on a very uneven footing here to begin with, and it's not looking good for him as Defence Secretary. And he may have to quit now. He's going to have to stand by his word if Andy can't stump up the cash.
0: Because he ain't getting the money. He's not getting the money. I mean, that's another thing I want to talk to you about. Like Burnham, you know, he's made all these announcements.
23: Yeah.
0: If you top them all up, it's more than £2 billion. If you start throwing in the nationalisation programmes he's got in mind, particularly for water companies,
23: mm-hmm.
0: He needs to be thinking about finding

0: work, and B, you don't get any benefits. He's going to try that. Well, OK, I'm not sure it's going to free up £150 billion, because it won't. But more than that, his backbenchers won't let him do it.
1: Exactly. I mean, completely. Look at just last summer, more than 130 MPs, 120 Labour MPs, they signed an amendment to reject the plans to cut disability and sickness-related benefit payments, which were going to save $5 billion per year by 2030, which is a fraction of what he needs for his utopia that he's trying to focus on for Britain. So it's not going to get past his backbenchers, who, to be honest, he's forever indebted to because of how they've, you know, how they've done a self-styled coup to get him into Parliament. He's going to have to, basically pander to them for the next couple of years, at least, to keep them happy. You know, Starmer tried to get this through. He really did a couple times and couldn't do it. The backbenchers do not want to cut any form of benefits. In fact, they want to give more benefits out to people, from what we can see. They want to keep stuffing people's pockets so that they will keep voting Labour in the future and keep living off the state. And that's where the issue lies. So even though when I saw this headline, I thought, oh, that's great. Mm-hmm. He's going to crack down on youth sickness benefits. I don't think that's actually going to happen. And it's not going to save enough money, as you said.
0: No, exactly right. More and more, this number 10 North... half of these policies he's coming out, they're all about him. This is a sort of narcissistic vanity project where he's moving everything north. Keeps going on about Manchester. He's so obsessed with Manchester, you'd think he was from Manchester.
1: Which he's not, by the way.
0: He's a Scouser. He's from Liverpool. He's an Everton fan.
1: Yeah.
0: So, you know... it's well known that people from Manchester and people from Liverpool don't exactly love each other. So I can tell you, for a fact, there are a load of people in Manchester, they don't want to know about this Scouse who keeps pretending he's a Manc. This entire thing, this number 10 North, is an extremely expensive, extremely inconvenient vanity project.
1: Mm.
0: So he can go home for the weekend on a Friday.
1: Yeah.
0: And come back on a Monday. Charge us all a fortune for it. Fly up there. It's going to cost like £20,000 a time every time he goes there on the prime ministerial jet. And what is it for? What on earth is it for?
1: Take a run around the block in his short shorts, as he did again this weekend.
0: Can anyone explain, technically, as a matter of fact, what number 10 North is for?
1: I'll tell you what it's for, Kev. Yeah. I'll tell you what it's for. Reform was getting an insane footing in the North. In fact, Reform was sweeping all the North in terms of its vote share and doing extremely well. In fact, it's the South that Reform actually does struggle to pick up votes on. It's actually, people have done, you know, focus groups to show that it's that Waitrose mummy shopper that Reform just cannot pick up. But the North is where it was doing
0: extremely
1: well. Yeah. But the North was getting the North was getting completely captured by Reform, and this is Labour's complete 180 to try and regain those votes. It's all about vote share. It's nothing about doing anything better for the good people of the North, and that's the worst part of it all. Andy Burnham, just before I came on air, there's an exclusive that dropped that said Andy Burnham to set up health and social care of the North in Leeds. So he's going to give them their own healthcare service? What does that even mean? Is that going to be a superior healthcare service to what we have in the South? Is he trying to set up the country for civil war or something like that, where, you know, you've got people getting better healthcare up there, having to travel down to the South, number 10 North? It's ridiculous.
0: Well, Guido Fawkes says it's going to be called the Yvette Cooper Department.
1: Oh, God.
0: Got to give her something to do, haven't you?
1: Ed Balls, her partner, has been pretty interesting with what he said on the telly weekend.
0: Indeed. Well, let's talk. Ed Miliband, apparently, according to reports over the weekend, is furious, I'm quoting it, is furious and let down by not getting the chance with the Exchequer gig. He had his heart set on it. He's furious. He got bought off. It's like, well, what about if I give you that job where you can fly around the world first class and stay in really nice places, you know, the foreign secretary. All right, then. So he got bought off with foreign secretary. But apparently he's furious about it. And naturally, to no one's great surprise, he said he's going to devote his new role as Foreign Secretary to revolving his

0: entire job around climate change and foreign investment. In other words, foreign aid. So he's going to devote being foreign secretary to the climate change alleged emergency and foreign aid, spending money on foreign countries. That's good, isn't it?
1: Well, the thing, so according to internal briefings and different leaks that have happened, they are saying that really that is the plan, that Ed Miliband will be some sort of net zero zealot that will travel around, you know, show that the United Kingdom is at the forefront of green energy and blah, blah, blah. But who's really going to be doing the day-to-day stuff and the actual bolshy foreign office work is this guy called Hamish Falcon, who is a foreign office minister. He's in the office and he will be doing most of the actual meetings, because they can't obviously trust Ed Miliband to be liaising with people like Marco Rubio, who he's meant to be meeting in the Philippines as we speak. But this was very interesting because...
0: He's already told Marco Rubio that Britain remains committed to de-escalation of the American-Iran war.
1: Great!
0: Yeah, that's going to make a real big difference to anything.
1: Oh, in that case, Marco should just pack up and go home. Like, you know, shouldn't even bother.
0: Ed Miliband is committed to de-escalation. Is that Donald? We're in big trouble. Yeah, right.
1: I have to say, these comments, though, that have the Ed Miliband being furious and let down, that's come directly from Ed Balls, who we know is obviously Yvette Cooper's husband, and was shadowed Chancellor when Miliband was Labour leader. You know, he's very well connected within the party. But I have to say, I think this is Ed Balls trying to spin everything, because he said, and I quote, "Yvette Cooper has been really affected by the reshuffle. She was shifted from foreign secretary to the health brief. You know, she was supposed to be in the Philippines today. Instead, she had to go to Reading." So I think what's actually happened here is that Yvette is unhappy.
0: She's not happy either.
1: She's not happy at all about
0: Philippines,
1: moving.
0: Reading, I don't know.
1: Philippines,
0: what's more
1: Reading,
0: glamorous, do you think?
1: Using the prime ministerial jet that she was using, it's definitely not vegetable oil powered as well. Ed Miliband will not be happy to find out. But yeah, it's interesting. I think that this is actually Ed Balls going and sticking his nib into things and trying to get Yvette back her foreign secretary role, which she so prized, because that is a glamorous job. It's a nice one to have.
0: It's the one that you buy off difficult cabinet secretaries with, because actually, you can say what you like about it, it isn't all that important. Because most of the important stuff on the international stage, as Keir Starmer so theatrically demonstrated, is done by the Prime Minister. The Prime Minister flies around the world doing our foreign business.
1: Well,
0: the Foreign Secretary... not so much.
1: Do you remember, though, us reporting on the standoff that happened between Starmer and Miliband when Starmer did try to remove him? I think that happened in September, where Miliband literally point-blank refused to leave
0: his
1: position.
0: That's right. He wanted to shuffle him.
1: he wanted to shuffle him because he was like, this is... no one cares about net zero anymore, mate. Like, this is completely doing us horribly in the polls. And he just said, I'm not going.
0: Yeah.
1: So... clearly, at least Burnham's kind of had the last laugh here, and he's actually taking a bunch of money out of the net zero budget in order to fund things like the £2 bus cap.
0: Well, he's trying to, but I mean, he's trying to take it away also, as we said, from the welfare budget. But Keir Starmer tried this. You know, when you try and take money from the welfare budget, particularly to spend on things like defence, you're going to find that all those overgrown sixth form activists posing as Labour backbenchers just won't let you. You know, you've got people among those people, hundreds of Labour left-wing backbenchers like Kate Osborne, the member for Gateshead, who thinks that Islamic terrorist driving into a gay pride in Birmingham in the parade there, she thinks that it was Reform UK's fault. This is the kind of thinking that Andy Burnham is going to have to deal with. They are a difficult crowd to please, to say the least. So I don't think he's going to get money from anywhere. So fairly soon, all these promises he's making are going to collide with reality. For example, last point, really. For example, you know, it's all very well for him to put on hold, to pause the prison release, the early release scheme. And I kind of approve of that in principle. I don't think we should be releasing rapists and paedophiles and killers just to free up a bit of prison space, but that's what we're doing. So he's put that on hold. The thing is, when we reach about November the 1st, November the 2nd, if we haven't done anything about prisons, they will literally start to spill over. We will literally reach full. And you can't function like that. So it's all very well. He's kicking the can down the road. Oh, I'm going to bring down bus fares. Oh, yeah, I'm going to do something about your energy bills. Yeah, I'm not going to let out all these rapists. All nice things to say. But how is he going to manage it in the real world? What is he going to do about prisons? He'd better get his skates on, seriously. 0344 499 1000. Big thanks to Samara Gill. Next up, we'll talk to lawyer and writer Luke Gittos about evil dad Mick Philpott, who killed six of his kids in a fire that he started, so he thought he could look courageous pulling them out of the blaze. Trouble is, it didn't quite work out. Six of them died. He's trying to get out of jail early. He's gone for parole. Let's hope he doesn't get it, but we'll talk about that next. More prison early release. Stay where you are.
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8: Still picking up some delays as you head southbound on the M6 through Cheshire this afternoon. A vehicle fire earlier from 17 at Sandbach due to 16 at Crewe. We've also got some queues southbound the M6 through the West Midlands with a shed load earlier, leaving us with a build-up 6 at Spaghetti through to 5 Castle Bromwich. Slow 2 southbound the M5 through Gloucestershire, where we've got a partial blockage because of an obstruction, just from 13 at Stroud through to 14 at Thornbury. And also busy eastbound the M4 through Swansea, following on from broken down vehicle earlier.
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2: Argument, attitude, opinion. Have you got the guts for talk? Across the UK, the home of common sense, this is Talk.
0: If you search your memory, you'll remember this. This is a guy who's in jail now. His name is Mick Philpott. He hatched this master plan to set fire to his semi-detached home in Derby. He has 17 kids. Used to boast about how much money he made on benefits. He was one of those big benefits cheats who made a thing of it and used to do features in the papers and boast on telly about how much money the welfare system was giving him. Anyway, he had this plan. He was involved in some custody battle with some ex-lover, and he had a plan to set fire to the house, blame it on her. And then when the house went up, he would bravely go into the inferno and rescue his children, and then he'd be hailed as a national hero. Trouble is, it went kind of wrong, and six of his children died in the blaze. Let's go over to my guest. He's Luke Gittos, lawyer and writer. Welcome, Luke.
10: Hi, how you doing?
0: I'm good. Before I get your view on this, let's remind ourselves of this guy, Mick Philpott. This is back before he was found to be the culprit, the arsonist who started this fire. Here he is on television crying crocodile tears, begging for people to come forward and help the police with their inquiry into a murder of children that he committed. So let's watch this.
11: And of course, it's the four firemen, the police, the ambulances, the doctors, the nurses, literally everybody who tried to help save our children, and they couldn't. Just excuse me a minute. We've decided that through our son Dwayne, and unfortunately the last one to pass away, that we're going to donate his organs to save another child, which is what we want, because if you can save another child, that makes us happy. It takes a bit of the pain away.
0: Well, look, he actually was found to be him, of course. His plan was just sort of moronic and ridiculous. It was all about getting a bigger house, framing some ex-lover with whom he was having a custody battle, and then also to emerge as a hero, because he would plunge into the flames and bring his children out to safety. He fancied being hailed a wonderful person by the entire nation. But of course it went wrong. And there you see him crying for the six children that he effectively killed. He got 17 years for manslaughter. He's now going before the parole board and wants to get out early. I don't think we should let him out. I mean, I think, you know, we're learning from the early prison release scheme that just letting people out, you know, sentencing people to serious sentences for very, very severe crimes and then letting them out after a couple of years, that is not a system that the people of this country want. So I don't think we should let this guy out, do you?
10: No, I don't. The judge in sentencing Mick Philpott, I had a look at the sentencing remarks that are available online, and he said it clearly, you know, the only thing that ever matters to Philpott was Philpott himself. He lived his entire life entirely concerned with himself. He'd already been convicted of attempted murder and Section 18 wounding with intent against a previous girlfriend. He had a history of controlling the women he was with repeatedly in almost every relationship that he'd ever had. Repeated examples of violence, a previous conviction, as I've said, for an extremely serious violent offence against a previous partner. This is not someone who should be considered so quickly for release. And I think we need to take this moment to just recognise that there's been a number of these stories recently, over recent months, where the public are left thinking, how is the justice system bringing about these kinds of outcomes? How is it that someone like Mick Philpott can be eligible for parole so quickly? The problem in this case is that he was convicted of manslaughter. That means that he avoided the mandatory life sentence that would have followed if he'd been convicted of murder. And the reason he was convicted of manslaughter was because, as stupid and ridiculous and dangerous as his plan was, there was no evidence that he had the intention to kill six children for precisely the reasons you suggest. This was all in the context of a custody battle in which he was blaming, he wanted to blame the fire on another woman and win the children back. But the point here is that the judges are repeatedly hamstrung by the law around sentencing. So we have judges that are repeatedly saying, look, I'd like to be able to pass a higher sentence, but my powers are capped under statute law, meaning the law set by Parliament. And I think we need to let judges have a bit more discretion in how they sentence and give them the power to pass sentences that the public might expect. I think In this case, someone who has been previously convicted of attempted murder and goes on to do something like this, the idea that they would be eligible for release after a period of, 7.5 years, I think would strike most members of the public as completely ridiculous.
0: Yeah.
10: Now, I was going to say,
0: I mean, if effectively, I mean, as you say, technically the offence was manslaughter, but effectively this guy killed six of his own children. As you say, we can't be letting him out after 7 years. Because, you know, we're now, of course, caught in an epidemic of early release because of this government initiative, because the cells are too crowded, the jails are too crowded. But it does, you know, that is a practical reality, but it brings into focus, it has sharpened the public mind to the business of sentencing. And people are seeing with these early releases, and Mick Philpotts will be included if he gets out, that this is not justice. Six children dying and a guy doing 7 years behind bars. That is not what the public deserve. That is not justice. We are doing this. It's not just Mick Philpott. There are loads of Mick Philpotts out there getting away with very serious crimes with relatively lenient sentences. And we've got to raise our game, haven't we, Luke?
10: Yeah, absolutely. And you've used a really key word there, which is justice. Now, when you get lawyers on to talk about cases, what they'll normally do is simply say, well, the sentencing guidelines were followed, which are the guidelines that judges have to follow when setting their sentences. They'll say that the law was followed. They'll say that the right process was followed in order to reach this sentence. But yet we're left with this sense that justice hasn't been done. And justice can be something that's quite difficult to define. But we also know it when we see it. We know that something has gone wrong in this case, that this man is able to apply for parole so quickly. And that's our sense of injustice, that sense of, you know, an eye for an eye, the idea that you serve the amount of time that's commensurate with what you have done. So that's why I make this point that the law needs to get out of the way of the judges passing sentences that are just, and just in a way which reflects something about our common humanity, not the law. You know, we want to get back to some sense that the judges get to decide what we would want as the public rather than what the law tells them to do. And, you know, you see this frustration come out time and time and again in the sentencing process, in sentencing up and down the country. You do hear judges saying, you know, they are statutorily told, they're told by the law what they can and cannot consider in the sentencing process. And that can lead them to results which they personally, which they as members of our judiciary, may find are too lenient. And that's a real problem. And I think we can just afford to give judges a bit more scope to say, look, try and reflect as best you can what the public would expect in a case like this. Bring the public into the sentencing process as much as you can. And I think the more we can do that, the more we can give the public confidence that the justice system is operating in the way that it should do.
0: Exactly right, Luke. I mean, British justice used to be the envy of the world. We're letting that slip, and we should grab it back right now while we still can. Luke, great to have you on the show. Thank you very much. Luke Gitos there, lawyer and writer. I'm going to play you that guy, that excuse for a human being, Mick Philpott. This is before it was discovered that he was responsible for the death of six of his own children. He had 17 kids. He used to boast about it. He used to go on telly in the newspapers. You know, I'm the biggest benefits cheat in the country. I've got 17 kids and I'm getting 120 grand a year. You know, that kind of stuff. But then he hatched this bizarre, moronic plan. Set fire to his current house, which would get back at some previous lover with whom he was having a custody battle. Also, he figured it would get him a bigger house. He wanted a bigger house. And also, he'd get the chance to leap into the inferno, into the flames, and save his children. And everybody would say, Mick Philpott, what a guy, what a hero. In fact, he killed his kids. Here he is.
11: And of course, it's the four firemen, the police, the ambulances, the doctors, the nurses, literally everybody who tried to help save our children, they couldn't. Just excuse me a minute. We've decided that through our son Dwayne, and unfortunately the last one to pass away, that we're going to donate his organs to save another child, which is what we want, because if you can save another child, that makes us happy. It takes a bit of the pain away.
0: Oh, look how dry his face is. He killed that kid. He killed six of his own children by setting fire to his own house. And then he did that and pretended crocodile tears for the public. Oh, my poor children. He killed them. And now he wants to get out of jail early. Do you think he deserves to? Why is it even being considered? You know what the parole board are like? They'll probably let him out. They mustn't, must they? Let's keep that guy in jail. What do you think? Mick Philpott. Should he be released or should he be kept in jail? What is going on? Why are we even considering letting animals like this out of jail? 03444991000. Get on the phone. Let's talk. It's good to talk on Talk. Also, want to hear from you about the migrant crisis. Why hasn't the Prime Minister said a single dicky bird, not a word, yet about the migrant crisis? Nearly 1,000 migrants have come across the Channel illegally from France since he became Prime Minister. Not a word has passed his lips. Each one of those 1,000 migrants is going to cost us £40,000 over the next year. And so the crisis escalates. It's costing us a fortune. It's a cultural disaster. We've got to stop it. He hasn't even mentioned it. How's he going to stop it? How's he going to deal with it? Does he have any plans? Don't know. He hasn't said. That's an outrage, isn't it? Let me know what you think. 03444991000. Get on the phone. Let's talk. Good to talk on Talk. Let's go to break. And next up, we are going to return to Planet Loony. And talk about a taxpayer-funded exhibition that goes some way towards proving that teddy bears can be trans too. This is taxpayer-funded. Trans teddy bears. They do exist, apparently. We are going to talk about this next. I'm serious, because it's your money that's being wasted proving that trans teddy bears do exist. That's what you want your taxpayer money spent on, isn't it? That kind of scientific evidence that there are trans teddy bears. Honestly, what is going on, folks? What is going on? We'll talk about that next. 03444991000. Stay tuned.
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0: Welcome back, folks. Well, get yourself up to or down to, considering where you live, the Melton Carnegie Museum in Melton Mowbray. There you can find the Villiers Revealed project. It's a Care Bears exhibition. It's been developed by the Culture Leicestershire Group, and it highlights Care Bears. That's those toys that were invented, what, in the early 80s. Care Bears, it highlights Care Bears as a symbol for the LGBTQA plus community, and says that some of these bears are indeed transgender or gender fluid. Well, to talk about this highly sane innovation in Leicestershire, let's talk to political commentator Benedict Spence. Well, this is about the fifth story today, Benedict, where I have said, stop the world, I need to get off. It's gone insane. So, as I say, this is a serious exhibition paid for by taxpayers because it's funded by the Arts Council England, so we're paying for it. It's a bunch of teddy bears. Just to explain this, the exhibition Bumpf says that one bear, for example, he's called Funshine, has been very variously depicted as male and female since the launch of the toys and could be considered, this is all written down, a symbol for the LGBTQA plus community and a role model. Having a character like Funshine who transitions with positive characterization sends a strong message to those going through a similar change. It's a teddy bear.
16: Yeah.
0: Where do we start? This is our money.
16: It's our money, and it's what makes this all slightly more maddening is it almost feels as though in the sort of at the height of culture and the height of politics, it does feel as though we've already crested the wave of the trans and LGBTQ plus XYZ mania. Most people are aware of this now. They understand that it is nuts. They're not happy with it. You're already seeing politicians and media figures who a couple of years ago would have probably been very in favor of this sort of thing, rowing back on it. People feel a lot more sort of empowered to talk out about it. You see this especially online. There's a growing cohort of women in particular who feel absolutely no qualms at all with turning around and saying, actually, this stuff is nuts. Why are we going along with it? But at a sort of a lower level, that change in the culture has still not filtered through to other great swathes of what you might call the sort of the artocracy, if you like. So, you know, you're talking about a project here, an exhibition that has been funded by the Arts Council. So it's still a couple of years behind the rest of the world in terms of what's relevant. And, you know, as you say right there, talking about children's teddy bears and how they have a positive characteristics and positive stories about transitioning, which is helpful, quote, to people sort of going through those feelings. Toddlers, in other words. It's nuts. And it's just a real, it reaffirms what we've all had to go through and what we all recognize, which is that if you give these lunatics an inch, they'll just absolutely go to town on everything. Everyone understands there's no such thing as a transitioning toddler. There cannot be such a thing as a transitioning toddler. And yet, here we are, you and me and everybody listening, paying for an exhibition that says, look at this bear that has no genitals.
0: Yeah, you say quite rightly, Benedict, there's no such thing as a transitioning toddler. Still less is there such a thing as a transitioning teddy bear. And yet, the creator of this exhibition, a guy called John Slay, said that this platform was chosen because some people aren't ready to or able to access queer spaces physically. He goes on to say that these bears disrupt gender norms through their expression of their true selves, but are accepted regardless. They don't express their true selves. They're teddy bears. They don't actually exist, John. Sorry to disappoint you. This is insanity.
16: It's why we have to call them what they are, which is lunatics. And you wouldn't put lunatics in charge of almost anything. Why it is that they're in charge, therefore, of a children's toy exhibition, you might think that that was about their intellectual level, but they're even managing to mess that up quite clearly. I mean, this exhibition, there's also signs and a little explanatory bit about the role of the British Empire in suppressing queer and trans identities, and I've written it down here.
0: I mean,
16: the colonialism disproportionately erased fluidity in gender and sexuality, particularly among black, brown, and indigenous people of colour. Again, it's a teddy bear exhibition.
0: Did colonialism disproportionately erase fluidity and gender and sexuality in the teddy bear community as well?
16: Who knows? Maybe this is the great oppressed community all along that we never knew about. Maybe finally.
0: We're onto something here, Benedict. We're onto something.
16: Of the British Empire. The black hole of Calcutta was stuffed to the brim with teddy bears. Whoever knew? Yeah, it was news to me, but maybe this is what we needed to learn. But honestly,
0: on a wider note, Benedict, I've been covering this other story today. I mean, you know, we say this constantly because every single day in every single way, this madness seems to get worse. I've been covering the story today of the, you know, I mean, there's this lunacy about teddy bears, and I'm just, I mean, when is it going to stop? I mean, how can we put a stop to this utter madness that costs us money in the end? You know, what can we do?
16: Well, I mean, the really frustrating thing about the fact that it costs us money is the amount of money that is frittered away by successive governments, including the Conservatives. We need to remember that always, that they gave huge amounts of money. More than half of all money given to charitable organizations in this country is donated by the government. Not by the public, by the government taking your money and saying, well, we think this is what you should be giving your money to, so we're going to do it on your behalf. That's how organisations like this manage to get funding, because some utter half-wit of an MP goes, oh, I've got to be kind. I've got to be kind to a marginalised community, so I'm going to approve this grant that some activist civil servant has gone, Minister, maybe you want to consider supporting this cause. That's how these things, and it's also the case for refugee NGOs and things like that, that's how they end up getting their money, until a government is prepared to come along and say, this is a colossal waste and a betrayal of the taxpayers' trust, that's not going to change. But what I would say is, one thing that does happen in the short term is people continuing to raise the alarm about how stupid and dangerous a lot of this stuff is, so that those MPs who are currently in position with the levers of power perhaps think twice before they actually go ahead and approve these decisions.
0: Well, yeah, we need some sanity imposed on the insanity. I mean, as I said, we're now talking about trans teddy bears, you know, being hailed as heroes for living their lives as they want to by alleged sane and reasonable people to whom we give taxpayers money. Kate Osborne, the Labour MP, responding to the maniac, the Islamic terrorist driving his car into the gay pride paraders in Berlin. Kate Osborne said that this was Reform UK's fault.
16: Along with
0: GB News spouting nonsense about attacks, vilifying the LGBTQ plus community. So she thinks that the cause, the people who caused the Berlin gay pride attack were Reform UK. So what I'm saying is, we have a narrative that seems to exist amongst these idiot left-wingers. That is just, it's fantasy land, it's nonsense, it insults your intelligence.
16: Yeah, I mean, once upon a time, people used to refer to the Labour Party as student politics, and it's not that anymore, if we're being honest. It's down to sort of primary school level in terms of just, you point your finger at something you don't like and you go, fascist, because everyone knows that the fascists are the bad guys.
0: Nazi, racist.
16: And it'll magically go away. The problem with that is, of course, it's massively damaging. If that's what you think you can get away with, it means that there's no possibility for any kind of public discourse because everything gets shut down. Civilization only works if adults tell children no. And a really large part of the problem in this country is that people in power have lost the ability to say no to people screaming and stamping their feet. If you solve that, I think you'd solve rather a lot of problems in that country. But until we get to that point, we're going to have to keep on putting up with nonsense like exhibitions about trans teddy bears.
0: Yeah, I mean, if you want to have an exhibition of trans teddy bears and say that they're heroes of the trans community, living their lives as they want to, fine, but don't use my money to do it. Unbelievable. Benedict, great to have you on the show, as always. Benedict Spence there, talking a lot of common sense in a world that makes no sense, a world that spends taxpayers' money on an exhibition of teddy bears that apparently celebrate the trans community. These teddy bears who live their lives as they want to. Heroes of trans rights. They're teddy bears. God's sake, what is going on, folks? 03444991000. Give me a call. Let me know what you think of your taxpayers' money being spent on trans teddy bears. You hardly know where to start, do you? 03444991000. Your calls when we come back. Let's talk.
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8: Long delays as you head eastbound on the M56 through Cheshire tonight. A partial blockage there because of an obstruction from Junction 10 at Stretton through to 9, where you meet with the M6 at Lyme. It's also busy southbound the M6 through the West Midlands, following on from a Shed Lord earlier, Junction 6 at Spaghetti through to 5, Castle Bromwich. Northbound the M1 through Bedfordshire, not faring much better. We've got a lane out for emergency resurfacing repairs, Junction 13 at Bedford through to 14, Milton Keynes. And still slow anti-clockwise the M25 through Kent around 3. At Swanley.
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2: This is Talk. Converting negative agitation into positive conversation across the nation. Hear it. See it. This is Talk.
0: By the way, I'm still looking for explanations. What the hell is number 10 North for? What is it about? Yeah, it's going to cost Andy Byrne about 40 grand every weekend to go there, plus a load of civil servants, security people, everybody schlepping up the motorway back down. He's probably flying there by prime ministerial jet. And what's it for? It's about power flowing down to places like Birmingham. What does that even mean? Power in every postcode. What? What is it for? You know, it's like sort of taking an office that's doing a job and saying, right, well, we'll take half the office and we'll put it 200 miles further north. We'll keep the office in the south doing the same thing, and we'll send half the staff up in the north to do the same thing from the north. Won't make any difference, just make it a little bit more bureaucratically difficult. Make it a little bit more difficult to govern the country, but at least Andy gets to spend the weekend at home. It's a vanity project. What is it for? Do you know? How will it improve government? Any ideas? 03444991000. Let's go to the phones. Let's talk to Jill in Cornwall. Hi, Jill. What would you like to say?
20: Oh, gosh, Kev, I don't
0: Where do you start? Where do you start?
20: Do you know, what is the point of a justice system anymore? What's the point?
0: I'll tell you where I think it's getting fundamentally serious, this. Yeah. And that is this. If you're not punishing rapists, murderers, paedophiles, if you're not punishing them properly, but under your justice system, you are not a serious country. If you're sending a man who raped a woman, who forced a woman to have sex with him, physically, violently, if you're sending that person to jail for 2-3 years, you are not a serious country, and you are not thinking of that man's victim. So that's what worries me, is we are descending into the wonderful, less than wonderful world of the Banana Republic. These sentences are not the sentences of a serious country, Jill.
20: Yeah, we don't have a justice system. I'm sorry. But when you think that murderers can be out of prison after 4 years, you know, I mean, this is someone's life they've taken.
0: Yep.
20: And they're kept in prison, fed, given a phone, all the extras that a lot of people struggle to survive on, and they get them, and then we let them, they're let out after 3 years. I can't see the point. I can't see the point anymore of a justice system or a judge. What is the blinking point?
0: And what, and by the way, Joe, what's Burnham said? Well, here's what's worrying about me. This is very, very serious. Now, the only thing he said about early release, early prison release, in fairness to him, is I'm going to put it on pause. So at least he's recognised and acknowledged that this is an issue that somebody, that we need something done about. At least he's doing something on this. Well, at least he's put everything on hold. But you know, there are other, lots of other serious issues that he doesn't seem to be doing anything about. I mean, the migrant crisis is seriously back in business. Nearly 1,000 illegal migrants crossed the channel over the last week. This guy, Burnham, hasn't even mentioned the migrant crisis at all, ever, once, since he's been Prime Minister for the past week. That's really worrying. If he's going to be the kind of leader who ducks the serious issues because they don't make him look very good, then we're in even more trouble than I thought we already were.
20: We've got a justice system that doesn't justify how they deal with people who break the law, seriously break the law.
0: Yeah.
20: You know, you've got murderers going to prison for 4 years or 5 years or whatever, and then you've got and they're let out after a couple, and then you've got someone who puts a message or a word on the internet criticizing something, and they get 2 years. I mean, that is not justice, and I'm sorry, but these people are being paid for jobs they don't do anymore, because there is no point at all in having all these judges, all these courts, and building more prisons. What for? If they're going to let them out after a couple of years.
0: If only they were building more prisons, Jill. That's the problem. They're not. And therefore, you know, he's put this prison release scheme on hold. But we're told by November the 1st, the prisons will literally be bursting at the seams if he doesn't do anything about them. So it's all very well to say it's on hold, but what happens next? What happens next generally with this guy? Who knows, Jill? Good call, as always. Thank you very much, Jill. Jill in Cornwall, one of our regulars. Lots still to come. Stay exactly where you are.
2: Talk, news, update, on the hour, headlines.
1: A court heard a funeral director in Hull smiled as he gave a family stranger's ashes. Robert Bush has admitted 67 offences, including prevention of burials. His 5-day sentencing hearing got underway today. He said sorry to victims' families when thrown questions by reporters outside court. Tristan Essex's grandmother, Jessie Stockdale's body was recovered following a police investigation. He doesn't accept the apology.
21: It's never going to be good enough. It was never said to us as victims. It was said to the camera. It means nothing. I stood in front of him. You know, he didn't once look up and say, I'm sorry. The opportunity was there.
1: A wildfire ravaging the Bordeaux region of France has created a fire cloud which risks fueling the blaze. Around 400,000 people have been forced to leave their homes in the southwest of the country and in central Spain. Dr. Jess Newman, Associate Professor in Geography and Environmental Science, told us parts of the Mediterranean have seen wildfires many times before.
22: This one is different, driven by the very dry weather they've had. Very extreme heat waves across Europe, another one due to happen later this week, temperatures up over the 40s again. And that's just created this mixing pot perfect for massive crown-based fires.
1: The Prime Minister says the UK is with Ukraine 100% as he meets Volodymyr Zelensky. He's become Andy Burnham's first international visitor since he took office a week ago. The two leaders have visited a naval base in Portsmouth where hundreds of Ukrainian military personnel have spent weeks training. Meanwhile, the Prime Minister's denied he's considering scrapping council tax and stamp duty in some parts of the UK. Newspaper reports had suggested Andy Burnham was planning a change in favour of an annual charge for housing. And Bill Oddie is being remembered for his impact on birdwatching following his death aged 85. He found fame with the comedy trio The Goodies in the 70s. That's the latest. I'm Daryl Jackson.
2: Talk. News. 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The home of common sense. This is Talk. Opinions in Motion. Kevin O'Sullivan at Drive.
0: Welcome back. In 20, 25 minutes or so, we'll talk to royal biographer Angela Levin about Meghan Markle's latest announcements on the public stage. Anyway, her edition of MasterChef Australia has hit the airwaves, during which she magnanimously told everyone, "Oh, don't call me Duchess." I'm not sure what they did call her. I got a few names, but it's not Duchess isn't one of them. She revealed, they talked about cooking, obviously, and she talked about she had to cater, when she's cooking, cater to lots of different palates because, of course, she's got the British element with her husband, Harry. And she said, Harry, being British, being English, he likes meat. Yeah, I get that. Potatoes, yeah, get that. And cream sauce. What? What's cream sauce? That's not British, you know, meat, potatoes and cream sauce. What is cream sauce with meat and potatoes? Anyone got any idea? Doesn't sound very British to me. 03444991000. What nonsense is Ms. Markle talking now? More excitingly, in the studio for her first ever appearance on this show, I hope it's the first of many, she's an associate at the Adam Smith Institute, a high flyer at Oxford University, Harriet Dolby. Hi, Harriet.
4: Hello, thank you so much for having me.
0: Good to have you. Let's go through some of the big stories of the day. Well, look, you're a student, watching from the dreaming spires of Oxford. What's your verdict? What's your school report on Andy Burnham so far after 1 week?
4: I have to say I'm not convinced. He talks a lot of talk. He puts out this romantic picture of devolution and being the king of the north. But honestly, I think he's just going to be another Labour leader who just spends and spends and expects everyone else to foot the bill.
0: Exactly right. I mean, he's given his first serious interview after giving alleged interviews to Labour fanboy Andrew Marr and the ludicrous footballer Gary Lineker. But he's now at long last given what you might kind of vaguely classify as a serious, semi-serious interview to the BBC's Laura Kunzberg. That's been refrigerated until tonight at 8 p.m. on a Bananarama special. But the little clips that they have put out, in one of the clips, disarmingly, he refuses to commit to a 3% of GDP defence spending by 2030. This is, in essence, the pledge that Keir Starmer made. More interestingly, it's the pledge on which the former Defence Secretary John Healey resigned because he didn't think the money was forthcoming. He didn't think that Starmer and or the then Chancellor Rachel Reeves were giving enough money. So we've now got the new Prime Minister. We've got a new Defence Secretary, Wes Streeting. Burnham is now refusing to commit to that 3% GDP spending on defence by 2030. That's a commitment to NATO and, arguably more importantly, a commitment to Donald Trump. That's extremely worrying, isn't it?
4: It's incredibly worrying, but it's not really surprising. I mean, Starmer and Burnham alike are making Britain look weak on the international stage. And I think Burnham has got scared about the idea of having to spend more money on defence when really he wants to spend more money on his pet projects
0: Exactly right. I mean, you know, we can go through some of the pledges he's made so far. £850 million to take the VAT off our energy bills. That will save us all a cool 86p a week each. The £2 cap on bus fares will cost £450 million. His tax break that he's offering pubs and hospitality venues will cost £100 million. Then he's got a potentially like a £50 billion council house building pledge. None of these things are funded. So right off the bat last week, he announced around about £2 billion worth of generous policies that he hasn't funded. He doesn't seem to have a penny to actually pay for them with. This is, you know, classic Labour fantasy politics. The magic money tree will provide. Well, it won't.
4: Yeah, absolutely. I mean, I think Burnham just really wants to be liked and really wants to be popular. And I think this is just an exemplification of him doing that. I mean, we know what he needs to do. He needs to cut welfare benefits. That's really what needs to happen. But I don't think he'll make the difficult choices. I think he just wants to keep spending more and more.
0: Yeah, I mean, but I mean, he literally is going to hit a brick wall in terms of the reality of getting this money. You know, when he initially, about this time last week, when he announced, I'm going to, you know, right off the bat, take the VAT off your very expensive energy bills. That'll save you all 86p a week each. How excited were we? And then people go, well, how are you going to pay for that? £850 million. So that's easy. I'm scrapping the digital ID scheme, so I'm going to save the money there.
4: Darren Jones,
0: the Prime Minister's former executive secretary, and cabinet secretary, of course, announced, well, we actually hadn't funded that scheme, so there's no money to find.
4: Yeah.
0: So generally speaking, you've got more than £2 billion, arguably a lot more than that, worth of policies already announced, not a penny to pay for them. This is worrying.
4: Absolutely. And it's just going to get worse when there's talk about the wealth tax that might happen and incoming more and more taxes that are potentially incoming, which is just going to scare away those high net worth individuals who are basically funding all of these projects anyway.
0: Yeah, indeed. And the other thing that we've been focusing on today, which I think is also worrying, is that this guy, Burnham, so far, and I think tonight's interview will continue the syndrome, has not yet once mentioned the migrant crisis. Now, over the past week since he became King Andy, which he when he ascended to the throne unhindered by even a hint of democracy, the number of migrants that have crossed the channel, illegal foreigners, nearly 1,000. Each of these will cost us £40,000 a year to keep. They'll already be on £50 a week benefits, free doctors, free dentists, free lawyers, free lots of other stuff. They'll be staying in four-star hotels, getting free food. So they're already on the gravy chain. This is a serious, clear and present danger to this country. We also learned over the weekend that the police believe, no doubt accurately, that significant numbers of Iranian agents are disguising themselves as asylum seekers to come across on these small boats to Britain. So there's a very dangerous security issue here as well. This is the number one issue that concerns British people, the migrant crisis. Mm. We have a Prime Minister, a new Prime Minister, who has not deigned to even mention it once yet. I mean, that's more than worrying. That's an abrogation of duty, if you ask me.
4: Oh, I absolutely agree. I mean, if you're going to completely ignore what the electorate is concerned about, how are you expecting to win the next general election whenever he wants to decide to call it?
0: Yeah.
4: I think it's probably due to his Labour backbenchers. Lots of them are scared to talk about the actual problem at hand. Many of their constituencies are on marginal grounds with potential Islamist candidates second as well. So I guess there is a concern for lots of Labour backbenchers that they won't win their seats if they do the right thing and try and push the Labour government towards those policies.
0: Let me ask you this. If you went back to Oxford University and you went to some sort of meeting and you announced loudly, hey, you know that that guy who drove into the gay pride parade in Berlin, you know that he was an Islamic terrorist. How do you think that would go down? Because that is the truth. The German police said this is an Islamic terrorist. This atrocity is the work of an Islamic terrorist. No politician has mentioned that yet. They're just saying, oh, this is an attack on our values, freedom and liberty. It cannot be allowed to happen, blah, blah, blah. Neither Ursula von der Leyen, Wes Streeting, Rob Jetten, the Dutch leader, all of them all coming out with

0: Are we surprised that our politicians are also going to say the same thing?
1: Absolutely. What is the atmosphere like at Oxford, generally speaking? A lot of universities are not exactly the havens of free speech these days. In other words, if you speak your mind and you happen to be from the right,
0: yeah,
1: you'll discover that your opinions are not required.
0: Yes, I mean, I tell the story of I was sort of outed as a conservative and is on the right 3 days into my time at Oxford. And I think that quickly separated who I wanted to be my friends and who I did not want to be my friends. There's many people who won't speak to me because of my views, even though I don't ram them down people's throats. I only talk to people about politics if they want to. And that's incredibly frustrating because it's a really one-sided conversation then. If everyone is saying the same thing and agreeing with each other, how are we ever going to have a debate?
1: What's your feelings about net zero or nut zero, as I call it? Ed Miliband, the former net zero secretary, has handed down the reins to the even more frightening Miatta Fahnbulleh, who's more of a zealot than even he was. But he has announced that he's going to base his new role, he's going to revolve his new role, foreign secretary, around the alleged climate change emergency and also foreign aid. And that's one thing. So although Burnham has struggled to sort of really talk about money generally, the one concrete amount of money they've managed to find so far, this government, no concrete amounts found anywhere else, but they have 100% found £10 billion to give to foreign countries, the foreign aid budget.
0: Yeah.
1: I mean, this twisted thinking. I mean, how do they think that's going to play? You know, if I was a politician, I'd turn around and say, well, I've got this 10 billion quid, or I've got here, I've been told to spend £18 billion, £18.3 billion on foreign countries. I've decided not to do that. I'm going to spend it on British people. Doesn't Andy Burnham realise that would be popular?
0: I mean, I think he probably does, but part of it is this idea that Britain is the ruler of the world and we should be helping all our foreign these people abroad. But we're not. We're an embarrassment on the world stage. We've got Ed Miliband as the foreign secretary. I mean, he's not respected by Trump. He's not respected by so many foreign leaders, particularly because of his net zero views. So I think that makes the foreign aid plans, if that's supposed to make us more impressive, completely farcical.
1: Yeah, indeed. Are you from the north or the south, Harry?
0: I'm from the south.
1: Yeah, I thought you might be. I am too. I once went to Palmer's Green, that's in the north of London, but that was too far north for me. Never again, never again. But seriously, what do you make of number 10 North? Jokes aside, you can make lots of jokes about it, but I've been putting the serious question out to the audience, to all my guests. What is it about? What is it for? Do you know?
0: I think it's just to crown Andy Burnham, King of the North, times two, I guess. It's giving him a place to have his crown. But I think it's really just a pet project. I don't think it's anything particularly serious. I mean, it puts some of his comms people further towards the north, which might help with some of his flashy social media videos. But really, I don't think it makes a significant difference. And I think it's just a pledge that won't actually enact anything meaningfully when it comes to devolution.
1: Yeah, so it's a vanity project.
0: Yes.
1: By somebody who I think is emerging as quite a narcissist. His little narcissistic vanity project is going to cost us a lot of money. I mean, you know, when he went up there at the weekend, he flew to Glasgow for the Commonwealth Games on the Prime Ministerial jet. I estimate that journey probably cost about 15, 20 grand. Then he flew back to Manchester on the Prime Ministerial jet. That would have been about 10 grand. So you got 30 grand. Then I'm assuming he flew back this morning or last night on the Prime Ministerial jet. Each one of these journeys is going to come in 15, 20 grand. Not to mention all the civil servants are going to have to follow him around, the security people.
0: Yeah.
1: And civil servants, by the way, Whitehall staff are being offered generous relocation packages to move up to north so they can work in number 10 Downing Street or number 10 North. And meanwhile, so many of us are thinking, well, what's it for? He said something.

0: like, it's going to bring power to every pulse chord, and it means that power will pour out of Number 10 North towards places like Birmingham. What does that mean? What does it mean?
1: I mean, it's a complete joke, and it's a complete waste of money, really. I don't see how just having another set of offices further north is going to make any difference on a policy.
0: But it's
1: going to
0: cost us.
1: Yeah, it is. It is. And I think that's what's going to make the public angry. If they see how much it's going to cost and they see where that money could be spent better elsewhere, they're going to get annoyed.
0: And going back to him not saying a damn thing about the migrant crisis, you can actually, this is statistically a fact, that if you like take the top 20 issues that concern British people, the number one issue is the migrant crisis. Yeah. A lot of old-fashioned politicians go, it's the economy, actually, it's the cost of living. It's not true. I mean, obviously, they're very high up, the economy, but the number one issue that concerns British voters is the migrant crisis. He doesn't mention that, but he focuses all his attention, keeps telling us it's going to be great, it's going to be a mayor in every post called devolution, villages ruling themselves, you know, and so on and so forth. So if you take statistically the issue that concerns Brits the most, that's the migrant crisis. And at the very bottom of the list, the issue that concerns British people the least, statistically, is devolution. Mm. They couldn't give a damn about it. Because we look around us, we say, hey, that devolution of Scotland, Wales and Northern Ireland, that didn't work. Oh, that devolution of all the big cities, that didn't work. It just turns this country into an ungovernable mosaic. It's a political, again, vanity scheme, if you ask me, that real people could care less about.
1: Yeah, and exactly. And I think the fact that more and more Labour mayors are being elected is probably why they might be putting more mayors in. You know, want to have a stronger network of support across the country might be part of that factor as well.
0: I think you're exactly right. But he keeps looking in the camera and saying, oh, devolution, so many mayors, power in every post. Everybody at home going, whoa, I don't care. You know, solve the migrant crisis. How about that? But here we are, Burnham's Britain. Harriet,
1: yep.
0: Welcome to it. Hope you enjoy it. Fantastic. Thank you very much.
1: Thanks so much.
0: You come in and see us again very soon. That was our newbie, Harriet Dolby. She's an associate of the Adam Smith Institute and currently studying for her degree at Oxford University, where she's a former president of the Conservative Association, but she got found out and was in big trouble. Can't be that in Oxford, can you? No, Harriet, thank you so much. Harriet Dolby there. Next up, let's talk to royal biographer Angela Levin about the latest happenings on Planet Megan. All of that next. Stay tuned.
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9: Travel trouble.
10: Long delays as you head eastbound on the M56 through Cheshire tonight. A partial blockage there because of an obstruction from junction 10 at Stretton through to 9, where you meet with the M6 at Lym. It's also busy southbound the M6 through the West Midlands, following on from a shed load earlier, junction 6 at Spaghetti through to 5, Castle Bromwich. Northbound the M1 through Bedfordshire, not very much better. We've got a lane out for emergency resurfacing repairs, junction 13 at Bedford through to 14, Milton Keynes. And still slow anti-clockwise the M25 through Kent around 3 at Swanley.
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0: Welcome back. We're just waiting to get hold of royal biographer Angela Levin. In the meantime, should we take a quick call? We will get hold of someone in just a second. Let me know what you think. I'm going to take a lot of your calls after we've spoken to Angela. So get on the phone now, 03444991000. Still trying to find out what the hell Number 10 North is for, apart from wasting a lot of money and feeding narcissist King Andy's ever-growing massive ego. What is Number 10 for? Why won't this guy mention the migrant crisis? Isn't it a scandal that he won't mention the issue that concerns British people the most? It's because he's got no answers. He's got no solution. Mind you, he doesn't seem to have any solutions to anything. Let me know what you think about that. 03444991000. What is Number 10 for? And what will Andy Burnham do about it? 03444991000. What will he do about the migrant crisis, and why won't he mention it? It's a disgrace. What should he do, and why won't he mention it? 03444991000. While we wait to get hold of Angela, let's have a quick chat to Brian in Hertfordshire. Hi, Brian.
11: Hiya. How you going? You all good?
0: I'm good, yeah. What would you like to say, mate?
11: I'm a logistical man. I look at things from farther away rather than what's happening right now. I'm just trying to get a hand on this Mr. Burnham.
0: We all are, Brian.
11: But he spent a year planning to do this. What's the goal for 2 years? Because that's all he's got left before a general election.
0: I tell you what I think it is, Brian, and I don't think he hasn't formulated his plans at all. But I think he's got some sort of socialist master plan. He's going to lure us into his left-wing vision for our 1970s socialist-style Labour future. And that's what it is. He's achieved power and he's going to force it on us. But I don't think he's got any clear vision of how he's going to do any of this.
11: A bit like you, I think he's just waiting for little pods of ideas to throw out. Right, what can we give them this month?
0: Yep.
11: What can we give them next month? Throw us
0: a bit of thin gruel while bringing about his socialist master plan.
11: Yeah, by the time you'd have had 50 policies all done next to nothing, but he's saved the country, you know?
0: Well, that's what he'll say, but he's going to bankrupt the country at this point. Well, I don't think he can bankrupt the country because all these policies he keeps announcing, these expensive policies, he literally has not got the money for. So it's all very well saying, oh, I'm going to spend £850 million making your energy bills cheaper, but how can he afford it? You know, I like the sound of some of the things he's saying, but I also know he hasn't got the money for it. It's ridiculous.
11: But like all things that they offer us, they never happen until April next year. But taxes always happen instantly, don't they?
0: Yeah, that's exactly right. That's exactly right. I mean,
11: we're not going to tell you about it. We've already got a plan to tax you for it, but don't worry about it. We will come begging and pleading, going, we really want to do these things, and we know you want them, but by the way, it's going to cost you 20 pence in a pound everywhere.
0: That's what we've got to wait for, Brian. Sure as night follows day, he will be imposing he'll be imposing tax hikes on us. Sure as night follows day, I guarantee it. So that's what we have to wait for next. Something to look forward to. Brian, really good call. Thanks for ringing. Brian in Hertfordshire. I'll tell you what we'll do now. We'll go to break. And then when we come back, we'll talk to Angela Levin, royal biographer, about the latest goings-on on Planet Megan.
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0: Welcome back. Let's go straight over to royal biographer Angela Levin. Welcome, Angela.
17: Hello.
0: Good to have you on the show, as always.
17: Nice to see you.
0: Always a pleasure. Now, Meghan has been on MasterChef Australia. We know about this because she filmed it during that tawdry tour down under, where she went round hawking the dresses she was wearing on a fashion website, making money as she walked. It was not a pretty sight. But anyway, she went on to record a MasterChef Australia. Let's take a look at a couple of clips because they are now available. They've been screened. Here is the first section of that show featuring Meghan.
18: It's time for a 30-minute time call.
19: Fun.
18: I think you should do it.
19: Can I?
18: I think you should.
19: Can I tell them personally?
18: Oh, no, yeah. Exactly. Yeah.
19: Okay, here we go. Okay. Let's make it personal. I don't like to yell. Here we go. Vinny?
20: Yes.
19: 30-minute time call.
21: I just like using really pure natural herbs and spices. You know, again, if you can pull fresh herbs, like, do you say herbs or herbs here?
19: We say herbs.
18: You
19: do?
18: We keep saying herbs.
20: He's very elegant.
0: We've got another clip here. This was her speaking to Number 10 News in Australia.
21: Food and cooking to me is really a love language. I think it's such a great way to connect. It's something that can feel sentimental and meaningful, and it's how I show my nurturing and love for my friends, family, and my kids.
0: How does she manage to speak such garbage about everything? This is the serious question I've got for you, Angela. In her interviews and in her utterings on MasterChef, she said, I have to cook for a number of palates because, of course, I've got the British palate to cater for, as in my British husband, Prince Harry. And then she said, so, of course, he likes meat. Okay, fair enough, the British people like me. Potatoes, meat and potatoes, yeah, very British, very culinary, boring. And then this bit. So I have to cook for the British palate, meat, potatoes, and cream sauce. What is cream sauce? British people don't have cream sauce with meat and potatoes. I don't even know what it is. What's she talking about?
17: I tried to look it up just in case there was a way of explaining. It doesn't. She just wants to sound amazing and the only woman who is like her. One of the things I thought very funny indeed, and you helped me on this one, is that she absolutely shouted at the woman who was judging it, made her very upset because she said, "This is for the royal, wonderful Meghan." You see, and she didn't want to be called Meghan. She didn't want to be called royal. She didn't want to be called Duchess. She was absolutely furious. Go back 4 months and nobody was allowed in her home unless they called her Meghan, not Meghan, but Royal Meghan, and all the complicated things that she knew had to be aware of. And so she doesn't do it when you want to, and she does when you don't want to. So what do you think of that?
0: I mean, it's just Meghan, and I'm not sure. I mean, okay, this was filmed a couple of months ago when they were in Australia, but what we do know is that Meghan and Harry, but Meghan is increasingly worried about money due to the fact that in 2 days' time, on Wednesday, Mr. Justice Nicklin, the judge in the long-running case of Harry, Elton John, Liz Hurley, and all their celebrity pals, their long-running case against the Daily Mail, which they spectacularly, humiliatingly lost all 97 charges against the Mail of illegality, phone hacking, etc., thrown out by the judge. Well, that judge is currently sitting in judgment of who will pay for this extremely expensive 4-year case. Costs are said to amount to around about £50 million. Yeah. Now, there's a few of them, but Harry is going to have to find a lot of money pretty damn quickly. And frankly, there's not a lot of money flowing into Montecito at the moment. Meghan's not at all pleased.
17: No, she won't be pleased. But if you think about how they're living, they're much more rich than you imagine. Because, you know, if you were going and you got to this, you owed £50 million, you're not going to buy a very nice home in Portugal, are you? You're going to be careful about that. You're not buying Meghan incredibly rich jewellery. I think that there's something wrong there, that they're not actually looking after their money. And I think in the end, they'll try and get the king to do it.
0: Yeah,
17: which I hope he doesn't.
0: I mean, meanwhile, as you say, or as you imply there, I mean, the sad irony is Harry's highly anticipated trip back to Britain, where we believe Meghan and the kids came for a little while to see the king, but they were always behind closed doors. But that entire trip in Harry's mind, a couple of weeks ago, he was here for about 6-7 days. I think Meghan and the kids only came for a day or two. But that entire trip in his mind was to repair the rift, the transatlantic rift between him, Meghan, and the rest of the royals over here, which, of course, was caused by them, the Sussexes, trashing the royal family to Oprah Winfrey in that TV interview in which they told 17 lies and accused the royal family of being racist, and also, of course, trashing the royal family incredibly in Harry's spiteful little book Spare. So that's why the royal family don't want to know about Harry and Meghan. So his mission to heal the rift was always a long shot, but ironically, it hasn't even gone any way towards thawing that Arctic divide. It's made it worse. It made it worse.
17: Mm. Well, they're not sensible. I mean, Harry has never really had to be in charge of money. He was royal. How much he wanted, they would give him. He'd spend it. That's it. If he wanted to take loads out anyway, he could. But Meghan has just grabbed as much money as she could. But she's trying to be very, very nice to Harry now, which is unusual. But, you know, he burst into what she was doing, talking about her eating and the things she liked most. But they said, oh, look, it's my husband, my love. Hi, my love.
0: That's right, on the show, yeah.
17: You know, I'm very sorry to disturb you, says Harry. And said, no, it's wonderful. But nobody's going to do that. She would do, this is a game, because she would have been furious, as any woman would be furious if her husband turned up when they're talking about a food that they're enjoying very much. You know, it's a nonsense. So I think she's just trying to say how wonderful he is. And that comes to where the meal is, of something nobody's ever heard of.
0: Exactly right. Meat, potatoes and cream sauce. What is that? What is that?
17: I don't know. Actually, I think it sounds revolting, doesn't it?
0: It really does. That sounds like a kind of weird amalgam of some American food and British food. It doesn't work. We've got some breaking news here, Angela. The thoughts of the Prince and Princess of Wales are, this is a quote, are with everyone affected by the devastating wildfires across France, Spain and the UK. William has said this on social media, adding that the blazes are a stark reminder of the challenges posed by an increasingly extreme climate. Which I just pass on to you because it's literally just come up on the news agenda.
17: Yes.
0: But it just seems to me to illustrate how much more relevant William and Catherine are than those two losers over on the West Coast, Harry
17: yes.
0: and Meghan. They're not central to the equation anymore, are they?
17: Oh, they're miles apart. I mean, Harry still seems to be a child, and sticks his tongue out, says rude things, tell us that he's not very clean when he gets excited about something. I won't go into more than that, but, you know. And William is very serious about the world and how it operates. And this is extremely dangerous, isn't it? I mean, it's scary, the flames and everything like that. And he would be there sort of talking about people and saying, you know, this is why we must do X, Y, Z. I don't know how he decides to do these things, but he comes up with lots of ideas and he finds people who look for them too. So that's very good. Harry wants to be silly, you know, turning up without being asked and saying, oh, hello, here I am.
0: Well, as far as I can work out, Angela, the problem with Harry, as you say, he's a man-child. He's an immature 41-year-old, a father of two, with the mind of a 12-year-old, to be honest with you.
17: Ooh,
0: and
17: as late
0: as
17: that.
0: And he hasn't got a job. He's got nothing to do in life. It's no good keep saying, oh, well, I'm organising the Invictus Games. We're all very much in favour of the Invictus Games. Excellent event for wounded veterans. Nothing bad about that. Good for you. It's an event that happens once every 2 years. It seems to be the only thing he does in life. He needs to find something to do with his empty existence, doesn't he?
17: Yeah, he doesn't want to. He wants to come to London and go back to what he was doing before. And I don't think he can, because he still wants to do this half in, half out. So he'll do a job for his father or with his father, but then he will actually discuss it, and then Meghan will be making money out of something because of her royalty, which she might not like all of a sudden, but she is. And you can't do that. You can't do that. And he's just trying to make the king understand something that he shouldn't understand.
0: Do you think you know Harry, Angela? You spent a year with him putting together your excellent biography. This is my theory. He's an entitled young thing, or youngish thing, who's never had too many people telling me, can't do this, he can't do that. He's never had that many people saying, nope, that's a no, you can't do that. He expects to be able to do everything that he wants to do. If he's told that he's not, he reacts extremely badly. So the Queen, the late great Queen Elizabeth II, before she died, made it clear to him very, very openly, you cannot be a half in, half out. You cannot be half royal, half not. You can't go to America and make money out of being royal and then come back here and, you know, cut ribbons and open libraries. You just can't do that. That is, you are banned. you are prohibited from that. And I think it's that prohibition, the fact that Her Majesty said no, that it has become his obsession, because he will not accept being told that what he wants, he cannot have. So he's in the middle of this project to overturn his grandmother's most sacred, solemn wish that him and Meghan did not exploit the royal family by being half in, half out.
17: Yes, but the thing is, it's actually Meghan who does all the, you've got to do this, you've got to do that. She's the one in charge. And she was absolutely furious when they did go and see Charles and the Queen just the other week, that they wouldn't let her do what she wanted. Now, she was boiling over because it's her. She's got to do that. But the Queen was there to stop any of that and listen, to make sure what he said. And that's why she was there. She was there a long time ago as well, because she doesn't trust her at all. But to allow Harry to say something, she feels that he can take a lot out of his father, because he does, loves him. He's a son who he loves.
0: Oh, sure, of course, yeah.
17: But he's trying to get a lot out of him. That's why he's doing so much dancing and nonsense, because he wants to get his father to do a lot, complaining that William doesn't do enough. But William does important things. He's not sort of taking tea or...
0: Yeah, well, William's forging the way he sees the royal family.
17: Yes.
0: He's forging the new direction for the royal family, yes. And he's thinking about it, which is more than Harry ever does about anything, to be honest with you. Angela, great to talk to you. Thank you so much for coming on. Always a pleasure. That is the brilliant Angela Levin, royal biographer, on the latest goings-on on Planet Meghan. She is on MasterChef Australia, making that traditional British dish that we all love here in Britain, don't we? Meat, potatoes and cream sauce. What is that? 03444991000. Serious. Breaking news here, folks. This is a big one. Nigel Farage has called for Zach Polanski, the Green Party leader, to be arrested, and Reform UK have filed an official police report against the Green Party leader for, quote, incitement to murder. It comes as Zach Polanski removed a post on social media featuring a man wearing a T-shirt calling for Nigel Farage to be beheaded. Serious story, that. So Polanski's taken that down, but what is he playing at? Nigel Farage calling for Zach Polanski to be arrested. Reform have filed an official police report against the Green Party leader for incitement to murder. Polanski removing that post featuring a man wearing a T-shirt calling for Nigel Farage to be beheaded. Big story, folks. We're going to go to break now. Back in a minute. Stay where you are.
1: 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Kevin O'Sullivan on Talk.
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3: Travel trouble.
10: Getting reports of problems southbound on the M18 through South Yorkshire tonight. One of the lanes out with a broken down vehicle from junction 4 at Westmoor through to 3 St Catharines. It's also busy clockwise the M25 through Hertfordshire following on from an accident. Junction 19 at Watford. Northbound the M1 through Bedfordshire, not very much better. A vehicle fire there from junction 13 at Bedford through to 14 at Milton Keynes. It does mean one of the lanes currently out of action. Still slow through Surrey, northbound on the M23 with a car fire taking out one of the lanes there by 9 Gatwick Airport.
3: Just talk with 28-day matured conversation. Across the UK, have you got the guts for talk? The home of common sense. This is Talk.
0: Going to go to the phones in a second, but once again, that breaking news. Nigel Farage has called for Zach Polanski to be arrested. And the Reform UK party has filed an official police report against the Green Party leader for, and I quote, incitement to murder. It comes as Zach Polanski has removed a post featuring a man wearing a T-shirt calling for Nigel Farage to be beheaded. What it is, it's this guy with a beard. He's got a T-shirt on with a big guillotine on it and saying, well, you know, we have plans for Nigel Farage. Green Party spokesman for England and Wales said, after attending a public event, Zach accepted a request to collaborate on a post with several images. Once this image was brought to his attention, he immediately unshared the post. He unequivocally does not support this type of dangerous message. Well, he's got form with this, hasn't he, old Polanski? He's forever liking, sharing, approving of social media posts that he subsequently says he doesn't know anything about. Well, Zach, you better raise your game. And if you're going to put your name to social media posts, you better know what they are. Not a bad idea. He has been reported to the police by Reform UK for incitement to murder. Let's go to the phones. Let's talk to Alan in Aberdeen. Hi, Alan.
4: Hi, Kev.
0: All right.
4: How are you, mate?
0: No, yeah, I'm all right, yeah.
4: Good. These people are always trying to connect these attacks and terrorism and encouraging terrorism to the far right. Yet, it's the far left that I see out in the streets in support of Islamic jihadist terrorism. It's the left that are now encouraging beheading of our politicians. And after Anne Whittacombe the other week, my God.
0: Let's put it this way, Alan. But, you know, these far right terrorists that the authorities like to keep us in fear of, they pretty much don't exist. The last far-right terrorist plot was a couple of weeks ago at a big Muslim event in Suffolk. 12 people arrested, the Prime Minister and the Home Secretary. So what a fantastic police operation to save lives. Fantastic, we've smashed this far-right terrorist plot. They had to release all 12 people who were arrested because there was no far-right terrorist plot. Despite the best efforts of the authorities, of our left-wing politicians, far-right terrorism is not really the problem. The problem is Islamic terrorism, as the Germans found out this weekend again.
4: Yeah. Well, as you know, I mean, I've fought against ISIS. I've interviewed them. I deal heavily with the victims of them. And the problem is that the far left are scared of the truth. They do not want to admit what the actual problem is. And I'll tell you, it's not a so-called far-right. And of course, I'm labelled far-right, you're labelled far-right.
0: Yeah, yeah.
4: We're just awake. You and me are just awake with thousands of others.
0: Yep.
4: The biggest problem is the far-left. They are openly supporting Islamic jihadist terrorism on our streets, Kevin.
0: Yeah, well, look what, there's a MP, the Labour MP for Gateshead, called Kate Osborne, took one look at that horror in Germany, in Berlin, when that Islamic terrorist deliberately drove into the Berlin Pride Parade, killing one and maiming many others. Kate Osborne took one look at that and said, well, this is the fault of Reform UK. This is the kind of insanity we're dealing with, Alan.
4: You really could not make it up, Kevin.
0: I know.
4: You know what? I hope it was a female police officer that sent him to hell, because he's not going to get his 72 bloody virgins. And I'll tell you what, you know, the likes of Kate, they should be going and meeting victims of Islamic jihadists. And not one victim will tell you that it's far right.
0: Yeah, indeed. And if she calls herself a queer out woman, well, she should take a trip to Gaza or one of these Muslim countries that she likes so much. See how she gets on there. Alan, excellent call. Good to talk to you again. Thanks for ringing. Alan in Aberdeen. Let's go to Anne in Essex. Hello, Anne.
2: Hello, Kevin.
0: Hi.
2: Hi. Yeah, I just want to say that I think we're now reaping the effects of our judiciary and most of our institutions, which have been long infiltrated by left-wing activists.
0: Couldn't agree more. Go on.
2: Yeah.
0: The judiciary in particular. I mean, they're handing down ridiculous verdicts. Our politics are, you know, infested with the ideas of the left and the woke. Everything is in the grip of these woke left-wing idiots.
2: Yes.
0: And these are the enemies of common sense, Anne.
2: Well, the enemy within, aren't they, Kevin? Yeah. And I just think, yeah, I mean, all our institutions, you know, as I say, you know, they were long ago infiltrated. But I think now, when these so-called judges are handing down reasons for criminals to stay, such as their kid doesn't like chicken nuggets in their own country and somebody's daughter wetting the bed.
0: Yeah, you saw that one. Well, if your daughter wets the bed, then we won't worry that you're a massive drug dealer who's been to jail twice. We won't deport you.
2: Absolutely. And I think now we're all supposed to fall about saying, this is disgusting, this is awful. But I think there's somebody rolling on the floor laughing at us, rubbing their hands with glee, because I think we are being seriously trolled.
0: I think we're being I think you're right. I think there are people. I'm not saying, I don't think they're that brilliant at organising everything, but slowly but surely, a kind of left-wing woke infiltration is infesting our authorities, our institutions, our politics, it's changing this country. And this country now makes mad decisions, like, let's not deport the twice-jailed drug dealer took back to his native Albania because his daughter wets the bed. I mean, what has that got to do with it? But this is the way these judges are thinking. It's crazy. Yeah. It is absolutely crazy. Yeah. Hard to know what to do, Anne, but let's stay strong. Thank you very much for ringing. Please call me again. Let's talk to Laura in Wiltshire. Hi, Laura.
5: Hi, Kev. How are you?
0: I'm okay. You want to talk about British justice? Bit of a joke these days, isn't it?
5: Well, it's just a bit puzzling until you actually start to look at the actuality of it. And Kev, something I've tried to bring up with various, we might have spoken about it before, and I've certainly spoken about it with Ian and Alex, is if you start to look at the people being called to the bar. Now, I'm a boring person who reads The Telegraph, which I love, cover to cover, first thing in the morning, 6 o'clock. You know, it's really interesting. You look at the court and social section. If you look every month at the people being called to the bar, you'd be staggered. It's not the Camillas and it's not the, you know, I don't know, the Christophers and whatever. It is.
0: Yeah, we have a lot of foreign students are attracted to the wonders of the British legal system, the British justice system. And you're right. I've done stories on this. You know, that you look at the names of the people who are graduating to be our next generation of solicitors and barristers. And there are very few Smiths and Johnsons in there.
5: They are all foreign names. And there are Chinese names. I don't know, but you know there are the Muhammads and the Chinese.
0: No, you're making a good point.
5: And then we start to get surprised. You know, people today have been talking on talk about, you know, how can these decisions have been made? How can these human rights lawyers be doing what they're doing? I'm telling you, I don't want to be a conspiracy theorist, but it's part of the plan. You get all the lawyers in here. You get the judiciary behind you. And guess what?
0: And you stay in the European Convention on Human Rights. You don't leave that. And then every time your country, as in Britain, wants to make a common sense decision, let's deport this paedophile after they've served 8 years in jail, shall we? Let's deport this foreign rapist back to his home country now he's completed his sentence, shall we? No, because the European Convention on Human Rights, the European Court on Human Rights, won't let us deport them. And therein lies the madness, the kind of cycle of insanity that we're trapped in, the hamster wheel that we're doomed to tread, I'm afraid, Laura. Good call. Thank you very much. Please keep in touch. Laura in Wiltshire. Let's very quickly talk to Bob in Ludlow. Hi, Bob.
6: Hi, Kevin. How are you?
0: I'm all right. What would you like to say, mate?
6: Basically, Andy Burnham. He's a flim-flam man, as we used to say.
0: What is he? He's a straw man, isn't he? He's like a sort of a kind of cardboard cutout man. Fill in the gaps, because there seems to be nothing but emptiness there, as far as I can work out.
6: He's a con merchant, basically.
0: That's the word I was looking for.
6: What he's basically doing with this number 10 North. I mean, I come from Hull originally.
0: Yeah. It's not north to you, is it? For a kickoff. Well, 45% of England is further north than Manchester.
6: Yeah. So. I mean, I live in just outside of Ludlow these days, in South Shropshire, but at the end of the day, this number 10 of the North is a side
0: show. It's a con, and it's an expensive one as well. Listen, Bob, I've got to move on because the show's nearly over, but give me a call tomorrow and let's have a proper chat. Good to talk. Rob in Ludlow and Peter Carbo's in the studio. Hello, mate.
16: Hi, Kevin. Are you well?
0: I'm very, very well. What have you got lined up for the audience's entertainment from 7 until 10
16: p.m.? Well, we'll be talking
0: PM.
16: About whether the NHS would collapse without social care reform. We're talking as well about this astonishing sentencing of this funeral director. He kept all the bodies, absolutely okay. Horrendous. But there's something that's just emerged actually in the last hour, which is a really, really weird, horrendous, horrific Instagram post from Zach Polanski, which talks about Nigel Farage. Being in a guillotine. So we'll talk about that with Nigel Farage's biographer. We've also got reaction from the Green Party to that. So plenty to discuss.
0: Yeah, Polanski's taken down that tweet, but the Reform UK are gunning for him. I think he may regret sharing that tweet. A bloke with a T-shirt with a guillotine on the front saying we have plans for Nigel Farage. Sounds like a great show with Peter. Stick with him. You've been an amazing audience. I've been a mediocre host. I'm going to be back tomorrow at 4 p.m. We're going to do it again. I expect to see you then. Have a good night.
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8: The court heard how a former funeral director from Hull betrayed families on an almost industrial scale. 48-year-old Robert Bush is being sentenced after admitting 67 offences, including preventing 30 burials. Jasmine Beverley's baby was born prematurely in May 2022. 2 years after the funeral, the family found out they were given the wrong ashes and her son's body was still at the undertaker's.
11: I trusted him. The most important person in my life, one of my children, and he let me down. It's evil. That's all I could say. It's evil.
8: Prince William says wildfires across Europe are a stark reminder of the challenges posed by an increasingly extreme climate, as he and Kate offer their thoughts to those affected. Hundreds of thousands of homes have been evacuated in France and Spain, with the vast majority of areas scorched. Crews are racing against time to stop flames reaching Bordeaux. Higher temperatures and strong winds are forecast. French President Emmanuel Macron's visited a control centre.
12: The priority, obviously, is lives. When you need to move to save lives, you move people. When you need to sacrifice forest or sometimes equipment to save lives, we will do that.
8: Two people who died after getting into trouble in the sea off Cornwall were a father and daughter. Police were called to a beach in Newquay last night. Andy Burnham's ruled out scrapping council tax and stamp duty in some parts of the UK. Reports had suggested the Prime Minister was considering an annual type of house levy. And a new survey suggests Labour has drawn level with Reform UK following the takeover of Andy Burnham as party leader and Prime Minister. It's the first time in the government has been in a position other than behind Nigel Farage's party for 15 months, according to YouGov. That's the latest. I'm Daryl Jackson.
3: Talk. News. Update. Across the UK. On DAB+. On YouTube. On your mobile. And on your side. This is Talk. Speak out. The Evening Exchange with Peter Cardwell.
16: Very good evening. It is the start of the week and there's another major political controversy that has emerged in the last hour. That is that Zach Polanski, the leader of the Green Party, has put something on Instagram which is really shocking. He's now taken it down. It's about Nigel Farage. It is a man advocating for Nigel Farage to be guillotined and killed. We have plans for Nigel Farage, is what the Instagram post said. The Green Party say they've now taken it down. It was an error, but nonetheless, Nigel Farage is seething, as you would imagine, especially in relation to the horrendous attacks and indeed threats to his life, to say nothing of the murder of Anne Whittacombe recently. Lots to discuss on that one. We'll also talk about social care. The NHS is going to collapse without reform to social care, says the Prime Minister. We'll talk about that. We'll also talk about the Berlin Pride attack, prompting calls for a clampdown because of the Islamist attack there. He is now dead, thank goodness. But of course, there are many, many worries on in terms of what will happen. Also, youth sickness benefits. We speak to a young person about that. We'll talk about Labour doing better in the polls, the Burnham bounce, and the Hull funeral director gasps in court as details of the horror scene has been found at the funeral home have been relayed. We'll talk about that and the sad death of Bill Oddie, too, national treasure and well-known Springwatch presenter, to say nothing of the goodies and his comedy career as well. So much to discuss between now and 10 o'clock. If you want to get your voice on the air, get your opinion across, tell me what you think. 0344 499 1000 is the number to call. You can text me at 7222 with the word talk in your text. You can tweet me at TalkTV, follow me at Peter Cardwell. Send me a WhatsApp voice note on via WhatsApp. You can send me a WhatsApp text message on WhatsApp, or you can give me a ring, 0344 499 1000. So much to discuss between now and 10. Stay with us here on Talk. Well, Nigel Farage's biographer will join us in a second on that astonishing and beyond ill-judged, sinister Instagram post by Zach Polanski. I'll read you out what the Green Party has said in a second. Andy Burnham has been interviewed by the BBC and he has said that he's ruling out a general election. Just as I thought he would, it must be said. This is what the Prime Minister said.
9: I've got the support of colleagues in Parliament and it's a parliamentary democracy that we're in. Well, I'm going to rule it out. Yeah, there's no early general election. I don't think people want it.
16: That is Andy Burnham ruling out an election. He also says the NHS will collapse without social care reform. We'll talk about that in a minute.
9: I will go as quickly as I can on the reform of social care. Well, it's not, because a whole new system, which is what you asked, takes time. I think there are major changes you can make before the next election. This costs the NHS billions of pounds.
16: That is the Prime Minister speaking to Panorama on the BBC and Laura Koonsberg. We'll talk about social care, we'll talk about an early election, but I want to talk about something that's broken in the last hour. Let me just show you this on the screen if you're watching. If you're not, I'll describe it to you. It is a man in a black T-shirt, and on that T-shirt it says we are making plans for Nigel Farage, and it has been tweeted out by Zach Polanski on his personal Instagram. Sorry, not tweeted out, put out on Instagram. Now, we've contacted the Green Party about this. There's a massive political row on it, and Nigel Farage is up in arms. He's demanded an apology from Zach Polanski. He's also said that if he tweeted out or put something like that on social media, he would rightly be reported to the police. So it's a man in a sort of pride cap, a colourful rainbow cap, and he's got a guillotine and he's talking about Nigel Farage. And in the context of Anne Whittacombe's murder and the many threats that Nigel Farage gets, this is something that is very concerning to him. It's very concerning to me as well. A Green Party spokesman said after attending a public event, Zach accepted a request to collaborate on a post with several images. Once this image was brought to his attention, he immediately unshared the post. He unequivocally does not support this type of dangerous message. Well, why did he put it on Instagram in the first place? Well, Michael Crick is a journalist and biographer of Nigel Farage. The book is called One Party After Another. Michael, good evening.
13: Good evening.
16: What do you make of this?
13: I think you're overreacting, Peter.
16: The leader of a political party, Michael.
13: Well, I know what it is.
16: But okay, why am I overreacting?
13: Well, in politics, people often use metaphors, refer to killing people off, or decapitation strategies. You remember in
16: with the guillotine?
13: No, hang on. Well, we don't actually have... I doubt whether there is a single guillotine in this country, right? If it had been a knife... or a gun. I mean, it is ill. You're right. It's tasteless. I wouldn't have done it. I certainly wouldn't have retweeted it or anything like that. And it is ill judged. But we don't have guillotines in this country. It isn't a picture of Nigel Farage in the guillotine. I think what refers to is we're going to kill you politically. Maybe I've got it wrong, but I do think that sometimes we do overreact to these things. And I can see why Farage has seized on it. And it's interesting that I don't think he's referred this gentleman on the screen or referred this incident to the police. Maybe he has. But I think we ought to put this in perspective. And there are some terrible things that people do on social media. But I think in the circumstances, I mean, if it was France, for instance, where they do have the guillotine, or they used to until quite recently, it might be a different matter. And if it was a knife or a gun, it would be a different matter,
16: I think you're completely wrong on this, and I think you've completely misjudged this. I think in this atmosphere that we're in, where Nigel Farage is getting hundreds of death threats a week, and the leader of a major political party puts on his Instagram that someone is coming for him with an instrument that has been used to kill people politically, historically. I totally get the fact that, you know, there aren't too many guillotines these days apart from in museums, but... I mean, how do you think Nigel Farage is going to feel about that? How do you think other politicians are going to feel about that? I understand what you mean. I totally get, we say, you know, decapitation.
13: I don't think that man in that picture actually intends to go and murder Nigel Farage.
16: But someone might see that from the leader of the Green Party. Someone might see that from the leader of the Green Party and be inspired by it in some way.
13: I mean, I doubt whether anybody's going to be inspired by this picture. Or Polanski retweeting. I think it's wrong of him to retweet it. I don't think images like that are nice. But in politics, there are frequent references, the metaphorical references to people being killed or, you know, people being stabbed in the back. All of those. And they are part of normal political discourse. They go beyond. They go over the top. I don't like it. But I think some of your language is... in itself over the top, Peter.
16: Okay, well, I think we'll have to agree to disagree, and on my programme we disagree without being disagreeable, so that is where we will leave it on that. Are you surprised that Andy Burnham has said he's going to rule out a general election?
13: No, of course not. He's got to say that. And indeed, he'd be a fool to have a general election right now, because Labour and Reform are around about the same level in the polls. In the mid-20s. I mean, anything could happen if you had a general election right now. And what does he mean by the word early anyway? We remember Theresa May ruled out having an election until she then did have one. And that was a huge mistake for her because she then lost her majority. And I think when there are so many Labour MPs who, you know, about two-thirds, probably getting on for three-quarters of Labour MPs must be wondering whether they're going to keep their seats. Yep. At the next election. And what surprises me, actually, is how little... I mean, I think there is a poll out today, isn't there?
16: Yeah, 28%.
13: Labour ahead for the first time.
16: It's the Burnham bounce, really, isn't it? About 28% of that poll.
13: The Burnham bounce has barely happened, really. I would have thought, given all Farage and Reform's problems, and it's not just Farage's, most of them in the leadership of Reform have got problems right now, actually, you would have expected Labour to have a quite substantial lead in the polls now, given... all the coverage that Burnham's had, how little...
16: I mean, 28% and 4 points above Reform UK when Reform have been ahead in so many polls for such a long period of time. Some people might say that's fine.
13: That's one poll.
16: Yeah, but it needs to be a lot higher than that, doesn't it?
13: There's one poll ahead, but there have been several polls since the Makerfield result where I think there were three where they were equal. But all the other polls, Reform have been ahead. So... poll-wise, Reform are still doing astonishingly well, and Labour are still doing astonishingly badly. Around about 8% to 7 or 8% lower than what they got at the general election. So to go for a general election in the next year or two would be foolish by Burnham. Lots of Labour MPs would lose their seats. Labour might get down to a smaller majority, but that would still mean that, you know, perhaps 100 Labour MPs or not 100, maybe 50 Labour MPs lost their jobs. Who knows? But it's no, he's going to carry. He's going to. There's no reason for him to hold an election. Now, if Labour's position in the poll improves, maybe if they got a 10% lead, then it becomes another matter.
14: Yeah.
13: But it's risky, as Theresa May showed.
14: Well, I mean, indeed, she was 20 points ahead at one point, and then it all went...
13: At the start of the election in 2017,
14: yeah.
13: The Conservative lead was 21%, and Labour got it down to 2.5% on polling day.
14: Goodness me, and that was... Yeah. That was a really astonishing a change of fortunes for Theresa May. On our viewers and listeners, I should say that we're having a slight technical problem with the WhatsApps at the moment, so we can't receive them just at the moment, which is a shame. So if you just use text for the next little while until our

0: 2017 election, and you'll recall that a huge turning point in that election is when Theresa May came up with proposals
1: death tax
0: for social care funding, and it was denounced as a death tax or dementia tax, wasn't it?
1: Yes.
0: And both of those are phrases that have been hurled around. And Burnham, I think, knows he's not really going to get anywhere on this unless he can get consensus across the parties. Now, he might just get consensus across the traditional three, but I think it would be very difficult to get Reform on board. And the trouble with all the alternative schemes, and they're very, very complicated, is that they're very, very costly as well. And, you know, the bill is going up and up and up in terms of all sorts of different things that Andy Burnham wants to do. And, of course, you've got the huge defence black hole, which was really, really important right now. So it is one of his great ambitions. But whether he'll ever make much progress, it must be under huge doubt. And it's a personal thing for him because, of course, he way back when he was health secretary all those years ago at the end of the Brown government, he tried then and failed and couldn't get consensus. And yet the situation is dire for many families, and the situation for people in care homes is dire in many instances, and very low pay, often understaffed, terrible conditions. And, you know, this is something that is going to affect many of us, and we need to bring the country together somehow and work out a system whereby the burden is shared more equally, rather than people who just, you know, have the misfortune, say, of getting dementia, which is a minority of us, but rising numbers.
1: Yes.
0: They end up with the huge bills, or their families do, and other people, their costs are relatively lower.
1: Yeah, I remember a very senior figure in NHS England, who I think you know too, Michael, actually, this was a few years ago, said to me that the NHS is on its knees, but the care system has fallen over. Just a quick word on Berlin Pride and the calls for a clampdown on what has happened there. Dreadful attack over the weekend by an Islamist.
0: Yeah, and well, I mean, we're getting more and more of these attacks around Europe these days, it seems. And I mean, what can one say? It just one hopes that the security services in each of these countries, and of course, we in Britain have suffered attacks as well in the past, although not recently, fortunately. Maybe that's due to extra vigilance, or maybe it's just due to good luck that potential attacks have been thwarted before they happened, but. It's awful.
1: Okay. Michael, thank you for all your views this evening, even the ones I disagree with. Really appreciate you coming on the programme, as always. Michael Crick, who is the biographer of Nigel Farage. The book is called One Party After Another. He's a journalist and author. Jason in Market Harborough also disagrees with Michael Crick. Read The Room, you complete muppet, he says. Nigel Farage's close friend and colleague has been horrifically murdered. He has an endless supply of death threats, and the unfit leader of a rival political party shares a horrific post inciting the death of Nigel Farage. Hate breeds hate. Two-tier justice again. Says Len in North Wales, Polanski should be arrested for incitement for violence. He removed the post just as Lucy Connolly did, and she got months in prison, says Len in North Wales. And Dawn in Chelmsford, Michael Crick has lost the plot over the Farage guillotine post. I find his response bizarre, says Dawn in Chelmsford. I should say all of these are text messages coming in. We have a problem with the WhatsApps at the moment. We're trying to get it fixed, but the text is 87222 with the word talk in your text. We will certainly read out as many of those as we can, and hopefully we get the WhatsApps back ASAP. Let's go to Matt in Cheshire. Has some thoughts on the Polanski Instagram post. You're very welcome to the programme, Matt.
2: Hi, good evening, Peter.
1: Good evening.
2: First and foremost, Making Plans for Nigel is a song by XTC from the 80s. So the T-shirt is based on the title of a song from a band in the 80s.
1: Okay.
2: That has no relevance to it, but that they will probably use that as an excuse.
1: Right.
2: We didn't make this up ourselves, if you know what I mean.
1: I mean, if they simply said, we're making plans for Nigel, and it involved, you know, Zach Polanski becoming Prime Minister or whatever, nobody would bat an eyelid if that was, you know, the image on the T-shirt. The problem is it's a guillotine.
2: I've seen this sort of this wording and this phrase going around for a few months now. I think it's probably just arrived at the out-of-touch Zach Polanski's computer, where it's probably been in the homes of probably thousands of people for months on end. So this is the left revealed, Greens and the left of the Labour Party, pathetic, hateful, tough behind closed doors and gutless

0: he has the right to do it, but it exposes him as a sour, hateful baby. And with Anne Widdicombe's murder, it's a sick and low-life thing to put out there. And finally, the guy in the picture should be the butt of all the jokes, regardless of what's been said. We should be laughing at the guy in the picture because he didn't look like he could knock the skin off a cappuccino.
1: I think he's definitely a latte drinker by the look of things, let's face it.
0: Sorry,
1: yes. Yes. Well, very happy to make him the butt of jokes for wearing that ludicrous and deeply offensive T-shirt. Matt, as always, you're always worth listening to. Really appreciate your thoughts. That's Matt in Cheshire. Give me a ring there on 0344 499 1000. Just a reminder for texts, please, on 87222. Having a problem with the WhatsApps at the moment. As soon as it's fixed, I will let you know. I also want to say a big hello to Daz and Daisy, who are very loyal viewers in North Shields in Newcastle, and Daz and Daisy are great people. I know Daisy's daughter Georgia, and she is a great person who I'm sure Daisy is incredibly proud of with all her many achievements in life. And Daz and Daisy, thank you for your loyalty. I really appreciate it, and I wish you all the very, very best. That is Daz and Daisy there in North Shields in Newcastle. We'll go to the debate desk in just a second. Joe Wheeler and Sean Hickey are standing by. Let me know your thoughts on all that we have talked about today. 0344 499 1000. Stay with us.
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7: On the M23 northbound in Surrey, traffic slow between Junction 9 at Gatwick Airport and Junction 7 because of an earlier vehicle fire. A lane still closed. The M25 in Kent on the anti-clockwise side. Some emergency repairs are causing queues towards Junction 3, Swanley Interchange. In Kilburn, the A5 Kilburn High Road is closed for accident investigation work. Delays in the area. Cambridgeshire on the A14, westbound traffic slow after an accident at Junction 15. I'm Greg Edwards.
2: See it. Hear it. Talk it. Across the UK. Talk Energy. The home of common sense. This is Talk.
1: Well, the Metropolitan Police have tweeted at 7:02. I don't know, and I can't say for absolutely certain that this is to do with the Polanski tweet, but or Polanski, apologies, Instagram post, keep saying it. But Metropolitan Police have tweeted out earlier today, Monday the 27th of July, we received a third-party report relating to an image shared on social media. We take reports of this nature extremely seriously, and officers are conducting inquiries into the matter. This is Zach Polanski. Well, I think I'm on fairly strong ground, but I don't know for sure that. And if, I'm just going to ask the top team behind the glass if we could ring the Metropolitan Police and just double check that that's what it relates to. But it wouldn't surprise me because Nigel Farage himself has tweeted about this. This is the Instagram post of Zach Polanski, the leader of the Green Party. And it is a picture of a man in a pride or a rainbow hat anyway. And then there is a guillotine and it says we're making plans for Nigel Farage. So we're making plans for Nigel, which is an 80s hit. But that is certainly what Nigel Farage has sent out. He said, this is what Zach Polanski has just posted on his Instagram. If I was to post anything as insightful, then I would expect to be arrested, and so should Polanski. Well, his biographer, Farage's biographer, Michael Crick, said I was overreacting. It's interesting, I think, that a number of people agree with me rather than Michael, but we have a range of opinions on this station. Maybe we'll get some more in a second on the debate desk. One person says on Twitter, we've just had Anne Widdicombe murdered. Is this guy for real? Angela says your commentator is wrong. Someone was inspired to kill Anne Widdicombe and over the weekend to deface Leila Cunningham's front door and more death threats. I think Zach Polanski should be arrested as he's hiding behind violating free speech rules while inciting dangerous, untrue hate. Mr. Watchman says, I'm absolutely astounded at Michael Crick's response to the alleged incitement to kill Nigel Farage. Stating that a guillotine is a foreign and obsolete method of killing when Parliament actually uses the term for motions is so weak within his profession. L says, I'm absolutely disgusted at Crick's response to this, overreacting seriously, especially after Reform's Anne Whittacombe was brutally murdered. Let's get the views on our debate desk. I'm delighted to say that Joe Wheeler is with us, the Swiss Army knife of commentators. You have so much to say about so many different issues that are around this evening. She's a broadcaster and meteorologist. We'll get her views on the funeral story, because she's a licensed celebrant. We'll also get her views on the weather and all the politics as well. And Sean Hickey is here too, a versatile chap himself in many none political things, issues. Yes, not a professional celebrant, it must be said. Although I trust you to marry me. You get it right. You get it right. Get the tone right, or maybe do my funeral. Send me off.
8: Yeah, I'd give you a good send off. I'd say
1: excellent. Yeah. Definitely in Northern Ireland. Sean Hickey is the head of content at Politics Joe. So is there a head of discontent? That's my question. Or is that your minions when you tell them off?
8: A head of discontent.
1: You're the head of content. Is there a head of discontent?
8: Oh, very good. Very good.
1: Right. On a serious note, Joe, what do you make of this Nigel Farage, Zach Polanski furore?
9: Absolutely outrageous that anybody could post that, that anybody could wear that T-shirt and expect to walk around without being challenged. Again, if the whole murder of Anne Whittacombe hadn't happened, this would be bad enough. But the fact that is in such recent memory and so painful for an entire nation is absolutely disgusting. And yes, arrests should be made. You know, people have been arrested for saying naughty, you know, hurty words. Yeah, let alone suggesting that Nigel Farage faces the guillotine.
1: Are we overreacting to this? Nigel Farage's biographer, Michael Crick, the author and broadcaster, journalist, says that he thought I was overreacting to it, and actually this is just something people do. People talk about stabbing people in the back in politics.
9: I can see where that would come from. Take it back 20, 30 years, you know, and you could say that. You could say, do you know something? Well, think about some of the punk records and their lyrics. Yeah, you could say some fairly outrageous things. You obviously didn't intend to do them, but you could say them. Yeah. And the trouble is, today you can't. You absolutely can't. And people have been put in prison for it. They've been arrested for it. Mm. And there is this general idea of two-tier policing. You know, when it's against Nigel Farage, it's not a problem.
1: In fairness, the Metropolitan Police, we've just been in touch with them, top team behind the glass will be in touch, and they say, yes, this tweet does refer to this matter. They say earlier today, we received a third-party report relating to an image shared on social media. We take reports of this nature extremely seriously, and officers are conducting inquiries into the matter. They're sending us a longer statement. As soon as I have that in my hand or on my screen, I will read it out to you. What do you make of this, Sean?
8: It is just sloppy from the leader of the Green Party, isn't it? I mean, you're looking at, and I'm not going to get into the Crick sphere of it, but the semantics of the post are that Polanski didn't post this. He was tagged in it, collaborator on the post, so he wasn't the one that took the photograph.
1: You know far more about it than me, being, you know, young and relevant, but when someone asks you to collaborate on a post, you've got to make a decision there. Yeah. And you would imagine the leader of a political party would look through things before he says, yes, I'm happy to collaborate.
8: This is the problem, I think, with, yeah, the issue that Zach Polanski's had for the last couple of months, and I'd say about a year now, is that the done thing with a lot of political actors, even outside of being the leader of a political party, is that they have somebody employed to do their social media for them. So this seems to be that a lot of the time the hot water that Polanski gets into is because he operates his own social media himself. You see a lot of times where there's kind of, there'll be a photograph, someone takes a screenshot of a tweet that they put out that Zach Polanski has liked, or an Instagram post that they have put out that Zach Polanski is like.
1: But there's judgment as well. I mean, whether it's someone else doing it or whether it's you doing it yourself, you can make a judgment even if you are a busy person under your social media, and you've got to stand over that stuff as well. I mean, the retweeting thing is interesting because, you know, retweets don't mean endorsement and all the rest of it. But if you're collaborating on something, you've got to be able to stand over that. In fairness to Zach Polanski, he has deleted it, and a Green Party spokesman said, after attending a public event, Zach accepted a request to collaborate on a post with several images. Once this image was brought to his attention, he immediately unshared the post. He unequivocally does not support this type of dangerous message. And that's fair enough, but in that case, why collaborate on it and why stand over it even for a short time?
8: Well, precisely, yeah.
9: Well, but I mean, madness. You have to press that button. yeah, to say, repost this, you can look at something and think, that's quite funny, but a little risque, particularly if you're the leader of a political party.
1: Yeah. And a successful political party, which has done very well. They've fallen back in the polls recently. But, I mean, this is a guy who wants, in theory, if the Green Party do well, could become part of some coalition, could become a government minister. If he can't deal with this kind of important, but in the scheme of things, reasonably minor issue about an Instagram post, what hope is there that he can lead a country, lead a department?
8: Yeah, I mean, this is it. It's the sloppiness of it all, really. It does kind of... It does not bode well for the Green Party if their leader is not able to look at the third, fourth, fifth photograph.
1: Yeah, was it sloppy, or perhaps just part of a wider lack of sloppiness, actually, his belief, many would argue?
8: No,
1: he says it isn't. What do you think, Jo?
9: Well, I was going to say that, you know, was it Lucy Connolly?
1: Yes.
9: Yes, she also deleted, apologised, and said it was a rash moment. Didn't help her. She still ended up in jail. So why should it help him? You know, you've made that misjudgment in pressing that button, and certainly he was in a position of much greater responsibility than Lucy Connolly ever was. So why should he walk away?
1: Gerald says, can Michael Crick explain why Lucy Connolly was sent to jail but thinks Zach Polanski shouldn't be? It's a very similar point. Amanda in London says, Zach Polanski should hang his head in shame. He's a disgrace to his party and the country and utterly disrespectful to the memory of Anne Widdecombe. We are with you, Nigel. Penny in Essex says, good evening, Peter. That isn't a threat to Nigel Farage politically. It's a death threat. Michael Crick is an idiot. Sorry, the police should arrest the cretin in the T-shirt. Why are these people getting away with it when 30 word people are arrested? It is ludicrous. Richard in Leicester says, typical Crick, surprised you have Monty's BBC bias main man. I think Michael Crick is a long-standing, very good journalist, has written many biographies, well respected, and his opinion is worth listening to, even if I disagree with it. And on my programme we disagree without being disagreeable. I don't want to be one of those presenters that only has people on who they agree with. I just don't want to be that person. I want to have people on who I disagree with, either sometimes or indeed all the time, and it is great to have Sean Hickey in the studio. Leslie Hartley says, I think Michael Crick is so wrong. Whether he have guilty or not is beyond the point. It's just one more sign of the way the world is becoming so hateful, even in a jokey way, especially when it's the leader of a political party. It's appalling. Lots more to come on this, and please remember, we are having a problem with WhatsApps. As soon as we get it fixed, I'll let you know. In the meantime, please text me 87222 on text, and please put the word talk in your text. You can also give me a ring, get your voice on the air, 0344 499 1000.
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1: Well, thank you to everybody who's been in touch, including Jim in Cambridge, who has texted me. Remember, text this evening at 7222 with the word talk in your text. Jim says, hi, Peter. Lucy Connolly got 31 months for a tweet and she took it down, but the Zach will get away with it. And also that Michael Crick wants to get in the real world, says Jim. Rach in Wales says, Peter, you're absolutely right. The post was appalling after the bludgeoning of Anne Widdecombe. If that post isn't classed as hate speech, what does? Lucy Connolly was arrested and locked up after Southport, accused of inciting violence. This continual condonement of vile hatred towards reform confirms what Zia said. It needs to stop. Politicians should stick to policies, not personal vitriol. Ray in Huntington says, why, oh, why do you have the author of the Nigel Farage biography on your show? He is so far off the mark with most things when it comes to your radio station. He is completely wrong about the Green Party host. They say it was a mistake. Either they knew about it and posted it anyway, or they did not proofread stuff before posting. Both are unacceptable. Len in North Wales says, Nigel Farage blamed by Labour MP for the Berlin attack. Ludicrous. That is something as well that we'll be talking about in a minute or two. If it was on the other way around, Farage would be on every paper tomorrow, says another person. Margaret in Birmingham says, good for Nigel Farage getting the police involved, and no way, Peter, were you over the top. Don't these people ever learn? Just a final word on this before we move on to other things, especially given what our viewers and listeners are texting in. Jo.
9: Well, I agree 100%. As I said, you know, Lucy Connolly put away for hurty words. This was outrageous. I do not understand what possessed Zach Polanski to actually retweet it. It was entirely wrong. It does come down to being a death threat. And, you know, after what happened to Anne Widdecombe, I think everybody is more than aware that at the moment, you know, you are vulnerable.
1: Yeah.
9: And
1: we do need to choose our words really carefully, don't we, Sean?
8: Yeah, but I'm not sure about the Lucy Connolly comparison.
1: Okay.
8: I mean, you're talking about someone who wrote the tweet themselves versus a political leader that has shared something.
1: She also pled guilty.
8: Or third. Exactly. You're talking about something that isn't actually what Zach Polanski has written himself. He's shared something and then deleted it after realising what's in the post.
1: It's interesting, just before we move on, and there are other things I want to talk about, but when it comes to what Sean says there, the law is very interesting in this because you are essentially a publisher if you're putting things on social media, and you've got to be able to stand over all those things. And that's something we all need to remember, Joe, isn't it?
9: Absolutely. The laws of libel apply. If you publish it, even if you didn't write it, doesn't matter. You have published and therefore you are responsible for it. But, I mean, as I say, if anybody had shared that, it was the wrong thing to do.
1: Yes.
9: The fact that this was the leader of a credible political party is outrageous.
1: Mm. Well, I don't know if it's credible, but that's a debate perhaps for another day.
9: I was being nice.
1: You're being nice, yes. Well,
8: you seem to think so.
1: You always are. You always are. Andy Burnham says the NHS will collapse without social care reforms. He's been speaking for the BBC and they have been following him. Let's just have a quick look at what the Prime Minister said about social care.
12: I will go as quickly as I can on the reform of social care. Well, it's not, because a whole new system, which is what you asked, takes time. I think there are major changes you can make before the next election. This costs the NHS billions of pounds.
1: So that is the Prime Minister, Andy Burnham, in an interview with the BBC. He says he'll go as quickly as he can on a whole new system for social care. Joe, what do you make of this and the need to reform social care? I don't think there are too many people saying that the system at the moment is working.
9: No, absolutely not. And social care certainly doesn't. I think many of us have had elderly parents who've needed state help. And obviously, first and foremost, any savings are taken off them. And, you know, eventually the fight is immense. That's all I can tell you, to actually try and get funding for social care. And I can understand that it is costing a fortune. Why in particular that's hitting the NHS, I'm not entirely sure. The NHS has problems of its own.
1: I suppose the issue is getting people out of the beds into social care scenarios as well. And that is, you know, when the care isn't there, it's the sort of bed blocking of people who are well enough. They're not well, but they're well enough to leave hospital, but they don't have a social care plan in place. I'm sure you've come across it yourself, friends, family and so on, where they say the care plan has to be discussed. It's not there. Right, we can't even get a meeting for another 2 weeks.
9: Well, agree,
1: I'm in a situation where someone has to sit there in hospital, you know.
9: That's trying to get people out.
1: Yeah.
9: But the trouble is they're going in because they can't get GP appointments. And so the system
1: or decent
9: is...
1: decent social care.
9: Yeah, the system is stuck in the beginning. It's stuck at the other end and then you get your bed blocking in the middle.
1: Yes.
9: So, yes, from that point of view, the NHS is being affected. But, yes, some kind of reform to the social care has to happen.
1: We have had reforms in Scotland. We have had we have a totally different system in Northern Ireland, for example. What do you make of this, Sean, and what actually can be done? Because Ed Davey has said, let's talk about this, let's have a discussion about it, let's find areas of common ground, Andy Burnham. Where Cammy Badenoch has said sort of similar things, but she says, if we're going to borrow more money or tax people more or take money from elsewhere, we can't do it. To which the question is, well, how are you going to fund it?
8: Well, I mean, outside of making cuts to the NHS, which I think, by and large, people don't want, much less Labour voters, there was one thing that I think Wes Streeting did as the Health Secretary that not many people gave him credit for at the time, and there was a lot of confusion over what it was, but the abolition of NHS England as a quango. And so there's a lot of, because of the behemoth that the NHS is, you're looking at a lot of smaller groups, a lot of regional groups that there is a question over, well, do these things actually need to exist? Can we make it more national? Can we make it more of a larger region operating in a place? That frees up a lot of expenditure. Now, whether you're going to have issues with the civil servants that would probably be unemployed after a situation like that is another question.
1: Or redeployed somewhere else, or moved up to number 10 north?
8: Well, it might be the case. It might be the case. And that goes on to my next point, is that whether someone like Andy Burnham would do something like that when he has been this great champion of devolution and number 10 north and moving things out of Westminster.
1: Yes.
8: I'm not sure that that would be the solution he'd be going for.
1: We also have Burnham saying he'll crack down on youth sickness benefits. We're speaking to a young person who's affected by this a little bit later on in the programme. I mean, that is at least some intention, Joe, to get a grip on welfare.
9: And that there are many areas to which one might point in terms of cutting the welfare bill. But, you know, one has to wonder why on earth these youngsters are being paid this amount of money in the first place.
1: More money.
9: Anxiety, yep. Depression. Now, please don't get me wrong. I do not diminish mental health in any way,
1: shape, or form.
9: However, you know, a bit like, you know, the comments about Zach Polanski and things that might have been said 20, 30 years ago. Mm-hmm. You know, these kids need to get up. They need to go and take some exercise. They need to go and face the day. Yeah.
1: Sean, what's going through your mind?
8: I don't know.
1: We have a situation where teenagers claiming sickness benefits for anxiety receive £100 a week more than those who take a part-time job on the minimum wage.
9: That's terrible.
8: But I think the question would be, why are young people feeling anxious? Why are young people feeling
9: depressed? Well, let's start with COVID. They have no face-to-face interactions since 2020.
8: Precisely. Yeah. So if you're a young person that was going to university in 2020, you didn't see a single one of your colleagues for the entirety of your education.
9: I had two children in university in 2020, and I know exactly the effect that it had.
8: There's also the aspect of the economy and the economic downturns post-COVID that have led to a lot less of a kind of a entry-level job market.
1: I agree with everything you say. Mm-hmm. And, you know, there are clearly a lot of people. I wrote a young friend, well, my friend's kid, that's the age I am now, a reference for a job, for a summer job, mm-hmm. recently, and she's really struggling to get something longer term, thinking about other study and all the rest of it. The question is why we're in a situation where people receiving sickness benefits for anxiety receive £100 a week more than those who take a part-time job on the minimum wage. I mean, the minimum wage is higher and has gone up, you know, at various points.
8: Mm-hmm.
1: But work should always pay, should it not, Sean?
8: Absolutely. And the problem that we have now is that work simply doesn't pay.
1: Yeah. Mm-hmm.
8: We're in this doom loop spiral of this inflation crises, workplace crises. The job market isn't what it used to be for young people. And we're now facing a situation where there's so many young people. There's the NEETS situation.
1: Yeah.
8: Pat McFadden has been fantastic on the last while. This is an issue that needs to be tackled rather than turning around and saying, well, are they getting too many benefits?
1: So should we praise Andy Burnham for at least talking about this, if not tackling it, Joe?
9: Talking about it, yes, absolutely. And it does need to be addressed. And it's one of those things that seems to have kind of come hurtling in from the side and gone straight underneath the carpet. We are looking at a situation where what were we, 80,000 jobs down on what we had before, something like that.
1: Mm-hmm. So I think we're in a situation, interestingly, where the two things we've just been talking about, both social care and this topic are kind of linked. Because if you move in any direction, it's going to be a vote loser.
9: Mm-hmm. Yeah.
1: There are going to be lots of people who disagree with you and say extra cost or extra problems.
9: Mm-hmm. I was going to say, I am really sorry. There is no situation in which somebody who is working should have less money mm-hmm. than somebody who is not.
1: Lots of people getting in touch about Zach Polanski. Alison in West Sussex says, great show, Peter. If Nigel had worn a T-shirt like that, there would be a major outburst from the other parties. I wish they would leave him alone. Nobody would do his job with the death threats unless they had a passion for their cause. Jackie says, anyone who isn't outraged by the social media post is morally bankrupt. Another texter says, on the R text this evening, remember 87222 with the word talk, because we're having a problem with their WhatsApps. This person says, hi, Peter. I think Polanski or whoever in the Greens knew exactly what they were doing by putting that post out, so that could have been seen by as many people as possible for deleting and pretending it was a mistake. Just to say, the Metropolitan Police have reacted to this. They've sent us their statement, which is word for word exactly the same as the tweet, but I'm very happy to read that out to you again, which is earlier today, Monday the 27th of July, we received a third-party report relating to an image shared on social media. We take reports of this nature extremely seriously, and officers are conducting inquiries into the matter, and they've confirmed to us that they are looking at that. Lots to discuss in the next bit with on the debate desk with Joe and with Sean. Albanian drug dealer will not be deported because his daughter wets the bed. Is he taking the pee on that one? Labour have overtaken Reform in the latest polling, and the Hull funeral director gasps in court as the details of the horror scene found at a funeral home relayed. We'll be speaking to a registered celebrant about that after the break. Stay with us.
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7: In Northumberland at Newton, the A69 is closed westbound from the Stifford roundabout through to the Stagshaw roundabout for recovery of an earlier vehicle fire. In South Yorkshire, the A1M northbound, the exit at Junction 38 at Red House is closed for recovery of an accident. In Derbyshire, eastbound delays on the A50 just after Junction 2 at Alverston. An accident's closed off a lane. Cambridgeshire, westbound queues on the A14 because of an accident at Junction 15. I'm Greg Edwards.
2: 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Your National Disputation Verification Station. The home of common sense. This is Talk.
1: Alex in Cardiff says, just after an elderly woman has been murdered with 21 hammer blows to the head, is it really that sensible to publish photos like that? Whether Labour, Conservative or Reform people need to understand the political climate is very hot. It's just dangerous. I pray no more politicians are murdered because I think they're trying to do their best for their constituents no matter what their party, says Alex in Cardiff. Barbara in London says, Crick says any threat against Farage I don't quite agree with what you're saying, Barbara, there. I think it might be legally contentious, but I appreciate your... let me read out the second part of what you're saying. If the t-shirt said Burnham instead of Farage, Claude would be searching the wearer out as soon as we speak. Graham says, you're spot on about that post by Zach Polanski. The chap he was talking to is an idiot, says Graham. I don't think Michael Crick's an idiot, by the way. I respect his opinion, even though I think he's wrong. Amanda says, I'm shocked at Michael Crick's analysis of the threat to Nigel Farage with a disgusting t-shirt. How naive and ignorant of a man with all his experience. He should know better. And one more, Cardi P, if the government are going to fine people for not voting, will they fine MPs for not voting in Parliament too? Let's talk about this briefly, actually. Perhaps I can mildly ambush you with this one, Joe Wheeler and Sean Hickey. There is a suggestion that some of Burnham's senior people have been in think tanks previously where they say voting should be mandatory or alternatively a £10 fine if you don't vote. I wonder what your hot take on that is, Sean.
8: It's silly. I mean, there is countries like, I think Switzerland has a similar thing.
1: Australia can be $100.
8: I mean, are you really going to have the capacity of the police and or the civil service to be able to track down every single person that doesn't vote? I think the last election was, what, 40% turnout?
1: I'm not sure. I think it's a bit higher than that. But yes, nonetheless, it is a big thing. I mean, I think people should just be encouraged to vote, really, as much
8: Absolutely.
1: As possible. It is your democratic right. What do you think about, just finally before I go to Joe, what do you think about a box that says none of the above?
8: That's an interesting one. I think it would be... There's two ways with it, isn't there? It's the voter turnout is already kind of the representative of that. Mm-hmm. If you motivate people to go into a polling booth to write an X somewhere rather than draw something obscene on the ballot paper, I think they'd always draw something obscene.
1: On the obscene aspect, there is a great story about this, because all it says, now most people do an X, unless it's proportional representation 1, 2, 3, most people do an X, but all it says is that you must express a preference. Right? Mm-hmm. So I promise you this got through. There were four candidates. There was a word beginning with C that I'm not going to repeat, but it's got four letters. Uh-huh. And there were four candidates. And candidate number one, they wrote C word. Candidate number two, C word. No, candidate number three, C word. Candidate number four, not a C word.
8: That's,
1: and that is expressing a preference. And the deputy returning officer put it through because that was a preference for the person who was not
9: indicated
1: a C word. There we are.
9: Okay.
1: Joe, what do you think of about compulsory voting?
9: I think that's a really bad idea. For a number of reasons. It pushes somebody into a, oh, I'll go that way, oh, I'll go that way, instead of actually having some formed thought before they turn up.
1: But then if you had to express a preference, maybe you might think a bit more about it, would you? Or would you just go in and say
9: but
1: whoever?
9: Thinking a bit more about it doesn't make you any more informed.
1: I think it does. No,
9: not really.
1: Okay, all right.
9: No, I don't think somebody who's being forced into a decision feels the need to go out and discover. I genuinely don't. Okay. The people I know who don't vote and don't want to turn up, they just don't want to know about it.
1: Well, it's interesting. I was having a discussion with my father's mystery female companion. I'm not allowed to mention her on air. She doesn't like being talked about on air, so I call her my father's mystery female companion, to whom he's been married for 54 years.
9: Is that your mother?
1: Yes. And she said at the weekend, she said, oh, well, you know, political opinions, you know much more than I do, and you know your opinion's worth more than mine. And I said, well, it's not, because our votes are worth exactly the same. Mm-hmm. So, you know, you can be really interested in politics like me, but it doesn't matter. I mean, our vote is exactly the same.
9: And you know, the other thing is, you know, if you start talking about letting 16-year-olds have the vote,
1: yes,
9: and then you're pushing them to vote, well, you're pretty sure about which way that's going to go.
1: I'd raise the voting age to about 21.
9: I think it's really quite simple.
8: Perhaps an IQ
9: test before you... It will be nice, but anyway. the point at which you are earning money and paying tax, that's when you get the right to vote.
1: It certainly engages you in political issues. But then you can say, you know, home ownership is something that a lot of 20, 30-year-olds, sometimes 40-year-olds, don't have a stake in. And, of course, that was the arbitration point previously. Mm. Lots to discuss on that. Do you think voting should be mandatory? Let me know your thoughts. 0344 499 1000 or text. Text me. WhatsApp's not working this evening. Text me on 87222. Be sure to put the word talk in your text. I don't know what happens if you don't put the word talk in your text. Maybe it goes somewhere else on a talk sport get it or something. I'm not sure. Virgin Radio, who knows? Now, let's talk. Joe, you know a lot about this. This is the Hull funeral director sentencing. The reason you know about this, not just because you know a lot about the news, but also you are a licensed celebrant. You know the processes and the procedure when it comes to funerals. And the sentencing is happening at the moment. They're hearing all the details of the horror scene found at this Hull funeral home. It's dreadful.
9: It is obviously one that's outside of my remit. It's not far away from where I live, but it's
1: yeah,
9: not
1: you've never interacted with this
9: no,
1: guy.
9: I've never interacted with this. And you look at this situation, you think, how on earth could this happen? Interestingly, the funeral directors that I do work for, many of them are women, which I guess would probably come as a surprise, but maybe not in this day and age. Yeah. And I can say, hand on heart, that they treat everybody that comes into the funeral home with the respect that it deserves. I mean, extreme.
1: Yes.
9: And those bodies are available for viewing, for visiting, for as long as you want, and that the paperwork is tight as. So when we go along to do a cremation at the crematorium, you know, the paperwork is all matched up, you know, with the body and everything else. Mm-hmm. These appear to have happened, these bodies going awry, with what are called non-attended cremations. That
1: right.
9: means the family do not turn up at the crematorium.
1: Okay.
9: And therefore, whatever body turns up, as long as the paperwork is right for that body, there the chain of communication ends, because you end up with a bag of ashes, which you could call anything and give to anybody.
1: Yes, and there's no way to retrospectively trace that. You can't do a DNA test on ashes and things like that.
9: No,
1: okay.
9: Absolutely.
1: So, that's bizarre. So there are direct cremations, aren't there, where people just, there is no funeral service, they are just cremated.
9: And the family are not invited, that they can't actually be there.
1: So when you have the elaborate nature of this, you're talking about dozens of bodies, you're talking about ashes being mixed up. You're talking about people being given the wrong information. You're talking about money to charity donations going missing. That would have taken a lot of organisation, wouldn't it? That would have taken a lot of fraud.
9: Well, it takes a lot less organisation to mix them all up. This guy was just stacking bodies, cremating a few, and then distributing some ashes.
1: Yeah.
9: We're talking about it, within the crematorium itself, in the back where the cremators are, it is as clean as you will ever find anywhere. You know, and all the ashes are swept out of the machines and given back to the right person. There's nothing of anything that's ever mixed up.
1: Yes.
9: You know, certainly not in the places that I've worked.
1: Of course.
9: It is as pure and as pure as
1: it can
9: be.
1: So what does this make you think? Because you're someone who's working very hard with a lot of very professional people to get it right and to do the right thing. I mean, this is not going to fill people with a lot of confidence about that industry.
9: Well, no. Unfortunately, it is one rogue one. And one of the people who've appeared in court has said, you know, we went to see our father. He got a personalised coffin. I think they've actually written on it. And found him in basically a cardboard coffin, which is not how they expected to see him, and was absolutely shocking. The common theme with all these people is that they were all vulnerable at the time when you've lost somebody.
1: Yes.
9: You know, you are grieving.
1: Yeah.
9: And for somebody to say that they're taking that body and they're going to look after it and then they don't, and worse for some of these people, long after they've been given the ashes back or been told the cremation took place, they're actually finding the body still there.
1: Yeah, it's horrific, Sean, isn't it?
8: Yeah, I mean, there's something, I wonder if it's a case of this is like a budget cremation thing, that there is a larger reflection here of just how expensive it is to bury your loved ones. You know?
1: Yeah, well, there were certainly people who were attracted to this. Mm. I mean, people have talked about being attracted to this because they didn't have a lot of money.
8: Yeah.
1: And actually, there was, I was actually involved with it a bit in government. There were a lot of people who had what were used to be called pauper's funerals, and there were some government money that we were involved with getting so people could have some form of decent burial, because it is just horrendous. But the detail in this story particularly is hopefully a total one-off, because it's so horrific.
8: Yeah, I mean, you could spend hours looking through what was talked about in court today. It's just disgusting, frankly. The kind of the carelessness that people's loved ones are being treated with in their last moments.
1: Absolutely.
9: I think he was just out to make money, and he saw the potential in that loophole that these non-attended cremations, and so as you say, a pauper's funeral is when the council will pay for that, but the family cannot be there.
1: Yes.
9: And then These direct funerals have become more popular because they are cheaper.
1: Yes,
9: and when
1: all
9: said and done, do you need to be there? As long as you get the ashes back, have a memorial.
1: Yeah.
9: You know, have a ceremony some other time.
1: Yes.
9: Go and do it in a lovely field somewhere.
1: Yeah.
9: You know, whatever it may be. But you do believe that if you're doing that, you are the body will be cremated and that you will get the ashes back.
1: Yeah. We'll talk a little bit later on in the programme about the dreadful attack by the Islamists in Berlin against the Pride March. There's so much detail about this. Senior German politicians calling for strict penalties and intelligence reform following the attack. The known Islamist radical has been shot dead, and just a dreadful attack. We've seen this time and time again where people use a car as a weapon to go into these different public gatherings as well. Sean, what do you make of this?
8: Yeah, it's not what you want to be looking at on a Sunday morning or a Monday morning, is it? It's Pride is meant to be a celebration. It's meant to be a moment of, obviously, pride for the people that are in the city. And to see, what was it, 16 people injured and one dead from this
1: I think
8: event.
1: There was maybe a few more than that injured, but I think, those numbers are certainly around that anyway.
8: Mm.
1: It is just a horrendous attack, and yet another Islamist attack as well, Joe, against our Western way of life.
9: Absolutely, and he was known to be an Islamic radical, and Islam and Pride probably don't mix very well, you know, and they knew that. The trouble is, how much information did they have on other people? It could have been one of a number. I mean, obviously tragic where it's happened, but not a great surprise either.
1: It's interesting, I was actually just on the train on the way here, I saw a woman wearing a headscarf who was clearly very much into her relationship with her girlfriend, and I just thought I hadn't seen that before. It didn't bother me in the slightest, why would it? It was quite a nice thing to see, actually, and I just thought, you know, there are obviously members of the Islamic faith who are fine with that, and there are others who absolutely are not, including those who are Islamists. Let's just talk...
8: Same
1: just
8: with Christianity as well, though.
1: Very true, very true. Very true. Let's talk briefly about the Albanian drug dealer who will not be deported because his daughter wet the bed. What is going on here? Apart from obviously bedwetting, bedwetting liberals.
9: Not funny.
1: What do you make of this, Joe?
9: It's not funny.
1: Why won't he be deported?
9: Goodness,
1: is this chicken nuggets 2.0?
9: Yes, I was just going to say this is chicken nuggets all over again.
1: Wouldn't she wet the bed in Albania and England? I mean, I just don't really understand this.
9: Well, apparently he told an immigration hearing in 2025 that the girl needed therapeutic intervention,
1: right,
9: due to her accidents.
1: Most kids at some stage wet the bed. I did it myself.
9: But what age is she? You know, I mean, we don't know this.
1: Oh, right, okay.
9: We're not told how old she is. I mean, if she's five, yeah. I think, sorry, you kind of
15: grow
9: got
15: out
9: to expect
15: that. Yes,
1: 100%. One would hope so.
9: But anyway, what's it got to do with him? Yes, and this makes me so frustrated with it, with these kind of human rights sob stories. It's like, I don't care whether your daughter wets the bed or not. Take her back to wherever you're going, yeah, and deal with it there.
1: Sean, I don't want to say bedwetting liberal, but what's your view of this?
15: Well, I mean, in the story, it says that he came to the UK age 14, so I'd wonder if there is another aspect to it, that he's probably just a British citizen.
1: It's maybe part of it. What they often say is the chicken nuggets, you know, that's not the only reason, it's one of the reasons, uh-huh. But I think people will certainly be making all sorts of excuses when they want to stay here. We'll talk more about that a little bit later on. For the meantime, Sean Hickey and Joe Wheeler, thank you both very much indeed for taking part in the debate desk. We'll see you next week, I hope. Thank you to everybody who has got in touch. Hi, Peter. I thought 16 and 17 year olds were supposed to still be in education. Besides, aren't they still the parents' responsibility to pay for them until they're 18? It should be the case, but isn't always. Margaret in Birmingham says, let's talk about the main attraction of Downing Street. Axel looks lovely, but at least Larry has number 10 and 11 all to himself. Yes, I agree. I revealed on Friday evening, I've got, I think, 770,000 views of this tweet, that Axel the dog is not coming to Downing Street. He is staying in Manchester. So finally, we know the true reason for number 10 North. Lots more to discuss in the next hour. Stay with us here on Talk.
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16: From the Sky News Centre at 8, President Macron says France is facing its most difficult situation since the Second World War because of wildfires. Flames are nearing Bordeaux before a heatwave and stronger winds set in. Meanwhile, a fire outside Madrid is Spain's biggest on record. Maria Canete owns a campsite there.
17: When we left here on the boat, we went elsewhere as they told us helicopters and planes were going to come. When we rowed, we saw that it was starting to burn here.
16: Families of victims of a fraudulent funeral director have snubbed his apology made as he walked into court for a five-day sentencing hearing. Robert Bush, whose premises in Hull were raided in 2024, admitted 67 offences, including preventing burials. The Prime Minister's denied he's considering scrapping council tax and stamp duty in parts of the UK. Newspaper reports had suggested Andy Burnham was planning an annual charge instead based on property value.
18: Don't know actually where some of the stories that have appeared over the last 24 hours have come from. It's just not the case.
16: A pro-Palestine protester who scaled the tower holding Big Ben in central London has been given a suspended prison sentence. Removing 30-year-old Daniel Day in March last year took 17 hours. Comedian and wildlife presenter Bill Oddie has died at the age of 85. His style, including on Springwatch, has been widely credited for bringing new audiences to birdwatching. And Northern Ireland's Olympic champion Rhys McClenaghan says he's going to look at what went wrong after his sixth-placed finish in the Commonwealth Pommel Horse Final.
19: A competition's always a good reflection of where you're at training. You can try new things. They sometimes work, they sometimes don't work. You can fluke a routine in training. You can't fluke a routine in competition, I don't think. And it shows where I'm at. That's a great place to look at and analyse.
16: Scotland's Reuben Ward and Cameron Lynn took silver and bronze. Adam Ramsey-Petey goes for gold in the 50 metres breaststroke shortly. That's the latest. I'm Anna Bates.
2: 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Peter Cardwell's Evening Exchange.
1: Thank you to everybody who's been in touch, particularly about the Zach Polanski story, this Instagram post about Nigel Farage, where there's a man in a T-shirt who says that they are Coming for Nigel Farage, there is a picture of a guillotine there. The police are investigating that. We'll talk as well about the collapse of social care, and the NHS would collapse, according to the Prime Minister, if it is not reformed. We'll talk about Andy Burnham reeling out a general election. We'll also talk about youth sickness benefit. A clampdown is looming. That's something the Prime Minister has talked about as well. Loads to discuss between now and 10 o'clock. Whatever you want to say, however you want to say it, please do get in touch. You can text me 87222 with the word talk in your text. Sadly, WhatsApps are not working this evening. We won't have voice notes, annoyingly, but we're hoping to get it fixed as soon as possible. As soon as it's fixed, I will let you know there are people working on it right now. But for the meantime, please text me 87222 with the word talk in your text. You can ring me, of course, as well. Get your voice on the air. We'll take calls this hour, 0344 499 1000. You can also tweet me at TalkTV or follow me at Peter Cardwell. Lots of people getting in touch about that. Particularly the Polanski issue. So we'll talk about that, we'll talk about everything else, and please do get in touch, 0344 499 1000 for calls, 87222 for texts, and put the word talk in your text. And one text, I should say, has come from Penny in Essex. She says, good evening, Peter. I thought having to look at Starmer and listen to the lies coming out of his mouth was bad enough, but Burnham is worse. The usual lies, but oh my goodness, the smug expression and the look at me is worse. The man is mad. You cannot have half of 10 Downing Street up north. You can't change centuries of political history, but plus how much is the private plane weekly going to cost the taxpayers? Ludicrous. As I said previously, Burnham will make Starmer look as if he was extremely competent. The UK is doomed, says Penny. Loads more to discuss. Stay with us here on Talk. And Steve has been in touch on Twitter, and he says, Polanski never posted it. He was tagged in it. More fake news from the far right. First of all, Nigel Farage isn't far right. Second of all, we aren't far right. And thirdly, Zach Polanski made a decision. He collaborated on this post on Instagram. It would only have been linked to his account had he made a decision himself. And that is what happened. Lots of people really unhappy about it. Lenny in Ashford says, I believe Zach Polanski does not live in reality. He's losing more voters than the BBC is losing listeners. So the future is not looking good. And the Metropolitan Police are investigating that post. We will bring you any developments on that as we get them throughout the evening. So please do stay with us. I want to talk a little bit now about a major story the Prime Minister is talking about. It's front page of the Times newspaper today and many other news outlets as well. Teen anxiety, paying more than a job. Young people who take up part-time work on minimum wage earning £100 less than those claiming sickness benefits. So this is at more than 87,000 16 and 17-year-olds are claiming the personal independence payment, PIP, the non-means-tested benefit intended to cover the extra cost of disability. More than two-thirds of those in the upper tier, £194 a week, are claiming for mental health and neurodevelopmental conditions such as anxiety, depression, autism and ADHD. A 16-year-old working 12 hours a week, the legal maximum during term time on the under-18 minimum wage, takes home about £94. The same teenager signed off with anxiety can receive more than double the hourly equivalent while staying at home. Well, we wanted to speak to a young person about this. Mariam is 17 and lives in Nottinghamshire. Mariam, you're very welcome to the programme. How are you doing?
20: I'm all right, thank you. How are you?
1: I'm very well, thank you. You have experience of this because you know, obviously, a number of people who are in your situation. You're 17 and you're dealing with everything that being 17 is. You also have a sibling who is dealing with these issues. Just talk us through that.
20: Yeah, well, I'd say these payments are quite vital. To hear that they could be reduced or whatever the Prime Minister is intending on doing is quite disheartening for me. My brother struggles with ADHD, ASD, and going to school is a struggle, not only in classrooms, but with students, communicating with them. Even though these same students may have slightly less problems than him, but still do like have ADHD, they still pick on him and everything, which just shows how much the education system is not protecting these students. And maybe that's where Andy Burnham should start, with the education system rather than cutting the money.
1: But you also know people who are abusing this system, don't you?
20: Yes. So a peer of mine, we went to school together. She left about probably year 10, and it was due to anxiety reasons. I don't see an issue with her anxiety. She used to walk around school jolly, just like me, talkative. And all of a sudden, she left. And through words, people said that she earned a lot of money just to sit at home and enjoy her free time, basically.
1: When you are looking at this system, when you look at what's happening with your brother, when you look at what's happening with this woman and others as well, who are perhaps not being entirely honest with things, and you see, you know, older people and people paying taxes, working hard, can you see how they will at least question, actually, does your brother deserve the money he gets? Does this other woman, for other reasons, deserve the money that she gets? Can you see that there is obviously a big debate to be had here, especially as you're thinking about what's next, you know, leaving college and maybe going to university or going into the workplace? There's a debate to be had. What do you think should happen?
20: Well, I think I'm a taxpayer myself. I think that we should start with the education system. Obviously, I can't speak much about the adults and the grown-ups that are claiming for this money, the young adults, but the students that I can talk about, they need to be more guided in schools. They need a more of a clarification, especially with anxiety. A lot of students go through exam stress, and I think that's where the confusion begins. I think people confuse anxiety with stress, and now that society is so modernised to it and so used to it, doctors that prescribe these mental illnesses are getting confused as well.
1: Yeah. So you're a taxpayer. Do you have a part-time job?
20: Yes, I do. I work in a fast food place.
1: Okay, and if you don't mind me asking, how much money do you earn, or how many hours do you do, and roughly how much do you earn, how much do you take home?
20: Currently, I do about 40 hours a week due to some holidays. I couldn't tell you how much I earn now. I'm on about £10, almost £11, I'd say.
1: Okay. So when you're in college then, when you're in education yourself at the moment as well, how many hours a week would you work there?
20: Just about 12.
1: About 12, yeah. So when you see that, let's take your brother out of the equation for the meantime, because clearly there are issues there that he needs help with. But, you know, this other woman who you were in year 10 with, for example, when you're thinking, hold on a second, I'm working hard here, getting people their fast food that they want, you know, putting a shift in, and you're taking home less money than she is for sitting down doing not very much, how does that make you feel?
20: Obviously, it's frustrating. I have stated that this system does need to be changed, starting with the education, starting with that support that people need. It's obviously not nice to see. I do go to work. I pay. I'm quite fair, I'd say. But yeah, if we take my brother out of the equation, then yeah.
1: Do you get free milkshakes? That's what I want to know.
20: I do, actually.
1: Oh, brilliant. Excellent. Well, next time I'm up in Nottinghamshire, maybe you could sort something out, or some sort of meal deal. That would be wonderful. Mariam, thank you. Really, really good to talk to you, and thanks for being so honest and straightforward with us today. That's Mariam, who is a 17-year-old who in Nottinghamshire. Let's speak to Dr. Lisa McKenzie, who's a social academic and author. I know, Lisa, you're from roughly the same area as Mariam.
0: Yes,
1: you've worked with a lot of young people in the area, Sutton and Ashfield and Nottinghamshire and so on. Do you see this over and over again?
0: I do, and can I just say to Mariam not to worry, because she's doing the right thing. You know, her friend, the person that she knows who's getting PIP currently and not working, it doesn't help them in the long run. And I can tell you that now, because what happens is their mental health problems become exacerbated and worse. The anxiety gets worse. Longer you're not in the world with the rest of us, you get more scared of it. So, you know, Mariam should not worry. She's doing the right thing and she's going to be fine.
1: This is often the problem, Lisa, isn't it? Because yeah. I was chatting to a woman yesterday. She works in a shop. She worked in a squash club for a number of years. She has worked in the shop for the last 20 years. She works really hard. She gets up every day. She grafts. I was in her house. She has not Northern Ireland. She has an absolutely immaculate house. She's someone who is a real grafter, a real worker, someone who's a member of Alarm Clock Britain. And she is in a street that has changed an awful lot in the last few years through social change, through immigration, all the rest of it. And she said, I respect the people in my street who work. I don't respect the people who sit at home and do nothing. There are people, of course, who are disabled and need help, and I'm not getting at them at all. I'm not demonising those people in the slightest. But there are a lot of people who really do get quite a lot of money for not doing very much, and that is a real source of frustration to a lot of people, like the woman I was speaking to, get up every morning, go to work.
0: It absolutely is. I mean, you know, I hear this time and time again. There are people who have got disabilities and struggle and do need help to get to work. Because remember, PIP is a benefit that you can claim when you are working as well. It's not means tested. So, but what we have got, and I think this has come from COVID, what happened from COVID, and it's still happening now, I know this, is when you've been unemployed for a year or so, what you do is you go into the job centre and they do suggest perhaps you move on and move over to disability. And I know that's happening. And I think, you know, that's where Andy Burnham really needs to get to grips with this is, what is he doing about jobs? Because I'm very suspicious about, you know, can we get these, I don't know, I think there's sort of 6 million people actually who's economically inactive, yes, probably could be. Can we get these people jobs and how are we going to do that? And actually...
1: And essentially the Prime Minister is saying, Burnham said, the government will help more young people into work by changing the education system and giving them more support and building more council homes. Is this a job for the government or is it the economy that needs

0: we've got hundreds of thousands of graduates leaving university every year, and they're all in the same position. What do we do now? I'm going to say, some of the employment agencies that are online, they are not helping at all. They're actually a really nasty industry where they're advertising jobs that don't really exist in order to get people to download CVs. As a test, I went on one of these employment agencies, and I was looking at particular jobs, decent jobs that looked good, like librarians, etc. I mapped those jobs. They were on that site for 2 years, so
1: Right.
0: clearly they don't exist. So this is happening as well. So on top of, young people not knowing how to get a job, where to get a job, perhaps confidence is getting in the way. Also the difficulty as well, because let's remember that in some parts of the country, here in Nottinghamshire, I was with a group of young people a few weeks ago. I was asking them about, what they wanted. All they wanted was jobs, and they kept talking about it all the time, even to the point where they said to me, "I don't even mind if they lower the hourly rate.
1: Yes, you just want to do something.
0: I just want a chance."
1: And we often don't hear from those people, which I think is really important. We hear from Mariam as well. I think, those processes that you talk about, there's so many people who apply for jobs, then they don't even get something back. They don't even get a rejection. Sometimes they say, if you don't hear from us by a certain date, please, assume that you haven't got through. But then people go for interviews and they don't get, HR don't come back to them. And it just brings back the thing that I've
0: Know,
1: always.
0: Peter, have you seen these AI interviews?
1: Oh, I dread to think I haven't. Tell me.
0: Yeah, so what's happening now? My son had one. So it's basically it's an interview that you just speak to a cam. You speak to It's like Zoom, but nobody's there. No one's actually there. And what happens is like a prompt comes up, and you have to read your response. And it's AI, and they're being spoofed
1: I just think
0: through
1: that's
0: by AI.
1: horrendous. I just think that's horrendous. I just.
0: And this is what I'm saying. The jobs market out there is awful. I don't know what is wrong with job centres and people who work in job centres.
1: Well,
0: What's wrong with that?
1: I've always believed that the vast majority of people who work in HR have a sliver of ice in their heart, quite frankly. Thank you very much for your thoughts, Lisa. Much appreciated. Dr. Lisa McKenzie, who's a social academic and author. We also heard from Mariam earlier on, who's a 17-year-old from Nottinghamshire. I thought she spoke very, very well indeed. Dawn says, as a public sector insider, I can tell you that doing things as quickly as we can, working really hard, more complex than it appeared, are standard responses to issues. Terry and Slough says, I'm 77, and in my opinion, this is the worst bunch of politicians, both Labour and Tories, I've seen in my lifetime, and I've seen some terrible ones. I wouldn't trust this Labour government to run a car boot sale, never mind this great country of ours. Just a reminder, WhatsApp's not working this evening, so please just text me if you can, 87222, with the word talk in your text. You can also tweet me at TalkTV, follow me at Peter Cardwell. I'll pick those up in the break and read out as many questions and comments as I can. We'll go to the phones in just a minute, so please do give me a shout, whatever your view, whether it is on Zach Polanski and what he's put on Instagram, whether it's on the NHS and care, whether it's on young people and benefits, whatever you want to talk about this evening, whether it's about that funeral story, whatever you want to say, whatever's on the tip of your tongue, you give me a shout and we'll have a chat together. 0344 499 1000.
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1: In London, Kelburn High Road is closed for accident investigation work near Bronsbury Road, causing some queues in the area. On the M25 in Kent, anti-clockwise delays still towards Junction 3 at Swanley Interchange. Emergency resurfacing work is underway. South Yorkshire, on the A1M northbound, the exit at Junction 38 at Red House is closed for recovery of an accident earlier. And there's major disruption to trains via Preston this evening because of a trespass incident. I'm Greg Edwards.
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0: 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Talk headlines. Talk money. Talk culture. Talk tech. Across the UK. This is Talk.
4: Right then, let's go to the phones. 0344 499 1000 is the number to call. I should say, just a little reminder, WhatsApp's not working this evening. Unfortunately, we're getting to the bottom of that. We will fix it. But if you do want to send me a message, do so on Twitter. You can tweet me at Peter Cardwell, or you can also send me a text message, 87222, with the word talk in your text. Let's go to Caroline in London. Some reaction to the Polanski Instagram post. Let's just get it on the screen again for people who are watching. This is what Zach Polanski collaborated on, put on his Instagram. This is a man in a T-shirt with a guillotine referencing Nigel Farage, and we're making plans for Nigel, he says, and Zach Polanski has put that out on his Instagram. Now it's taken off, and there is a police investigation from the Metropolitan Police. Caroline, your thoughts?
5: Hi, Peter. I was looking forward to my calls with you. Thank you for taking my call.
4: Well, you're very welcome to the programme again. Yeah.
5: Okay, so I've got 2 points, one about Farage and one about Burnham.
4: Okay.
5: So, with Farage, I cannot believe Michael... Is it Michael Crick?
4: Yes.
5: Unbelievable. I mean, Ian Whittaker was murdered. An MP, you know, we've got... God knows what's going on in this country... How can he possibly say that? I'm absolutely outraged. Polanski should be arrested, and that guy wearing the T-shirt should be arrested, and yet you had Lucy Connolly going in for, what, 18 months? It's beyond ridiculous, Peter. I was so angry with that.
4: I was surprised at Michael Crick's thoughts on this. He's entitled to his opinion, as are you, Caroline, but I just find it a bit strange. I mean, we're in a situation where... You've got, if this idiot wants to wear that T-shirt, I don't think he should. I don't think it's a nice thing. I don't think it is a good idea. If he wants to put it all over his social media, that's bad enough. But you have the leader of a political party, quite a popular political party, the Green Party, who is not exercising any judgment in this, talking about the death of another political leader.
5: Absolutely. Look, like I've said previously, Peter, to me, the most dangerous people in this country right now are the left. They really are. They're just off the scale dangerous. But I wanted to also talk to you about Burnham, if I may.
4: Sure, go ahead.
5: So it's really interesting. Before last night, I went out with friends and we ended up talking about Burnham's office in Manchester.
4: Yes.
5: How it's all ready. They've got all the literature or everything. It's like a brand new office with all the relevant stuff. And... How did he do that?
4: There's lots online about, you know, different things that have been decided even before he became MP for Makerfield. There clearly, you know, it was ready to go. So there was some planning anyway.
5: Well, this is our point. And then I saw the post that Susan Hall posted from
4: yep,
5: GLC.
4: Yeah, seen that. Yeah,
5: all the dates. So he basically took this building, and before the by election. How did he know he was going to win the by-election? So where I'm coming from, this is just my point of view, Peter, I think this was planned well over 6 months ago. I think Starmer knew. I think Andrea Rayner knew she was coming back. I think we are living in a very sinister country.
4: Well, I don't think Starmer would have voluntarily given up that power, but certainly we know from Louise Hague, who's the most popular, powerful woman in the country. She is the first Secretary of State, Burnham's number two, and she said that this plot to get rid of Starmer was there for a year. So, yeah. I mean, all this planning was in the works.
5: Yeah, but how did he know he's going to win the election?
4: Well, I maybe he was planning in case he did, I suppose.
5: Well, that's a bit of a big risk. I just find it very frightening. And the other point I want to make, I am shocked at the British, the masses in this country, that I said to friends before the by-election, I guarantee you he's going to win. And what he's going to do, he's good looking, he talks completely differently to Starmer, he's like a normal person. He's going to give us little sweet little things, and people are going to say, oh, isn't he great? He's so much better than Starmer. We really believe him. I'm telling you, Peter, I mean, the things he's offered are an insult to us, and they're laughing. They are laughing all the way to wherever they are. They are laughing at us. They're taking the total mickey out of us. And if there's a general election, I think he will call one this year. That's my gut feeling. And there's a possibility they could win. And that's when it will be game over for the UK.
4: Well, he has ruled out an early election, but I suppose he has to do that anyway. Caroline, listen, really interesting points there. Thank you for them. Let's go to Laura Jane in Hampshire, who has some thoughts about Zach Polanski as well. Laura Jane, you're very welcome to the programme. What would you like to say?
6: Peter.
4: Hi there.
6: I've reported this to the anti-terrorist hotline.
4: Oh, the Instagram
6: tweet.
4: Post? Okay.
6: They couldn't have been nicer, and the lady could not have been. I was actually quite nervous about doing something like that, but I felt so strongly after I heard Michael Crick reacting the way he did. As you know, I'm a Reform member, and we have a WhatsApp group sort of countrywide for helping Canvas and such like. And we were being, you know, we needed to report it. And I thought, not sure. But actually, they were so nice at the anti-terrorist, and they said that many people have been ringing up reporting it. So I felt encouraged.
4: Interesting.
6: I feel that, you know, sometimes we have to stand up and be counted, because this kind of thing is just disgraceful. And I think that Zach Polanski doesn't show himself in a good light if he can't even double check what he's reposting. I think that's just an excuse, because I think he realised that he was in haste, repent at your leisure. But honestly, it doesn't show him as a particularly intelligent young man if he's the head of a party and does that sort of thing.
4: I had a very good boss years ago, just when Twitter was kind of starting, although this was on Instagram, but social media kind of just starting. It was boss of the BBC, actually, still there, a very good guy. And he said, if you wouldn't broadcast it on air, don't put it on Twitter or don't put it on social media. And I think that was very, very good advice, which I've been really careful about. And look, I am, 0.001% of a public figure in comparison to Nigel Farage. I'm not anywhere, not nearly as big a following. I'm a very, very different person and all the rest of it. But I do have a tiny bit of a following online, and people who are very nice and loyal, and some people who are horrible. And that's fine, and that's the way things are. But you've got to be really, really careful about what you put online. You've got to be able to stand over it. You've got to be able to remember that in 5 years' time, it's going to be there. And I do think that Zach Polanski needs to at least be more careful in what he does. Laura Jane.
6: When social media started, my children were in their mid-teens, and I said pretty much the same thing.
4: Yeah.
6: I said to both of them, I said, whatever you put there, you have to be able to, that you're affecting somebody else's life.
4: Well, having spoken to you on a number of occasions, Laura Jane, it comes as absolutely no shock whatsoever that you're a very good parent. So thank you for your call this evening. I appreciate it. That's Laura Jane in Hampshire. Let's speak to Kevin in Basingstoke. Kevin, what's your perspective on this? You're very welcome to the programme.
7: Yeah, hi. I'll have to be quick because I've only got a couple of minutes, haven't I? Nigel Farage and the rest of the MPs in that party, presenters on this station and people that call in are constantly going on about saying, oh, we can't say what we want anymore, you know, hurty words, and oh, it's so woke, we need freedom of speech. And then that man, that T-shirt, is a joke.
4: There's a difference, though, isn't there, Kevin?
7: With a colourful hat on his head.
4: Yeah.
7: So no making plan. That is obviously a joke.
4: It's not obviously a joke at all. There's nothing obvious about it. Kevin, the fact is that there is free speech, but there's free speech within the law, isn't there?
7: Yeah, well, that's, I mean, that, That is, that I would be very surprised if that was breaking the law. I mean, just because somebody has made a complaint,
4: okay,
7: and you know the police have questioned him,
4: yep,
7: doesn't mean that he's going to be found guilty.
4: No, I'm not saying that for a second. The police may say, right, nothing to see here. They may make that distinction. They may make that decision. The Crown Prosecution Service may not even get to them. The fact is, though, that similar things have landed people in prison, and similarly, we have, let's take the legal aspect out of it, Kevin. What about the judgment aspect for Zach Polanski as a leader of a political party, an increasingly popular political party, although it's taken a bit of a hit recently? Do you think his judgment was correct in putting that out in the social media?
7: Well, wasn't there loads of... I've only known what I've heard you say about, but weren't there loads of pictures and he just said yes? I mean, did he look at them all?
4: Yes, he should have looked at them all, especially when there was a picture of someone who was talking about Nigel Farage in a guillotine just, you know, days after the death of Anne Widdecombe.
7: Yeah, but look, I know this is a whataboutery, but, I mean, Donald Trump put a video out with the Obamas dressed as gorillas.
4: Okay, Donald Trump isn't Nigel Farage.
7: I know.
4: And Nigel Farage hasn't put a video out about... I mean, I wouldn't characterise every single person... Okay, Kevin, hold on. I wouldn't characterise every single person on the left as the same, and you can't characterise everybody on the right as the same.
7: No, but I mean, people were saying, defending Lucy, saying, oh, she only put out tweets. She had an online history of saying some really distasteful thing.
4: Doesn't matter. I mean, she said a lot of things. The tweet that she was jailed for, I would...
7: She called for mass deportations and said she didn't care if people burnt down asylum hotels. And if that makes me racist, then I am.
4: For all she cared. Okay,
7: yeah.
4: Well, listen, I think we're slightly comparing apples with oranges here, but nonetheless, I brought it up, so that's fine. The point is, though, that there's free speech and there's free speech within the law. That's the legal point. The taste point and the responsibility point is a different issue, especially when it comes to the death of, well, anybody, but particularly prominent figures. So you've got a leader of a political party. If Nigel Farage had put that out about Zach Polanski and said, hey, isn't this hilarious, someone saying that Zach Polanski should be guillotined to death, the left would go mad, and you know they would, Kevin.
7: Well, what I would say, Nigel Farage is crafty. He knows there's a fine line, and he just goes up to that line and says things like, oh, people are saying, I'm just asking questions.
4: Does Zach Polanski know what the line is?
7: No, but Nigel's made a career out of it. I mean, he's even had riots named after him.
4: Okay, well, that's not his fault. The point is, with Zach Polanski, does he know the line? Has he got the right judgment in this? Do you think he should apologise to Nigel Farage?
7: Do you think people are going to riot because of that T-shirt? I mean,
4: no, I don't think they are. But my question is, Kevin, do you think Zach Polanski should apologise for putting that out?
7: Well, if he knew, maybe he should. Yeah, perhaps.
4: Okay.
7: But, I mean,
4: all right.
7: Do you just think that's a joke? I mean,
4: I think Zach Polanski is quite stupid. I think he surrounds himself with a lot of really dodgy characters. There are a lot of Islamists, there are a lot of people who really hate gay people, who really hate Jewish people, who really hate the Western way of life, who have gone into the Green Party, and I think he is just not a particularly smart guy. That's what I think.
7: Well, I think Nigel Farage is a dreadful man. Absolutely.
4: And that's fair enough, Kevin. Listen, thanks for your call. I really appreciate that. Loads to discuss on this. Whatever you think, 0344 499 1000. We'll talk about this horrendous story about the Hull funeral director in just a second. Stay with us.
0: The Ministry of Common Sense. 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
4: Well, thank you to everybody who has been in touch. And just a reminder that it's texts this evening only, which are 87222 with the word talk in your text, because WhatsApp isn't working, which is very annoying. And I'll look at more. It was a short break, but I'll look at and had pressing engagements with the top team behind the glass. But I will certainly look at more tweets in the next break and read them out. Now then, let's talk about Robert Bush. He was shocked that we were shocked and disgusted to say funeral directors who informed the police. There is so much to talk about this, gasps in court as, and there are distressing details in this just to warn you, as the horror scene at Bush's funeral home was described. He looked at the floor as distraught's family spoke about what had gone on. He had seemed empathetic and pleasant, but actually just some of the detail about what this 67 different charges, 30 charges of preventing lawful burial, flatback coffins, DIY flowers, unpaid bills. The police called and said they had found my baby's body, said one person. Just absolutely dreadful. A granddaughter robbed of the chance to say goodbye. We trusted Bush. He told us barefaced lies. I need him to explain what he did to my mum, says Lynn Jeffries. She learned about the police investigation from the news after weeks spent chasing him for her mother's ashes. She had organised Joan Stark's funeral with Bush following her death in 2023. Her calls were never answered. And then she said, as everything unravelled and all the information was given to me, the psychological impact hit. I'd put all my trust in a man who I thought would look after my mum. He had stolen my dignity. The acts this man has committed are unforgivable. I need Robert Bush to explain what he did to my mum and why he did it, what is going through his mind. I just can't comprehend what he has done. Russell Kane is a broadcaster and professional celebrant. Russell, you must be absolutely horrified at this case and all the detail that is continuing to come out. The judge has said that Robert Bush can expect a custodial sentence. We'll know what that is in a day or two. Just give me your reaction to this.
14: It's disgusting. It's absolutely disgusting. I was aware of this case some time ago, because when you're in a particular industry and somebody breaks every rule, every trust that you put with a funeral director, it is shocking. It's absolutely unforgivable. There is no way that it's excusable. I don't know what the heck was going through this guy's mind. I'm staggered. Absolutely staggered, because I deal with funeral directors all the time. I did a funeral this afternoon, and they are, and I have no, just to be clear, Peter, I've got no skin in the game. I don't represent them. I'm totally independent freelance, yeah? So they are the most dedicated people that I've met in many industries, including all my years in advertising and broadcasting. They are dedicated. They treat the families with respect. They treat the deceased with respect.
4: So what do you think was going through Robert Bush's mind when all of this happened? Because we're hearing a lot about cutting corners. We're hearing, I mean, it's far more than cutting corners. We're hearing a lot about people who were promised, look, I can do this cheaper. This is an expensive time when someone dies. Funerals are expensive. There's no doubt about that. Mm-hmm. You're talking thousands of pounds if you want to do what is seen to be a traditional funeral. Yeah. So he was offering a sort of cut price deals here.
14: Well, this is just nonsense, isn't it? I don't mean you're talking nonsense. Sure. I mean, what he was offering is absolute BS, because you can't cut corners. There are certain things that you cannot cut. So he was just lying. That's the first thing. Basically, he was just absolutely lying through his teeth. What was going through his mind, I have no idea. I don't know if there is I'm not going to play the mental health card, because it makes me sick. That you.
4: I expect he will at some point.
14: Oh, yeah. You know the defence is he's going to say, oh, well, this, that. I mean, that's your first get-out-of-jail-free card that you're going to pull out the pack, isn't it? But what he did goes against absolutely everything that funeral directors stand for, that they train for, and most importantly, Peter, that they believe in.
4: Mm-hmm, mm-hmm,
14: but,
4: mm-hmm.
14: You know, there's none of this joking around. People might think, oh, when the client's not there, I bet there's all joking and that. No. The most utmost respect. So this is just despicable. And I feel so sorry and angry on behalf of those families. What they must be going through is shocking. Because what I don't understand here, Peter, is there are so many checks and balances when somebody passes away. to make sure that you get the right the right ashes returned to you, that the right person is in the right place. So many checks and balances here. It's quite extraordinary that this slipped through the net. And the worst thing is, I just hope it does not, you know, it's one lousy apple in a barrel of beautiful apples of people who really do care. That's the shocking part about it. Those poor families, awful.
4: I mean, there will presumably be some sort of wider inquiry into this as well after the court case to see the way that things are. What do you say, or what do funeral directors say to, not, I know you're not a funeral director, but no, you're a celebrant, but when it comes to saying to people, look, you know, I'm afraid you just don't have the money to, or you don't have the financial wherewithal to have the funeral you want. I mean, are there compromises that are made there? Are there people who, you know, there are different options now? There are probably more options now than there have been previously.
14: There are options. All I would say, and I've got to be very careful because I don't want to cross the line with the people who advertise all the time, which are, a lot of them are huge American companies, they're huge corporations, all right? Remember one thing. We are in, as the funeral director said to me, and this is a conversation we have a lot, we are in the funeral business, we are not in the removal business. And, you know, all of these very tempting deals, please, all I will say is please go in to the fine points, go through it with a fine tooth comb.
4: And I agree with you, but that's very difficult when it's the most vulnerable time of your life, and clearly, or one of the most vulnerable times of your life, and clearly Robert Bush saw a lot of these people coming. He thought, right, these are people who I can rest assured, everything's fine, all's well, I'll sort you out, I'll do what needs to be done. But some of the stories, I mean, one woman a father moved from a personalised wooden coffin into a cardboard substitute. There's something that a number of people now do, where some of the ashes are put into, are blown into glass. And that is something a lot of people do. I'm sure you've come across it yourself.
14: Yeah,
4: people wear jewellery. They maybe have a very special pendant or a vase or something. But the problem was, in one of these cases, the body was recovered from 113 days after this woman died, Hilda Rhodes, known as Mary to her loved ones, and actually the jewellery that the people had been wearing were not her ashes, for example. How could someone do something so horrific?
14: It is not just criminal. It is not just callous. But it goes against every sort of moral compass that you would have, let alone as a funeral director.
4: Yeah.
14: I feel very passionate about this. How the heck he thought he was going to get away with this.
4: Mm.
14: I think it's like one of those awful things, like, you know, one of those American movies where, you know, the situation gets worse and worse and you suddenly think, I'm going to need a JCB to dig myself out of here, and it's too late.
4: Yeah, absolutely.
14: I've got nowhere to go. You know, I'm past fail-safe, as they used to say. Past the point of no return. Yeah. That's all I could think was happening.
4: Well, we will see what a sentence is in a few weeks or a few days' time. We've certainly seen quite a number of bits of evidence and just really heart-wrenching statements. Russell, thank you. Appreciate that. That's Russell Kane. There's a broadcaster and professional celebrant himself. Like our earlier guest, Joe Wheeler, he is a celebrant, and either one of them would be a wonderful person for those sort of send-offs. But, just some of the details regarding Robert Bush, who's just an absolute scumbag. I mean, Jade Munro, the daughter of Tony Munro, died at 65 in November 2023. He persuaded, Robert Bush persuaded Jade's family to choose legacy for his funeral service by emphasising how they could have as much time as they wanted with him. The funeral took place 2 weeks after Tony's death, with the cremation service to follow. But Jade contacted Humberside Police after seeing information about the investigation into legacy into his firm. Several months after being given ashes she was told were her father's, Tony's body was recovered from Robert Bush's funeral home in March 2024. So she'd been given ashes, but they were of someone else. Absolutely awful. Bush filled her family with faith and promises to take care of Tony. Jade says she has now lost faith in the whole funeral process after Bush's crimes were unearthed. It's so expensive to pay for a funeral, she said. It is clear that such a lucrative business should have checks and balances. It does have some, but clearly not enough. A government spokeswoman said, we are determined to root out all rogue operators from the funeral sector and ensure that every person in every setting is treated with respect and dignity in death. Lots of people getting in touch. Sadia Salim in Market Harbour says, how will the government enforce the £10 fine? This is for people who don't vote. This is just a proposal at the moment. Send out threatening letters, taking people to court. There's always a genuine reason why people can't make it to polling stations. Medical staff needing to do extra shift, unplanned travel or sickness, or people who just don't want to vote. You know, there are lots of people who say, just don't have faith in the democratic process. I would love everybody to vote, but I'd love everybody to vote through a sense of duty and the fact that, you know, when it comes to women in particular, people died for you to have the right to vote. Stephen Millings in Belfast, great to hear from you, Stephen. Hope you're well. Not a fan of AI, but I wouldn't mind a trial of it replacing the Prime Minister. How bad could it be? David London says on Zach Polanski, the world is just full of useful idiots. I'm just astounded that one has reached the dizzy heights of leader of a political party. Guy says, a very good friend of mine who was high up within the unions once told me, whatever you write, however you write it, be prepared for the world to read it. Phil in Portsmouth says, the first thing is I'm a Reform voter. I've seen the T-shirt, but I missed where the name Farage is mentioned. It's not, but it is a reference to Nigel Farage. Has it been, or are we jumping to conclusions? I hate myself for thinking that, freedom of speech and all that, says Phil in Portsmouth. And Alex says, it's just not okay, whether we like a person or not, to endanger their lives. I was saddened by Joe Cox, I was saddened by Sir David Amos, and extremely saddened about Anne Whittacombe because of her age. Politicians need to remember their words or pictures published, need to understand responsibility, because many nutcases can get ideas. Politicians need to be careful, says Alex. We'll talk more about that later and in just a minute, actually, and take all your calls as well, because lots of people getting in touch. And just a reminder that our WhatsApps are down this evening. Sorry about that. We are trying to get them fixed. If you want to get a message rather than a call, the calls, of course, usual number 0344 499 1000, but the text messages are 87222 with the word talk in your text. Stay with us here on Talk.
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1: In Kent, on the M25 anti-clockwise, emergency resurfacing workers closed the lane on the approach to Junction 3 at Swanley Interchange. Over the Pennines, the Woodhead Pass remains closed because of the wildfire near to the road. And in Northumberland at Newton, the A69 is closed westbound from the Stiford roundabout for recovery of an earlier vehicle fire. There's still serious disruption to trains via Preston Station this evening because of a trespass incident. I'm Greg Edwards.
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13: Turn on, tune in, speak out. A double dose of reality across the UK, the home of common sense. This is Talk.
4: Well, thank you, everybody who has been in touch. There's plenty of people who we will get on the calls in a second. Gary Mitchell has said, Peter, when the minimum wage was introduced in 1999, the rate for 18 to 20-year-olds was around 30% of the average wage. Now it is around 52% of the average wage. That's one of the reasons why employers are less inclined to hire young people. The wage differential between young people with little or no work experience versus more experienced older workers is just too small now to take a chance on those young workers. Well, Gary, that's a really, really good point. And we are in a situation where there are so many employers who are thinking, hold on a second, if I've got to pay roughly the same amount of money to someone who's 19 than someone who's 23, well, why then would I not take the 23-year-old? Why would I not take the person who has more experience, for example? Claire is in North Wales. In fact, Claire, I'll come to you in a second. I want to go to Stuart in London first, because it's benefits that there are so many people getting in touch about. So I will come to Claire in a second. If you just hold on your horses a second. Stuart in London, 0344 499 1000. Stuart, what would you like to say? You're very welcome to the programme.
17: Well, it's always good speaking to you. I actually wrote to Farage and all of them about the benefit system, and it's a very easy system to sort out, I believe. What you do is all these people living on benefits, not working, not looking for work, and a lot of them have no intention of working ever. So what we do, 2 days a week, they must go to the job centre, looking for work, going for interviews. 4 days a week, they work for their benefits, 8 a.m. to 6 p.m.
4: And what should they do?
17: Ebony's doing, sweeping the streets, graffiti removal, fruit picking, working on farms, working on hospitals, whatever he's doing. It gets them in the habit of getting up in the morning and going to work instead of laying in their bed where they've been drinking all night or smoking whatever they smoke.
4: Do you know what I think, Stuart? There are so many small things like graffiti. It's a horrible thing when you see it. Graffiti being cleared up. Potholes, for example. I know that it's not the world's easiest thing to, and it's expensive to fill in potholes, but I think there are a lot more people who could be trained to fill in potholes. If we filled in all the potholes in this country, the country would be so much better for drivers. 70% of people take the car to their work every single day, and not that you would know it from the London-centric media that bleed on about trains in the underground all the time. The fact is that there are small things that can be done. Litter, as you say, in an area, just an area clear of litter, an area clear of weeds, for example, a hedge that is cut back and looks, you know, that people are taking pride in their area. There are lots of ways people could be put to work, aren't there?
17: Well, of course there are. I mean, my main thing is getting these people up out of their beds in the habit of working. Then they will be looking, they realise that they've got to work for their benefits. So that's liable to get them more in the habit of trying to get themselves a good job.
4: Okay.
17: And all these youngsters on these, everyone's got stress, everyone's got, every kid has got ADHD. My friend said the other day, when we were young, we were naughty. Now we've got ADHD.
4: Well, Mariam doesn't. I mean, she's someone, I don't know if you saw her on earlier on, she's someone who's working 12 hours a week when she can, when she's doing her course. And then in the summertime, she's thinking, right, great, I'm going to work 40 hours a week and I'm going to work in that fast food place. There are grafters out there. She's one of them.
17: Oh, without a doubt. Well, I was training this kid, and he's turned up one day, and I said, what the hell is wrong with you? Oh, I've got diagnosed ADHD, I'm on these drugs. I said, mate, get off them damn drugs, they've turned you into a zombie. And this kid, I said, do you have any problem with did your exams? Oh, no, I get top marks and everything. Well, how have you got attention deficit syndrome when you get top marks and everything? He was as sharp as anything.
4: Mm-hmm.
17: And what they do, they're getting these doctors are getting money for diagnosing this stuff and doing the drugs. It's just a big racket.
4: Okay. Stuart, thanks for your points. Appreciate them. Claire in North Wales, thanks for being so patient. What would you like to say? Claire, I think this is about the Polanski Instagram. Should be said that some people are ringing us saying that his Instagram has been suspended. As far as we can see, anyway, we've checked it behind the top team behind the glass, has checked both his Twitter and his Instagram. They both appear to be still active. This is about sharing this image about someone talking about guillotining Nigel Farage. Nigel Farage, very annoyed about it. The police are investigating. Claire, what's your thought on it?
18: Well, my husband has just checked his Twitter and it is still out there.
4: Yeah.
18: Still there. I've been out in work. I left the house at 8 o'clock this morning. I came in about an hour ago. So I've only just been catching up on the news, and I don't really, I'll text in now and again with my little pills of wisdom or opinion. But I don't very often ring up. Now, this has really, really wound me up that he has posted that, which is a threat to somebody's life, basically, and he's condoned it by sharing it. And it's only a couple of weeks since poor Anne Widdecombe got murdered. And also, if the shoe was on the other foot and Nigel Farage posted something like that, the police would be there feeling...
4: It would be in the front page of every newspaper. It would be in the front page of every newspaper. What do you think about what the Green Party have said? A Green Party spokesperson, don't know whether it's a man or woman, maybe they don't know either, after attending a public event, Zach accepted a request to collaborate on a post with several images. Once this image was brought to his attention, he immediately unshared the post. He unequivocally does not support this kind of dangerous message. So they admit it's a dangerous message.
18: He admitted it was a dangerous message, but who are his people that are looking at that stuff and sharing it on his
4: I don't know if they are. I don't know if he has a team. I don't know if there's anybody. But also, it's not just about the team. It's not just about the people who are vetting his social media. It seems as if he does it himself. And you've got to be able to stand over this stuff. You cannot be going around sharing things, tweeting about things that you're not in a position to say, yeah, I agree with that. I'm happy that I've done it.
18: If that was me or my husband and we shared something like that about the murder of some sort of political leader, regardless of what party they were from or whatever else, we could probably guarantee that we'd have somebody knocking on our door within like 24-48 hours. But a bit like Lucy Connolly.
4: The Metropolitan Police are still investigating, but clearly this has struck a chord, and I know what you mean, Claire, and I do think, you know, people are saying, and Michael Crick said earlier on I was overreacting, there are people saying that maybe it's a joke or it's not that big a deal. I do think it's a big deal, and I do think you've got, you know, if this idiot wants to wear this T-shirt, okay, should we stop him? Should we stop him wearing the T-shirt? Well, maybe, but probably not. It's a stupid thing. If I saw someone wearing that T-shirt in the street, I'd think, what an idiot.
18: Yeah, I'm 100% for free speech, but there's got to be a line.
4: But it's also
18: like
4: judgment,
18: that.
4: Though. It's judgment as well, Claire. Yeah. It's judgment of a senior politician putting something on social media which is dangerous to another politician. As you say, if Nigel Farage had put that on, saying we're preparing some idiot with a T-shirt saying we're preparing a guillotine for Zach Polanski, you would know that the left will be all over the front of every newspaper.
18: That would play out. Yeah, it's absolutely ridiculous. And also, I'll just add, on the back of the call that you had just before me, I'm a benefits assessor.
4: Right.
18: So, yeah, I know what goes on there.
4: So do you think a lot of people are swinging the lead, Claire?
18: 100%.
4: So how do you get around 100%. That? How do you assess them and say, actually, you don't deserve this money?
18: Well, it's got to come from the top. It's got to come from the top because the parameters are so wide as to why people will get things like PIP, which is probably the main drain on the welfare system, and also the two child cap. Sorry, I don't know why they ever changed that.
4: That
18: was like horrific.
4: So how do people get around the system, Claire? What do they say? Do they just say, I've got anxiety, I've got ADHD, get it diagnosed by a friendly doctor? Like, what do they actually do to say, we're going to get this money? Because I just think, I mean, we had a young person on who works, you know, 12 hours a week when she's in college, 40 hours a week when it's the summer holidays and people are off and she can get the shifts and things at the fast food restaurant that she works in. And, you know, she's taking home less than what some of these people are having through benefits.
18: They get on benefits.
4: Yeah.
18: I know, it's horrific. So, yeah, basically, that's all they have to say. I've got anxiety, my mental health's really bad, I struggle to go out. That's all they have to go to the doctor and say, and they'll get signed off for that. And if they've got a family member or somebody else that can help them fill in their PIP application and say, yeah, they struggle with this, I have to help them with their medication, or I have to go round every day to make sure that they get up, or I don't know what they get them up for because they just sit at home. But, you know, it's one of them. If they know the trigger words, I suppose, and they've got a family member or somebody that actually supports them within what they're saying, they don't do face-to-face assessments anymore. That's the other thing.
4: That's crazy. I mean, that is a crazy decision not to do face-to-face assessments, isn't it?
18: Yeah. Because you could tell, I mean, my little brother has struggled with anxiety because of something that happened to him when he was younger. And he's been to a face-to-face assessment and spent half the time throwing up on the car park before he had to go in.
4: Right.
18: Because of his anxiety.
4: Yes.
18: But, you know, so surely they would see stuff like that. But if people are just turning up and going, oh, I can't go out. And,
4: are there people...
18: You know, I can't do this.
4: Claire, we're just coming up to the news, but just before you go, are there people losing out because they don't they can't negotiate the system, who deserve those benefits? Because I'm sure you're not, and I'm not getting it. Anybody who's genuinely disabled genuinely needs money. I'm a taxpayer. I have no issue with people who are genuinely disabled getting that money. Are there people losing out on this because they don't know the system?
18: My father-in-law had the COPD, and he had to go to a face-to-face assessment before they stopped him. And because he could lift up an empty cardboard box, they said he was fit to work, but he couldn't walk up the stairs at home to get himself to
4: the toilet. Must really anger you, Claire. The system that you work in must really anger you.
18: Yeah, it does. It really does.
4: Okay, well, listen, thank you for talking to us on the way. Oh, no, don't, Claire, thanks for very much for all your thoughts there, and on every good wish to your brother as well.
18: Yeah, thank you very much.
4: Thanks, Claire. That's Claire in North Wales there. Really interesting comments on just a couple of the stories we're talking about this evening. We're going to talk more about Berlin Pride, the attack calling for a clampdown. I'll get the security specialist, Will Geddes's view on this Farage.
19: 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News. Update. On the hour. Headlines.
20: From the Sky News Centre at 9, officials say a wildfire encroaching on Bordeaux is contained but could flare up again. France's president says the situation is the most difficult since World War II. Hundreds of thousands of homes have been evacuated and huge areas of land scorched. Details of some of the 67 offences admitted by a Hull funeral director have been heard during the start of a five-day sentencing hearing for Robert Bush. Victims' families have rejected his apology. Jasmine Beverly believed she'd given her stillborn son a funeral.
21: I trusted him. The most important person in my life. One of my children. And he let me down. It's evil. That's all I could say. It's evil.
20: Volodymyr Zelensky says Ukraine's relationship with the UK is stronger than ever. Andy Burnham's hosted the Ukrainian president in Portsmouth. A man's been told he may never be released from prison after raping a 15-year-old girl in Edinburgh. 21-year-old Aaron Strachan abducted the teenager last May. Judge Michael O'Grady sentenced him.
22: The word predatory is perhaps overused in these courts, but it is an inescapable adjective when considering this truly bestial crime.
20: Within the week, he also stabbed a man and attacked another. We're told funding Jodrell Bank in Cheshire won't be a priority for the UK research and innovation beyond 2028. Makes for an uncertain future for Britain's biggest telescope. England's Adam Ramsay-Peaties won bronze in the 50 metres breaststroke. It's his second third-place finish at the Commonwealth Games in Glasgow, following his result in the 100 metres.
23: It's been an incredible experience. And I think for me, I need to look at how to improve those arena skills, but also keep in perspective that I've got way too much pressure on myself.
20: And Bill Oddie's been remembered as a delightfully unpredictable wildlife presenter who tore up the rulebook. He's died at the age of 85. That's the latest. I'm Anna Bates.
19: 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This is Talk. Full thrust, fact and foresight. The Evening Exchange with Peter Cardwell.
4: Just gone 9 o'clock, some breaking news. Armed police officers are to be deployed for the UK's biggest Pride festival. This comes after what happened in Berlin, the Berlin Pride attack, prompting calls for a clampdown. And I've just been handed some copy here from the Press Association saying that armed officers are going to be deployed for the UK's largest Pride festival. This is following the attack on Berlin's Pride event. The Defence Secretary, Wes Streeting, condemned the absolutely horrific van and stabbing attack in the German capital that left one person dead and injured at least 29 other people. Will Geddes's view on that, the security specialist, in just a second. I'll also ask him about this extraordinary Instagram share collaboration by Zach Polanski, the leader of the Green Party, about Nigel Farage. The police are investigating, calling for him to be killed with a guillotine. We're making plans for Nigel. We'll talk about proscribing a trans group as well. Loads more to discuss on everything we're talking about today, including the Spanish Civil Guard rescuing and giving water to animals amid the dreadful wildfires that are happening there. Also, should drivers who run over a cat have to report it? Dominic Dyer thinks so, and so do I. We'll also be reflecting on the life of Bill Oddie, who Dominic Dyer, the Eleanor Mole welfare campaigner, we're going to talk to you a little bit later on about those other stories. He is someone who knew Bill Oddie very, very well. Lots to discuss, and a couple of slightly fewer ways this evening to discuss it, because the WhatsApps aren't working, unfortunately, so we can't do voice note infuriatingly. But nonetheless, you can text me 87222 with the word talk in your text. You can give me a ring 0344 499 1000, or you can tweet me at Peter Cardwell. Follow me at Peter Cardwell as well. You can also tweet me at TalkTV. And you can follow me on Instagram, actually, unlike Zach Polanski. Hopefully you don't share things that are horrendous and horrible and talk about the death of politicians. On Instagram, I am at Cardwell Peter. Loads to discuss on some other breaking news about the Labour Party. I'll bring you in just a second as well. So stay with us here on Talk. So the Labour Party news is that the Equalities Minister, Bridget Phillipson, has been appointed the chairwoman of Labour. She ran for deputy leader and lost out to Lucy Powell. The Prime Minister said Bridget Phillipson will help drive culture change in the party, ensuring Labour remains focused on delivering... it's disappeared. On delivering for people. Sorry, I've lost the Bridget Phillipson on the screen here for some reason. Yes, it's come back now. The Prime Minister said Ms. Phillipson will, she is Ms. Phillipson, will help drive culture change in the party and ensure Labour remains focused on delivering for working people. Her role is going to involve preparing Labour for the next general election as chairwoman of Labour, including modernising the party for a new digital campaigning environment, ensuring it is the organisation, infrastructure and policy platform needed for success. She said... the Prime Minister said she's delighted Bridget has accepted this role. Arguably, more importantly, armed police forces officers are to be deployed at the UK's biggest Pride Festival. This is after the attack in Germany, which we're going to talk about in a second with the security expert Will Geddes. Wes Streeting has condemned the absolutely horrific van and stabbing attack in the German capital. Left one person dead and injured at least 29 others. Abdul Balut was the Islamist who did it. He is now dead. He had links to the Islamic State group. He was shot dead by police on Sunday after being on the run for nearly 24 hours. He was suspected of slamming a van into people gathered for the festival in the German capital, killing one person before stabbing others with a machete. Now, the UK's biggest Pride Festival is due to take place in Brighton and Hove. It has about 500,000 people in it. And a spokesperson for Sussex Police said, as we look ahead to Brighton and Hove Pride, I want to reassure those attending, as well as residents, businesses and visitors across our city, that their safety remains our top priority. We will be working tirelessly and throughout the weekend, building on the extensive planning that has taken place over many months with event organisers, Brighton and Hove City Council and other partners, to keep everyone safe and ensure an effective policing operation is in place. Uniform policing, plainclothes officers and specialist teams, including armed officers, will be deployed across the city, which all form part of our comprehensive plans for policing this event. The leader of Brighton and Hove Council, Bella Sankey, said in a post, "We are deeply saddened by the attacks at Berlin Pride and our thoughts are with those affected. We stand in solidarity with the LGBTQI+ community, and as we look forward to Brighton and Hove Pride this weekend, we want to assure all those attending we'll be working closely with Brighton and Hove Pride, Sussex Police and other partners, keeping everyone safe." What I often don't see, Mr. Streeting suggested the attack in Berlin showed why Pride events are still necessary. What I often don't see with people condemning this dreadful attack in Berlin is that it was the work of an Islamist. It was the work of someone who took their Muslim faith and decided that Muslim faith said that gay people were to be mown down with a car, that they were to be stabbed, that they were to be killed. That is completely antithetical to the freedoms we have in this country and in the West. There are a lot of people, I'm sure, a lot of talk viewers and listeners who would not attend Pride events, don't particularly like Pride events, but they realise that in a free society they take place and they are there for people who are gay or lesbian or whatever to celebrate their identity. Instead, we have someone who hates our way of life, hates women showing their shoulders, showing their legs, hates women having jobs, hates anything that is to do with the freedoms we have, and the freedom to offend as well, and is using Islamism, is using a bastardisation of the Islamic faith to decide that violent action is necessary. Will Geddes, the security specialist, is with me now. Will, thank you for joining us. Are you surprised at this attack in Berlin? We've seen some like it previously. Just talk us through your view on it.
0: Well, evening, Peter. Thanks for having me on the
4: evening.
0: Show. Well, this is the fifth car ramming incident that's happened in the last couple of years. So Germany has had its fair share of problems. Now, they can't all be attributed to terrorism, but there is a major issue over there. And one of those major issues is the fact that this individual, Abdul B, as he's being referred to, had been extradited from Lebanon, where he had tried to join Islamic State and had tried to cross the border from Lebanon into Syria. And I know from personal experience, that is not an easy job to do. He'd been apprehended by Lebanese intelligence and then extradited back to Germany. Now, he then got sentenced for 18 months, I think it was, or approximately 2 years. But because he was being prosecuted under juvenile law in Germany, he was put on parole and told to attend a de-radicalization course, of which he'd only attended two before he then went on to carry out this attack.
4: It wasn't a roaring success, that course, let's face it.
0: Nope, certainly not. And again, this is one of the key issues, Peter, which is a constant that we're seeing time and time again. And again, he was not on the what they call the persons of interest list. Now, over in Germany, they have about 28,000, which sounds an awful lot, but not a great deal when you compare it to the United Kingdom, where we've got about 43,000. But the Germans, where they don't have their game together as well as they could, is that they don't have a central list. It's all sort of divided off into various different regions in Germany.
4: What do you think it says that here in the UK we're putting armed officers at pride parades? I mean, I've taken part in a pride parade previously in Belfast, and I mean, it was pretty harmless. It was just, you know, it was fine. I've been to one in London with a couple of friends. It's not exactly a hotbed of terrorism, and hopefully these things can be safe. But we're in a situation where armed officers are now needed because of what has happened in Berlin. I mean, people need to wake up and realise the threat from Islamism here.
0: Yeah, I think the vast majority of people do, Peter. I mean, certainly this is a great example of what Islamic extremism is all about. And, you know, the LGBTQ plus community are very much on their target list, which then plays very surprisingly when you see, in fact, a spokesperson at Berlin post this attack who said, I hope it was a white Christian male who carried out the attack.
4: I saw that. Astonishing.
0: So, you know, it is quite, people have got to shake their heads a little bit.
4: Well, these groups like Queers for Palestine who talk about how, you know, Hamas are these lovely people. Hamas want to kill you because you're gay. Hamas want to throw you off a building. Hamas want to shoot you. Hamas want to torture you and kill you because you're gay. And they don't just want to kill you because you're gay. They want to kill you because you're Western and because women have rights and women can do things that they can't do in the Palestinian territories or in various parts of the Arab world. I mean, this is really serious stuff. We've got to stand up for our values here. And it really worries me that the threat is so high.
0: Yeah, it does. And it worries me as well in the fact that we are being unable or disarmed from being able to protect our communities. And these communities that have integrated themselves, whether it be the LGBTQ plus community or whether it be women as a whole. You know, we're not defending people in our country from individuals without being slated as being Islamophobic. Now, it's bizarre and it's extreme. I mean, and I've got many Muslim friends. I actually had a Muslim girlfriend for a few years, and I've read the Quran, and I know that the Quran, yeah, people can subjectively look at certain parts of it and interpret it to be violent, but they could equally do so with the Bible. I'm a Christian myself. So what we've got is this extreme perverse group of individuals that our government is seemingly powerless to do anything about, or unwilling, I think, more to the point, to do anything about. And we've now had recently, I don't know whether you saw, Peter, a great piece done by The Telegraph, which actually determined and confirmed that Unit 700, or the 700 unit, which is part of the Al-Quds force within Iran, are now managing much of the illegal migrants coming into the United Kingdom.
4: Yeah.
0: And, you know, I've been saying this for years, Peter, those boats are not carrying just people. They're carrying contraband. They're carrying weapons. They're carrying all sorts of items which would, if used, have malicious intent.
4: I missed that particular article. I saw a little bit of the reporting. Would you WhatsApp me that article just so I can read it, just so I want to be informed on that properly? Can we talk about this trans group that people are talking about prescribing as well? What are your thoughts on that?
0: Well, I don't know a great deal about that one, Peter, to be honest. I mean, this particular group that's prescribing, I mean, I talk about prescribing. I think one particular terrorist group that we should prescribe as a terrorist group, as have every other country virtually in the world, including most Arab nations, is the Muslim Brotherhood.
4: Yes.
0: This country seems to be wanting to permit to be able to carry on their operations. And there's quite recently an Iranian bookshop in the UK that is bringing over individuals on visas to work at the bookshop. Now, one would only hope they're only going to work at the bookshop.
4: Well, exactly. Yeah, just that story I was referencing. This is Lord Walney, John Woodcock, is saying that Bash Back deserves more serious attention after it published a guide on how to arm yourselves and carry out repeated illegal attacks on MPs. Ministers should consider proscribing a militant transgender activist group which has targeted the offices of MPs. Lord Walney said the conduct of Bash Back deserves far more attention than

0: of an Instagram post by Zach Polanski, the leader of the Green Party. Let's see if we can just get it up on the screen there. This is on Instagram, and it's a guy wearing a T-shirt talking about making plans for Nigel Farage. The police are investigating it, the Metropolitan Police, and there's a guillotine there. What do you make of this controversy?
1: I think that Nigel Farage is perfectly within his rights to look at this and say, what is a leader of a recognised political group, whatever you might think of them? I obviously won't share my thoughts on it, Peter, but, you know, endorsing something which is fundamentally coming down to criminality or actual physical harm against another MP. Another person that I'm sure you may have seen also was Kate Osborne, the MP for Labour, who also said that the Berlin attack was probably as a result of reform. I mean, it's all of these politicians at the moment, it's an absolute sham show.
0: Absolutely. Listen, thanks for your expertise. Really interesting to hear from you there. And please do WhatsApp me that article. I'd love to read it. We'll get us there. Security specialist, read that article on the way home just from the Telegraph there. There's so much to read and keep up to date with. And that's why it's great to do this show, because it forces you to be across all the news. Thank you as well to the texter who says, so let's get this straight. We have the leader of an extreme left-wing political party, Zach Polanski, whose ambitions to be prime minister of this country, endorsing a T-shirt with a slogan on that says we have plans to execute the leader of another political party. And as if that is not bad enough, we got supporters of that extreme left-wing party calling into radio shows like yours trying to excuse it. It's no wonder the Greens are bombing in the polls. Can anyone take this lot seriously anymore, says that texter. So thank you, and a reminder just to send the texts in 0344 499 1000. On the Berlin attack specifically, I want to speak to Timo Lehmann, who's a reporter for Der Spiegel. Timo, thank you for joining me, and I'm so sorry to see what has happened in Berlin. Can you just bring us up to date with what has happened?
2: So, yeah, I mean, right now, yesterday evening, they got the suspect. So they shot him in a suburb of Berlin. And now the political discussion today started. The question is, what happened and what can we learn for it that it's not happening again? So there are a lot of different ideas of what we could change. You also talked with the other security expert, for example, about our youth law and why this person was free at this moment, because he was already observed by the police. They had a camera in front of the house of this person. They knew everything, where he was going. They know he was a risk, and still he was free. So the question is, how could this happen?
0: And yes. I mean, when it comes to a pride parade, we in the UK have our biggest pride parade in about a week's time, about 500,000 people. What kind of security is there? Because these kind of attacks, especially with a perpetrator using a car, have happened at a number of times across Europe. So when it comes to large gatherings, I mean, it's happened in Germany previously as well. When it comes to these large gatherings, how prepared are the police, and what do they try to do to keep Germans safe?
2: So I was there also privately, and I saw police everywhere. And also, you know, it was close to Brandenburger Tor, one of the main tourist sites in Berlin, very close to the National Parliament, not far away from the Bundeskanzleramt, where the Kanzler is located. It's one of the most secure areas in Berlin.
0: I know that area a little bit. I was there last year, actually. It's a beautiful area. There's so much history there as well. And yes, it is very secure. And I remember seeing lots of police there, even on a really normal, straightforward Thursday afternoon when I was there.
2: Exactly. So this is, the thing is, like 10 years ago at the Christmas market at Breitscheidplatz, we had the same attack. We had a guy who was driving a car into a group of people, and there were bailouts. That's what they have now everywhere in Germany. They have this poles, you know, and they try to block every area with police cars. When there are festivals, the weekend before there was also an LGBTQ festival, a big one in Berlin. And there was also police everywhere. But with the pride is the problem. It's going through the whole city. It's not one area that you can completely secure. It's a parade, right?
0: Yes.
2: The whole city.
0: Yes.
2: And with hundreds of thousands of people, it's the biggest event Berlin has every year. It's not only for the LGBTQ community, for all Berlin. As you know, it's a very liberal city. All Berliners are on the streets having a good time. There's music everywhere. How is it possible to secure this huge...
0: Yes. It's interesting here in the UK, we have UK politicians blaming this on the right wing.

0: blaming this on Reform UK here. Is the same thing happening in Germany, or is Merz and the Chancellor and various other politicians, are they talking about this head on and saying, look, this guy was an Islamist, he hates our Western way of life. How are politicians reacting?
1: Yes, of course, there are some, as you just mentioned, also in Germany on the left side, who don't want to talk about that it's an Islamist. And of course, also some right populist parties try to use it, instrumentalize it. The truth is there was also a protest against the Pride from right-wing actors. So, and there were also attacks recently in Germany from far right-wing people to the Pride. So in my opinion, extremists in all way are dangerous. Even if they come from the right, from the left, from Islamists, they are always a risk for minorities like the LGBTQ minority. And the politicians, the center politicians, center right, center left, they try to calm down the situation. They try to not use it. But we will see. We have elections here, local elections in Berlin, and also local elections in some eastern Germany areas where AfD, our Nigel Farage party, basically, it's very, very strong. So we will see how this turns out at the end.
0: Okay. Thank you, Timo. Very interesting to talk to you. Timo Lehmann there, who's a reporter at Der Spiegel. We will talk to you in just a second. Please lift the phone. Let me know your thoughts. 0344 499 1000. Whatever you think about everything we've discussed this evening. Plenty of time for calls between now and 10 o'clock. We'll also talk in a minute or two about whether you should report it to the police when you run over a cat. Hopefully it never happens. Hopefully you don't ever do it. I will also talk about the wildfires and how people are reacting to that. Lots more calls though. 0344 499 1000. A reminder of the annoying news that the that WhatsApp isn't working this evening, so if you do want to get a text message in, it's via the old school text messaging, 87222, with the word talk in your text, or you can tweet me, and during the break I'll have a quick look at the tweets as well. Loads to discuss, and we will do it in just a second. Stay with us.
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8: In London at Kew, the North Circular is blocked southbound after an accident by Gunnersbury Park. And on the M25 anti-clockwise, emergency resurfacing work means a lane closure still in place on the approach to Junction 3, Swanley Interchange. Over the Pennines, a reminder the Woodhead Pass is still closed because of the ongoing fire near to the road. On the train, services via Preston have been seriously disrupted this evening because of a trespass incident earlier. I'm Greg Edwards.
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2: 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Argument, attitude, opinion. Across the UK, this is Talk.
0: Thank you to everybody who has been in touch. I have been looking through your tweets and quite a number of people getting in touch. And a good one from Paulie, actually, who says, it seems like a good time to remind people that Zach Polanski recently went on the BBC and expressed his support of the police arresting Graham Linehan for posts on Twitter. Very interesting point, and thank you for it. Let's go to the phones. Polanski is the one that people want to talk about this evening. Louise is in Kent. 0344 499 1000 is the number she has called. Just a reminder, this is about an Instagram post that Zach Polanski shared of someone expressing a desire to put Nigel Farage in the guillotine. He's annoyed about it. The Metropolitan Police are investigating. Louise, what are your thoughts on this?
11: Hi, Peter.
0: Hi there.
11: We've spoken before about Pip and all sorts, and I would have lots to say about that as well. But I was speaking about this because something that's really distressing me, maybe because I'm just extra sensitive or I'm growing old or whatever, I don't know. But I've got to the stage now where I find this hatred that comes from everywhere now. If you disagree with somebody, you actually hate them.
0: Yeah.
11: With such a visceral hatred.
0: Yes.
11: That it's quite nasty.
0: Louise, I say it all the time, we've got to learn how to disagree without being disagreeable. Just 1 second, Louise, and I'll bring you back in, I promise. But just to make this point, I fundamentally disagree with what Michael Crick said earlier on in the programme. I think he's absolutely wrong. He's still a good guy. He's still my friend. I'll still very happily have him back in the programme. No issue with that.
11: Oh, I didn't hear what he said, actually, at that point.
0: He said we were overreacting to the Polanski
11: right,
0: thing.
11: OK. Well, what annoys me about it, I mean, that chap who rang up and said, oh, I don't know why you're getting so upset, it was a joke.
0: Yeah, Kevin.
11: Well, I'm sorry, but he didn't see what Lucy Connolly said was a joke.
0: Mm-hmm.
11: And actually, she didn't actually directly say kill somebody. So there was that bit. Whether it was a joke or not, it's a not an appropriate joke when it's directed at somebody like that. That was awful. But how have we got to this situation where people feel that it's actually okay to behave like this? What's happened?
0: Well, I just question. There's so many things. You're absolutely right, Louise. I agree with every single word you've said. And I think we're at a stage where someone gets up in the morning and says, right, what am I going to wear? I'm going to wear that nice shirt. I'm going to wear that plain blue T-shirt. No, I know what I'm going to do. I'm going to put on a T-shirt that says that I want Nigel Farage to be guillotined to death. That's what I'm going to do. I'm going to walk around. I'm going to go about my daily business. And that is the decision I am making with that T-shirt. And then the leader of a major political party shares it. And even his own party says it's a dangerous message and says he unequivocally does not support this type of dangerous message. As far as I know, he hasn't apologised.
11: Actually, Peter, I would also say this also needs to go to the parties as well, because I want to stop them, each of them, every single one of them. Well, I'm not hearing the Tories quite so much, but Reform is guilty of this, running down all the other parties. I want to hear them not running down the other parties and saying what they all got wrong and 14 years. Talk about what you want to do instead.
0: Yeah.
11: Talk about what you want to do, not, oh, they were rubbish, they were 14 years of failure, everything else. Let's hear what you want to, and the day that Reform start doing it, I might consider.
0: I think that's a really good point. And, you know, Zia Youssef, for example, has called Conservatives traitors. I don't think that's a really good idea. Yeah, I don't think that's constructive.
11: No, that's just like Angela Rayney calling Tory scum.
0: Yeah,
11: this is disgusting.
0: I just think we need a better.
11: About what you want to do, not running down everybody else's failures, because that won't get us anywhere. I have to say, I viewed the Tories and Reform a little bit like the tortoise and the hare, right?
0: Mm-hmm.
11: And I think there's some really good stuff coming out of the Tories now. In fact, I read a brilliant article the other day about how somebody was writing, was it Spectator, I think, maybe, saying that he thought that, initially thought that Kemi was a stopgap,
0: mm-hmm.
11: but he's really beginning to see her come through now. They're coming through some really.
0: I think I read that article as well, actually. Yeah,
11: It was fantastic.
0: Okay.
11: And it just goes to show she's a very deep thinker. Mm. And a lot of this last year, when they haven't said much, has been because they've been doing the research about what they can do, whether they could leave. I mean,
0: yes.
11: I think commissioned to see where they could.
0: Well, it's really interesting you mentioned that about Kemi Badenoch. What you might want to do, Louise, after the programme, after 10 o'clock, you might want to look on online, because I wrote something about Kemi Badenoch recently about how she will attack verbally anyway when it comes to Prime Minister's questions, and how she will oppose Andy Burnham and what her style will be. I wrote that for the Eye newspaper. Just Google my name and Kemi Badenoch. It should come up, and hopefully you'll be able to read it, Louise. I think you might find that interesting too. Great opinions, really interesting common sense there from Louise in Kent. Let's go to Marie in Barry, 0344 499 1000. Marie, you're very welcome to the programme. What would you like to say?
12: Hi, Peter.
0: Hi there.
12: I'd just like to say, I've just been listening throughout the day about obviously what Andy Burnham is trying to do with getting the youngsters off the, ADHD, pitching,
0: yes,
12: whatever.
0: Yes.
12: Okay. And obviously you mentioned not long ago, you said, why don't we get them filling potholes?
0: And that's something that I'd love them to do. I know you've got to be trained to do it. I know it's not the world's easiest thing.
12: Yeah,
0: but we definitely need more people filling potholes, do we not, Marie?
12: We do. My husband and my son are involved in working on the highways, doing this kind of job. It's not as simple as going, let's get these 16, 17-year-olds, let them fill potholes. My son, my husband, work on this. They're up at 4, 5 o'clock in the morning. And they do go out. They get abused by people.
0: Why do they get abused by people if they're filling in potholes? Surely people are happy they're filling in potholes. That's a strange thing for those people to do, isn't it? Horrible.
12: Yeah, absolutely. But then, obviously, they might be employed by the council as subcontractors. They go, this is the bit you've got to fill. This is the tarmac you've got. Somebody comes out of the house and goes, can you fill my bit by here? And they go, well, we can't.
0: That's not the job we've been given to do.
12: This is not the job we've been given. They work really, really hard.
0: Yep.
12: It's a lot harder than you think just to fill a pothole.
0: Oh, certainly. I'm not saying it's easy at all. I'm simply saying that it's something that needs to be done. I'm delighted your husband and son are doing it. I do think, Marie, if there was one political party in this country that said, you know what, we're going to fill every single pothole in the country, that's what we're going to do, I think they get my vote.
12: Absolutely, and mine too. They work really, really hard. My son is working for about £14 an hour, and he'll do two nights a week. He works from 6 o'clock in the morning. He come home at 4:30. Two nights a week, he goes out, back again at 6 o'clock, comes in at 10 or 11, and he's getting £14 an hour.
0: And he's working hard for his cash as well. It's not an easy job. Yeah. He's not just sitting there.
12: It's not an easy job.
0: Yeah.
12: Not an easy job. Well, and I think sometimes people, like, public should be mindful of the people who are filling in the potholes.
0: We've got to respect those people who, like your husband and your son. I'm delighted to hear that. And you've educated me, to be honest. And sorry if I was flippant or sort of saying, I absolutely wasn't saying anybody can do it. Of course, I couldn't do it. And you need a lot of training and expertise to do it. I'm just delighted that they're so dedicated and are clearly doing a really good job, Marie.
12: They absolutely, and as you do as well, Peter. And all the people that you talk to, they're wonderful.
0: Well, you're very kind, Marie, as are you, and I really appreciate your call. That's Marie in Barry there. I really appreciate that. And thanks to everybody else who is calling in. We'll take many more calls between now and 10 o'clock, I promise. Anyone that changes their name like Polanski did has generally got something to hide and shouldn't be trusted. Leslie says this texter, another texter. Leslie says, how would a driver know who a cat they have hit to belongs to? If cats are allowed to roam freely, it's the owner's fault if they're run over. I'm sick of my neighbour's cat using my garden as a toilet, says Leslie. Well, cats now mandatorily, it is the law to microchip them. So you should hopefully be able to get a vet or someone to scan who the cat is and who the owner of the cat is. In fact, I remember when I moved house, I moved to my flat with Jack, I went online and went to the company and had to change the address from her old address to her new address. And the company that has Jack's details is called Pet Track. And I tweeted them and said, when you come into work in the morning, do you sing Pet Track, Pet Track, Pet Track to where you once belonged, given that they're reuniting cats with their owners? They replied and said, we do now. We'll talk about cats and many other animals with Dominic Dyer as well, including what people are doing about the wildfires. Stay with us.
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0: Thank you to everybody who has been in touch, including Richard, who says, please correct Russell. The funeral director's industry is totally corrupt. It is one of the few industries that goes totally unregulated. You or I could set up a funeral director's business tomorrow. I'm the son of a monumental mason. My father had a lot of contact with funeral directors, and they sent a lot of work his way. My mother, who is now passed, told me a true story. It goes, a very respected funeral director called her into his office once and showed her inside a locked drawer as he joked and laughed. It was full of the, to the top with gold and silver jewellery, mostly rings. She was horrified, but bound not to say anything, as the director sent a lot of work their way. This was in the 70s, and that director is still one of the biggest in the country. Well, that's absolutely horrifying. Richard, you need to have confidence, especially when when the worst thing happens, you know, a very close relative dies. I've experienced grief twice in my life, and I know I wasn't thinking clearly at each time, and I know that certainly if I had to make decisions about those sorts of things, I didn't in either of those cases, but if I had, it would have been probably not necessarily the best decisions I would have made, because I would have been distracted. Bridget Phillipson has tweeted that she's honoured to become chairwoman of the Labour Party. I joined our party as a teenager, she says, and saw firsthand the difference a Labour government makes. I'll work with members to build the election-winning machine that sees off reform for good and secures a second Labour term. Right then, I want to talk about a couple of stories. One of them is the animal welfare aspect of these wildfires in southern Europe. There are many humans, of course, who are having an absolutely dreadful time. They are evacuated from various. There are many towns and cities that have been evacuated. There are many animals as well who have had to be rescued from those wildfires. The indefatigable animal welfare campaigner, great man, Dominic Dyer, is with me now. Dominic, can you just tell me a few of the stories of how people have been helping?
18: Yeah, I think, you know, these fires are unprecedented, aren't they? If you look at what's happening in Spain, Italy and France, there's huge parts of the country with fires that are becoming very difficult to control, encroaching on significant urban areas, particularly in Bordeaux in France at the moment. Hundreds of thousands of people are being evacuated. I think the first thing that happens in a situation like this is that people are often told to leave and have to leave animals behind, which is a terrible thing to do. Or in some cases, we've seen people go back for animals and then actually be killed as a result of trying to save them. That's happened to a number of people in Spain in recent days, including some UK expats that have been living there as well in a tragic incident in the mountains. But there's also been some amazing bravery we've seen from the civil guard units that are active in France and Spain, but also from the fire people on the ground, many of whom are risking their lives and some have been killed, doing incredible things to help, you know, dogs and cats to escape and to be protected, and wild animals they come across as well. But we've seen horses having to be released, you know, in different areas to sort of fend for themselves. The images are very stark. You know, this is a disaster unprecedented, but it's something that we're all going to have to get more used to, because climate change is causing these significant problems and risks. The final thing I would say is that we've seen some horrible stories emerge from Italy, where the Italian authorities believe that in some cases there's arsonists have been tying, you know, rags with petrol and setting light to them on the back of cats and sending the cats into areas to spread fire. That's just horrendous.
0: That's deranged behaviour. Deranged behaviour. Absolutely unspeakable cruelty there. And just so awful for everybody. It is just the human mind boggles sometimes. Dominic, calls to introduce a significant change in legislation affecting all cat owners and motorists have taken a major step forward. This is a petition on the parliamentary website. It's got to be considered for debate by MPs, and it's going to, we've got 113,000 people calling for all drivers to be legally required to report accidents involving cats. It is the case with dogs, if I remember correctly.
18: It is the case with dogs, yes. And also, actually, foxes and other large animals, badgers and things that you might kill as well in terms of knocking down on the road and deer. But with cats, it isn't. And it doesn't make any sense, particularly as you've already said, you now have regulations in place to ensure that you have microchips for both dogs and cats. The cats provision was only brought in about 2 years ago. But basically now we should be able to trace all cats to the owners. So if a cat is knocked down, it needs to be reported. The individual owner needs to be told. It's obviously very upsetting to understand that your cat's been knocked down. But at the moment, you know, cats being left or local authorities picking them up, no one reporting the fact that they've been killed. It's a horrendous situation. It doesn't need to happen. The public wants to see a change here. I think the petition is a significant one. And I hope that actually in this instance, politicians will move quite quickly and make this mandatory in terms of saying that people need to report it.
0: And there's a lot of, I mean, 230,000 cats are struck by vehicles annually, 630 daily. 35% of drivers admit to having hit a cat, and of course there are 12.2 million cats, making them the second most popular pet in the country. 27% of homes have at least one feline. But as you say, under Section 170 of the Road Traffic Act 1988, drivers are legally required to stop and report accidents involving horses, cattle, donkeys, mules, sheep, pigs, goats, and dogs, but not cats. The distinction was made to protect working animals, but the law could be updated very, very quickly and straightforwardly, couldn't it?
18: Yes, it could. And this is something that should be done because it just causes a huge amount of unnecessary distress. And the fact that you've now got those mandatory microchip systems in place and you can trace owners, this shouldn't be a problem at all.
0: Okay. Just before you go, I know that Bill Oddie, who was a great comedian, a great comic performer, but also probably best known by my generation as a great animal lover, great naturist, Spring Watch and so many other programs that he was part of, he was a friend of yours.
18: He was a good friend of mine. Yeah.
0: I'm so sorry to hear about his death today, Dominic.
18: He's been a major figure in my life, really. When I started at the Badger Trust, he came on board to help us campaign against the badger cull. He was very active against fox hunting and wildlife crime. I worked on a number of campaigns with him. He supported me when I wrote my first book about badgers and took it across the country. And, you know, I mentioned in a piece I put out today about him is that in 2017, we organized a massive protest march to Downing Street against fox hunting. And it brought over 20,000 people together. But a week before it was going to happen, we had the terrible terrorist attacks in Manchester at the Ariana Grande concert. And there was a sort of huge pullback, and the police were concerned about the size of the demonstration during election campaign. And a lot of the high profile speakers we had lined up all pulled out. But Bill stuck with it. The police then said, we'll do it. And they provided armed police on the march. There were soldiers at Downing Street. It was unprecedented security. But it was an amazing event, and Bill fronted it, and it just really made a huge impact during that campaign. And, you know, that's just Bill for me. That was really how important he was, why he stood up for what he believed. Unprecedented, brave, courageous, believed in justice for animals and people. A brilliant comedian, of course, and will be really, really sadly missed.
0: Thank you very much, Dominic, and condolences to you as well. You've lost a friend, and I know that it is very tough when that happens. And thank you for joining us this evening to pay tribute to him and on the other stories as well. Thank you very much about the campaigner, the comedian, and the naturalist, Bill Oddie there. So lots to remember there. And thank you to Dominic, who really properly knew him and paid a wonderful tribute to the naturalist Bill Oddie. Lots to discuss after the break. Stay with us here on Talk, and do get your call in 0344 499 1000.
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8: Overnight roadworks have closed the M1 southbound in Hertfordshire between junctions 8 and 6 in the Watford area. And in West Yorkshire, the M1 is closed northbound now for overnight work between junction 46 and junction 48 towards the A1M interchange. Over the Pennines, the Woodhead Pass remains closed because of the ongoing fire near to the road. On the Tube, severe delays on the District and Circle lines this evening. I'm Greg Edwards.
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19: This is Talk. Converting negative agitation into positive conversation across the nation. Hear it, see it. This is Talk.
0: Thank you to everybody who has been in touch. Let's go to Andrea, who is in Essex. She's given me a ring on 0344 499 1000. Andrea, you're very welcome to the programme. What would you like to say?
1: Hello there. Lovely to speak to you, Peter.
0: You too, Andrea.
1: I just wanted to, I have this imprinted in my brain from doing some law training about 40 years ago, Peter, that I think the definition of a road traffic accident in terms of reporting animals, it includes horse, mule, cattle, ass, goat, sheep, pig,
0: yes.
1: Dog.
0: Yes.
1: And that is...
0: It was about working animals, wasn't it?
1: Exactly.
0: Yeah.
1: Exactly, yeah. That piece. So they gave us wool, or they gave us milk, or they pulled farm equipment, didn't they? Dogs chased game, you know. It was all of those, dare I say, useful animals, and I mean that in inverted commas.
0: No, I know what you mean. I know what you mean. And you can see why the law was made in that way, because they were, to many people, an asset. They were something that helped people make money. And, you know, there still are working animals. They're still there, of course. But when it comes to... You know, if something awful does happen, and I don't even want to think about it when it comes to my own cat, who's terrified of cars and runs a mile as soon as he even hears one, which is fantastic. I don't want him to be terrified, but I'm very happy he runs and completely, very quickly in the opposite direction when he even hears one of the electric cars. And we live near-ish a road, not he's plenty of space, but I mean, it's horrible. It's awful when it happens. I had a cat when I was a kid who died and was knocked over in the road. Thankfully, we found her and were able to give her a good burial and a good send-off and all the rest of it. And I missed her very much and was very sad. But,
1: yes.
0: I mean, it does seem as if something that's almost common courtesy as well. You know, I don't think there'd be too many people who... They'd feel very sad, of course, but they wouldn't necessarily blame the driver. There's nobody, hopefully very few people, or if anybody, who want to kill a cat... or a dog or anything else, and just to have that information would be of some comfort, wouldn't it, rather than just thinking my cat's disappeared, don't know where it is.
1: Oh, by the way, I couldn't agree more. I'm fully on board with you there, Peter, but I just think it's a fairly old law, and it was when times were perhaps a little bit harder and they included animals that weren't like just pets, like a rabbit or a cat or whatever it might be. It was all about the practical side of life and what produced, what helped, that kind of thing. What we haven't caught up with is how much our animals do help us in lots of other ways.
0: Yeah, you're absolutely right. And thank you for that, Andrea. Really interesting insight there. Appreciate that. Let's go to Keith in Huddersfield, who wants to talk about Zach Polanski and this Instagram post. Keith, what would you like to say about that?
21: It's regarding the hate crimes. I feel that it's going to carry on. And we've got to go back to where it started. It started when Labour was in opposition, when you had prominent politicians calling Conservatives scum. You've got the Deputy Prime Minister ripping into people right? You've got your Prime Minister, who were at question time, attacking women and having to apologise later for it.
0: Do you not think that really visceral type of politics has been around for a long time? Can we blame one party for it?
21: I think it started probably maybe 5 or 6 years ago, but it's gradually got worse. And until we can solve that problem in Parliament, right, you're always going to get these fringes coming out and justifying what they're doing. Unless you solve it in Parliament first, we're not going to get to the bottom of it. That's my honest opinion. Mm-hmm. The Labour Party, there's 3 or 4 on that front bench that have ripped into people, especially Nigel Farage, there's only about 4 or 5 of them. He gets up to make a statement and straight away they go into the attack. Mm-hmm. That is not Parliament, how it should be conducted itself. You know, they're representing all this country. And when you look at that, you're shaking your head.
0: Yeah, it's just very sad that we're at that stage in our country where people feel they can say things. And listen, you know, Zach Polanski, I really strongly disagree with him. I don't know why he just hasn't apologised this evening. There are Reform UK politicians here. Yusuf called Conservatives traitors. I don't think he should do that.
21: I'm going to tell you something now, Peter, right? You can apologise someday and it means nothing. Or you can apologise from the heart, which does. You don't know what it is. They keep asking for apologies all over Parliament. Right, and it doesn't mean anything. They're just trying to get this edge over you. It's apologise. Right, yeah. You can apologise to anything. I once had to apologise at a golf club for saying something about our captain. And what I said was, I'd like to apologise if I've offended anybody.
0: That's right. A bit of a boyfriend apology, isn't it?
21: Yeah, really? You do.
0: You didn't really mean that, did you?
21: I didn't want to get banned from club.
0: Right, you know, okay.
21: Yes. I had to do it.
0: Yes.
21: Right, but what I'm saying is, there's 2 ways you can apologise. You can apologise and generally mean it, or you just apologise to pacify people, and that's what's happening in Parliament.
0: Okay, fair enough. Thank you very much, Keith. Interesting thoughts there, and I'm afraid we've all issued apologies we perhaps haven't meant in our heart, but I always find far better to apologise and to just get it over with and not be proud. And, you know, if you make a mistake, say it. I actually made a mistake in the last section, believe it or not, and I mean, Bill Oddie has died, so I want to be really careful and want to be very sensitive about that, but I called him a naturist rather than a naturalist, which as errors go on air, I think Bill Oddie would have perhaps laughed at that one. I hope he would have anyway. Joan is in Sunderland and has given me a ring on 0344 499 1000. Joan, you're very welcome to the programme. What would you like to say?
6: Hello. I was totally disgusted by the picture I saw of that man in the T-shirt.
0: Yes.
6: I think it's totally unacceptable, and I'm sorry, but I didn't agree with your guest at all.
0: That's okay. You don't need to apologise, Joan. What did you disagree with? Do you mean Michael Crick earlier on?
6: Yes. I didn't agree with what he said about, really, he was more or less saying people wouldn't take that seriously.
0: Yeah.
6: But
0: do you worry people do take it seriously, Joan? Because I do.
6: Yes, and as I say, I'm totally disgusted with Zach Polanski and how this was brought about, especially as it's just so soon after the horrific murder of Anne Widdecombe.
0: Mm-hmm,
6: I think that's terrible. And that woman, that Labour MP, I think she's out of order as well. How Reform can be to blame for that incident in Germany.
0: Well, I just think, that's Kate Osborne MP, Labour MP. It's really interesting, Joan, isn't it, that some people just immediately jump to blaming their political opponent. You say, well, it's obviously a Nigel Farage. Well, no, it's an Islamist. It's someone who wouldn't agree with anything Reform UK says, someone who is an Islamist, someone who hates gay people because they're gay, hates white, hates people because they're, you know, in Western society and they're doing Western things.
6: I know. I mean, the picture that looked back at me wasn't Nigel Farage.
0: Yeah.
6: They got the person who caused all that mayhem.
0: Yes.
6: But these politicians, they just the language is serious. I know I criticise people, and sometimes
0: you're not nasty, Joan. You're not a nasty person. You criticise people constructively. You do it in a reasonable way. You give us a ring and you tell us your opinion, and that's great. That's the sign of someone who's got opinions and wants to express them. And that's where you're very, very welcome in this station anytime, Joan.
6: But as I say, this Zach Polanski, I don't particularly care for the man, and I don't care for some of his policies, but that's the end of it.
0: Yes.
6: There's no way I would go on and say, because I don't like him and I don't like his policies, that he has to die.
0: Of course, of course.
6: No way at all. It's just not acceptable. And I cannot understand how this country has descended into so much hate. Disagreement doesn't mean the death sentence or, you know, for someone because they don't agree with you. It's just all wrong. It's crazy. No wonder universities, I mean, that's where some of this is coming from, because debate is not, it's frowned on. You either have to agree with them or that's it.
0: Joan, listen, thank you. I agree with you. I think you've made some really, really good points. Let's get a final call before we speak to Petrie Hoskin about what's coming up on her programme. Mark's in Lincolnshire. Mark, what would you like to say? You're very welcome to the programme.
2: Hi there, Peter. Really quick things. Firstly, I'm not going to take any lectures from Farage and Reform on dangerous language. But they've still yet to apologise for Layla Cunningham lying about Charlie Downs and Restore members, when she said, and I quote, I mean, they're talking about if you're not white and Christian in this country, you're not British. They're going back to some kind of like neo-Nazi Aryan race thing. From that point on, Peter, the amount of abuse I got from Reform supporters was ridiculous. And I still get it to this day, by the way. I had a nice one at the weekend from a Reform supporter calling me a Christian masquerading... a neo-Nazi masquerading as a Christian.
0: None of that's true, Mark. And I do think, I do think Reform has a role to play in this. And I've mentioned Zia Yusuf calling Conservative MPs traitors, for example. I just don't think the use of that word traitor is a wise word to use. How can we lower the temperature, Mark? How can we disagree agreeably?
2: Well, start behaving like bloody adults for a start. You know, have a free and open conversation. Doesn't mean you have to hate people. I mean, I take the mickey out of people, like John was saying, and stuff like that. Of course, that's just part of the banter of politics. But when you're just essentially making stuff up, when you're trying to portray somebody like they're the devil incarnate, that's dangerous. Because, see, this is the reason I don't have my name out on X. Because I do, as you know, I post on X and I say quite a lot of stuff that a lot of people wouldn't like me, don't want me to say, basically. Mm. But it's what I want to say, and it's nothing illegal. But the reason I don't is because there's too many people, especially on the left, but seemingly also in Reform as well, and I guess in Restore as well, there'll be similar people that, quite frankly, have got mental illnesses and are quite happy to do something about this kind of stuff. But very quickly, if I may finish on Peter, completely off topic, I'm afraid. Something I've seen tonight, which should terrify all of us, while we're faffing about on a 3% budget for the defence, just watch a video of Chinese soldiers training, clearing a house, right? Only the lead trooper clearing this house was a bloody robot.
0: I mean, wonders never cease. We're talking about AI people interviewing people for jobs as well earlier on in the show. Mark, there we must leave it because Petrie Hoskin is in the show. Petrie, I'm just going to read two quick messages here.
7: Okay.
0: One is from Alex, who says, great show, Peter and team. I'm not feeling great off to bed. Great show. Let's hope we can live in a world where we can disagree but still be agreeable. Good night, Alex. Hope you're feeling better soon. And I think you'll enjoy this one from George in Enfield, who says, you describe Bill Oddie as a great naturist. I think you meant naturalist. Otherwise, there is hope for us all, says George.
7: Yeah, I'm not sure I would want to see Bill Oddie as a naturalist.
0: There's a joke to be made about great tits, but I'm not going to make
7: it. Let's not stoop to that.
0: I think Bill Oddie would probably be amused by that, which is a good thing. Day that he has very sadly left us.
7: Yeah, the goodies were amazing. I loved the goodies.
0: It was great, yeah. What's coming up on your show?
7: The goodies on my show, adult social care. So really, and that's going to be the midnight as well. Are we happy with the death tax? How do we pay for this? What needs to change? And the stay-at-home carers, those unpaid carers as well. Nobody ever thinks about them.
0: Yes.
7: So we'll be talking about that. We're also looking at the wildfire situation, because that is terrifying. It's absolutely terrifying that they build their own weather now, mm-hmm, and then the clouds become fire.
0: Yeah.
7: I mean, it's just the stuff of nightmares. And we're going to be talking about compulsory voting with a potential £10 fine.
0: What do you think?
7: I think it's anti-democratic.
0: Well, I'm about to fine you £10. That'll be £10, please.
7: Yeah. Oh, I always vote.
0: I do too. Yeah.
7: I always vote, but no. To force people, I think, is anti-democratic.
0: I'm still fining you £10. Postal orders, cheques, bank transfer, whatever you want. Anthony Hoskin is with you between now and 1 o'clock after the news. I will be back tomorrow at 7. Hopefully WhatsApp will be working. See you then.

0: from the Sky News Centre at 10. French officials say a wildfire on the outskirts of Bordeaux is contained, but rising temperatures and shifting winds could see it flare up again. Tens of thousands of homes have been evacuated in France and Spain, and huge areas of land left scorched. A court's heard a funeral director in Hull smiled as he gave a family stranger's ashes as a five-day sentencing hearing began. Robert Bush admitted 67 offences. He's apologised, but Tristan Essex, whose grandmother's body was recovered following a police investigation, doesn't accept that and fired back with a message of his own.
1: Coward. I'm glad you've lost everything. And I hope you lose a lot more.
0: The UK government says it'll support residents in a Clackmannanshire village affected by ground movement. A report has linked it to past mining activity, with locals in Coles Norton evacuated. Here's Scotland's First Minister John Swinney.
2: This report gives the certainty and the clarity that everyone has been seeking. We'll work collaboratively with the United Kingdom government and the Mining Remediation Authority, giving support to Clackmannanshire Council to make sure that residents can be supported effectively.
0: A YouGov poll has found Labour is neck and neck with Reform. Meanwhile, Andy Burnham's appointed Equalities Minister Bridget Phillipson as the party's chair. In sport, the standout moment of day four of the Commonwealth Games has been the swimming live to Cat Suave in Glasgow.
3: Adam Ramsay PD's taken home his second bronze medal of the Commonwealth Games, this time in the 50 metres breaststroke. The world record holder was beaten by Australia's Sam Williamson and South Africa's Michael Hooley to the title here at the Tollcross Swimming Centre. He says he swam his last ever Commonwealth individual race, but is now focusing on the upcoming relays.
0: And comedian and wildlife presenter Bill Oddie has died aged 85. He found fame in the 70s with The Goodies before going on to host programmes like Spring Watch. That's the latest. I'm Anna Bates.
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6: They have this stuff poured down their throats every single day.
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7: Nobody wants to think they are nuts. 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
9: Hello there and a good evening to you. It is Petri here with you through until 1 o'clock. And coming up at midnight, of course, it is your chance to talk back. And what I want to talk to you about is adult social care. And as I've said in the past, it's not something you really know about until you need to use these services. It's kind of like you don't know about getting your kid into a primary school until you have to do that, and then you suddenly realise what an absolute nightmare it is. So this is the same with social care, but Andy Burnham is convinced that he's going to change this. He's going to make the system different. He's going to work it so that it will be fully funded, so it will look like the NHS, free at the point of need. But how is he going to pay for it? And I'm a bit confused by the numbers, actually, at the moment, when we're told that adult social care at the moment costs around $35 billion a year, and yet he's saying that a fully funded NHS-type social care system would cost about $18.5 billion. I think that that is just not feasible. I think we all know that that's not feasible to do it that cheaply. So a death tax, would you be up for a death tax that everybody pays, 10% of whatever they leave behind, it doesn't have to be property, to the Exchequer to fund social care? A lot of people are up in arms about that, but look, it does need to be funded, and adult social care is incredibly important and it's incredibly expensive. Like I said, the only experience experience I have of it really is my younger brother needing to use it with his dementia. So it's a very, I don't know. I look at some of these plans and I think, well, where are the unpaid carers in this? Have they been considered in this? What kind of social care are we talking about for 18.5 billion? Are we going to be happy to pay for it? Would you be happy to pay for it in your death taxes? Have you ever had a loved one that's had to stay in hospital longer than they needed to because there wasn't the social care for them to go home? So that's what I want to talk to you about, is your experiences of the adult social care system, whether it be for you or a family member. So do give me a call on that, 0344 499 1000. Calls are charged at the national rate, but we do call you back. And text the word TALK and your message to 87222. So I want to hear all about your experiences with adult social care, good or bad. So that would be absolutely brilliant. And if you work in the system as well, tell me what you think needs to be done, because Andy Burnham is going to be talking about this on Wednesday. So we're ahead of him on that, and I want to know what you think should be done. The rest of the programme, we have Vincent Moss coming into the studio to go through the papers and the story of the day. Also, Justin Fisher joins us to discuss whether Britons should be forced to vote. Compulsory voting is definitely something that's being talked about at the moment. Not for the first time, it has to be said, but it's definitely being talked about at the moment. We're also going to be talking about wildfires as they continue to spread across Europe and, of course, in the Cairngorms as well, in the UK, up in Scotland. And really, what is feeding these fires, and how do we prepare ourselves for any eventuality that Britain starts to get them as well? Is there a way of controlling these fires? The one near Bordeaux appears currently to be controlled, but there is concern about the change in the weather, and these fires are jumping. So they're not just following a path, they are actually jumping, and they're creating their own weather systems. So we'll be talking about that as well. But first, Andy Burnham used his first BBC interview since becoming Prime Minister to pledge his political capital, whatever that means, to fixing England's broken social care system. He said that he would not want to leave office without bringing in substantial change to the sector. Drawing on his father's Alzheimer's battle, Burnham framed the overhaul as a critical personal mission, but said he could not put a timeline to the changes. The PM also suggested making it harder to claim benefits, saying the country had to get serious about getting the welfare bill down. Conservative leader Kemi Badenoch said she would be happy and willing to support changes, but that he should rule out tax rises or increased borrowing to fund social care reform, and warned that families could face a punitive death tax. So that's what we're talking about at midnight. But joining me now is Darwin Friend, a research director at the Taxpayers Alliance. Good to speak to you again, Darwin. Thank you very much indeed for joining me. I'm confused by the numbers on this pledge. He's saying 18.5 billion, which I know is a healthy amount of money, but that sounds way too cheap to me, particularly when you look at adult social care currently costing 35 billion. Has he got his maths wrong?
10: Well, first of all, thanks very much for having me on the show, Petra. It's great to be back on speaking with you. It's an interesting proposal. So this £18.5 billion has been suggested by the Health Foundation to effectively build what they call a national care service, which is effectively going to try and be similar to the National Health Service, but for social care. Now, my understanding of how those costings are done is that's not the total cost of social care. What that's going to be is £18.5 billion on top of that 30 to 35 billion pounds that you've mentioned already. Oh, so we're talking about a system which is coming in at close to 50 billion altogether. And to be fair,
9: they are being a bit sneaky with the numbers then, aren't they?
10: Yeah, I mean, like you, and I'm sure many of your listeners as well, when I first saw that number, I was thinking, that doesn't sound like it's going to be a free at the point of use service, if that's what Andy Burnham is trying to achieve with this. And when we look at how the current system works, we're spending, as you mentioned, about £30 to £35 billion via councils and also client contributions that effectively top up the amount that councils don't fund for people's support. But then on top of that as well is the other people that don't actually get any council support whatsoever. And that's about another £16.9 billion on top of that as well. So this is a vastly expensive system. And so quite like many of the quotes that you read out, I think what we need to do when we're discussing this, as we rightly should, because it's a problem that needs to be fixed, is we need to have in the back of our mind all the time taxpayers who are ultimately going to be the ones that are going to be paying for whatever system that we decide to go with.
9: I mean, looking at all of those numbers added together, it would seem that it wouldn't be much shy of about £100 billion a year, and that would be a growing bill. So we are looking at a massive undertaking here.
10: Yeah, and as you say, it is going to be a growing bill because we have in this country, and we have for many years, had an ageing population whereby we've got more people requiring support than we've got younger people to effectively refresh them in the jobs market to pay the taxes to support them. And I mean, when we think about local authorities who are currently spending about £27 to £30 billion on social care a year, This is becoming a growing problem every year for them. They're about social care is about 40% of their controllable budgets that they spend. And so when we're thinking about actually how they can control their own finances, it's becoming seemingly impossible for them to do that within the current framework that we have. And so I think what we need to do is not only talk about this $18.5 billion that Andy Burnham is potentially talking about for a national care service, but we also need to think about how councils are delivering social care, because at the minute they're asked to deliver it by national government, but they aren't given either any policy control or funding effectively to support them to actually fulfill those needs. So what we need from the national government is either for the national government to deal with it all themselves, because they're setting the policy and then funding it, or they need to devolve it down both the delivery, but they also need to devolve down the policy and the funding controls to local government so that then they can actually decide who is receiving the social care that they're offering them.
9: Is there an argument for a cost argument for bringing social care back under the NHS umbrella? Because when they were separated, it then became, I know, having to try and access social care for a family member, it becomes a push-pull between the two departments that you know, they don't want to spend that money, they don't want to waste that money, and it becomes a battle that the person in the middle has to negotiate. Is there any benefit to bringing that back under the NHS umbrella, particularly if it's going to be free at the point of need? It would save on admin, surely.
10: I mean, I think there's merits to that proposal, as you say, both for administrative purposes and bureaucracy, but also because, I mean, one of the big problems we have with social care at the minute is you'll have people going into hospital that need support, but then they can't be discharged from hospital because there aren't places for them to go to, as I'm sure perhaps you and many of your listeners have experienced themselves. And so I think there would be a joined up approach in doing that, certainly. I do have some concerns, as you say. I mean, the NHS in itself at the moment is a behemoth. And so whether we would be able to appropriately direct funds specifically for social care and then they'd be able to manage that alongside all the other responsibilities they have, maybe they would, maybe they wouldn't. As you mentioned, they used to. But that's certainly something that Andy Burnham needs to address in his speech. But I also think when we're talking about the funding for these things, we need to also think about a different way of doing it rather than just pumping more money into it. Perhaps we could use money we already have a little bit more efficiently. So rather than just adding another £18 billion to the bill, could we look at, for example, those who are currently receiving social care quite often are also receiving some form of health benefit as well to support them with the costs of that living? Could we combine effectively those pots of money and then use those combined funds to a better fund social care for people, so that then rather than it being displaced, then it's actually all in one place and it's dedicated to dealing with that problem?
9: Now, way back when Andy Burnham was Health Secretary, he tried to do this. He felt that he was very close to cross-party consensus on this. But it was the death tax, the so-called death tax, and I certainly remember it being being talked about. This it would seem it is quite a popular idea amongst people who aren't going to die, presumably. But how would this work? I mean, you know, would we still have you know, all of the other death taxes? Would this be separate to? Would this be on top of? Presumably, it would be 10% across the board. It doesn't look like there'll be a minimum or a, you know, whatever. It would just be everybody paying. If you leave a grand, you pay 10% of that grand to the Exchequer.
10: Yeah, and I think

0: schools. If this new system came in, that's going to mean 600,000 people and their families who died in 22-23 are suddenly going to be liable for this. And so whilst I have, to be honest, moral objections to inheritance tax anyway, as an unfair and cruel tax on families who are grieving at the time and on income that has already been taxed in some form already. Yeah. I think people across the country, especially as he's pushing the North-South strategy he is, where the North's going to suddenly be paying a lot more inheritance tax than it currently does just because of general estate values in that part of the country, are also going to find it unfair. Because at the minute, the way many people justify inheritance tax is it's only for the wealthy people. Even if I don't agree with that, that's how they justify it. And that will no longer be the case if he introduces this scheme that he's described.
1: And already there is pushback on that, isn't there? But he is stymied, because if he sticks to the manifesto promises that were made, no tax on VAT, income tax, all of those things, he's got nowhere else to go. I mean, they've really tied their own hands with that. So if he's going to raise the money, the tax has to come from somewhere. And that wasn't mentioned in that list. So that's fair game.
0: Well, I agree. And compared to income tax, VAT and national insurance, it's certainly still on the table for this government that they could do something like that. I mean, I would advise them against it. When we at the Taxpayers Alliance did polling on this, every group of people that we actually surveyed, no matter demographic, man, woman, age demographics, party affiliation, actually supported the abolition or cutting of inheritance tax, yeah. Other than those that had PhDs, I'll be important to say. And I think on the whole, I think it was 69% or something similar to that actually supported either the abolition or cutting of inheritance tax. So I would advise against that if popularity is also going to be something he's interested in alongside tax simplicity. But I think what he needs to do if he's going to fund this new system, and he said he wants to put whatever political capital he's got behind it, well, if he wants to do that, then I think he actually has to have a frank conversation with his backbenchers and with the country about the current state of the public finances. Because to be frank, we've got a tax burden that is already going to be reaching a record high as of next year, and we've got public spending at sustainably higher levels than we've had it for pretty much the post-war period. And so what we need to be thinking about is how we can reprioritise spending so then it can be put on things such as social care, which I think most people in the country would agree is a priority and an issue that needs solving. But I don't think they would generally say that it should be via higher taxes. I think they would say, let's use the money we've got more efficiently.
1: Yeah, I mean, and that brings us to the welfare bill, which is, I think it is now total to all PAYE income tax that is gathered in this country. All of it goes on welfare. It's just the other taxes that are paying for everything else. But they seem to be very unwilling to make the hard choices here. We haven't heard much about, we've got to get a grip on this.
0: Yeah, and as you say, the problem is profound. And I think that figure you just mentioned there, I think it's £333 billion we spent on welfare last year, and we raised £331 billion in income tax. So we haven't even got all of the money for welfare spending just from income tax alone. And as you say, I think this is a real problem that does need to be solved, because not only is the cost of it rising, but the sheer number of people that are claiming welfare since the pandemic has almost doubled, I believe, for those receiving, for example, personal independent payments. Yeah. And it's set to rise to, I believe, up to 4 million people by the end of this decade. And so I do think we need to have a frank conversation about that. And it was welcome. I'll praise Andy Burnham in his interview that he did with Laura Kunzberg. He did actually mention that he wanted to have a tough conversation and tough decisions were going to need to be made when it comes to welfare. My concern...
1: But look at the backbenchers. The backbenchers who stymied anything that Starmer tried to do in that direction. Brutally.
0: Exactly. Yeah. Exactly. And I think we've had... The problem I have is we've had warm words when it comes to welfare for quite a long time now. And what we have not had is action. And yes, Keir Starmer did try to slow the increase of welfare spending and claimant numbers. Yes, that's true. But as you mentioned, he was completely blocked by his backbenchers. And when they brought in Andy Burnham to replace him, I think part of it as well was that he wasn't going to be trying to do similar things to what Keir Starmer did. And so unless he can convince them that this is actually in the national interest of the country, which it absolutely is, in my opinion, and get their backing, then unfortunately, the bill and the number of people claiming welfare is just going to rise and rise and rise.

0: This also brings me to some of the promises that Andy Burnham has made over his first work week. And somebody has done the maths to say that it's about £750 billion pounds if he wants to do everything that he wants to do. And the fear, of course, from the markets is that some of that will be borrowing. Is he in danger of sort of over-promising and trying to do too much with too little, and in fact will end up having to U-turn in the same way that Keir Starmer did?
1: Well, I think we're actually already seeing that from some of the announcements we've seen. I mean, from the first week and even the first day he was in office, when you look at gilt yields, which is the amount that was charged for us to borrow money, those were spiking up to, starting to get up towards 6%. And that's significantly higher than even Liz Truss got them to. And so I do think that we need to be careful when it comes to this. And actually, we're starting to see U-turns from him because the market simply will not allow him to borrow endless amounts of money, much more than we can actually afford to pay for, but via tax receipts and the debt interest that we then have to pay back on it. And so they're already forcing him into U-turns because we simply cannot afford it as a country. If you want to do these things, you've got to grow the economy. And the way you don't grow the economy is by hiking taxes further, because that just entrenches the problem you've already got. And so I think what we need to be seeing in this country right now, and from Andy Burnham, he's still fresh and new in the job, is honest conversation, which is what I thought he said when he came into power he was going to do. And until we have that honest conversation with the country about what the state can and cannot reasonably afford to do, then the problem's not going to get any better. And ultimately, it's going to be taxpayers that suffer, because they're going to continue paying in for the services, but the service delivery is not going to be getting better. And that's how you break apart trust between taxpayers and the state itself.
0: But are we, I mean, if he was to be completely honest with us, which I would appreciate too, are we not looking, though, at enormous cuts? Are we not looking at a form of austerity? And he doesn't want to be the Labour Prime Minister that brings about austerity in 2026, right? We've just got rid of Keir Starmer. He wants to be this fresh, new, hopeful approach. But is a return to austerity really the only way we can actually start scraping the money together?
1: Well, I think until he actually is willing to have the discussion about difficult decisions on spending, and that's going to mean, yes, making some unpleasant arguments about things that do need to be cut, then what we're going to see is more of the same, where we see tax receipts continuing to rise but not keeping up with spending and borrowing. Borrowing is costs then continue to rise, and then debt interest, which is already well north of £100 billion a year, continue to steadily increase as well. And the thing that I always think when we talk about these things is people say we about austerity, but it's actually more about living within our means. And actually, if we don't do it to ourselves and do it responsibly now, my big concern is it'll be forced on us eventually by the markets, because they simply will not allow us to borrow any further. And the people that lose out when that happens are the people that genuinely do need support, and that we all agree need support, those that are desperately needing support from everyone who are on welfare for significant conditions they may have, or social care, or whatever it may be. And those are the people that lose out when we decide to have politicians who are profligate rather than those who are meant to be looking after the ledger on all of our behalfs.
0: I mean, like you said, I mean, specifically that can be said about welfare, doesn't it? If it keeps mushrooming in this way, it'll collapse in on itself. And the money won't be there for those people who, as you mentioned, desperately need it.
1: No, exactly. And that's, I think, what we always have to think about when we think about spending, because you always do hear these arguments about, oh, if you just spend more, that'll deal with the problem, no matter the evidence. When just because you spend more money doesn't mean you're actually going to get a better service as a result for it, which is why we still haven't seen public sector productivity, for example, recover from the COVID pandemic. And so what we need to think about more is, rather than just spending more on a problem, is how about we spend better on dealing with that problem in the first case? Because, as you say, if we don't deal with it smartly, what is going to end up happening is we're going to continue to borrow more money, our economy is going to be stagnant, and we're going to need some form of drastic action to actually cut spending down to levels so that we can actually afford to pay the bills that we've built for ourselves, just as we had actually back in the 1970s when we had an external organisation. It's not quite the same situation as we had back then, but we had an external organisation, the IMF, the International Monetary Fund.
0: I was just going to mention the IMF, having to come in and bail us out.
1: And effectively enforce on us the equivalent of £40 to £50 billion of cuts in today's money. So unless they are willing to deal with these problems now and make the difficult, I agree, but the necessary decisions and convey that in their own way to the public, then unfortunately it's going to be forced on them by others. And I can tell them for free that that's going to look a lot worse.
0: Great to talk to you, Darwin. Really enjoyed that. Thank you very much indeed. Darwin Friend there, Research Director at the Taxpayers Alliance. Quick break. We're back in a sec.
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2: No-nonsense reaction to the day's biggest talking points across the UK, the home of common sense. This is Talk.
0: Hello there, this is Talk and it is Petri here with you. Just to let you know that WhatsApp messages are not currently getting through. So if you want to send me a message, which I hope you do, then text it to me if you can. Thank you very much indeed. The calls are fine, 0344 499 1000. That is absolutely fine. And your text number 87222 is also fine. Just don't WhatsApp the messages because it's not coming through. Anyway, talking of that, talking of what we're going to be talking about at midnight. So that's what we want to talk about, is the social care bill. So when you see the number 18.5 billion, it's so minxy. I just wish they wouldn't do this to us. That's on top of the 35 billion, on top of the 16.5 billion, on top of some other billions as well. So we are talking realistically about a bill which is not that far off £100 billion a year, which will be increasing. So how do we pay for it? What about this death tax idea, so that everybody pays an inheritance tax type thing? So it doesn't matter how little you've got, you're leaving 50 quid, 10% of that, 10% of that will go straight to the exchequer. So everybody will have to pay a form of death tax. That's one way of paying for it. I don't know whether that means that we keep the inheritance tax as well for those who are slightly better off, who have property. I don't know. Of course, the details are scant. We're just not hearing the details. And the devil, as we know, is always in the details. So I'd like to know from you, how should social care be funded? Are you happy with the status quo at the moment? It doesn't really seem to be fit for purpose at the moment, but anybody who's got savings of over 23,200 and something pounds doesn't get any social care at all, which I think is ridiculous. So they have to spend all of that money before they can then get some social care paid for by their council. And what about unpaid carers? I don't hear them being mentioned in this social care bill. That is a huge part of what's propping up the adult social care industry at the moment, is those of you who are at home caring for loved ones, the unpaid carers. So how is that going to make life better for you? I just don't know. And I am getting already in a week a bit tired of these surface level brushstrokes that don't go any deeper, that don't give us any detail. And one thing that Andy Burnham has got to learn is if you create a vacuum, which is what he's doing, then people fill it. So don't create a vacuum in the first place. Tell us what you're planning. Tell us how you're going to pay for it before you open your gob. Because otherwise, we all just get concerned or worried or fill the blanks in, possibly with the wrong information. But still, I just don't know how we're going to fund another $100 billion a year on social care and the extra money we need for defence and all of those other things. It's all lovely. It's all great. Yeah, we'd love that. But how does it get paid for? That's the bit I want to know. That's the bit I have to know. Anyway, that's what I want to talk to you about at midnight. So give me a call, 0344 499 1000. Get your name on the board and let's chat at midnight about social care and how on earth he's planning to do this.
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0: Hello there, this is Talk and it is Petrie. And just a reminder that in this half an hour we're going to be talking about compulsory voting, and at the top of the hour Vincent Moss joins us to go through the papers. In the meantime, wildfires continue to spread across Europe. More than 250,000 people have now been evacuated in France, while over 120,000 have had to leave their homes in Spain. French President Emmanuel Macron chaired a crisis meeting today addressing the wildfires threatening the city of Bordeaux. The flames are currently around 7 miles from the French city, a city the size of Wolverhampton or Newcastle. And my understanding is that it's temporarily, or they hope permanently, been halted, that they've managed to halt it, but there is real concern that it will jump. The fire, one of the largest since the Second World War, has so far scorched 42,000 hectares, larger than the entire Isle, or the Isle of Wight, and the size of 60,000 football pitches. Well, a senior official involved in the response believes that the wildfire in the Gironde region is likely to burn for weeks and could take months to fully extinguish. Now, the wildfires thrive in dry and warm weather, and they can even create their own winds and weather through pyrocumulonimbus clouds. These are self-igniting clouds in a thunderstorm. terrifying thought. We've just had an update as well from a pilot who has said that no small planes are now landing, so no private aircraft are landing in Bordeaux, but Bordeaux is still accepting main flights. So that's an update there. And the pilot, Mark, thank you so much, Mark. We really appreciate this, has got in touch and sent us some images that he's just taken from the south of France as he was about to land at 28,000 feet. Flights into Bordeaux are still open, like I said, but no small planes. So we're seeing these images now. Forgive me if you're on the radio, but this is a pilot filming as he was just about to come in to land, Mark. And you can see, I mean, it is vast, isn't it? The areas of smoke, dense smoke across this region in France. Like we were saying, larger than the entire Isle of Wight, or 60,000 football pitches, getting very close to Bordeaux. And of course, Bordeaux is the wine region in France as well. So there is a real concern about the vines and the vineyards in that area as well. Well, joining us now to discuss this is Jim Dale, who is senior meteorologist and co-author of Surviving Extreme Weather. Jim, we were just looking there at some of those pictures that were sent in to us from our pilot friend, Mark. I mean, it's a sight to behold, isn't it?
10: It's kind of, you remember those, I say remember, those films that come on TV occasionally, the Armageddon-y type
0: films. They're my favourite films, yeah, I know exactly what you're talking about.
10: Mine too. They're a bit, sometimes they're a little bit crass and a bit stupid, but nonetheless. Are we living it now? I ask myself, are we there? Are we seeing things that only appeared on films like that right on our TV screens now, in terms of being a reality of the situation? And the answer is yes, we are. We are. A big city like Bordeaux, Madrid also under a certain amount of threat. Yeah. And not just, we saw in Almeria further away from Madrid, down in the southeast, deaths that occurred to British expatriates there. And this isn't the first year either. Let's be frank about it. And it's not that wildfires haven't occurred before. They've occurred before, and they've occurred, you know, in tragic ways before. But, and this is the but, they are far more intense than they used to be. There's far more of them than there used to be, more widespread. In terms of the grasslands, less so. Why? Because the grasslands have been taken over by farmers, agriculturists, etc. So there are in ways clean fire breaks where they have their fields, etc. And so there's an element of that. But forest fires, wood fires, they've accelerated to a large degree, and the cause of that is, without a shadow of a doubt, fossil fueled climate change.
0: So we're looking at the fires in Bordeaux at the moment, but we know that they are all over Europe. Italy has got active fires in place. There's so many places now where there are these fires. And the question for me is always, how do they start? Is that usually man-made, or can they just combust in the dry, in the heat?
10: Yeah. So you've got to have, in order to get there first, you've got to have the background. Now, the way that this has worked, and it's worked in America as well, and when we talk about Europe, it's just as bad in Canada and parts of the United States as well. So made that absolutely clear. It's a long way away, but we saw what went on in the World Cup with the wafts of smoke coming
0: Canada,
10: like that. But the way that they start, you've got to have that background to begin with. The background, just like the Los Angeles fires of a few years ago, you get a good growth in the spring when it's wet. You know, you get the plants and the fauna all growing nicely. Then what you get, you flicker your fingers, you're into a hotter drought situation. No rain turns up. All of those plants start to die away very quickly. No moisture. So the land becomes quite, I say, barren. We've seen it before, brown, if you like. We call it that. You go out the front door, you'll see it in the parks. It's all that stuff. So you've got the fuel. The fuel is there. The next thing is the oxygen. Plenty of that in the atmosphere. There's no problem with that one. So you're right. The next step along the line is the ignition. And most wildfires are caused by human influence, either by accident, campfires, that type of thing. Bottles that have been thrown away and the sun gets on them and, you know, you get that magnifying situation. And then you've got the arsonists who think it's funny for some reason. I don't know what goes through these people's minds, but nonetheless, that's how it all starts. And you've just mentioned another factor of these things as well. They do get their own weather. These pyro CBs, pyrocumulonimbus clouds. Essentially, what happens is you've got very extreme heat at the surface, and the particles that go with it, and that lifts until those particles cool down. Right, you know, maybe 20,000, 30,000 feet high. Once they cool down to that degree, and you've got a kind of ready low pressure system sort of in place, that ascending air, it forms the clouds. We call them, well, it forms clouds, cumulonimbus clouds. Cumulonimbus clouds are the only clouds that can contain lightning, thunderstorms. That's what you get. So you get the massive heavy downpours as well as the lightning.
0: Because they're taking all the moisture out of the ground, and that goes up.
10: Yeah, right. Yeah, absolutely. With the particles, you need the particles there for the rainfall, for the rainfall or the hail to coalesce around. That's what happens, and that's a standard thing. But when it's in a wildfire, it's very mucky. It's very, you know, it's dirty rain, if you like, as well. Dirty rain, dirty thunderstorms. I mean, it is apocalyptic. That's exactly what it is. And there's been some great pictures disturbing pictures on social media of these kind of massive fire pictures, wildfire pictures, in the distance necessarily, but people sitting on beaches looking at them. That to me is actually brings it home where we now are, where we watch it like a television program, yeah. But it's actually real. And I think behind all of this, let's go a little bit of politics, if you wish. And that is, it is high time, absolutely high time, that the climate change deniers that we've got in this country, particularly in Reform UK and Restore,
0: they're not here to argue for themselves.
10: I know. You know, I'm stating the facts. I think people can see it with their eyes. They're reformer busy fighting bin fires in Clacton, but beyond that, and I say it advisedly, it's dangerous talk. It is dangerous talk, because even if this wasn't climate change, we've got to get on top of these things in terms of how, and I'll turn now to the education side of things, how we approach these things. What do you do if you're stuck in a wildfire? How do you, you know, is one approaching or is one around you? Would you know what to do?
0: No, and that I very much agree with. And I was just about to ask you about that, because if these now are going to be commonplace, a quick fix to them is not an option right now.
10: No.
0: But knowing what to do. I mean, we had some very tragic deaths in Almira where people drove in the wrong direction, their car was surrounded and they were burnt alive inside their vehicle. And it is something that we should know, like we're being told about find your float when you're swimming, right? Just don't panic, relax and you will float. But with wildfires, what do you do? Because the panic of fire, to begin with, and fire, isn't as predictable as water.
10: Okay, so there are different stages depending on where you are. If they're approaching, like in Bordeaux, 9 miles away, whatever it happens to be, and you know that's the case, the first thing to do is if you're in those sort of areas, make yourself known to the emergency services. I'm here. You need to know I'm in this location so that you can potentially be rescued from the air if possible. But at least they know you're there. And that's a starting point. If it's closing in on you, a couple of things here. The first thing, that if you're going to go into a danger zone, if you know you're in one of these areas, take with you a smoke mask. And why would I say that? Because most deaths, when you look at wildfires, or even normal fires for that matter, are through smoke inhalation, not through the fire themselves. And if you're suffering from that with the fire coming onto you, you won't last very long anyway. You'll be collapsing and then the fire will gobble you up. That's the way it happens. So smoke masks are a very good thing. Wearing wool, and this sounds a bit weird, doesn't it? Wearing wool, woolen clothing rather than nylon, that type of thing. That takes away the flames rather than attracting them and burning you and burning you to death. Note the wind direction. Try and do that. Why? Because if you can see the fire, say it's nighttime, you can see the fire approaching. find out where that wind's coming from, because that will tell you which direction to move if you need to move. It's no use going towards it or necessarily parallel to it. That is one way you can do it, running parallel to it, but you've got to know how fast it's moving, how fast the wind is blowing, and the direction it's coming from. And that gives you a better chance then of escaping or running parallel to it, so that you can actually watch it, making sure that you're not actually moving into it as those poor people in Almeria actually did. But as I say, it's different stages. If you're caught, you're in your wooden shack, the thing's all around you, well, okay, there's no panacea here, you could be burnt alive, etc., etc. But go down low, head down, that's where the better oxygen is. That's, you know, smoke rises, fire rises. It's at lower levels that you're going to be better off. And you can get outside and find an area with no vegetation. Maybe it's a road, whatever it happens to be. But get your head down as best as you can. And if it is soil, dig around a little bit and get your face down into the soil. It sounds very survivalist, doesn't it? It sounds like, you know, we are running a film here and how to do it. And by the way, hopefully into the future at some point, not too far away, we are going to be producing, along with the producers of the film, a documentary on surviving extreme weather, just like the book. So hopefully that will be the education process that people need in order that...
0: Yeah, all have to be aware, because a lot of us holiday in Europe, right? And there will be people who have booked a holiday in Bordeaux right now and are wondering whether they should go or not. And I don't know what the advice is from government, but I know what my advice is.
10: And I've got the same advice. My son is actually in France, and he's in Nîmes at the moment, and he's due to go to Bordeaux in the next 7 or 8 days. And I'm saying to him, you've got to monitor the situation. Absolutely monitor the situation and listen to the authorities. They come first. You've got to take that into account. Don't go blasé on your own, because if you do, you're going to end up in trouble, going in the wrong place at the wrong time. And that's the last thing.
0: Absolutely.
10: When you're evacuating people and you're going in. No, not the thing to do. We need to pay attention. We need to pay more attention to all the types of extreme weather that are occurring. The floods on the other side of the world.
0: Yeah.
10: Or the other side of Europe.
0: Earthquakes and things like that.
10: We absolutely need to do that. So hopefully...
0: I couldn't agree with you more. It'd be interesting to talk to you when that film is up and running, Jim. We'll get you back.
10: Yeah.
0: We'll definitely get you back to talk about that. Jim Dale there, senior meteorologist and co-author of Surviving Extreme Weather. And my thanks again to Mark the Pilot. Thank you. We really appreciate those images. Quick break. Back in a sec.
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2: 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Watch. Here. Buckle up for a journey through the Stargate of common sense. Across the UK, this is Talk.
0: Hello, this is Talk, and it is Petri. And I've got a message here from Harmony. Harmony, there is no such thing as a stupid question, and yours was far from stupid. Harmony asks... isn't there something that can be sent up into the clouds to make it rain? Can they not use that method to try and stop these fires? Yes, in theory, yes, they can do that. But it wouldn't work in this particular situation. And I think that's probably because of the speed of the fire and the way the clouds are forming around it. So it isn't a stupid question at all, Harmony. And please always ask a question. Like I said, there's no such thing as a stupid question. So there you go. Right, now we're talking about compulsory voting. Britons could face a £10 fine for skipping elections under proposals being pushed by key advisers hanging around the Prime Minister. While compulsory voting isn't official government policy yet, the plan has gained real traction amongst Labour MPs and influential think tanks. High-profile aides, including Burnham's Deputy Chief of Staff, Alison Phillips, backed the policy before entering Downing Street. Now, the scheme could mirror Australia, where voting is a legal obligation to all eligible citizens. And those who don't cast their ballot face a $20 fine. Burnham remains keen on sweeping electoral reform and aims to include major democratic changes in the next Labour manifesto. We've heard all that before. Well, here to discuss this further with me is Justin Fisher, who's a professor of political science and director of the public policy department at Brunel University. Justin, thank you very much indeed for joining me.
16: Pleasure.
0: Is this something that we need to do to make voting compulsory?
16: Well, it's certainly, it's not a new idea. It's something that's floated around for a while. And some of the reasons for it, I think, are sound. Certainly turnout has been declining, broadly speaking, not just in the UK, but across many other democracies. And advocates of compulsory voting point out that it's a way of ensuring that everybody's voices are heard, not just those who vote. Now, on the one hand, you might say, of course, voting is a voluntary action and people can opt out. But it is also certainly the case that there are particular groups who are much less likely to vote than others, generally young people, but also people who are more disadvantaged.
0: So isn't that because they don't feel connected? Isn't that the fault of politicians who endlessly lie and let us down? The idea that you're disengaged from politics, I would say, rests at the feet of politicians rather than those who are disengaged.
16: Well, you could make that argument, but equally you might say that this is a way of forming a kind of contract, if you like, between the citizen and the state. Certainly advocates of this would argue that the state offers people a number of benefits, such as security, peace, etc., etc., and in return it's a fairly minimal act by citizens to cast their ballot all in a compulsory way. Now, of course, there are plenty of arguments against that, but it's certainly not a new argument, and it's certainly one that tends to be advocated by people who say that, you know, we need to ensure that all voices are heard. And a good example of this, for example, is around the question of age. So older people tend to vote much more than younger people, and one of the difficulties that we're facing as a country is that it's very difficult to confront the rising costs of aging, largely because older people turn out to vote and, not surprisingly, are often opposed to the kinds of cuts you might see towards things like the triple lock and so on. But equally, there are obviously lots of arguments against compulsory voting. It's not a one-way street.
0: It's kind of anti-democratic, isn't it, in a way? Because you have the democratic right to spoil your ballot if you want to when you go into a voting booth. But a lot of people wouldn't understand that or know that that was an option. And isn't it just a case that younger people are not as engaged in politics because they might not have to use the NHS very often? They may not be concerned about the education system. They've just left it themselves. They're not worried about the pension because it's so far away, and none of us are going to live long enough when you're that age to get a pension, are you? We all think we're going to die young and stay pretty. They're not paying a mortgage, or they're not. So the lack of engagement is surely a societal one, is that they're not as engaged because they don't feel that it's for them.
16: Well, certainly that's an argument, but it's but equally there is a problem with that. It's not just the very young voters who aren't voting. This sort of habit is spreading, so you're getting cohorts of people who are less likely to engage, and that presents a problem for democracies in general. If the electorate falls out, well, doesn't engage in the democratic process on a very minimal basis, you know, once every four to five years. Now, is it undemocratic? Well, critics of it argue that it's against free expression. Of course, you can have none of the above. You can still spoil your ballot paper, and many people do spoil their ballot paper even when it's voluntary. There are those who argue that some religious groups are prevented from engaging in compulsory voting, and countries like Australia, which you mentioned, make exception for this. Most of the countries that have introduced it have tended to go with the principle of encouraging people to be engaged rather than fining them for being disengaged.
0: Yeah, I mean, that's certainly the way that I would go about it, is by educating people into the importance of voting and that their vote counts. And, of course, at the moment, under our voting structure, I mean, I can vote until I'm blue in the teeth in my area. It's always going to be Labour. So, you know, there's that as well, isn't it? Our voting system disenfranchises people when they say, well, what's the point of me voting in my area? Because it's never going to change.
16: Well, up to a point, that's true. But it's also true that things can change very, very rapidly under our existing electoral system.
0: Very low number as well.
16: But, you know, all contests have, you know, winners and losers, and, you know, any system can produce slightly perverse, well, not perverse outcomes, but can produce outcomes which you wouldn't normally expect. So there may be something in the electoral system, and the Prime Minister has certainly in the past suggested that he's in favour of looking at a change in that. But, of course, as you'll remember, we had a referendum on that in 2011, and that the public overwhelmingly rejected any change in the electoral system. So this is just another idea that is being put forward. If I was a betting man, I'd suggest that it probably won't happen, because it's the sort of thing that can be more trouble than it's worth.
0: To go to PR?
16: Compulsory voting.
0: Compulsory voting, all right.
16: But on the other hand, incentives for people, albeit a negative incentive, can work very well. The best example of that is the plastic bag tax. We haven't got rid of plastic bags, but people's behaviour has changed, not because it was a huge fine, so to speak, for getting one, but simply because it created the expectation that people wouldn't use one. So I think it's worth looking at, but personally I'd be surprised if Britain adopted it.
0: Yeah, I mean, the other thing is, of course, is the very costly job of collecting the fines and keeping on top of who didn't vote, and asking and finding out why they didn't vote, and were they sick, or were they having a baby at the time, or, you know, all of those things. I mean, it'd be hugely costly. Those £10 fines wouldn't even touch the side.
16: Absolutely. And if you did it to the letter, the cost of chasing that £10 would be far more than the £10 that it would generate. But I mean, what you find in a number of countries where this has been introduced, and it's a relatively small number of countries, the actual fine isn't enforced. It's about creating the expectation that everybody should be involved. So I think it's worth looking at. I don't think it's an outrageous idea, but equally there are those who will have objections to it, and that should be part of the conversation about whether or not Britain should introduce it.
0: Yeah, it'll certainly be, when there are so many more things that perhaps the new Prime Minister should be addressing right now, maybe compulsory voting can wait. Brilliant to talk to you. Thank you very much indeed. Justin Fisher there, Professor of Political Science and Director of the Public Policy Department at Brunel University. So it'll be interesting to see what you think as well about compulsory voting and a £10 fine. I don't think it will happen. There's a message here that says, how can they fine us for not voting when they all lie to us? How about we, their employers, fine them for not keeping their promises? That idea I like. Coming up, don't forget, at midnight, we're going to be talking about social care, your experiences of it. I want to hear all of your stories and how the heck are we going to pay for it. But right now, Vincent Ross will be joining us straight after the news.
2: 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News. 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
18: From the Sky News Centre at 11, French officials say a wildfire on the outskirts of Bordeaux is contained, but rising temperatures and shifting winds could see it flare up again. 42,000 hectares have burned in the region. Almost 400,000 people have been forced out of their homes by wildfires in France and central Spain. Maria Canete owns a campsite near Madrid. Her land's been destroyed.
19: I feel awful coming back here. I feel powerless. No one has told us anything. No one is helping us. We don't know anything about what's going on. It was really hard to set up this business. It has taken us 11 years to get here.
18: Grieving families say they don't accept an apology from a fraudulent funeral director. The start of a five-day sentencing hearing for Robert Bush has been told he breached the trust of victims' relatives on an almost industrial scale. A YouGov survey has put Labour neck and neck with Reform UK. The polling follows Andy Burnham's takeover as Labour leader and Prime Minister. Our deputy political editor Sam Coates says more.
20: This is the first time since April of last year where Labour hasn't been behind. Let me go through the numbers for you. Labour and Reform UK both on 22%. The Tories just behind on 21%. The Greens on 13%.
18: Meanwhile, Andy Burnham's appointed Equalities Minister Bridget Phillipson as the party's chair. The wildlife presenter Bill Oddy has died aged 85. He found fame in the 1970s as part of the surreal comedy show The Goodies. His second career was of presenting nature programmes like Springwatch. He spoke to us about a comeback for native red squirrels back in 2018.
21: They used to be common in Britain, but a very, very long time ago. And what would you do now? Go out and shoot all the grey squirrels? I don't think so.
18: And England's Adam Ramsay-Peaty took bronze again in the 50-metre breaststroke final at the Commonwealth Games in Glasgow. Scotland's gymnasts Reuben Wood and Cameron Lynn took home silver and bronze medals. Rhys McClenahan finished in sixth place in the pommel horse final. That's the latest.
2: 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This is Talk. Fast-talking conversation, nightlife, with Petri Hosken.
0: Hello there. This is Petri here with you through until 1 o'clock. And coming up at midnight, of course, it's your chance to talk back. And I want to talk to you about the social care system, because Andy Burnham is going to be talking about this on Wednesday. And my fear already with Andy Burnham is that his eyes are bigger than his plate, or his plate. But anyway, he thinks that he's got more money than he has, and he thinks he can raise them. And we're not hearing any details on money. And what we're talking about with the adult social care system, all these numbers where you're saying it'll cost 18.5 billion, that's an extra 18.5 billion, right? That's on top of the 35 billion that is already being spent on adult social care. And then you have to take into account all the other people that are knocking around the social care. So if you're going to take care of people who currently are paying for their own social care, that's another 16.5 billion on top of that. So we are looking at something just shy of £100 billion a year, and that will grow. So this 18.5 billion, take that out of your mind. That's just they're playing with us. And that's what I get really cross about and really annoyed about, is that they'll talk about these numbers like, I was thinking, well, how can it be 18.5 billion? That's not enough. And then, so I was fooled by it. So if you were fooled by it, welcome to the club. This is on top of everything else. And then if we take into account, all the, like I said, all the other costs involved with adult social care, we're looking at something just, they're saying the low billions. It's nonsense. It's absolute nonsense. And this is a bill that will grow and grow and grow. And so will their hunger for money to fund this. So where is that money going to come from? Do you support a death tax? The death tax, by the way, would be applied to everybody, every single person in this country that dies. So at the moment, inheritance tax is about 32,000 to 35,000 people who pay inheritance tax every year. If it is death taxes, that's everybody that dies, right? So even if you only leave a grand, 10% of that would go to the Exchequer. That seems to be the way that they're thinking at the moment as a way to raise this sort of money. No talk about whether inheritance tax will stay as well. No talk about any of those things. So we just don't know how this is going to be paid for. And somebody doing the maths has said that Andy Burnham's already racked up somewhere in the region of £750 billion worth of wish list stuff. Which is great if the economy is growing. It's great if we've got the money, but we don't have the money. And talk about cutting welfare to young people. It's only a merely a suggestion. That is never going to get past the backbenchers. The backbenchers are feeling really proud of themselves at the moment. First of all, they stopped Keir Starmer doing anything to cut welfare or even to halt welfare. He wasn't even talking about cutting it. He was talking about stopping it from going so fast, right? He wasn't even talking about taking it off people who are already there. So the idea that Andy Burnham's going to come in and say something like, well, we're going to take it off young people, is absolute bokeh. It's just not true. It's just not going to happen. And the backbenchers who are feeling smug about stopping Starmer and then getting rid of Starmer, you really think they're going to fall in behind Andy Burnham if he starts wanting to cut things in order to fund this welfare change, this change in social care? There is only one other place to go to get that money, and that, because borrowing won't be allowed, is to go to the taxpayer. Again, already the highest burden, tax burden in history. So where else is he going to go? So I don't know how he's going to pay for this. Do I think that it needs to be looked at? Absolutely I do. But I just don't see how this is going to work. I mean, I'd love us all to have a pet unicorn each as well, but I don't know how viable that is, right? We have to cut our cloth, and nobody's being honest with us at the moment about how broke we are in this country. Nobody. And it's all very well, Andy Burnham, if you're listening, trying to give us hope, but we're not stupid. We understand the difference between hope and a wish list. We get it. And if you need to tell us that things have got to change, we are open to hearing it because we're adults. Hope is great if there is genuine hope. But what is hope if it comes with a massive price tag? We're hoping that we can spend more of our own money. We're not hoping that the government yet again fleeces us even when we're dead. We've already paid taxes our whole lives. And then when we die, you want more. It is just, I don't know. No wonder more people are on benefits because they don't see the point in working. And that's the other thing you've got to change, Andy, is the idea that if you always go to the taxpayer is going to go, stuff you, I'm going to go on to benefits. And that's what's happening. And it genuinely is happening, that people are thinking, what is the point? I find out today that young people who are in a part-time job get less money than being on benefits. So guess what, Andy Burnham? They go on benefits because they get more money. If they go on benefits, it's not rocket science. So stop squeezing the taxpayer, because the more you do, the fewer of them you will have. And that's a warning to you and all politicians, that people are getting sick and tired of it. And so they are giving up work, because what is the point in working? That's what you've got to change. So tell me about social care. Tell me about the funding of social care. Talk to me about your experiences with social care. And in the meantime, there's been no mention of those unpaid carers. So hundreds of thousands of unpaid carers. Suddenly, that money's got to be accounted for on this social welfare bill as well. So has he added that up? It's worth millions and millions and millions of pounds, unpaid carers, to this country, the job that they do. So suddenly, they won't need to. And they can rely on this social welfare bill. Add that to the bill as well. We're talking about something is pretty much unaffordable, particularly now when we have so many other needs in this country, for example, defence. So that's what I want to talk to you about. Give me a call, 0344 499 1000. The WhatsApp isn't working for messages, by the way, so you'll have to text them. It's a temporary thing, I think. But anyway, text the word talk and your message to 87222. So do get in touch. I really want to talk to you about this and how on earth it is going to be paid for. I think we know. Anyway, joining me now to discuss this and to look through the papers is Vincent Moss, former political editor. Good to see you. Feels
1: Hi,
0: like
1: Petri.
0: Ages.
1: It does. Hello.
0: It does. Hello. Good to see you back. Vincent, social care, I know it's very personal to Andy Burnham. His own father's got Alzheimer's, and he said it's the greatest sadness that his dad doesn't know he's Prime Minister. But nonetheless, it's a lovely thing to want, but can we afford it?
1: Well, this is the big question. I mean, it's been tried by Andy Burnham, not least in 2010, and then Theresa May. Political opponents, once they know the figures, tend to decry it as a death tax or dementia tax. And that's the key question, is how's it going to be funded? Now, most people seem to favour the idea of not having to pay the bill until they're dead. But, of course, if there's a flat tax, as is being suggested, perhaps 10% of people's estates, whatever the tax is, people are going to try and avoid that. They're going to divest themselves of their house or their property, maybe try and give it to their kids before they die, and just avoid it that way, because otherwise there's a perceived unfairness that if you've saved hard and scrimped to buy a house and you lose all of that to pay for your social care costs, where's the incentive to have a house? Better off in a rented property where you're not going to lose any of your estate because you've hopefully passed it on. So very, very complex. As you rightly say, Labour backbenchers, and this will get worse as you get closer to a general election, they're not going to stomach anything that's going to involve really significant cuts in benefits. No. So you then have to go to tax. We've already seen the level of millionaires going to one of the lowest levels in years because people are just saying, we're already taxed at the highest rate since the Second World War. People are either trying to avoid that by perhaps not taking on work or taking on a job and relying on benefits, or they're leaving and going abroad. So either way, the tax take is looking under threat anyway. So the prospect of more tax is just, I think it's a Laffer curve, isn't it? It always says if people bear a certain amount of tax, when it gets to a certain point, the tax take actually goes down.
0: It goes down, yeah. I mean, that's what people don't understand. But, you know, looking at the whole system of tax at the moment, and none of it seems to be very fair. It's not fair on the low-income workers who've had that threshold frozen. Nobody's got any money to spend. We know the cost of living is going up. We've seen the Strait of Hormuz and now the Suez Canal being threatened by the Houthis. That is going to push prices of oil beyond. Some people are saying if that closes, we're looking at $200 a barrel. I mean, that is the collapse of the world economy.
1: Yes.
0: That is an entire collapse of the world economy. So I just wonder if it's time to be talking about lovely add-ons. And social care is a disaster in this country. I know from having to access it for my brother how difficult it is, how expensive it is, how it's very poor quality in a lot of areas. They don't help themselves. I mean, seriously, they don't. But it is such a massive deal. And this idea that it's only 18.5 billion has really annoyed me.
1: Well, absolutely, and it's not properly funded as it is at the moment because the council tax, which raises money for it, isn't raising enough and the bills are already through the roof. I think the real problem is it needs a cross-party consensus, which never seems to happen because whenever anybody tries it, the other parties just attack it. And until you get some kind of cross-party agreement, it's never going to work because other politicians will just say, it's a death tax, it's a dementia tax, we shouldn't have to pay this. So everybody agrees there's a problem, but nobody seems to find a solution. So it's laudable that Andy Burnham's trying again to find a solution, but it's very hard unless he can get consent from Nigel Farage at Reform and Kemi Badenoch and the Conservatives and even the Lib Dems as well. He needs that consensus to drive it forward, otherwise it won't happen. It's probably up there after the cost of living and issues with immigration and the health service. This is one of the big crises, if you like, facing the country. And it's good that it's part of his narrative, is he's trying. We accept that he's trying, but he needs to find solutions
0: as well.
1: He
0: needs to come up with proper solutions to this, because it's all very well trying. And like I said, what's the point of hope? You know, well, this, I want to give you hope. Well, hope for what? Hope for more tax? Or what is the hope you're giving us? Because an empty promise is no promise, right? It will fall flat. And Kemi Badenoch has already said, look, I am happy to enter into talks with you as a cross-party consensus, but only if you, there's no borrowing for this and there's no tax for this. So in other words, she's urging him towards cuts, right? Which is something that he doesn't want to do.
1: Exactly.
0: He doesn't want to be the Labour politician, the Labour Prime Minister, who led to a cut in welfare. And he's already said his idea of cutting welfare is to organically get people into work. Well, that's really slow to begin with. Very expensive at the front end. I mean, it obviously it will pay for itself in 20 years' time, but at the front end, that is incredibly expensive to get people back into work and support people into work.
1: It is.
0: So there's no quick fix to this.
1: There isn't. There's only two choices: tax people more or spend significantly less. Now, he's already made big commitments in areas like defence and things like that, which are going to cost billions and billions. It's exactly. There's lots of commitments on spending, and everybody's looking, or lots of people are looking at that welfare bill. And we've already seen the appetite of Labour backbenchers, and this will get worse as we get nearer the next general election. The cuts to the welfare bill is pretty non-existent.

0: is my flat worth that much, and why is my house worth that much? It's got, you know, there'll be arguments about it. There'll be people again trying not to have to pay the higher land value tax, and it will be so long in the process of it, revaluing properties. I mean, if AI does it, you're going to go, oh, come on, that's exactly rubbish. Just because, you know, my flat is an absolute dump. You know, why is it now being told it's worth £1 million next door's is?
1: Well, exactly.
0: When I haven't updated the heating or the water for 20 years. You know, a lot of people will be arguing about the land value tax. So that's not going to be a quick fix to get any money.
1: No, it won't. And there'll be a rebellion from especially backbench Labour MPs in places like London, where a small two-bedroom or three-bedroom terrace house can easily be over £1 million. That's just the way the property market has developed. And a lot of those people may be on pensions,
0: they've got the cash in,
1: have no income, they'll be asset rich technically and cash poor. Those people can't afford and won't want to pay that money, and they will get onto their Labour MPs or their other MPs and push the case. And it's all very well, it's already a perception amongst people in London and the South East that there's going to be a sort of removing of money from London and the South East to the North. And I think changing the way that an ordinary terraced house is taxed in London to the benefit of an ordinary terraced house in Liverpool or Manchester is not going to go down very well in the capital, which is a big Labour voting area.
0: Yeah, absolutely. And it just again, there's you've got to take people with you. There's got to be a consensus on that. And not to mention, and I mentioned this last week as well, has he thought at all about renters? Because if there's a land value tax slapped on somebody's, you know, pension property, they're just going to pass that on to renters. And in some cases, you're talking about £500 or £600 a month extra,
1: exactly.
0: On top of, and that's the minimum. I mean, you know, if they go up to £50,000 in land value tax, you're looking at renters just not being able to afford to.
1: Well, that's the thing. Landlords are always going to pass on their costs.
0: Of course,
1: if they've
0: got
1: extra costs, they're going to pass it to renters. So it's another ticking time bomb there as well.
0: Yeah, all these ideas, once you scratch at them, They just fall apart. They don't seem to have any strength to them. The only thing is to cut. I mean, I was talking to Taxpayers Alliance earlier, Vincent, and mentioning that the tax intake, income tax, is already less than the welfare bill. It was £333 billion, and we took in £331 billion in income tax.
1: Well, Andy Burnham's got some choices to make, doesn't he? If he wants to spend more in certain areas, he's going to have to make cuts elsewhere or raise a lot in taxes.
0: And that welfare is more than we give in income tax is terrifying.
1: Yeah, it's a huge amount of money.
0: It really is a huge, huge amount of money. Right, so that's what I'm going to be talking about at midnight, is this social welfare reform. Who's going to pay for it? Should it be free at the point of need? I think it should, but I don't know how it gets paid for. And is this the time to be really looking at it with so much else going on in the world? Give me a call, 0344 499 1000. Those calls are charged at national rate, but we do call you back. And text the word talk and your message to 87222.
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4: You've messaged your mates about the goal. Every dodgy decision. Last minute win. So after the match, level up the conversation. Talk life. Ask how they're really doing. Because the strongest teammates don't just show up for the game. They show up for each other. The group chat doesn't just have to be about football. There's more than one way to be a man. Hear it from the athletes at All on the Same Side on TikTok and YouTube.
5: Argument, attitude, opinion. Have you got the guts for talk? Across the UK, the home of common sense, this is Talk.
0: Hello there, this is Talk and it's Petri here with you and with me, Vincent Moss, former political editor. And let's have a look at the Times. I read this headline and I thought that Andy Burnham was talking about the fact that schools needed

0: rebuilding or replenishing. At Burnham's Hard Hat Schools, he's not talking about actually fixing the ceilings on the schools, is he? What's he talking about?
1: No, he's not. He's talking about vocational education. Another day, another Andy Burnham policy announcement. He seems to be hitting his target of doing almost one a day. And he's saying that vocational education in his piece for the Times must be the first choice for many GCSE pupils, and that people should see a hard hat and value it just as much as a graduation cap. And it's this idea that he wants to channel more people about thinking, not just about university education, but thinking about vocational education, T-levels, that sort of thing, and encouraging, under his devolution plans, local leaders, local mayors, to get local schools to focus on the vocational things that are needed in their area. So if you're an industrial area, look at those skills. Perhaps if you're coastal area, it might be something in hospitality training, that sort of thing. So it makes sense, but it's a pretty significant change to the curriculum. And unless he's got the exam bodies on board, not entirely sure how he changes the curriculum without their approval and consent, but he seems to be looking at a really big shift away to much more vocational education, which, to be fair, a lot of ex-prime ministers have talked about, but hasn't necessarily happened in the, at the level that people would like to see yet.
0: I fully support this, actually. I mean, I know I don't necessarily think it should be either academic or vocational. I think there potentially has to be a mixture as well on offer. But I certainly know that when my son was at school, any of the sciences were a complete waste of energy. Physics, biology, chemistry, he wasn't the least bit interested in any of those. He was more sort of English history, like I was. So if they had been ditched in favour of something vocational, maybe, I don't know, not just in building, but in, I don't know, media, if there were vocational courses available in media studies or things, or politics or things like that, great. So I don't think it should just come down to the hard hat or the graduation cap, but I think that there has to be a real look at what vocational work these kids want to do and then offer it to them. It could be hairdressing, it could be makeup artist, it could be, but you know, things like being a cameraman, for example.
1: Well, very much so. I think there's clearly one of the big problems with house building in this country is we haven't got the people with the skills to build the houses, even if the land was available, which it isn't always. The other factor, of course, in all of this is the advance of AI. So a lot of traditional
0: jobs
1: will be going, perhaps in computer sciences, accountancy, law.
0: That's
1: some
0: very
1: of those
0: true.
1: Jobs will be going. So there needs to be a sort of shift in society anyway about the sort of jobs that are still going to exist in 5 or 10 or 15 years' time. And a lot of those might well be these vocational jobs that Andy Burnham is talking about. So again, it's an interesting shift and an important thing that people, I'm sure, already are considering about more vocational skills and more vocational training. But again, presumably this is something that will involve money. We've just been talking about spending. This won't come cost-free, potentially. So not quite clear how that's going to be funded either.
0: But I do think at the age of 14 is a good entry point for this as well, because a lot of kids, through no fault of their own, they just totally disengage with the education system. And from 14 to 18, they're just winging it. They're not engaged. They're not learning anything. It's just a place for them to go during the day. They're not enthused. You know, they're not being taught in an interesting or exciting manner. They're just bored. And I think at 14 is when you have to catch these young people and say, well, look, what are you interested in? What floats your boat? You know, if you look at being an electrician, it's absolutely fat. Being a plumber and electrician, I think they're really fascinating. One of the jobs that I admire the most is a plasterer. I've watched plasterers work, and I say, it's incredible the work that they do. So, you know, but it is enthusing them into seeing that as a future for themselves and society having more respect for it.
1: Very much so. And we all know from our own experience and young people we've met or when we were young, you're much better doing something you enjoy and more likely to be successful at that than trying really hard. I was rubbish at maths, so I could have tried as hard as I wanted to, but I'd never been any good at it. So it's much better to get children involved at a young age at something they're going to be good at, and
0: absolutely,
1: they're much more likely to be successful.
0: Absolutely. Put them into woodworking, you know, or you know, cabinet making or something that, you know, they can do, because a lot of young people who are not academic are brilliant in other ways, and it's just allowing them to find that skill and that passion and that love instead of squashing it in a boring chemistry lesson that they have to go to.
1: Very much so. And of course, nowadays, as we all know from some of the bills we pay, a lot of these vocational skills
0: they're
1: can earn you an awful
0: money.
1: Lot more than some of the traditional academic skills that you would have learnt at university.
0: When I first moved into my old house, which took me about probably 30 years ago, something like that, I'm not there anymore, but the plumber who came in and sorted out all the plumbing, because it was very, very old, so he had to do all of that. And he was aged 42 at the time, and I was his last job before he retired to Barbados.
1: Wow. Retiring at 42, exactly. That's
0: 42.
1: The sort of skill we all need, isn't
0: Three
1: it?
0: Three properties in London that were going to fund his life in Barbados, and two properties in Barbados. And he'd done that by being a plumber.
1: Exactly.
0: He made an absolute fortune.
1: And that's the beauty of some of these vocational skills. If you're good at them, you can make an awful lot of money.
0: Absolutely. Absolutely. I'm fancy going and doing a plumbing course or an electrical course. I really do. I really like that. I like the hands-on thing. I perhaps should have done something like that rather than this. But there you go. The French race against time's extraordinary photograph there, Vincent, of some of those fires. This one is in near Madrid, in the northeast of Spain and the southwest of France. Extraordinary images. The Eye paper as well, Race Against Time. Firefighters battle to tame wildfires before heat wave hits Europe. There's a new heat wave set to hit Europe in the middle of this week, Wednesday, Thursday, which they're really worried about because these fires are just jumping.
1: That's right.
0: They're just leaping across great areas and starting up somewhere else.
1: And at a critical time, as you say, because although there was a slight lack of wind and it wasn't the conditions quite as bad, as you say, there's a heat wave coming up and the next few days will be critical. And it's not just Spain and France. These wildfires are popping up in Italy
0: everywhere.
1: And all over the place.
0: Yeah, they're all over Europe. They really are. If you're planning on going out to Europe, it's school holidays soon, just check where you're going before you go, because it may not be worth it. Let's have a look at, have you got the Daily Mail there?
1: Yeah.
0: Burnham's 18 billion death tax nightmare. Again, that 18 billion is misleading. It's completely misleading. Fears that the PM will try to impose a 10% levy on all inheritances to fund social care. Plan for a death tax to pay for that. I just don't think the country will be with him on that.
1: No, and as you say, it doesn't make it clear in the Mail whether that 10% levy that the Mail is talking about on all inheritances would be in addition to the current inheritance tax.
0: Of course it would be. I mean, I can't imagine them wanting to give up inheritance tax.
1: No, because that's about £10 billion a year. So presumably that stays.
0: That
1: so
0: stays as well.
1: So some people will pay double inheritance tax, if you like, or double death tax.
0: Double death tax. You only die once, but you pay tax twice.
1: Yes.
0: I mean, it's absolutely
1: Or three
0: ridiculous.
1: Times, because you paid times. It in your lifetime as well. So,
0: I mean, how many times? Mm. Goodness me. I mean, thank goodness death is final, otherwise it'd be coming after us in the afterlife. So that's the front page of the Daily Mail. And a new photograph of Susie Lamplugh, who vanished 40 years ago today. She was the estate agent, wasn't she? They never discovered what happened to her.
1: No, Fulham estate agent disappeared off the face of the earth in one of the biggest crime stories of its era.
0: Never figured
1: and
0: out.
1: And never actually... There was a person who went to jail in Bristol called, I think, John Cannon, who's dead now, who was widely thought to have committed it. But I think it was never actually proven what happened to her. There was a mysterious man known as Mr. Kipper, who allegedly was a
0: who
1: appointment
0: booked
1: she
0: an
1: had.
0: Appointment, yeah.
1: And then she was never heard of again.
0: I know, it's horrific. I mean, it's the Susie Lamplugh Trust, of course, was born from her missing. But can you imagine never knowing? It's extremely difficult. And why have we got Nadine Dorris in a bikini?
1: Because she's been on slimming jabs. The headline is, "My cunning plan to keep my Monjaro bikini body this summer."
0: I bet it involves continuing to take Monjaro.
1: Probably.
0: Probably not a cunning plan.
1: No.
0: Probably not. Right, let's take a quick break. Vincent and I'll be back in just a moment.
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0: Hello there, this is Talk and it's Petrie, and with me, Vincent Moss, former political editor, going through the papers for Tuesday. The Daily Telegraph, nice picture there on the front of Zelensky and our new Prime Minister. Of course, he met in Portsmouth today. Andy Burnham and Vladimir Zelensky met in Portsmouth, where the pair spoke to British and Ukrainian sailors on HMS Queen Elizabeth. Mr. Burnham told the Ukrainian president, to put it simply, Vladimir, I want you to know that we've got your back. You can count on us. You can count on the UK for as long as it takes. And brackets, as much as it costs. Again, another cost that Vladimir must be really relieved, because he's seen how many prime ministers in the last... Five prime ministers in the last four years?
1: Yes.
0: Five prime ministers in the last 4 years this man has had to... has had to hope we're still on the same page.
1: And he's fighting a war, but he has to keep coming and meeting our new prime ministers, which doesn't make us look a very serious country, does it?
0: It really doesn't.
1: So Andy Burnham's making a point of saying, this is the first foreign leader I'm meeting, and that's to show that there's no change in our policy. We've still got massive support for Ukraine, all of which is good. And there's a nice picture in the front of the Telegraph, and it's an important visit and an important relationship. And his script has been very much, the support is unwavering and it will continue, which is a positive thing. But it's a bit embarrassing that every time Zelensky seems to come over, he's got a new
0: prime minister that he's got to make friends with. I mean, I think the closest one was obviously was with Starmer. I think that Starmer really did support him with the coalition of the willing and all of that. So Andy Burnham's got some foreign policy that he's got to read up on as well and get involved in that. Again, the main headline is Burnham axes Blair's university vision. And then this take on the fires, Britain's face battle for refunds as holidays ruined by wildfires. Holidaymakers face a battle to claim back the cost of their flights to Bordeaux and Spain amid raging wildfires. The trade body for UK insurance has warned. I guess that unless the government says no travel, the insurance companies don't kick in.
1: Well, that's right. If the Foreign Office website doesn't say you can't go, as I understand it, and you just think, oh,
0: it's a bit dodgy out there.
1: I don't fancy going, good luck getting your money back, because depending on different insurers and different travel policies,
0: that's
1: they may
0: choice.
1: Not pay out.
0: Yeah.
1: So, and also people who book their flights separately from their accommodation, they're not covered in the same way as if you book a package holiday. So all the advice is to check your insurance before you go and before you make any decisions. But while the Foreign Office isn't advising, and this may change, that against travel, then it's pretty hard to get a refund if you decide not to go. And of course, while we know that there is a lot of fires in places around Bordeaux and other places, you don't necessarily know whether there's going to be a wildfire next week or next month.
0: Exactly. And you're booking your holidays. That's got to be very, very difficult. They're saying deciding if you no longer wish to travel, if the holiday can still be provided, it's unlikely to be covered. So that is a very, very difficult one. The Holly Willoughby at the top there. Holly's half-baked show makes Meghan look good. Oh, that's not good. So Holly Willoughby, I think, has launched a YouTube programme rather than being employed by one of the main stream are broadcasters, and it's not got good review from there. And why biscuits addle your brain?
1: It won't change my view of biscuits.
0: It won't change my view of biscuits either. How do they addle your brain?
1: I think I'll take the risk.
0: I'll take the risk as well, especially at our age, Vincent.
1: Yeah, absolutely.
0: There are other things that can addle a lot quicker. The Guardian, of course, showing the lovely photograph there, actually, of Bill Oddie. He was an utter joy. Tributes as goodies. Bill Oddie dies at the age of 85. I knew him, of course, from the Goodies. Goody, goody, don't. So I loved the Goodies. And Ooh, Ooh, Ooh, the Funky Gibbon. Do you remember that?
1: I do remember that, yes.
0: Yeah. Do Ooh, Ooh, the Funky Gibbon. We all knew that. And I loved the Goodies when I was a kid. I thought they were brilliant. In fact, I wrote to Jim Will Fix It to ask if me and two friends could ride their bike.
1: Oh, wow.
0: Yeah.
1: Did it come off?
0: Oh, my father banned me from going anywhere near Jim Will Fix It.
1: Ahead of his time, yes.
0: Yeah. He'd already heard rumours about Jim. But
1: the Goodies were huge. I mean, it must have been
0: huge.
1: The biggest comedy of the time. I mean, there was only two or three channels back then when we were all much younger. But the Goodies was an absolutely massive show. He went on to write those songs like the Funky Gibbon. I think they had about three
0: hits.
1: Yeah,
0: he wrote this.
1: And then, of course, had this fantastic second career as a sort of a twitcher, bird watcher, and all those Spring Watch and Autumn
0: Spring
1: Watch programs.
0: And he absolutely loved all that, and he was very big into all of that. So younger people will know him from that rather than from the Goodies, I think. It's sad. I mean, 85, I mean, a lot of people go, oh, that's still so young, but it's not. I mean, it's an okay age.
1: Yes, I think if you were an actuary, I think they say the average age in the UK is about 82 now, so he's done a bit better than average.
0: He's done a bit better than average. Still a tragic loss to his family, of course.
1: It is,
0: but
1: yeah.
0: Bill Oddie there. Again, the main front page, teach pupils for local jobs, Burnham to tell schools, and fleeing wildfires. It felt like a disaster movie. It is time, actually, that we were educated about these extreme weathers. I was talking to Jim Dale earlier on, and he was saying exactly that, you know, if you were somewhere and there was a wildfire, would you know what to do? And I was like, oh, no, I wouldn't.
1: No, I wouldn't. And he was quite interesting, that stuff about wind direction and looking at the way the wind's blowing. It sounds obvious, really. But you wouldn't think about it.
0: Yeah, but in the panic as well. I mean, that's the thing with all of these survival techniques. They've got to be ingrained in you so that when it happens or if it happens, you don't panic. It's like this find your float argument for people diving into bodies of water, that they then suddenly panic. And if you've got that in your mind about just lying back, and your body will naturally float, especially if you inhale and keep your lungs absolutely full of air, you will float. But it's the panic that kills people, and so it's got to be so ingrained in us, all of these things, about so that when it happens or if it happens, we are calm enough to go, okay, I know what I've got to do.
1: And they're also going to have to design houses in a way that, it's interesting how many houses seem to have survived the fire, in a way because they've sort of had manicured lawns and they'd cut away all the undergrowth around the houses.
0: Yeah.
1: And I think people will have to start thinking about where they live and how they live, and is there a fire break between them and the forestry? And people, oh, I live in the middle of the forest. Well, maybe not such a good idea
0: maybe
1: now, and
0: not.
1: You want a bit of distance between you and the forest. So there's going to be a lot of thinking about that. But I think because there's been such a sort of wet winter, all the vegetation grew up and then it's dried off, and that's what's caused so much of this scrub and brush to catch fire.
0: And there are also trees that don't burn as quickly, and this is what Macron was talking about, is replanting some of these forests with other types of trees that don't burn as fast, as rapidly as these trees have done. But an absolute devastating. I mean, fire is just it has no rules. It really just does what the heck it likes and goes where it wants to, and that's what we're seeing at the moment, is it sort of jumping now. It just takes one tiny little leaf on fire that blows and lands in some dry brush, and there you go, you started another fire.
1: And we're still very early in the summer, really, so this could get a lot worse before we see the end of
0: it. This is not the first year, of course, we've seen it year upon year upon year. Absolutely devastating effect. The FT. Burnham seeks welfare bill savings by tailoring schools to the local job market. But like we were saying, this is not a quick fix. This isn't a quick fix. I mean, this is not going to fix the welfare bill the way it needs to be sorted now.
1: It does, and not when there's incentives, as you highlighted earlier, where some young people are potentially getting an extra £100 a week more than somebody, another teenager who's in a part-time job for 16 hours a week, because they can claim more for anxiety on a benefits thing. And with the costs to employers of employing young people because of the increase in national insurance contributions and things like that, there are a lot of reasons why it's getting harder to take young people on. So it will take more than that, more than trying to encourage people towards vocational qualifications to sort of start regenerating that bit of the job market.
0: Yeah, and also you've got to be providing local jobs that young people want to have.
1: Yes.
0: There's no point saying, right, well, the local jobs is chicken farming or you know, whatever.
1: Or even social care, because one of the reasons why we've had to go abroad to get people to work in social care, which is a hugely important and valuable job, is because many people, young people today, don't want to go into social care.
0: No, so the jobs have got to be there as well. I mean, it's all very well tailoring schools to the local jobs market, but if the local jobs market is rubbish, then the kids are going to go stuff off. I'm not doing that. Why
1: yes,
0: should I do that?
1: Exactly.
0: Yeah. So that's the FT. Chinese chip champion soars 466% on debut in a big leap for homegrown tech. So this is because we're all buying homegrown tech that we need these extra things with chips in them. Yeah. I always prefer the chips in my freezer, to be perfectly honest. Daily Express. Families fear distressing evidence as rogue funeral director faces sentencing. This was an extraordinary story, wasn't it? This funeral home where I think it was a whistleblower contacted local authorities and said, look, this isn't right. There are bodies that I know that were supposed to be buried. They're still lying around. There's all sorts of things going on. And because of this whistleblower, the police went in and found absolute horror that this funeral home had the bodies lay for years. They were getting the wrong ashes. They were burying the wrong people. They were burying empty caskets. I mean, just your worst nightmare in terms of that level of trust that you would have in a funeral director.
1: Very much so, and at the worst time in anybody's life when they're grieving for a loved one who they've lost. So a horrendous story, and I think the scale of it is just what shocked people, and this is why the court case is taking so long, is because this shameless director, as the funeral director, as the Express calls him, Robert Bush, it was the amount of corpses and
0: awful
1: wrong ashes just literally piling up his crematorium. It just shows, and I think there are plans underway for this, that industry needs tight scrutiny and regulation to stop these sort of people just setting up in business.
0: Because, I mean, how would you know?
1: People.
0: How would you know? You know, because it costs to... The reason is because it costs money that you pay the funeral home to have somebody cremated. So he just was taking the money and not paying a crematorium. You've got to tell somebody that the funeral they went to wasn't a funeral. You've
1: and
0: got to have that
1: trust,
0: again.
1: And it's done on trust, of course, isn't it?
0: Because
1: when
0: it
1: you're
0: is.
1: Given an urn with some ashes in it, you assume it's your relative, or what was left of your relative.
0: I've always assumed with animals that you don't get the same creature back, but I mean...
1: Did you? I've always assumed you did. That's rather...
0: Interesting.
1: Do you not get the same...
0: No, I think that unless you... You know, they're saying you can pay extra to make sure you do, but I don't...
1: Well, hopefully, I won't have to find out for a while.
0: Yeah, I know.
1: But that is quite shocking.
0: Yeah, it is quite shocking. But I've always... My mother was a veterinary nurse, so I've always had a slightly different view. We'll go into it. But, I don't know. You have to take it on. You have to take it on trust. And also, you have to hope that your loved one is well looked after when they're in the funeral home as well. Because although they're dead, and I suppose it's a silly thing, but you still don't want them to be treated badly, and you know they're dead, but also just kind of that respect for the person that you love.
1: But one of the problems, of course, is the average funeral costs, I think, £4,000 or £5,000, and it's a huge amount of money that usually people don't have.
0: Yeah.
1: And I think one of the saddest parts of this case is this particular undertaker was offering cheaper prices. Well, there was a reason for that, because he wasn't doing the job properly. But there's also an issue with...
0: He also sold funeral plans, didn't he?
1: Exactly.
0: For the future, so people were paying into funeral plans that he was just spending the money.
1: Yeah. But there needs to be a wider look at that whole sector. Why funerals are so expensive anyway? Why should it cost £4,000 or £5,000 to have a funeral and all that sort of thing? It shouldn't be as expensive as that.
0: It should not be as expensive as that. But it's, you know, it's death and taxes, isn't it? It's a, that's a business. That's a business to be in, because you're never going to run out of clients. So this is a, we wait and see with the sentencing, but I suspect it'll be massively harsh. I don't know what he'll be charged with, or the sentencing.
1: Yeah, you'd hope so. The scale of it and the sort of the planning that appears to have gone into it is such that you would expect him to get quite an extensive.
0: And have you seen him? He's always covering his face with this big black bandana thing. You just see his arms.
1: Yes.
0: Coward. I mean, that's disgusting, isn't it? Right, let's take a break. Vincent, I'll be back in a moment.
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12: You've messaged your mates about the goal, every dodgy decision, last minute win. 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Talk life. Ask how they're really doing. Because the strongest teammates don't just show up for the game. They show up for each other. The group chat doesn't just have to be about football. There's more than one way to be a man. Hear it from the athletes at All in the Same Side on TikTok and YouTube.
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9: 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Facing up to the facts. This is Talk.
0: Hello there, this is Talk, and it's Petri here, and with me, the fabulous Vincent Moss, former political editor. Just looking on the front page of the Metro, that also looks into this horror at the rogue funeral parlour. It does beg the question how many more people are doing it. But at the top there, talking about Bill Oddie and Ronnie LeDrew, who nobody's ever heard of, but you've heard him speak if you're of a certain age, and he was the voice of Zippy. Arr.
1: Exactly.
0: That's how he talked. The rainbow character, Zippy.
1: Very memorable voice, wasn't it?
0: Yeah.
1: It was Zippy and Bungle, wasn't it?
0: Jeffrey, Zippy and Bungle.
1: Yes.
0: Yeah.
1: So, but he was probably one of the more memorable ones, wasn't
0: oh,
1: he?
0: Oh, definitely.
1: Very
0: Zippy
1: sort of
0: was
1: classic
0: great.
1: Classic voice, wasn't it?
0: Well, he kept talking, they could just pull the zip across.
1: Yes.
0: I wish I could do that with Humphrey when he's barking, actually. I wish there was a zip.
1: Yeah, same with Walter. Yes, he doesn't stop either sometimes. So, but that was another... But in those days, I think, because, again, there's so few channels and so few shows, the shows that there were...
0: They were
1: very
0: huge.
1: Famous and everybody watched them. I mean, you had to watch Rainbow and The Goodies.
0: I mean, Rainbow
1: and...
0: had a cult following amongst teenagers, I think you'll find, as well.
1: Yes.
0: It was an absolute cult following, as silly as it was. So Zippy is now forever silent.
1: Yes, a great shame.
0: He will never speak again, mind you. So Zippy and Bill Oddie, they do. I tell you what, recently it does feel like people are dropping like flies. It really does. And maybe it's just because of the age group that I'm now in, that all my television heroes and film hit, they're all starting to die.
1: Yes, I think because your memories are quite strong, aren't they, of when you're sort of between perhaps 5 and 15 or 20, and it's those people who are obviously a bit older are sort of disappearing. Yeah, there's a whole period of them. And of course, all the people who edit newspapers, largely speaking, are all of that generation as well. So it's, they're talking about the things they remember in their childhood. So.
0: Yeah, if I were to say to my son that you know, Bill Oddie, he'd be like, I heard of him, but or Zippy, he'd be like, well, yeah, whatever. The Independent talking about the wildfires again, extraordinary photograph there. Fire is beautiful, it has to be said, on a purely visual. The thing I love the most is just staring into an open fire. It's just there's something animal, there's something in our history, isn't there, about fire? But it is devastating.
1: It is, and that's why you see so much of it on television, because of course it's hypnotic, isn't it?
0: It really is.
1: It's obviously terrible what's happening, but just seeing the scale of it, when you see the television picture, it was like the images that the pilot sent you earlier, just seeing the scale of it is what's terrifying, I think, to people looking at it from the UK. Is we've seen the odd small fire and saw the Cairngorms recently, but the scale of what's happening in France and Spain is next level.
0: At the top it says Brexit shift, Burnham could pledge to rejoin the EU in the next Labour manifesto.
1: Well, there is pressure from those in the Labour Party to do that. I think Neil Kinnock was out the other day suggesting that this should be happening, and that would be one of the battlegrounds of the next election, because you've got sort of very anti-Europe parties, reform surging along the Conservatives.
0: Well, maybe we'll get a proper argument this time.
1: Yes, but will they go as far? Labour, there'll be pressure for Labour to put rejoining the EU in the next manifesto, as that headline alludes to. But that could be a step too far, even for some Labour supporters. And of course, we've got to bear in mind, what does the EU think about all of this? I mean, they may not welcome us back with open arms.
0: Yeah, I'm not sure they will. And then right at the top, singer Carly Simon reveals Parkinson's and cancer diagnosis. That's heartbreaking. Great singer. The Sun newspaper. Oh, we're coming up to Glorious Goodwood. Crikey. A dead ringer for the new Prime Minister is calling herself Mandy Burnham on TikTok. It's a chaplain, Emma Roberts, who's 54. And the Labour chief, 56, share the same haircut, brows, thick rim specs and smile. They do look remarkably alike. Even her mum reckons they're a spitting image. Rugby and real ale fan Emma from Swansea backs the PM's tax cut for pubs and said of her new name, people are loving it. She does look like him.
1: It's good, isn't it?
0: They do
1: look very, very similar, with the same glasses, similar haircut. So
0: they could be brother and sister, whatever.
1: Got a good career as a double. I always think it's quite sad for those people who must make money as impersonators or doppelgangers for prime ministers when they lose their job, and then suddenly somebody else loses their job. So all those sort of impersonators lose their job. But looks like this chaplain, Emma Roberts, as you say, could have a good career as an Andy Burnham stand-in. So she could even solve the North-South divide problem, because if Andy wants to spend more time in Manchester, perhaps she could pop into the London office and act as the Andy Burnham down in London.
0: Yeah, I'm worried for Putin's doubles.
1: Oh, yes. What are they all going to do?
0: Yeah, because I had an idea for a book about that, about being a political double and what happens. You have to go on the run, right?
1: Yes.
0: But then you look like the most recognisable person on the planet. Mind you, I don't think Putin's doubles do look like him very much.
1: No,
0: there's one that looks nothing like him, and he's about 4 inches shorter as well or something. But there's some of them, two of them are actually quite good.
1: Presumably they'll have to have plastic surgery after he disappears.
0: You'd have to go into hiding, wouldn't you? It would just be, it's like a good idea for a book though, isn't it?
1: It is.
0: Just be a political double, what you would do once your leader has been killed or has been lost his job. So there you go, Mandy Burnham. She's changed her name. She's got the same nose.
1: They do look very, very similar. I mean, also maybe the Sun's chosen a perfect picture, but if it's not altered them, which doesn't look as though it has, they look very, very similar.
0: They do look very similar. Good for her. And the Daily Star, The Bill Oddie there, Chris Packham paid tribute to Oddie and Springwatch star Bill Oddie, to Goody and Springwatch star Bill Oddie, who's died at 85, saying he was an utter joy to be with. Packham tribute to Springwatch star. We've lost a Goody and a bestie. So there you go. And there's a picture of the Goodies at the top there as young men. Right, so that's the papers. Have you got anything that you've seen?
1: Yes, there was an interesting story in the Guardian about AI-generated online doctors, which are now apparently a huge threat to public safety, because apparently more and more people are relying on things like TikTok for their medical advice, and the British Medical Association is suggesting that some of these accounts are peddling myths and promote so-called miracle cures. And they're saying that these, what you see on TikTok is actually some AI-generated doctors, and they've been found to spread myths about cancer,
0: wow,
1: including the idea that microwaving food in plastic, using deodorants and sleeping next to your phone could all cause cancer, something which cancer researchers denied. So a lot of myths being put about by this AI-generated content. And doctors are warning, you know, just don't believe everything you see on TikTok or anything that's created by AI.
0: Do you know, it's the bane of my life. I've got a friend of mine, Timmy, you know who you are, who's a total, total hypochondriac. And he was with me on Thursday night, and he said, oh, do you see this vein down the side of my head here? And I went, and? And he went, oh, I think this is... And he came up with some name. He said, I've Googled it. I'm going to see the doctor tomorrow. And now he's demanding an MRI. And I said, just drink more water. It's hot. And he drinks Diet Coke. So, no, water. The clear stuff that comes out of the tap or in a bottle. That's what you need to do. If you've got headaches in the heat, that's what's causing it. No. And that's Dr. Google.
1: It is Dr. Google and AI.
0: I can't remember what it was called. It said, I'm going to go blind. And then I was like, you're not going to... You're seriously not.
1: I think it's called the Worried Well, isn't it? Who spend a lot of time in doctor's surgery. But then you've got the alternative version of that, which is people who do feel a bit sick and then
0: never go.
1: It's too late. So.
0: But there's no way. I mean, a stubbed toe, he'd be in there thinking... And he's just survived... prostate cancer, so he did have that, but he's got to find something else as well.
1: Yeah, that's the danger of the internet, isn't it?
0: It drives me nuts. I can't tell you, he knows how much it winds me up. And he phoned me today and said, I went to doctors and I got blood tests. And I said, what did they say? And he said, everything's fine, but I didn't know that the day before I had the blood tests. And he said, but I'm going to insist on an MRI now.
1: Well, if he's had the blood test, I would have thought he's in, and they've all come back good, then he's in pretty good shape. Because I think MRI scans aren't cheap, are they?
0: No, they're not. And if he had to pay for them, he wouldn't have them.
1: Well, exactly.
0: I'll update you on this, because
1: he
0: absolutely winds me up with all. Because I'm the sort of, you can still walk on it, you're fine. You know,
1: yes.
0: that's who I am, and that's who I was as a mother. Vincent Moss, thank you very much indeed. Great to see you, former political editor there. Right, coming up the other side of the break, we are going to be discussing the idea of social care and how do we pay for it and what needs to be done. Give me a call.
9: 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News. 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
17: From the Sky News Centre at midnight, officials in France say wildfires near Bordeaux have not gained any ground over the last 24 hours, despite numerous flare-ups. However, we're told the situation in the region remains highly unpredictable, with higher temperatures and strong winds forecast. Hundreds of thousands of homes have been evacuated in France and Spain. French President Emmanuel Macron's visited a control centre.
18: The priority, obviously, is lives. When you need to move to save lives, you move people. When you need to sacrifice forest or sometimes equipment to save lives, we will do that.
17: New technical education routes are to be made available to 14-year-olds in England as part of a drive to tackle youth unemployment. New technical pathways combining skills training with work experience will be rolled out from September 2028. Meanwhile, Volodymyr Zelensky says Ukraine's relationship with the UK is stronger than ever. Prime Minister Andy Burnham's host to the Ukrainian president in Portsmouth. Details of some of the 67 offences admitted by a Hull funeral director have been heard during the start of a five-day sentencing hearing for Robert Bush. The court's been told he smiled as he handed one family the wrong ashes. A pro-Palestine protester has avoided prison after scaling the Elizabeth Tower, which houses Big Ben in central London. 30-year-old Daniel Day triggered a major police response when he climbed and sat barefoot on the landmark for 17 hours last March. Northern Ireland's Rhys McLenaghan says he's going to look at what went wrong after his sixth place finish in the Commonwealth Games pommel horse final in Glasgow.
19: A competition is always a good reflection of where you're at training. You can try new things, they sometimes work, they sometimes don't work. You can fluke a routine in training, you can't fluke a routine in competition, I don't think. And it shows where I'm at. That's a great place to look at and analyse.
17: Scotland's Reuben Ward and Cameron Lynn took home the silver and bronze medals respectively. England's Adam Ramsay-Petey had to settle for a second bronze medal in the 50 metres breaststroke final. That's the latest. I'm Faye Rowlands.
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20: 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Talk Back with Petri Hoskin.
0: Good morning. It is Petri here with you, and this is your Talk Back Hour, and we are talking about social care. The headlines are so misleading, I really can't even bear it. But PM has said the system should be free at the point of need, a move projected to cost £18.5 billion a year on top of what we're already spending. And if it's free at the point of need, then those people who currently pay for their care, it's about £16.5 billion, they will also get it free. So that £16.5 billion has to be added on to the £18.5 billion and the £35 billion that it currently costs. Along with other people, I suppose, the unpaid carers at home, they will no longer need to be unpaid carers at home. So those costs will go on to there as well. So it's not £18.5 billion at all. So I just don't know how he's going to pay for it. But we've got a quick clip here of Andy Burnham talking about the fact that the NHS is in peril if we don't do this.
21: I will go as quickly as I can on the reform of social care. Well, it's not, because a whole new system, which is what you asked, takes time. I think there are major changes you can make before the next election. This costs the NHS billions of pounds, and we will never get the NHS back to good waiting time standards until we fix social care. I can't put a timeline on it right here, right now. If we don't do it, the NHS will collapse under the weight of trying to care for people who've really not really needed to end up in the NHS system.
0: I do agree with him. I do agree with him. I think the biggest problem with social care was when it was stripped out of the NHS, because then you've got two systems fighting each other, and they don't play well. I can guarantee you that. That has really exacerbated the problems for social care, that it's being run on a sort of individual basis by councils, and not as an entire body. So you see definitely postcode lotteries, you see definite arguments between the NHS and the social care system. So it is not well run at the moment, but I love the idea of a social care system. I think that everybody will benefit from that, but I don't know how he is going to pay for this. I just don't understand that they keep talking about it projected to cost £18.5 billion a year. That's a fallacy. It doesn't even feel like it's been costed. And you and I know how expensive things are, right? Is it likely that free at the point of need social care for everybody is going to cost £18.5 billion? No, of course it isn't. So I just wish that there was a little bit more honesty in the system. But anyway, look, I agree that it is something we should be aiming for. I absolutely understand that this is a bill that will continue to rise because we've got an ever-growing older population. But it's never been about wanting something. We could all want something. It's always been about affording it. Can we afford it? Can we keep doing this? Can we keep providing as a country for every eventuality in somebody's life and pay for it? The welfare bill is already more than the total intake to the Exchequer of income tax. It's already more than that. Just that one tax, income tax, one of the biggest taxes in the country, is already not enough to pay the welfare bill. So where does the money come from? Do you support a death tax? Would you be happy to pay a death tax? Is that something that you think we're just going to have to do? Now, a death tax is not like inheritance tax. It would be a 10% tax on everybody, on every single person that dies in this country. You imagine the administration of that. I mean, already with inheritance tax, it can take 2 years, 2 years, 3 years to go through probate, to drag families through all of that, and figure out who's owed what. I mean, 2 or 3 years from somebody's death to finalising probate. Imagine if that's hundreds of, and that's only about 32,000 people a year go through that. Imagine if it's everybody that dies, hundreds of thousands of people a year. How long is that probate system going to take to get 10% of, I don't know, £1,000 that somebody's left in their bank account? I mean, it just makes my brain hurt. Because what I always do is listen to the top line and then think, well, how is that done? It's a great idea. I love the idea. It's fantastic. And I don't mean to be a killjoy. But how on earth do you implement this? How on earth do you make sure that 10% of every single person's death is gathered by the Inland Revenue? Like I said, it already takes 2 to 3 years to go through probate. What will it be? 5 years? 10 years? Before you can settle somebody's estate? And by that, the next year, there's more people, and then the next year, there's more people? I just don't get it. I don't know, I don't get it. I want more detail, because this, to me, is just bonkers. Anyway, how do we pay for it? I want to hear your experiences of the social care system as well. What do you think needs to be done to improve it? Give me a call, 0344 499 1000. Those calls are charged at the national rate. And text the word TALK and your message to 87222. Just a reminder that the WhatsApp messaging is down, so you will need to use the old-fashioned text. I can't remember the last time I sent a text, as opposed to a WhatsApp. But WhatsApp isn't working in terms of messages, so you're going to need to send a text. This texter says it's Phil in Thurrock, who says, Burnham is signing his own political death warrant. Bring it on. So there we go. He may be wishful thinking. That's kind of where I'm going with this. Anyway, give me a call. Let me know what you think. And do you mind a death tax? Do you think that is a good way of looking at it? A good way of paying for it? Sheldon is in Swansea. I haven't spoken to you for a while. Sheldon, how are you?
2: I'm all right, darling. How are you? Okay?
0: I'm very well. How are you?
2: I'm all right, love. I'm still here. It's a bonus.
0: And okay. How's Faye? You all right?
2: Faye's right by the side of me. Say hello, Faye.
4: Hello.
0: Hello, darling. Bless her. Right, Sheldon, what do we think of this?
2: I got three bullet points here, okay?
0: Okay.
2: And you may not think they're relevant in the first place, but the middle one certainly is.
0: Okay.
2: I think there are three marks of a truly civilised society. I was born in 1948 mm-hmm. at the inception of the health service. And I was the second baby born in Wales, believe it or not.
0: No, under the NHS?
2: under the NHS.
0: Yeah. Wow.
2: But one of the little girls who was born before me was only 5 miles away from me. Really odd, isn't it?
0: Yeah.
2: This is, but the point is, that health service at that point was designed initially to take you from the cradle to the grave,
0: mm-hmm.
2: with empathy, not sympathy, empathy. And it did it. It did it for me, and it did it for my parents, and it did it for my in-laws, and it did it for everybody that I knew until it was privatized, in the sense that social services were privatized through Margaret Thatcher. She closed all the cottage hospitals.
0: Yeah.
2: Our elderly, who could no longer be cared for at home because the people who were with them were too old and able to care for them themselves, were looked after immaculately, and that all ceased. And this is the biggest problem we have in this country at the moment, is the fact that nobody cares about the geriatrics. They are not in their sight, they don't care about them, and they can't afford them, and as far as they're concerned, there are too many of them. Well, in my opinion, the first thing they should do is start thinking about when they become a geriatric and see if anybody wants to pay some bloody tax for them.
0: Mm.
2: Now, that I've got no sympathy for any politician who has any concept of how to solve this other than be honest about it, because that's a major priority. Because the biggest problem that's dragging our health service down is not social services as such, it's the lack of it.
0: Do you think it was better when it was part of the NHS?
2: Oh, 10,000 times better. 10,000 times better. Because they were cared for properly by professionals in lovely cottage hospitals with caring people who took the weight off the families who could no longer deal with the unfortunate relative they had to deal with.
0: Well, and also that freed up the hospital beds, didn't it? Because there's a lot of people in that are not ill, but they're not well enough to look after themselves at home. So it was a kind of stopgap, wasn't it?
2: It was a major thing, because there was no bed blocking.
0: Mm.
2: There was none of this.
0: I hate that term.
2: Exactly, and there was none of this nonsense where you had to have go through a complete multi-disciplinary meeting to get a serious discharge, a safe one, from a hospital.
0: Honestly, it's a joke.
2: You didn't have the other problem of the local authority fighting the health services budgets to find out where they were going.
0: That's what I found with my brother, Sheldon. It was just that the NHS going, well, you know, we can't keep him in this bed. And I'm saying, no, I completely understand that. But he can't go home because he's got no one to look after him at home. You know, and social services were like, well, I had to go through so many meetings where social services were telling me that he was capable of living on his own. And the neurologists were saying, no, he's not. He can't live on his own. And I had, you know, all these different people saying, no, he can't have an oven. He can't have anything that he can't, you know, can leave switched on. All of these things. And social services are going, well, I've spoken to him. He seems fine. You're not qualified, love.
2: I have personally, Faye and I have personally been through 4 tribunals regarding safe discharge from hospital and getting the correct funding for people, including our own family and our friends. And it's very hard work.
0: Very hard.
2: They multidisciplinary meetings, and if you are not astute enough to deal with them, they'll walk all over you.
0: Yeah, it was horrific. It was constantly as well.
2: And I feel sorry for people who don't know what's going to hit them. But that's one point. Now, I'm going to go backwards a minute on these 3 points of what I think a civilized society looks like. I believe that my father told me when I was about 11 years old that the mark of it, and he was a man who had been through the Second World War and been sunk twice in the Royal Navy.
0: Wow.
2: He said, I can tell you what what a country fit for heroes is. The first mark is this. Everybody, rich or poor, is entitled to a secure home where they can bring up a decent family without any threat of eviction or anything else. And secondly, you need the health service, which has been created from the day you were born, son, which said the cradle to the grave, empathetically. And the third thing was that you all deserve access to a decent education. I don't mean a first-class one,

0: Scottish hospitals who looked after small amounts of people in regional areas which had access to their own families, and I've been to many of them. And that was taken away from us by Margaret Thatcher.
1: Well, there's all this talk of care in the community, wasn't there, which just isn't, just doesn't work.
0: Can you tell me how a 70-year-old disabled person looks after an 88-year-old ill person?
1: I don't know. It's just not possible, is it? It really isn't. And like I was saying, Sheldon, there's all of these people who are unpaid carers. You know, the situation that you're in with the lovely Faye. And you know, if it's to be free, then it should be free to you as well. So you'll be using it as well. So the idea that it's 18.5 billion is just laughable. It makes me cross.
0: There is no way at all that we'll ever get back to some sense of the nuclear family, as I understand it, until we get back to some sort of civilized, empathetic understanding of what happens when people fall on hard times.
1: Yeah, there's no empathy, is there? There doesn't appear to be at the moment.
0: Unfortunately, I think the majority of the people in this country, not the millionaires, they can leave if they want to, as far as I'm concerned, because they are only a minor taxpayer in this country. The biggest amount of money going to the exchequer comes from ordinary working people. And I think ordinary working people have got to understand that they're going to have to cough up another 2 or 10 pence in the pound to look after the future of this country with the health, education and homes.
1: I think that the honest conversations have got to come. But do you support a death tax?
0: Well, I don't know about the death tax so much, because I think it's going to be very hard to collect. But I do believe that income tax, which is the killer, of course, everybody talks about it. But I think that in reality, we've got to face up to the fact that if we want to create secure homes for people who can't buy, and we want to secure a health service that looks after people properly, and we want to secure a decent education, ordinary people in this country, the vast 99% of the ordinary people in this country have got to look after themselves by paying a little bit more tax.
1: It feels like the burden just will keep growing, Sheldon, because you know, we're often told, oh, it's just a little bit more tax, it's just, and then it all accumulates and adds up and adds up and adds up, and then politicians have got no fresh ideas. They don't like cutting things because it makes them unpopular, so what do? Go back to the taxpayer yet again.
0: If we go back to the fact that we're going to cut the bills for disabled or whatever we're going to do when it comes down to that, and check out youngsters who have got ADHD and we're not going to pay them anything anymore, and we're going to be cruel to this and cruel to those and cruel to this or whatever we want to do, or face up to the fact, one thing I believe in sincerely, this country has got 52 million people in here who shouldn't be here. That's what's wrong with this country.
1: It was 52 million?
0: Something like that.
1: No.
0: You'd be amazed.
1: Our entire population is only about 60-odd million, isn't it?
0: I meant 5.2 million, I'm sorry.
1: Oh, right, okay. That makes more sense.
0: In this country who already have become the burden on this country, because we can... And I think we need a five-year moratorium on immigration.
1: Do you know, I'd like a five-year moratorium on lazy British-born people not getting a job as well.
0: Yeah.
1: Because there's a good deal more of them collecting benefits than there are of the people you're talking about.
0: But I don't think we can afford any more immigration. Legal, I mean. Not illegal. Never mind the boats.
1: It depends, because if we want growth, we need people who are going to work, and it seems like a lot of British-born people don't fancy getting up in the morning and doing that.
0: Well, I've got four local stores here, very close to me, and they're all run by the usual Pakistani or Indian diaspora.
1: And if they didn't do it, nobody would.
0: And I've got to be honest with you, I used to have a General Stores, which was a proper General Stores. I had a news agency in it as well.

0: And I had to get up at 6 o'clock in the morning to get the papers, and I never turned up till 11 o'clock in the night.
1: Mm.
0: But I don't see any British people standing up till 11 o'clock in the night in any shop.
1: No, because they don't want to.
0: No, they won't do it.
1: They won't do it. And that's why we need the legal migration. Because otherwise, no, you know, who drives the trains, the buses, opens up coffee shops?
0: So I'm not a xenophobe of any sort.
1: No, I know you're not. I know you're not. But how do we persuade British people to want to do those jobs?
0: Well,
1: because that's the only way to cut immigration, is to get those people into the workplace.
0: Well, how do you persuade the average person to... I mean, I'm in a family...
1: You cut their benefits. That's how you do it.
0: I'm in a family where everybody in my family, the youngsters, they work in boring little jobs for Amazon, or another one is a HGV driver. The other one is not working anymore, but she was a manager for Argos. They're not high earners, but they all worked.
1: Yeah, and that's what we've got to get back in, because until we can persuade people, and sometimes the stick works better than the carrot, right? Sometimes you've got to take a stick and say, right, we're going to have to cut welfare, sorry, can't afford it anymore. You're going to have to get a job or don't. But that's up to you. If you're fit enough to work, go to work.
0: And the other example is my own example. I was more or less self-employed all my life, Buffy, right?
1: Mm.
0: And I had to, if I didn't get up in the morning and I didn't hit the target,
1: I wouldn't get paid. Yeah, I don't get paid if I don't turn up, which is why I'm here all the time.
0: I didn't get paid for getting up in the morning. You know, the only time I got paid was when I hit the target.
1: And that's the thing. I just think that we've got to persuade people, not persuade them, but tell them that it's work or nothing.
0: I agree with that. I don't agree with laziness and unemployment. I don't agree with it at all. There are jobs there.
1: Absolutely, there are. And if there wasn't in inverted commas, a better way to make a good amount of money, and that being on benefits, then, you know, I think the benefits should come with a responsibility to be working as well if you're fit to work.
0: I think the benefit system works for those possibly who genuinely need it.
1: Yeah, that's the only reason it should be there.
0: But it's not working for those who genuinely don't need it.
1: No, and it's not working for any of us because of those people. And those people will crash the entire system, so that those people, the other people who do need it, won't get it either. So it's a selfish, self-fulfilling prophecy, really. Sheldon, lovely to talk to you. Love to both of you. I've got to go because I'm really late to a break.
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3: You've messaged your mates about the goal. 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Because the strongest teammates don't just show up for the game. They show up for each other. 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There's more than one way to be a man. Hear it from the athletes at All in the Same Side on TikTok and YouTube.
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8: Just Talk with 28-day matured conversation. Across the UK, have you got the guts for talk? The home of common sense. This is Talk.
1: Hello and a good morning. This is Talk and it is Talk Back, and I'm Petrie. And we're talking about social care and how we pay for it, because Andy Burnham wants to do a free at the point of need social care system, which is a really great idea. It's a fantastic idea, and I support it 100% as an idea. I think when you start digging down into it and how it's going to be paid for, it remains just a great idea. I don't see it as a reality. And maybe I'm just short-sighted and nothing would have ever changed if I'd been Prime Minister. And maybe you need to have these big ideas, right, to see them through, or to at least start to see them through. But I think given the constraints on us at the moment financially, he needs to be more honest with himself about this, and the idea that this free at the point of need is projected to cost $18.5 billion a year is for the birds. That's just for the birds. I don't believe a word of it. I absolutely, if you gave it more than a second's thought, and you think about the cost of social care and the number of people who require it, that doesn't scratch the surface. $18.5 billion, and that's apparently on top of the $35 billion that councils already spend. And then you've got those people who currently don't pay because they've got more than £23,000 in the bank or something. They would get it for free as well. So that's another $16.5 billion on top of that. And then you've got the stay-at-home unpaid carers who, if it was free at the point of need, they might utilise it as well. So suddenly that $18.5 billion is a good deal more, and that is a more realistic ballpark figure that we're looking at. And don't forget, this is a bill that will increase year upon year. So I don't buy it. I don't see it becoming a reality without taxing us a lot more, or borrowing a lot more, which we won't be able to do, or cutting, brutally cutting some things that we just can't afford anymore. So, and I can't see Andy Burnham residing over a Labour government that cuts welfare, for example. So I don't know how this is going to be paid for. One idea is a blanket 10% death tax. This is what Andy Burnham came up with in the 20s when he was 2010s when he was health secretary or health minister or something to do with health, and he then came up with a death tax, and it was completely, everybody said no, there's no consensus for that, we're not going to go for this death tax or dementia tax or whatever. So that's the only thing that I can see working, and that is a blanket 10% on every single death in this country every single year. The administration of that is beyond crazy when you consider that at the moment 32,000 odd inheritance tax cases can take 2 or 3 years to reach the final, to get through probate. So I don't know. I'm just too logical. I look at this and I think it's just not going to work. How's it going to work? So I'm wondering about you. What do you think about paying a death tax? Do you think that's reasonable? Look, it's not you then that pays it, is it? Really, it's your family that pays it. But that will be charged on every single estate. I mean, the blanket 10%, whether you've left a grand or a million or a billion, it'll be 10% on that money. So everybody will have to be assessed for this 10% tax. Everyone will have to pay this 10% tax. No one will be able to move on with their lives until this 10% tax has been extracted, in the same way that inheritance tax at the moment is absolutely brutal to go through that. So I just don't know how it's going to work. Let's talk to Carol, who's in Manchester.
9: Good morning.
1: Hello, Carol. Good morning.
9: Hello. I'm absolutely fuming again.
1: Oh, fuming. I've done it to you again, haven't I?
9: Stupidity. Absolutely stupidity. Yet another leader with stupidity. I live in Manchester. He is an absolute idiot. Absolute idiot.
1: Was he not the Messiah as the mayor?
9: A mayor? He's never done anything for us where we live.
1: All right.
9: And I just say that, you know, like with it. All right, I can say that it's not in defence or whatever, but the majority where I live is like, okay, a £2, you know, like, that's all he's done, a £2
1: bus fare. Yeah.
9: The thing is £2 bus fare, I've never been on the bus for years anyway, many of us haven't anyway, where we live. And the other thing is at the end of the day, it's £2 bus fare, £2 there, £2 back. You know, that's £4. Five fours, right, regarding whether it costs about £16 for a week saver or whatever.
1: Yeah.
9: Absolutely stupidity, this man. Absolutely.
1: Yeah, because so most people who use the buses.
9: That we are getting
1: yeah.
9: through our parliament. They're not, I don't care if you're Labour, Liberal, Conservative, Reform or whatever. These are the kind of people that we are getting in our parliament. It absolutely annoys me. And then they're putting against the young to the old or whatever. My young people have been my children have been working at 16 years of age, like I did at 13 years of age, you know, like with it. They're professional. They've still got massive bills. You know, like, massive bills with university and whatever. You know, like, and they all work as teachers, NHS, lawyers, everything. They're absolutely, you know, like, so no disrespect to your other caller, you know, like, or whatever. It's absolutely ridiculous, you know, like, and regarding about care should have never been taken away from the hospital anyway. It should have been included. It should have been there with her. It should have never been...
1: Yeah, it was a proper joined-up system in those
9: yes.
1: days.
9: It worked. And the other thing is, if you're going to do something, communities, bring communities back. You know, like, instead of fighting on television or fighting with whatever, bring communities back. Encourage where you live. You know, like I've stated, we've got old people, and with the grace of God, we've got a few of them really poorly. You know, like, just give your communities, and then you can help with the care or help, you know, like, for your old people, which I was brought up on anyway. You know, like, any old person, you would look after. The whole street would look after that person. You know, like, it is just absolutely simple stuff with, I don't know where this country is going to, or the world.
1: Well, I tried to get my brother moved from Lewisham Council to Hammersmith, right?
9: Yeah.
1: Because I could have then picked up a lot of the slack. I could have, you know, gone and helped him with his shopping. I could have done it. But from where I live to Lewisham, it's can be a 2-hour drive, right?
9: Wow.
1: I mean, it's just crazy. It's right across the whole body of London.
9: Yeah.
1: And so that I can't do that regularly. But if he was in Hammersmith, I could then, you know, if he was taken care of in Hammersmith, then I could go and visit him 2 or 3 times a week, take him shopping, take the pressure off the social care system. They wouldn't do it.
9: Yeah.
1: They
9: it's
1: wouldn't
9: crazy.
1: Do it. Because it's not
9: crazy.
1: One system. It's a council saying, well, Hammersmith is saying, well, we're not going to pay for him. And it was just like, well, yeah, but it's first of all, this is a human being whose life I can make easier and better. If he's living closer to me, I don't mean, he doesn't have to be next door, but, you know, closer to, at least in the same borough. And they wouldn't do it because it's not one system. These are all fiefdoms.
9: Exactly. And
1: so you can't even help.
9: And it's the same. I've got a sister, I've just come back today, who's got learning difficulties and schizophrenic and whatever. Me and my son have been down there. We've literally, because she lives in Bury, I live in Manchester. We're literally, you know, like, and we're doing all this. So there's no carers there. No, there's nobody paying for that. Her family, me and my family are helping her. You know, like, and we're doing what we're doing and whatever. And what annoys me so much is, like, Bury, Manchester, Tameside, all of these witches, Andes, what you call it, with her, were all different mixtures of all different rules. You know, like, it's absolutely disgraceful.
1: It really is, and this is why it doesn't, the system doesn't work.
9: What he wants to do now, I mean, with the grace of God, we're laughing in Manchester because we're fuming with it. You know, like, a number 10 in Manchester, what for? What for? You've got London, who is wherever it be, you know, that's the centre. That's the centre of the England, this country. And then he's paying all that money. That money needs to be going somewhere else.
1: I know, it's just a vanity it's a vanity project.
9: And it's got a slug. Is it Slug and Lettuce next door to it? You've got the police, you know, like, it's absolutely pathetic.
1: And it's going to cost, you know, he's saying it's not going to cost us any extra. That, again, isn't true, because
9: please,
1: it's got to be,
9: yeah,
1: it's got to be secured. He's already, they're already offering
9: for
1: people
9: what?
1: Resettlement money to
9: what?
1: Move to Manchester.
9: Yeah, but for what?
1: I know.
9: What? What is it?
1: Just to prove a point.
9: What is he doing? You know, like, you've got the north and the south. We've got the east and the west or whatever. You can do it in a better way. You do not need to have more civil servants. You don't need to, you know, like...
1: I completely agree. There's too many. There's too many layers of government. There's too many civil servants. There's too many politicians. And they absolutely fail us at every single turn. Carol, good to talk to you. Thank you for your call. I've got to take a quick break.
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1: Hello, and a good morning to you. It's Petri here with you on your Talkback Hour, and we're talking about the social care system and how Andy Burnham is going to be talking about this on Wednesday. I wouldn't expect much in the way of detail, but he's talking about making social care free at the point of need, which is big, like the NHS, which is a huge undertaking. It is a massive undertaking, and one that'll be very, very expensive. But is it something that he should be? I mean, I think it's definitely something he should try to do, but I just don't know how he's going to pay for it all. And that is kind of quite important at the moment when we've got an issue with Russia and, you know, potential war on our doorstep. I mean, and having to improve the defences of this country, which is no doubt something we should be concentrating on. There's no point having a welfare state if we're all, you know, in gulags. So yeah, it's an interesting time, and the world economy is looking increasingly at risk of in total and utter collapse if the Suez Canal is closed as well as the Strait of Hormuz. So we're looking at some very, very precarious times, and here we are talking about improving social care, which I think would be a lovely to have But can we really afford it? That's the question. And what needs to change? What would you want Andy Burnham to hear before he speaks on Wednesday on social care? Joining me now to chat about this is Steve, who's in South Wales. Bore da, Steve?
14: Can't speak to me in Welsh, I don't understand.
1: That's the only Welsh I speak, so it's about it. Anyway, a very good day to you, Steve. What do you think about this?
14: And you. Well, I just lost my eyesight in, it started in December.
1: Right.
14: And by January, I'd lost my eyesight. 73 years of age.
1: Wow, you can't find it anywhere?
14: No, I'm totally...
1: Oh, you poor thing. So what caused this?
14: Well, 10 years ago, I lost my eyesight in one eye.
1: Right.
14: With a bleed. And it's a bleed in the eye that it's like a stroke of the eye. And it destroys the optic nerve.
1: Right.
14: And that was 10 years ago. Well, I've just had the other one go in, like I said, it started in December. I went, I said something was wrong. By January, they said, well, no, we can't do no more for you.
1: Oh, bless you.
14: So that was anyway.
1: That's a shock, isn't it? How are you cared for? Have you got carers?
14: I'll tell you now. I go to bed every night and I really don't want to wake up in the morning.
1: Oh, bless
14: but
1: you.
14: But I know that's another story. All the carers and all. But what happened, we've applied for PIP. And my wife's 70 years of age. She's not in the best of health. So we applied for PIP, filled it all in. It came back last week. Every time, and if you, this takes 15 weeks. And they sent it back saying, no, you can't have it. They put me down as, planning and accepting a journey, 2 points. I'm blind. Going into the kitchen and cooking myself a meal, 2 points. I mean, and this fall is just terrible for a blind person. What they put on there is, showering herself and that. Well, I'm living this flat. I can do that.
1: Yeah.
14: But I've got baths and rails and everywhere. But without that, I couldn't do it.
1: But I thought PIP was about supporting you to stay at home, to support. I mean, if you're blind, there are lots of things that you would need extra, right?
14: Correct. Right, well, my wife, she just had a cataract then. She's classed as my carer, and she don't get nothing. And she gets up in the morning, she puts my clothes on the bed. When I get up, she does my breakfast. I'm on 13 tablets a day. She sorts all the tablets out, and then she gets on with her bit, and then she does my dinner. I just say to people, I know how an animal in his cage feels. When he's sat there, he's waiting for someone to bring him a bit of food and possibly waiting for someone. The one woman said, but don't he go out? And I said, but this is one of the bossy people. Who's them horrible people?
1: Social workers.
14: That's the ones, social workers. She sat on my sofa opposite me and she said, well, don't you go out? And I said, yeah, I'm blind, you know what I mean? She said, well, I said, I used to go to the club. I said, my next door neighbour's brilliant. But I said, he can't be. Used to take me down the club every Sunday. And she was on about this other club twice a week, 2 hours a week. She said, I can get up to pick you up, take you there, and bring you back. So I said, well, like a little puppy.
1: Oh,
14: and she said, they talk about sport. I said, I've got no interest in sport at all. None whatsoever. And she said, yeah, well, they talk about other things. And she said, I can arrange. So I said, this is like the little puppy syndrome. Come to the house, hold my hand, take me to the taxi. I said, that's just not on. And the way they have treated me and my wife, is the thing they put on his phone, he's computer literate. I just bought a computer now. That's cost me £800. And I'm waiting for a guy to come and show me how to use it, because I'm blind. And they do all this stuff with it. I just bought a pair of Meta glasses. Do you know anything about them?
1: No. Oh, the Meta glasses, the ones that record?
14: No, they do everything. £400. My brother bought me them. You put them on, you say, hey, Meta, what am I looking at? And it says, you're in the living room, it's got a brick wallpaper. It's unbelievable.
1: That's really clever.
14: But
1: that's what Pip is for. That's why you should. Do you and your wife get any support from social services at all? Do you get a cleaner or nothing?
14: No, she's. Well, yeah, actually, we had a woman come up, unbelievable, because Margaret, my wife, had phoned, tried a few times for carer's allowance. And they said they recognised her as a carer, but they wouldn't pay her nothing. So this woman came up and she filled the forms in. So now, a couple of months ago, she was awarded a carer's allowance. But what she does for me, my wife, is unbelievable.
1: Oh, bless her.
14: This carer walker said, do you go for a walk? I'm blind.
1: I mean, why is she talking? I can hear it in your voice that you just hate or being patronised and put down and treated like, you know, less of a man because you've lost your eyesight.
14: Correct. It's
1: demeaning, isn't it, the way they talk?
14: The way they have treated you or treated me is just. It's unbelievable. Like I said, it just cost me £800 for an HP laptop, one of the big ones. £400. I was lucky because my brother, he's just retired and he's got a few bob. So he bought me these Meta glasses, £400.
1: Wow.
14: I just bought a watch. I haven't got it on me at the moment.
1: Oh, my uncle, who was also my godfather, he had a Braille watch.
14: Yeah, it's not a Braille.
1: Oh, it's not Braille. They're really good.
14: I've got a better one than that. You press a button.
1: And it tells you.
14: And it tells you. And you press it again, and it tells you the date and everything.
1: Oh, wow.
14: I wish I had it on me, but I haven't. And like you said, so I've had to pay for these glasses, a laptop, but I've got a guy coming up, a sight impaired guy.
1: So he can help you with the audio instructions and things like that?
14: Teach me how to use it. Open a laptop now and around, and it's all, this is, it tells you everything. But he's going to come up and teach me how to use this laptop.
1: And have you spoken to any of the eyesight charities, like the RNIB or anybody like that? Were you a service? Well, did you serve in the army or in the military at all?
14: No,
1: you
14: no.
1: Didn't.
14: Mm. I was one of the silly ones that went underground. They've said, I don't think I've ever read a book in my life. I read magazines, and my wife, she's had a reading a book here. She's had one on her go in work. They sent me one of these audio readers.
1: Uh-huh.
14: And I said, oh, well, I know we weren't going to like this. But they said, I said, yeah. Tommy Robinson has got four books out. I'd like to have them four books. They sent me what's his name, Blackadder?
1: Tony what's Robinson. His... Yeah.
14: Tony Robinson. They're
1: very
14: Hero.
1: Good, though. Have you listened to them?
14: Whoa. Anyway, and they give me 12 episodes of Blackadder.
1: Brilliant.
14: So that was it.
1: Much better for you. Much better for you. Honestly, no, Steve. But listen, you should reach out to some of the, because they can offer you practical advice, emotional support to help you with your, you know, benefits and things like that. Probably help you with your PIP as well. So I would talk to the RNIB, the Royal Institute of Blind People, Royal National Institute, or the Thomas Pocklington Trust.
14: Well, the blind people, because I just had a bad fall, and I mean a bad fall. I didn't break anything, but I couldn't walk, and they wanted to come up, because I said, oh, just show me how to make a cup of tea, how to make a sandwich.
1: Yeah, and they will. They're brilliant.
14: Right. But I had a physiotherapist coming up every week, because I couldn't walk. Anyway, I'm getting in now. So she said, right, I'll discharge you now. You keep doing what I'm doing. So the wife phoned up a backup, the blind people, and said, right, you wouldn't come. Well, my husband was on therapy, so he's off it all now. So we are waiting for them.
1: Yeah, I would just call them. Honestly, Steve, just keep calling them and saying, look, you're in this predicament. You can't get the help and support you need. And they're absolutely brilliant. It's all they do is just, you know, look after people like you. They don't treat you like you're an invalid. They don't treat you like you're a kid. You know, it's proper adult support that you'll get. Steve, do call again. Let me know how you get on. I've just got to go because I'm really late to another break. But I'd love to talk to you again. So do call again. Quick break.
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25: 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The home of common sense. This is Talk.
1: Good morning. This is Talk, and it's Talk Back until the top of the hour. And we've been talking about the social care system as it is at the moment. I'm absolutely shocked that Steve didn't get any support or PIP or anything for his blindness. I think that is shocking, really shocking. Anyway, we are talking about what should happen with social care, because Andy Burnham wants to bring back free at the point of need, which is a great idea, but can it actually work? Terry has called from Warmer, which is near Devon. Hello, Terry. Nice. Near Dover. Yeah, my eyesight is going.
0: a few miles along the coast.
1: Yeah, a few more miles. I need to clean my glasses, I think. So, Terry, lovely to chat to you. What do you think of this Andy Burnham wish?
0: Sorry, I came late to your programme today, after half an hour. I've been in and out of the programme today, but so I'm not sure how much of what I'm going to say has been said. But just making a few notes. Has Andrew Dilnot been mentioned in your programme?
1: Andy Dilnot? No.
0: He wrote a report a few years ago up to the Conservatives, I think, and it was reckoned to be a very good solution to the problem. But it was kicked down the road because of lack of money or something, so it wasn't taken up. But to my mind, Patrick, it seems very straightforward. You've got a private care system, and they're making a fortune, these care homes.
1: Yeah.
0: There used to be a lot of council care homes, but they seem to have reduced these days. Why not local councils? They could charge half the cost. They could still make money. It would still benefit probably local services as well. And it could reduce council tax for everybody else. But the other solution is you could put a penny on income tax and have an insurance system, just like you do with homes and cars. You know, most people don't use it. A pool arrangement. It benefits everyone. So those two things are fairly easy to solve the problem, aren't they?
1: That's quite interesting. A nationally backed insurance policy, so that if you ever need adult social care, you can cash it in. But if you don't need it, then that the money you've paid into that insurance goes in to support those who do need it. I quite like that idea. Yeah.
0: You've hit the nail on the head perfectly there, Petri. That is the thing. I mean, it's just like the council tax in general, because it's because I'm going off tangent a bit, but you can have an elderly person in quite a large home because he wants to have a land tax. People are not going to be able to afford it, especially if they're cash poor and
1: and property rich. Out. Yeah, that's not going to work.
0: But I mean, the council tax, I mean, you could get two parents, two children, or one child in the house, all working. And I'm going off tangent here.
1: No, I'm liking this insurance policy idea that's nationally backed. It's backed by government. And we all pay a couple of pounds a year or month or whatever for so many years. And then if we need it, we cash it in. If we don't, a lot of people don't need it, then that money goes towards everybody that does. Terry, that is a great idea. Thank you very much indeed. Listen, I'm sorry to all of you I didn't get to. There are so many calls this morning. We will revisit this, of course, but I'm back tonight at 10, so I'll see you then.
3: From the Sky News Centre at 1, Prince William says devastating wildfires across Europe are a stark reminder of the challenges posed by an increasingly extreme climate. In France, crews have managed to stop flames edging closer to Bordeaux, but hotter temperatures could exacerbate things, while Spain's witnessing its biggest blaze on record near Madrid. Dr. Mark Parrington's from the Copernicus Atmosphere Monitoring Service.
4: With changing climate, these conditions may prevail for longer, which could then result in persistent large-scale fires that produce huge amounts of smoke and that provide a very imminent risk to people and to infrastructure.
3: The Prime Minister will seek cross-party talks on social care reform. Andy Burnham faces calls to legislate for a national care service before the next election. He's previously pledged to expend whatever political capital he has to fix the system, warning the NHS will collapse otherwise. The PM says all parties need to come together.
5: On this issue, no party is in a position where they've got the high ground. We've all failed on this issue over decades. We've all got to work hard to try and find a solution.
3: New technical education routes are to be made available to 14-year-olds in England as part of a drive to tackle youth unemployment. They'll be rolled out from September 2028. Families of victims of a fraudulent funeral director have snubbed his apology made as he walked into court for a five-day sentencing hearing. Robert Bush, whose premises in Hull were raided in 2024, admitted 67 offences, including preventing dozens of burials and theft. In sport, England's Adam Ramsay-Peaty has had to settle for bronze again in the 50-metre breaststroke final at the Commonwealth Games in Glasgow. Scotland's gymnasts Reuben Ward and Cameron Lynn took home silver and bronze medals. Rhys McClenaghan finished in sixth place in the pommel horse final. And Jack Draper's return to tennis has suffered another setback after his withdrawal from the Washington Open. The former British number one was due to begin his campaign today. That's the latest. I'm Faye Rowlands.
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6: Good morning. With your sports news, I'm Amelia Beltrau. It looks like John Stones is heading to Italy to join Inter Milan on a free.
7: There's an agreement in principle with the player. There has been for a matter of days now post-World Cup. And unless a Premier League club, and we have to be open to this, I suppose, at the last minute hijacks the deal,